0: Sunset Stables out near Bay Meadows. I dialed back, but nobody answered, so I beat it out there. It was dark, and the only person I could rouse was a young stable boy.
1: Yeah, what do you want?
0: My name's Spade. A guy named General Joe was calling me from here, and something happened to him.
1: General Joe Higgins?
0: That's what I said.
1: Oh, I haven't seen him in 2 or 3 years.
0: Now, look, don't give me that. He called from here. Now, where is he?
1: Oh, look, beat it, will you, before I scream for the cops?
0: All right, I'll look myself.
1: Oh, I say you can't. Now, no.
0: But I did. There were 2 phones inside the stables, both hanging on posts. The second one had the number the phone company had given me, and although someone had tried to cover it up with sawdust, on the floor, under the phone, were 3 tea bags, and somebody had done a lot of bleeding. Looked like Gentle Joe's parlay had run out.
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0: 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And now back to The Sure Thing Caper, tonight's adventure with Sam Spade.
1: I collar the stable boy and question him about the blood under the phone and about what could have happened to General Joe Higgins. Nothing. Just wouldn't talk, and he was too small to beat up. So I went looking for the stable manager. He lived in a small white house behind the exercise ring. He wasn't too happy at being awakened, but when I explained things, he came down to the stable with me.
2: I can't understand it, Mr. Spade. General Joe Higgins hasn't been around here for at least 2 years.
1: That's what the boy told me.
2: You see, for doping a horse once, he can't come near a track or a stable. We let him hang around here, the racing commission would fine us.
1: Well, he called from here and something happened to him. The number the phone company gave me matches up with one of your phones. There was a lot of blood on the floor, too.
2: Yeah, here we are. Now, which phone was it?
1: That one.
2: All right, let's look at it.
1: This is the phone, and here's the... Wait a minute. Come in here, you.
3: Let go of me, you big...
1: Here.
3: Let go.
1: Now, tell Mr. Kemp here what was on the floor when I came in.
3: Nothing but sawdust.
1: I tell you, there was blood there.
3: No, honest, nothing.
2: Mr. Spade. This boy's been with me for 5 years. He's perfectly reliable.
1: Well, so am I.
2: Well, what do you think happened?
1: I think somebody used this old man for a punching bag.
2: Maybe you'd better go home and sleep on it, Mr. Spade. We'll talk about it tomorrow.
1: Look, don't humor me. Make this kid talk.
4: Oh, Mr. Kemp, this guy's taffy.
2: Danny, are you certain there was no blood or no Gentle Joe?
4: Mr. Kemp, I'd swear on my father's grave if necessary.
2: You see, Mr. Spade?
1: I calmed down in a little while and searched the place myself. I came up with exactly nothing but an attack of hay fever and a horsey smell. And I suddenly wondered why I cared about General Joe at all after what he'd done to me. So I went home and called $5 Frankie.
5: You say you have conversed with General Joe?
1: Twice, and both under rather trying circumstances, Frankie. Once I was doped and once something happened to him.
5: Uh-huh. I take it he did not heed the message I employed you to convey.
1: So far, he hasn't heeded anything.
5: Then he is, without a doubt, in considerable trouble.
1: I would say so.
5: It seems that my business associates, Dinosaur Torelli and Bones Moulton, have blown their tops and gone looking for Gentle Joe with something special in mind.
1: Mm-hmm.
5: Something like assassination.
1: I was afraid of that.
5: Mayhaps they have already contacted Gentle Joe for an accounting.
1: Certainly, mayhaps. I think they've already mowed him down.
5: And there is nothing further for us to converse about, Sam. It is history, and it will be recorded thusly.
1: Well, if you say so.
5: And if I might tender a bit of advice, I would say, hop into the Simmons, Sammy, and knock yourself off a few hours of that ever-loving forgetfulness. And when you arise, you will have erased from your mind the names of Gentle Joe Higgins and yours truly, $5 Frankie, for some time to come.
1: I was tired, and it seemed smart to take his advice. So I did. I went to bed. It must have been 3 a.m. when something woke me up. It was a ghost with a big white head tiptoeing into my room. The thought was so absurd that I turned over and started back to sleep. That's when the ghost touched me and I grabbed for him.
6: Wait, hey, let me go, Mr. Spade. Let me go. It's me, General Joe.
1: Will I turn on a light?
6: Of course, I look a little different. The bandages around my head look like a turban.
1: What happened to you?
6: I was in Mr. Kemp's house when you were searching the stable.
1: Stupid me.
6: I should have come out then, but I didn't. And then I got to thinking I certainly owed you some kind of an explanation. So I found your address and came here.
1: All right, I'll collect the explanation. Now, first, what was the dope for?
6: Well, I was afraid you might take me back to $5 Frankie and his friends before I did what I had to do.
1: Would you care to tell me what that was?
6: I wanted to buy a horse.
1: With their money?
6: Yes, with their money.
1: They thought you were betting it on a horse, a sure thing.
6: I know, but let me explain. I was thrown off the tracks for doping a horse. I needed money, but that's another story. After 5 years, I could get my trainer's license back.
1: Tell me more.
6: Do you know what it is to love horse flesh and not be able to go near it for 5 years?
1: No, the bangtail bug never got me. You can't con guys like Frankie and his thugs out of some money to buy a horse whenever you want one.
6: There's more to the story. The horse I doped didn't get into the race. And the jockey had to ride another mount. He was thrown and killed.
1: Well, it was too bad.
6: I felt that I'd murdered the man. His name was Sandy Bean.
1: Sandy Bean? That stable boy at Sunset Stables, any relative?
6: His son.
1: Oh.
6: His wife and son ran out of money, and they've had a hard time of it. I've worked as a janitor for the past 5 years, trying to raise enough money to buy them a horse to help make up for what I did.
1: How much did you save?
6: Only $1,500. The horse I wanted, a two-year-old named Sure Thing, cost $3,000.
1: Well, things are beginning to clear up now. How did you figure you could take money from Frankie to buy it?
6: Well, Frankie and his friends made a lot of money off Sandy Bean when he rode. I figured it wouldn't hurt them to pay a little of it back.
1: Well, I don't think they'd see it that way.
6: I wasn't stealing the money. I was going to give each of them a 10% of the horse. I didn't dare tell it until after I bought it.
1: Mm-hmm. Well, Gentle Joe, maybe they'll see the light, but I doubt it.
6: I was going to take 10% for training her, give the other 60 to Mrs. Bean and her son, Danny. Mm. He'll make a good jockey. And Sure Thing is a great horse. I know. They'll make a lot of money off of it.
1: It's a noble plan.
6: Tomorrow my 5 years is up, and I wanted to give them the horse then.
1: I see. Who roughed you up when I was talking to you on the phone?
6: Danny was backing a horse into the stable, and it got excited. Started kicking, and I was in the way.
1: I thought maybe you'd been done in.
6: I know. That's why I came to see you and explain things. Can you do anything to help me?
1: Well, I...
7: All right, everybody, just stand where we are.
1: There's no need to wave a gun around here.
7: Get up, you. Gentle Joe, we've been looking for you around and about.
6: Now, dinosaur, now look...
8: Here, we wish to hear from you, Joe. Come along.
1: Look, you're not going to take him out of here without a fight.
8: We wouldn't mind this at all, inasmuch as we come equipped with a little artillery.
6: Bones. Bones, I didn't steal that money.
7: Shut up.
1: All right, knock it off.
7: You want some of the salmon?
1: Yeah,
7: if you think you can do it.
1: And it turned out they could. I knocked Torelli's gun aside, hit him with a hard left, and he didn't go down. I tried a right, then a knee, then a couple of elbows. And I was just getting ahead of the game when something hit me across the face and printed Colt 45 on my forehead. I know this sounds repetitious, but I went out again. Honest, I did. Really. I'm sorry. Appropriately, it was dawn when I woke up cold and headachy. Of course, I was alone. Gentle Joe Higgins was the victim of a successful snatch, and I had an idea what might have happened to him. I dressed and started looking all over town, but I didn't have any luck, any. It wasn't until I was eating breakfast and met a police sergeant I know that I got a tip.
9: Morning, Sam.
1: Hello, Sergeant.
9: What happened to you?
1: I tried the kisser.
9: I didn't know they made those canned dames anymore. Mind if I sit out?
1: Pleasure.
9: Yeah, we got a homicide this morning.
1: Yeah, who?
9: Who knows? Just an old man. Found him in the park. Somebody really worked him over.
1: Well, what do you look like?
9: Ooh, 5'10", white hair, old clothes. Probably a bum.
1: Where is he, Morgan?
9: Yeah. Kelsey's putting a rundown on him now.
1: Well, I'll see you later, Carter. Thanks.
10: Hey, Sam. Haven't finished your breakfast.
1: They let me in the morgue, and I took a look at the corpse. And once I saw it, I knew just where I had to go. I caught a cab out to the Sunset Stables. The horses were just having their rolled oats when I pulled in, and Danny Bean, the stable boy, was there, dressed in his cleanest Levi's.
11: What do you want?
1: Where's the show going to be?
11: What show?
1: Well, Gentle Joe gives you the horse. Isn't this the day?
11: Okay, so you know.
1: Mm-hmm.
11: Gee, I'm sorry about last night, Mr. Spade. I had to keep it a secret.
1: Forget it. You did the right thing. When's the ceremony?
11: In about an hour, right here. You want to wait?
1: Sure. I wouldn't miss it for the world. Of course, I cheated a little. I didn't tell you who it was I saw in the morgue. The truth was, I didn't know. It wasn't Gentle Joe Higgins, though, and so I reasoned thusly, if Torelli and Moulton didn't finish him off in the night, he must have gotten out of it somehow. He was a resourceful old man, and I was sure nothing short of death would keep him from presenting Danny with a horse on the day he planned. And I was right. An hour later, he came walking in leading the prettiest chestnut mare I'd ever seen. There was a smile 2 feet wide on his face, and behind him, carrying blankets, a saddle, and riding colors, were who else? $5 Frankie, Dinosaur Torelli, and Bones Moulton.
6: Well, Mr. Spade, this is a surprise.
1: Well, it's a pleasant one.
6: Yeah, this is Sure Thing. Oh, isn't she a beauty?
1: She is indeed. How'd you do it, Gentle Joe?
6: Well, Mr. Spade, I just invited them over to my place to have a cup of tea. You get it?
1: Yeah.
12: While we was a half out, he explained the whole thing to us.
8: Sound like a good deal to me. We can win both ways, on the track and at the window.
6: Oh, look at the life of that horse. Just waiting to cross the finish line.
5: Sammy boy, this is indeed a signal occasion, huh? This is the first time I have ever been this close to a horse. Mm-hmm. And me being a horse player.
9: Well, have you talked to her yet?
5: Why, sure. I am already talking to Sure Thing and explained to her our financial position.
9: Oh.
5: She has assured me she will romp home first more times than not.
6: Well, gentlemen, shall we do what we came here to do?
5: Sure. Leave us make the presentation.
12: Come on, come on. Let's get into business.
8: Give the animal to the kid already. I agree.
6: Danny?
11: Yes, Mr. Higgins?
6: Danny, the four of us are giving you this horse, Sure Thing, in memory of your father, the late, great Sandy Bean.
11: Thank you. Thank you, sir.
9: She's a beauty, isn't she?
11: I feel like I was just born.
6: Ride her well, son. Ride her well.
0: And I think he will. Period. End of report.
13: Oh, Sam. It was so beautiful.
0: A simple, old-fashioned type story, F. We feel we can use one now and then.
13: And I'm glad nothing happened to anybody. Oh. Because I just love them all.
0: Everything considered, F, they weren't half bad. Now, how about typing it up?
13: Oh, I'd love to.
0: Three chimes mean good times on NBC. There's music and fun in the air tomorrow evening, styled to suit your Saturday night of merriment. Dennis Day brings you songs and comedy in his charming boyish manner, and then Judy Canova gets together with her frolicsome friends for Mountain Melody and Mayhem, followed by Grand Ole Opry with singing MC Red Foley and his gang. It's a Saturday night of fun designed for you. Let me see now. Mm-hmm. You captured $5 Frankie's peculiar style. Perfect. And that wasn't easy.
13: Oh, Sam, I was just thinking.
0: Oh?
13: We ought to contribute something along with everybody else. To that horse, you know, that Sure Thing.
0: I probably will, Effie. A few dollars here, a few there, whenever it's running.
13: Oh, I didn't mean betting.
0: Oh.
13: What I meant is, for example, it's going to need a lot of hay, isn't it?
0: Bales and bales.
13: Well, my cousin Frisbee cuts our lawn. I'll have him save the grass and send it to the stable.
0: Effie, you are a noble creature, but I think Sure Thing can get along without your little lawn.
13: Well, I've seen horses wearing stockings. Couldn't I knit a pair?
0: Two pair. But, Eff, let's not lose our heads. $5 Frankie and his pals will take good care of Sure Thing. How about worrying about taking care of me?
13: All right, then.
0: Yes.
13: Could you use some grass or... socks?
0: Effie, knock off this horse talk, will you? We're almost at the wire now. People are just champing at the bit for the payoff.
13: All right, Sam. Let's finish neck and neck, huh?
0: Why not? Come here, Sure Thing.
13: Night, Sam.
0: Good night.

The Adventures of Sam Spade are produced, edited, and directed by William Spear. Sam Spade was played by Stephen Dunn. Lorene Tuttle is Effie. Wally Mayer was Gentle Joe. Script for tonight's adventure by John Michael Hayes. Musical scoring by Lud Gluskin, conducted by Robert Armbruster.

0: Join us again next week, same time, for another adventure with Sam Spade. 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

0: presenting Orson Welles as the Third Man. The Lives of Harry Lime. The fabulous stories of the immortal character originally created in the motion picture The Third Man. With zither music by Anton Kara.
1: That was the shot that killed Harry Lime. He died in a sewer beneath Vienna. As those of you know who saw the movie The Third Man. Yes, that was the end of Harry Lime. But it was not the beginning. Harry Lime had many lives. And I can recount all of them. How do I know? Very simple. Because my name is Harry Lime.

0: And now, Orson Welles as Harry Lime, the third man in See Naples and Live.
1: Once upon a time, there was an exquisite and huge emerald locket which spent most of its life looking out of the world from the rather fleshy neck of a Mrs. Donaldson as she waddled like a golden duck across the international social horizon. I had a rather strong desire to change the habitat of this particular locket from the neck of this particular lady to my own particular itching palm. It was Naples before the war.
2: Enter. Ah, you kept me impatient for an hour, Mr. Lyme.
1: I'm sorry, Signor Rubio. I just flew in from London and forgot to move my watch ahead.
2: It is my knowledge that you have been in Naples for 3 days now. But it does not matter. I am a man with a skill for waiting.
1: I'm going to be very brief. I won't waste any more of your time, old
2: man. Bueno, bueno. First, I must tell you that I have made all the arrangements to dispose of the Donaldson Emerald.
1: Oh, yes?
2: As soon as we possess it, I will.
1: There's a small item I forgot to tell you about, Signor Rubio. I have decided to include you out.
2: I do not think I understand.
1: To be brief and simple, I have decided to dissolve our partnership, old man.
2: Oh, you're disposing of me?
1: Perhaps that's a nicer way of saying it.
2: I do not prefer to be disposed.
1: Naturally, you don't, but sometimes we get disposed, whether we like it or not.
2: Mr. Lyme, we began this enterprise together, and I think we shall finish it together.
1: You have never been more in error, old man. Now you must forget.

0: Now, you must forgive me for running off my...
1: A moment, Mr. Lyon.
0: Yes?
1: You recall Carlos?
0: I do.
1: And that young man from Eastbrook, I forget his name.
0: You mean Van Hammer?
1: Yes, if it were possible, they would be very sorry you were rude to me.
0: I'm now the most well-threatened man in Europe, and you have joined an innumerable caravan. Arrivederci.
1: Don't farewell me yet, Mr. Lyon.
0: However, I really must.
1: Do not force me to shoot you. If you take one more step toward the door, I will fire.
0: Now, don't be a complete fool, old man. If they found a dead man in your room, they'd hang you.
1: I will be easy with you. Just tell me where Mrs. Donaldson is, and I will forgive you your ungratefulness.
0: Rubio, I'm on my way out. If you fire that gun, the police will be here before you can get out of the hotel. Buongiorno.
1: There's a saying in this city, see Naples and die.
0: It only proves that life is very short and uncertain for us all. Goodbye, old man. Believe me, I'm not a professional hero. And I was not at all concerned about Signor Rubio putting a bullet in me, not in his hotel room. I hurried to the pier where the Arcturus was about to dock. She was carrying precious freight, Mrs. Donaldson. She already made arrangements with one of the customs officials to hold Mrs. Donaldson up on a pretext of going through her luggage. A few thousand liras did the trick.
2: Oh, you stubborn man. I tell you there's nothing contraband in my luggage. You've already gone through my clothes twice with your jetty hands. Amy, talk to this man. He doesn't understand a word of English.
3: My Italian is worse than his English.
1: Per increscio tanto, signora, ma è necessario. Ho istruzione di esaminare il vostro bagaglio. 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
0: That seems to be the trouble here.
2: Thank heavens, an American. I have no idea why this idiotic official is rummaging through my clothes.
0: That's just a matter of form, you know.
2: You think I was a smuggler or something. I've been to Naples many times, and there's never been this ridiculous fuss. I'll talk to the American consul. See to it that this man loses his job. I wonder if you could talk to him. That is, if you can speak Italian.
0: Of course, I'd be only too happy to. Let me see what I can do. Che cosa succede qui?
1: È di regola di esaminare ogni 25 passeggeri.
0: No, questo non è necessario, conosco il signore. 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
0: No, veramente. Niente. It's all right now, you're cleared. Let me help your bags.
2: Thank you ever so much. I don't know what I would have done without you. Amy, get one of those porters to help us with the luggage.
3: Yes, Mrs. John.
0: I have my car here. I'd be glad to give you a lift to your hotel.
2: Oh, okay. I wouldn't want you to bother.
0: Oh, no bother at all, one fellow American to another, you know.
2: Thank you. These taxi drivers rob you mercilessly.
0: It's a pleasure. It's a pleasure. My name is Lyme. Harold Lyme.
2: I'm Mrs. Frederica Donaldson. I'm so glad we ran into you. A wonderful piece of luck.
0: Well, let's say we're well met. Loveliness was gracing my car. Loveliness in the form of the emerald locket around Mrs. Donaldson's neck, and loveliness in the form of Amy Collins. She was Mrs. Donaldson's hired companion. She had red hair and eyes to match the emerald, and she liked me. I think she liked me. Every so often I'd catch her eye. And she'd turn away, as if she were guilty of something.
2: Really, Mr. Lyme, I've never been so humiliated. Just standing there with that man poking away at my underthings, messing up all my clothes. Absolutely no regard for our feelings. Something should be done about this.
3: He was only following instructions. I don't think he was
2: doing anything he saw. He was just being malicious and perverse. If it weren't for Mr. Lyon, I don't know what would have happened. We're deeply indebted to him.
0: Oh, you don't owe me anything at all. I did what any other American would have done, Mrs. Donaldson.
2: I wish we could repay you for your kindness.
0: Well, you know, I think maybe you can.
2: Wonderful. Just tell us what it is.
0: Well, I've got to buy my sister a gift. It's her birthday. I don't know too much about jewelry, so I wonder if either of you could come along and help me shop.
2: Of course we can. Amy does most of my shopping for me. She's very good at it.
0: That's wonderful.
2: I'm sure she'd be delighted to help you.
3: Don't you want me to help you get your things unpacked?
2: I'm already unpacked, thanks to that customs official. No, you go ahead. Just drop me at the hotel.
0: You don't mind, do you, Miss Collins?
3: Oh, no, not at all.
0: Good. It's a relief. Now, I'd like both of you to be my guests at dinner tonight.
2: That's very kind of you. We'd be delighted.
0: Oh, it's my pleasure, Mrs. Donaldson. It's my pleasure. We deposited fat Mrs. Donaldson in a room, and then Amy and I went shopping. I took her along to the Corso Vittorio Emanuele, one of Naples' better thoroughfares.
3: What are you looking for, Mr. Lyme?
0: Please, call me Harry.
3: All right.
0: May I call you Amy?
3: If you wish.
0: You don't sound very enthusiastic.

0: Please call me Amy.
1: That's much better.
0: What do you want to buy for your sister?
1: Some nice jewelry, a necklace or a locket, something like that. Mrs. Donaldson was wearing something pretty, something like that.
0: You don't know much about jewelry, do you?
1: Well, I know what I like. Most of the time, the things I like, you can find in a dime store.
0: You won't find Mrs. Donaldson's locket in a dime store. It costs about $20,000.
1: $20,000? You're kidding.
0: No, that's a real emerald she has set in the locket.
1: Well, she must be crazy traveling with a thing like that flashing on her neck.
0: Oh, well, it's not very wise, but she's very sentimental about it. Her husband gave it to her just before he died. She swore to wear it every day of her life. She was very devoted to him.
1: Well, I suppose you think I'm pretty much of a chump about jewelry.
0: You have good taste.
1: I also have good luck meeting you.
0: Life is very strange, isn't it?
1: Mm. You know why?
0: Well, just half an hour ago, you and I were total strangers. Now here I am helping you buy a gift as if we'd known each other for a long time.
1: Well, there's nothing wrong in that, is
0: it? No, it's... Just at the moment you entered the scene, things seemed to move fast and efficiently.
1: You make it sound as if it were a force.
0: Oh, I didn't mean it that way.
1: I can go away and come back again and do it more slowly.
0: I suppose I sound foolish.
1: Perhaps it's because you liked me too soon.
0: Well, I
1: liked you too soon.
0: Well...
1: That's probably too fast for you, too, but you see, I'm a man who says what's on his mind. Probably not a very efficient way of talking to a gentle soul like you.
0: Oh, no, I prefer straightforward people.
1: All right, now, you be straightforward. What was your first reaction to me when you first saw me?
0: I was interested, perhaps, maybe intrigued.
1: That's better.
0: You have a way of condensing relationships quickly.
1: Well, if people like each other, they don't need a calendar full of time to tell them about it.
0: Good things grow slowly. Here's a shop.
1: Hmm. Well, they all look pretty. That filigree pin. I like that. It's very nice.
0: Which one?
1: The one near the large cameo.
0: Oh, yes, it is very pretty. Shall we go in?
1: Wait, let's look at the other things in the window.
2: Ah, I'm begging your pardon. I heard you conversing English.
1: We were talking American, a totally different language.
2: I'm trying to reach Via Salvatore Rosa. Could you inform me how to get there?
1: Sure, man. Turn right at the next corner and go straight for three squares.
2: Ah, I'm much grateful.
1: That's right, all right.
2: Would you like to... you like a cigarette?
1: No, thank you very much. Just turn right at the next corner.
2: Oh, I'm unhappy to trouble you further.
1: Oh, that's...
2: Do you have a match?
1: I'm sorry, but I don't have any matches with me.
0: I have a light.
2: Mademoiselle is most generous. A thousand thanks.
1: Turn right at the next corner.
2: And three squares
1: and
2: down.
1: Three
2: eh?
1: Squares down.
2: Good day to you all.
1: Good
2: Perhaps
1: day.
2: We will meet again, eh? Good day.
0: He seemed most reluctant to leave.
1: Yes. An odd fellow.
0: Why did you refuse to give him a light?
1: I didn't like his face.
0: Did you ever see him before?
1: Why do you ask that?
0: He acted as if he knew you.
1: Well, I didn't care to know him.
0: I think you gave him the wrong direction.
1: Well, it could be.
0: It seems that if he followed your directions, he would find himself in the Bay of Naples.
1: I'm sure it won't dampen his spirits. Shall we go in now?
0: Yes, of course. There's just one thing I'd like to ask
1: I'll
0: you.
1: I'll answer anything you want.
0: What do you do for a living?
1: For a living? Oh, I'm a dealer in objet d'art. I wander through the world collecting the best things.
0: Sounds very interesting.
1: Yeah, it is. It's often quite exciting. Now, let's go in and buy that filigree pin.

0: now?
1: Orson Welles as Harry Lime, the third man in See Naples and Live.
2: I bought a pin for 2,500 lira on the way back to Amy's hotel. She was thoughtful and not much inclined to do any talking. I took her by the hand. She didn't object to that, but she didn't react to the touch. Put it simply, she just let me hold her hand, nothing more. I suspected that Signor Rubio had made too strong an impression. It's essential now that I work fast. The emerald would have to be in my pocket tonight or not at all. However, I wasn't worried about Rubio. Strange enough, it was Amy. It bothered me. I was beginning to be a little too fond of her. That was bad. I always make it a point not to be too fond of anyone in this world.
3: This is a lovely romantic restaurant.
2: I'm glad you like it.
3: How discovered, Miss Lyon.
2: I just asked the porter in the hotel. I know everything in Italy. The portiers are the best informed people in the country.
3: It's a delightful. Don't you think so, Amy?
4: I do. It's charming.
2: Won't you have some more spumante?
3: Well, just a drop. I declare, just like champagne.
2: Yes, it's the Italian version.
3: It's so kind of you to give so much time to us, Miss Lyon. Really, it is. Amy, isn't Mr. Lyon just a dear?
4: I think he's most generous.
3: Oh, I'm having such a delicious time. I feel so happy. Happier than I've been since. I wish poor Benjamin were here with us. You would have liked him, Mr. Lyon.
2: Oh, I'm sure I would.
3: Poor Benjamin.
2: Oh, no, Mrs. Donaldson, let's not be sad here. Just have a little more spumante.
4: Oh, I really don't think we should. I'm afraid you're going to make us all drunk, Mr. Lyon.
3: Oh, Amy, I don't think another drop will hurt us. After all.
2: By this time, Mrs. Donaldson is becoming thoroughly relaxed. Spumante is a fine relaxer. I stirred the champagne with a wooden swizzle stick, the bottom of which was well laced with phenobarbital. My keynote for the evening, as you can see, was relaxation. Before the evening was over, my emeralded guest was going to be the most relaxed woman in all Italy. The spumante bubbled and frothed over as I stirred it.
3: I know I shouldn't have another glass,
4: but perhaps you had better stop, Mrs. Donaldson.
3: Never. I just feel so wonderful.
2: How about you, Amy?
4: All right.
2: A toast to us. May we always be as happy as we are now.
3: A toast to you, Mr. Lyon. You wonderful, wonderful man.
2: I patted her neck. I wanted her to get used to the touch of my hand against her neck. She withdrew a little. Then I could become super sensitive about the locket. As we drank, I studied the clasp on the locket. It was a simple device. You turned a tiny wheel, and it released the catch. Just a twist of the wrist.
4: The musicians are going to play again.
2: Come here, dear. Come here.
4: Please, Mr. Lyon, no more spumante.
2: No, I have a special surprise.
5: Yes, Signore.
2: Have the musicians come over here.
5: Yes, Signore.
3: Oh, isn't that sweet?
4: That's a lovely gesture, Harry.
2: I thought you'd forgotten my first name.
5: Here they are, Signore. What would you like them to play?
2: What would you like, Mrs. Donaldson?
3: Oh, I can't think of a thing.
4: How about some Neapolitan songs?
2: Per favore, a monastero Santa Chiara. Canta per me.

0: That was just beautiful.
1: Very good. Thank you. Molto grazie. Here's something for the lads.
2: Oh, grazie, signor.
1: Did you enjoy it, Mrs. Donaldson?
0: They say divine.
1: I have a wonderful idea. How would you all like to go for a drive to Pompeii?
0: At this hour?
1: Yeah, it's only 10 o'clock. It's a full moon. It'd be quite a thrill.
0: I'd adore to go. Fascinating place. I've been there many times.
1: You have to see it at night.
0: Isn't it closed?
1: Of course it is. We can go in through the back way near the arena.
0: I'm willing if Mrs. Donaldson is.
3: Try and stop me. What a marvelous idea.
1: Just one thing.
0: What is it?
1: Amy told me about your emerald locket. I think it'd be safer if you left it at your hotel. In the safe of the hotel.
0: Don't you worry about it. I never take it off.
1: No, but really.
0: Except when I retire. Don't worry about it. It's perfectly safe. Besides, we wouldn't find any criminals in Pompeii.
1: No, I'm sure not. But all the same, I'd feel better if you left.
0: Oh, no, no, I can't do that. Please don't fret about it.
1: All right, if you're sure.
0: Let's go right now.
1: Just let me pay the bill. Camilleri?
2: Yes, signor.
1: Conto, per favore. Check.
2: Si, signor.
1: It was less than an hour's ride to the ancient, extinct city of Pompeii, lying like a corpse at the foot of its killer, Vesuvius. We entered through the gardens of an ancient home. The moon shone down hard and white, lighting up the empty city.
0: Isn't it thrilling, beautiful, and frightening?
1: A chap by the name of Trebio Valenti used to live here. He hasn't been home for nearly 2,000 years. Here we are in Abbondanza Street. It's in perfect condition.
0: Isn't it exciting? It's unbelievable.
1: Look at the gutter. You can see where the chariot wheels made deep ruts in the stone.
0: What a narrow street.
1: We can walk in the gutter. I don't think we'll be run over by any chariots tonight.
0: Where does this street lead to?
1: To the Forum.
0: What about those lovely buildings?
1: Oh, they're old mansions. Belong to a couple of rich fellows. See the sign on the wall?
0: What does it say?
1: Post no bills in Latin.
0: And the sign alongside of it?
1: Down with such and such a tyrant. Time has worn away the name.
0: It's just amazing. It all begins to make me feel faint.
1: Don't you feel well, Mrs. Donaldson?
0: I feel fine. Just sleepy. I don't know why I should feel sleepy when I'm so excited.
1: Don't you want to sit down?
0: Maybe I'd better.
1: We'll just rest for a moment.
0: I think we'd better go back.
1: We will, but first we'll let Mrs. Donaldson catch a few minutes' rest. There's a marble bench in the atrium of the Casa di Ceriale. He used to be an arrogant rich man who didn't like the strangers visiting his palatial home, but I don't think you'll mind now.
0: Oh, it's lovely in
1: here.
0: Here
1: we are. You sit down, Mrs. Donaldson, and rest your shoulder against mine. There you are.
0: You're a darling, Mr. Lyme.
1: Amy, if you walk into the other room to your right, you'll see some excellent frescoes. They're beautifully preserved.
0: May I have the flashlight?
1: Yes, here. Mrs. Donaldson was sleeping softly. I pressed my fingers against her neck to test her responses. There was no reaction. I tried it again so that even in her sleep she would feel no alarm, become accustomed to the feel of fingers around her throat. She slept peacefully on. I quickly unloosed the catch and with full care not to slide the locket. Picked it gently off her neck. At the same time, I held her hand to divert a sensation of touch. It was done quickly. I was ready to make my silent departure, gently propped her against a pillar. Then I heard a sound that froze me. Footsteps. Footsteps, and they weren't Amy's. Who's there?
0: What's the matter?
1: I caught a glimpse of him. It was one of the guards. There was only one thing to do. Run. Stavros Davioni, I turned the corner and ran into one of the old Roman baths. I made for one of the rooms, expecting it to have another exit. It was dark and I fumbled around. I had a very unpleasant feeling when I became aware that the only way out was the way I came in. I ran back. It was too late. My pursuer was standing at the entrance with a flashlight in one hand and a gun in the other. It was not a guard. It was Rubio.
4: You see, Harry, fate has thrown us together again.
1: It's still around her neck.
4: The locket, please.
1: I just told you
4: I'm not in my hotel now. This time I will kill you. Give me the locket.
1: I'm not a usually reckless fellow, but this time I did a very rash thing. I rushed him. He fired. A bullet tore a hole in my shoulder, barely touching my skin. I wrestled with him. He fell on the marble floor. His wiring very strong. In a few seconds, it was clear that he was in far better shape than I. Then he hit me a very rude blow on the head with a gun. And I abandoned the fight. For a moment, I just lay there thinking. Thinking what a very evil moment of my life this was.
4: Now, the locket.
1: Okay.
4: Thank you. And now I think I will dispose of you for having caused me all this trouble.
5: Oh! Al momento! Getta la revolver, signore, altrimenti tiro!
1: That's the police, Ruby, old man. You're caught.
4: Al momento.
1: Caught red-handed.
4: Come on. But the emerald...
1: It doesn't belong to you, old man. Better go along quietly with the police. Look, there's some more of them coming through the door. No, he's putting up a fight. Remember what I've always told you, old man. Crime doesn't pay.
3: don't know how to thank you, Mr. Lang. Risking your life to save my locket.
1: Oh, that's all right.
3: You're a most brave man to chase after him in the dark unarmed.
1: I'd just gone to see where Amy was, and I heard the sound. There he was, deftly removing the locket from your neck.
3: I felt someone puttering around my neck, but I thought it was you.
1: Oh, really?
3: I was asleep, you know.
1: Yeah. I had my suspicions about this Rubio from the first.
3: Does the wound hurt much?
1: Oh, it's nothing. It's a hole in my suit.
3: And a bird bump on your head. You poor boy.
1: Mm-hmm. You're
3: the hero. Amy, you haven't said a word to our hero since they arrested that Rubio man.
0: I'm just stunned.
1: Oh, I'm sorry we got you into this. I never should have taken you to Pompeii. It's all my fault.
3: Of course not. That terrible man would have tried to snatch the locket wherever I was. It's just a lucky thing I met up with you. I'm going to give you a gift. You just must take it. £100 note.
1: Oh, I wouldn't think of it.
3: You'd make me very happy if you took it.
1: Oh, no, I absolutely...
3: Please, Mr. Lang, please.
1: Well, if it means so much to you, I'll give it to my favorite charity. Well, here we are at the hotel, safe and sound.
3: Thanks to you. I must run upstairs. The whole thing has given me a severe headache. You will call me in the morning, won't you, Mr. Lyme?
1: Indeed I will, Mrs. Donaldson.
3: Good night.
1: Good night. Oh, Amy, can I have a word with you?
6: I'll be up in a moment, Mrs. Donaldson.
3: Of course, dear. Good night again. And bless you, Mr. Lyme.
1: I'm sorry about this evening, Amy.
6: So am I.
1: Let's meet for lunch tomorrow.
6: No, Harry.
1: Why not?
6: I never saw the frescoes on the wall.
1: You didn't?
6: No, I didn't find them, and I walked all the way around. I saw you from the front entrance.
1: Oh.
6: Besides, a man who deals in fine arts would know an emerald locket from a dime store trinket.
1: Yes. Should have thought of that.
6: I was beginning to like you very much, Harry.
1: Oh, I'm sorry. I'm not the kind of man you'd like to begin to like a little more.
6: It's a pity.
1: You want to see me again, Eva?
6: It'll never be any good.
1: Well, you might as well have the filigree pin.
6: What about your sister?
1: I haven't spoken to my sister in 10 years. She doesn't approve of me. Supposing I give it to you?
6: No, thanks.
1: You mean you wouldn't take it?
6: No, I couldn't.
1: And supposing if you didn't take it, I just threw it away?
6: Oh, but you shouldn't do that.
1: Oh, I won't. I won't. We were just supposing. Now, goodbye, Amy. There's no supposing about that.

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1: 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The emerald didn't bother me too much, but Amy. Amy. She nearly interfered with the great romance of my life. My love for Harry Lime.

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1: The story you're about to hear is true. Only the names have been changed to protect the innocent.
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3: 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That's why Fatima has more than doubled its smokers coast to coast. So, enjoy Fatima, the best of all long cigarettes.
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2: Dragnet, the documented drama of an actual crime. For the next 30 minutes, in cooperation with the Los Angeles Police Department, you will travel step by step on the side of the law through an actual case from official police files. From beginning to end, from crime to punishment, Dragnet is the story of your police force in action.
6: It was Saturday, July 22nd. It was hot in Los Angeles. We were working the night watch out of homicide detail. My partner's Ben Romero. The boss is Thad Brown, chief of detectives. My name's Friday. It was 10 p.m. when we walked out of the murder room at the Ferndale Sanitarium and went down to the end of the hall, the emergency room.
7: I'm sorry. I know this hurts. We have to irrigate the wound.
8: Where are the bullets that were removed from Miss Stalling?
7: Right on this table, Doctor.
8: There they are, Captain Elliott. Thank you. Romero, you want to mark for evidence?
6: All right. Doctor?
8: Yes, Sergeant.
6: Wonder if it'd be all right if we asked Miss Stallings a few questions.
8: I think so. She's still in a bad state of shock. It'll be as brief as possible.
6: Yes, sir.
8: Miss Stallings, these men are police officers. This is Captain Elliott. This is Sergeant Friday, all right?
6: That's right. This is my partner, Sergeant Romero.
7: Yes?
6: You were in the room when Gus Valentine was shot?
7: Yes.
6: Do you feel up to telling us what happened?
7: No. Excuse me, please.
6: Surely.
7: I have to paint this. Get a compress on it.
6: You were visiting Valentine?
8: So you better wait until the nurse finishes up there.
6: All right, sorry.
8: She got hit twice, just flesh wounds, but they're very painful.
6: Yeah.
7: Excuse me.
6: Shirley.
7: You're all right. I can reach it. There. All right.
6: You were in the room when Valentine was shot?
7: Yes, I saw it.
9: Did you get a look at the men that did the shooting?
7: I don't remember.
9: Can you describe them?
7: I don't know.
9: Are you sure you're feeling up to talking now?
7: I don't know.
6: You any idea who the men were?
7: No.
9: Maybe we can talk to you later.
7: I don't care what you do. I don't care what you do. You hear me? You hear me?
8: Nervous shock.
6: I'm sorry. We didn't mean to upset her.
8: You didn't. Thought maybe she might be able to help you a little, but I guess not. Better make it sometime tomorrow morning. You'll be all right then.
9: Okay, thanks.
7: I don't know if I saw him. I don't know if I saw him. How should I know if I saw him? How should I know?
9: Let's go.
10: That's too bad.
9: Better have an ambulance move her up to county hospital.
8: I don't think you should try to move her tonight. She needs the rest.
9: All right, we'll have a detail of men stand watch here till she's moved.
6: What time tomorrow could we see her?
8: If you can make it close to noon, it'd be better. Good rest, she'd be all right. Better let me give you a ring.
9: Right.
6: Could you give us her full name and address?
8: Yes, I have it right here. Ida Mae Stallings, 837 Donahoe Street, Lynnwood.
6: All right, thank you.
10: Anybody else here in the sanitarium see the shooting?
8: Well, I saw the men. I couldn't describe them, just their backs as they ran down the hall after the shooting.
10: How were they built, do you remember?
8: About average, I'd say. Hard to tell.
6: How are they dressed?
8: Well, one of them was wearing a hat. Looked like some kind of summer hat.
6: Straw?
8: No, it was one of those, what am I trying to say? You know, the kind.
9: Was it an open weave hat?
8: Oh, well, you know, very common in the summer.
6: You mean a Panama?
8: Panama, sure, that was it. White.
10: What kind of suits did they have on?
8: I couldn't tell you. I was in my office when I heard the shots. I came out in the car, and they were just making to the back door.
6: Anyone else see it?
8: Sylvia Proctor, the nurse who was in the room at the time.
6: Why'd they kill her?
8: I don't know.
11: Any of the patients? Is it possible one of them might have seen it?
8: Yes, one of them did see something. Bert Anderson. Like to talk with him?
11: Yes, we would.
8: Come down this way. He's in room 38, just down the hall from the shooting.
10: Uh-huh.
8: I should tell you, Mr. Anderson lost his speech about 9 years ago. He uses a child's slate to write on.
6: Why is he here in the sanitarium?
8: He's old. 73. He lives on a pension. Except for losing his speech, he's as sharp as a high school boy. Hello, Bert. Sorry to bother you after all the excitement. You're all right. We won't keep you up long. It's after your bedtime. Would you hand me that box of chalk over there?
10: Oh, yeah. Huh?
8: Bert, these men are police officers. I want you to tell them what you know about the shooting tonight. Well, I thought you might have seen it. This is Captain Elliott from the Homicide Department.
6: How do you do, Mr. Anderson?
8: And this is Sergeant Friday, is that right?
11: Yes, sir. How are you, sir?
8: And this is Sergeant Romero.
12: How do you do, sir?
11: Where were you at the time of the shooting, Mr. Anderson? Sitting in here with the door open. Huh? Did you get a good look at the men? What would they look like?
10: Question mark.
8: I don't think he understands what you want to know. Yes, that's a joke.
6: Uh-huh. Let's put it this way, Mr. Anderson. How many men were there? Let's take one of these two men. Can you describe one of them?
8: That's the way, Captain. That slate's rather small, and he can only get so much on it at a time. He's like all of us. He wants to talk fast, and this is the only way he knows, so we have to make it easy for him.
6: I understand.
10: Bill Black, the captain. You're Bill Skipper. Same man, had a thin mustache. That's all I can tell you about him.
11: How about the other man, Mr. Anderson? Can you describe him? Please. What's that second word? I can't make it out.
8: Understand. Uh-huh. They were running very fast.
11: Thanks. Yes, we understand. Did you see the other man at all? Fine. What can you tell us about him?
6: All he could see was... man was wearing a hat.
11: A white Panama hat, Mr. Anderson?
10: He says yes.
11: Was there anything peculiar about the way they walked or ran? Did one of them have a limp, for instance?
6: Didn't notice anything. Says he didn't notice anything. Could you tell us anything about the men's faces? They passed by so quickly. I was worried about the gunshots. Yes, we can understand that, but do you think you could identify them if you ever saw them again?
8: He says he could try.
11: Could Mr. Anderson come downtown if we ever show up?
8: I don't see why not, but he gets around fine. Well, he wants to know why they killed Miss Proctor, the nurse. He says she was one of his best friends.
11: We don't know, Mr. Anderson.
8: Says he wishes he could talk. Maybe he could help you more.
11: It's all right, Bert. You talk loud enough. Monday, July 24th, a roundup of all known racketeers and their gang members was ordered by the chief of detectives. Three show-ups were scheduled, one at 10 a.m., one at 2, and another one at 3 p.m. The witnesses that we had were unable to identify any of the men. The incomplete descriptions we had of the suspects was not enough to help the artist in the crime lab to build a composite picture of the killers. No matter what approach we took, it seemed that we were getting nowhere. The immediate apprehension of the killers was not only important because of their danger to the private citizen, but because of the ever-present threat of an open shooting war between Gus Valentine's followers and members of the murder gang, whoever they were. 3:15 p.m.
13: I got it. Homicide, Romero. Oh, yeah, Lee. All right, thank you. Crime lab.
11: They make a run on those slugs you got at the hospital?
13: Yeah, no match.
11: Oh, that's great.
10: How fouled up can it get?
11: Yeah.
14: Hi. Come on, Slow-Mo.
13: I'm with you.
11: Hi, Rombo.
10: Cromwell's message here to call you why?
13: Well, yeah, I better do that right away.
14: Just saw the skipper. Told Stromy me to work with you guys on the Valentine thing.
11: We can use all the help we can get.
13: Joe, you slide the phone over?
11: Oh, yeah, here you go.
10: What's the matter? Change your mind?
13: You let her ring once. She knows the signal. She's over at the mother-in-law's.
11: Yeah?
13: Mother-in-law's got lots of money and a limited phone. Let her call me.
11: You got any ideas, Earl?
14: Well, I don't know anybody who liked Valentine. A lot of them could have killed him.
10: Just got word from the crime lab. There's no match on those slugs.
14: And you didn't get anything out of the show-ups?
10: No, no.
11: Maybe that Stallings woman can give us something, huh?
14: You haven't been out there yet?
11: No, not yet. We've been sweating out the show-ups.
14: Stromy and I read your reports. Rough go. We had an idea.
6: Yeah?
14: Well, the Vance Times boys you didn't get around to yet.
10: Who's that?
12: Benny Davis. He was pretty close to him. Thought a lot of him. If anybody figures to take over his interest, it's probably Davis.
6: You think advancement could have been the motive for him?
14: No, he wouldn't kill him. Anyway, he couldn't have. Just got in from Florida this morning.
10: It doesn't mean he couldn't have engineered it.
14: Possible, but I doubt it. Stromy and I know his operation pretty well. Pulled him in on that Patterson killing 6 months ago. Checked back through his record. Never picked up carrying a gun.
6: Well, it doesn't mean he couldn't get one in a hurry.
12: You're not going to guarantee, Davis, but I don't think he's your man, Joe.
6: You got a line on him?
14: He lives at the Churchill Arms out in Wilshire, near UCLA.
6: All right, we'll talk to him.
14: What was the name of that girl who was wounded, the one at the sanitarium?
10: Ida May Stallings.
12: We'll go out and talk to her if you like.
14: Fine.
15: Who's going to see the Stallings woman at the sanitarium?
14: We are.
15: The doctor just called in from out there.
14: Oh, yeah?
15: Says she got something important to tell us.
6: What do you think?
15: She ran with Valentine. She knew his friends.
6: Yeah.
15: Maybe she knows his enemies.
11: As we planned, Detectives Rombo and Stromwall went out to the Ferndale Sanitarium to talk to Ida May Stallings. Ben and I drove out to the Churchill Arms apartments to see Benny Davis, one of Gus Valentine's close friends. He left a message with the desk clerk that he would be at his tailor's most of the day. The clerk gave us the address. It was an exclusive custom shop on Crescent Drive in the heart of Beverly Hills. Franklin Smith Limited was one of those places that featured imported Scotch tweeds and fine English woolens.
16: Good afternoon, gentlemen. May I serve you?
14: Could you tell us if Benny Davis is in here?
16: Mr. Davis. Yes, sir. Third fitting room. To the rear, on your left.
14: Thank you. Come on.
10: Look at that brown cloth over there, Joe.
6: Yeah, that's a Donegal tweed. It's nice fabric.
10: I had me one of them once. Wears like iron.
17: Oh, yes. This blue spin stripe certainly fits a great deal better than the brown one. You can turn around. Yes, yes. Excellent fit.
18: Yeah, looks fine. Yeah, I don't know if I like that right shoulder.
19: Looks a little low, Mr. Davis.
14: Excuse me?
19: Well, this fitting room's taken, gentlemen.
14: Benny Davis in here?
18: Yeah, what is it?
14: What if we could see you alone?
18: What about?
14: Confidential.
18: No, Cedric, not like that. Pull the shoulder up. More padding, maybe.
17: Oh, do you think so? I don't know if I agree, Mr. Davis.
18: Well, you can see how it slopes off there. I like a good full shoulder.
17: Well, you've got a good pull cut here. Of course, too much padding is going to ruin the line of the jacket.
18: I'd like more padding.
17: Yeah, very well. A number two pad in the right shoulder and easy armholes.
19: Number two pad, right shoulder, easy armholes.
18: What is it, income tax? What's the secret?
14: We're police officers. I'd like to talk to you alone for a minute.
18: All right, be finished in a second.
19: That takes care of this one, Mr. Davis. You want 2-inch cuffs in the trousers?
18: Yeah, I know. Cedric, be sure to get these sleeves short enough. I'd like lots of linen to show.
17: Oh, yes, surely.
19: Now, if you'll slip on the green tropical.
18: Okay.
19: I'll take the jacket.
18: Thanks. And tell me what it's all about?
10: I'd rather talk to you alone.
19: Here are the trousers.
18: Okay. Good looking suit, huh?
14: Fine.
18: Yeah, get all my stuff made here. I'll let Smith here make you a suit sometime. That's a fine suit of clothes.
10: Yeah.
19: Thank you, Mr. Davis.
17: Your jacket, Mr. Davis.
18: Right.
17: That looks fine. Yes, the trousers are just right. A little fullness in the back of the jacket here. I'm taking the center seam.
19: Taking center seam. How much?
17: And raise the back.
19: Raise the back.
17: Shorten collar.
19: Shorten collar.
17: Looks just fine.
19: That's a nice soft roll of the lapels, isn't it?
18: Yeah, good.
19: All right, Mr. Davis. Now, how about the white Palm Beach?
14: Nice Panama hat. It'd go good with that one.
18: I never wear them. I like a coconut palm with a wide puggy band.
10: Wonder if you could hold off the next fitting for a minute. We won't keep you long.
18: All right.
14: Any place around here where it's private?
18: We can use Smith's office. Okay, Frank?
19: Certainly. Go right ahead, gentlemen.
14: Thank you.
10: Which way?
18: Back here. Okay, what's on your mind?
14: Gus Valentine.
18: Yeah, that's a tough one to lose.
10: You got any idea who killed him?
18: We're working on it.
14: How do you mean?
18: Just that.
14: Well, it makes us even. There's only one difference.
18: Yeah?
14: We get paid for it. You don't.
18: We thought a lot more of Gus than you did. Any law against striking down the killer?
10: There's a law against shooting him down.
18: Tell that to the boys who cut down Gus. I don't think you can get to him without us.
10: We've done it before.
18: You're a little late with Gus.
14: We tried to keep him alive. We warned him for a month. He knew what was coming. We talked to him.
18: Yeah, he told me. Funny guy. He had a mind of his own. He had a reason for not telling you.
14: What was it?
18: When we get there, we can ask him.
10: You think you know who did it?
18: Won't be too tough to find out. Meantime, you can work it from your end.
14: And if you get to him first?
18: Maybe we'll give you a call.
6: Now, you listen, Davis. I'll tell you the same thing we told Valentine. It's not open season for murder. This town's had all the shooting it's going to have. Valentine's killer's going to go to the gas chamber. That's the only way he's going to go. You understand?
18: Nobody said any different.
6: All right. Then you can tell us what you know.
10: Who do you think shot Valentine?
18: I can't be sure.
10: You've got somebody in mind.
18: There's a dame.
6: Who?
18: Audrey Thompson.
6: What about her?
18: She runs around with a couple of guys.
6: Yeah?
18: There's never any love lost between them and Gus. They were always talking big about what they'd do if Gus got on the line.
10: What'd they have against him?
18: Business. Claimed Gus was squeezing them out.
10: Was he?
18: I never knew much about Gus's out-of-town business. That's where these guys are from. They're new in town. Figured Gus was cutting them off out here on the coast.
6: Who are they?
18: Shaker Brothers. Bud and Carl.
10: Where can we find them?
18: I don't know. They're town somewhere.
6: What about this Audrey Thompson?
18: Nice dame. Hard to figure. Husband died a year ago. Real nice woman. Been doing the town of the Shaker Boys. Nobody can figure it.
6: You think she's in on it?
18: No, but she could finger them if anybody could. Lives at 8700 North Serrano.
6: All right, Davis, thanks. What's the new wardrobe for?
18: Going east to catch the new Broadway shows leaving Wednesday.
6: Better hold off for a week, huh?
18: All right.
6: Come on, Ben.
10: Think he's got anything?
6: Could be. We'll run it down.
10: Now, wait a minute.
6: Yeah.
10: Sure do like that brown cloth.
6: It's nice.
20: Sheldon, can I help you?
10: How long does it take you to make up a suit?
20: Anywhere from 3 days to a week.
10: Uh-huh.
20: You interested in having us make one up for you?
10: Yeah. Yeah, how do they run?
20: Prices start from $175 and up. This Donegal tweed here makes up for $250.
10: Oh. Well, I guess not, thank you.
20: Wears like iron.
6: p.m. We drove out to 8700 North Serrano to the home of Audrey Thompson. There was nobody home. We went back to the office to check with Rombo and Stromwall. We drove in the Spring Street entrance of the City Hall garage.
10: There's Rombo and Stromwall. They must have just got in. Hey, Rombo.
21: Hi.
6: How'd you make out? Stallings woman tell you anything?
21: Well, we talked to her. Think maybe we got a lead.
10: What's that?
21: Girl around town by the name of Thompson.
6: Audrey Thompson?
21: Yeah, that's right.
6: What'd she say about her?
21: Said if anyone could put the finger on Valentine's killer, the Thompson girl could.
10: Benny Davis told us the same thing.
6: What do you think, girl?
21: 2 and 2 makes 4.
6: Let's find her.
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6: 5:00 Monday afternoon. We tried for 3 hours to get in touch with Audrey Thompson. A few minutes after 8 p.m., we contacted her landlady. She told us that the Thompson girl was out of town and would be gone for 2 days. She didn't know where she'd gone, but she told us that she would be back. 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A stakeout was placed at 8700 North Serrano, and then we went back to the office and got out a local broadcast on Audrey Thompson. Tuesday morning, 8:00, Ben and I met with Captain Elliott, Detectives Rombo and Stromo.
21: Get a line on the Shaker brothers?
10: Located them at the Eagle Towers apartments. Got them under surveillance.
21: I don't think it'd be a good idea to pull them in yet.
9: See what the Thompson girl has to say, then we can move on them.
21: That's what we figured.
9: Pull the packages on them?
21: Yeah, they both got fair records. Been up on 3 raps, 1 conviction, 2nd-degree robbery in Tulsa. That's where they're from.
20: Couple of tough ones, always ready to use a gun. Apparently got a wad of dough somewhere. They've been throwing a lot of money around town.
9: Pick up any rumbles about
20: them? Well, we've been nosing around. We can't get anything on them for sure. They're not known around here.
21: Shown the mug shots of the Shaker brothers to Mr. Anderson at the sanitarium. The doc, too.
9: Yeah.
21: Looks like the guys to them.
10: Everything hinges on the Thompson girl.
9: Check her out?
20: Yeah, she used to be married to a newspaper man, Blaine Thompson. Died last year in an auto accident. No children. Went to high school here in town, local girl. Reputation's good all the way.
9: Why the sudden switch to tough guys?
20: I don't think she knows.
9: You satisfied Davis is leveling with you?
20: Well, if he's not, he did a good job briefing the Stallings woman. They both came up with the same lead, the Thompson girl.
21: We had him in on the Patterson killing. You remember that, Skipper? He cooperated then.
9: That time it was his skin. This time it's not.
20: Well, I laid it out for him. He's been told.
9: Well, how's it feel to you fellas? Pretty quiet around town?
10: Yeah, it seems to be. I wouldn't make book on what might happen if we don't wrap this thing up quick.
20: I think after Joe and Ben gave Davis a word, he passed it down along the line. Anyway, it's an outside chance.
0: They just brought in the Thompson girl.
9: Send her in.
0: Right.
9: Here. You just sit there, Miss Thompson.
1: All right.
9: Our detectives Friday, Romero.
20: How do you do?
9: Stromo, Rombo.
20: How do you do?
9: Guess you're wondering why you've been picked up.
1: Yes, I was rather surprised. I was down at Palm Springs for a few days. I don't often get away. My boss gave me a 2-day holiday.
9: What do you know about the Shaker brothers, Miss Thompson?
1: They're friends of mine. I go out with them.
20: We have reason to believe they might be mixed up in a murder.
1: I don't believe that. What's this all about?
20: The Gus Valentine killing.
1: Do you think they're mixed up in that?
9: How well do you know the Shaker boys?
1: Well, to be truthful, I don't know them at all, really. I met them at a dance.
20: Who introduced you?
1: Nobody. I go to the Brookdale Ballroom every Wednesday night with some of the girls from the office. It's open to the public. Carl Shaker asked me for a dance one night, and that's how I met him.
20: You ought to pick your companions a little more carefully. Both of these men have criminal records.
1: I didn't know that.
20: You've been out with them quite a lot, have you?
1: I've known them a little over a month, yes.
20: They ever said anything that might lead you to believe that they were mixed up in any rackets?
1: No, I never heard anything like that.
9: You're sure you never heard them discuss any business dealings of any kind?
1: Yes, I'm sure.
10: You've been seeing them quite a few night spots around Los Angeles with them, is that right?
1: Yes, they always take me to some nice place.
10: You always go alone with them?
1: How do you mean?
10: Which one of them do you go with, Bud or Carl?
1: Well, I never really thought about it. Both of them, I guess.
20: When you go out, they never take another girl along the party?
1: No, just Bud, Carl, and myself.
20: You go to most of the expensive clubs around town, is that right?
1: Yes, like I said, we always go to some nice place.
20: Do you ever wonder where they got the money?
1: Well, they told me they worked for one of the aircraft plants.
9: I thought you told us they didn't discuss their business with you.
1: Well, I didn't consider telling me where they worked was discussing business.
20: Did you consider that an aircraft worker's salary wouldn't even handle a cover charge at most of the places they've been taking you?
1: No, I guess I was having too good a time to question
9: them. You see, Miss Thompson, you could spend a great amount of time with people and not remember things about them. Are you sure you've told us everything you know about the Shaker brothers?
1: Yes.
9: All right, that's all. If you find out something you think we should know, we'd appreciate it if you'd give us a call.
1: Well, I won't be knowing anything about them because I'm going to stop seeing them. I didn't know they had criminal records.
9: That's entirely up to you. I think it's only fair to warn you that if you do have any information you're withholding, it'll liable you to persecution.
1: I understand. And I'm not going out with them anymore.
20: I wouldn't let them know you've talked with us. If they are the men we're looking for, it might put you in danger.
1: I'm not afraid of them.
20: Neither was Gus Valentine. For the next 10 days, Audrey Thompson, along with the Shaker brothers, was kept under close surveillance. It was obvious that she'd either lied to us or changed her mind. She continued going out with him. She was seen in all the important night spots around town. Thursday, August 9th, we met with Captain Elliott.
10: Skipper, maybe we better pull the Thompson girl in again for questioning.
9: Let's hold off for a few more days. I'm afraid if we bring her down here again, the Shaker brothers could get wise. Since she decided to ignore what we told her, they might get rough with her.
20: Why can't we move on them? Shake down their apartment. If we're lucky enough to come up with a murder gun, we can work from there.
21: I don't think so, Joe. The record and only one conviction. I think we'd be playing a long shot.
9: That's the way it looks to me, Earl. Maybe something will break if we can hold out just a few days more.
10: They're being watched awful close. If they try to move in any direction, our men will be with them.
7: Friday.
20: Yeah?
7: Can you stop out here for a minute?
20: Right.
7: Excuse me.
9: Oh, sure. Back when you're through.
20: Yes, sir. Yeah?
7: The lady out here to see you.
20: Thanks.
1: Mr. Friday.
20: Hello, Miss Thompson.
1: I didn't stop seeing the Shaker boys.
20: Yes, we know.
1: What you men told me a couple of weeks ago just made me sick. To think I'd been going out with these men, been seen with them. I'd never done anything like that in my life.
14: Yes, ma'am.
1: I decided to try and find out what you wanted to know.
14: You didn't ask him any leading questions.
1: Oh, no, I knew better than that. Last night we were out and they had a little too much to drink and they got to talking.
14: Yeah?
1: I didn't say anything. I let them talk and acted interested.
14: Yeah?
1: I confess now, I'm terribly frightened. I spent the night with my sister-in-law. Could I stay here till you get this thing straightened out?
14: Certainly. We'll give you protection, Miss Thompson. Now, what'd they tell you?
1: First, they got to talking about some girl called Ida May. I didn't catch the last name. Said they wondered if she saw them at the sanitarium.
14: Yeah?
1: Said they wished they'd finished the job that night, whatever that meant. Then Butt said, I don't think she saw us or we'd have heard.
14: Anything else?
1: Yes. Carl said, did you see the look on Gus's face when we opened up?
14: Then what?
1: They laughed.
14: I had a stenographer take Audrey Thompson's statement, and I filled in Captain Elliot, Rombo, Stromwall, and Ben. We checked the stakeout on the Shaker brothers' apartment. Suspects hadn't been seen since early that morning when they'd gone in. Detectives Rombo and Stromwall, together with Ben and I, drove to the Eagle Towers apartments. It was 4:35 p.m.
8: Strommy and I'll go up the back way. We'll notify the men on stakeout to keep a sharp eye all around.
14: Right.
8: Let's go.

0: On 410, the top floor.
1: Yeah, let's take the elevator.
0: Yeah.
1: Push 4.
0: Just thinking.
1: Yeah.
0: That Thompson girl, long on nerve.
1: This way. Here it is. Cover me.
0: Yeah.
1: Police officers. You all right?
2: Yeah.
1: Hit the door. Come on.
2: Window's open, so far as game.
1: Come on. There they go, over by the ventilator. Watch it.
2: There's Strom and Rumble coming out the door into the roof.
1: Rumble, watch it. They're up here. There goes one of them. Come on. All right, hold it right there.
3: I give up.
1: There goes the other one. He's making for that cable house. Stay with this one. I'll get him. All right, Shaker, let's put the gun away. If you make a break onto the roof, they'll cut you down. Hold it, Shaker.
2: You all right, Joe?
1: Yeah.
0: Did you shoot him?
1: No. He's trying to make it to the roof. He grabbed that hot terminal over there and knocked him cold.
0: Oh, yeah.
1: Move your foot, will you?
0: Yeah. What's that?
1: White Panama hat.
4: The story you have just heard was true. Only the names were changed to protect the innocent.
5: On November 19th, trial was held in Superior Court, Department 89, City and County of Los Angeles, State of California. In a moment, the results of that trial.
6: It's amazing how many long cigarette smokers are changing to Fatima. Here is the actual report.
7: From coast to coast, king-size Fatima has more than doubled its smokers.
6: Yes, more and more smokers every day are discovering that Fatima is the best of all long cigarettes.
5: Long cigarette smokers find Fatima has a much different, much better flavor and aroma.
6: Long cigarette smokers find that Fatima is extra mild because it's the long cigarette which contains the finest Turkish and domestic tobaccos, superbly blended to make it extra mild.
5: So enjoy extra mild Fatima. Best of all long cigarettes.
7: It's wise to smoke extra mild Fatima.
8: It's wise to smoke extra mild Fatima.
5: Adolph Bud Shaker and his brother Carl Shaker were tried and convicted of murder in the first degree. On recommendation of the jury, they received life sentences. They are now serving their terms in the state penitentiary. You have just heard Dragnet, authentic cases from official police files. Technical advice for Dragnet comes from the Office of Chief of Police W.A. Wharton, Los Angeles Police Department.
6: Fatima Cigarettes, best of all long cigarettes, has brought you Dragnet from Los Angeles.
7: Tomorrow, hear the Ronald Colemans in the Halls of Ivy.

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1: Dangerous Assignment, starring Brian Donlevy as Steve Mitchell.

0: You know, Ruth, you could at least have waited until that blonde and I finished the dance before dragging me back here to the office.
1: Sorry, Steve, but the commissioner said he wanted you right away. And when he says right away, that means stop the music. Here we are.
0: Yeah?
1: The commissioner's waiting for you inside. I'll have your credentials and plane ticket at my desk when you're through in there.
0: Okay, Ruth. Hi, Commissioner.
2: Steve.
0: Well, where am I going this time?
2: Sending you to Athens, Greece.
0: Greece? Look, I wouldn't know Socrates from Homer.
2: I wouldn't worry about that. You're not liable to run into either of them.
0: Well, what's it all about?
2: Radar. Steve, as you know, our scientists have come up with new developments in radar so revolutionary that many of the older models are now obsolete.
0: So I understand. Hey, wait a minute. Is that how you located that blonde and me?
2: 2 weeks ago, a complete set of plans covering these improvements was stolen from a research laboratory in this country. It's essential we get those plans back.
0: What's the line on them so far?
2: The man who smuggled them out of this country turned up dead in the Azores. His killer got as far as Algiers, and he got killed.
0: Sounds like a game where everyone plays for keeps.
2: It is. We now believe an international information peddler named Zundel has the plans.
0: And Zundel's in Athens?
2: We think so. Steve, there's a known channel waiting for those plans. Once they get to a certain point in the eastern Mediterranean, our chances of recovering them are nil. We've got to keep them from getting out of Athens.
0: Who do I work with in Athens?
2: Lieutenant Janakos of the police. Steve, I don't have to tell you about the danger involved. There are probably several interests after those plans. They'll stop at nothing. They'll throw the book at you. They put every obstacle in your path that they can.
0: You know, this comes as no surprise, Commissioner.
2: As usual, you'll pose as a foreign correspondent after a story. But your real job is to get those plans before they get out of Athens. Well, that's it. You've got your assignment, Steve. Good luck.

0: The National Broadcasting Company is proud to present Dangerous Assignment, starring Brian Donlevy as Steve Mitchell, colorful, two-fisted government agent. At all those places of the world where danger and intrigue walk hand in hand, there you will find Steve Mitchell on another Dangerous Assignment. Steve Mitchell is en route to Greece by plane. Meanwhile, on a narrow, deserted street in Athens at sunset, two men slip furtively along the sidewalk in the gathering dusk, closing in relentlessly on a third man ahead of them.
1: Sundell still does not realize we are following him, Ruba. Come, let us close in now.
2: In a moment, Miklos. Wait until he gets opposite that alley in front of him. He is getting closer. Now, come on.
1: Sundell!
3: Let go of me!
2: Into the alley, quick!
3: No!
1: Do not cry out, there is a knife in your stomach.
2: There, this is far enough.
1: The papers, Sundell, give us the papers!
3: No, I do not have them anymore.
2: You lie! We tried to buy them from you, but you would not sell at our price. Now we will take them.
3: No, no, no!
1: Ruba, you fool, out of him!
2: He is running out into the street. The car is trying to hit him. Sundell cannot get out of the way.
1: Get back here in the alley.
2: Wait. The man is getting out of the car. Miklos, he is searching Sundell. He must be after the papers, too.
1: Come, you must not let him get away.
2: He sees us. Watch out, he has a gun.
1: Get down. Shoot him, Robert. Shoot him.

0: taxi.
1: I'm sorry, sir. This cab is taken.
2: Huh? Oh, yeah. So I see.
1: But there's another one right over there.
2: Okay, thank you. Taxi.
1: Taxi.
3: Yes, sir. Right over here.
1: Miklos.
4: Yes.
1: That's a Steve Mitchell, all right. I received information he would be sent here to Athens to look for the radar plans.
4: Ruba, we must find out who ran down Zundel last night and beat us to those plans. Maybe if we search Zundel's house.
1: But we must also prevent Steve Mitchell from finding those plans. And that job comes first. Come, we will follow his cab.

0: Will you be staying here in Athens long, sir?
1: I don't know, driver.
0: Well, I just happen to have some cards with me which will admit you to various places that
1: I... I'm sorry. I'm not on a vacation. Hey, that other car.
0: He's trying to sideswipe.
2: Straighten it out.
0: I cannot look out.
1: Wow. Driver, you okay?
3: I think so.
1: Here,
3: I'll get this door open.
1: Can you open your door?
3: No. No, it is jammed.
1: Well, come on. I'll help you through the window.
3: Thank you. How about you? Are you hurt?
1: Just shaking up. Looks like I got a reception committee pretty early in the game this time. Look, can you get another cab and take me to police headquarters?
3: Nothing personal, sir. But if you do not mind, just get yourself another driver, please. You are bad luck to me.
1: Okay, I guess I can't blame you, honey.
3: Like your American ZIs used to say, I have had it.
1: So I finally made it to your office, Lieutenant Janikos, the hard way.
4: I wonder if this reception committee you speak of is the same one which greeted Zundel last night.
1: What do you mean?
4: He was run down by a car and is now in the hospital unconscious.
1: You think it could have been an accident, Janikos?
4: I am certain it was not. It was a deliberate hit and run. Several shots were heard. That is all we know at present. Here. You may be interested in looking at these pictures.
1: Taken at the scene of the accident, huh?
4: Yes, immediately afterward.
1: You recognize any of the faces in the crowd, Lieutenant?
4: No. I have a pretty good line on most of the agents and information peddlers here in Athens, Mitchell. But I don't see any of them in these pictures. Come in. Oh, good morning, Mr. Thatcher.
5: Hello, Lieutenant.
4: Let me introduce a colleague of yours. This is Mr. Steve Mitchell, also a freelance correspondent from the United States. This is Jim Thatcher, Mr. Mitchell.
5: Pleased to meet you, Mitchell.
1: Hi.
4: What can I do for you, Mr. Thatcher?
5: I came to talk to you about this guy, Zundel, who got run over last night.
4: What about Zundel?
5: Well, I don't know if you know much about his background, but he's a sort of a shady character.
4: Indeed. In what way, Mr. Thatcher?
5: Well, I've been cultivating him off and on for the past few months. Once in a while, he's given me information I was able to use in some of my stories. Well, lately, he's been pretty evasive, but I got the idea he was involved in something big.
4: What sort of thing?
5: I don't know. That's why I came here. Figured you might have some sort of line on it.
4: I'm afraid I cannot help you, Mr. Thatcher.
5: Well, I won't take up any more of your time, Lieutenant, but if you do get any information about Zundel, I'd appreciate you letting me in on it.
4: I'm sure you will have access to any information which is made public, Mr. Thatcher.
5: Okay, I'll keep in touch with you. You going to be in Athens long, Mitchell?
1: Oh, a few days, I guess.
5: Where are you staying?
1: Lyceum Hotel.
5: I'll look you up. Maybe we can have a drink and talk a little shop.
1: Okay, see you around, Thatcher. You handled that very well, Lieutenant. For our purposes right now, we don't want anyone to know we suspect Zundel of being involved with those radar plans.
4: That was my thought too, Mitchell. Well, what will be your first step?
1: I'd like to take a look around Zundel's place.
4: Very well. Here's the key. We took it from Zundel's pocket after the accident. Here is the address.
1: Okay, I'll go over there right now. I'll probably be calling in a little later, Janikos.

0: Cigarette smoke. That's funny. Some.
1: So, Steve Mitchell again. This time we will finish him off.
2: Wait! I hear a car outside. A girl, she's coming in. We must leave.
1: What about Mitchell?
2: We will take care of Mitchell later. Hurry, Miklos. Follow me out the window.
1: Who is the girl, Oba?
2: I do not know. I have never seen her before. Hurry, it's up to the girl.
1: Yes!
0: Pack a wallop, don't you?
3: Who are you?
0: Well, right now you can just call me Hit on the Head.
3: I don't understand. What are you doing here?
0: I'm going to ask you the same thing.
3: Why, I'm Helen Slater, Carl's fiance.
0: Carl? Oh, you mean Carl Zundel?
3: Of course. Look, I don't understand. Where's Carl?
0: Don't you know?
3: Well, I thought he was here, obviously. This happens to be his house, you know.
0: I guess you haven't read the paper today.
3: I've been out of town. Why? Has anything happened to Carl?
0: He was in an accident last night.
3: What? Oh, no. Is he... Well, was it serious?
0: He's in the hospital. Unconscious.
3: Where? I want to see him.
0: Yeah. That might be a good idea. Come on. I'll call a cab and take us to the hospital. Janakas? This is Mitchell.
4: Oh.
0: I'm calling from a payphone.
4: Yes?
0: I'm on my way to the hospital with a girl named Helen Slater. Says she's Zundel's fiancée.
4: I see.
0: I think I'll stick with her a while. She claims she didn't know about the accident.
4: Oh.
0: But I'd never forget a face like hers. I'm sure she's in one of those pictures you showed me of the crowd at the scene of the accident. That must be Zundel's room down the hall. There's a police guard at the door.
3: Look, there's a doctor just going inside.
0: Yeah, come on.
3: You know, I still don't understand what you were doing in Carl's house, Mr. Mitchell.
0: I'm a newspaper correspondent. I was looking for a story.
3: About Carl?
0: About his accident, if it was an accident.
3: I don't understand. Why would anyone try to kill Carl?
0: Well, I haven't the slightest idea. Maybe you have.
3: Me? Oh, no.
0: Well, here we are.
5: Yes, sir.
0: I'm Steve Mitchell. Perhaps Lieutenant Janikas mentioned my name to you.
5: Yes, he did.
0: How's Zundel?
5: Still unconscious, I think.
3: Can I see him?
5: Perhaps shortly. A doctor went into the room a moment ago. Maybe he will have word.
3: Oh, I wish there was something I could do. When I think of Carl lying here unconscious for a day and a half and me not even knowing about it.
0: Yeah.
6: Well, looks like you're as eager on the story as I am, Mitchell.
0: Hmm? Well, hi. Thatcher, isn't it?
6: Yeah. Jim Thatcher. We met in Janaka's office.
0: Sure. Miss Slater, this is Jim Thatcher, another correspondent.
3: Hello.
6: Hi.
0: Miss Slater is Zundel's fiancé.
6: Oh? Anything new on Zundel?
0: No.
7: Good evening, guard.
5: Dr. Shelliot?
7: I'm going to see the patient.
5: Yes, sir.
0: He must be worse.
7: What do you mean?
0: Well, to require the presence of two doctors. One of them is in the room with Zundel now.
7: What are you talking about? I am the only doctor on duty.
0: Hey, we better take a look inside.
7: What is this other doctor you're talking about?
5: Why, he is not here. Wait.
0: Look at Zundel in the bed.
7: His throat has been cut.
8: I wish to thank all of you for coming here to my office. I think I have all the information I need at present.
3: I don't understand. Who would do a thing like that to
8: Miss Slater, rest assured the police department will leave nothing undone in our investigation.
6: I think this killing verifies what I was telling you earlier today, Lieutenant. Zundel was apparently involved in something pretty serious.
3: But I'm sure Carl wasn't doing anything wrong.
0: You say he never mentioned anything he might have been involved in, do you?
3: No, nothing, Mr. Mitchell.
8: Miss Slater, Mr. Thatcher, you may both go now. But please leave your addresses with me in the event you are wanted for further questioning.
6: Okay. My address, Lieutenant. 1223 Sophia Boulevard.
8: 1223 Sophia Boulevard. Thank you.
6: Sorry, I had to meet you under such unfortunate circumstances, Miss Slater. If there's anything I can do...
3: Oh, thank you, Mr. Thatcher. I'm afraid there isn't.
6: Well, see you around, gentlemen.
0: So long, Thatcher.
3: I've written my address and telephone number down for you, too, Lieutenant. There's just one favor I'd like to ask.
8: What is it, Miss Slater?
3: Well, Carl and I were pretty close, of course. There are some things in his house, things I'd given him. Cigarette lighter, a painting, a few things like that. I was wondering if I could have them back as, well, remembrances.
8: I am sure that could be arranged after the inquest.
3: Oh, thank you very much. You'll get in touch with me if there are any new developments in the case.
8: At once.
3: Oh, you've been very kind, Lieutenant. Goodbye, Mr. Mitchell.
0: Miss Slater.
8: Well, Mitchell, any chance we had of gaining information from Zundel is now gone. A frustrating case.
0: Yeah, frustrating, but not surprising. With something as vital and valuable as those radar plans at stake, it's no holds barred.
8: Let us recapitulate as to his killing. You say you and Miss Slater arrived at the hospital together.
0: That's right. As we approached Zundel's room, we saw a man in a white robe wearing a surgical mask go in the door. While we were talking to the guard, Thatcher came down the hall. I introduced him to Miss Slater, and the real doctor showed up. We went into the room and discovered the body.
8: Obviously, this man in the doctor's uniform killed Zundel, then left by the window.
0: Yeah, with that surgical mask, it could have been anybody.
8: Apparently, he murdered Zundel trying to get information as to the whereabouts of the papers.
0: I thought that at first, too, Janakos. Then I remembered that Zundel was unconscious at the time, so it couldn't have very well been that. No. Oh, I think the killer already has the papers and realized that Zundel knew he had them, so he had to shut his mouth for keeps.
8: But you say when you went to Zundel's apartment a few hours ago, you were knocked unconscious. Whoever did it obviously had been looking for the papers in the apartment. You interrupted his search.
0: Yeah, that's the point, Janakos. I think we're up against two teams in this ballgame.
8: Two?
0: Sure. One outfit already has the plans. The other outfit's trying to find them. And we're right in the middle. Nice thought, isn't it?
8: If you're right in your assumptions, if the plans are already in possession of hostile interests, then that means...
0: It means we've got to move fast to prevent those plans from getting out of Athens. Whoever has them undoubtedly knows your men will be covering all exits. So they'll probably try to cook up some cute angle to get the plans out.
8: This girl, Mitchell, what do you make of her?
0: Helen Slater? I don't know just where she fits into this deal, but I'm sure she fits in someplace. She lied when she said she didn't know about Zundel's accident. Maybe she lied about a few other things, too.
8: Well, where does all this leave us, Mitchell?
0: Well, pretty much in the dark right now. Look, right after I got slugged in Zundel's place, Helen walked in. So I never did get a chance to take a look around.
8: Oh, you wish to go back there again?
0: Yeah. Maybe we could find something there that'll give us a line on whom Zundel's been playing ball with. But first, I've got to send a report back to my boss in the United States. I'll be with you in a few minutes.
4: Steve's report's coming in on the teletype, Commissioner.
6: Good, let's have it.
4: Here you are.
6: Very dull job you sent me on, Commissioner. It was in Athens 2 whole hours before getting hit on the head.
4: Well, that's just about par for Steve, I guess.
6: Yeah. Now in middle of charming game of button, who's got the button? Both sides playing for keeps. Man who used to have button, now slightly dead. What?
4: Well, he must mean Zundel.
6: Hey, wait a minute, here's some more. Check on a Jim Thatcher, newspaper correspondent. And on way back to Zundel's house with Janakos, we'll keep moving forward.

0: right, Yannakis.
1: What are you waiting for?
0: The last time I walked through that door, I got a lump. You remember? I'm not taking any chances this time. Yeah, I guess the joint's empty. Come on. We might as well start here in the living room. There's a chance that the plans are here somewhere, although I doubt it. But anything we can find which would tie Sundell's in with the people he was running with would help us.
1: All right. I will take this side of the room over here.
0: Okay, Alva. Hey, that's funny.
1: What is the matter?
0: Take a look at this wall over here, Yannakis.
1: This wall? But there's nothing here.
0: That's right. But there was something here. Look, this area right here is cleaner than the rest of the wall. Let's see. Yep, there's a nail hole here.
1: Ah, a picture was hung here.
0: A picture or a painting? Yeah, I remember now. I noticed it when I was here before. Hey, that must have been the painting Helen said she gave Zundel, the one she wanted back.
1: From the size of the lighter area on the wall, it must have been a rather large painting.
0: Yeah, large enough to hide those plans in. Have you got Helen's phone number with you?
1: Yes. Here you are. You said the possessor of those plans would seek a clever scheme to get them out of Athens. It appears you were right.
0: Yeah, it doesn't do you much good to be right if you're too late.
2: Hello?
0: This is Steve Mitchell, Helen.
2: Well, hello, Steve.
0: You said this morning that there were several things in Zundel's apartment you'd like, gifts that you'd given him.
2: Did I? Well, to tell the truth, I've sort of lost interest in them, Steve.
0: Yeah, that's what I thought. You've already got the only thing you really wanted, that painting.
2: Well, I'm afraid I have to be going now, Steve.
0: It must be quite a painting.
2: Oh, it is. Very interesting. And very profitable, too. Come on.
0: Wait, look.
2: And don't try to find me, Steve. You won't be able to.
0: Now, wait a minute.
2: So long, darling.
0: Now, Helen. Helen. Helen. Come on, Yannakis. We've got to get over to her apartment fast.
3: Gentlemen, this is highly irregular. I cannot let you into Miss Slater's apartment.
1: Yes, you can. I'm Lieutenant Yannakis, police department.
3: Police? Certainly. All right, then. Of course, but Miss Slater is not in. Huh? She left a few minutes ago. Here we are.
0: How long ago?
3: Oh, just a few minutes ago. Here, I...
0: She's gone, all right.
3: I don't understand, gentlemen. Is something wrong?
1: Have you any idea where Miss Slater went?
3: Why, no. She left in quite a hurry. Took a taxi cab.
0: Did she have any baggage with her?
3: Yes. Two suitcases, as I remember.
0: Anything else?
3: No, I don't think that... Wait. Yes, she had large flat packets.
1: Ah, probably the painting.
3: The what?
1: We will need you no longer. You may go.
3: Oh, but I...
1: We will let you know when we leave. Thank you.
3: Well, all right.
0: She took off in a hurry, didn't she? Must have been all packed and warming up her engines.
1: Yes. We will get a bulletin out on her at once. Dominic, this is Yannakis. Trace the cab driver who picked up Helen Slater from her apartment here a few minutes ago. Find out where he took her.
0: Hey, wait a minute.
1: Hold down, Dominic. What is it, Mitchell?
0: I just spotted this piece of paper in the wastebasket here. Hey, take a look.
1: Libyan Star, 6 p.m.
0: Yeah, the name of a ship.
1: 6 p.m.? What time is it now?
0: 6:10.
1: Ah, it has already sailed. Dominic, contact the harbor patrol. Tell them to have a launch waiting for us. Come, Mitchell. We must try to overtake the Libyan Star before it gets outside the 12-mile limit. I'm afraid the Libyan Star has too much of a start on us, Mitchell.
4: Yeah. Hey, you know, there's something sort of slick about this whole deal. A little too slick, maybe.
1: What do you mean, Mitchell?
4: I don't know. Something about it doesn't add up. I can't quite put my finger on it, but...
5: There is the Libyan Star ahead.
1: Faster!
5: It will do us no good, Lieutenant Yannakis.
1: What do you mean?
5: The 12-mile limit stretches between those two islands on either side of us. The ship is already beyond the limit.
1: Very well. You may as well head back to port. I am sorry, Mitchell, but my authority does not exceed the 12-mile limit.
0: Yeah, I know.
1: We can try, of course, to intercept the girl at the ship's destination. But as you know, such things are sometimes difficult to arrange due to international aspects. And, of course, she could leave the ship at any port along the line. Mitchell, I am afraid that as far as those radar plans are concerned, the outlook is not encouraging.
0: You know, the more I think about this deal, the less it adds up. Helen had a key to Zundel's apartment. Now, if the painting was really what she was after, why didn't she just go and get it right away instead of telling us about it first?
1: I do not know.
6: Yes? I read your message for you. From police headquarters.
1: Thank you. Mitchell.
0: What is it?
1: My men Dominic traced the cab driver. Helen Slater did not go to the waterfront at all. She went to number 1223 Sophia Boulevard.
0: Huh? Hey, wait a minute. Isn't that the address the newspaper correspondent gave us?
1: Yes, Jim Thatcher. But why would the girl have gone to his apartment?
0: Particularly when the two of them were acting like they didn't know each other. You know, this deal is beginning to add up. Get this launch in overdrive, Giannakis. We're going back to town and pay a call on Jim Thatcher.
1: Mitchell, there are many aspects of this affair I do not understand.
0: Here are the stairs. Thatcher's apartment must be on the second floor.
7: Hmm. Yeah?
0: Yeah, there are still a few missing pieces in the deal, Giannakis, but it's beginning to shape up.
1: Mitchell!
0: Sounds like someone got here first. Come on.
1: Mitchell, look! Two men coming out of Thatcher's apartment.
0: They gotta come through us. I'll take the one on the right.
5: Mikos! Quick! Your knife!
0: Too late, Buster! Giannakis, the other one's heading for the stairs.
5: Stop! Stop or I shoot! Stop!
0: Well, you sure don't pull any punches, Giannakis.
1: He should have stopped.
0: He did. Well, papers aren't on this boy. They must be on the guy downstairs.
1: Papers? What papers?
0: The radar plans.
1: What? But I thought...
0: Hey, take a look, will you? I want to talk to Thatcher if he's still alive.
1: Very well.
0: Well, looks like we got here a little late, Thatcher.
8: Helen, she's dead.
0: Yeah. So I see.
8: They killed her. Knifed me.
0: Probably won't have much time, Thatcher, so you better talk fast. Who were the two guys that jumped you?
8: Don't know. They were after the papers.
0: I figured there were two teams. I guess those boys were the have-nots. It was you who killed Zundel in the hospital.
8: Yeah.
0: Sure. You put on a white uniform and mask. Killed Zundel, went out the window, and then you threw away the costume and met us in the hall outside the room.
1: Here are the radar plans, Mitchell. They were on the body of the man I just shot.
0: Yeah, and he got them from Thatcher here.
1: From Thatcher? But I do not understand. I thought that...
0: Thatcher is the man who ran over Zundel and took the plans from him. He's had them all the time. Helen tried to focus our attention on the painting, so that while we were concentrating on her and the ship, Thatcher would have slipped quietly out of town.
8: Yeah, I...
1: Well... He is gone, Mitchell.
0: Yeah. Well, looks like this deal didn't exactly work out for either of them.
1: The plan, then, was for the girl to lure us away with a fake departure, then double back and pick up the plans from Thatcher, eh?
0: I guess that's about the size of it. And they almost got away with it, too. Oh, funny.
1: Hmm?
0: I was just thinking about football.
1: Football? What does that have to do with this?
0: Well, I've played a little in my time, Giannakis, and I've seen an awful lot of games. But I had to come all the way over here to Athens to see the slickest hidden ball play of them all.

0: You have just heard another episode in the exciting new adventure series, Dangerous Assignment, starring Brian Donlevy as Steve Mitchell. Dangerous Assignment is written by Bob Reif, with music by Bruce Ashley, and is directed by Bill Karn. Be with us next week at this time when Brian Donlevy, starring as Steve Mitchell, will embark on another Dangerous Assignment. 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With Dick Powell starred as the hard-hitting, two-fisted Dick Diamond, the Sunday adventures of this private eye are as interesting as tomorrow's race results today. 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
2: This is Orson Welles, speaking from London. The Black Museum. A repository of death, a repertorium of violence. Here in the grim stone structure on the Thames, in Charles's Scotland Yard, is a warehouse of homicide, where everyday objects, a carpenter's saw, a manicurist's orange stick, a tenpenny nail, all are touched by murder. Harris, a sheath knife. It's a familiar object. Maybe your son, if he's an outdoor sort of kid, has one. You may have one. If you enjoy wood carving at odd moments, it's a handy tool, a sheath knife. Handy for sailors or truckmen or killers.
3: Not the wounds, eh, Doctor?
4: Very nasty, Inspector. Six of them. Any one could have been fatal, or very deep through clothing and overcoat.
3: Then we're looking for a man, Doctor. A man with a lot of strength and a knife.
2: Well, today you can find that sheath knife, among other honored exhibits, in the Black Museum.
5: From the annals of the Criminal Investigation Division of the London Police, we bring you the dramatic stories of the crimes recorded by the objects in Scotland Yard's Gallery of Death, the Black Museum. In just a moment, you will hear the Black Museum starring Orson Welles.

0: Black Museum. Scotland Yard's mausoleum of murder. A functional place with its shelves and cabinets, its glass-topped exhibit tables and the neat white cards identifying time and place and killing. Yet over the whole thing, a kind of aura, a mystery, as if the manipulators of these weapons still waited to pick them up, just beyond the shadows. Here lies death. 100 deaths, 700 in fact, collected over several generations. Would you call this a weapon? Look here, it's a boot. A leather riding boot, obviously made for a gentleman who rode behind the hound, but another gentleman's pink hunting coat was stained with blood when this boot became a bludgeon. This seems obvious. It's a hypodermic needle. It was once filled with poison. Here we are. Here's the sheath knife I was telling you about. Leather sheath, Sheffield steel, bone handle. It's a pretty instrument in its way. But the story connected with it isn't quite so pretty. Begins one coldish night in November. As a suburban train drew into the dark station at Ilford, a short distance from London, two men rose to shrug on overcoats. In the same car, a man and woman rose too. Evelyn and Fred Winters, shipping clerk and his wife, returning to their little house in Ilford.
1: Careful, dear. It's dark on the platform.
2: You might go first, even if you are married to me.
1: Huh? Oh, yes. Yes, of course, yes. All right, evening. Come along now. It'll take you on with it.
2: You'd like that, I expect.
1: No, we had a nice evening. You're tired now. You wouldn't talk like that. Well, let's walk. I'm a trifle chilly.
0: He's a patient man, Miss Fred Winters. He always manages to find excuses for his wife's nagging, but then Evelyn's a bit younger than Fred and quite good-looking in a rather daring manner, you know, with those tall, vividly colored girls. Excellent figure, which she displays to advantage. Of course, all this was lost on the two men who left the train at the opposite end of the car for Mr. and Mrs. Winters. They stood on the platform for a minute or two, stamping their feet. And the Winters disappeared up the tree-lined street. After a moment or two, the two men followed. Apparently, they'd come to a decision. Whatever it was, it doesn't matter. It was never carried out. They heard. And they ran up the street in the dark, past a single street light to where Evelyn Winters stood and Fred Winters lay.
3: Help! Oh, help me! Someone ran out of the driveway. Then Fred fell. Oh, he's all over blood. He's dead. He's dead.
0: Oh, he was dead, all right. Quite thoroughly dead, as Inspector Bell put it. The man Scotland Yard placed in charge of the case.
4: Nasty wounds, eh, Doctor?
5: Very nasty, Inspector. Six of them. Any one could have been fatal. All very deep through clothing and overcoat.
4: Then we're looking for a man, Doctor. A man with a lot of strength and a knife.
0: Now it begins. The long, slow, painstaking piecing together of the puzzle. Someone with a good deal of strength wielded the 6-inch knife. Step one. So far, so good. Step two.
2: Yes?
4: I'm Inspector Bell, Mrs. Winters. We met last night near the station.
2: Yes, I remember. Come in, won't you? I expect you want to ask some questions.
0: The questions. They all begin as soon as the widow and the detective inspector are seated in the tiny front room of a shabby little semi-detached house. The inspector glances around, sees no wealth here, that's certain. Dismiss money as the motive.
4: What did your husband do, Mrs. Winters?
2: Do? Oh, I see. He was a shipping clerk.
4: How old was he?
2: He said 48. I think he was closer to 52.
4: Did he see service?
2: Home guard. He was too old for the ground troops, and he had no skills for any of the technical services.
4: Did Mr. Winters have any enemies that you know of?
2: Freddy? Enemies? Oh, of course not. He never hurt a fly.
4: Any excellent quality? Gentleness.
2: Gentleness? Oh, no, Inspector. Fred was meek. Meek and mild, as the old saying goes. But he loved me in his way.
0: There was more of the same, lots more, but nothing to indicate a reason for willful murder. Finally, Inspector decided to call it a day.
4: Well, I won't bother you any longer today. Oh, yes. If you decide to go away, or anything like that, let us know when and where, won't you, Mrs. Winters?
0: A considerate man, Inspector Bell, and wise. He had long experience. He never rushed a case or a situation. He knew well that there was any use in that. He returned to the local police station, and there he found a woman and a man waiting for him.
6: The murder took place right in front of my house, sir.
4: Did you see anything, ma'am?
6: No, it was too dark. Our street is very badly lighted, but I heard running in my driveway. Then it sounded like scuffling out front. I went to the window and heard a woman, well, half whisper, "Don't. Oh, don't."
4: Then she was frightened?
6: No, sir.
4: How's that?
6: It wasn't fright, sir. It was like she was begging someone she knew not to do something. Then I heard running away again, going away. And after that, the screaming.
4: You're certain the woman was not frightened?
6: I'm positive, sir. If I felt she was...
0: A tiny bit of testimony, very tiny. Would it stand up in court? How would it impress a jury? What would a good defense counsel do with it on cross-examination? Well, it was weak, but it was interesting. Quite interesting. And there was a man waiting at the station house for Inspector Bell, with the woman. The man introduced himself.
7: I'm Stanley Winters, Inspector. Fred was my brother. I don't want to get anybody into trouble, sir, but there are a few facts my sister-in-law may forget to mention. Women are like that, at times.
4: Facts? Such as, Mr. Winters?
7: Well, there's a man who disliked my brother intensely. A ship's steward, James Davis.
4: The cause of this dislike?
7: My brother threw him out of the house.
4: For what reason?
7: Fred thought that this Davis was, well, making passes at evening. Fred mentioned it to me once or twice.
4: Your brother must have been fairly sure to take such action. Incidentally, what was this Davis doing in the house in the first place?
7: We knew Evelyn's family as a boy. He was quite friendly with Fred and Evelyn at first. Went off on a holiday with them to Brighton. Between sailings it was. Then he moved in. Fred had a spare room and could use the money. But after a while, Fred didn't like Davis's attitude towards Evelyn, so he threw him out.
4: Is there anything else, Mr. Winters?
7: Nothing I can think of, sir. This was just a point I thought you ought to
4: Thank
7: know.
4: Thank you, Mr. Winters. We'll probably be in touch with you. Good night.
7: Good night.
4: Sergeant?
8: Yes, sir.
4: Pick up order, Sergeant, for James Davis, ship steward. Check crew list of all lines carrying passengers or using stewards. And don't let Mrs. Winters learn that we know about this Davis. Not yet, at any rate.
8: Beg pardon. New James Davis, steward aboard the Morania.
9: I am? So what?
8: I'm from Scotland Yard. My credentials.
9: What do you want with me?
8: I'd like to have a talk with you before your ship sails. Sailing date's 3 days off, we understand.
9: That's right. What do you want to talk with me for?
8: A friend of yours has been killed. Name of Fred Winters.
9: What? Freddy dead? How? Where?
8: The inspector will tell you all that. Shall we go now, Davis? I've seen your first officer already. He knows what's going on. James Davis, Inspector.
4: How do you do, Mr. Davis?
9: Well, not so good. What with the news and all. Who killed Freddy, Inspector?
4: We'd like to find out. Perhaps you can help us. Sit down, won't you?
9: Thanks.
4: Yes, Sergeant, take care of Mr. Davis' overcoat. Hang it up in the outer office for him.
8: Yes, sir.
9: Thank you. It is a bit warm in here.
4: And, Sergeant, deliver this note to Dr. Arnold, will you?
10: Yes, sir.
4: Now then, Mr. Davis, perhaps you'll tell
0: us... Yes, Mr. Davis, perhaps you will tell us where you were last night between 10 p.m. and 2 a.m.
9: I was with Evelyn Winters' family. I've known them since I was a boy.
0: Well, that fits with Stanley Winters' story, doesn't it? And what about Evelyn Winters and Fred, Mr. Davis? You knew them well, didn't you?
9: Matter of fact, Inspector, I had a room with them. Until poor old Freddy got the idea that Evelyn and I were a bit too friendly. It wasn't true, naturally, sir. But I figured it'd be better all round if I cleared out. So I did.
0: Perfectly natural. Don't cause your childhood friend any trouble. Her husband is jealous, lives somewhere else, so simple, so proper. It was just about then that the telephone on the inspector's desk added its voice to the situation.
4: Inspector Bell here?
5: Arnold speaking. Bell, you've got good eyes. Sergeant Holloway is here with a fellow's overcoat. He gave me your note. I made only the first test, but there's no doubt in my mind. That stain you spotted on the sleeve, it's blood, all right. No question about it.
0: Well, today you can find that sheath knife, among other honored exhibits, in the Black Museum.
10: In just a moment, we will continue with The Black Museum, starring Orson Welles.

Would you care for a touch of international chicanery? Orson Welles portrayed the roguish crook, Harry Lime, a clever thief, continually in the middle of an international hijinks. Be with him each week as he darts back and forth across the line of the law, be in on his sophisticated plans, which always end with someone getting conned. Join KUOW Thursday evenings at 9:30 as we present The Lives of Harry Lime. But hang on to your radio. He may have that by Friday morning.

0: Now we continue with The Black Museum, starring Orson Welles.
1: They kept what they knew from Jimmy Davis and from Evelyn Winters. Scotland Yard has a habit of not breaking news until they're certain of the facts. And blood on the cuff of an overcoat is only one fact. The rest was guessing. That's not enough. They drew other items from Jimmy Davis that day before they finished with his overcoat and with him.
2: As I said, Inspector, I spent the evening with Evelyn's family. I've been doing that during my time ashore for years. I left them about 11 o'clock. It was something of a problem getting back to London. The trains out Manor Parkway aren't very frequent after 11. When I finally made it back to Victoria Station, the last train out my way was gone. I didn't have the cab fare, so I walked all the way home. Didn't get in until after 2 in the morning.
1: Quite straightforward, very logical, honestly told. To Inspector Bell, it seemed, well, just a little too honest. He asked Jimmy Davis to wait around a bit, then he consulted with Sergeant Holloway.
3: Unveil me, ma'am. Sergeant, here's the line that runs out to Manor Park.
4: He was there, sir. Mrs. Winter's family confirmed that. And the time Davis says he left them.
3: If there were anything to our idea, he'd never tell us about it if they couldn't confirm it. But he must have known it was a problem, as he said, to get back to London.
4: Well, how does that fit, sir?
3: He could have left a little earlier, but he didn't. Now, look here, on the map.
1: Yes, look closely, Sergeant. What do you see? An inspector's pointing.
4: Ilford! The next stop after Manor Park, going toward London. I see what you mean, Inspector.
1: It might be quite simple. Board a train at Manor Park with a ticket for London, hop off the next stop, Ilford, knowing that Fred and Evelyn Winters would be on the midnight train down from London, wait in a dark driveway. Yes, it might be quite simple. The inspector thinks so, too.
3: I think we'll ask Davis to stay here a day or two. His ship doesn't sail until day after tomorrow. Meanwhile, Sergeant, we'll get ourselves a warrant, and you can give his lodgings a thorough going over.
1: Sergeant Holloway took 3 men with him and gave Jimmy Davis his furnished room a very thorough going over.
4: Take everything apart, men. Put it all back together again so the fellow won't know we've been here. We're looking for any article of clothing with a trace of blood on it. And for a knife about 6 inches long. Also, what's for evidence of Davis's associations with women?
1: 3 points. Blood, a knife, and women. And point 1...
4: Everything's clean. We must have missed the stain the inspector spotted on his overcoat.
1: On point 2...
4: Nothing. Absolutely nothing to indicate the man ever touched a knife.
1: And as for point 3...
4: It's a gold mine, Inspector. Davis had a special box full of letters. I didn't take the time to read them. One look at the signature on all of them was enough.
1: Ever yours, Evelyn.

0: Interesting reading. Not nice, but interesting. Darlingest, I can't explain it. I looked up digitalis in a medical dictionary at the library. It's a cumulative poison. Put it in Freddy's tea, but it had no effect. He just complained.
1: I've given it to him for a week now. I'm afraid to make the doses any larger. But I'll think of something else, because I cannot live without seeing him. I took an electric bulb and broke it and powdered the glass. Freddy likes lots of sugar, and I never use sugar. Maybe this will work. I think he suspects I'm up to something. The glass didn't work either. Be patient, darling. He'll never give you a divorce.
0: But I'll find a way. No one will ever suspect. There must be a way. We've got to be together, and we shall be as we were once, only without fear. Ever yours, Evelyn.
2: Nice girl, wasn't she? Poison, powdered glass. Ever yours, Evelyn. Inspector Bell called in Sergeant Holloway.
3: Yes, sir? The letters. They'll go fine in court after we put the two of them together someplace and after we've found the weapon.
4: Davy says he hasn't seen her in months and she insists on the same thing.
3: In one of the letters, she mentions meeting him at a tea room in the city. I'll cover that. You get down to Southampton to the Morania. Talk to the crew. Get everything you can on Davis. Check?
4: Yes, sir. Check.
2: In the tea room, Inspector Bell found an obliging waitress with an excellent memory.
5: Tall, you say, sir? Auburn hair, greenish eyes. Oh, now, let me think a minute, sir. Yes, there was a woman comes in here, very good looking. If you like that kind of colouring.
0: Many men do.
5: Well, one man does. The one that comes in here with this woman. Afternoons, mostly, for an early tea. He's young. Oh, younger than she is, that's my guess. Very nice looking.
0: Have you heard any names?
5: Once I heard her call him Jimmy, darling.
0: I see. Tell me, have they been in here recently? Say, in the last day or so?
5: Oh, I think so. I seem to remember. Yes, the day before yesterday
0: and
5: it was.
0: Do you think you'd know them again? In a crowd, perhaps?
5: Yes, sir. I'm sure now. Why, sir? Are they in trouble with the police? I wouldn't want to put nobody in trouble, not if I could help you.
2: In trouble with the police? Little, just a little, if you call a growing sum of evidence in a murder case trouble. And it was growing. Sergeant Holloway went to Southampton.
4: I gather from some of the other men that Davis was never too sociable, right? Ever show you any of his hobbies?
6: Well, he didn't have any that I know of.
4: Not, say, wood carving or anything like that?
6: Oh, I never saw him use a knife on wood.
4: Oh, he owned a knife.
6: Oh, yes, sir. Slick-looking blade it was. Carried it in a sheath on his belt. He liked to keep it pretty sharp, too.
4: I see. Well, thank you, Carter. Thank you very much.
2: But there are two themes here. They must be resolved together. A woman who followed the pattern of a sly, careful poisoner. A man who once owned a sheath knife. The planning of a careful crime. The execution of a crime of violence. Did the two things come together on that midnight street in Milford? Was Jimmy Davis waiting behind the hedges? Did Evelyn Winters know he was there? Know that she was leading her husband to his death? There were answers to these questions somewhere. Inspector Bell went quietly and methodically about the business of getting those answers.
0: I'm glad you could come in to see us, Mrs. Winters. I've been hoping you'd be able to help us.
1: Oh, that's right, Inspector. I wish I could help you.
0: My office is just along this hall. Yes, we're rather up a tree. A most difficult kind of case. Unless we can find someone with a motive somewhere, it may go unsolved. Oh, there's Sergeant Holloway.
1: Sergeant Holloway?
0: Yes, you remember him. He's working with me. He may have a question or two. There he is, in this office with the glass panel door, talking to someone.
1: Oh, no. Jimmy.
7: And what time did you actually...
0: Come in a minute, Mrs. Winters.
1: No. No, I won't. I know the man Sergeant Holloway is talking to. He knows me.
0: Yes, Mrs. Wilton. We know he knows you.
1: Jimmy told you?
0: I asked the question, Mrs. Winters. Are you in love with Jimmy Davis? Did you plan to kill your husband that night in Ilford?
1: Oh.
0: We know a lot, Mrs. Winters. We want to know. If you held your husband while Davis stabbed him, did you decoy your husband? Oh. Did you tell Davis to be there? How long have you been in love with him? How long have you tried to...
2: Questions, questions. They came thick and fast now. The inspector took her into his office. The stenographer waited. She was warned, and the questions poured out around her. She sat there, pinioned by the inspector's quiet voice. Until...
1: All right, I'll tell you. I was in love with Jimmy, but I didn't plan the murder. Jimmy did that. He did it on his own. He jumped out of the driveway and struggled with poor Freddy. Fred fell down. Jimmy ran away. I had nothing to do with it. Nothing. Nothing!
2: A nice girl, a really nice girl with willpower. They showed her the letters in her own handwriting, but she stuck to her story.
1: I had nothing to do with it. Nothing!
2: And Jimmy Davis, still in love with this woman. Jimmy denied the letters, too.
8: Evelyn didn't know a thing. I waited for them. I wanted to make Fred give her a divorce. He tried to hit me, and we fought. I used the knife. It was self-defense, but I got scared. I threw the knife into the sewer grating and ran away. Evelyn didn't know a thing. We didn't see each other for months.
2: What about the waitress who'll identify you, Jim Davis? What about your buddy and his story of the sharpening of a knife? What about the letters? What about the woman? Is she worth it?
8: Evelyn didn't know a thing. She had nothing to do with it.
4: Sorry, Davis. It's no use. You'll be tried together, and the chances are you'll hang together.
2: Well, that's the story. That's how they wound up the case. And today, in case you're interested, you'll find that sheath knife in the Black Museum.
9: Orson Welles will be back with you in just a moment.

0: here in person is Orson Welles.
1: Murder is always ugly. And in this case, the motive was heedless, reckless passion. And the ugliness was amplified by the long planning, the cruelty, and finally, by the end of the story, for Evelyn Winters died badly, unable even to manage the numbness of fatality which comes to so many murderers on the scaffold. She collapsed, had to be carried to the gallows, supported there by two jailers. The hangman, by the way, resigned his job shortly afterwards. And to the end, despite the letters, despite the evidence, Jim Davis tried to take all the blame on himself. But justice and death both were equal in this case. And the sheath knife remains in its customary place. In Scotland Yard. In the Black Museum. Now, until next time, till another story about the Black Museum, I remain, as always, obediently yours.
0: The Black Museum, starring Orson Welles, is presented by arrangement with Metro-Goldwyn-Mayer Radio Attractions. The program is written by Ira Marion, with music composed and conducted by Sidney Torch. Produced by Harry Allen Towers.
2: 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Keeps it moist and squeezy. 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It's a new kind of cat food. Moist. It's good for you. Like it?
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6: Tune for the day tour.
7: Captain.
6: Yes?
7: Could I talk to you, Captain, please?
6: Well, you're Mrs. Rostek, aren't you?
7: Yes, Mrs. Rostek.
6: Well, it's been a long time. You still got the store?
7: Oh, yeah. Sure, I got it. When Joe died, I thought maybe I'd...

0: Well, it's been a long time. You still got the store?
1: Oh, yeah. Sure, I got it. When Joe died, I thought maybe I'd sell it, but I couldn't get nothing for a little store like that. I got the store. How much could 5 cents candy, 10 cents sodas mean in newspapers?
0: Well, what can I do for you, Mrs. Rothstein?
1: It's my boy, George. You remember my boy, George?
0: Yes.
1: He got arrested.
0: Where?
1: Here, upstairs, with the detectives.
0: What for?
2: Captain.
0: Yes?
2: They're about to turn out. Do you want to talk to them?
0: Yes, I'll be right there.
1: Oh, you're busy, Captain.
0: Oh, you sit right down here, Mrs. Rostick. I'll be back.
1: Oh, yes, sure, Captain, sure.
0: I walked out into the muster room and stood behind the desk. The bell rang. In marched the platoon for the day tour. Patrol sergeant brought them to a halt. He reported the platoon inspected. The desk officer ordered the roll call.
3: Martin.
4: Yes.
3: Rifkin.
4: Yes.
3: Rose.
4: Yes.
3: Shaw.
4: Yes.
3: Sutton.
4: Yes.
3: Thompson.
4: Yes.
3: Travestino.
4: Yes.
3: Zollett.
4: Yes.
3: Captain wants to talk to you.
0: Well, a couple of things, men. We've had an alarm from the Harlem Valley State Hospital. An escaped metal case. His name is Lester C. Trey, age 58, 5 feet, 10 and a half inches, 165 pounds. Gray hair, blue eyes, light complexion, medium build, and he walks with a slight limp in his right leg. They say this fellow used to hang out in bar and grills on 2nd Avenue in the 70s before he was confined. You sector men and you men on post there, keep your eyes out for him. Now, I don't like to talk about this. I'm not going to mention any names because I don't want to embarrass anybody. But get your house tax paid up. Those of you who are delinquent will have forthwith sent to your home. All right, Sergeant. Post the platoon.
3: Platoon, stand, hut! Left, face! Forward, hut!
0: The men who would patrol the precinct on foot and in cars for the next 8 hours walked out the door and onto the street. I looked over entries in the blotter. Then I walked back around the desk toward my office where Mrs. Rostek was waiting.
3: 21st Precinct, Sergeant Klein. All right, 671.
0: All right, Mrs. Rostek.
1: I don't want to take up your time, Captain.
0: Well, that's what I'm here for. What was your boy arrested for?
1: I don't know, robbery.
0: Tell me what happened.
1: I was asleep 2 or 3 o'clock this morning, I don't know.
0: Mm-hmm.
1: Somebody was knocking on the door. I thought George. I thought he forgot his key. It was two men, not policemen, detectives.
0: Yeah.
1: They said, "Where's George?" I said, "I don't know. He isn't home yet. He sleeps on the couch. He isn't home." And they said, "Could we wait?" Well, I didn't want them there, but I said, "All right."
0: Mm-hmm.
1: Then they wanted to look at George's things. I don't know. I told them I got no right to show them. Ask George. "All right," they said. And pretty soon George come home. Maybe 3:30, 4 o'clock. There wasn't any trouble. No trouble.
0: Uh-huh.
1: George showed them his things, and they said it would be better to come here and talk. George said, "Go back to sleep, and I'll be home right away." I thought they just wanted to talk, so I went back to sleep.
0: Who told you he was being held for robbery?
1: I woke up, and he wasn't there, so I came here and asked. The man out there, he said...
0: The desk lieutenant?
1: Yeah, the lieutenant. He said, "Go upstairs to the detective."
0: Was George upstairs?
1: Yeah, in a little office with one of the detectives who came last night. They were still talking. I went in and I said, "What did you do, George?" He told me, "Go home, Mark. Get out of here."
0: What was the name of the detective who arrested him?
1: Oh, it's Toomey Tucci something. I don't know.
0: How old is George?
1: 17. 17 in January.
0: He was 17 or he will be 17?
1: He was in January.
0: Mm-hmm.
1: I don't know, Captain. They came, they took him... He's a good boy. He goes to school. He works after.
0: Let me see what I can find out.
5: Yes, sir.
0: Give me Lieutenant King upstairs, will you?
5: Yes, sir.
1: He's a good boy. He wouldn't do anything like robbery.
5: 21st Squad, Detective Tully.
0: This is Captain Kennelly. Is Lieutenant King around?
5: No, sir. I don't expect him back until 11:30 or 12.
0: Oh. Listen, Tully, who squealed
1: that?
0: George Rostek being held for robbery.
5: It's my squeal, Captain.
0: Oh. Well, what's it look like?
5: We've got him made and 3 muggings. The last one was about 1 o'clock this morning.
0: Definitely him?
5: He had the man's wallet in his pocket when we arrested him. The man's in the hospital with 2 broken ribs and a kick in the face. There was another wallet in the lady's pocketbook in his drawer at home. Those are the other two.
0: What does George say?
5: Nothing, Captain. He's about the meanest, surliest kid I've seen all year. He won't tell me the

0: time of day.
1: What are you going to do with him?
0: We're waiting for the other victims, the man and the woman. When they get here, we'll have a lineup, and we'll take them down to court. Any particular reason you're interested, Kevin?
1: Well, his mother's here.
0: Oh, yeah. He wouldn't even say hello to her when she was upstairs. She's had her hands full with that one, all right.
1: Yeah. Well, thanks, Tony.
0: Anytime, Captain.
1: Yes, he's charged with robbery, Mrs. Rossi.
2: I don't believe it. I don't.
1: They say he mugged three people.
2: Mugged? What's mugged?
1: Beat them up and robbed them on the street. One last night. He's still in the hospital.
2: Not my George. I don't believe it.
1: He's been in trouble before, hasn't he?
2: He's a good boy, Captain. A very good boy. What are they going to do? What happens now?
1: Well, they'll take him down to court this morning.
2: Not for a trial?
1: No, to felony court for a hearing to set bond.
2: He needs a lawyer?
1: Wouldn't be a bad idea.
2: Oh, I don't know a lawyer. Do you know somebody, Captain?
1: I can't recommend anyone, Mrs. Rostick.
2: Oh, Mrs. DiPronio from the hardware store. Her oldest boy is a lawyer. I'll ask her. Oh, what time in court? Where?
1: Well, I've got to get through here first, but they'll go to felony court, 100 Center Street, in the criminal courts building.
2: You sure it's not the trial? They won't send him away?
1: All it's for is to set bail.
2: Oh, how much does bail cost?
1: You'd better get your lawyer, Mrs. Rostick. You can ask him all about that.
2: Oh, all right. I don't know, Captain. I've raised him good. I sent him to school and to church. It's been hard since I buried his father, but I sent him. He's a good boy.
1: You get your lawyer.
2: I know you're very busy, Captain. Just one more thing. You know me. You know Joe a long time. 10, 12 years. I don't know. I do my best for him, Captain. My best.
1: Yes, I'm sure you do.
2: Please, one favor.
1: If I can.
2: Go upstairs. Talk to him. Say something to George. Ask him why. I want to know why he did this. I can't ask him. I can't. He needed money. I don't know.
1: Well, that case is not in my hands, Mrs. Rossi.
2: Please, Captain, please.
1: All right. I'll talk to him. Come in.
3: Captain.
1: Yes?
3: Patrolman Farrell has your car outside, Captain. He wants to know whether you're going to patrol any this morning. Now he'll take it down to motor maintenance, have him look at a sticky valve.
2: Well, excuse me, Captain.
1: Yes, thanks for stopping in, Mrs. Rossi.
2: Just talk to George. You'll see. He's a good boy. He's a very good boy.
3: That's all right.
1: Bye. Oh, what'd you say about my car, Sergeant?
3: Farrell's got it outside, sir. If you're not going to patrol this morning, he'll drive down to motor maintenance and have him look at that sticky valve.
1: Well, I was off all day yesterday. Why didn't he take it down there?
3: Beats me, Captain.
1: Well, you tell him to...
3: Just a second, yes.
1: 21st Precinct, Captain Canelli.
4: Who?
1: Oh, hello, Eddie. Yeah, sure, I got it down on my calendar. Wednesday, 4 p.m., Clinton Playground, softball field, Comets versus Eagles. The roof doesn't fall in on us, I'll be there to see at least part of the game. I'd sure like to. Thanks for calling to remind me, Eddie. Okay. Tell Farrell to come in here and talk to me about the car.
3: Yes.
1: Oh, and there's a communication from the chief inspector's office.
3: Yes.
1: We're getting three brand new rookies for the night tour today. Tell McCarty I want Sergeant Burns to put them on six posts tonight. Put them someplace he can keep an eye on them.
3: Yes, sir, right away.
1: My operator, Patrolman Johnny Farrell, came inside, and I told him to drive down to Motor Maintenance Service Station number 1 at 16th Street and Avenue C and get the valve repaired. I finished up the morning's paperwork and looked over the departmental records of the three new rookies who would report at 4 p.m. for the night tour. At 10 o'clock, I walked upstairs to the 21st Detective Squad to keep my promise to Mrs. Rostick. Most of the men were out, as they should have been, making investigations on squeals assigned to them. The on-duty detective sat at his desk, typing out a UF-61 report. A woman, obviously a narcotics addict, was on the bench in a corner waiting for detectives of the narcotics squad to come and talk to her. The door to Lieutenant King's office stood half open. Detective Jim Tully, who was inside, saw me come into the room and walked out to greet me.
5: Hello, Captain.
1: How are you, Tully?
5: Dragging. No sleep.
1: I promised the mother I'd talk to that Rostick boy. I've known her for years.
5: You can talk to him, Captain, but he won't say anything to you.
1: I know kids. I like kids. I got one of my own, his age, but this one, brother.
5: Well, what does he say about these deals?
1: He's not even sorry. He'd do it again. If you can figure him, Captain, you win the prize. He tried to pull away from me. I had to put the cuffs on him.
6: You talk to your lawyer, man.
1: Oh, hello, Matt. I didn't think you were here.
7: Just got back, Captain.
5: How is this, Lieutenant?
7: Yeah, go ahead.
1: His mother asked me to talk to him.
7: Sure.
1: Hello, George.
3: If you're another cop, I don't want to talk to you. I've talked to enough cops.
4: Now, listen, you're not in here to do what you want to do.
3: Okay, Jim. I'm not in here because I want to be, either.
7: George, this is Captain Kennelly. He's the commanding officer of this precinct.
3: So?
1: And I'm a friend of your mother's.
3: What's that supposed to get you?
7: Listen, boy, you're looking at a rough deal. There's no sense making it any rougher.
3: Well, what else could I make it? What do you want, mister? I told you I talked to enough cops.
1: I've known your mother for 10 years, George. And I knew your father. Good, hard-working people.
3: That's the trouble with them. Slobs. Nothing but slobs, not a brain in their heads. He's dead and he's just as smart now as he was before.
1: You think you're so smart?
3: Well, the three of you standing around trying to find out something from me, aren't you?
1: We don't have to find out anything from you, boy. We've got you right. You mugged three people on the street in this precinct alone. We found that one man's wallet in your pocket.
3: I picked it up in the subway. Lost it.
1: It ain't? Well, tell me how you got the property that belonged to the other two. How did that wind up in your drawer?
3: How should I know? This guy put it there to get something on me.
1: Now, listen. You weren't happy enough taking the money from them. You had to knock them down and kick them all over the sidewalk. You're the one kind of guy we don't want around here, George. We're bringing every mugging victim in from the 19th and 23rd to have a look at you, boy. And if what I think is true, we'll just about clear the books.
3: Sure, clear them all up. What do I
1: have? 17 years, and you've already done more damage than the average guy we get in here. We're doing 70. You're no juvenile anymore. You can get the book thrown at you, George, and I'm going to help do the throwing.
3: See, Captain, you can get back and tell my mother how nice they treat me around here. Give her a written report.
1: Why don't you be sensible about this thing, George? Get it straightened out. Be a little help.
3: Help for what?
1: Come in.
8: Whitey's back with the victims, Lieutenant.
1: The woman, too?
8: Yes, sir, she's here.
1: All right, let's have a lineup. Who've we got?
5: There's a couple of fellas, 18 or 19, down in the cells, car thieves.
1: All right, get them up here. Give them a hand getting it set up, Jim.
5: Yeah, Lieutenant, you bet.
8: Where's Whitey?
3: Well, what happens, huh? It gives now. Look, Captain, if you're a friend of my mother's, tell him to take these bracelets off, huh? Look at this. They got me chained to the chair like an animal. Look at that.
1: Would you rather be locked up? They'll come off when you settle down.
7: We can take them off now, Captain.
3: What is this, a new deal?
1: The people you kicked around and robbed are here, George. We're going to have a party.
3: Yeah?
1: You're the guest of honor. The purpose of a criminal investigation is to arrive at the truth through the accumulation of evidence. Because a police officer is at the scene of a crime only in rare instances, he cannot depend upon his own direct knowledge for the truth. In cases of robbery and assault, the greatest amount of help in arriving at the truth comes from victims and witnesses who can usually identify the assailant on sight. The process of identification is very exact and painstaking for two reasons. First, to protect the suspect against erroneous identification if he is innocent. And second, to establish the fact beyond all question if he is guilty.
7: Come in.
5: We're all set for the lineup, Lieutenant.
1: Where are the witnesses, Jim?
7: Across the hall.
1: Hold them there for a minute, I'll tell you.
7: Yes, sir. Would you like to stay around for this, Captain?
1: Yeah, sure. Thanks, man.
7: All right, George, on your feet.
3: Why?
7: Get up. Now, look, we're going out in the squad room. There's a couple more fellows we're holding out there. They and you and two young detectives are going to line up. And this woman, this Mrs. Brown, and the man, Mr. Clayman, are going to come in one at a time. They were both mugged on the street. What we want to see is, can they pick out the one who mugged them?
3: It's a frame-up. It's all fixed.
7: Is it? I guess it was all fixed that you had Mrs. Brown's pocketbook and Mr. Clayman's wallet at your house.
3: Well, that's possible, isn't it?
1: Look, George, the truth has to come out. Why don't you save everybody a lot of time and trouble?
3: Why don't you save your advice?
7: All right, come on. Okay, let's have the lineup.
8: Yes, sir. All right, you boys, step over here. Over here. Come on.
1: Well, what do you say, George? You can't duck it if you're the boy.
7: Come on, George.
8: All right, get lined up over here like I showed you.
7: Sally.
8: Go ahead.
7: Yes, sir. Come in.
5: All set, Lieutenant.
7: There's one or two more men to stand up there. I don't want any mistake about this.
5: Whitey. Max, give us a hand with this, will you?
9: Right.
5: One of you on each end.
8: All right, keep it quiet.
7: Okay, George, this is your party. Get wherever you like.
3: Oh, what difference does it make?
7: Go on, pick your spot.
3: It's all a put-up job anyway.
7: Great kid, Captain.
1: Yeah, I know what you mean.
8: Well, if there's four...
5: Now, stand up straight and don't jabber.
8: Hold on. Captain Kennelly phoned for you.
1: All right. Excuse me, man.
7: Hmm? Yeah, sure, Captain.
5: What about set, Lieutenant?
1: Okay. Captain Kennelly.
10: Sergeant Klein, Captain.
1: All right, Whitey.
10: Mr.
1: Brown
10: here.
5: Brent's still in line there.
1: Yeah?
10: He wants some information about a woman who fell down the subway stairs on April 6th and has a claim against the city pending.
1: Well, did you get out the aided case card?
10: Yes, sir. He wants to talk to the officer who was on the job and the...
1: Open that door over there.
10: Oh,
1: well, who was the patrolman?
10: Eisman, sir. He worked a late tour last night.
1: All right, Sergeant. Tell Mr. Rothneil to wait in my office. I'll be downstairs in a few minutes.
0: Yes.
3: All right, come in, Mrs. Brown.
9: Yes, sir.
3: Come off this way, please.
9: Just won't go on, Willie. I have an appointment.
7: No, I don't think so.
9: This
7: is Captain Kennelly, Mrs. Brown.
1: How do you do?
9: Hello.
7: I'm Lieutenant King.
9: Hello.
7: You see those men standing over there, Mrs. Brown?
9: Yes.
7: Could you identify any of them as the man who robbed you?
9: Well, it's an awful thing.
7: I want you to be sure. I don't want any mistakes.
9: Oh, there won't be any mistake. I'll be sure.
7: I want you to look them all over good, every one of them.
9: All right.
7: Look them over twice if you have to.
4: No, keep quiet.
7: If you see the one, tap him on the shoulder.
9: Now?
7: Yes, now.

0: Cassie.
1: Tap him on the shoulder.
0: This one.
1: Who are you, kid?
0: He's the one, all right.
2: All right, hold them. The other victim is here, too.
3: All right, the rest of you.
4: All right, what do you think this is? Quiet down.
0: You ought to be ashamed of yourself, young man. You know that? I had a cut in my forehead. My back was sore for a week. A week.
1: What do you want me to do, break down and cry?
2: That wouldn't be a bad idea, George. I'd think a lot more of you if you did.
5: After the second victim had identified George Rostek as his assailant, I left the detective squad and walked down the stairs through the back room to my office. Mr. Ralph Neal of the Corporation Counsel's office of the city of New York was waiting. He explained to me that a woman who slipped on the subway stairs was making what appeared to be an unfounded claim for damages against the city. I arranged for the patrolman who answered the original call to give his immediate and full cooperation to the Corporation Counsel's office. Meanwhile, the robbery suspect, George Rostek, had been taken by detectives to New York Hospital, where he was also identified by his latest victim. I was still at my desk when Detective Tully returned from the hospital with George Rostek with instructions to book the suspect on three charges of robbery and assault. The act of booking is the first step in the judicial process leading to trial. The charges and the circumstances of the arrest are entered in the arrest record by the desk officer in the muster room. I sat at my desk and watched the procedure through the open door of my office.
1: Rostek, H-R-O-S-T-E-K, George. Any middle initial?
6: No.
1: No middle initial. Age? 17.
6: Occupation?
1: What are you, a student, George?
6: When I work at it.
1: Student. Robbery and assault, three times. He's going down to 240 to be mugged and printed and then to felony court.
6: Yeah.
1: Let's see what you got on you, George. Handkerchief, comb, 50, 70, 78, 70.
2: Let me go! Watch him out!
5: It happened faster than it can be told. A citizen, a woman, had opened the front door leading to the street, apparently to make some inquiry or register a complaint. She held the door open while talking to a friend who remained on the sidewalk. The 17-year-old suspect saw his chance and made a break for the door. We were all out the door and onto the crowded street a few feet behind him, but he was young and fast, and he knew the neighborhood. He ran across the street, down the block, and disappeared between buildings. Within minutes, there were over 30 uniformed officers and detectives on the job. The search continued late into the afternoon. No luck. An alarm was put out by CB to every precinct in the city of New York. The store, owned by his mother, and the flat in which they lived were both put under surveillance. Detectives were sent to talk to all his known friends. By 6:15, when I signed the blotter and left the precinct to go off duty, there was still no sign of him. Nor was there when I called in twice that night and three times the next morning. When I came back on the job at 3:45 in the afternoon, Lieutenant King was waiting in the muster room for me.
7: Hello, Captain.
5: Oh, Matt, you look deep.
7: I am.
5: No sign of him, huh?
7: Nothing. I want to talk to you about it, Captain.
5: Yeah, sure.
7: We think the mother knows where he is.
5: Yeah? Hello, Sergeant.
8: Captain. 21st Precinct, Sergeant Klein.
5: Yeah.
8: All right. 9-8.
5: Well, what's doing, Sergeant?
8: Nothing much, sir. A few messages. I left them on your desk.
5: Right.
8: We're sure she knows where he is.
5: Did you talk to her?
8: Yes, sir. She's a pretty bad liar, but she's not lying.
5: He's not in the house or the store?
8: I've had men watching both ever since.
5: Well, a lot of people go in and out of that store.
8: What's the point, Captain? Somebody that went in knows where George is and told her.
5: What do you want me to do? Talk to her?
8: Yes, sir. You've known her a long time. Maybe she'll open up with you.
5: Sure, Matt. I'll talk to her. There's nothing to lose.
8: Nothing, Captain. Nothing except sleep. We've all lost plenty of that already.
5: I signed the blotter, read the communications and reports, and turned out the platoon for the night tour. At 4:45, I had Patrolman Farrell drive me over to 2nd Avenue to the small candy store run by Mrs. Rostek. I got out of the car and told him to wait. As I crossed the sidewalk, I spotted Detective Jim Tully standing in the doorway 100 feet or so down the block. He had been on the job 48 hours straight. It was his prisoner. He wanted him back. Hello, Mrs. Rostek.
0: Captain. Hello.
5: Well, it looks like George is in more trouble.
0: He's a good boy, Captain. I tried. I did my best. It's not my fault.
5: Nobody's blaming you.
0: A soda? Would you like a soda?
5: No, thanks.
0: I'll take one. It's hot out.
5: Where is he, Mrs. Rostek?
0: I don't know. Not even a glass of water?
5: No.
0: I'll have something myself. Chocolate smash the way I make it.
3: George, oh, I don't know. Maybe I didn't raise him right. Maybe I don't give him what he needs. When Joe was alive, maybe I spent too much time in the store with Joe, not enough raising George. Now, since I buried Joe, I have not even as much time for George. Well, he was in trouble, sure. Kid trouble. Just kids fooling around. But I tried. You can't say I don't try. And I love him. He's a good boy.
5: Lieutenant King tells me he thinks you know where he is.
3: No, I don't know. Don't ask me. I don't know.
5: It's in the neighborhood someplace, isn't it?
3: I don't know.
9: Hello, Mrs. Watson. Have you got Movie Glamour magazine?
3: Right in back of you. Top shelf Movie Glamour.
9: Where?
3: Top shelf, you see.
9: Oh, yeah. Oh, yeah. Can I have 2 dimes and a nickel and change, Mrs. Watson? Please telephone.
3: Yes, sir.
9: They find George?
3: No, not yet.
9: Oh, excuse me.
5: That's all right.
9: Oh, well, I use the telephone. Don't you worry about him, Mrs. Rossett. He's smart. They won't get here.
3: Yes. Very smart. Me, too. I'm very smart. Are you sure no soda, Captain?
5: Positive.
3: An ice cream, yes?
5: No.
3: You tell me, Captain. You tell me what's best.
5: If we don't get him soon, Mrs. Rossett, he's finished. He's young and he's got a chance to get straightened out. A good chance to get straightened out. If we don't get him, he can't do anything but get worse and worse.
3: A good boy. Very good.
5: Worse and worse. So bad he'll never get straightened out. There'll be more muggings. He'll get a gun. He'll kill somebody or get killed himself.
3: Himself? No.
5: That's the way it'll be. The next charge will be murder.
9: The line was busy. So wait and try again.
10: Oh, they're on the phone all the time. What's the use?
9: Yeah. Thank you, Mrs. Rossett. Bye.
5: Where is he?
3: I don't know.
5: You want him to get straightened out, don't you?
3: I don't know, but he does. Joan.
5: Yeah?
3: He's been coming in for money to buy him food. He's hiding in a club room someplace, a club room with the boys of Gaga. I put the money in the magazine, $5.
5: Thanks, Mrs. Rossett.
3: Captain.
5: Yes?
3: He's a good boy, Joan. A good boy.
5: I hope he turns out to be. I looked both ways on the street. I saw that the girl had turned north and was walking slowly away from the store. I followed her until I got to the point where Detective Jim Tully was waiting in the vestibule. Jim.
11: Hello, Captain.
5: That girl, yellow dress and blonde hair.
11: Yes, sir.
5: George is hiding in a club room. Stay with her. She'll need you there.
11: Thanks. Who told you, the mother?
5: Yep.
11: I don't get it. She was a clam with ours. Why?
5: Because George is a good boy. Get going. You'll lose her.
11: Yes, sir.
5: So it goes on, around the clock, through the week, every day, every year. A police precinct in the city of New York is a flesh-and-blood merry-go-round. Anyone can catch the brass ring, or the brass ring can catch anyone.
12: First Precinct, Sergeant Klein. Yes, sir. What's the address? 205? 209. Inside? In front of the shoemaker's. What's the trouble there? What'd the men have? What kind of a gun?
13: Incidents portrayed on tonight's 21st Precinct occurred last year. Names were changed to protect the interests of persons involved. 21st Precinct is presented with the official cooperation of the Patrolman's Benevolent Association, an organization of more than 19,000 members of the Police Department, City of New York. Everett Sloan in the role of Captain Kennelly, Ken Lynch as Lieutenant King. Featured in tonight's cast were Barbara Weeks, Elaine Ross, Linda Watkins, Lawson Zerbe, Bob Reddick, and George Petrie. 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

0: The number one ladies' detective agency. 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Episode 3. The Kalahari Typing School for Men.
1: So there I was, Maro Motswe of the number one ladies' detective agency, Botswana's only detective agency, standing in the yard of my house on Zebra Drive, with the sun just beginning to come up over the tops of the acacia trees, and the sky above me white and empty. And I was thinking, as I stood there, of what I had done in the last few days and what I would do in the days to come. I had been asked to help Mr. Molefelo, a man who had done something bad in his youth many years ago, and who had wanted to put it right. He had come to see me and asked me to find a woman whose radio he had stolen all those years ago. And I had found her and asked her if he could see her to say how sorry he was. And she had said yes. So now I had to find the other person he had wronged, the girl who had been carrying his baby and who had had an operation to stop that baby being born because he did not want to look after it. But I could not stand there forever thinking about these matters. There was breakfast to be prepared for the children, and there was an office to go to where my assistant, Mama Kutsi, would be waiting for me. There are many things for a woman to do, many things. What are those boys doing in the garage there, Mama Kutsi?
2: They are making such a noise.
3: They would say that they are working on a karma. But sometimes I think that they just like to fiddle about with engines and make a noise for the sake of making a noise. Sometimes I think that the cars that come into the garage go out in a worse state than when they came in.
2: Maybe you are right. Well, at least the people who come through our door go out feeling better than they did when they came in. Do you think I'm right in saying that, Ma? Do you think that's true?
3: Oh, it's true, all right, Ma Romotswe. Think of all the people who have come to us full of sadness and bitterness and who have gone away because we have been able to help them. There are many people like that.
2: But there are many people who do not hear what they want to hear, Ma. There are the wives who hear that their husbands have been unfaithful. There are the employers who hear from us that the employees have been cheating them. There are many such people. Are they any happier?
3: I think they are. I think that most of those people knew all along what was going on. We just confirmed it for them. But Ma, we can talk about such things later. There is some news I have for you.
2: Good news, Mama Kutsi, or bad news?
3: Bad, I'm afraid, Ma.
2: Tell me, Ma, I am strong. Is somebody late?
3: Oh, no, Ma. Not bad news of that sort. This is bad business news.
2: The bank has written to us?
3: No, not that. Here, Ma, read this advertisement. I cut it out from the Botswana Daily News. Just read that.
2: Attention, attention. Do you need to find out something? Is something troubling you? Is your husband coming home late and smelling of ladies' perfume? Is one of your employees stealing your business secrets? Don't take any chances. Entrust your inquiries to a man. Well, Ma, so that is the bad news. Competition.
3: I'm afraid so, Ma. And I see that he calls himself the Satisfaction Guaranteed Detective Agency. Satisfaction Guaranteed. And then, you see, it says under his photograph,
2: Mr. Cephas Buthelezi, ex-CID, ex-New York, excellent.
3: Can you believe it, Ma? Can you believe it? And now, I suppose we're finished. People will see that advertisement and think, New York, they will go to him. They will no longer come to the number one ladies' detective agency.
2: Mama Kutsi, do not give up so easily. Did they not teach you at the Botswana Secretarial College that there is such a thing in business as healthy competition? Did you not learn that?
3: competition. Yes, they did. They said that competition is good.
2: Well, there you are then. Competition is good. And what does one do to competition? One sees it off. We will see this man off. Don't you worry about that.
3: Shouldn't we go and see him, though, before we see him off?
2: Just what I was going to suggest, Mama Kutsi. We shall have a cup of bush tea to make us stronger, and then we shall go and see who this Mr. Cephas Buthelezi is. Odd name, don't you think? Who does he think he is, I wonder? King of the Zulus?
4: Koko, Mr. J.N.B. Matakoni, may I come in?
5: Yes, Ma Potokwani, you may come in. This is your place anyway. I am just staying here. You can come in and then go out again. Then you can come in. It's up to you.
4: Oh, it is very funny, Mr. J.L.B. Matakoni. Anybody would think that you were being held prisoner here. You are a guest. This is your place as long as you are staying with us at the orphan farm.
5: If I am a guest, then I have decided that it is time for me to go back to my place. It has been kind of you to have me to stay, Ma Potokwani, but a guest should not stay too long. A guest is like old meat there.
4: That is also very funny, Mr. J.L.V. Matakoni. You are in a very humorous mood today. That is good. Maybe you are getting better.
5: I was never ill, Ma Potokwani.
4: That's what you say, Mr. J.L.V. Matakoni. That's what you say. But what did Dr. Moffat say? He said that you were depressed, and that is why he gave you those pills. And that is why Mara Motswe asked me if you could stay here until you had finished taking your pills. I am used to nursing little boys. I mean, I am used to nursing people.
5: You think of me as a little boy, don't you, Ma Potokwani?
4: Nonsense. Now, enough of that, Ra. I have come here to give you your pill. Here is a cup of tea. Now, you pop that pill into your mouth like that. Good boy. Well done. Then, you drink the rest of the tea and come and watch the boys playing football. That would be good for you.
5: Can I not just sit here, Ma Potokwani? I am happy in this room.
4: No, you will be happier outside. So, come along, Mr. J.L.B. Matakoni. Can you not hear the children outside? They are getting ready. You must come and watch. Come along now.
3: There it is, Ma, over there. You see that shop window?
2: Yes, I do. The Satisfaction Guaranteed Detective Agency under Male Management.
3: What a cheek, Ma. What a cheek. It is obvious that he is getting at us, Ma. Just because we are a ladies' detective agency.
2: I suppose, to be fair to him, that he is entitled to have a men's detective agency.
3: Oh, he's entitled, all right. But he is not entitled to tell people that he would be a better detective just because he's a man. And that is what his notice in the paper said. Did it not?
2: He did, I'm afraid. But perhaps he did not mean it quite that way.
3: You are being a bit too kind to him, Maramotsu. You are a kind lady, but it is important not to be too kind.
2: Let's go in and see him. Let's go and inspect this Mr. Cephas Buthelezi, and then we will decide.
4: Coco.
6: No need to knock, ladies. No need to knock. Just come straight in.
2: I always knock, Ra. It is the traditional thing to do.
6: In my business, it is not always a good idea to knock. It wants people to stop whatever it is they are doing.
2: And one would not want that.
6: No, indeed. But, as you can see, I am not doing anything bad. I am just waiting for two beautiful ladies like you to come and see me. Please, sit down.
3: You are a very kind man, Fra. I'm not called beautiful every day. It is very nice when that happens.
6: When you are a detective, Ma, you get used to observing things. I saw you coming in, and the first thing I said to myself was, two very, very beautiful ladies are coming to the front door. This is your lucky day. But, Ma, what am I saying? You are Ma Romotswe, aren't you? The number one ladies detective agency. I have seen your picture in the newspaper, and here I am telling you all about being a detective. And all the time, it is you. And,
3: Mukutsi, I am the assistant detective at the number one ladies detective agency. I was at the Botswana Secretarial College before I became...
6: Ah, yes, that place.
1: It is a fine college. But what is your name, Ra?
6: I am Sifa Sputulezi. It is a Zulu name, as you know. My mother was a Botswana and my late father a Zulu. The best of both worlds. I was born on that side of the border, but was sent to school here in Botswana. Then I went to Johannesburg and joined the CID. Now I am back in my mother's country.
1: And I see from your advertisement that you have lived in New York. You must have had a busy life, Ra.
6: Yes, New York. I have been to New York.
3: Did you like living there, Ra? I have always wanted to go to New York.
6: New York is a very large city. Well, there are many buildings there.
3: But how many years did you spend in New York, Ra?
6: Not many years.
3: How long?
6: You are very interested in New York, Ma. You should go there one day. Don't just take my view of it. Go and see with your own eyes.
1: Maybe we shall all go to New York one day, Ra. And you could show us around. But Ra, we have taken up your time. We just wanted to say hello to you as a fellow private detective. We must meet again soon. Maybe we could discuss our cases together.
6: Yes. Compare notes. Certainly. Well, here is my brochure. You see that picture? That was when I was in New York. Mm. That is New York in the background and that is me in the front. Ha! And if you ladies ever want any help, you know, with matters that only a man can look into, please do not hesitate to contact me. My door is always open, although I must ask you to shut it on the way out.
1: So, Mama Kutsi, that is the competition.
3: Dreadful man. Horrid man.
1: He is very pleased with himself, isn't he?
3: Very. And did you hear what he said about the Botswana Secretarial College? Mm. He called it that place. I could hardly believe what I heard.
1: Arrogant man.
3: No, Maromotsu. I am very much against litter. I think it is very wrong to throw things out of the window. But I am afraid I am going to have to throw his brochure out of the window. I cannot wait until we get back.
1: I cannot say I approve of that, Ma. But then again, I think I can say that I understand 100% why you had to do it. Not 97%, 100%. Mama Kutsi may have thrown the brochure of the Satisfaction Guaranteed Detective Agency out of the window of my tiny white van, but I was still worried. I was worried that people might believe the things that that man had said in his advertisement. They might think that it was better to have a man investigating problems rather than a woman. People sometimes have old-fashioned ideas. But I knew that I could not afford to let this prey on my mind. We still had a lot of work to do, and I thought that sooner or later, people would realize that Mr. Sifas Butalezi, for all his bragging, was just full of hot air. And then they would come back to the number one ladies detective agency, where there was never any boasting about things. Although sometimes, I have to admit, Mama Kutsi would go on a bit about her result of 97% in the final examinations of the Botswana Secretarial College. But that is just pride, I suppose. And we should be allowed a little bit of pride in what we do. Mama Kutsi is a very good secretary and assistant detective, of course. And she certainly deserved that 97%. We sometimes talked about typing and filing and things like that. And it was while we were talking about all that sort of thing one day that she suddenly stopped and looked up at the ceiling as if she had had an idea.
3: Maromotsi, I've been thinking.
1: That is a good thing, Mama Kutsi.
2: That is what people pay us to do, to think.
3: No, I haven't been thinking about one of our cases. I've been thinking about typing.
2: Well, that is the other part of your job, Ma. You are a secretary too, remember? It is right that you should think about typing. What are you thinking about typing? That letter I wanted you to do?
3: I will do that, Ma. It is the next thing on the list. Do not worry. No. I've been thinking about something quite different. Different typing thoughts. Why is it that men can't type?
2: Oh, Ma, that is a very big question. But is it true? Can men not type? I suppose Mr. J.L.B. Matakoni can't type, and those two apprentices, they can't type. But surely there are some men who can do it. There must be many these days.
3: Name one, Ma. Name one man who can type.
2: Let me think. There's...
3: You see? You see, Ma, there are very few men who can type. You cannot name one. I cannot name one. No, I think I can. The husband of the principal of the Botswana Secretarial College, he could type. He was a very good typist. One of the best typists in Botswana, they said. And he could do shorthand. That is a very rare thing for a man to be able to do.
2: I suppose that you're right, Ma. I thought that they had started to teach boys to type at school.
3: Oh, but boys learn a bit. And there are some men who claim that they can type when they sit there with two fingers and pick up the letters. I mean, touch typing, Ma. That's what counts. The ability to type and not look at the keyboard. The ability to use all the right fingers. That's the real test. And men can't do it.
2: Well, Ma, why do you think this is? Is it something to do with the size of men's fingers? Are their hands too big, too clumsy?
3: There are many reasons, I think, Ma. But I have been thinking about it. And I have decided that there is one thing more than anything else that is important here.
2: And that thing?
3: Shame, Ma. Shame.
2: Shame? What has shame got to do with it, Ma?
3: It is very simple. Men are not naturally good typists. Women are better at this by nature, as they are with many things.
2: That is well known, Mama Kutsi.
3: And the reason why men feel that they can't go to typing classes is that if they did, they would be shown up by women. There would be women there who could do much better than the poor men. It would be very difficult for the men to take this. So, they don't go.
2: Well, well. You may be right here, Ma. You might be right.
3: I'm sure that I'm right, Maramuswe. And that has given me an idea. I've thought of starting a small typing class. Just for men. It would meet in the evening, and the men would be able to learn how to type in privacy. There would be no women to laugh at their mistakes.
2: Well. Well, maybe, Ma. Maybe.
3: I would call it the Kalahari Typing School for Men. That would be a good name for it. Don't you think, Ma?
2: The Kalahari Typing School for Men? That might be a very good idea, Ma. I shall have to think about it. But now there is work to do. Mr. Molefelo, I need to meet him. Could you get him on the telephone, please, Ma, and ask him when he can meet me for a discussion about his case? Tell him that we have made very good progress. A typing school for men. The Kalahari Typing School for Men. Principal Ma Grace Makutsi, Dip Sec, formerly of the Botswana Secretarial College. I think you may be onto something, Mama Kutsi. Thank you for meeting me here, Mr. Molefelo. You must be a busy man.
7: We are all busy, Ma, these days. You're busy, I'm busy, everybody's busy, eh?
2: It was not always like that, Ra, was it? Botswana was not always like this. I remember when we all had much more time, when we could sit under the shade of the stoop and watch the cattle grazing. I remember that.
7: Oh, yes, I remember that too. I remember when I was a boy and I looked after the goats. I used to look up at the sky and think and think. And I thought that the day would last forever and that I would be a boy forever too. That's what I thought.
2: And where do the hours go now, Ra? Where do the days go, the months?
7: The years. You know, Ma Ramotri, that's what made me come to see you in the first place. It was the thought that I would not be here forever. I realized that I did not have much time.
2: But you are not all that old, Ra. You could have a great deal of time left.
7: Maybe. But something happened to me that made me think about being late. I have an ostrich farm, you know, down in the south. It is a very nice business, and I love going down there and seeing how the ostriches are doing. Well, one night we had ostrich thieves. Yes, there are such people. They came over the border on horses, over the border from Namibia, and they held a rifle to my head, and I thought that I had come to the end of my days. But the man who held the rifle did not pull the trigger. I looked at him, you see, and we looked into one another's eyes, and I think he could not do it. I think he saw that I was his brother. Even then, when the rifle was pointing at the side of my head, he could not do it. And so I lived. But that made me think, Mara Motswe. It made me think about my life and what I needed to do. And so we find ourselves sitting here on the veranda of the President Hotel, and we are about to talk about those women I did such bad things to.
2: I have found those women, Ra.
7: You have found them, Mara Motswe? You have found them so quickly.
2: I have. Masiponi, I found her in her village. Her husband's late now, but she is still alive. She's very old, but she can see well and can walk and is looking after her granddaughter. I spoke to her, Ra.
7: Did you tell her?
2: I told her what you told me, Ra. I told her exactly what you told me.
7: So she knows that I stole her radio.
2: She does.
7: You know, Mara Motswe, I feel very bad. I feel very bad that she knows.
2: You should not feel bad, Ra. She has forgiven you.
7: Did she say that? Did she say that she had forgiven me?
2: Not in so many words. But she will forgive you. She said that she is happy to meet you and let you say sorry. She does not want you to be unhappy over that thing.
7: And the girl. You found the girl. Well, she's a woman now, I suppose.
2: Well, it was over 30 years ago. Yes, I found her too. I found Gladys. I found out about her by asking a lady I know in Molepolole where she is from. She was able to tell me what happened to her. You know, Ra, it is easy to find things out if you just ask. That is all that private detectives do. They ask. And usually they get the answer right away.
7: I have been too ashamed to ask. I could not face it.
2: Maybe not. But now you are facing these things, aren't you? And I think that you are a brave man for doing that.
7: I am not a brave man, Ma. I am not a brave man.
2: I think that you are. But anyway, let us not talk about bravery and things like that right now. Now we must make arrangements for you to go and see Masiponi.
7: Will you come with me, Ma Ramotswe? I told you that I was not a brave man.
2: Of course I will. I will come with you, but you must say certain things to her. I cannot say those things for you, you know.
7: I know that. Thank you, Mara Motswe.
8: Mara Motswe! Mara Motswe!
9: Ma Potokwani? Where are you, Ma?
8: I am over here, Mara Motswe, over here.
9: Oh, there you are. I did not see you behind that tree. What are you doing, Ma?
8: I am looking at my mangoes. You see those, Ma Ramotswe? Those will grow into very good mangoes. They are really delicious. I have to watch the children in case they climb up and steal them. There are one or two little boys who do that. They like to annoy me.
9: Boys are always doing things like that.
8: Yes, but if I catch them, they'll know all about it. So, you have come to see Mr. J.L.B. Matakoni, I take it.
9: I have.
8: He's looking much better, Ma. You will be pleased when you see him. He is eating more now.
4: I am feeding him up for you. And he says that his sleep is better. And he doesn't have that sad look about him anymore. I think he is getting better.
1: I am very happy about that.
4: Let's walk over there and see him.
1: That is a good idea.
4: He was sitting outside the house earlier this morning. Let's go and find him.
1: The children all seem so happy, Ma. Look at them. These poor children's parents are late. But the children seem so happy here.
4: They know that we love them. Even the boys who eat my mangoes. They know that we love them.
1: That's the best feeling in the world, isn't it, Ma? To know that somebody loves you.
4: It is.
1: Where is Mr. JLB Matakoni? Isn't that the house he has been staying in?
4: He was there. I'm sure he was there. Now, let's see.
3: Maramotswe, look over there. He's over there.
4: You see that group of boys playing football? Do you see who's playing football with them?
1: Is it really?
4: Yes, it is Maramotswe. When did you last see him play football? Eh?
1: I have never seen it, not once.
4: Well, there you are. I would say that is a very good sign, wouldn't you?
1: And it is all thanks to you, Ma Potokwani. You are a miracle worker. I would never have been able to get him to take that medicine.
4: Maybe you aren't firm enough with him, Ma. Boys, men, they're all the same. One has to be firm. Not too firm, but a little bit firm.
1: And there he was, Mama Kutsi. There he was, playing football with some of the boys.
3: That is very funny. I cannot imagine Mr. JLB Matsukoni playing football. You must have laughed.
1: I did not laugh. It was such a wonderful sight. And when I went up to him, he came over and his eyes were smiling. He was breathless, but perhaps that's because he had put on a bit of weight. Ma Potokwani said that she had been feeding him up, but he was smiling again, Ma. Smiling.
3: That is very good. And he'll be home soon?
1: Next week, she says. He could come home now, but she says that he's enjoying himself and he might as well have a bit of a holiday. It is a long time since Mr. JLB Matakoni had a holiday. But you look as if you have something to tell me yourself. You look very pleased about something, too.
3: I am pleased, Ma. You remember that typing school I mentioned?
1: Yes, I remember that. The Kalahari Typing School for Men.
3: That is the one. Well, everything is ready. I have been given some old typewriters by the Botswana Secretarial College, and I have found a church hall where I can hold the class on Tuesday and Thursday evenings. Everything is ready, and I have also put an advertisement in the paper.
1: That is all very exciting, Ma. I hope that people will come to the classes. Men can be funny about these things.
3: They will come, Ma. I'm pretty sure of it. They'll come.
1: So the Kalahari Typing School for Men will be throwing open its doors
3: to men.
1: It will be a fine day, that. A day for celebration.
10: Gentlemen, gentlemen, please take your seats now. You are welcome to the Kalahari Typing School for Men. And I am very happy to see so many. That's 23 members of the class is a good number. In 6 weeks' time, there will be 23 new typists in Botswana. No, that is true. That is quite true. You will see how quickly you progress as long as you work hard and pay attention to what I say. Then you will learn to type. And we shall now start by placing our fingers on the keys of the typewriter. No. Do not press down too hard. Just place them on the keys. I have put these charts up here to show you which finger is in charge of which keys. And you will see that the thumb is in charge of that long key at the bottom. That is the space bar. No. Do not press that just yet. Let us now start with a few simple words. I will call out the word and you will type it using the correct finger. Yes, do not just use your index finger. Your index finger has keys to look after, but it should not look after keys which are not his business.
5: Yes.
10: Are you ready?
5: Yes.
10: Now, all together. Cat. That is C-A-T. Good. Heart. That is H-A-T. Cat hat. Head cat. Yes, Ra. What is it?
5: The H on my typewriter does not work, Ma. When I type hat, it says at. I can't get cat, though.
10: Not all the keys on these machines work. You will find that when you are in an office. Then the key should work. Just pretend to type an H and we will know that the gap means H. Now then, I want to talk to you about typing cats without looking at the keyboard. Please, close your eyes and try to type cat. Remember which fingers are in charge of which keys. Use those fingers.

0: remember which fingers are in charge of which keys. Use those fingers. Off we go then. Very good. Cool.
1: Be careful along this way, Mr. Molefelo. These village paths can be very tricky. I once fell right down a large hole when I was walking along one of these paths. It was dark, and I didn't see it. I could have broken something.
2: I shall be careful, Ma. Where is her house, Ma? Is it far?
1: No. That is it over there. You see that clump of trees? It is there, just behind them.
2: That is not far. Eh? It is a pretty village, apart from its paths. It must be a peaceful place to live.
1: I sometimes think that I should come and live in a village like this. But I could not work here. There is no call for a detective in a village. Everybody knows everything there is to know about everybody else. There is no need for detectives.
2: Tell me, Maramotswe, was Ma Seponi cross with me when you told her that I'd stolen her radio?
1: She was very surprised. At first she did not believe that you could have done it. I had to persuade her that it was true. Then she said that she thought that you were very brave to confess what had happened. That's what she said.
2: Oh, she must think I am bad. She must think that I abused her hospitality. That is a very bad thing to do.
1: She understands. She is a woman who has lived quite a long time. She understands that young men can behave like that. Do not think that she is filled with anger or anything like that. Look, there she is, in front of her house there. That is her. Don't be afraid, Ra. Don't be afraid.
3: You are looking well, Ra. You were thinner in those days. You were a boy, of course. Sit down, Ma. Sit down, Ra. Those spoons are for you.
2: Thank you. You were my mother, Ma. You looked after me well.
3: I was your mother in Habaruni. You were my son while you were there. Now I am proud of how well you have done. Maramati told me about it.
2: But I did a very bad thing to you, Ma. Your radio...
3: A radio is a small thing, Ra. A man is a big thing.
2: I am sorry for what I did, Ma. I have never stolen anything else. That was the only time.
3: Do not worry, Ra. I have told you already. A radio is a small thing.
4: Maramwatwe, please wait here with Ram Molefelo. I shall go and get some water and boil some tea.
1: Can I help you, Ma?
4: I am not that old. I can still do things in my own house, Ma.
1: Well, Ra, that was not too hard, was it? You are forgiven, you see?
2: Oh, she made it very easy for me. It could have been different.
1: Well, it was not. But there is something you can do for that woman, Ra. It will not cost you too much money, but it is something important that you can do.
2: She is such a kind woman. She was like that then, and she's like that now. I will do whatever I can.
1: There is a grandchild. There is a little girl. She is sick from the same illness that took her mother. She may not have all that long to live. But in the meantime, you could make a difference to that life. You could give Ma Seponi money to use for their child. The right food, pretty clothes. Even if the life of that child is short, it would be a happy one. And if you did that, Ra, then you would have more than made up for what you did all those years ago.
2: You're right, Ma. I can do that. It is not a big thing to do.
1: Then you go and tell her. Here she is. She's coming back. You go and tell her. And he did tell her. And she looked at him and she stared at him for a while. And she reached out and took his hand and said, I always thought you were a good person, Ra. All those years ago, I thought that. Nothing that I have heard, nothing, has made me want to change my mind about you. I watched for a moment, but then I turned away.

0: Mr. Molefilo had earned that moment for himself, and there should be nobody watching.
1: So that was a happy outcome, Ma. Mr. Molefilo was forgiven.
0: He was, Ma.
1: But there was somebody else who needed to forgive him, wasn't there? That woman who was his girlfriend. Did you find her too?
0: Gladys. Yes, I found her. She had almost forgotten him, you know. He had been thinking of her, but she hadn't been thinking of him. She had gone off and had married somebody else, a nice man. But he was still able to help the family. I pointed out that they had a daughter who would do well at school in Caperone, but there are school fees.
1: He offered to help.
0: With a little push from me. Quite a big push, in fact. But he agreed. He's a good man at heart, Mr. Molefilo. A very good man.
1: Another satisfactory conclusion. We are lucky, Aunt Rima, that our cases work out in this way. Do you think that Mr. Sifas Buthelezi is as fortunate?
0: I doubt it. But tell me, Mama Kutsi, how about this typing school of yours? Have many men turned up?
1: Oh, yes, Ma. And they are all very keen. There are many, many men who wish to learn to type in confidential conditions. I have no shortage of pupils.
0: And what are they like, Ma?
1: They are like any group of men. They are of various ages. Some are tall, some are short.
0: You're smiling, Mama Kutsi. May I ask, are some good looking?
1: I cannot hide things from you. I suppose that's what comes from working for a detective. Yes, some are very good looking. And one of these good-looking men always seems to be looking at me and smiling.
0: That is nice. It is good to be smiled at by good-looking men. Tell me about him.
1: Well, Ma, I asked them to write a small essay about themselves, as I was going to teach them some writing, too. We learned that at the Botswana Secretarial College, you know, so that we could write letters. They wrote these essays at home and then left them with me to look at. There was one which I liked very much. In fact, I have a copy of it here. May I read it to you, Ma?
0: Yes, read it to me, Mama Putsi.
1: This is what he wrote. I have discovered something very important in my life. I did not expect to find it, but it came to me suddenly like lightning. I am not a man who has had much excitement in his life, but this thing is very exciting, and my heart had been racing for more than 1 week. It is a lady I have met. She is one of the most beautiful ladies I have ever seen, and I think that she must be one of the kindest, nicest ladies in Botswana. She always smiles at me and does not mind if I make mistakes. She has walked past me and has made my heart sing, although she does not know it. I do not know whether to tell her that she is filling my head with ideas of love. If I tell her, she might say that I am not good enough for her. But if I do not tell her, then she might never know what I feel. She is the most important person in my life. I cannot stop thinking of her, even if she is my typing teacher.
0: Oh, Mama Kutsi, that is a very fine essay.
1: It is about me, you see, Ma.
0: Oh, I knew that. But what a wonderful thing. What have you said to him, by the way?
1: I gave the essay back. At the bottom of the page, I wrote, "This is a very moving essay. It would look very good when typed. You should tell this lady, though, as she might otherwise never know. You should ask her to go with you after class. That is what you should do."
0: Oh, that is just the right thing to have done, Ma. Well done. And now?
1: He has asked me to go with him to the cinema.
0: That is a good start. What is he called, Ma? What is he like?
1: He is called Bernard, and he is very handsome.
0: Well, Mama Kutsi, it seems as if things are turning out well for all of us. Mr. JLB Matakoni is coming home. You have met a man. Mr. Molefilo has set his guilt to rest. A good day for the number one ladies detective agency, Ma.
1: It is a very good day. But don't forget, Ma, We still have opposition. We still have the Satisfaction Guarantee Detective Agency to think of.
0: Yes, we do. But let's not think about him for the time being. I think it is time for some bush tea. What is the time? Yes, it is time for bush tea. Would you put on the kettle, Ma?
1: With pleasure, Ma Rumutsi. With great pleasure. We sat there, drinking our tea. Ma Rumutsi and I, two lady detectives, both with men to think about now. Ma Rumutsi had her Mr. J.L.B. Matakuni, that great mechanic and kind man too. I had Mr. Bernard Sileliping, a handsome man with a very charming smile and with many interesting stories to tell. I felt very happy. My life has not been easy, and I have had to work hard for everything I have achieved, especially for that 97% in the final examinations of the Botswana Secretarial College. Maybe I've worked too hard and have not left time in my life for meeting men. But now I had met one, and my heart was light inside, and there seemed to be no limits to what I could do. Ma Rumutsi could tell how happy I was, for she smiled at me and raised her teacup in a toast. She did not say what she was toasting, but she did not have to say anything, as I knew what it was. So I raised my teacup too, and we drank our tea there in the number one ladies detective agency in that dry country, with its acacia trees and the sky that goes on forever, forever.
2: The number one ladies detective agency was written and dramatized by Alexander McCall Smith. Ma Rumutsi was played by Claire Benedict, Mr. J.L.B. Matakoni by Joseph Marcel, and Ma Makutsi by Nadine Marshall. Ma Potokwani was played by Janice Aqua, Bernard Selelepeng by Patterson Joseph, Mr. Molefelo by Ben Omwukwe, Ma Siponi by Alid Parsons, and Sifas Butulezi by Danny Sapani. The director was Gaynor McFarlane.

0: will you credit it? 50-odd years of bake it same old always. Now, top brass at always tell me they want an alternative. Still with same wheat germ goodness, but a bit softer like and less crusty. I told them I'm too old to change my ways now. I'll put one at Lance onto it. Very nice, young Harold. If you like that sort of thing.
1: Hovis Handy Love, a new softer Hovis.
2: Inside every Cape Plum, there's a nice clean stone asking to be let out. There's a very sweet sound to Cape Plums when you have them for afters.
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4: I leafed through the catalog. Where could a thief unload stuff like that, Mr. Beamish? Beamish shrugged.
5: The jewels are semi-precious, valuable only for their antiquity. The tablet is worthless, except to a scholar.
4: Those items are unsaleable. We left the gallery and walked on into Beamish's office. There was a tall, weedy-looking youth sitting at a desk. Beamish introduced him as Gordon Wentworth, grandson of the museum's founder. Wentworth brightened when he heard I was a detective.
6: Have you any theory about the thefts?
4: I said no, it was too soon for theories. Wentworth looked disappointed and wandered off. A couple of minutes later, while Beamish was writing out a retainer check for me, Beamish and I dashed out. We found a crowd around still another shattered display case. I saw Wentworth bend over the case, then straighten up again.
6: Browning, our primitive pottery shards are missing. The thief has struck again.
4: While I was being hired to investigate thefts at a museum, another display case was smashed and some pottery fragments stolen. I wanted to have the entire gallery roped off and all visitors in it searched. Neither Beamish nor Wentworth would permit it. Back in the curator's office, gentlemen, I think we're up against a vandal of some kind. The museum needs police protection. Both Wentworth and Beamish looked terrified. Rather than have that sort of publicity, they were prepared to accept the losses. And since the Wentworth Museum was a privately endowed institution, they were well within their rights. I walked out of there muttering to myself about people who hire a detective and then won't take his advice. About all I could do was hang around the place and hope to catch the thief red-handed on his next attempt. Except that there was no next attempt. After the business of the pottery shards, the theft simply stopped. By then, I'd been around the museum long enough to recognize most of the regular visitors. There were two of them who stood out from the rest. The first was a man who sat hours at a time on a portable canvas stool and copied picture graphs, figures, and hieroglyphics in the Egyptian gallery.
7: I am André Dubois. It is I who create the exclusive Dubois fabric prints, and it is this room I thank for my inspiration, no?
4: I agreed that the gallery was very inspiring. Dubois was deft and fast. His skillful fingers could easily have made off with the vanished exhibits, and the camp stool he lugged around could conceal jewels in its folds, or a tablet, or even broken pottery pieces. My number two suspect also hung around the Egypt room. His name was Kalik, a gentleman from Memphis, Egypt.
7: I come from a district close on the ruins of the ancient Memphian civilization. For me to visit here is like spending a happy afternoon with my venerable ancestors.
4: I remembered movies in which small, swarthy men like Kalik would go to any lengths to restore missing treasures to the tombs of their ancestors. I shook myself. The Egyptian gallery was giving me the creeps. I went on outside and lit a nice, modern cigarette. After a while, I made up my mind about what I needed to do. Hamish and Wentworth were in the curator's office. I gave it to them flatly. Gentlemen, with the restrictions you place on me, there isn't anything I can do except quit the case. They both looked a little relieved. Beamish mumbled that he expected no refund from me, and Wentworth shook my hand.
7: Enjoyed meeting you, Browning. I'll look you up when I get back.
4: Fine. Where are you going? Wentworth was casual about it.
7: Little digging in Egypt.
4: Beamish wasn't satisfied to let it go at that.
7: Gordon is too modest. He's a fine archaeologist. If it weren't for his expeditions and brilliant discoveries, the museum would languish. But thanks to Gordon and his finds, we never lack for financial support.
4: Wentworth looked embarrassed.
7: Being an archaeologist is just a job, Mr. Browning, like being a detective.
4: I grinned at them, said I hoped the missing stuff would turn up somehow, sometime, and walked out. But I didn't leave the museum. Instead, I went on down to the basement, prowled around until I found a wooden crate marked Wentworth Expedition, Cairo, Egypt. This was obviously the equipment Gordon Wentworth intended to take along with him. I picked up an iron bar and... I was so absorbed in forcing a slat off the crate that I didn't hear the footsteps behind me until it was almost too late. I started to turn... took the blackjack blow on my shoulder instead of my head. After that, I had no more trouble with Mr. Wentworth. Picked him up, carried him upstairs, dumped him into a chair in front of the astonished Beamish. Here's your thief, Mr. Beamish, Gordon Wentworth. That case downstairs is loaded with Egyptian stuff that he meant to take along with him, and salt in his digging. You'll find your missing jewels and tablet and pottery shards in there, along with uncatalogued stuff that he lifted, to prove what a fine archaeologist he is. Well, Wentworth confessed, after he came to, that he'd been stealing from his own museum to maintain financial support for it, and, incidentally, for his own job. The thing never was made public. Wentworth resigned from the Board of Trustees and as archaeologist for the museum, which changed its name to the Orient Museum. As for my two suspects... Kalik the Egyptian gave the reorganized museum $1 million for a really big-time expedition, while Dubois created a print he called Orient Romance and made the museum the most popular place in town. Like I said, the more nearly worthless a theft appears to be, the easier it is to find the one person to whom it can have any possible value. Listen next time to Calling All Detectives, Mystery Drama, Mystery Quiz, and a chance for you to match wits with yours truly, Jerry Browning, Private Detective.
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2: Crime does not pay.
3: Sure, I like you a lot, Happy. I like the way you laugh all the time, too.
4: Yeah? I like to laugh. I have fun. Lots of it.
3: I don't think your kind of fun is nice fun, though, Happy.
4: What gave you that idea, baby?
3: It's your eyes, Happy. You don't laugh in your eyes.
4: You'll get used to me, baby. You'll have to. On account of you saw me in Cottonmouth with the rifle, see?
3: But you said it was for hunting.
4: Sure it was for hunting, sugar. You don't think that jerk across the street just dropped dead, do you? From lead poisoning, maybe?
2: In the interest of good citizenship and law enforcement, we present Crime Does Not Pay, based on the famous Metro-Goldwyn-Mayer series of short subjects. In just a moment, you will hear Death on the Doorstep, starring Donald Curtis.

0: workings of organized crime are far more complicated than most people realize. Not only is the nation divided into districts, each with its own administration, but the large cities are split up that way as well. And any boss in any district may request help, at a price, of course, from any other boss, to settle his present difficulties. That's how it happened that Happy Dick Davis, specialist in executions, went south for the winter. Happy took the train. He felt flying was too risky for himself. And in due course, he was met at the station and driven to the local headquarters.
1: Here he is, boss. Happy Dick Davis himself. In person.
2: As ordered, boss. As ordered.
3: Glad to see you, Happy. Sit down. Smoke?
2: Don't mind if I do.
3: Stop talking, Happy. How do you operate?
2: Depends.
3: On what?
2: Situation. If I can get in close, I like to use a piece of sash cord. For distance, I like a rifle with a telescopic sight.
3: Kind of noisy, a rifle.
2: Not with a silencer, it ain't.
1: I tell you, boss, what a man.
2: Thanks.
3: What's your plan for here?
2: Who's the character you want?
3: Name Cedar Stone. A Stooley.
2: Stooleys die slow up north.
3: And we got no time. This bummer's talking our best men into a 10-year rap. Federal, too. He's got to go. And quick.
2: Who's the finger man?
3: Cotton up here. Give it.
2: Okay. Your pal C.D. Handy?
3: Cotton?
1: I know where to find him.
2: Okay. Let's ride. One thing, though.
3: Yep.
2: Why'd you send for me?
3: Not that it's any of your business, but we wanted somebody from out of town. All my trigger boys are shacked up with perfect alibis this minute. They're staying that way until the job is done.
2: Telephone them, boss. Tell them they can come out of the woodwork tonight.

0: Not much of a town you got here, Cottonmouth.
1: We do all right. 40,000 folks. 13 schools, 4 movies, 2 libraries, and 87 churches.
0: Well, what for all them churches?
1: Nothing else to do Sundays is all.
0: What do you do for fun?
1: We'll show you when the job's done.
0: It ain't gonna get done walking the streets like this.
1: Seedy hangs out in a couple of these pool rooms. He'll be out along soon.
0: Oh. Why do they call you Cottonmouth?
1: The Cottonmouth is the snake with the most poison in the swamps around here. Take it for yourself.
0: I get it. Look, if I'm supposed to do this job alone, are you going to tag along after we find this jerk?
1: Yep.
0: What for?
1: Boss's orders.
0: Why?
1: He says you laugh too much.
0: You guys don't trust nobody, do you?
1: Nope.
0: Uh-huh. What about your alibi?
1: Airtight. She'll swear on a stack I was with her. She'll wish it was true.
0: Tomorrow night. That's a promise.
1: Thanks, pal. You know, one of these days I'm going to marry that dame. Hey, look at that.
0: Huh?
1: Seedy.
0: Which one?
1: In the cap. Casing the move.
0: I see. Kind of scrawny. Shouldn't be no trouble.
1: Oh, he's going inside. Next, he's going to the movies.
0: Come on.
1: Hey, you going after him in there?
0: Yeah, I want to blow this dump. All them churches must have funeral parlors attached.
1: But the joint will be packed. They got a western.
0: All the better. I'll get him with the rope and we'll get out before anybody knows nothing. After they find him, it'll be a mob scene. Nobody will remember nothing.
1: Brother, you sure know your business.
0: Yep. That's why the price is high.
2: How many did you wish, please?
0: 2, baby. You for me and a friend of yours for a friend of mine.
2: I meant tickets, big boy.
0: So did I, till I caught the looks in your lamps, kid.
2: Say, you must be from out of town.
0: How'd you guess?
1: If we're going in, Happy, we better get
0: my
1: going.
0: Friend here is afraid he missed the shooting.
2: Here you are. 70 cents, please. Thank you, sir.
0: Don't mention it. 70 cents for 2. Cheap down here. Come on, Cotton. Did you see your pal, Seedy? Looking at the cheesecake and the pictures in the lobby here? He just went in this minute. Come on. 2 tickets, right here.
1: There he is. Turn down the aisle. Hey, that's me. He's sitting on the aisle in the last row.
0: Is it? How can I reach him with the rope? Why do they build these walls back at the last row?
1: Keeps out drafts, I guess. What do we do, Happy? Wait till he comes out?
0: No. I want to get this job over with. Hey, that ought to do it.
1: What ought to do it?
0: A fire axe. There on the wall. Hold everything.
1: Hey, Happy, don't try it.
0: Nice heft to this. One clunk and boom.
1: Happy, if you miss.
0: I ain't gonna miss. Now watch this. This is gonna be a cinch.
1: Hap, look out. He's getting up.
0: Oh, for the love of Mike.
1: Ah, the dope must have seen another seat down front.
0: Yeah, of course. All my life I wanted to do a job with a fire axe, and now the jerk has to be a movie house seat jumper.
3: Oh, you didn't get him. This time.
0: Right. First time I ever had anything like that happen to me. This job must be a hoodoo.
1: Could happen to anybody, Hap. You work out of this world. Now, you don't miss a trick.
0: But I'll miss my train if I keep shooting the breeze.
3: Train? What train, my friend?
0: Next train, north. Sorry, boss,
3: I paid good money for this job.
0: You'll get a refund. My outfit guarantees delivery or your money back.
3: I told you I wanted this thing taken care of now. Seedy's got to be put away.
0: Not by me.
3: By you.
0: Any ideas on how...
3: I have. Now, never mind your newfangled ideas. Cottonmouth will get you a car. You can park in front of Seedy's rooming house and let him have it first thing in the morning. If you haven't got a piece, I'll give you one.
0: Uh-uh. No cowboy jobs for me. Too many things can happen.
1: Cowboy jobs?
0: Yeah. Fire away, car and gear, take the corner on 2 wheels. High-o silver. Uh-uh. Not me. No cowboy jobs. That's out.
3: You got a better idea, son?
0: Sure I have. What's across the street from Seedy's place?
1: Another rooming house? What else?
0: Good enough. If we can't get a front room, we'll use the roof. You see, pals, my favorite piece of luggage for a trip like this is the sweetest Springfield 3030 you ever saw. Complete with telescopic sight and sight.

0: Hello, Mr. Davis.
1: Hiya, kid.
0: My name's Selma. I told you that, Mr. Davis.
1: Yeah, and mine's Happy. I told you that.
0: I know.
1: Then why don't you use it, baby? Stop being so formal.
0: My mom always told me to call a man friend, mister. It's more polite.
1: Didn't your mother ever tell you about coming into a fella's room by yourself and closing the door?
0: Ma tells me about that every day. But you're not just a roomer, Happy. You're from New York.
1: Come here, baby. How old are you, Selma, baby?
0: 21. Why?
1: Well, because, kid, it's a rule up where I come from that you always ask the landlady's daughter her age before you kiss her. Like this.
0: Oh, Happy. I'm so happy.
1: That's me, kid. Happy makes them happy, coast to coast. You know, kid, this is about the best layout I ever volunteered for.
0: Volunteered for?
1: Didn't I tell you? The firm I work for always gives us salesmen a chance to volunteer for a tough territory to show how good we are. We make good, we get a bonus. I usually volunteer, and sister, you ought to see my bank account.
0: Well, if you're a salesman, why do you stay here all day and play with that rifle?
1: Just waiting for my customers. And thought maybe I'd get a little hunting in.
0: Oh, it's late for the season now.
1: I like to case the explore territory, that is. Give us another kiss, baby.
0: Ma says I should always watch my step.
1: Oh, she does, huh?
0: What's that funny thing on the end of your rifle?
1: Oh, that's a recoil stopper, like they have on the tank guns during the war. Saves my shoulder from the recoil.
0: That must be a mighty powerful rifle, Happy. Tell me about rabbits, maybe a deer.
2: Oh, beg your pardon, miss.
0: Oh, that's perfectly all right.
1: How are you, Mr. Jackson? Happy to see you so soon. Selma, this is the customer I was telling you about.
0: Oh, well, excuse me. Ma'll be wondering anyhow. Happy to know you, Mr. Jackson.
2: Same here, miss. Who's the dame?
1: Landlady's daughter. Well, what's cooking?
2: He'll be out in a minute. Was up on his landing. Heard him tell his wife he needed cigarettes, so I came right over.
1: Great. Now, the windowsill makes a perfect rest for the rifle.
2: Where do you want me, Happy?
1: On my left, behind. Where you can see, but you won't get in my way.
2: Okay, here.
1: Okay. Perfect. The telescope puts that doorway right in this room. Is that him?
2: No. Not yet. That's him, Happy.
1: That's his last cigarette he's lighting. Like the top sergeant says, squeeze the trigger.
2: Out of this world, Happy. Beautiful. Boy, ain't a silence or something?
1: Yep, clean. Right between the eyes. Come on, Cottonmouth. Let's blow. The back way. This neighborhood ain't going to be healthy for us in about 10 minutes.
3: In just a moment, Crime Does Not Pay will continue with Death on the Doorstep.

0: Now we continue with Crime Does Not Pay, starring Donald Curtis as Happy Davis in Death on the Doorstep. A man quietly and silently dead in a doorway attracts much less attention than one would believe. Happy Davis knew this and took full advantage of it. Thus, Happy and Cottonmouth were safely and gaily celebrating their achievement in the Big Shot's quarters by the time the first sirens announced the arrival of the police at the scene of the crime. And it was almost three quarters of an hour after Seedy's death that Sergeant Taylor of the local homicide squad straightened up from bending over
1: Come
0: the body
1: on now,
0: and
1: get
0: said...
1: Back there. Come on, get back.
2: All right, Hall. Guess we've done about everything we can at this point.
3: Looks like it, Sergeant.
2: Simpson?
4: Yes, sir.
2: You got good clean prints from the body?
4: Yes, sir, but there's no doubt of it. He's Seedy Stone, all right. Another stoolie they caught up with.
2: There are plenty more where Seedy came from, but we can't let him get away with this. He'll feel too free with the others, so we got work to do.
3: No weapons around here. I got the boys checking sewer gratings up and down the street.
4: Sure, a neat job. One hole right between the eyes.
2: I wonder now. From the way he fell, he was facing the street.
3: Usual finger job. He came out of the house, stopped on the doorstep. He was pointed out. They let him have it. Off they go. Any stolen cars been reported since yesterday?
2: Anybody around here notice a car or hear a shot?
3: Checked. Not even a backfire.
2: Now look at the position of the wound. Above the bridge of the nose.
4: Yeah.
2: Now, how'd they get him there? If they fired from street level, while he was standing here, four steps up.
4: Maybe from the side.
2: No, not a chance. Directly from in front.
4: So they walked up to him first.
2: No. Give me a hand here. Lift him up.
3: Okay.
2: Yeah. Here, that's it. Now face him out toward the street.
4: This way?
2: Yeah. Now, you see what I mean? The angle was down. He was shot from above.
4: Uh-huh.
3: Airplanes now?
2: Okay, put him down.
3: Right.
2: Let the meat wagon have it.
4: Yeah.
2: I think we're going visiting across the street. See what I mean, Hall? Vacancy. Somebody's moved out.
5: Yes, sir.
2: Your sign says vacancy.
5: Yes, sir.
2: You the landlady?
5: No, sir. My mother is. She's out.
2: Can we see the room?
5: Well, it's just a double.
2: Only two of us need it, miss. My friend Simpson here has a place to stay.
5: All right. You can come in. It's the third floor front.
3: Third floor front.
2: This room been vacant long?
5: No, sir, just about an hour. Not even cleaned up yet.
4: Hey, what a break.
2: Oh, that won't bother us. You notice the excitement across the street, miss?
5: No, I didn't. I got so mad the fellas had the room. They left a week's rent on the bureau and beat it. Didn't even say goodbye. Anything happened?
2: Yeah, somebody got shot right across the street.
5: What? Of all things. Grayson's life isn't safe anywhere these days.
2: Oh, this person knew he was taking chances.
5: This is the room.
2: Well, thank you, ma'am. Want to look it over, fellas?
4: Okay.
3: Yeah, thank you.
2: Not a bad view. Front room and everything. You see, miss?
5: What?
2: They're taking the body away now.
5: It's too bad the room was left. They'd have seen everything.
2: Yes, wouldn't they? Not very neat, were they? Cigarette butts on the floor and all.
3: Sergeant, found this right near the window.
2: Looks like we picked the right place.
5: What? That's a bullet.
2: No, it's a shell, miss.
5: Well, Happy had a rifle here with a funny thing on the end. He said it was a shock absorber or something.
4: Silence, sir.
2: Yeah, it must have been.
5: You don't want to rent this room. You're cops.
2: Yes, miss. Sergeant Taylor, homicide. It's Detective Hall, Detective Simpson.
3: How do you do,
4: miss?
2: Apparently, the man who was killed across the street was shot from up here.
5: Oh, no.
2: Did you know this Happy well?
5: Well enough.
2: A local fella?
5: Well, his friend, Mr. Jackson, sounded like he came around here, but Happy, he came from New York. He told me.
2: Well, look, miss, I have an idea. You don't have to play along if you don't want to. I have a hunch you'd be interested. Now, you listen closely.
6: You couldn't know how neat it was.
1: Seedy stops on the stoop. See, that's a cigarette. That's all. Right between the eyes.
6: Sure you got away clean?
3: Clean as a whistle.
6: Good. In fact, perfect. I got a little something for you, Happy. Sort of a bonus.
3: Oh.
6: A G-note for yourself.
3: Hey, that's all right. Some jobs are worth volunteering for.
1: You gonna take the night train, Happy?
6: Well, you might as well. I'll let your boss know what a great job you did.
3: Oh, I don't know. Maybe I'll stick around a few days.
1: Hey, it's the dame, boss.
6: What dame?
1: The landlady's daughter.
6: That sort of thing ain't safe, Happy. Dames is poison, south or north.
3: That babe don't know from nothing. Except that a fellow from New York is different. Well, he talks different, anyhow.
6: Well, so can she.
3: Don't worry, boss. Say, can I use the phone?
6: Well, you're on your own now. Go on, help yourself.
3: Thanks. Can't get used to dialing only four numbers. New York, we got seven.
7: Hello?
3: Hi, Selma.
7: Oh, it's you.
3: Surprise, baby.
7: You walked out awful quick, Happy.
3: I come into some money awful quick. How's about helping me get rid of it tonight?
7: You mean dancing, maybe?
3: Nothing else but. Pick you up, say, 8 o'clock? See you later, kid. See what I mean, fellas? Talk different, and a dame is a lead pipe cinch.

0: This sure is a smooth car, Happy. So big. I saw one like it in a movie.
1: Yeah, Hollywood's full of them.
0: Why are you stopping, Happy?
1: I got to park. It's part of the rules. When you're out with a prick like you, you got to park.
0: Oh, Happy, you're so funny sometimes.
1: Only sometimes?
0: Most of the time.
1: Sure is quiet out here. Not like the big town. Want to go to New York, Selma?
0: Me? New York? Who wouldn't?
1: Want to go with me?
0: So you can walk out on me like you did this morning?
1: I came back for you, didn't I?
0: Uh-huh. But next time, maybe you wouldn't come back.
1: What's the matter, baby? Don't you like me?
0: Oh, sure. Sure, I like you a lot, Happy. I like the way you laugh all the time, too.
1: So I like to laugh. I have fun. Lots of it.
0: I don't think your kind of fun is nice fun, Happy.
1: I'll give you that idea, babe.
0: It's your eyes, Happy. You don't laugh in your eyes.
1: You'll get used to me, baby. Sure you will. You'll have to. On account of you saw me in Cottonmouth with a rifle, see?
0: But you said it was for hunting.
1: Sure it was for hunting, sugar. You don't think that jerk across the street just dropped dead, do you? From lead poisoning, maybe?
0: But I don't understand, Happy. Honest, I don't.
1: I'll draw you a diagram, kid. You got two choices, see? You can come with me and have fun, or you can stay here, permanent.
0: I could have maybe have just a little time.
1: Sure. Take all the time you want until tomorrow night. I'm going north on the night train, so you figure all you want. And have your bag packed when I come for you.
0: But
1: that's the picture, kid. And it don't need no frame around it.
0: Just a minute. Happy. You did come back.
1: Told you I would, baby. Ready for the big town, sugar?
0: Well, come on in the parlor, will you, Happy?
1: Okay, kid. Well, I make it snappy. We got 40 minutes to the train. Now, you ought to be darn glad you're getting away from the rubber plants and the doilies, sister.
0: Happy, I just don't know. That is, I'm not going with you.
1: You nuts or something?
0: I'm staying here.
1: That's the way you want it, huh?
0: Well, I can't leave my mother alone. Happy!
1: What's the matter, baby? It's only a piece of sash cord.
0: I know.
1: You want to stay here? Okay, you stay. This Berg's dead as a doornail anyway. You might as well stay here dead as alive.
2: That goes for you too, Happy. Take him, man.
3: What is it? Hey, take your hands off me.
4: Hold
3: you ain't got nothing on me.
4: Davis,
5: shut up.
2: You heard him, Davis. And you'll hear plenty before we're through.
3: I want a mouthpiece. You can't hold me.
2: Oh, can't we? I think can.
3: What charge, Flatfoot? What charge?
2: Keep a civil tongue in your head. You're charged with plenty. Murder of Cedar Stone, the attempted murder of this girl here.
3: You can't prove a thing.
2: We can prove the works, Davis. Cottonmouth is singing his head off. We traced $1,000 bill you changed at the hotel this morning straight to the boss, and he's locked up, too. We got your prints and Cottonmouth from the room upstairs. We picked up your luggage from the check room at the station, your rifle included, complete with fingerprints. We got the shell you fired and the bullet. Can't prove anything, Davis. We got enough to fry you twice. But once will be quite enough. It usually is, in my experience.
6: Lying does not pay. Donald Curtis, who was starred as Happy Dick Davis in Death on the Doorstep, will be back with you in just a moment.

0: Now, here in person is Donald Curtis.
1: It's apparent to my thinking, and as we have demonstrated, that even cool calculating killers like Happy Davis are weak on the long run. But that run doesn't have to be long. It can be cut very short by courage and clear thinking of everyday citizens. Once they realize that organized crime feeds only on the indolence and carelessness of people like you and me. Think that through, and you'll understand that in our hands rests final proof that crime does not pay.
0: Thank you. Crime Does Not Pay is written by Ira Marion and directed by Marx B. Loeb, with music composed and conducted by John Gart. 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The events, characters, and names used in the story you've just heard are fictitious. Any similarity is purely coincidental.

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0: That's a philosophy that should be spread around, King.
1: True, Lady Sailor, but in Shannon's place tonight, there are not many philosophers.
2: You turn on the neon side outside, King?
1: Yes, Mr. Slate.
2: You happy now, Sailor? You convinced me to put up a neon sign out front. You said customers would flock to the place. How do you like that? A new neon sign with the biggest arrow in Havana. King, go out and make sure that arrow is pointed in the right direction.
0: You'd better do it, King. We're too close to the harbor to take chances. There'd be a lot of wet tourists if...
1: Here comes a dry one.
2: Yeah. Looks warm, too. Hello.
3: I'm looking for Mr. Shannon.
0: I'm Miss Duval. I handle his business. Is there something I can do for you?
3: Oh.
2: I'm Slate Shannon, Miss...
3: Mrs. Ramsey. I've heard you have a boat.
2: That's right. The Bold Venture.
3: And I've heard it's for hire.
2: With me in it.
0: I'm cabin boy.
3: I'll give you $200 to take us to Zapata Swamps. My husband owns a tobacco plantation there. There'll be my husband, me, and Dr. Barton.
2: Sounds all right, doesn't it, Sailor?
0: I don't know. Mrs. Ramsey looks like she hasn't finished talking yet.
3: There's only one thing more to say. My husband always wished to be buried on a hammock in Zapata.
0: See? I told you to listen, Slate.
3: My husband's in a coffin. My husband's dead.

0: Is that you, Alice?
1: Yes. What are you doing in our rooms, Len?
2: Your husband invited me. He got lonely waiting for you. Asked me to play cribbage with him. I did.
1: His favorite game. A game for the old. Where is he?
2: Asleep in the next room. It was too much for him, the game, being without you. He tires easily these days, doesn't he, Alice?
1: That's a wife's observation, not a doctor's.
2: You always refresh my reasons for adoring you.
1: Thank you, Len.
2: The way you keep calling me doctor when you know I was branded for malpractice. The way you let me pretend to the natives at the plantation. The times you've let me put my hand on your lips.
1: Thank you, Len, for saying it so gently. Well, it's all arranged. Mr. Shannon agreed. I made a condition, though.
2: What was it?
1: That my husband would be dead. There's a knife in the desk drawer, Len. Will you get it for me, please?
2: Anything you ask. Here, Alice.
1: Thank you.

0: How much farther to Zapata, Mr. Shannon?
1: Well, that's the Isle of Pines right off the starboard bow. About an hour more.
0: Is Miss Duval able to handle this boat, too?
1: Uh-huh.
0: She'd rather sit on the forward deck and talk to Dr. Barton now, Mr. Shannon. Do I bother you, talking to you like this while you're steering?
1: No, go ahead, talk. The thing that bothers me is that all this time you haven't said what I wanted you to.
0: I don't understand.
1: It suddenly occurs to me that you're a widow.
0: Yes.
1: And you don't grieve.
0: My husband was an old man. I'm sure he's been given his share of tears sometimes during his life.
1: Was he ill for very long before he died?
0: Well, he died suddenly. I put a knife in his heart.
1: Yes, that'll do it to an old man every time. We're going back to Havana, Mrs. Ramsey.
0: Oh, no. The reason for not going is in the back of your head. It's only a small gun.
1: Well, as long as it's a little one.
0: Cut your engines, Mr. Shannon. Do it. Thank you. Please, after me.
2: What's the big idea turning off your engine, Slate?
1: The customer's always right.

0: Look over my shoulder, sailor, and see what you can see.
1: Don't bother, my dear. Mrs. Ramsey is holding a gun at the back of his head.
2: Are you ready, Lynn?
1: Yes.
2: Help him, Mr. Shannon. With the coffin. It's heavy, so it will sink. You can lift an end of it. Now, carry it over to the side. You're a sea captain, Mr. Shannon. Would you like to say a few words?
0: I'm sorry for him.
2: And so are we all. Now give him to the sea. Take us to Zapata, Mr. Shannon.

0: I can make your life on my plantation very pleasant, Mr. Shannon, Miss Duvall. You'll see.
1: What more could we ask for, Slate? A home in a swamp? Jungle drums for dinner music? A hostess with her husband in the deep blue sea? What more?
2: We're living, baby.
1: For as long as you wish it. Oh? You already picked out a couple of hummocks for us? Make mine with camellias. What's a hummock?
0: A mound of dried earth in Zapata Swamp. We bury our dead in them.
2: As long as Taylor and I behave ourselves, no funeral parties, huh, Alice?
0: Exactly. You're to make no attempt to tear yourselves away from me. No attempt to communicate with Havana.
1: Nothing gained, nothing ventured, I always say.
0: What?
2: Well, don't let it throw you, Mrs. Ramsey. Sailor learned that making daisy chains at Vassar.
0: Please understand me, you two. I murdered my husband because I like it without him. I won't have it spoiled. Don't try to escape from me, because all it will bring you is an ugly dying.
2: I like it the way Sailor said. How's that go again, Sailor?
1: Nothing gained, nothing ventured. There's more to it, but I forget.
3: Senora Ramsey.
0: What are you doing here, Fuego? Get back to your quarters.
3: The drums of my people, they have not made you wonder, Senora. Where is Senor Ramsey?
0: How did you know? How could you know a thing like that?
3: To us, the natives, to us, the workmen, such things come on the black wings of a bird, in the sound of sand washed by the sea. Our master is dead, Senora, because he was old, because you had hate for him.
0: No, she killed him, that one standing there.
1: Hey, what is this?
0: She killed him, put a knife in him out of jealousy, out of rage. Believe it, Fuego, believe it.
3: Calm yourself, Senora Ramsey.
0: She's crazy, Fuego. She's trying
3: you to... You, too, must bring calm to yourself, Senorita. For if you have killed our master, you are forever the child of Zapata Swamps.
0: You think you can get away now, you two? Try.

0: know what else they taught me in girls' school, Slate? They told me the shortest distance between two points was a straight line. They were joshing me, huh?
1: No, sailor, that's on the level.
0: Well, the shortest distance between the house and the boat was a straight line down the pier. Why didn't we take it?
1: Remember Fuego, the bitter native?
0: Made a lasting impression.
1: I got a feeling he and his boys would have spotted us walking hand in hand down a moonlit pier. There's a footbridge over the swamps. We cross it, cut back along the coast to the pier, get the boat.
0: You dribbled a crystal ball, and that's what you came up with, huh?
1: Well, the doctor told me about it. Laughed when he told me. I wonder why.
0: Oh, he's a chuckler, that one.
1: Wait. Ah, there's the bridge, sailor, through the clearing, just like he told me.
0: Now you know why he laughed.
1: Yeah. A misstep, sailor, and we land in the swamp. That stuff pulls you in, up to your shoulders, closes your mouth.
0: No swamp's going to do that to me. After you, kid.
1: Yeah. Why do you always pick on me to be brave, sailor?
0: It sways, doesn't it? I said it sways.
1: Well, don't talk. You might say a heavy word. Ah, you can talk now, sailor. We made it.
0: You and your footbridge. Ooh.
1: What kind of talk is that?
0: Something in my shoulder, Slate. It stings. It even hurts.
1: What? Hey, let me have a look. A dart. A native dart. I'm going to pull it out. Hold on to something.
0: You'll do. Oh, ooh. Colorful, isn't it? Colorful feathers. Colorful... Hey, that color is me.
1: Come on. We're going back to the house.
0: You crazy? I'm all right. Just a pinprick, that's all.
1: Natives have a way with pinpricks. I'll carry you back. Take the offer, sailor. If you don't, you may never hear it again.
2: You did exactly right by bringing her back here, Mr. Shannon.
1: How do you feel, sailor?
0: I'm all right. It's only a scratch. We should have cleared out while we had a chance.
2: You know, you might die from that scratch, Miss Duval.
0: Slate, do something about her, will you?
1: You sure you feel all right?
0: Sure, I'm sure. I've had worse jabs than this from a sewing machine. She's just trying to frighten us with all this.
2: I'll get it.
3: For the lady stranger, give it to her.
1: Has Native come to apologize?
2: He brought this for Miss Duval.
0: It's just what I need to cuddle up with. A rag doll.
1: Hey, let me see it. Throw it away, Mrs. Ramsey.
0: But Slate, why?
2: Because the rag doll looks like you. Because there's a pin stuck through it.
0: So what? Maybe it was made by a forgetful seamstress.
1: Voodoo, sailor. A doll like that means... Oh, forget it.
2: It means death.

0: back to Bold Venture. Our stars, Humphrey Bogart and Lauren Bacall, and the second act of our story.
1: Look, Doctor, just paste a bandage on me and go away. Slate will take care of your bill.
2: Alice will take care of it.
1: He's a chuckler, Slate. I told you.
3: Now, don't worry about it. Don't worry about a thing.
2: Excellent advice, Mr. Shannon. I couldn't have given better myself.
3: Then you mean Sailor's going to be all right?
2: Did I say that?
1: What are you building for yourself, Doc? You think I'll make good copy for the medical journals? What's to laugh? They might name a disease after me.
2: I was only laughing, Miss Duval, because in your medical circles, my diagnosis would be worthless.
3: They snubbed you, huh? Pointed fingers at you.
2: Deeper than that, Mr. Shannon. They ousted me for malpractice. You still want my opinion?
1: Tell him no, Slate. A doctor that can't even endorse a cigarette. Tell him no.
3: He's all we've got, Sailor.
2: The dart that was thrown into the lovely shoulder of Miss Duval was immersed in a native poison, brewed by the natives, held close by the natives, almost sacred to them.
1: Gee, I'm flattered. Sacred poison's just for me.
2: You'll grow weaker by stages, Miss Duval. The drowsiness you feel now, the first symptom. After that, a lassitude, a lethargy.
3: No, it won't happen that way. You'll see to it, huh, Barton?
2: It's out of my hands. It's a native poison, and the antidote is a native one, too.
3: You can get it.
2: And die for my trouble? No, that's reserved for Miss Duval, for killing Alice's husband, the Master Ramsay, remember?
3: Get out.
2: Your death doll, Miss Duval. Hug it close to you. It may bring you comfort.

0: You do it so gently, Slate, the damp cloth on your lady's brow.
1: Quiet. She's asleep.
0: So gently. I envy her.
1: I told you she's asleep. Keep quiet.
0: Good. The things I need to say to you should be whispered.
1: Whisper them to me outside.
0: Anywhere you want.
1: Right here in the hall, where I can hear Sailor if she calls out to me.
0: She's dying, Slate. Before long, she won't even be able to shape your name on her lips.
1: Off the dime, Alice. What's so important it needs whispering to me?
0: Look through this window. The plantation. From that cliff there to the east, it stretches out below you like a kingdom, an empire.
1: Gives you goosebumps, huh, kid?
0: Go there, Slate. Look at it. Let it lie at your feet. Because it's yours.
1: Gaining on me, Alice.
0: What good is a dead girl to you, Slate?
1: She could make a nice memory.
0: I could wipe the memory out of your eyes. Off your mouth.
1: Yeah. Yeah, you could. How do I get to that cliff?
0: Len will take you there. On horseback. A kiss to seal the bargain, Slate.
1: Now don't rush me, kid. Let me look over the farm first, huh?
2: How do you like it, Mr. Shannon? Look down and consider it.
1: Yeah, quite a plantation.
2: But it really doesn't impress you, does it?
1: What's to impress? Well, up here, all I can see is swamp and tobacco plants. What does a man do here? Take a hot bath in the swamp and roll himself a cigarette in a grocery bag?
2: Don't shake a finger at it. You might inherit it.
1: Did you slip that long, thin ear of yours under the door, Barton?
2: Alice is susceptible to you.
1: What about you?
2: It's a shame about me. I love Alice. Let's dismount, Mr. Shannon. There's something I want to show you. Oh.
1: All right. Oh, there. Whoa, boy. Oh, what do you want to show me?
2: Mr. Shannon.
1: It's on your mind, Doc.
2: I love Alice. You excite her.
1: Yeah, I learned by mail. What do you want to show me, Doc?
2: Yes. Down there. See? To the left, those unpainted huts. The natives live there.
1: All I see is swamp.
2: There, behind that small rise. There, Mr. Shannon!
1: You're out of your mind.
2: I love her, I love her.
1: Take it easy.
2: I'll kill you. You've got to die. You are!
1: Sure you love her, Doc. But you didn't have to die for her.
0: You should be lying down, Miss Duval.
3: What?
0: You look drowsy. You should be lying down.
3: What do you want here?
0: Don't exert yourself. Can I do something for you?
3: Yes. Yes, you can. That water pitcher there on the table.
0: Why don't you get it? Don't you have strength enough?
3: You're kidding. See? It's just that I'm not used to drinking water from a glass.
0: You're going to die, Miss Duval. I'm sorry for you. This place is a paradise, but there'll only be Slate Shannon to enjoy it.
3: Slate been giving you the business, dearie? Has he? Slate, he...
0: Yes. Go on, Miss Duval.
3: Slate, he'll take care.

0: Hello. You there. You with the drum. What's the matter? Don't you like to talk to a man and a horse? All right. How about now? To a man not on a horse. Now, look. The only reason I rode down here was...
1: What reason?
0: I've been looking for you, Fuego.
1: For what reason?
0: To save a girl's life.
1: Soon she will belong to death.
0: You can help her.
1: And why?
0: She had nothing to do with killing Ramsey. It was his wife and that doctor.
1: The doctor?
0: There's no use asking him. He's dead.
1: It was seen. That of you and the doctor.
0: I'm trying to make you understand.
1: The Master Ramsey was good.
0: Look, you've got to believe me. Sailor had nothing to do with Ramsey's dying.
2: Chonga! Rika!
0: Hey, what is this?
3: They call your boy dog.
1: You could die now, and the swamp would never return you. Now, you will go with us.

0: Tiger, what are you doing with Mr. Shannon?
1: In there. Stay.
2: Okay. Okay, Fuego. I got the idea.
0: What happened to you, Slade?
2: Your workman worked me over.
0: Let me hold you, Slade. I told you not to try to leave.
2: Get away from me.
0: All right. Where's Lynn?
2: Dead.
0: Natives?
2: Me. Slipped out of my hands.
0: That's good for us. It makes it all so simple. Lynn was going to be a problem. Now Lynn isn't anything. You're hurt, Slate. I can take care of your hurt.
2: I'll just sit over there and relax.
0: You'll see how well I can take care of you. You'll see.
3: I heard voices. I came in here to see if they were mine.
2: Sailor. Sailor. Your face is burning up.
3: Slate? You're Slate?
2: Sure. Sure, it's Slate. Are you going to be all right? You should be lying down. Here, I'll carry you to the couch.
3: Don't go away from me, Slate.
2: Why would I want to do that? Shut up!
0: Don't go away from me, Slate.
2: Don't you know that girl is dying? Shut up.
0: Oh, this is the first time you've touched me, Slate, and I like it. I like it.
2: Don't you know what's happening to us?
0: Please, Slate, don't take your hands away.
2: Those natives. We're prisoners here.
0: What did you tell them?
2: I told them you killed your husband.
0: They didn't believe you. Look what they've done to you and to her.
2: And to you. You can't get out of here either.
0: You're crazy. I can go out there.
2: Go ahead.
0: All right. You see, Slate?
2: What's wrong, Alice? You afraid of knives tossed at you? It's a native game, mumbly peg.
0: But they think she killed my husband.
2: Maybe I changed their minds.
0: You fool! You could have had it all. You could have had me, this place, everything.
2: I'm choosy, so kill me.
0: They'll do it.
2: Here, Alice. Here's what came through the window. A stuffed doll. Your face, your clothes. With a pin in its heart.
0: I'll get a gun. Gun rack. The key, where's the... I need the key. He hid it. He kept it from me. Let me think. I've got to think. Oh, I know, I remember. I know where it is. Here. I'll kill them, all of them. Out of my way, Slater. I'll kill you where you stand. You'll die. You'll die. I'll kill you like I killed him. No. No. Not the knife!
2: Right through the heart.
4: Slate, Shannon.
2: Whatever you're going to do to me, Fuego, I want to be with Sailor.
4: This we know. That is why I have come to cure her, to give her this, so that you may go away from here together.

0: Slate.
1: Sailor.
2: Sailor, what are you doing out here on the patio? You know you should still be in bed.
0: I can't stay in bed. I feel too good.
2: Being home did that to you, huh?
0: Your taking care of me did that.
2: What's that you got, Sailor?
0: A doll. Look at it.
2: Looks like me.
0: Oh, cuter. I did over a few features.
2: Where'd you get it?
0: Made it. Out of some hay, an old coconut shell, and a burlap bag.
2: Hey, what's this sticking in his heart?
0: A safety pin.
2: For what?
0: To keep you safe. Come here, Slate.
2: Fellow would never know you'd been sick. Welcome home, Sailor.
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0: 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If you stop eating Birdseye beef burgers and eat these cheap ones...
1: All right.
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1: Fantastic.
0: I mean, they look the same, don't they?
1: Might look the same, but they don't taste the same.
0: You can't tell the difference.
1: Well, I can. 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

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Calling all cars, attention all cars, broadcast number 198, regarding a holdup at 5th and Market Streets at 8:30 a.m. this date. No description of holdup man available. The only money which can be identified is a $100 bill. That is all. Gordon.

Law enforcement authorities are often criticized for the long lapse of time which follows the commission of a crime and the arrest of the criminal. In many cases, this is due to the inability of the victims to furnish the officers with a description of the criminal. It is surprising how few people can give an accurate description of their friends, let alone a description of a person whom they meet momentarily under conditions of stress. It is only the persistent efforts of the police under trying circumstances which result in the punishment of the malefactors. In the case you are about to hear, the police arrested the criminal in 18 days after the commission of the crime. Under the circumstances, a record arrest. And now the play, Tobaccoville Road.

0: a cafe near the harbor district of Long Beach, a group of men from the fleet are enjoying their first meal ashore. At a table near a window that looks out across the water, a man and a woman sit talking.
1: Do you have to go tomorrow?
2: Yes, I've got to, Colleen. I've been trying to get him to send me to the base hospital for 3 months now. Ship's doctor says it's the only place for him.
1: Oh, I wish you didn't have to go.
2: Oh, it won't be long. Pretty soon I'll be as well as I ever was. Then we'll do the things we've always...
1: Oh, I wish they could do something about that cough, darling. It seems to tear you up so.
2: Yeah, it's... I'll be all right. You wait and see.
1: Oh.
2: Oh, say, I forgot to give you this. I got it for you in Honolulu.
1: What is it?
2: Look, you unscrew this little gadget here. Like this. There you are.
1: It's a marble.
2: No, it's a piece of agate I picked up on a little coral island down close to Tahiti. The natives believe that it's a magic stone. Anyone who wears one always has good luck.
1: Do you believe in it?
2: Well, I don't know. I've had that a long time. I had it when I met you. When I found that necklace in Honolulu, I put it in there and brought it home to you. Oh,
1: don't talk, darling. It upsets you so.
2: No, don't you worry about me. It'll work out. Oh, say, before I forget it, here's the money for your trip back home.
1: Don't you think I should stay with you?
2: Oh, you can't very well stay at the hospital with me, honey. It wouldn't help any for you to be down here.
1: I wish you could see the baby again before you go.
2: Yeah, so do I, but I guess I won't be able to. You take good care of him.
1: You know I will.
2: If anything happens to me, there's enough insurance.
1: Oh, don't talk that way, Fred. Nothing's going to happen to you. You'll get well, and in 3 months you'll be out of the Navy, and we'll get that little place you've always wanted, and we'll settle down, and you can get a job, and everything will be swell.
2: Wish I could feel that sure about things.
1: Oh, you will. You wait till you get up to San Francisco and get all settled, and you'll be all right in no time at all.
3: Hello, Colleen. Oh. Jean, I haven't seen you in a coon's age. How you been?
1: Well... My, but it's good to see you again. Why, it's like old time. You're looking all right.
3: Oh, I am all right. Oh, may I present a friend of mine, Marcel James. Miss Colleen...
1: Mrs.
3: Huh?
1: Mrs. Bannow. This is my husband.
2: How do you do?
3: How
2: pleased
3: do you do? To meet you.
1: Well, Ralph's an old friend of mine. You've heard me speak of Ralph Holmes, honey.
2: Oh, sure. I feel like I know you already.
3: Well, how long has this been going on?
1: Oh, the marriage?
3: Yeah.
1: Oh, 4 years at least, hasn't it, Fred?
2: 4 years and 3 months.
1: Uh-huh.
4: I see you're in the service.
2: Yeah, I'm a musician on the Utah.
4: Well, that's all? I used to be at Norfolk.
2: Well, that's where I met my wife. She comes from Tobaccoville, North Carolina.
4: Why, I know lots of people in Tobaccoville.
1: You do? Well, we'll have to compare notes.
2: Yeah, Colleen has an uncle in Norfolk.
4: I'm going back there in a couple of months. Give me his address. I'll look him up.
1: Well, this seems to be a night of coincidences. I'm leaving next week for a visit in the East.
4: Well, maybe we can get together sometime.
1: Maybe.
4: Are you going east too, Mr. Bannow?
2: Oh, no, I'm staying on the coast.
4: Oh, well, that's too bad.
0: During the week that followed, James was almost constantly with Colleen. Then one night as they sat on the beach, watching the water terrace the sand...
4: But Colleen, why? Why must you keep on with something that you don't believe in yourself?
1: Fred thinks I love him. It would kill him if he found out I didn't.
4: Well, what difference do a few months make?
1: What do you mean?
4: What's the difference of a few days, one way or another? He'll be gone in a few months anyway.
1: Oh, Jim, how can you say such things?
4: Well, it's true, isn't it?
1: Maybe. But that doesn't make things any different. Well, if I had met you before I knew Fred, well, perhaps things would be different. But it's too late now.
4: It's never too late.
1: Oh, I'm not thinking about myself. I don't matter so much. But I'm all Fred has left to keep him going.
4: Well, he's got the boy.
1: You don't think I'd go and leave him, do you?
4: Why not?
1: Well... Women aren't given to thinking that way, Jim.
4: Well, maybe I'm nuts. I don't see the point in two people going on without each other when they're as much in love as we are.
1: I wonder if we are so much in love.
4: I don't know about you, but I know how I feel.
1: Are you sure you do?
4: Of course I do.
1: I'm not so sure.
4: All right, look. Let's forget the whole thing. I've been trying to get you to see things my way for a week now, and I haven't gotten anywhere. Maybe I'm no good at this sort of thing anyway. I love you, and that's that. I thought you loved me, and that's that. So let's forget all about it till you're ready to make a definite break.
1: Will you do that, Jim? Just forget all about it till I can see my way out of things.
4: It's a deal. And now, let's settle something else. You're going back east, so am I. I have some money due me in San Diego. Let's take the boy and go down there. I'll collect the money, buy a car, and we'll drive east. How about it?
1: You agree to forget all about the other? At least for a while?
4: That's right. I'll forget all about it.
1: It's a deal.
4: Here's a hotel that Ralph said would be pretty good.
1: Does Ralph live down here in San Diego?
4: Yeah, he runs a filling station out of town.
1: We'll have to look him up.
4: Shall we ring the bell?
1: I might as well.
4: Seems to be a slack season.
5: All right, just a minute, I'm coming.
4: Pleasant fellow, isn't he?
5: Well, what do you want?
4: You have rooms?
5: Certainly.
4: Oh, we'd like one...
1: Two.
4: Two.
5: Well, make up your mind.
4: Two rooms with bath.
5: Two baths, too, huh?
4: By all means.
5: Got any baggage?
4: Much too much.
5: Well, we ain't got room for that much.
4: Oh, we'll manage. Now, if you'll just let us register...
5: Go ahead, help yourself.
4: Shall I register for you, too, Colleen?
5: Ain't you two married?
4: Why, yes, why?
1: Oh, Jim.
4: It's all right.
5: Hey, what's the idea, young fella?
4: Never mind, we still want two rooms together.
5: All right, but it's a darn lot of trouble, if you ask me.
4: Nobody asked you. Come on, Colleen.
1: Jim, why did you have to tell him we were married?
4: It might save a lot of bother later.
1: What do you mean?
4: Oh, nothing in particular. Only some of these small hotel clerks are too nosy. Might complicate matters if he started asking questions.
5: Here you are.
1: Jim, you haven't anything to hide. I mean, you're not afraid of anything, are you?
4: Of course not. Why?
1: Oh, I just wondered. You've acted so strange lately since we got to town.
4: Well, nothing's wrong. I never done anything to be afraid about. Well, I gave a hot check down here once, but that's all.
1: Are you sure that's all?
4: Positive. I'll prove it to you. Tomorrow, when I collect my money, I'll pick up that hot check and show it to you.
1: Oh, I believe you, all right. I guess I'm just a little tired. I just got worried a little.
4: Now, you stop worrying. You take a nap while I look up Ralph and get some matters settled. Then we'll go out and pick out that car I'm going to buy.
1: All right. I'll see you later.
4: Here's the place Ralph told me about. He said we could get delivery quicker here than anywhere else.
1: I don't like this kind of a car, though.
4: Well, I've tried them all, and this is the only agency that can get us a car by tomorrow.
1: I guess that's that, then. We might as well go in.
6: Oh, good afternoon. Could I help you?
4: Yeah, we're looking for a car. A sedan, preferably.
6: Well, now here's a nice car. This particular model is all we have in stock right now. However, next week I think...
4: We want the car not later than noon tomorrow.
6: Well, in that case, I'd advise you to take this car. We can service it and have it ready for you the first thing in the morning.
4: What do you think, darling?
1: What? Oh, I think it's all right. I would like a four-door better, but this'll be all right.
6: Well, I think you'll find this very comfortable.
4: Yeah, that's fine. We want to start back east tomorrow, and we wouldn't want anything to happen.
6: Well, in that case, I suppose you wish to make some arrangement for taking the car out of the state. The finance company...
4: We'll pay cash when we get the car.
6: Oh, well, in that case, we'll have all the papers made out tonight before the girl goes home. Just in case you come before she gets down in the morning. Now, what name shall I register?
4: Just register the car in my wife's name. Colleen Woodruff.
6: All right, Mr. Woodruff.
0: At 8:30 next morning, the assistant cashier of a branch bank at 5th and Market Street started to unlock the front door of the bank. He felt something pressing into the small of his back.
4: Just act as though nothing was wrong. Unlock the door and go inside.
7: Hmm? Oh, sure, this is a new kind of a stick-up, huh?
4: That's right, son. Just act natural and you won't get hurt.
7: Yeah, well, that makes sense. Won't you come in?
4: After you. And while we're on the subject, don't turn around.
7: Yeah, would you mind not pushing so hard with that gun? Assuming it is a gun.
4: There's no doubt about it.
7: Yeah, that's better. Thank you.
4: Here, take this knife and cut the cord off that Venetian blind.
7: Just like a detective story, huh? Bandit ties up cashier.
4: I resent the term bandit. I'm merely opening an account.
7: You better open it quicker, or Mr. Long will be coming in that door, and it might make him very angry to find you here, keeping me from getting the bank open.
4: We'll save a piece of cord for Mr. Long. Now, if you'll be so kind as to go back into those little booths back there.
7: Those are reserved for customers. They clip coupons in them.
4: I'm sorry, but they'll have to serve our need. Domestic number one will do for you. Now, if you'll permit me, I'll tie your hands behind you like this. Too tight?
7: It's quite all right. Don't mind me.
4: Now, if you'll be seated, I'll go up in front and wait for Mr. Long. And don't try to get humorous when he comes in. Now, Mr. Long, just keep turned around. Walk straight back to the coupon booths.
8: Huh? How did you get in here?
4: I came in with your assistant cashier. He's already resting.
8: You can't get away with this.
4: You were, Mr. Long. I have gotten away with it. I'm practically finished. Will you go ahead? I think it'd be better to put you in booth number two. I don't want to disturb Mr. By the way, what is your name?
8: Walwick.
4: Mr. Walwick's been very nice to me. Now, if I may have your keys, Mr. Long. Thank you. Now, you'd better get Mr. Walwick's keys and come with me. I'll need you to open the vault.
8: How do you expect to get around the burglar alarm?
4: I've already taken care of that. We aren't going to open the main vault. I'll just what you take what you have in your cage trucks.
8: Well, that won't be much.
4: It'll be enough. Okay, here we are. Now, let's get going. Put the money on top and open the other drawers. Now, if you'll just return to the booth, but don't turn around. All right, gentlemen. I'll be seeing you. Don't try any funny stuff. I'm very nervous when I have a gun in my hand.

0: Detective Bureau, Sergeant Beatty speaking. Where? When? All right, we'll be right down. Come on, boys, hold up at 5th and Market. Get going.
1: Okay, sir.

0: All right. What about it?
1: He just left here less than 5 minutes ago, Sergeant.
0: Which way did he go?
1: Well, I haven't the slightest idea. He just walked out and left us in the booth back there.
0: And you didn't even see which way he went?
1: Well, I was afraid to stick my head up.
0: Who'd you expect to take a shot at you?
1: Never mind.
0: What did he look like?
1: Well, I don't know.
0: What?
1: Well, he told me not to turn around, and I didn't.
0: Mr. Walwick, how about you? Did you see him?
2: Do I look like a fool?
0: Well, we won't go into personalities. Why didn't you see him?
2: Because he impressed me with the importance of not looking at him.
3: Pardon me, senor. I think maybe I have some information for you.
0: All right, spill it. What is it?
3: I see man coming from bank just before 9 o'clock. I also see which way he go.
0: Which way was it?
3: He took a taxi cab right here at the corner, but first he walked down Market Street.
0: I get it. Walked around the block. What did he do then?
3: He get in taxi with package in his hand, wrapped up in newspaper. Then he drive away.
0: What kind of a cab was it?
3: Kind of gray color it was, I think. Yes, that was it.
0: Okay, thanks. Hey, Wes, let's check the cab company. I'm checking up on a cab that's supposed to have hauled a bank robber away from Fifth and Market. Got anybody who made a haul from there?
4: No direct call. Al Ogle was supposed to be around that neighborhood. Maybe he got a fare there. He just come back. Hey, Al, come here.
5: What's up, boss? Hiya, Petey.
0: Say, Al, did you pick up a fare at Fifth and Market about 30 minutes ago?
5: Yeah, how'd you know?
0: He just held up the bank on that corner.
5: No. Gee, he must have had the money in that paper package when he got in the cab.
0: Did he take it with him?
5: I don't know. I think he left the paper in the cab.
0: Let's look. Yep, there she is. We'll take this in and see if we can find any prints on it. Where did you take this bird?
5: To a department store.
0: Did you leave him there?
5: No, I took him down to one of the auto agencies.
0: Come on, get in. We're going down there.

0: This the place?
1: Yeah.
0: You wait here.
2: Good morning. Looking for a new car today?
0: No, I'm looking for a man who just came here in a cab.
2: Oh, you must mean Mr. Woodruff. Well, he just drove away a few minutes ago.
0: Did he buy a car?
2: Yes, sir. Paid cash, too.
0: Let's see the money.
2: Why, sure. Right in the office here. What's wrong?
0: My hunch is right. This bird just held up a bank.
2: Oh, it couldn't be Mr. Woodruff. Why, he was in here yesterday and told me he'd be back today and pay cash for the car. He and his wife are going...
0: I'll bet he did at that. Let's see that money.
2: Oh, here it is.
0: Uh-huh. I thought so. $2 $50 bills and $100 and a lot of $20s. That fits the description of the money taken from the bank. Got this bird's address?
2: No, but I heard him tell the taxi driver to take a package to the Silver Star Hotel.
0: You did. Thanks, Mr. Rogers. We'll see you later.

0: Now what is it? First them people have to check out in a hurry, and now that blasted bell's ringing again.
1: What's that about somebody checking out?
0: What's it to you?
1: We're police officers. Don't get funny. Answer my question.
0: That man and that woman with the little boy came in here yesterday and checked out all in a hurry just a little while ago.
2: Yeah? Where'd they go?
0: How do I know?
1: What'd this man look like?
0: He's about as old as I am. Maybe a little bigger. He was dark and slender.
1: Did you hear him mention anybody else while he was here?
0: Yeah, I heard him and the woman talking about some guy named Ralph. He runs a filling station somewhere south of town.
1: You get a lot of information, don't you?
0: I keep my ears open and my mouth shut.
1: Yeah, I've noticed that. Well, if this monkey comes back, call us, will you?
0: Maybe.

0: Say, Al, do you know anybody working in a filling station who goes by the name of Ralph?
1: Let's see now. Nope, that's another fella. Say, there's a mechanic who used to work over close to that hotel who runs a filling station way out of the south side of town. He's Ralph Holmes, I think. Yeah, that's it.
0: Hold your heads, boys. We're off.

0: Morning, gents. Something?
1: Yeah, maybe. We're looking for a fellow about your height and age. Just got in town yesterday with a woman and a little boy. Stopped at the Silver Star. Know who he might be?
0: Yeah, let's see now. Where'd he come from?
1: According to the hotel register, they came from Long Beach.
0: Nope. I don't know who it could be. Only fella I know in Long Beach is Marcel James. And a married woman, a Mrs. Banow.
1: Is this guy James a slender, dark fellow about 40 years old?
0: Yeah, that fits him all right. But he wouldn't come down here.
1: Why not?
0: Well, he's got a bad check charge against him. Anyway, Mrs. Banow's gone back east to Tobaccoville, North Carolina, I think.
1: Thanks, pal. That's all I want to know.
0: Okay.
1: Wes, let's get back to headquarters.
2: All right, Sergeant.

0: Well, Al, that's about all you can do, I guess. We've kept you off the job long enough.
1: Don't mind me. I love it.
0: Come on, Wes. Let's check that hot paper report.
2: Okay, dear.
0: Ought to be in here if we've got it.
2: Say, I remember that check case. He gave a bum check to a hotel man about a year ago. James, that's the monkey. We even got a picture of him. He left it in his room.
0: You're all right. Here's the dope right here. Marcel James. So he's heading east, eh? And she's going to Tobaccoville, North Carolina. My, my, what a nice reception they're going to get.
3: Arriving at the border of California, Marcel James, by the simple process of leaving his place in the line of cars awaiting inspection, drove through the quarantine lines and on into Arizona. Police teletype and broadcasts carried appeals to cities along the routes possible to the bandit.
4: Police Department, Tucson, Arizona. Watch for car bearing California license 5Z6359. Occupants of car, man and woman. Man named Marcel James, woman Mrs. Banow. Wanted by San Diego police, robbery and larceny. James is slender, about 40 and dark.
5: Cars. Attention all cars. Arrest man and woman occupants of car heading east. California license 5Z6359. Man is about 40.
6: In San Diego Police Department, car and occupant you inquired for passed through here. Identification established at state line. Too late to make arrest. And teletyping ahead.
3: Again and again, the discouraging reports come back that the hunted car and its occupants had barely escaped the police. One fact was certain. Mrs. Banow was headed for Tobaccoville. And the additional information had been obtained that James had relatives in Norfolk, Virginia. These two points thus became the centers of police attention.
7: Oh, hello, Bill. Seen any suspicious cars today?
1: Hey, a Norfolk Police Department on the job, eh?
7: Yeah, we always keep looking for them.
1: Yeah?
7: We got a description from the California boys down in San Diego. Looking for a Chevy coach with a man and a woman and a little boy in it. They're on their way to Tobaccoville.
1: And what's the number?
7: 5Z6359.
1: You got the motor number?
7: Yeah, M4763175.
1: All right, we'll keep a lookout for it.
7: Now call me up if you hear anything or see it.
1: Okay. Say, Joe, here's a new license number, what we're to look out for.
8: Okay, put her on the hook. Yeah. I'll get it later.
1: All right. Yes, sir? Something I could do for you?
9: Yeah, can you tell me where there's a good hotel?
1: For the three of you?
9: Yeah, my wife and little boy. The stranger's here. Going on to Tobaccoville tomorrow.
1: I see. Yes. A pretty good little family hotel right across the street there.
9: Oh, thanks. We'll go over and take a look at it.
1: All right.
9: Service the car, will you?
1: Who bet
9: I'll be
1: you.
9: Over a little later.
1: Yes, sir. What the... 5Z6359. Ooh. Operator! Operator, get me the police station, quick!
10: All right, boys, watch yourselves now.
11: Yeah, we will, sir.
12: Who is it?
0: Police officers, open up.
12: Nuts to you, coppers.
0: Come on, Pat. Let's break it in. Oh, no, you don't, James. Drop that gun and I'll let you have it. All right, James. Yonder arrest for bank robbery.

It is never the purpose of the police to cause innocent people undue suffering. For this reason, Mrs. Bannow, who was unaware of the criminal activities of a companion, escaped punishment. James, however, was sentenced to the federal penitentiary, and most of the money, as well as the automobile, were recovered. No, crime does not pay.

cars, attention all cars. 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That is all. Gordon.

0: Broadway's My Beat, from Times Square to Columbus Circle, the gaudiest, the most violent, the lonesomest mile in the world. Broadway's My Beat, with Larry Thor as Detective Danny Clover. Broadway, it's the neon avenue of beggars, the gleaming alley where you dart and search and revel in the blaze of fury. You sidestep the gutters of night, try to close your heart against the carnival scream that rises high above Broadway, shatters, then prowls through the city. But it's no good. It holds you close. But at the waterfront, it releases you, hands you over to other sounds, the voices of the river, the waking wind that has slept in the sea, the siren wind that clears the way for morning and for death, and beckons you up the protesting stairs of a waterfront hotel, opens a door and invites you to consider a dead girl. She sits sprawled on the floor, her head resting on the edge of a bed, her eyes gray, like mirrors reflecting the gray of the sea through the open window. Detective Muggerman lets you absorb it, get your fill of it, then hands you a cigarette.
1: Light, Danny?
0: Thanks.
1: If you want coffee, the manager's perking some down the hall. He's very friendly. He said while I waited, I could...
0: Strangled.
1: Yeah. With a cord off a robe. Man's bathrobe, I'd say.
0: Where's the rest of it?
1: Couldn't find it, Danny. I've been all over. The killer cut it in half. Thrifty type killer, half a bathrobe cord. Very thrifty.
0: Who found her?
1: The manager.
0: The friendly one?
1: Yeah. A husband and wife registered here. Early this morning, husband woke manager out of a sweet dream, told him to bring breakfast to his wife in a half an hour. The manager did. But she wasn't hungry. She was that way. So the manager ate the breakfast himself.
0: You said her husband?
1: Yeah, Robert Burton, husband. Registered here last night with his wife, Laura Burton. No baggage, paid in advance. You're not reacting, Danny.
0: You said something?
1: Yeah, I did. I said, Laura Burton, you didn't react.
0: She dies different from other people?
1: Easy, Danny. I only meant it's funny you haven't heard about Laura Burton. You know, the heiress. Daddy made millions in baby food. Educated in watering places. Educated by counts and dukes and ski instructors. Married a few of them. Funny, I haven't heard.
0: Where's her husband?
1: I told you. He ordered a breakfast, took a walk,

0: Dukes and ski instructors. Married a few of them. Funny, I haven't heard.
1: Where's her husband?
0: I told you. He ordered a breakfast, took a walk, fed a seagull. That's the last anyone saw him. He was talking to a seagull.
1: Yeah.
0: Oh.
1: What's the matter with you?
0: All that money. A Park Avenue mansion. She dies like this. In a place like this.
1: Mugovan said it and I shrugged. And over Mugovan's shoulder and through the window, I could see the early morning mist rise frostily from the river. And a tugboat and a man leaning over its side. And suddenly the sun was out, striking glints on the water. Daytime had just entered the port of New York. Laura Burton, heiress. Laura Burton, strangled in a dollar a night hotel. Find out why. Go to the Park Avenue address of Laura Burton. Be suitably impressed by the paneled oak doors, the musical chimes. The butler who took my badge and placed it on a silver tray disappeared, then returned and gave it back to me between his thumb and forefinger and told me to sit. Then 15 minutes of considering the 17th century tapestries and wondering how George killed such a big dragon with such a small sword. Then just as I was about to figure it, someone tapped me on the shoulder, and I had to leave George to his own devices.
2: You like tapestries?
1: Not especially. I was just...
2: Oh, because if you did, I've got some in the study that would make your back teeth rattle.
1: Oh, some other time, maybe. Right now...
2: You're a policeman, aren't you? What policeman?
1: Clover. Danny Clover, homicide.
2: I'm Muriel Carlson. What can I do for you?
1: I asked to see Robert Burton, Laura Burton's husband.
2: And you're from homicide?
1: That's right.
2: Wonderful. Who did Robert murder?
1: We just want to talk to him. We're not sure he committed murder, Miss Carlson.
2: But it's possible that he did. Did he kill Laura?
1: Laura is dead.
2: Shot? Strangled? Beaten? Poisoned?
1: Strangled.
2: Why only ask? Because, well, I'm Laura's sister, and if any of my friends ask me how Laura died, I can tell them.
1: That's all your sister's dying does to you, huh?
2: Oh, it's much more than that, Mr. Clover. It's a release. For years, I've been wondering how Laura would die. It's been bothering me. Now I can think of something else. Where'd she die?
1: In a waterfront hotel.
2: Then Robert killed her, of course. I say of course because there's no doubt about it. Laura was always running off to places like waterfront hotels with him, so she could get to know him better. Or maybe her own canopied furniture bored her. You know, I thought Laura's second husband would kill her. Now it turns out her fourth husband. Well, what do you know?
1: Where will I find him?
2: Robert? Robert, the man with the muscles, the man with the flat stomach and the fat mouth. Robert, fourth husband, Robert the stevedore.
1: Where will I find him?
2: I wouldn't know. But Robert could never get waterfront out of his hair. Literally. You could smell it. Am I being helpful, Mr. Clover?
1: Then the glee at what I'd brought her couldn't be held back. It bubbled up, spilled out of her mouth, shaped itself into a girlish giggle. She tried to smooth it off her lips with the back of her hand. Couldn't. Instead, stroked her throat, arranged her back hair, watched herself. Admired her image in an antique mirror. With her eyes, invited me to the same. And I got out. Then the official, the routine pattern began to spin itself out. The APBs, all points bulletin on one Robert Burton, suspicion of murder. The inquiries at the waterfront places.
3: Robert, if you find him, mister, send him back to me. I miss dear old Robert. My Prince Charming, I called him. Find him for me.
1: The waterfront buddies.
4: Robert, married something rich, I hear. Gilda, eh? Well, she wasn't the rich for his blood, eh? That's a Robert for you.
1: The waterfront hiring halls.
5: You're kidding, detective. We haven't seen him here since he married Mink and Lottie Dare. Robert's dreamboat come in, huh, detective? Dead wife, live money, huh?
1: And finally, a man on the docks. A man loading cargo. A man who knew Robert like he was his brother.
6: Like my brother. We loaded junk together. We dreamed together of faraway places and girls with bells on their toes.
1: Well, where is he?
6: Holed up with a bag of gold and a golden girl in some hole on Park Avenue. Like I'll be someday if I'm a good boy. By the way, I'm Marty Dixon, and you're a cop. But you got a name, huh?
1: Danny Clover.
6: Danny Clover.
1: They tell me you used to room with Burton.
6: Uh-huh. We shared everything. A room, old comic books, girly magazines. Sometimes we shared our friends, until...
1: Till he married Laura?
6: That part of himself he kept to himself, like I'll do someday. You won't begrudge me that, will you, Danny? Like I don't begrudge my friend Robert, who's like a brother.
1: Tell me about their marriage.
6: It's been in the society columns.
1: You tell me, because you knew him so well.
6: Gladly. I've just been waiting to be asked. I'm tired of thinking about it in the loneliness of...

0: my room. Their marriage was champagne and antique mirrors and velvet carpets. Sometimes he and Laura would come down and share the crumbs with me. That was gay. Why do you need to know nice things like that?
1: Because we think he murdered Laura.
0: Why, that crawling no good...
1: What's the matter, Marty?
0: You want the killer? I'll give him to you.
1: Where?
0: I'll give him to you because that he shares with me. He comes to me, says he's in a little trouble. Will I put him up for a couple of days? Sure, I'll put him up.
1: Where?
0: In my room, 1823 West 6. You know something, Danny? I'm glad you found me. Cross my heart, I'm glad.
1: Come on, open up, Burton. Open.
2: Who is it?
1: Police.
2: You got the wrong room.
1: Open the door. No? Okay, Burton. Let's go.
3: Not gonna be that easy, copper.
1: Like I said, Burton. Let's go.
4: In here, Burton. Hi, Danny. Brought Burton along because he wants to talk to us.
1: Good. Sit down, Burton. Over there.
4: Thanks. Lawyer said I should tell all.
1: You got a smart lawyer.
4: And he can afford it. How many millions does your wife leave, Burton? 7 or 10? I never can remember. I get all flustered when I mention that much money.
1: Why'd you strangle your wife, Burton?
5: Oh, such a leading question, fellas. Next thing you'll want to know, did I enjoy it?
4: Did you enjoy it, Burton?
5: Thinking about it, I enjoy it because now there's all that money. That's the part that's enjoyable. But I didn't kill her.
1: Is that what your lawyer told you to say?
5: Say it, he said. If you didn't do it, my boy, he said, say it.
1: How about that bathrobe cord? Whose bathrobe?
5: Mine, fellas.
4: Who registered at the hotel with your wife?
5: I did, fellas. I've been telling the police that for 6 hours.
1: You got a pretty nice place on Park Avenue, Burton. Why pick a flea bag?
5: Salt air, fellas. The commonplace things. Laura and I enjoyed it. I'm a different man near the waterfront. Laura enjoyed it.
1: Okay, Burton, what happened?
5: Woke up this morning, felt like a walk, stopped at the manager's room, told him to send breakfast up to Laura.
1: What about the manager, Mugman?
4: He's an old man. Dr. Sinsky said he wouldn't have the strength to strangle.
1: So you killed your wife and went for a walk. Is that what happened, Burton?
5: My lawyer said you might say that. Even said the DA will probably arraign me because it looks like open and shut I killed my wife.
1: Why'd you run? Why'd you hide?
4: Because he killed her.
5: Because I came back to the hotel and saw the crowd and heard that Laura Burton had been murdered, so I ran.
1: What'd you do with the other half of the bathrobe cord?
5: The one she was strangled with?
4: The one you used to strangle her.
5: All right, it was my robe, but I didn't
1: use it.
5: Why'd
1: you only use half the cord?
5: Because, look.
1: Why?
5: You trying to confuse me? I didn't kill her.
4: But you're glad she's dead.
5: Now, take me back to my cell.
1: Sergeant Muggerman asked you a question.
5: Take me back to my cell.
4: Your lawyer said talk, Burton, talk.
5: Take me back.
4: Sure. Take you back and get your confession.
6: Danny?
1: Oh, what is it, Danny?
6: Homicide call just came in. Waterfront. Call said, tell Clover to get down here.
1: I'm busy, Gino.
6: Call came through the DA's office, Danny. Said you. I got a squad car waiting. You gonna take it?
1: Sure, Gino. That's all I've got to do.

0: I've been waiting for you, Lieutenant. It's right down the alley.
1: Thanks, officer.
0: I was just making the beat and stopped here for a drag and a cigarette. I mean, I was just checking. Routine, you know, Lieutenant.
1: You stopped for a drag.
0: Yeah, that's right, Lieutenant. Well, when I lighted up, the light from the match... Oh, anyway, there she was, laying there. I thought she was a drunk. Told her to move on. I poked her. Maybe I shouldn't have done that.
1: This is the way you found her?
0: Yeah, just like that, Lieutenant. I figure she wasn't drunk. I figure she was strangled to death. I shouldn't have poked her.
1: Don't worry about it. You know who she is?
0: No. Here, I'll hold the flash so you can see better.
1: Good.
0: Hey, you see? She looks a lot like that Laura Burton who was strangled with a bathrobe cord. Same features. Almost identical. Is that why they made such a big to-do about when I phoned in, Lieutenant?
1: And I thought I had a killer.
0: You were wrong, huh?
1: Hold that flash still.
0: Over and over, they asked me, are you sure she was strangled with half a bathrobe cord? Sure, I'm sure, I said. You were wrong about having a killer, huh, Lieutenant?
1: Yeah, I was wrong.

0: 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The election news. 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
1: Broadway all depends on the mood you're in. You can be part of the mob and perform for the sightseers, or you can create a stir by strangling women with a cord of a flannel bathrobe. The latter case, you have an advantage. Broadway performs for you. It hangs on the ropes and talks in whispers and clucks its tongue about the police department. The ray of sunshine the next morning, the pure gold in an otherwise drab November day, the Sergeant Tartaglia, who did remarkable things with file cards, with inkwells, with pencil sharpeners. What's the matter, Gino?
2: This pencil sharpener, Danny. A veritable ogre of pencils. Chews them up and gives no points in return. I've been waiting for you to come in, and I've been sharpening your pencils.
1: I'm here now, Gino.
2: Huh?
1: Well, you said you were waiting for me. You got something to tell me?
2: Roger.
1: Then tell me.
2: Wilco. Of the matter of the girl who was strangled in an alley. Her name was Annalise Sisler, a name known most especially to Precinct 45 for various and sundry misdemeanors.
1: Go on.
2: Technical ass, that'd be pointed out to you that Miss Sisler had physical attributes which were also observed on Laura Burton, also deceased.
1: Uh-huh.
2: Such as, to wit, maybe the killer strangled the wrong woman the first time because both were blonde, both had blue eyes, both approximately the same age, same height, same weight, both strangled, and both by opposite ends of the identical bathrobe cord. You know, Danny, this brings to mind a famous case which involved Mike Schreck, the bald-headed...
1: Tartaglia.
2: Well, it was almost a miracle detective from Philadelphia's undoing, Danny. If he hadn't disguised himself in the nick of time as a midget...
1: Get on with it, Gino.
2: To wit, the DA has released Robert Burton as a murder suspect since he was in the pokey at the time of the murder of Miss Sisler. And since the murder weapon which killed Miss Sisler also killed Laura Burton.
1: Okay, what else?
2: What else is that Miss Sisler's last known address, according to the records of the 45th Precinct, is the Kenneth McManus Masseur Parlors on East 34th Street. How'd I do, Danny?
1: Great, Gino. I'll get you a new pencil sharpener.
3: Sure you wouldn't care to grab yourself a steam, Mr. Clover? Then a nice salt rub from the salty hands of one of my exploits? All in the house, of course.
1: All I
3: and
1: want
3: And you can
1: is...
3: get your suit clean and pressed while being catered to. We think of everything in this calling.
4: Look.
3: And we got a ladies, too, in case you got a wife or a girlfriend or something else on the pump side. But for them, we got home permanence while being cooked and mauled and freshened up.
1: That's all of it? You're through?
3: Yeah. Yeah. Can't sell you, huh? All you want is what do I know about Annalise Sisler?
1: That's all.
3: Why did, huh? In an alley, huh? Well, such a good worker. One of my best. Little Annalie in such demand.
1: By whom?
3: Ladies. Fat ladies, skinny ladies, happy ladies, sad ladies. Little Annalie had a way with a steam cabinet. They always asked for her.
1: She finished her work last night, punched her time card, waved goodbye to you from the door.
3: That's right. She did all that, just like you said. Oh, but you got one detail wrong, Mr. Clover.
1: She didn't wave goodbye.
3: Wrong again. She waved, but not last night. 5 months ago. She heard a call from somewhere deep inside her. She left my employ to answer it.
1: You'll explain to me about the call.
3: Happens to girls like little Annalie. She heard a call to be a photographer's model. Nice, clean work.
1: You wouldn't know where.
3: Wrong again. With Leroy, the photographer, on West 10th. Can't inveigle you into a steam, huh, Mr. Clover?
5: My receptionist secretary said you were different from the other people who come to study with me. How much are you different?
1: This much, Leroy.
5: I've photographed those, too. Police badges, yes, in my formative stage, when I was desperate, naive about subject matter.
1: But now you're doing better, huh, Leroy?
5: Oh, much, much. As witness this mass class, the three models, assembly line methods, pardon me. Try one from the floor, Mr. Holmes, and this time we'll shoot it with film, shall we, Mr. Holmes? That's right. Yes, it's better with film. Now, Mr. Clover, where were we?
1: You had a model.
5: Oh, that's why you're here. You want stuff about Anna Lee.
1: Now you know.
5: Wonderful girl. Ordinary, but wonderful in such a wonderful way. The textures, the highlights, the shadows. Yes, we miss Anna Lee, don't we, Mr. Holmes? Of course we do.
1: Ever done art studies in a prison cell, Leroy? The texture, the highlights, a man like you could do wonders.
5: You mean because I don't nudge up to your questions, you'd do that to me? You'd,
1: Uh-huh.
5: Hold my camera, Mr. Holmes. Thank you. Now look here, Mr. Clover.
1: I don't believe it.
5: Oh, I'm not going to hit you. Don't fear. I'm just going to tell you off. Anna Lee Sizzler was our favorite model. We've lost her. We've mourned for her for 5 weeks now.
1: What?
5: 5 weeks ago, she said she had something much better than us. I pleaded with her, tried to bribe her to come back to us, even went to her apartment, my arms full of goodies. She slammed the door in my face.
1: Her apartment, where is it?
5: 1923's 32nd top floor in the rear. Wonderful subject matter, but you don't care. All you care about is murder, spoiling things, things like that.
1: That's right.
5: Yes.
1: You can give him back his camera, Mr. Holmes. Leroy just told me off. East 32nd, top floor, in the rear. And a door open. And a woman in the room, her back to you, not hearing you walk in. A woman intent on grubbing through the open drawers of a bureau, finding things, holding them close for an instant, tossing them on a pile of stuff already on the floor, grubbing for more. Then finally aware of your presence, trying to still the greed trembling in her fingers and her body.
4: What do you want here? What are you doing here? Spying. Get out.
1: This is Miss Sisler's apartment, isn't it?
4: What of it? She's got no use for all this now. She didn't deserve things like this anyway.
1: But you do.
4: Yes, I do. All my life I deserved them. Now they're mine, and you can't take them away.
1: Let's have a look.
4: I'll call the police.
1: I'm the police. And you?
4: I own this place. I run it. Rent rooms to girls like her. Clean up after.
1: That gives you the right to steal from a dead girl like her?
4: Not stealing. Only taking what she would have given me anyway if she'd known she's going to die. Anna was a girl like that. Generous. Didn't care about her things.
1: Well, they're expensive. Silk. Imported.
4: Never had anything like that. Not next to my body, I haven't. Just watched her put them on sometimes.
1: All right.
4: Don't take them away, mister. She'd have given them to me, I swear it.

0: Danny Clover speaking.
1: This is Gordon, Danny, the lab. Come across the hall for a minute. I have something to show you.
0: What?
1: The lady's slip you brought in, the underwear. Don't walk, run.
0: Gordon? Hello?
2: Did you walk or run, Danny? Don't you ever smile?
0: What's on your mind, Gordon?
2: On my mind? Well, all right, I'll tell you. Why is it when the department is up to its neck in unsolved murders, they make kissing sounds at John Gordon?
0: You got something to tell me, or you just want me to admire you?
2: Well, first I'll tell you something, then you can drop your chin in frank admiration. Take a look at this slip. Go ahead, hold it up to the light. See what I mean?
0: I see a black silk slip.
2: A real expensive black silk slip. Feel it. Go ahead, right here. See what I mean? No, you don't see. That roughness is thread. Something was sewn on that slip and torn off.
0: A laundry mark?
2: Oh, Danny, what you don't know about slips. A laundry mark on a slip sewn here? Sewn here was a French word, toujours. And sewn here was a name, Laura. The stitches were pulled out, but they left their pattern. Now you want to admire me, Danny?
0: Tartaglia. Hey, Gino, where are you?
3: What do you want, Danny?
0: Call the Seaboard shipping line, Gino. Get the dock foreman and ask for Marty Dixon.
3: Well, suppose they won't call Marty to the phone, Danny. Dixon's just a stevedore. Well,
0: that's what I'm counting on. Leave word. Tell him it's urgent. Say Robert Burton wants to see Dixon as soon as Dixon gets off from work.
3: Roger, Danny. And also, Wilco.
0: It was 4 o'clock when Mugovan called in. He'd just seen the dock foreman of the Seaboard shipping line hand Marty Dixon a note. It was a few minutes past 5:30 when Mugovan called back again. The quitting whistle had just blown down to the waterfront, and Marty Dixon had just punched his time clock. It would take him 25 minutes to get to Burton's mansion on Park Avenue. It took me 10 minutes. Robert Burton said he was glad to see me. We could talk in privacy. Laura's sister was judging a dog show on Long Island, and he'd given the servants the day off to grieve his wife's death.
4: So we can talk in privacy, Danny, but you know what?
0: What?
4: You didn't have to come back and apologize for the rough way you fellas treated me. I understand these things.
0: I didn't come back for that.
4: Oh. Got something on your mind, Danny? Tell me, I can fix it. I got nothing but money. $8 million and change. $8 million. And that's what the taxes skimmed off. Tell me, Danny.
0: I know who murdered your wife.
4: And you want a reward. How much you want, Danny? That's besides the gold watch I already got in mind. How do you want it engraved, Danny? And a matching gold cigarette case to anything. Because I'm indebted to you, fella.
0: Don't you want to know who murdered your wife?
4: I figure you'll tell me when the time is ripe, fella. Tell me and let's forget all about it, huh?
0: I'll tell you, fella. You did. You murdered your wife.
4: Oh, Danny. You know better. How could I have killed Laura? Same guy who killed her strangled that girl in the alley. Even the DA knows that. What's the matter? Is he on your back for a killer?
0: No. Matter of fact, he gave me permission to pick you up for murder.
4: All this magnificence around here make your head spin, huh, fella?
0: You tried to give me trouble before, Burton. Remember what I got you?
4: Well, this time I got something better. I heard you've been admiring that tapestry, Danny. It's worth maybe 60 G's. How would you like to use something like that for a bath towel and not worry about it, huh? Like it, wouldn't you, Danny? You would, wouldn't you? Tell me, how do you figure I killed my wife?
0: Like we told you before, strangled her in that flea bag. Your pal, Marty Dixon, wants to come in, Burton.
4: How come you're so good, Danny? You stand here, talk to me, hear some chimes, and know it's Marty. How do you do things like that, fella?
0: Open the door for him, Burton.
4: Yeah, I will. What do you know? Hi, Marty. Come on in. You're real good, Danny.
0: Hello, Marty.
5: What goes on here?
0: It's this way, Marty. The DA's on my back. I need a killer. Isn't that right, fella?
5: Yeah. Yeah, that's the way it is, Marty. What does he know, Burton?
0: Let me. I know Burton strangled his wife with half that cord. Gave you the other half so you could strangle that Sisler girl. Had it all arranged. How could the DA indict Burton when it was obvious the killer was still on the loose?
5: You know a lot. How is it that you know a lot?
0: That Sisler girl had an expensive slip that once belonged to Laura Burton. How long did it take you boys to find a girl with the same features as Laura, to make it look like a killer had strangled the wrong girl when he killed Laura Burton?
5: Oh, it didn't take you very long to find her, did it, Marty? A couple of weeks. And then you wined her and dined her. Oh, I helped, didn't I, Marty? Gave you my wife's cast-off clothes so you could give the girl presents, make her love you.
6: You making a deal with the cop, Burton?
5: He likes nice things. I'm in a position to give him anything he wants.
6: Me too. Because everything you got, I got half. That was the arrangement he made when we started this thing, Clover.
5: When did all this happen, Marty?
6: It happened. And that's the way it is.
5: I didn't sign anything. I don't remember doing that. Anyway, you're a murderer. Man in my position can't have any truck with murderers, and that's why I'm giving you to the cop.
6: You know, when I got a message this afternoon, I figured something had gone sour. So I brought a friend.
5: Marty, don't be crazy.
6: Clover, don't go for your gun. I kill cops, too.
5: Look, Marty, we were having a joke, weren't we, Danny? Listen to me now. Marty.
6: You don't have to rough me, Clover. The gun's empty.
0: Let's go, Marty.
6: Sure. You want to know something?
0: What?
6: I feel real good. I'm going to the electric chair and I feel real good. How many men get the opportunity to die for half of $8 million?

In the minutes before dawn, Broadway lies huddled in a dreamless sleep. It's the time of the long black night, and no stars, and the muted wind. And on the wind, the sly whispers, "Start running, kid. You'll never get home again." It's Broadway, the gaudiest, the most violent, the lonesomest mile in the world. Broadway, my beat.

Broadway's My Beat stars Larry Thor as Detective Danny Clover with Charles Calvert as Tartaglia. The program is produced and directed by Elliot Lewis, with musical score composed and conducted by Alexander Courage. Included in tonight's cast were Clayton Post, Larry Dobkin, Betty Lou Gerson, Jody Gilbert, Ed Max, Jack Crucian, and Jerry Hausner. Every Saturday night, Americans from coast to coast play Sing It Again. Do you? 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There's music on Sing It Again. Music with Alan Dale, Bob Howard, Judy Lynn, the Riddlers, Ray Block and his orchestra. There's contestants. 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And there's prizes galore, plus that special jackpot prize we mentioned earlier. 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
1: It's immediately after the close of our last episode. As in the nightclub headquarters of J.T. Doherty's crime syndicate, August Jensen gently closes the door of the manager's office. Stands for a moment in silence. And then, as he sees a young woman walking towards him, a strange thing happens. His smooth, pleasant expression twists into an evil smile. His eyes gleam with unholy exultation as she comes closer. And then...
2: Hello, Tony.
3: Oh, hello, Gert. Say, listen, I've been trying to see
2: hello,
3: you.
2: Hello, Tony.
3: Hey! What's the big idea? Stop it. I don't want you to kiss me. Where do you get off kissing me? I'd like to know what you think.
2: I just said hello, Tony.
3: You're drunk. No, I know you aren't drunk.
2: No, Tony, I feel good.
3: Oh, you feel good. And that makes it okay for you to
2: Tony, may I tell you something about a man?
3: Huh? Okay. You tell me about a man.
2: Well, a man feels good. I mean real good. When he starts getting the breaks and then all of a sudden the long, long shot pays off. When that happens, a man feels so good something's got to give. He's got to pick a fight or take a drink or kiss a pretty girl.
3: Why didn't you take a drink?
2: You were here.
3: Oh, thanks.
2: Would you rather fight me?
3: Yeah.
2: Tony.
3: What makes you feel so good?
2: A girl?
3: Who?
2: Her first name is Suzanne. Isn't that a lovely name?
3: Gorgeous. What about her?
2: She ran away and hid because she was afraid.
3: Of you?
2: That doesn't matter. She ran away, her family was concerned, and so was I. Police searched for her, and so did I.
3: And you found her?
2: I know where I can find her. Do you hear me, Tony? I know where I can find her. I can find her, but the police can't.
3: So, you feel good?
2: Yes, Tony, I feel good. Now, you tell me something about a man. Where's your boyfriend?
3: Gordy? That's a laugh, calling him my boyfriend. Man. I'll tell you something about men, Mr. Jansen.
2: Go ahead.
3: None of you are any good. And all of you are liars.
2: Even me, Tony?
3: You. You promised to break it up between Gordy and that redhead.
2: That's right. Where's Gordy now?
3: I don't know.
2: Is he with Kate Beatman?
3: No. But wherever he is, he's thinking about
2: it. He's not with her.
3: How many times do I have to tell you? No, no, no, no. She's changing her clothes in my dressing room because you told me to be nice to her. And I did what you said because I wanted Gordy back.
2: Relax, Tony.
3: Promises. You promised I'd have him back. But all he can think about is Kate Beekman. You haven't done one single thing.
2: It's all fixed, Tony.
3: Gus.
2: Long shot's paid off. The combination's hit. Yeah, I'm talking about you and Gordy, too. Tony, he's all washed up with the redhead.
3: You mean it, Gus?
2: I wouldn't lie to you.
3: Huh.
2: All right, I'll show you.
3: Where are we going?
2: Cashier's cage. I'm going to prove it's like I said. Oh, give me Miss Messina's dressing room. Will Kate answer the phone?
3: How do I know?
2: Hello, Kate? August. All ready for your driving lesson? Swell. Yeah, I'll see you in 5 minutes. Oh, and Kate, if you see Gordy... Well, if you happen to see him, don't waste time talking to him. Huh? Yeah, that's okay. Go ahead and be rude to him if he's a nuisance. I'll take care of it. Mm-hmm. Goodbye, Katie. Well, that's the way it is, Tony. Kate's going with me. And that's the way it's going to be. You've got Gordy all to yourself.
3: If only it's true.
2: You know it's true. You heard me. I'm going to give her driving lessons.
3: Driving lessons?
2: Yeah. I gave Suzanne driving lessons, too.
3: She ran away.
2: I'll find her. Yeah, that's really why I feel so good, Tony. I know where to find her.
3: And the police don't.
2: Mm-hmm.
3: You're lucky.
2: I'm smart, Tony.
3: Smart. And lucky, too.
2: Maybe. I did get a break. Now everything's coming my way. Well, I'll see you, Tony. I've got a date. Want me to kiss you goodbye?

0: Well, because Gus is clever and absolutely ruthless. And because he's possessed of devil's luck, he did get a break. But while the devil seems to look after his own, the other side is far from helpless. Perry Mason is determined to make his own breaks, to get ahead of Gus and find Suzanne Barclay first. And as you know, part of Mason's plan involves newspaper columnist Jake Jacobson. Now, in the Jacobson home.
1: That you, Jake?
2: Yeah, it's me, dear.
1: Careful, honey. Don't step on the...
2: Oh. How are you, baby?
1: Perfect.
2: And Jimmy?
1: Sleeping like a baby.
2: How else?
1: You want to come and look at him?
2: Oh, wait a minute. You got a minute to talk?
1: I've just been picking up toys. I'm glad to stop, but only for a minute, darling.
2: Huh?
1: I've got so much to do.
2: Huh? Oh, the trip to Bermuda.
1: Mm-hmm. I've been thinking, darling. I was selfish when I said I didn't want to go and leave Jimmy for a week.
2: Helen, wait a second. I've been selfish.
1: You, Jake? Oh, Jake.
2: Yes, I have, Helen. At first, I couldn't see your objections. I thought Jimmy would be all right with a trained nurse, but I've been thinking.
1: Yes, darling.
2: Well, you were right after all. Of course, you understand how I felt at first. I hate to turn down an all-expense-paid trip to Bermuda, but if that's the way you want it, baby, that's the way it's going to be.
1: You're sweet, Jake.
2: Ah.
1: And I do appreciate your offer to give up the trip. Thanks anyhow, darling.
2: Hmm?
1: Well, I've changed my mind.
2: Helen.
1: Hmm?
2: Helen, will you leave those toys alone and talk to me for just a minute?
1: Well, there's nothing to talk about. I've decided I want to go to Bermuda.
2: Now,
1: look what you did. You picked Jimmy's rattle.
2: Never mind Jimmy's rattle.
1: Huh?
2: Now, Helen, listen. I know you're only doing this because you think I want to go to Bermuda.
1: Oh, no, but... Jake. I want to go. Tropical scenery, beautiful beaches, all expenses paid.
2: Helen, I won't let you do it.
1: What, Jake?
2: You wouldn't be happy for a minute. You'd be worried about Jimmy.
1: Oh, no, darling. No. We'll get a good nurse and just have a wonderful time.
2: Now, here, give me that.
1: Hmm? What is it, darling?
2: Now, Helen.
1: Huh?
2: Helen, I didn't tell you quite all of it.
1: All of what?
2: Well, something's happened. Here, let me answer that. Hello?
3: Oh, Jake, Perry Mason.
2: Oh, yeah, Mr. Mason.
3: Something the matter, Jake?
2: Well,
3: I don't understand you.
2: Well, because I had my foot in my mouth. Skip it, Mr. Mason. Is the deal on?
3: I just spoke with Mrs. Barclay, and she'll help. The deal is on, Jake. Now, is your editor squared away?
2: Yeah, he's eager to help.
3: That's good.
2: Now, if I can square it with Helen...
3: What are you talking about?
2: Well, I didn't think Helen wanted to go to Bermuda, so when I had to call the trip off to work on the Barclay deal with you, I went...
3: Jake, you tell Helen you called off the trip on her account?
2: Well, I sort of implied to you it's very funny, but to me...
3: Yes, very funny. Jake, Helen knows the reason your Bermuda trip is off.
2: She what?
3: Oh, sure. I explained to her on the phone an hour ago.
2: Why that little... Bye, Mr. Mason. Helen?
1: Yes, darling? Who is the phone call, dear?
2: Mr. Mason.
1: Oh? Did you say hello for me? Jake. Oh, not Jake. I was just kidding. Jake, don't you dare. Jake, you put down that baby rattle.
0: At this moment, August Jansen is ahead of Perry Mason. But as you heard, Mason is going ahead with his plan to cut a corner. There'll be action and excitement in the immediate future. So by all means, join us tomorrow, won't you?
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10: Sam Spade Detective Agency.
11: Me, sweetheart.
10: Was it awful, Sam?
11: Excruciating. If I suffered, girl, how I suffered.
10: Oh, but there's no other way, Sam.
11: Hmm?
10: When fate turns against a man...
11: True, dear one, true. But from somewhere I must find strength.
10: You must. You must.
11: To pick up the shattered fragments of my life, to raise my eyes once again to the horizon and piece by piece put them together again.
10: Sam!
11: And the two of us, dear one, hand in hand, shall go marching down the years together.
10: Oh, yes.
11: Brace yourself, sweetheart.
10: I'll try, Sam.
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10: Sam?
11: Who called, young widder Perrine?
10: Lane F. Is it all over, Sam?
11: Is a soap opera ever over, dear one?
10: Oh, but it's not on the phone like you...
11: I know, but it's not the end. It's never the end. Pull up a chair now. Take a firm grip on pad, pencil, and your emotions. Got them?
10: I'm at the ready, Sam.
11: Good show. To Agatha Pilbeam from Samuel Spade, license number 137596. Subject, the soap opera caper. How was I to know what was on her mind? This strange woman, this mysterious Agatha Pilbeam, this voice on the telephone, directing me to the big, sprawling house in Hillsborough.
12: Is that clear, Mr. Spade?
11: How urgent is it, Miss Pilbeam?
12: Very, very urgent, Mr. Spade. I don't know which way to turn.
11: So I went to the big, sprawling house in Hillsborough, pulled up behind an ancient Model A parked at the curb, and was walking past it toward the gate when...
13: Spade!
11: Huh? Oh, Throckmorton, isn't it?
13: Good old Sammy, you remember.
11: Yeah. When'd you get out?
13: Last month. But mm-hmm. I'm a good boy now. Here, take one of my cards.
11: Yeah,
13: if you know anyone who needs a first-class private eye, Croc's available. What are you doing here, Sam?
11: A lady wants to see me.
13: The soap opera queen?
11: Is that what she is?
13: Sure, six or eight of them, she writes.
11: Oh?
13: Behind the Clouds, mm-hmm. The Heart of Julia Jukes.
11: That must be.
13: Life, Oh, I forget the rest.
11: Yeah.
13: Beats gumshoeing, Sammy.
11: Yeah, well, right if you get work, Croc.
13: Yeah, I'm on a job right now.
11: You mean you got your license already?
13: Oh, me? Well, I...
11: Well, you can always run off a photostat of someone else's.
13: Oh, Sam, that's mean.
11: Croc was a crook, but a nice crook. He never killed anybody. He was just an uncurable camera fiend, specializing in taking pictures of people doing what they hadn't ought to be doing. You know, stuff like that. Or if you wanted a photostat of somebody else's document, Croc was your man. Well, I walked up the drive to the door, threw it past a white shirt front that turned out to have a butler in it, and toward what seemed to be your study. But it wasn't. It was your bedroom, and you were reclining on six pillows with a cigarette in a long holder in one hand and the mouthpiece of a dictating machine in the other.
12: But John... Hush, Melinda. There is no way to go now but ahead. John, you're so strong. I need you. I need your courage. We must face this thing together, Melinda.
11: The organ
12: what
11: was
12: Veronica
11: a phonograph playing in her ear.
12: There is indeed.
11: I waited for an opening, but there just wasn't any, so I had to interrupt.
12: John, don't even...
11: Miss
12: Pilbeam. Don't you see, Melinda, we can't run away from life.
11: Miss...
12: We must approach this
11: Miss Pilbeam?
12: Thing calmly, Melinda. Don't... beg your pardon? Oh, just a minute. My mood music.
11: I see. I'm Sam Spade, Miss Pilbeam.
12: Come. Come sit beside me, Mr. Spade.
11: Well?
12: It's time we talked things over.
11: Well, thanks. Oh, maybe you'd better start at the...
12: When a woman reaches 40, Mr. Spade, she comes to lean upon her man.
11: Oh?
12: To look upon him not just as someone to cherish, but as a source, a spring, a fountain of strength.
11: Mm-hmm. Are you still dictating?
12: I'm talking about me, Mr. Spade.
11: Oh.
12: Whom can I turn to? Whom? I grope, I flounder in the darkness, I cry out, I listen in vain for an answer. But there is none.
11: Well, you always have a better chance of getting an answer when you ask a question.
12: What do you mean?
11: What are we talking about?
12: What indeed?
11: Well, I haven't caught the show lately. You'll have to bring me up to date. Why don't you run through the announcer's part, will you? You know, right after the organ when he says, when we left Julia Jukes yesterday...
12: I'm sorry, I thought I told you on the telephone.
11: No.
12: For many days now, I've seen somewhat of a strange new look on my husband's face.
11: Husband?
12: Dr. Martin Hawkes.
11: Oh, you're married. I thought it was Miss Agatha Pilby.
12: Oh, 2 years ago today, I met young Dr. Hawkes and married him.
11: Good.
12: Life became beautiful, a gay laughing thing, a road to happiness. And then...
11: Then?
12: A cloud passed over the sun. Martin became moody, silent. I tried to penetrate the shell, but he only drew farther into it. A strange, terrifying crevasse seemed to have opened up between us.
11: Well?
12: What is it, Martin? I asked him repeatedly. But he'd only stare silently out the window. And finally walked silently from the room.
11: Well, how long did this go on? How long a series did you get out of it?
12: 4 weeks until a few days ago when the final blow fell.
11: Mm.
12: It was evening, and Agatha and Martin were at dinner. Let's look in on them as... Oh, sorry. We were at dinner when the doorbell rang and I answered it. It was a telegram for Martin from Mexico. I gave it to him and watched the blood drain from his handsome features as he read it. His hand trembled, his jaw clenched.
11: But you forced yourself to speak.
12: Yes. What is it, Martin, I asked. Tell me, please, for the sake of our love.
11: And he...
12: Looked down at me as if I were a stranger.
11: What?
12: Then he crumpled the telegram, threw it savagely into the fireplace, and strode silently from the room. Here, I rescued it from the flames. Read it.
11: Thank you. Regret must confirm your worst fears, Cardoza.
12: What is the terrible secret of Martin Hawkes?
11: Yes.
12: Why did he act so strangely when the mysterious telegram arrived from Mexico? And above all, where is he?
11: You mean he didn't come back?
12: He's been gone for 4 days, Mr. Spade. I must find him. Now, of all times, I need his love. When a woman reaches 40...
11: I know. What do you mean, now, of all times?
12: It's been just a week now. Since the report came back from the laboratory after my physical examination.
11: Oh.
12: The doctor from Vienna.
11: Mm-hmm.
12: You see, Mr. Spade, I, too, have a terrible secret.
11: Well, don't you want to tell me about it?
12: Yes. I have a very rare, incurable disease. There are only 6 short weeks.

0: Less than an hour after his distressing interview with Agatha, our boy Sammy walked into the beautifully appointed office of young Dr. Hawks at 450 Sutter to find his nurse, pretty young Nora Sheldrake, a new character, working at her desk in the reception room. In response to a question from Sammy, we hear Nora saying,
1: I have no idea where Martin has gone, Mr. Spade, but I can tell you why.
0: Tell me, Nora. Please feel free to tell me everything.
1: It's that... that woman, Mr. Spade.
0: Agatha?
1: Yes. Yes, Agatha.
0: Mm-hmm.
1: She never understood Martin. She doesn't understand Martin. She never has tried to understand Martin, do you hear me? She never has tried.
0: I take it you don't care for Agatha Pilby.
1: I hate her.
0: Nora?
1: I do, I hate her. She thinks her money can buy everything, even Martin. Well, it won't. She knows that now.
0: Well, calm yourself, Nora. Try and think back now to the last time you saw Martin Hawks.
1: It was Monday.
0: 4 days ago?
1: Yes. The call came from some legal firm named Bennett and Hatch.
0: Now, let me write that down.
1: I switched the call into Martin. I was worried for him. I was concerned. I have to admit now I did a terrible thing.
0: Ah, you listened in.
1: I did. They told him his sister was in town, that she was working at some nightclub. And wanted to see him.
0: What nightclub was this?
1: Let me see. It was the Tortuga.
0: Mm-hmm. What else?
1: That's all. They hung up then, and Martin came out. I watched the blood drain from his handsome features.
0: His hand trembled, his jaw clenched.
1: Yes. I'm going out, Nora, he said. If I'm not back, don't worry. That's all. It was so like Martin.
0: The Tortuga was only a few blocks away on Post Street, so I walked there. They were just tooling up for the dinner trade when I arrived, sailed around backstage like Billy Rose on an inspection tour, found the doorman and showed him the snapshot you'd given me of young Dr. Hawks. Or tried to.
2: Look, young fella, I told you we don't have no dancer here named Hawks. I ain't got
0: look,
2: time for...
0: Dorman, please, take a look at the picture.
2: No, I ain't got your...
0: Picture?
2: What?
0: Yeah.
2: Yeah.
0: Hmm?
2: That fella was here at that. Monday night it was.
0: Well, who'd he come to see?
2: Well, wasn't nobody named Hawks, mister. It was Beth Jardine.
0: Well, bless you, Dorman, bless you.
2: Bless you, too.
0: Thank you. Beth Jardine. Well?
3: Come in.
0: Close
3: the door, will you?
0: Yeah.
3: Drafty.
0: Yeah, yeah. Is there anything I can...
3: There sure is. Zip me up, Jack.
0: I'm Sam.
3: I don't care if you're Boris Karloff. You got hands, haven't you?
0: Well...
3: Zip me up.
0: Okay. You say when.
3: When?
0: Can you breathe?
3: You can't have everything. Ouch.
0: Well,
3: what's on your mind, Jack?
0: Martin Hawks.
3: Sorry, never heard of him.
0: Look, we're getting along beautifully up to now, honey. Let's not spoil it. You not only know Martin Hawks, you're his sister.
3: What makes you think
0: What's
3: I
0: that
3: know?
0: Card stuck over there in the mirror? Bennett and Hatch, attorneys at law. Aha! The same Bennett and or Hatch who called Martin Monday afternoon and told him his sister wanted to see him here. Now, what's this all about?
3: I can't tell you.
0: He got a telegram from Mexico.
3: Mexico?
0: Yeah. It upset him something awful.
3: What'd it say?
0: Regret must confirm your worst fears.
3: You're dead, huh?
0: Yeah.
3: Oh, that's great. Great.
0: Pretty hilarious, huh?
3: Jack, you just ain't got no idea. I got a piece of advice for you, Jack.
0: Oh?
3: Forget about Marty Hawks and live a long and useful life.
0: Mm-hmm. I got a tip for you, too. You're in a tight spot. Watch that zipper, Jack. One of the heavier soap opera types, Beth was, with a throaty voice and the talent for besmirching reputations. What was the mysterious influence she wielded over young Dr. Hawks? How much did she know about his strange disappearance? What about the cryptic telegram from Mexico City? And what about dinner? The last question I could answer. I stopped at Schroeder's for sauerbraten and potato pancakes, ran into Larry Mahoney of Homicide, who was off duty, and we stopped in at a handy alley and bowled until 11. I was walking back down Market Street when I passed the Flood Building, which reminded me of the firm of Bennett and Hatch, who resided there. As a matter of fact, it looked like they were there right now, since the light was on behind the second floor window with their name on it. Now, the sensible thing would have been to call around 9 in the morning, but as I seldom do sensible things, I hustled up the stairs and down the corridor to their office. Someone other than Bennett or Hatch had put in some time, obviously. The drawers of a dozen or more file cases had been pulled out and dumped on the floor, the desk drawers likewise. And to mark it clearly as the work of a thoroughgoing professional, the safe door was off its hinges. All this took me back to the Model A parked in front of your house this afternoon, Agatha, and I was contemplating same when... Hello?
1: Bennett.
0: Yeah?
1: Good, Christopher. I was scared you wouldn't be there. Try to get you at home. Do it, baby. Do it. Pull the string. We'll never make it with this guy. We're through. Pull the string here. Do it, baby. Do it. Make it...
0: Hello? Operator. Operator. Operator! I finally got someone at the Tortuga Club who knew where Beth Jardine lived, an apartment on Russian Hill. I didn't stop to ask which apartment, and when I got there, I found I didn't have to.
4: All right, stand back, everybody! Stand back!
0: Dugan!
5: Hello, Sam.
0: What happened?
5: Jane just knocked herself off.
0: Huh?
5: Jumped from a room on the 8th floor. Stand back, you yowls!
0: There was no need to, but I looked at her anyway, just to make sure. It was Beth, all right. When she said she was through, she meant it. I was just turning to go when something big in a tan camel's hair brushed past me and bent over the body.
6: Where is she? Where? Beth! Sister! Beth! Beth! Oh!
0: I recognized him from the snapshot. Wild-haired, with a 4 days' growth of beard on his lean, handsome face. It was Martin Hawks, on the verge of collapse. Officer Dugan and I helped him through the crowd toward the ambulance that had just rolled up, sat him on the running board, and began to question him.
7: What was that again?
5: Your name. What's your name?
7: My name. Of course, I don't know. I don't know my name.
0: It happens to everyone in soap operas, sooner or later. When he filled out the forms on poor Beth Jardine, old Doc Peterson gave Martin a double O, blew his nose, and announced with a twinkle in his eye,
8: "Here's to me like young Dr. Hawks has got himself a case of amnesia."
0: Will the mind of young Dr. Hawks come out of the fog? What does he know about the death of Beth? Was it murder or suicide or both? And what of the mysterious telegram from Mexico City? Will Agatha ever discover the terrible secret of young Dr. Hawks? And will stupid Sam ever discover anything? Before we continue, a word from our announcer.
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0: Three chimes mean good times on NBC. Saturday night is date night, but tomorrow poor Dennis Day has trouble with his girlfriend Gloria. However, Dennis manages to sing his way out of trouble in his charming, boyish fashion. And say, why not let Dennis help your Saturday evening along, too? And for more music and fun tomorrow, there's the Judy Canova Show, starring Judy in a melodic and carefree half hour of laughs. And Grand Ole Opry with singing MC Red Foley and his special guest, cowboy troubadour Ernie Tubb. And now back to the soap opera caper, tonight's adventure with Sam Spade. It's a half hour later now, in the sterile whiteness of a hospital room, that the three of us, you, Agatha, I, and old Doc Peterson, gather around the pale, quiet form of young Dr. Hawks.
1: Martin. Martin, speak to me. Martin, darling.
2: Who are you?
1: Agatha, dear. Your own Agatha.
3: Come, Agatha. Better leave him be for now.
1: Doc, I can't go on. When a woman reaches...
3: I know. You gotta be strong, Agatha. Sam, We better leave him be for now.
0: Well, you're the doctor.
1: Oh, Doc, what could have done this to Martin?
3: Oh, shock sometimes.
1: You don't mean...
3: Yes, I'm afraid I do.
1: Seeing his sister, then.
3: Could be. Or sometimes it's just a matter of a body getting into such a fix his mind backs off and refuses to have any part of it.
1: The wire from Mexico City.
3: Eh?
1: His terrible secret. The strange threat hanging over him and his sister. Driving one to suicide. And the other to this.
3: Well...
1: No wonder poor Martin gave away before this.
0: Sure, sure. And there's still another explanation.
3: How's that, Sam?
0: That he figured amnesia was a nice, easy way not to have to account for what he's been up to for the last 4 days. Or where he was when the dame took off from the eighth story.
1: Mr. Spade, you're not accusing Martin.
0: There's something buzzing around in his little mind. The nurse tells me she got him into a pair of pajamas and tucked him in nice and cozy before we got here.
1: Well...
3: Yes, well...
0: You may not have noticed, Agatha, because he'd pulled the covers up around his neck, but our boy had his clothes back on just now.
3: What? Martin! Hey! He's gone!
0: Indeed he was Martin, as we could plainly deduce from the open window and the curtains blowing gently out over the fire escape. Young Dr. Hawks, indeed, had packed up his amnesia, his terrible secret, and his toothbrush, and taken off into the night. So I left you sobbing gently on old Doc's shoulder and found me a phone in a drugstore a safe distance away. On the 48th ring, Bennett, of Bennett and Hatch attorneys, answered. He was sleepy. I used all my soft answers, and he used all his hard ones, and finally we got to the point.
4: All right, Spade, all right. The Jardine dame left a sealed envelope with us.
0: What was in it?
4: How do I know? It was sealed, marked personal and confidential, to be delivered to the city attorney in the event of my death. Signed, Beth Jardine Hawks.
0: Signed how?
4: Beth Jardine Hawks.
0: Not Beth Hawks Jardine.
4: No. Is it important?
0: Just a tiresome detail, Bennett. So she brought you the envelope, paid your fee, and you stuck it in the vault for her. Then what?
4: Well, she had us call her brother and tell him to meet her at the Tortuga. Period. That ended our part of it. We didn't even get our feet wet.
0: On the contrary, Bennett, you're up to your ears.
4: In what?
0: Blackmail. Bye. Which explained many things, to wit, A, the wire from Mexico City from the lawyer named Cardoza, B, the murder of Beth Jardine, and C, the reason for young Dr. Hawk's mysterious flight from the hospital, his mind still fogged with amnesia. It did not, however, explain why stupid Sam had kept Croc Morton's business card in his vest pocket for 21 pages without doing something about it. The address was near 3rd and Howard, not one of the better business sections, even for a private detective. I walked down 3rd Street past the Sherry and Muscatel joints, looking at numbers, and then discovered it wasn't necessary. The old Model A was pulled up in front of white, what might have been a respectable office building before the earthquake, but now couldn't decide whether to be a warehouse or a tenement. Thus far, a harmonious picture, but behind the Model A was something twice as long and three times as shiny with a motor running. out of place by about $4,000. Out kind of late, aren't you, Nora?
2: Sam!
0: Nora.
2: Sam!
0: Nora. Don't reach for the horn.
2: But he told me...
0: Sure, and you believed it, like everything else he told you. Come on, get out.
2: I will not get out.
0: Oh, but you will, or I'll pull you out by your pretty blonde hair. Now, come on.
2: You...
0: There. There. That's it.
2: You can't do this to me, Mr. Spade. Nothing can stop Martin and me. We have our right to happiness.
0: Uh-huh. Just the two of you. Chins up, eyes on the horizon. Let the dead past bury its dead.
2: How can you joke
0: about... It's no joke, believe me. You got taxi fare?
2: Why?
0: Because you're going to get in my cab, go home, put your hair up in curlers, and go to bed. After saying to yourself 1,000 times, what a lucky little girl you are that Martin Hawks didn't shove you out a window, too. Now, scoot. Scoot! It was the kind of a dark stairway that made me yearn for the comfortable feel of a shoulder holster under my left arm. At the top was a 3.5-watt bulb, and at the other end of the hallway, a crack of light under Croc's office door. Between the two was a cat, more's the pity. So abandoning my stealthy approach, I walked up to the door, turned the knob, stuck my hand in my side coat pocket like Edward G. Robinson, and kicked the door open.

0: I walked up to the door, turned the knob, stuck my hand in my side coat pocket like Edward G. Robinson, and kicked the door open. Croc was sitting at his desk behind a stack of bills. The closet door was just closing softly. Who was in the closet? And did he still have his toothbrush, his terrible secret, and his amnesia with him?
1: Well, Sammy.
0: Yeah.
1: You took me up on it right quick, huh?
0: Uh-huh.
1: Have a chair.
0: I sat on a chair in the corner out of line of the closet door behind the desk.
1: Oh, Sammy, mm-hmm. You got a job for me, huh?
0: Yeah, you don't look like you need a job, Croc.
1: Huh? Oh, this?
0: Yeah.
1: Oh, this is nothing. Good day at the track, that's all. What's on your mind?
0: Remember the Blennerhassett job?
1: Huh?
0: The one with the letters before you went up?
1: What are you talking about, Sam?
0: The shakedown, Croc. The dame who wanted you to get the letters back, remember? You know, so you got them for her, delivered and collected after you had the photostats made.
1: Sam, you're crazy. Oh. I never done no such thing.
0: You can level with me, Croc. You collected on the photostats for 8 years.
1: Oh, wait, Sam.
0: Well, forget it. Anyway, I got another one. Dr. Martin Hawks, married to the soap opera queen, you know.
1: What about it, Sam?
0: She's worth a couple of $1 million and has 6 weeks to live. As her husband, he's her only heir. Nice spot to be in.
1: Yeah.
0: Only he isn't her husband.
1: Huh?
0: Because the Mexican divorce from his first wife, the late Beth Jardine Hawks, wasn't legal, you know.
1: What?
0: She blew in a month ago and began shaking him down after leaving the marriage certificate and a batch of other papers with some lawyers for life insurance.
1: Sam, I just ain't interested.
0: When you hear the payoff, Croc, it's just like the dame with letters.
1: Oh, what do you mean?
0: Hawks hired someone to crack the lawyer's office and get the papers out of the safe. Some smart guy, yeah? An unfrocked private eye who doesn't have a license. I found out where he had the photostats made, though. I can get copies.
1: Spade, for crying out loud, shut up.
0: The closet doorknob was turning slowly. I waved him out of the way and picked up the chair. It was all over 2 seconds after it started. A door flew open. He came out with his terrible secret, which turned out to be a gun. And I wrapped the chair right around his head. So I picked up the gun and Croc and young Dr. Hawks, and we all picked up a ride to headquarters. Only one scene remained to be played in today's exciting episode.
2: I shall try to be brave, Mr. Spade. Sounds like such a cliche now.
0: Good show, Agatha. Good show. Good show.
2: Life must go on, you know. Even when a woman...
0: You were born in 1911, I believe.
2: Yes. As I say, life must go on, even when a woman reaches...
0: Indeed it must. We have our happy moments and our sad ones, our pleasures, our trials, our joys, and our heartbreaks.
2: And sometimes, Mr. Spade...
0: Yes?
2: Sometimes at the bottom of our cup of bitterness, we find a pearl.
0: We do?
2: The laboratory test.
0: A mistake, definitely. They got yours mixed up with someone else's, and you have no incurable disease and many years of happiness ahead of you.
2: Yes, Mr. Spade... But happiness, I wonder, can a woman past 40, whose husband is a convicted murderer, find happiness alone?
0: Good show. Period. End of opera.
3: Oh, Sam.
0: Uh-huh.
3: Sam, I can't wait for tomorrow's episode.
0: I'll be sure to tune in at this very same time, Cherub. And meanwhile, answer me this.
3: What, Sam?
0: How long will it take a woman past 20 to turn out a 25-page report?
3: Yes, sir. I'll have the answer after a brief word from our announcer.
4: Three chimes mean good times on NBC. Tomorrow, Arturo Toscanini will conduct the renowned NBC Symphony in the fourth of a Saturday concert series. For tomorrow's one-hour performance, celebrated Maestro Toscanini has chosen works by Debussy, Respighi, and Edward Elgar. 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
0: Oh, there, little girl. No tears now, no tears.
3: They're tears of gratitude, Sam. When I read all this about other people's troubles, I'm so grateful to you for the smooth life we have together.
0: Effie.
3: Sam.
0: Effie.
3: Sam.
0: Effie.
3: Sam.
0: That takes about 10 seconds. Go ahead.
3: I'm only merely a secretary, but...
0: Shh. It's over now. Matter of fact, we're 10 seconds over.
3: Oh, well, Sam, I haven't even your wife to be versus...
0: Nothing but peace and quiet.
3: And fairly regular paycheck.
0: With only a corpse now and then to produce a ripple on the mirror smoothness of our bliss.
3: Oh, that's cute.

0: beautiful, Sam.
1: I thought so.
0: You don't have a single terrible secret either.
1: No, but just to keep you interested, dear one, from time to time I shall pick up a piece of paper, read it, let the blood drain slowly from my face, then clasp you to me thusly.
0: Sam!
1: Holding you close, and just before striding silently from the room, mutter in your shell-pink ear.
0: I know. Good night, Sam.
1: Good night, sweetheart.

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Sam Spade was played by Stephen Dunn. Lorene Tuttle as Effie. 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Musical scoring by Lud Gluskin, conducted by Robert Armbruster. Join us again next week, same time, for another adventure with Sam Spade. Join the magnificent Montague and have fun at Duffy's Tavern on NBC.

0: We had a party last night. It's one of the places in a worse shape. 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

0: presenting Orson Welles as the Third Man. The Lives of Harry Lime. The fabulous stories of the immortal character originally created in the motion picture The Third Man. With zither music by Anton Karas.
1: That was the shot that killed Harry Lime. He died in a sewer beneath Vienna. As those of you know who saw the movie The Third Man. Yes, that was the end of Harry Lime. But it was not the beginning. Harry Lime had many lives. And I can recount all of them. How do I know? Very simple. Because my name is Harry Lime. You say what you will about Harry Lime. He at least was honest in his desire for money and the good things of life. Harry believed in seeing the world at other people's expense. Sometimes the cost ran high as a man's life. Let me tell you about it. I know what I'm talking about.

0: And now, Orson Welles as Harry Lime, the third man, in Clay Pigeon.
1: In 1942, my fortunes being for the moment at ebb tide, it pleased me to return to America, to New York specifically, because I heard that an old and important enemy of mine was in difficulties and wished to see me. I went to the hotel where he was staying, supposedly incognito, and made myself available at the bar. But nothing happened. I ran up quite a bar bill and things were looking serious. So I ordered another drink. And then...
2: Mr. Harry Lyne?
1: Yes, indeed.
2: I'm sorry to bother you.
1: Bother? For all bothersome things were as attractively packaged, I'd gladly be the most burdened of men. Won't you join me?
2: I didn't come here for that reason, Mr. Lyne.
1: I know. It's a friendly gesture, and I have a hunch we're going to see a lot of each other. Now, since you know my name, why don't you come to yours?
2: That's unimportant.
1: Well, as a matter of opinion.
2: Will you please come with me?
1: Well, I say, isn't that... approach a little bold. After all, an establishment like this frowns on such obvious...
2: Please, Mr. Lyne, come with me. You're the only one who can save him.
1: Me? Save anybody? You've come to the wrong Harry Lyne.
2: Please, you must, even though you hate him.
1: Hate him? Now you interest me now. Just which antagonist do you mean? I've got an awful lot of enemies.
2: You're wasting time. He'll pay you a great deal of money.
1: Money?
2: You can name your own price.
1: The price of my hatred comes pretty high. But for money and hate, Lyme goes anywhere. Lovely lady, lead on. Profitable business should be made as painless as possible, and this girl was a pleasure. The dark Irish type with eyes, the mold and color of the restless channel waters, and hair as blue-black as the proverbial raven's wing. I began to enjoy myself. My waiting game was going to pay off through an old enemy. It was a fine evening for cold mischief. We took the elevator in silence, walking down the corridor to the suite of my enemy. I studied my young guide. She caught my glance. Her color mounted. I smiled.
2: We're almost there.
1: I say, are you bringing me on a wild goose chase?
2: If it is, then it's the goose that lays the golden egg, Mr. Lyne. This is it.
1: You don't approve of me, do you?
2: Follow me, please.
1: I'd love to. You're just like the rest of the public. You're always clamoring for high ideals, fair play, and always the first to indict without a hearing.
3: Yes?
2: I found him, sir.
1: To the contrary, I found you.
2: Please.
3: Well, come in, by all means.
1: The Honorable James Hadley, I believe.
3: Aren't you surprised to see me, Lyme?
1: Not particularly. This morning, when the wind from the East River brought with it the usual aroma of stale grease, ancient garbage, and sewer gas, I had an idea I might run into Governor Hadley before the day was out. Aren't you in the wrong state?
3: Still the same old Harry. Insulting, conniving.
1: And you're the man I'm supposed to help?
3: It's not by choice, believe me.
1: That I do believe, Governor. The dislike is mutual. Well, Governor, it's nice leaving you.
3: Wait, Lyme. I'm offering you $15,000.
1: If...
2: Had I better leave, Governor?
3: No. You're responsible for bringing Lyme here, Nora. Perhaps my only hope of keeping him here.
1: You're quite wrong, sir. There are 15,000 reasons holding me here for the time being. How long I remain depends on you. Talk.
3: I know how you hate me. I also know your capabilities, Lyme. You're the only man to accomplish the job I have in mind. I've already told you what I'd pay. Lyme, I'm begging you to help me.
1: That's good. You begging me for help. All right, sing your sad song, Hadley, old man, about the beast you must feed.
3: You know...
1: Don't I always know, Governor? Knowing who was after your official scalp, I realized you'd undoubtedly come to me for help. Use one poison as the antidote for another, and made myself available. You found me.
2: You mean you knew it all the time, even downstairs you knew?
1: In general, dear Nora, though I neither knew the sordid details nor the price to be paid for my services.
3: Show him the pictures, Nora.
2: Yes, Governor. Right here in the briefcase. Here you are.
1: Thank you. My Governor, I didn't think it even of you.
3: You see, Nora, even Lyme believes the man in those cursed pictures is me.
1: Very interesting. Who's the lady?
3: How should I know?
1: Oh, come on now, Governor. Official manners, or in this case, even unofficial manners, demand that you at least know the name of your female companion. As American etiquette deteriorated to the point that you summoned such creatures with a, hey, you.
2: Mr. Lyme, I'll have you know that Governor Hadley is not the man in those pictures.
1: And good little girls should never, never tell lies, Nora.
3: Oh, hang it all, she's telling the truth, Lyme. I never frequent such clubs as those pictures show. And here. Here, look at this one. You'll recognize a newcomer to the party.
1: Yes, Cato. Cato, the robber baron. I admire his instincts, but not always his performance. He's a bit clumsy.
3: Trubus Cato. Gambler, ward heater, grafter.
1: Such dear, nostalgic words. You almost make me homesick, Governor.
3: Yeah, be sensible, Lyme. Can you imagine me in such company at any time, particularly with an election coming up next month?
1: Not unless you're even more stupid than you used to be, James. But then everything is possible.
2: Really, Mr. Lyme, this is the...
1: But cameras don't lie.
3: You, above anyone else, should know better than that, Lyme. How many times have you faked the picture to gain your ends?
1: Touché, Governor, but then I always do things the hard way. You told Nora that yourself.
3: Yes, hard for your victims. Oh, but this isn't getting us any place. No matter what else you may choose to think of me, Lyme, you know my term in office has been clean.
1: Insofar as proof is concerned, the incorruptible Governor Hadley. However, these pictures prove extremely embarrassing, old man. The untouchable Hadley seems to have been taken.
2: I don't know much about you, Mr. Lyme, except that you hate Governor Hadley. But now he's asking for your help. No matter what happened in the past between you, please help him. He's willing to pay. He said your hatred came high. Wasn't his offer high enough?
3: But Nora...
1: That's quite all right, Governor. I admire honesty and loyalty, even though I don't approve of it or believe in it. Come here, Nora.
2: What?
1: Come here. Why don't you stand right before me? Look right into my eyes, straight in my eyes. Answer a question.
2: But I... Well, Mr. Lyme, what is it?
1: If I were the governor and you were my secretary, would you be as honest, as loyal?
2: As honest? Yes. As loyal? No.
1: I see. Well, why the great concern about these pictures, Hadley? Surely your indiscretions aren't that important.
3: Then you are going to help me.
1: I'm considering it.
3: Then you know those pictures are important, Lyme. Cato's going to use them to ruin me.
1: Why?
3: He wants control of my state. Either his crooked syndicate moves in, or he sends these pictures to every newspaper in the state on the eve of the election.
1: Trubus Cato has improved with the years. He's almost worthy of me.
3: I never expected you to understand, Lyme. But I thought the fee might make it worth your while. Re-election means a great deal to me. I've worked hard for my office.
1: Yeah.
3: I don't want to win or lose because of a hoodlum like Cato. And I don't want my wife, my family, to be subjugated to this kind of smear campaign. They don't deserve it.
1: Spoken like a true family man, an American and a politician.
2: Governor Hadley, there must be some other way to get the negatives than this man.
3: Oh, please, not.
1: Elaine, the fair Elaine, the lovable Elaine, the lily maid of Astolat. High in her chamber, up a tower to the east, guarded the sacred shield. I'll get the negatives and the rest of these pictures from Cato. For 15,000.
3: Oh, thank heaven.
1: And dismissal of all charges against me and your state, old man.
3: What?
1: The price is cheap, Governor, for your career, your family.
2: Well, Governor, you can't.
3: Just a moment, Nora. Very well, Lyme. You'll get me those negatives and you'll receive your money and full pardon.
1: I'll take the money now.
3: I expected that. Pay him, Nora.
2: How do you know you can trust him, sir?
3: He's the only man I know who can outwit Cato. I've got to trust him.
1: My fee, Miss Peyton?
2: Here it is. You'd better count it, Mr. Lyme.
1: But why? I trust you.
2: Oh.
3: Just how do you plan to contact Cato?
1: Well, that's easy enough. Easy to find a man like Cato. The hard part is in avoiding him. You should know that very well, Governor.
3: Well, what is my next move?
1: Right back to your nice snug capital. Return to your ivory tower, Hadley, and carry on business as usual.
3: Oh, very well. Might as well start packing, Nora. We'll leave at once.
2: Yes, Governor.
1: No.
3: What?
1: Nora stays with me.
2: I what?
3: Now, listen here, lad.
1: Cato doesn't know her by sight, does he?
3: I don't think so. He contacted me away from his office.
1: And she'll be our go-between. You can still pack, Nora. I want you to register at another hotel, the Plaza. I'll meet you at the cocktail lounge in 3 hours.
2: Just what do you think?
3: Nora, I'd appreciate it if you would cooperate with Mr. Lyme in whatever way you can.
1: Well, Nora?
2: Very well, Governor. I'll do my best.
3: You understand, Nora. We must trust Mr. Lyme.
4: Well, who wants to talk in the hall, Cato? Let me in.
1: Come in, then.
4: Well?
1: Well, what have you found out, Izzy?
4: I am tailing Governor Hedley like you want ever since he sneaked into town.
5: Yeah. Come to the point.
4: Oh, we're staying away from the point. The governor is making contacts with every main hood in New York. But nobody wants to go against Cato. Only Hedley must be finding someone who will go against you because he leaves the hotel 3 hours ago.
5: Leaves?
4: Checks out, is taking a powder. But before that, he sends his girl down to the bar.
5: Girl? What girl?
4: Who knows her name? But who this girl talks to down at the bar, you'll never guess.
5: Come on, Gabe. I'm not playing guessing games.
4: All right, Cato. So don't get sore at me. I'm trying to tell you all the time. She meets a Harry Lyme. I hear her say the name.
5: Harry Lyme.
4: This is not good news.
5: Harry Lyme's the only guy, but the only guy who can louse me up. He would have to come to New York. Come on.
4: Come on where?
5: To the Plaza, you jerk. If Lyme's to come into this game, he's going to be on my side, alive or dead.
2: Mr. Lyme.
1: Nora, never dared hope you'd be this eager to see me.
2: It's Cato over at the bar.
1: Oh, have a drink.
2: What are you going to do about Cato?
1: Careful, Mr. Waiter.
6: Yes, sir. What will you have?
1: Well, what's your pleasure, honey?
2: Nothing. Anything.
1: Well, that offers a pretty wide choice, waiter. Scotch and water for two.
6: Two scotch and water, yes. Thank you.
1: I want you to smile, Nora. Look relaxed. Listen very carefully to what I have to say.
2: I'll try. I'm
1: glad you blessed me once before I die.
2: What?
1: Your smile. It's the first time I've seen it. Its radiance is breathtaking.
2: Please.
1: Leave me at once, Nora. When you're going to the powder room, don't return. Go to your room and stay there.
2: I don't understand.
1: Mr. Cato is preparing to beard me in his den, and I want you around when he does.
2: But
1: he's coming this way. Hurry. I haven't called you by morning. Get back to the Capitol fast.
2: What about you?
1: Why, Nora, I never dreamed you cared.
2: Oh, of all the...
6: You're scratching grappers here?
1: Fine. There you are.
6: Ah, thank you, sir.
5: Drinking alone, Lyme? That can turn into a bad habit.
1: True is Cato in the flesh. It is flesh, isn't it, old boy?
5: Same old Harry. How about buying me the next round, Harry? At my place.
1: Why, Trubus, old man. Are you thinking of taking me for a ride?
5: Why,
1: Harry? It's all right, old man. I'm game for anything. Shall we go?

0: believe I was being taken for a ride. And a long one. A silent one. Once we got in the car, Truvis stopped talking, and I was not in the mood to make any conversation. I had my tiger by the tail, and I waited for his move.
1: Wait in the car, Izzy. This won't take long.
2: Okay, boss.
1: I am waiting.
0: After our nocturnal tour, you bring me to a ruin like this? Really, Cato, I thought you were doing pretty well.
1: I'm doing fine, Harry. Place on the state line, not too far from the capital. Makes it handy.
0: For you or the governor?
1: Wait and see.
3: Truvis! Well, this is a surprise.
0: Hadley!
3: Who's this fellow, Truvis?
0: The face is Jim Hadley's and the voice is almost identical.
1: Inside, Luke. Come on, Harry. And I'll buy you that drink I promised.
3: Sure. Drinks on the house.
0: Yes, I could use one.
1: Now, sit down, Harry.
3: I didn't think I'd see you so soon again, Truvis. What happened? Did you...
1: Shut up. Pour the drinks.
3: Oh, sure, Truvis.
1: Now, Harry, I'm open for business.
0: Right. To risk the obvious, this isn't Governor Hadley.
3: Hey, you bet I'm not.
1: The Hadley boys were identical twins. Luke here was the black sheep of the family. Also was supposed to have died in a train wreck 15 years ago.
0: Identical twins, the oldest pitch in the world.
1: Luke was the man in those pictures. So simple it always works. Even fooled you, Harry.
0: Oh, I can be fooled. I can be fooled on that.
1: Luke's lived on jealousy and whiskey ever since he's seen the accident. He crossed my path several years ago just as I was figuring how to move into Jim Hadley's state. He was an answer from heaven.
0: Yeah, or the devil. I thought I had luck.
1: I can give you a fat fee, Harry, and a fine chance to pay off your old grudge against the governor.
0: Since when has benevolence become one of your characteristics, Cato?
3: What about this fat fee? You only paid me.
1: Shut up. As you know, I've already made the first contact with the governor.
0: How do you know I know?
1: Takes one to catch one, Harry. As I said, I've got Jim over a barrel. I know he's bought you to get the pictures from me, but if you come into my deal, you not only make yourself some money, but you can put the final squeeze on the good governor.
0: Planning to set me up as a clay pigeon, are you, old man? Sending me to make the actual transaction so you can move your syndicate into the state while I'm caught with my blackmail down.
1: No, Harry, you know I wouldn't do that.
0: To coin a cliche about thieves, Cato.
1: I know. How much is the governor paying you to get these negatives?
0: $15,000 and a full pardon.
3: $15,000? Why, Truvis, you only gave me $500 to pose in those pictures.
1: I'll give you $25,000 to come in with me, Harry.
0: $25,000. In advance?
1: Half of it. The rest when the deal is clinched.
3: Listen here, Truvis, if you're so quick to throw money around, toss some my way. I'll be
1: cheating. And a percentage of my gross to take when I'm in the state. It'll be like an annuity, Harry.
3: You listen to me, Truvis. You cut me in on this big deal you're talking about. If you don't, I'll go to jail.
1: You know what, Luke?
3: Nothing, kiddo. I didn't mean I was only trying to... what are you going to do, Truvis?
1: Izzy?
3: I...
1: Take this rat and let Muggsy work him over.
3: No.
1: He talks too much.
3: No, I promise not to talk. You need me. I'll never...
4: Come on, Luke.
3: No.
4: Oh.
3: No, please.
4: Come on.
3: I won't, no.
1: Well... What's your answer, Harry?
0: Do all of your business partners get that treatment, old man?
1: No, of course not. He's always asking for it. But now us, for instance. Why, we'll clean up in Happy State. Slot machines, numbers, racket, dope protection, and that's just the beginning. Harry, give us 5 years and we'll be making money from every man, woman, and child in the United States.
0: Compared to you, Joe Stalin is an amateur. I don't think I'll settle for a mere percentage, Cato, no. My deal's got to be 50-50, or I won't come over and slide down your cellar door.
1: 50-50? Why, you... Do you think you'll get away with this?
0: I'm certain of it, no, because the young lady was with me at the plaza.
1: What about her?
0: She's Hadley's secretary. I spent a great deal of time and effort on getting a complete file of your misdemeanors, Cato. If I fail to contact her, copies of said file will immediately be sent to all state and federal law enforcement offices. Your pitiful tintypes will be forgotten in the headlines about Truvis Cato. You wouldn't want to be named public enemy number one.
1: 50-50 it is.
5: Governor Hadley.
3: Nora. Good heavens, girl. What's happened?
5: Harry Lyme, he's with Cato now, or at least he talked with him last night. By this time, he might be dead.
3: Dead?
5: Why don't you call the police or the FBI? You're the governor. Do something.
6: You too, Nora.
5: What do you mean?
6: The notorious Lime Charm. The man's brutal, merciless, vindictive. Lives only for himself. Yet when he wishes, he can hide all this with a cloak of magnetism. Great fascination. He's blinded you, Nora.
5: No, I hate him. He's a horrible man. I don't know what he is. It's been terrible, all of it. Seeing Cato waiting all night for Harry's call, not hearing, coming here.
6: Yeah, I know, my dear. Believe me, I'm sorry. Yes?
7: Governor Hadley, I'm Mr. Harry Lyon to see you.
5: Harry.
7: And Mr. Cato.
6: Cato here? Send them in, please.
7: Yes, sir.
5: What can it mean?
6: I don't know.
0: Good afternoon, Governor Hadley. Nora.
6: Mr. Lyon.
1: And Trubus Cato. Surely you haven't forgotten me, Governor.
6: Cato, I told you once and for all.
1: Don't be too hasty, Mr. Governor. My proposition is so good that Mr. Lyme has come in on the deal with me.
6: What?
5: But you agreed to...
6: Lyme? Is this thug telling the truth?
0: I've bought certain contracts for your signature, Governor, that will allow Mr. Cato full-scale operations in your state.
5: Oh, no, you wouldn't.
6: I can't believe it, Lyme. Not even you.
0: The price of the negatives, Governor. Oh, you'd better give me those negatives now, Cato. Prove our good faith to Governor Hadley.
1: What good faith? Oh, but here you are, Harry. The negatives and the rest of the pictures.
0: All nicely tied with a pretty ribbon, Governor. A ribbon as blue as Nora's eyes.
5: You. How small can you get?
0: Now, when you sign Mr. Cato's contracts, Governor, I'll deliver the negatives to Miss Payton.
1: That's right. Just sign on the dotted line, Hadley, and everybody will be happy.
6: Sold out because I trusted a rat.
1: Here's your pen, Governor.
0: And here.
1: Back, Nora. Get out of the way.
6: Lyme, what?
1: What are you doing?
0: Down on the floor, Governor. Down on the floor.
1: A gun. Are you crossing me, Harry?
0: Hold it, Cato.
1: It's my deal.
0: Oh, yes?
5: Help!
6: Oh. You killed him.
7: What happened? No shot.
1: I suggest you call an ambulance, young lady. There's been an attempt on Governor Hadley's life.
7: My goodness.
1: And keep those people out of here for a minute.
6: How can I ever thank you, Lyme?
5: You risked your life, Harry, and all the time we saw...
0: Save it. I had to kill Cato to take over his very lucrative business myself. I'll keep these negatives, Governor.
6: You'll what?
5: No, Harry, no.
0: This is one time, Governor Hadley, when you're not getting off so easily. These incriminating negatives in my possession, like the sword of Damocles, will be suspended over your uneasy head from now on. Call them Harry Lyme's annuity, Governor. Now, if you'll excuse me.
6: I might have expected this.
5: And I was beginning to think you were a human being.
0: By the time I left the Capitol building, the stars were out. The stars. I was reached by hard ways. I searched for a likely alley. An alley that was dark enough, lonely enough. This one will do well enough. Better remove the ribbon. Blue ribbon. Better to burn them.
8: Aww.
0: Oh, another voyager of the night. Greetings, cat. Mutually. Come closer.

0: Thank you, friend. Your applause is deeply appreciated. Now we'll have the pictures. Does that warn you, Cat?
1: You there. Now, what do you think you're doing in this alley?
0: Isn't it fairly obvious, officer? I'm making a fire.
1: How are you now?
0: Burning some love letters. Girl named Nora.
1: Nora, huh? Well, that's a good Irish name.
0: She had the bluest eyes this side of heaven. I'll leave the ashes to you, officer.
2: Hey, by the saints, you're Harry Lyme. 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
1: Goodbye for now. And remember what Ben Franklin said about honesty being the best policy. I wish I could. 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
1: Ladies and gentlemen, we suggest that you pay particular attention to an important announcement, which will be given at the end of tonight's program.
2: The story you're about to hear is true. Only the names have been changed to protect the innocent.
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1: Dragnet, the documented drama of an actual crime. For the next 30 minutes, transcribed in cooperation with the Los Angeles Police Department, you will travel step by step on the side of the law through an actual case from official police files. From beginning to end, from crime to punishment, Dragnet is the story of your police force in action.
6: It was Wednesday, April 9th. It was foggy in Los Angeles. We were working a day watch out of personnel. My partner's Ben Romero, the boss is Deputy Chief Holman, Commander BIA. My name's Friday. We're on the way over from the city hall, and it was 5:25 p.m. when we got to Central Division. The assembly room.
7: How's
8: the wife? See him, Joe?
6: Yeah, it looks like him over there.
7: I'll let you know.
6: Hi. You Russell Clark?
7: Yeah, that's right.
6: Friday and Romero, personnel.
7: All right.
6: Lieutenant Drummond over at BIA would like to talk to you.
7: All right. When do you want to see me?
6: Right now.
7: Okay. All right, we're looking for the captain. Okay, let's go. What do they want to see me about, you know?
6: Drummond will tell you.
7: Okay.
9: How long you been on the job, Clark?
7: About 2.5 months.
9: How do you like it?
7: Oh, I like it fine. Wife doesn't think much of it. She wanted me to stay at my old job.
9: What was that?
7: Selling insurance. I like to have me home nights. Doesn't like to be alone, especially now.
9: Yeah?
7: Well, she's expecting a couple of months. You know how they get.
9: Yeah. Let's cross here.
7: Hey, I put in a request for day work. You think that's why personnel wants to see me?
9: I don't know. I don't think so.
7: Boy, I'd sure like to get that day watch.
9: Yeah.
7: Is that the way you fellas started?
9: I did, yeah. You started in traffic, didn't you, Ben?
10: Yeah, uh-huh. Have 9 months, Ellie. Go ahead, Clark.
7: No, thanks. I have to be on the job at 6. Think it's going to take very long?
9: I don't know.
10: Hi, Friday.
9: Hi.
10: Come right in. Looks like it's waiting. Personnel, Coleman.
9: Lieutenant?
11: Yeah, come in.
9: This is Officer Clark, Lieutenant Drummond.
7: How do you do, sir?
11: Oh, hey, Clark. Sit down.
9: Thanks.
11: A couple of questions for you.
9: Yes, sir?
11: You were on special duty at the Olympic Auditorium last night, is that right?
9: Yes, sir, for the fights.
11: Anything unusual happen out there last night?
7: Well, it wasn't very important, Lieutenant. After the fights, a drunk fell down the stairs on the way out of the auditorium, broke his arm. I took him to Georgia Street, and they took care of the arm, and I drove him home. He was pretty drunk.
11: Why didn't you book the man?
7: I didn't think it was necessary.
11: How long you been with the department, Clark?
7: 2.5 months, sir.
11: Didn't you know he should have been booked for violation of 4127A LAMC?
7: Well, the man was in pretty bad shape, Lieutenant. Broken arm. I guess I didn't think the law was that strict.
11: Law's there for a purpose. You decided to forget it, now you're in a mess, right up to your neck.
7: I don't understand.
11: You remember the name of that drunk you took care of last night?
7: Yes, sir. His name was Stacy. He lives out in West L.A. What's the matter, Lieutenant?
11: That drunk, Mr. Stacy, wants to file a complaint against you.
7: What for?
11: He claims you took him back to the auditorium, beat him up, broke his arm, and robbed him of $128.
7: Oh, he's crazy. He's lying. I didn't do that.
11: Got his word against yours, Clark. Facts seem to favor him.
7: But I can prove it. Well, there was at least a couple of dozen people around. There was a doctor, he can tell you.
6: Maybe you better take it from the beginning, Clark. Exactly how did it happen?
7: I was right after the fights. I was on duty in the lobby, and I saw a bunch of people crowding around the foot of the stairs.
6: Yeah.
7: I went over to see what the trouble was, and they were looking at this man lying on the pavement. It was Stacy, a doctor, was examining him.
10: This doctor, did he identify himself?
7: Yeah. I asked for his identification. He showed it to me. Gave me a card. He was doctor, all right.
6: Yeah, go ahead.
7: Well, he told me that he'd seen Stacy fall down the stairs coming out of the auditorium. Said that Stacy had broken his left arm.
6: What'd you do then?
7: Well, the doc said it'd be okay to move him, so I helped him into my car and took him down to Georgia Street. He was so drunk he could hardly stand up. The attendants at Georgia Street took care of his arm. Well, they can tell you all about this.
11: Maybe, but they can't help you out as witnesses. You could have beaten up Stacy, robbed him, then taken him to Georgia Street.
7: But I didn't, Lieutenant. I tell you that Stacy's lying.
6: What'd you do when you left Georgia Street?
7: Well, I drove into Central and told him what happened. I told the watch commander I was going to drive this Stacy home, and he warned me about it. Guess I should have known better, but... Well, I swear to you that Stacy's lying.
11: You should have known better. Where'd you go after you left Central?
7: Well, I drove him home. On the way, he said he was hungry, so I stopped. I bought him a sandwich and some black coffee. Kept telling me what a nag his wife was, said he was afraid to go home.
6: Go on.
7: Well, when I got him to his place, his wife started chewing me out. I just said goodnight and left.
10: That's it, huh?
7: That's it. So help me, that's exactly what happened.
11: Now, how about the doctor at the auditorium, the one who saw Stacy fall? Did you get his name and address?
7: Well, no, Lieutenant, I didn't. I didn't think it was necessary.
6: How about the crowd that was standing around? Did you spot anybody you know?
7: No, I didn't. Just a bunch of people coming out of the fights.
11: Then you haven't got anyone to corroborate your story.
7: But all those people saw it. There must have been a couple of dozen of them.
6: What are their names?
7: I don't know. All I know is I didn't beat him up and I didn't take his money. I tell you, the Stacy's lying.
11: You could be lying. We got no proof either way.
7: I'm not lying, Lieutenant. I didn't do it.
6: We might believe you, Clark. It doesn't make any difference. If this man files a 211 against you, it's got to be settled in court.
7: But I didn't do it. I tell you, I swear I didn't.
11: Just a minute. Mike, send in Mr. and Mrs. Stacy, will you? You can hear the story the way we get it from Stacy and his wife.
7: I'd like to hear it. I don't know why he's doing this. Tell me, I helped him all I could.
8: Look, Jerry, there he is. That's the one.
11: Yeah, that's him, Chief.
7: Now, wait a minute, Mr. Stacy. What's this all about?
11: Hold it, Clark. Mr. Stacy, would you repeat the same story you told us this morning, please?
12: You know what I told you, Chief. You had the stenographer take it all down. It's the same thing.
11: I'd like to have you repeat it in front of Officer Clark here. He's entitled to know what you're charging him with.
8: A man like that's entitled to nothing. You ought to be ashamed of yourself.
7: Look, lady, your husband's lying.
8: Don't call my husband a liar. You're not a policeman. You're a hoodlum.
11: All right, wait a minute.
8: I'd like to know what this city's coming to. Cops going around beating up private citizens. Who do we trust if we can't trust a policeman?
11: Just a minute, please.
8: You don't know, Captain. You should have seen my husband when that officer brought him home last night. Arm all bandaged, his face all cut up. He was hurt so bad he could hardly stand up.
7: He was too drunk to stand up, lady.
8: Don't you get fresh with me now.
11: All right, that's enough.
12: This cop got hold of me as I was coming out of the fights. Took me in back of the auditorium. Told me if I didn't hand over my wallet, he'd book me on a drunk charge.
6: Were you drunk, Stacy?
12: I was not. Had a couple of beers, that's all. When I wouldn't give him my money, he beat me up. Broke my arm and took my wallet.
8: How do men like you ever get on the police force?
12: He figured he'd cover up, so he took me and had my arm fixed at the emergency hospital. Then he drove me home. Threatened me all the way. He said, you tell anybody about this and I'll get you. That's just what he said.
7: I don't get it, Stacy. You know that story's a pack of lies. Why are you doing this to me?
12: It's the truth. And I'm going to press charges and get my money back.
8: $128. What have you done with it?
11: We can take care of the questioning, Mrs. Stacy.
8: I don't see you doing it. Make him tell. Where's our money?
7: I haven't got it.
8: Don't talk back to me.
11: Mr. Stacy, you and your wife want to file a crime report at this time.
12: We want to press charges.
11: Romero?
13: Yeah?
11: Take Mr. and Mrs. Stacy down to Record Bureau, have them make out a report for 211 and assault.
13: Right. Get them this way, please.
8: Now listen. We're going to get action if we have to take this to the district attorney. We're not afraid of the publicity. We'll go to the newspaper if we don't get action.
11: Yes, ma'am.
6: What's it, Clark?
7: They're lying. I can't prove it, but they're lying.
11: Well, you can see the position it puts us in. If you're innocent, we'll do all we can. If you're guilty, we'll see you get everything that's coming to you.
7: But they're lying. You know that.
6: Not up to us. The court's going to have to decide.
7: That's it.
6: That's it.
14: Well, there's no other way, Clark. We got 4,500 men in the department. We don't claim they're all saints. Once in a while, a bad cop comes along and pulls a caper, and all of us get a black eye. This book of rules is the only protection we got against that. By failing to enforce the law, you violated your duty as a police officer. Got yourself in a real mess, Clark. Like anybody else, you get a fair trial.
7: That mean I'm dropped from the force?
14: And those people have filed a crime report. Draw suspension pending the outcome of the case. After that, if you're cleared, there'll be a hearing before the Board of Rights.
7: Right through right now?
14: You'll be booked for robbery and assault and held in county jail. The case will be presented to the district attorney tomorrow.
7: What can I do?
14: I'll have to have your badge. On the desk. Your gun?
7: Yeah.
14: ID card?
7: Yeah.
14: On the desk?
7: Yeah.
14: All right, Joe, that's it.
15: Okay.
14: Take him.
6: ...6 p.m. Ben returned to the office, and together we took rookie police officer Russell Clark across the street to the Hall of Justice. At the county jail booking desk on the 12th floor, he was booked on suspicion of 211 PC and assault with intent to do great bodily harm. He was lodged in the cell block. Investigating charges against a police officer involves exactly the same procedure as cases where private citizens are concerned. Prove the suspect innocent or guilty. That's the job. If Clark was innocent, looked like there was only one way of proving it. That was somehow to find the unnamed doctor who was supposed to have seen Stacy fall down the auditorium stairs and then examined him afterward. If Clark was guilty, we had to find proof that his story about Stacy falling downstairs was a lie. Besides that, we had to find evidence that he beat up Stacy at the rear of the auditorium that night and that he robbed him of $128. Thursday, April 10th, Ben and I checked in for work at 7:45 a.m. and found a message from the jailer on the phone board. Clark wanted to see us right away. We met with him in the county jail, interview room.
7: How you doing? Not too bad.
6: Don't let it sour you, huh?
7: Sergeant, you really think I rolled that character? Come on, tell me the truth.
6: We checked you out. Good family. You got a fine army record. No, we don't think you did it.
7: I just can't understand why he picked me out. I tried to help him all I could. Then he walks in the next day with a frame story like that.
6: You got any idea why Stacy would pull something like this on you?
7: I don't know. I'm worried, Sergeant. Believe me, I can't afford to sit here missing my pay. We live pretty close to the budget with a baby coming. I'm worried about the wife. I just don't know what to do.
14: Are you sure you told us everything about this that you remember?
7: Well, that's the one reason I wanted to see you. I didn't sleep much last night. I kept trying to remember the name of that doctor.
6: Yeah?
7: Well, I remember once he did mention his name, and then when I asked for his identification, he showed me one of his cards.
6: Any idea what his name was?
7: Well, I'm not sure, but as I remembered, it was some kind of a Swedish or Norwegian name, something like Johnson, Tollison, you know, something with a son on the end of it. It's on that card.
14: That doesn't narrow it down too much. Where is the card?
7: Well, I think I put his card in one of the pockets of my other uniform shirt. That's why I called you. I wonder if you could check that for me. It's at home.
14: Sure. Where do you live?
7: Out on Norwich Road, 411. It's right near the Coliseum.
6: 411.
7: Yeah.
6: All right, we'll check it out for you.
7: Just ask the wife, will you? Card should be in one of the pockets.
6: Yeah, if you put it there. Ben and I left the interview room at the county jail and drove out to the home of Officer Clark on Norwich Road. We introduced ourselves to his wife and told her what we were after. Her eyes were red and looked like she'd been crying. She asked about her husband. We told her he was all right.
16: They're making a terrible mistake, Sergeant. Russ never did anything crooked in his life. He didn't do it. I know he didn't.
14: We'll do everything we can to straighten it out, Mrs. Clark. The court will have the final say.
16: I knew Russ shouldn't have left his insurance job. I just knew it, all this trouble.
6: How about that shirt that your husband told us about, the one he wore that night at the auditorium?
16: Oh, yes, his other uniform shirt.
6: Mm-hmm. Can we see it, please?
16: Oh, yes, certainly. It's right this way, back in bed. What's so important about the shirt, Sergeant?
6: Your husband told us that there might be a card in one of the pockets. Might help clear up things.
16: Well, it should be hanging up here in the closet. I always like to keep Russ's shirts on hangers. He keeps them much nicer looking.
14: What's the matter?
16: This morning I sent it to the cleaners.
6: Clark's wife, Ben, and I drove down to a dry cleaning shop a few blocks away where Mrs. Clark had left the shirt. The counter girl there told us that the truck had already been by that morning and picked up the day's cleaning. It was a store rule to check all garments for contents. She had found nothing. We got the address of the main plant, the Great Northern Dry Cleaners, a place down on Factory Street. 10:15 a.m. We checked in at the main plant and explained to the manager what we were after. We gave him the tag number of her cleaning, and Mrs. Clark gave him the description of the shirt. We waited in the manager's office while he made a search for the dark blue wool police shirt.
15: How about this one, lady? It's the only blue wool shirt picked up at your cleaner's this morning.
16: Yes, that's Russ's shirt. That pocket flap there, I mended it.
15: I'll check the pockets for you. I had to pull it out of the tank. It's all wet.
6: Anything?
15: Not in this pocket. Try the other one.
6: Yeah?
15: Look for yourself.

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1: If you smoke a long cigarette, it will be in your interest to listen to a typical case history of a Fatima smoker.
0: It's the case of Northwest Airlines stewardess Jean Madsen. This is her actual signed statement.
2: There's one thing I really look forward to after a long flight. A good mild smoke. That's why I prefer the new king-size Fatima. It's milder than any other long cigarette I've tried. Yes, I agree. It's wise to smoke extra mild Fatima.
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0: So enjoy extra mild Fatima yourself.
1: The king-size cigarette, which contains the finest Turkish and domestic tobaccos, superbly blended to make it extra mild.
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1: You will agree.
0: It's wise to smoke extra mild Fatima.
2: It's wise to smoke extra mild Fatima.
1: The best of all long cigarettes.
3: Thursday, April 10th. Shortly after noon, the daily newspapers were on the streets, and the head on one of the top front page stories read, "Rookie Cop Slugs Rob Citizen." Ben and I went back to the county jail and told Clark that we'd failed to find the card. He could give us no other lead that might help in clearing the case. During the next 2 days that followed, Ben and I ran down every possible lead, no matter how remote it was. We made a thorough check on Mr. and Mrs. Stacy. We double-checked back on Clark's record. For one full day, we did nothing but phone doctors in and around the city of Los Angeles. From a list of hundreds, we came across three doctors who had been present at the fights in Olympic Auditorium on the night Stacy claimed he was beaten up and robbed by Officer Clark. None of the three had seen a man tumble down the stairway leading from the balcony to the lobby. None of them had seen any accident or had been called on to help anyone professionally. Monday, April 14th, we met with Lieutenant Ralph Drummond.
4: No go, huh?
5: That's got us, Ralph. We can't figure. It's almost a fact Stacy's lying.
4: Clark, what about him?
3: Well, there's still nothing to show that he didn't do it. He had the opportunity. Maybe he had a motive. He needs money, you know.
5: Who doesn't?
4: How much you get on Stacy?
3: He and his wife run a secondhand furniture store in South Flower. It's a small business. Stacy's quite a gambler. He bets on the fights.
4: Yeah?
3: He checked around with some of the gang down at the auditorium. Stacy's well known down there. He laid some pretty heavy bets the night he claims Clark rolled him.
4: How much?
3: You got the dope there, Ben. How's it figure out?
5: Well, he lost over $75 in small amounts. Add to that the fact that he was doing some partying. That might account for the 128 this missing.
4: Stacy blew the roll, was afraid to tell his wife, so he cooked up the story against Clark.
3: Yeah, sure. Maybe that could have been the way it happened.
4: What do you got on the other side?
5: Not much, Ralph. Couldn't dig up anything against Clark. I don't know. He doesn't seem like the type to pull something like that.
4: Maybe not. Still can't prove he didn't do it. How about the papers? You've been plugging for witnesses?
3: Yeah. Here's the ad. Had it running in personals for 4 days now.
4: Oh, thanks. All those saw a man fall down the stairway. The auditorium. Today, please call Michigan 521-175. No results, sir.
3: No. All the possible doctors in town have been checked out, too.
4: How about the local medical magazines?
5: Got an ad in there, Ralph. Nothing's happened.
4: Well, one thing is sure. Something's got to happen. Newspapers are scorching the kid and the department along with him. Victim without a trial makes good reading in the tabloids.
5: There's one thing I can't understand. If Clark's leveling and there was a doctor at the fights that might have looked at Stacy, then where's the doctor? We've had this thing noised all around town.
4: Well, give it a little more time. He might turn up. I kind of like the Stacy angle.
3: What do you mean?
4: Well, suppose we get him in here. Think we could break him down into questioning?
3: No, I doubt that. We can't even get close to him. That wife of his and that lawyer, they're with him all the time. He's afraid to talk to us.
4: Maybe if we pass the word to his wife he'd been gambling, how far could we go on that?
3: Well, she might believe us, she might not. You've seen what she's like.
4: Yeah. I got an idea. He sold her on a story, and she's tagging along to get the $128 back.
5: It gives me an idea, Joe. One thing we might have missed.
3: Yeah, what's that?
5: We found out that Stacy did a little partying before he went to the fights at the auditorium that night, didn't we?
3: Yeah, go ahead.
5: We checked out a couple of the bars he was drinking at, but we figure he must have parted away at least 50 out of that $128.
3: Mm-hmm.
5: He didn't spend that much at the bars.
3: Oh, well, sure. He probably hit a few other places, too.
5: That's what I mean. There's still a lot of money to drink up alone.
3: You figure a woman?
5: Maybe.
4: You got any reason to think Stacy plays around?
5: Just one.
4: Yeah?
5: His wife.
3: Monday, 1 p.m. Ben and I started to canvass of bars and small nightclubs in the general area around the Olympic Auditorium. We started with those where Stacy was a regular customer. We failed to turn up any leads. Either the bartenders refused to tell us or they had no knowledge of Stacy's running around with other women. We kept at it. Another day passed. 2 days. Nothing. One of the newspapers started a campaign against the brutality of police officers. On Thursday, we got a tip from a bartender at a place out on Washington Street, the Brown Cow. He told us that he thought he saw a man answering Stacy's description in his bar a few nights before with a flashy blonde in her late 20s. He said he didn't know Stacy too well, but he knew the girl, and he knew the hotel where she stayed. Her name was Sandra Gay, an acrobatic specialty dancer at a cheap nightclub. We checked out her hotel, but she wasn't in. We left word for her to get in touch with us, and we picked up a hamburger and some potato salad for lunch and checked back in at the office.
5: How you doing, Coleman?
6: Not as good as you two.
3: How do you mean?
6: Can't you smell a perfume?
5: Hmm?
6: It's off a blonde named Sandra Gay. She's waiting in the next room. Won't talk to anybody but you.
3: Thanks. Come on, Ben. Didn't waste much time, did she?
5: Perfume. Sure strong.
3: Your name, Sandra Gay?
7: Yeah, that's right. You the fellow's been looking for me?
3: Drop by your hotel. We'd like to ask you a few questions.
7: Sure, it's all right.
3: This is my partner, Sergeant Romero. My name's Friday.
5: How do you
7: do? Hello. Romero. Kind of cute for a cop. What can I help you with?
5: Do you know anybody by the name of Gerald Stacy, Miss Gay?
7: Gerald, yeah, I hate that name.
3: Do you know any man who calls himself that?
7: No. I think that's a terrible name for a man, Gerald.
3: The man we have in mind is pretty short, stocky build, dark hair, and he wears steel-rimmed glasses.
7: Yeah, where's he hang out?
3: Place out in Washington, the Brown Cow. Supposed to have been seen with you. Gerald Stacy.
7: Oh, yeah, I think I know who you mean. Furniture business and runs a place near the Brown Cow.
5: That's right, you know him?
7: Oh, Pop, sure I know him. We get together once in a while. He's a kick.
3: Pretty big spender?
7: Oh, he's got it, yeah. Last time we went out, he was fine. He can kick it around when he wants to. Oh, Pops.
5: When's the last time you were out with him, Miss Gay?
7: Maybe a week, 2 weeks ago. The Tuesday night, I think, yeah.
3: Tuesday the 8th? Is that about right?
7: Yeah, it must have been it. Why, what's it all about?
5: Did you spend most of the evening with him?
7: No, I had to get back to the club, do my act. He went on to the fights over at Olympus.
3: I get it. Personnel, Friday.
8: Is this Sergeant Friday?
3: Yes, that's right.
8: This is Dr. Samuelson talking, Sergeant. I've been out of...

0: Personnel, Friday.
1: Is this Sergeant Friday?
0: Yes, that's right.
1: This is Dr. Samuelson talking, Sergeant. I've been out of town. I just got back this morning. I saw the ad in the paper.
0: Yes, sir?
1: I was at the fights that night, Sergeant. What else do you want to know?
0: Would you mind telling us, Doctor, did you see a man fall down one of the stairways to the lobby?
1: Certainly. I was the one who examined him.
2: Five p.m. Mr. and Mrs. Stacy were called to Lieutenant Drummond's office. Arrangements were made to have Officer Russell Clark brought over from his cell in county jail. At 5:15, Ben and I checked into the lieutenant's office. Stacy and his wife were already there.
3: I'm certainly proud of our police department, Chief. No whitewashing this time. You gave that fella exactly what he had coming.
4: Thanks. You sure you didn't make a mistake?
3: I'm sure, Chief. That's the right man. You got him.
5: Jerry, don't make mistakes on things like this, Inspector. How about our money, the 128? He tell you where he hid it?
4: No, he hasn't. We'll bring Officer Clark in from county jail. Figure we try to crack him.
5: That's right. Make him tell what he did with our money.
4: Joe, will you have Officer Clark brought in?
0: By the way.
3: All right.
5: There he is. Where's our money? What have you done with it?
4: Just a minute, please. Stacy, you sure Officer Clark here is the man who beat you up and robbed you?
3: Of course he is. Dragged me behind the auditorium and almost beat me to death. Broke my arm, took all my money.
5: $128, where is it?
6: I haven't got your money.
4: Joe, bring the doctor in.
0: All right, Lieutenant.
3: In here, Doc.
7: All right. Mr. Stacy, you're a liar. This officer didn't break your arm. I saw you fall down a flight of stairs at that auditorium and break your own arm. I examined it.
5: Jerry, who is this man?
4: What about it, Stacy?
3: He doesn't know what he's talking about. I never saw him before in my life.
7: No, but I've seen you, Stacy. You were drunk. I saw you fall down those stairs.
3: You're crazy.
4: Joe, send Miss Gay in.
0: All right.
4: All right, Miss Gay.
8: Okay, thanks. Sure is strong perfume.
4: You recognize any of these people, Miss Gay?
9: Hello, Pops.
3: I don't know you.
9: Don't you remember the perfume? You give it to me.
5: Who is this woman?
3: Just a friend, honey.
4: All right, Stacy, now let's have it straight.
3: It was all a mistake. I don't want to make trouble for anybody. It wasn't this cop's fault. I don't want to make any trouble.
5: What about this woman?
3: It was all a mistake, believe me.
5: You took that money, Gerald. You spent it on her.
3: Now, wait a minute.
5: Causing all this trouble, squandering our money. After all I did for you, you're no good. This time I'm through.
0: All right, Clark, let's go.
4: Okay.
0: Well, that's it.
6: I don't know how to thank you, fellas.
8: And doctor's the best friend you got.
6: Yeah. I better call a wife she'll want to know.
10: Friday, phone message for you here.
0: Oh, thank you. From your wife, Clark.
6: Yeah?
0: She found that doctor's card.
11: The story you have just heard was true. Only the names were changed to protect the innocent.
12: On September 2nd, trial was held in Municipal Court, Division 7, City and County of Los Angeles, State of California. In a moment, the results of that trial.
13: It's amazing how many long cigarette smokers are changing to extra mild Fatima. Here is the actual report.
14: From coast to coast, extra mild Fatima has more than doubled its smokers.
12: Yes, more and more smokers every day are discovering that Fatima is the king-size cigarette that is extra mild.
13: Extra mild because it contains the finest Turkish and domestic tobaccos superbly blended to make it extra mild, to give it a much different, much better flavor and aroma.
12: Enjoy extra mild Fatima yourself. 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
13: It's wise to smoke extra mild Fatima.
15: It's wise to smoke extra mild Fatima.
12: Gerald Stacy was tried on charges of filing a false crime report. He was convicted under Section 5250 LAMC and served his term as prescribed by law. Officer Russell Clark was returned to duty with full back pay.
11: Ladies and gentlemen, in response to thousands of letters asking us to broadcast Dragnet at an earlier hour so that the entire family might hear it, we wish to announce that summer scheduling enables us to fulfill these requests. Beginning next Thursday, June 8th, Fatima Cigarettes will bring you Dragnet 1/2 hour earlier over most of these stations. Consult your local

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6: 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Understand?

0: Yeah, danger is my assignment. I get sent to a lot of places I can't even pronounce. They all spell the same thing, though, trouble. But when I walk into the commissioner's office, I don't realize this assignment's going to involve my trying to hold an Eastern European country together with my finger ring. Morning, Commissioner. Ruth said you had an assignment for me.
1: I do, Steve.
0: How? Where do I go this time?
1: To jail.
0: Let's have that again.
1: You heard me. I'm sending you to jail.
0: Now, look, so maybe I did pad my expense account a little last month, but that isn't enough reason.
1: Seriously, Steve, there's someone in jail I want you to talk to. A woman.
0: Oh, well, you're sounding better by the moment.
1: I'm afraid you don't get the point.
0: Okay, what is the point?
1: The point is on the end of the Krona Cutlass, and it's a sharp one.
0: Look, jail, sword points. I think you better start at the beginning, Commissioner.
1: Take a look at this map, Steve. See this little country in Eastern Europe?
0: What about it?
1: Politically, it's on the fence right now. And as you know, that country has had a history of violence stretching back hundreds of years.
0: Wait a minute. The Kroner Cutlass, isn't that regarded as a sort of symbol of unity in that country?
1: Whoever has had it in his possession has always been able to rally the country behind him, yes. The Kroner Cutlass has been a symbol of unity, or rather was.
0: What do you mean, was?
1: Just before the end of the war, the Kroner Cutlass was given to a U.S. Army lieutenant for safekeeping by one of their national leaders. Shortly after that, the lieutenant was reported missing in action. And neither he nor the sword has ever been located.
0: I still don't see what all of this has to do with my talking to a lady in jail, Commissioner.
1: That lady is the missing Army lieutenant's wife. This morning, the police got an anonymous tip that she had in her possession a jewel from the handle of the Kroner Cutlass.
0: What?
1: That's right, Steve. They picked her up and brought her in. The jewel was in her purse.
0: You trying to tell me that the Army lieutenant's really alive and has been sending jewels from the sword back home one at a time for his wife to sell?
1: I'm only giving you what facts we have at this time, Steve. But I think there's a lot more to it than appears on the surface.
0: Oh, for instance, maybe this whole thing's a frame, huh?
1: I think it is. But thinking it and proving it are two different things. Naturally, that country is clamoring for the return of that sword.
0: Well, we've got to find it before we can return it.
1: Right. And I think you know there are interests in that country who would prefer that the sword not be returned, or if it is, that they're the ones who return it.
0: Yeah. That figures all right.
1: The most important newspaper over there is hooked up with the same interest, Steve. The story of this woman's arrest has already leaked out, and they're making capital of it. That's why we've got to act fast. Now, Steve, get down to the jail. Talk to the lieutenant's wife and get her story. Then go anywhere and do anything you have to find that sword and deliver it to the proper officials. Well, that's it. You've got your assignment. Good luck.

0: The National Broadcasting Company is presenting Dangerous Assignment, starring Brian Donlevy in the role of Steve Mitchell, colorful two-fisted government agent. At all those places of the world where danger and intrigue walk hand in hand, there you'll find Steve Mitchell on another Dangerous Assignment.
1: Sure, I've got my assignment. Just a simple matter of trying to locate an old beat-up sword. But the difference is that this particular sword could determine the fate of an entire nation. And I know that somewhere along the line, I'm sure to tangle with an outfit who'll be trying their best to give me that sword. Right in the neck. So, I mosey down to the jail and talk to the Army Lieutenant's wife, Mrs. Rogers.
2: I'm glad you came, Mr. Mitchell. Maybe you will believe me. Nobody else around here seems to.
1: Well, suppose you start from the beginning, Mrs. Rogers.
2: All right. 5 years ago, my husband was reported missing in action. I was convinced that he'd been killed. I still am.
1: Go on.
2: In the last letter I received from him, he mentioned something about having a valuable sword in his possession. The Kroner something or other.
1: Kroner cutlass.
2: Yes. He said that it had been entrusted to him so that it wouldn't be captured by the enemy. That was the only thing he said about it. And I never heard from my husband again.
1: Then how do you account for having one of the jewels from that sword in your possession?
2: This morning a man came to my door. He handed me a small box and said it was for my husband. Before I could recover from the shock, he'd gone. In that box was a jewel.
1: I see.
2: Well, I didn't know what to do. Finally, I decided to go to the police. But on the way here, I was arrested. I guess they didn't believe I was coming here to give it to them. Later, they told me that that jewel had come from the handle of the sword.
1: Yeah.
2: You believe me, don't you?
1: I'd like to. Look, you say a man came to your door and handed you that jewel this morning. Had you ever seen him before?
2: No, never.
1: Can you describe him?
2: Well, he was short and dark. Well, that's about all I remember.
1: That's not much to go on. Can't you remember anything else about him?
2: I'm afraid not. Wait. His clothing.
1: What about it?
2: He was wearing a pea coat and dungarees.
1: Could have been a sailor. Well, that's still not very much to go on, but I'll guess I'll have to do with it. Thanks for the information, Mrs. Rogers. I'll see what I can find out. Well, at this point, I don't know whether Mrs. Rogers is telling me the truth or not, but there's only one way to find out, so I start checking. Then, 23 cab drivers later, I find one who remembers picking up a sailor from Mrs. Rogers' address and taking him to the waterfront just in time to catch a freighter that was pulling out, the Golden Star. I check further and find that the Golden Star is now en route to Liverpool, England, so I fly to England. And I'm waiting on the dock in Liverpool when the Golden Star pulls in.
3: Pity some people can't learn to stay at home and mind their own business.
4: What? Look, I... Oh, well... My old friend, Inspector Barrett.
3: Hello, Mitchell.
4: How's Scotland Yard these days?
3: Still doing business at the same address, thank you.
4: What are you doing here in Liverpool?
3: No, just dropped down to see what you were doing here. Last time you came over it, I remember, you were looking for a microfilm.
4: Yeah, this time it's a sword.
3: My, my. You should have quite a collection of trophies when you finally round out your illustrious career. Anything I can do to give you a hand, old boy?
4: Thanks, but I doubt it. Unless you want to stand here and watch every seaman who comes off that freighter that's just docking. All I know is that the one I'm after is short and dark, which is going to make it pretty tough.
3: No, not really tough at all, Mitchell. Here.
4: What's this?
3: Just a photograph of the man you're after, old boy.
4: Huh? Hey, how did you get this?
3: Quite simple, really. Your commissioner told us you were coming and why. The Golden Star is a British freighter. So we sent a wireless to the skipper, asking for the name of the seaman who almost missed the ship in the States. He sent us the name, and we nosed around in the hiring hall files and got this picture. Chap named Perkins. Really nothing to it.
4: Oh, well, I got a hunch it wasn't quite as simple as you're making it sound, but thanks anyway. Hey, look, coming down the gangplank.
3: Righto, Perkins himself. And he looks to be in a bit of a hurry. Want to nab him?
4: No, not yet. I'm more interested in seeing where he goes and whom he reports to. Let's tag along after him and find out. We follow Perkins off the pier. He grabs a cab and starts taking side streets, obviously trying to shake off anyone who might be tailing him, but Barrett and I stick. Finally, Perkins' cab pulls up in front of the railroad depot and he disappears inside. We jump out and follow him, but when we get inside, Perkins is nowhere in sight.
3: Well, quite a disappearing act the lad pulled on us, Mitchell.
4: He's got to be around here somewhere, Barrett.
3: Yes, but where?
4: He may try to get on that train that's pulling in.
3: He'd have to be pretty speedy to do that. That's a through train. Doesn't stop here.
4: Hey, look. That crowd over on the platform.
3: Yes, I got a glimpse of the blighter, too.
4: Come on.
3: Mitchell. He's trying to get through that crowd. Seems to be running from someone.
4: Right into the path of the train.
5: Miller got pushed.
3: One side, please. One side.
4: Let us
3: through, please. One side. One side. Stand back.
4: Hey, not a very pretty sight, is it?
3: No. Looks like we're a bit too late. Well, come along. I say, Mitchell.
4: Oh, okay.
3: Praying over the blighter is all very well, but...
4: I wasn't exactly praying, Barrett.
3: Well... Well, I saw your lips moving. I'm quite sure you weren't carrying on a conversation with him.
4: No, I wasn't. But someone from a distance might think I was.
3: I see. The chap who pushed Perkins, for instance.
4: For instance?
3: I say, aren't you sticking out the well-known Nick? If the killer thinks you have any information, he's liable to take a try, too.
4: Well, that might give me a lead, and right now I'm fresh out.
3: Strikes me as a rather grim way of getting a lead. Well, where does all of this leave you now, Mitchell?
4: Right in the middle of nowhere.
3: Looks a little embarrassing for your government at this point, doesn't it?
4: It sure does. A United States Army lieutenant gets a symbolic sword entrusted to him and disappears. Then a jewel from the sword turns up in his wife's possession. Not exactly conducive to good relations between our country and theirs, particularly when the leading newspaper of their country is hooked up with the interests which would like to take over.
3: Yes, I imagine that paper is making quite an issue of the incident.
4: You know, Perkins' murder just now convinces me more than ever that this whole deal is a frame. Perkins was probably hired to deliver that jewel to Mrs. Ford.
3: Mm-hmm.
4: He outlived his usefulness and was killed to shut his mouth.
3: Nice theory, if you can prove it. Well, incidentally, where is that jewel?
4: In my pocket.
3: What?
4: I'm going to turn it over to their Royal Museum. That's where the sword used to be kept. I guess that's my next stop. When can I catch a plane across the channel?
3: Weather's a bit thick for flying right now, Mitchell. Better take the channel boat.
4: Okay. Well, thanks for everything, Barry.
3: Right, Oh, it was really...
4: Yeah, I know. It was really nothing. Well, see you later, I hope. So I board the channel boat. It's dark and foggy, and as usual, the crossing is rough. And I stand out on deck at the rail, and pretty soon a sad-looking little gent is standing beside me.
6: Oh!
4: A little hard on stomach, huh?
6: Oh, 15 times I crossed this channel. 14 times I am seasick.
4: What happened the 15th time?
6: I fly across.
4: Oh, better that way, huh?
6: No, that time I got airsick.
4: He wanders down the deck and disappears into the mist. I stand there a few minutes more. Then suddenly I hear a little noise behind me and I start to turn. And I hear someone running at me. I drop to one knee. A knife flashes down at me. I grab a wrist and heave. He goes flying. I don't even get a look at the knife artist. My hunch is that it was C6 Sam, but at this point it doesn't matter, except that having missed me once, they'll probably try again. I get to Paris and take a plane east to the country that the sword belongs to, and I head for the Royal Museum and the curator's office.
7: Good morning. What can I do for you?
4: Well, hello. I was expecting to find someone with a long gray beard. This is quite an improvement.
7: Thank you, but I'm not the curator. Dr. Marzak is. I'm his assistant, Anna.
4: Anna? Steve Mitchell from the United States.
7: Oh, yes, Mr. Mitchell. We have been expecting you.
4: I'm supposed to turn over the jewel from the Kroner Cutlass to the curator.
7: I know. A very unfortunate incident, isn't it?
4: It sure is.
7: Mr. Mitchell, I'm convinced that this is a deliberate plot on the part of those interests which would like to create a rift between our two countries.
4: Well, it's good to hear someone else say that, Anna.
7: Dr. Marzak is quite anxious to talk to you, but he's busy right now. If you care to wander around the museum and look at the exhibits, I will call you when he's free.
4: So I nose around the museum. It's a typical collection. A few fig leaf characters, a bunch of spears and crossbows on the walls, and a plaster statue of a general on horseback holding a sword in the air.
8: One of our heroes, Mr. Mitchell.
4: Hmm? Oh, I didn't hear you come up.
8: His name is General Krupa. He lived 2 centuries ago, and he was as devoted to our country as I am.
4: Oh, well, speaking of names, what's yours?
8: I am Gabor, the editor of the newspaper here.
4: Oh, yeah, I have heard of your paper, Gabor.
8: And let me assure you, I have heard of you, Mr. Steve Mitchell from the United States.
4: You seem to. So your newspaper is devoted to the welfare of this country, huh?
8: Completely.
4: Sure, sure.
8: And has your interventionist government sent you over here in a feeble attempt to explain away this defamation of our national symbol, the Kroner Cutlass?
4: You know, I'll bet you took those words right out of one of your editorials.
8: The fact remains that your noble army lieutenants feel so little respect for our country that they steal our symbol and sell the jewels from it.
4: Look, Gabor, according to our information, the army lieutenant to whom that sword was entrusted was killed in action several years ago.
8: Obviously, he's alive and in hiding. You could have easily falsified the records.
4: Oh, sure. Tell me, is there by any chance an election coming up in this country soon?
8: That has nothing to do with it.
4: Oh, of course not. I was just asking.
8: Do not attempt to cloud the issue. The very fact that you have in your possession a jewel taken from the Kroner Cutlass is proof of our suspicions.
4: Yeah. I must admit it does look sort of bad for us.
8: You pretend to be unconcerned, yet I see you wringing your hands with nervousness. But you have indeed a good cause to be nervous.
4: You're so right, Gabor.
5: Mr. Mitchum, Dr. Marzak will see you now.
4: Thanks, Anna. I'll see you around, Gabor.
8: If you will, Mr. Mitchell, I intend to give your visit here the widest publicity.
4: I'm sure of it.
5: Right in here, Mr. Mitchell.
9: Ah, Mr. Mitchell.
4: Dr. Marzak?
9: I am happy to make your acquaintance. Although I wish these circumstances were more pleasant, sit down.
4: Thanks.
5: Dr. Marzak agrees with us, Mr. Mitchell, that this could be a plot.
9: That is what I would like to think, Anna. But we cannot close our eyes to facts.
4: I know. And here's fact number one. The jewel from the Kroner Cutlass.
5: Oh, wait.
4: What's the matter, Anna?
5: Let me see that jewel. Mr. Mitchell, this is the jewel you brought with you from the United States.
4: It sure is. Why?
5: But this is just a piece of cheap onyx.
4: What?
9: Anna.
5: It's true, Dr. Marzak. See for yourself. This jewel was not taken from the Kroner Cutlass.

0: You are listening to Dangerous Assignment, starring Brian Donlevy as Steve Mitchell.
1: Look, are you sure this stone didn't come from the Kroner cutlass?
2: Of course I'm sure.
3: Let me see it, Donna.
2: Oh, here you are, Dr. Marzak.
3: Why, Anna is right, Mr. Mitchell.
1: Well, my theory is that this deal is a frame, but I hardly think the interest behind it would be stupid enough to give us a phony jewel. Wait a minute.
3: Where are you going?
1: I've got a little errand to do, Dr. Marzak. I'll check with you two later.
4: Mr. Mitchell.
1: Hello, Gabor. Good thing you're still hanging around.
4: What do you mean?
1: Go on into Dr. Marzak's office. I'll bet he's got an interesting story for you.
4: Thank you. I'm certain he has. As a matter of fact, I have that story all set up in print and ready to run.
1: Don't count on it. Gabor disappears into Marzak's office looking like a cat after a seven-course dinner. I get over behind the statue of the sword-holding general on horseback because if my hunch is right, if Gabor and his outfit are behind this deal, he's going to come out of Marzak's office in a hurry, looking like a sick chicken. And 2 minutes later, he does. I follow him outside to a phone booth where he puts in a quick call. Then he heads for a little bar. He downs three drinks in a hurry, looking more nervous by the moment. 10 minutes later, a fat gent comes in and waddles over to him. I slip the bartender a buck and learn that the fat guy's name is Kratz, the publisher of the paper that Gabor edits. I stroll over to them.
5: Hello, Gabor.
4: Oh, Mitchell.
6: Yeah. This is Steve Mitchell from the United States.
1: That's right, Mr. Kratz.
6: You know my name.
1: We all have our sources of information. You publish Gabor's newspaper, don't you?
6: Your information is quite accurate. And how is your mission coming, Mitchell? Imagine you're having great difficulty explaining this incident.
1: Oh? You mean Gabor hasn't told you yet?
6: Tell me what?
4: Well, as a matter of fact...
6: Told me what?
1: That jewel didn't come from the Kroner cutlass.
6: A very feeble joke, Mitchell.
1: It's no joke. Ask Dr. Marzak or his assistant. They ought to know.
4: You see, I was going to tell you I hadn't the time yet.
6: You perhaps felt it was not important, Gabor.
4: This whole thing's a trick, Mr. Kratz. I'm sure of it.
1: You don't sound very sure to me, Gabor. You know, without mentioning any names, it could go together something like this. Someone hires a merchant seaman to deliver a jewel from the Kroner cutlass to a woman in the States, but the seaman pulls a double cross and switches jewels, keeping the real one. That make any sense to you, Gabor?
4: Of course not. I don't know what you're talking about.
1: You know, there could be some heads rolling for a deal like that.
4: I tell you, this whole thing is a trick, Mr. Kratz.
6: If you'll excuse us, Mr. Mitchell, I believe Gabor and I should have a little talk.
4: But, Mr. Kratz...
1: Sure, go right ahead. See you later, gentlemen.
2: Oh, Mr. Mitchell.
1: Hello, Anna.
2: Dr. Marzak began to think you were not coming back. He left a few minutes ago.
1: I'm sorry my errand took longer than I thought, but it was worth it. It's nice to have the pressure on somebody else for a change.
2: I'm not sure I understand you.
1: Oh, it doesn't matter. Would you like a ride home?
2: Oh, well, yes, thank you very much. I'll be with you as soon as I finish soaking my hands. Work around these old relics is not conducive to a good manicure.
1: I can imagine. Here, your hands are all wet. I'll get the phone.
2: Oh, never mind.
1: No trouble. Hello? Hello? Hello?
2: What's the matter?
1: I don't know. Nobody answers.
2: Well, I'll take it.
1: There you are.
2: Hello? Hello? Oh, it was probably a wrong number.
1: Oh, I wonder.
2: What do you mean?
1: I think I know where that call came from, Anna. I could hear a balalaika playing in the background. It could have been from the bar I just came from. There was a balalaika there, too.
2: But who could be calling me from a bar?
1: That's a good question. Well, come on.
2: It's very thoughtful of you to take me home, Steve. Here, I'll turn out the lights.
1: Dark out here in the main hall.
2: Yes. Be careful not to bump into General Cooper's horse.
1: You think he might kick me?
2: But if he did, it would be quite an event. Turn to the right here.
1: Okay. I guess you have every square foot of this place memorized, huh?
2: Just about. Oh.
1: What's the matter?
2: Oh, I left my gloves in the office. It'll only take me a minute. Wait here.
1: I stand there in the dark, waiting. Several minutes go by, and I'm just about to go back to the office to see what happened to Anna when I hear a faint creaking sound to one side of me. I move.
5: I hit the floor.
1: Something plucks into the wall over my head. I get to my knees and start circling in the dark. But the room is empty except for a heavy crossbow lying on the floor.
2: Steve? Steve?
5: Over here, Anna.
2: Wait, turn on the lights. There. Are you all right?
5: As far as I know.
2: What happened?
5: Somebody took a pot shot at me with a crossbow.
2: What?
5: That surprise you?
2: Oh, yes, of course. What do you mean?
5: You know, it took you a long time to find those gloves, Anna.
2: What are you talking about?
5: Long enough for you to have come back here in the dark and gotten that crossbow down off the wall.
2: Steve, whatever put such a ridiculous idea into your head?
5: Let it go for the time being. Come on, let's go.
2: This is my apartment just ahead, Steve.
5: Okay.
2: You still suspicious of me, Steve?
5: I guess right now I'm a little suspicious of everything, Anna.
2: Perhaps if you were to come up and let me mix your drink, Steve, you might find out that your suspicions were completely unjustified.
5: I might, at that. Okay, I...
2: Oh, what is it?
5: Nothing. Look, I don't think I'll be able to make it, Anna.
2: Oh, but
5: I just remembered something I have to take care of right away. I'll be seeing you.
1: What's changed my mind is a glimpse of a figure standing across the street in the shadows. I get in my car and drive around the block and come back. The guy is gone. I look up at Anna's window and the lights are out. Suddenly, it hits me. I pound upstairs and down the hall to her door.

0: gas is on full tilt and Anna's lying on the bed. I turn off the gas and open the windows. Anna. Anna. Here. I'll get you over to the window. Don't try to talk until you get some fresh air in your lungs. There you are. That's better.
1: Oh, yes. Yes, much.
0: What happened?
1: Oh, someone knocked on my door. And when I opened it, whoever it was hit me. I didn't get a chance to see who. That is all I remember.
0: Hmm. Well, at least this attempt on your life sort of takes you off my suspicious list.
1: But why would anyone want to kill me, Steve?
0: I don't know, unless... Hey, wait a minute. Put it together this way. Only three people outside the enemy's camp know that the jewel is a phony. You, Dr. Marzak, and myself.
1: So?
0: So, first an attempt is made on my life, that crossbow gag at the museum. Then an attempt is made on your life just now. Sort of looks like the opposition is trying to keep that jewel switch a secret, doesn't it?
1: Oh, Steve, that means...
0: That means they'll probably try next for the third name on the list, the guy who has that phony jewel right now.
1: Dr. Marzak.
0: You know his home phone number?
1: Yes. I'll call him right away.
0: Tell him to lock himself up in a hurry. These babies we're up against believe in moving fast.
1: I know, they... Hello? Let me speak to Dr. Marzak, please. What? How long ago? You don't know where he went? I see. An appointment. Oh, thank you.
0: Where is he?
1: Well, according to the butler, Dr. Marzak had a 10 o'clock appointment at the museum.
0: Who with?
1: Someone who telephoned him earlier in the evening. The butler doesn't know who.
0: Someone who phoned him? Yeah. Could be the same guy who called the museum when I answered the phone, and in my book, that adds up to Gabor.
1: Steve, Gabor will try to kill Dr. Marzak.
0: That looks that way. What time is it?
1: 10 minutes to 10.
0: That gives us just 10 minutes to get there. Come on, let's go. You got a key to the front door of this joint, Anna?
1: Yes, right here. Oh,
0: good. Haven't got any time to waste. Hey, who's that gent roosting in front of the door?
1: I don't know. I've never seen him before.
2: What do you want?
0: Get out of the way. We want to see Dr. Marzak.
2: The curator does not wish to be disturbed.
0: Oh, who told you that? Dr. Marzak or Gabor?
2: Get away from here before I...
1: Go!
0: Sorry, Buster. Come on, Anna. Get this door open.
1: Yes. They are probably in Dr. Marzak's office. I hope we're in time to prevent Gabor from killing him.
0: So do I. Where's that turn in the hall?
1: It's right here.
0: Oh, yeah.
1: Oh, look. There's a crack of light under Marzak's office door.
0: There was a crack of light, you mean? The lights just went off.
1: Oh, shall I turn them on out here?
0: No, I don't want us to be silhouetted when I open that office door. Well, here we are. Now, get down.
1: All right.
0: Here goes. I push it past my ear, then I hear a back door slam. I open it. A flight of stairs. I start up. Then I see a figure coming down at me. I drop to one knee and throw a shoulder into it. Goes flying. The bottom and lies still. There's enough light to tell me that the stairs I'm on lead to a balcony which overlooks the main hall of the museum. I start up them again. Then a voice from above stops me.
3: Who is it?
0: Steve Mitchell. Where are you, Dr. Marzak?
3: Above you, on the balcony.
0: Are you okay?
3: Yes. I'm quite all right. Thank you.
0: One slug hits me in the shoulder and bounces back against the wall. Now, at last, I know who the real leader of the opposition is. Dr. Marzak. I flatten myself against the wall and inch up the rest of the stairs. He's shooting blind, and if I've counted correctly, his gun is empty by now. I reach the balcony, then I see a glint of metal. He's coming at me with a battle axe. I duck just in time. Yeah. Axe cuts the air an inch above my head, and I let him have a left. Brother. Yeah, he just winged me. You can turn the lights on now.
1: All right. Oh, Steve, look.
0: Yeah, that statue of General Krupa. Marzak must have fallen right on top of the sword in the general's hand. Oh. His weight broke the sword off and he fell to the floor. Oh. Not a very pretty sight, is it?
1: Oh, no. Steve, wait.
0: What's the matter?
1: That sword. That is the Kruner Cutlass.
0: What?
1: Yes. Though they coated plaster over it, but some of it cracked away. It is the Kruner Cutlass.
0: Well, how about that? Marzak must have had it hidden right here all the time in the general's hand. Well, I've got to hand it to him. He couldn't have picked a better hiding place.
1: But why, Steve?
0: Oh, it's pretty simple. Marzak and his outfit probably figured that after thoroughly discrediting my country with that stolen jewel gag, they'd produce the sword along about election time and win enough votes with it.
1: But I don't understand why Marzak was stupid enough to use an imitation jewel.
0: He wasn't.
1: What do you mean?
0: Here's the real jewel from the Kroner Cutlass, Anna. Oh. I've had it right here in my pocket all along.
1: But that jewel you showed us.
0: That one I pried out of my finger ring. You see, when I was talking to Gabor outside Marzak's office, I realized he was counting pretty heavily on the fact that the jewel I had came from the sword. So I figured it might put the pressure on him a little if I substituted a phony stone. It did.
1: Well, I hope Dr. Marzak realized before he fell on the sword that his treacherous plans did not succeed.
0: I'm sure he did, Anna. Matter of fact, you might say that Dr. Marzak finally got the point.
4: Dangerous Assignment, starring Brian Donlevy as Steve Mitchell, was written by Bob Reif and Adrian Chondo, and music by Robert Armbruster, and was produced and directed by Bill Karn. Be with us again next week at this same time when Brian Donlevy, starring in the role of Steve Mitchell, will embark on another Dangerous Assignment. Dangerous Assignment came to you from Hollywood's Radio City. Enjoy The Man Called X next, and later it's Dennis Day on NBC.
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8: This is Orson Welles, speaking from London. The Black Museum. A museum of death. Yes, here in the grim stone structure on the Thames, which houses Scotland Yard, is a warehouse of homicide, where everyday objects, a cotton reel, a tobacco pouch, a bootlace, all are touched by murder. Here's a shopping bag. Faded green canvas, square in shape, large enough to envelop a human head. There you are, sir. Would Madame like to take it? No? Nothing inside now. These wisps of blonde hair were found inside by the experts in the police laboratory, but that was a long time ago. Who did the hair belong to? Well, there's no doubt about that.
9: This is Vera Dawson's hair, Inspector. Victim number 5, eh? Yes. She's been in the habit of bleaching her hair for years. That's why it probably came out fairly easily.
8: And the pathetic blonde hairs proved that the canvas shopping bag had been used to suffocate their owner, victim number 5. That is why the bag has earned its place today in the Black Museum.
10: From the annals of the Criminal Investigation Department of the London Police, we bring you the dramatic stories of the crimes recorded by the objects in Scotland Yard's Gallery of Death, the Black Museum.

0: the Black Museum. Beyond these stone walls, London throbs and is alive. But within these closely guarded precincts, all is silence, death.
1: It's quiet, too.
0: Very quiet. Come with me under the frieze of death masks. The masks of criminals of bygone days, suspended grimly below the ceiling. They were collected at a time when the forensic theorists believed that a composite face made up of the dominant characteristics of hundreds of criminal features would resolve into a picture of the typical criminal. But in 1913, the experts decided that the masks presented nothing different from your face or mine, the average law-abiding citizen. Did you say something? Not there. You know that face. Yes, it's Heinrich Himmler, the German Gestapo chief. That mask was taken a few hours after he bit into a vial of potassium cyanide as he stood before his British captors at Lundberg. And perhaps you may feel easier as you keep your eyes lowered as we pass along the rows of inanimate objects, each one marked with the names of the killer and the killed. Some of the exhibits are labeled with more than two names. Ah, here we are. We've arrived at the shopping bag. One killer, Stanley Haynes. Five victims, including his wife, who is his second on the list. Here's the bag, insignificant in itself, but terrifying when considered in relation to its history. And its history is bound up with the story of the man who used it. Stanley Haynes, one-time bank clerk, petty thief, junk merchant, murderer, hanged by his shopping bag. But let's go back to join him in his junk shop. It's located in Wildron Street, North London. The place belonged to his wife's first husband. The district is poor, the shop is dusty, crammed with litter. Mrs. Edith Haynes, a semi-invalid, is confined to a bed in the living quarters upstairs. Haynes himself just lighted the gas lamp in the shop. The feeble yellow rays are reflected back from the November fog which presses darkly against the windows. The light is dim, but to a young girl, Patricia Wilson, is a beacon to which she turns for guidance.
2: Oh, my word, what a night. I wonder if you can help me.
3: Well, if I can.
2: I'm a stranger here, and I'm looking for 71 Wildron Street. I can't see the numbers on the doors. My torch has given out.
3: This is number 22. You'll find 71 to the left on the other side of the road.
2: Oh, tell.
3: Fog's getting thicker, isn't it?
2: Yeah, I'm afraid it is.
3: You'll have a job to find the house you're looking for.
2: Oh, no. I promised to go and see my girlfriend there. I wish I hadn't. It was quite clear when I left home.
3: Have you come far?
2: Only from Vauxhall and out there.
3: Well, perhaps I can fix it, George, for you.
2: Oh, I'll be ever so glad. If you do happen to have a spare bulb, that'd do it. Here's a torch.
3: Yes.
2: Let go my arm.
3: What's your name?
2: Here, let me go. I'll hit you again if you don't take your hands off me.
3: You would you? You come here.
2: Help!
3: Quiet, you little idiot.
2: Oh, you're choking me.
3: How did you get down here?
2: Who is this girl? Drag him away. He tried to kill me.
3: Don't be absurd. She's only just come
2: in. Stop that shopping bag and put yourself together.
4: Hey, let me get out of here.
2: No, wait, I'm his wife. I want to know what happened.
0: Breathlessly, the frightened girl explained. Haynes stood silent. His wife listened, horrified. The girl finished her story.
2: What did you do, Stan?
3: I've nothing to say except I'm sorry.
2: So I should think. But you're not getting away with this. I'm going to report it to the police, but you're not safe. Oh, please, for my sake, don't take it any further. I think it would kill me if the police came.
4: She's
2: fainting. Hold her out.
3: Take it easy, Edith. I've got you.
2: I'm all right. Well, she's ill. You ought to be ashamed of yourself. Go and get a doctor.
4: Oh, no, I don't want anybody. Please tell me you won't make trouble.
2: Well, for your sake, then, I won't tell anyone.
4: Thank you. Hope it didn't hurt you too much.
2: No, I'm feeling better now. More shock than anything else.
4: And you won't say anything?
2: Not a word.

0: her efforts to avoid a scandal, Edith Haynes had signed her own death warrant. Police intervention at this stage might have prevented her husband from following the path which leads to the scaffold. As it was, Patricia Wilson kept her promise and nothing happened. The weeks passed, and slowly in the dark mind of Stanley Haynes, strange ideas began to take shape. The brief encounter had triggered off a demon that must be satisfied. And at last, the fatal opportunity presented itself in the comely form of a Miss Sylvia Parks, age 27.
1: Good evening. Can I see the second-hand doll's pram you got advertised in the window?
2: Yes, it's at the back of the shop, if you'd like to have a look.
1: My sister's a girl. She's eight tomorrow, and I can't afford much.
2: Well, this is a bargain. I only picked it up 2 days ago. There it is.
1: I don't think much of that. I thought it was a catch.
2: Oh, you have a good look at it. You won't do better for the money.
1: Oh, no. No. That one's painting. Here. What you do?
0: This time there was no noise to attract the attention of the invalid upstairs. With one powerful hand over his victim's mouth, Haynes reached for the canvas shopping bag. Slipping it over her head, he drew the cords tight. And there was silence.
3: Head stopped. I must get her out of sight. Gently does it. Edith mustn't hear. Now, loosen the floor post by the back door. I must put it down quickly.
0: Sylvia Parks disappeared into the 4-foot cavity between the foundations of the building and the floorboards above the ground floor. But although Mrs. Haynes may have heard nothing upstairs, she must have sensed the horror below. Quite suddenly, before her husband could replace the boards, she appeared at the door, leaning heavily on her stick for support.
3: What's that?
1: What is that?
3: Nothing, Kevin. Why the devil you creep up on me? I can't stand it. Get back where you belong.
1: You've done something.
3: Get out!
1: What are you doing down there?
3: I thought I'd smelled gas. I've been looking at the pipes.
1: That woman's hat on the floor. Where is she?
3: Get out!
1: She's down there. I could see her foot.
0: Edith Haynes lay silent in death beside the body of Sylvia Parks. And what of the murderer? Was the demon satisfied? Seems that for the moment he was. According to Haynes' own story, he took himself off that night to the local public house. Felt that he needed company. Live company.
4: All right, if it isn't the old junk man himself. How's business, chap?
5: Business is fine.
4: Well, you wouldn't think so looking at that shop of yours. It looks like a blooming morgue. Why don't you give it a good clear out,
5: If you'll look after your own affairs, I'll attend to mine.
4: All right, I was only kidding. Here, have a drink.
5: Now. Yes, I will. I'll have a large scotch.
4: Oh, getting your own back, eh? All right, I asked for it.
5: Large scotch for Mr. Haynes, please, Sally.
6: Okay, celebrating, are you?
5: Yes, I'm celebrating.
4: Yeah, how's that wife of yours? Is she any better?
5: My wife? Oh, yes, she's much better now.
4: Oh, I'm glad about that. She used to be a regular in here when she was married to... I've known her a long time, of course.
5: Yes, longer than I have.
4: Well, tell her Joe was looking after her, will you? Me and the missus have promised to come round and see her one night.
5: Oh, well... Didn't you know she's going to stay with her married sister in Birmingham?
4: Has she? Oh, I never knew she had a sister up there.
5: Oh, yes.
4: Oh, well, here's your drink. Bottoms up. Now I see why you're out on the loose.
5: Oh, cheerio. Yes, I needed that.
4: Whoa, it's not much fun living on your own, is it? Oh, I'm as miserable as sin when Mom Mrs. pops over to see her mother. Still, it's better than having the old ma popping round to see us. Oh, not that I don't like you.
0: It's not much fun living on your own. Haynes discovered that in spite of the fact that he was not exactly alone in his dark little shop. There were too many shadows. The mice playing amongst his shabby merchandise would startle him. But without money, there was no escape. So he decided to let the back bedroom, and he advertised it discreetly in a small journal which was not circulated in his home district. His lodger would have to be a complete stranger, and so he turned out to be. But he couldn't escape from the faded canvas shopping bag, which has earned its place so well in the Black Museum.

0: return to Stanley Haynes in his shop at 22 Wildwood Street. The advertisement for a room to let has produced its result, and the back bedroom is occupied by a short, middle-aged man with square shoulders and wary eyes. He calls himself George Smith, which is as good as any other name, but Haynes is suspicious. The lodger never ventures out except for brief moments during the hours of darkness. He behaves like a man who has something to hide. And Stanley Haynes, now desperately short of money, decides to cash in on his opportunity.
1: Who's there?
2: Howdy, me. Want to speak to you.
1: What do you want?
2: I hope you find the room comfortable.
1: Suits me.
2: Yes, it's well tucked away, isn't it? Nobody would look for you here.
1: What are you getting at?
2: Nothing. But I'm afraid I've got to increase your rent.
1: It's like that, is it?
2: Yes, it is. I'm no fool.
3: You dirty little runt, I could break you in half.
2: Think so? I've got strong hands, you know. And if I did happen to disappear, things would become even more complicated for you, wouldn't they?
1: I don't know what the devil you're talking about.
2: Well, I'm increasing your rent from £1 a week to £5 a week.
3: Go on, you thieving
2: If you don't
3: someone.
2: Like it, you can get out.
1: I see. All right. I'll give you £3. That's my limit.
2: It's £5 all out. For £5, you get food and protection.
1: So you found out who I am, eh?
2: Yeah.
1: Okay. I'll take your turn. Here's your first father.
0: The bluff has worked. Haynes had no idea that his lodger was, in point of fact, Gary Saunders, a wanted man. His partner had squealed on him following a vicious case of robbery with violence. Now every policeman in the country was on the lookout for him. But how infinitely safer he would have been in jail. As it was, his hush money restored Haynes to his old self, and once again, the demon started working. Towards the end of January, the murderer met a painted lady who agreed to visit his home. It was during the night that Smith, alias Saunders, was awakened sharply from an uneasy slumber. He jumped from his bed, crossed the narrow landing, and burst into the room which he knew Haynes occupied. It was a pretty clear case of murder.
3: By heavens, take that thing off her head. How dare you come in here?
4: Take that bag over. Get out of my...
3: Stop! Stop! You pay for that!
2: She's dead. You've killed her. Yes. She's dead, isn't she? But who did it? You or me?
3: What do you mean, you murdering devil?
2: I happen to have a clean record. My word would carry more weight than yours, I imagine.
3: Oh, you'd frame me, would you?
4: You're not fit to live, Ames. Why, Sandra, I'm going to get the police. I'll take what's coming to me. But you're going to swing for this?
2: I don't think so.
4: Drop that knife.
2: Well, I'm not going to swing for you or anybody else. Nobody knows she was here and nobody knows you're here.
3: Get back.
2: Don't do it. I told you I had strong hands. You didn't think I was strong enough, did you? Now you've learned your lesson. But I can't be beaten.
0: Sylvia Parks, Edith Haynes, the unknown lady who was subsequently identified as a Mrs. Doris Luke, and Gary Saunders. Four victims. And to avoid the trouble of dragging the last two down the stairs to the burial ground under the shop floor, Haynes shut them away in a cupboard in the bathroom. After that, he cleaned up and discovered nearly £2,000 in notes which Saunders had hidden away in his back bedroom. This decided him to take what he considered to be a well-earned holiday. But before he went, he added yet another victim to his list, Vera Dawson, of the bleached hair. We don't know how she was lured into his death shop, but we do know that she left some of her hair inside the canvas shopping bag. And at this point, I will hand you over to a young man who was the key witness in the case against Mr. Haynes. He's Mr. Peter Johnson.
5: My wife and I were the unfortunate couple who rented the Haynes shop. When we met him, he seemed to be just an ordinary sort of chap. He told us he'd redecorated the whole place and was going off to Birmingham to join his wife.
2: Well, for years, you know. Her sister's been very good, but I've decided to find a little place in the country for her.
5: Well, that's probably the best thing.
2: As you see, the shop's empty now, and I've cleared all my old stuff out, and I,
6: I think he looks quite nice and bright, don't you?
7: Oh, yes. I think it's just what we've been looking for, don't you, Peter?
8: There you are, Mr. Hames. The wife likes it. We're in.
2: Oh, good, good. I'm sure you'll be very happy.
8: You wanted 6 months' rent in advance, I believe.
2: That's right.
8: I'll write you a check now.
2: You haven't got cash?
8: Oh, not for that amount, but the check won't bind.
2: Oh, no, of course not.
8: Well, here it is. It's all ready for you. We really made up our minds to take the place yesterday, you see, but, well, Julie wanted to come back today just to make sure.
2: Well, I know you're going to be happy here. We've been happy. Here are the keys. Now I'll leave you to sort things out on your own.
0: It was 4 o'clock on a Saturday afternoon, so Stanley Haynes was fortunately unable to cash the check as the banks were then closed until the Monday morning. In the meantime, Peter and Julie Johnston were having a busy weekend. They camped in the front bedroom for the night, and early on Sunday, the young wife was measuring the floors for carpeting while her husband was fixing a glass-fronted cabinet in the bathroom.
7: Oh. What's the matter, darling?
8: Oh, I've hit my finger with a hammer.
7: Oh, have you hurt yourself?
8: No, just flattened my first finger. Hey, but, this is stunning.
7: I'm glad you're cheerful about it.
8: No. I mean the wall here.
7: Don't do that, Peter. You're marking the paper.
8: It's hollow. There must have been a cupboard here, and old Hames has covered it in for some reason.
7: I say, we could do with a cupboard. There isn't one in the whole place.
8: Well, there's one here, all right. But I'd have to redo the wall if I opened it up.
7: Oh, you'd better leave it then.
8: Just pass me that chisel. There's a sweet.
7: Mm-hmm.
8: Ah, thanks. I'll just open a little hole and see how big it is inside. It might not be worth opening the whole thing.
7: Oh, careful. Perhaps Mr. Hames will be angry if he comes back and finds what you've done.
8: Oh, don't worry about him. I paid him enough rent anyway. here it comes. Good. Now, give me the torch, will you?
7: Here you are.
8: Thanks. Here's this bag of room behind here. We'll soon see it.
7: Oh, Peter. Peter, what is it?
8: I think I'm going to be ill.
7: Oh, darling.
8: Get out of here. Go on. Right outside.
7: Why?
8: I can't talk. Just get right out into the street.
7: Oh.
8: Quick. Come on.
0: The police were on the spot within a matter of minutes. As their cars roared into Wildren Street in answer to Peter Johnston's call, curtains fluttered in front windows, and a growing crowd appeared quickly outside number 22.
9: Are you Mr. Johnston, sir?
8: Yes, that's right. This is my wife.
9: I'm Inspector Denton. Perhaps the lady had better stay out here while you show us the way up.
8: Yes, sir, of course.
9: I gather you took possession yesterday.
8: Yes, I only wish we'd never seen the place. This is the bathroom. Have a look through that little hole in the wall.
9: Right. Give me your torch, Robert.
10: Yes, sir.
9: Now, let's see. Ooh. Well, I've seen a few things in my time, Mr. Johnston, but this is about my lot. I understand why you're so upset.
10: This is the works, is it, sir?
9: I'll say it is. There's three of them in here. A man and two women. You'd better go down to your wife while we take the whole wall down, Mr. Johnston. We haven't seen the half of it yet.
0: In point of fact, the inspector had seen rather more than half of it. The bodies of Sylvia Parks and Edith Haynes were discovered under the shop floor a few hours later. By that time, the whole building was being methodically opened up. Floors were lifted, chimneys explored, the foundations and the small patch of garden were being dug, and the word went out to get Stanley Haynes.
9: We managed to obtain a photograph of him from one of his neighbors, but we were dealing with a wily customer. Even before he knew the chase was on, he'd shaved the top of his head, which gave the impression of baldness. And he put on horn-rimmed spectacles, which completely changed his appearance. He heard on the radio that the balloon had gone up sooner than he expected, and by then he was well away from London. Those notes which Jerry Saunders got on his last job, Superintendent, I've got the numbers.
10: Good. And there's no possibility of the money being hidden away in 22 Wildren Street?
9: No, sir. Yeah. Hames got it all right, and it won't be long before he starts passing some of it.
10: Yes, we'd better notify every area in the country. As soon as one of those notes is traced, we'll be on the Hames trail. He might be in disguise, or he might be lying low, but he's got to spend money, and that's how we're going to find him.
0: For obvious reasons, no mention of the money was disclosed in the press. So Stanley Haynes was unaware that he was carrying his own death sentence in the canvas shopping bag, which also contained his spare clothing. Yes, he had taken the bag with him. Perhaps it had a morbid fascination. Perhaps he thought he might use it again. But anyway, it made a convenient carrier. Convenient for him and, as it transpired, convenient for the police.
10: Days after the murders were discovered, I had a call from a young lady named Patricia Wilson. She told me how the previous November she'd been caught out in a fog and gone into the Haynes junk shop for directions. She told me how he'd attacked her and how his wife had pleaded that she shouldn't report it to the police.
7: Now I've made a terrible mistake. But I'll have to come and tell you.
10: Oh, I'm very grateful to you, Miss Wilson. Now, if you can cast your mind back, I'd like you to try and tell me every little detail of what happened and what was said.
7: Well, the first words I'll really heard Mrs. Haynes speak sounded sort of funny and out of place.
10: Oh, how was that?
7: He got one hand on his throat when she'd come in, and well, he was fiddling about with something over my head. She said to him, she said, "Stop waving that shopping bag and pull yourself together," she said.
10: I see. You suppose he was trying to pull the bag over your head?
7: Oh, my goodness, I never thought of that.
10: What sort of bag was it?
7: A green canvas thing with a string around the top.
10: Have you traced anything like it amongst the stuff he disposed of, Inspector?
9: No, sir. No bags or cases.
10: Yeah, and it's just possible he might still have the bag with him. Better add that to the general description.
9: Yes, sir. Right away.
0: A detail, a flimsy possibility. But every step had to be taken that might help to trace the murderer. Then, after nearly a week of suspense, the first stolen note was reported right in London. Haynes had come back to hide amongst the teeming millions in the great city. The search was concentrated now, and after 9 days on the run, Haynes was caught. It was the canvas bag which attracted the attention of a plainclothes officer. It made him concentrate on the man's face. And, taking a chance, he approached him.
11: Excuse me, sir.
12: Yes?
11: I'm a police officer. I'm sorry to trouble you, but I wonder if you'd just remove those glasses for a moment.
12: All right. There you are.
11: Are you Stanley Haynes?
12: No, you've made a mistake.
11: Perhaps you'd come along to the station with me. We may not keep you for long.

0: Perhaps you come along to the station with me. We may not keep you for long.
1: Suppose I refuse.
0: I'll still have to take you.
1: Okay.
2: Haynes went like a lamb, and once inside the station, he readily admitted his identity. The murderer was found, and the chase was over. All because of a faded green canvas shopping bag, which has earned its place today in the Black Museum.
3: Orson Welles will be back with you in just a moment.
2: Haynes was a killer because it was his desire to kill. Except in the case of his one male victim, he killed coldly and ruthlessly. He had no pity. In fact, as we know, he would celebrate his murders. At his trial, he was obviously pleased to be the center of attraction, and for some reason he confessed to every detail relating to his first four murders. But with regard to his fifth victim, Vera Dawson, he would say nothing. But the evidence was in the back.
4: This is Vera Dawson's hair, Inspector.
5: Victim number five, eh?
4: Yes. She's been in the habit of bleaching her hair for years. That's probably why it came out fairly easily.
2: So Stanley Haynes went to the scaffold. And the pathetic blonde hairs lie beside the faded green shopping bag in the Black Museum. Now, until we meet again sometime in the same place, I tell you another story about the Black Museum. I remain, as always,

0: It's for you. It's your dinner. It's called Cupboard Love. Cupboard Love's different. Comes in a packet, not a tin. See this foil pouch? Keeps it moist and squeezy. That's right. It's a new kind of cat food. Moist. It's good for you. Like it?
1: New Cupboard Love. What the well-cared-for cat has for dinner.
2: When you want a drink to cool your thirst, 7-Up's the one.

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4: When he first precinct, Sergeant Klein. Yes? Where? 3120? In the bar and grill. Who shot? What's his name? Where's the man with the gun?
5: You are in the muster room at the 21st precinct, the nerve
4: Which
5: center.
4: Way?
5: A call is coming through. You will follow the action taken pursuant to that call from this minute until the final report is written in the 124 room at the 21st precinct.
4: I'll send the officers. What? Talk into the phone. It's on its way. The ambulance is already on its way. Just wait there for the officers.
5: First precinct. It's just lines on a map of the city of New York. Most of the 173,000 people wedged into the 9/10 of a square mile between Fifth Avenue and the East River wouldn't know if you asked them that they lived or worked in the 21st. Whether they know it or not, the security of their persons, their homes, and their property is my job. My job and the job of the 160 patrolmen, 11 sergeants, and 4 lieutenants of whom I'm the boss. My name is Kennelly, Frank Kennelly. I'm captain in command of the 21st. I was working my 6 p.m. to 8 a.m. tour. It was a hot, muggy night. After I turned out the platoon for the late tour, I went on patrol of the precinct with patrolman Johnny Farrell as operator and myself as recorder. At 2:55, we were driving south on Lexington Avenue in the 70s. There were few cars on the street and fewer pedestrians. All right, cut across east on 72nd, Johnny. We'll take a turn up first.
6: Yes, sir.
7: 88-38.
4: What was the matter with your boy, Johnny?
6: I don't know, Captain. Analogy to that.
7: 75.
6: A rash like that could be caused by anything. Something he ate or one of his toys or a weed or something. Hide itself.
4: Yeah, I know.
6: And to keep it from scratching. How are you going to keep a kid 5 years old from scratching in his sleep unless you try
4: it? There's somebody running.
6: Huh? Where?
4: This side, down on the next block.
6: Oh, yeah.
4: Let's take a look.
6: The man.
4: Pull up ahead of me. Police officer.
8: What's your hurry?
6: No.
8: Hold up. I was running to the police station.
6: Okay, Captain.
4: Yeah? Well, tell me, mister.
8: Hold up, guys. They shot my boss.
4: Where?
8: Bar and grill. He's dead. I think he's dead.
4: And where were you running?
8: The police station.
4: What was the matter with the phone?
8: I don't know. I was so excited, I guess.
4: What's your name?
8: Charlie Burgess. I'm the bartender.
4: Okay, get in the car. Open it off, Al.
8: Yes, sir. You look dead to me.
4: All right, get in, Charlie. You go around, Johnny.
6: Yes, sir.
4: Where is this?
8: The bar and grill, 2 blocks up.
4: Oh, what's the street address?
8: 3120.
4: 3120, Johnny.
6: Yes, sir.
8: The two guys were there for an hour almost. Poor stuff.
4: All right, 620.
9: Go ahead, 620.
4: We picked up a man who reports a robbery and shooting at the bar and grill, 3120 Lexington.
9: 3120?
4: That's right. We've got the witness. We're on our way.
9: Okay.
4: You were running to the police station?
8: Yeah, that's right.
4: Police station's in the other direction.
9: 2116,
4: car
9: 631, 632.
4: The
9: address,
4: 3120. All right. Come on, Charlie. Let's go. Come on.
8: I didn't know where the police station was. How should I know?
4: Inside, Charlie.
8: She's over there behind the bar.
6: How come the music?
8: Hold up, guys. Put a couple of quarters in the jukebox. I don't know. There. Is he dead?
4: Yeah, he's dead.
6: Who
10: Here's the gun, Captain. Over here.
5: All right, let it lay, Sal. Pull the plug on that jukebox.
10: That's it.
11: Cash register's cleaned out.
5: Why'd they shoot him, Charlie?
8: I don't know. Happened so fast, I don't know.
5: Where were you standing?
8: Right here, right by the beer tap.
5: You were the bartender?
8: Yeah, that's right. Substitute. The regular's on vacation.
5: Why didn't they shoot you?
8: I ducked down behind the bar.
5: If you were the bartender, what did you do? Change into your street clothes after the shooting?
8: No. Dutch said I could go home early. Business was slow, I could go home, so I changed.
5: Well, if you changed, what were you doing behind the bar?
8: It was my last night. I came back here so Dutch could give me my money.
5: No other customers around when it happened?
8: No, just the two heists. Hey, what is this, anyhow?
5: That's what we want to know from you, Charlie. What it is. Two sector cars, the sergeant's car, detectives from the 21st squad, and an ambulance arrived on the scene almost immediately. As required in homicide cases, Lieutenant Matt King, commanding the 21st squad, was called from his home. Also notified were the Manhattan East Homicide Squad, the Medical Examiner's Office, the New York County District Attorney's Office, the Police Laboratory for Latent Fingerprint Experts, and a police photographer, and such superior officers of the department as were concerned. Premises were completely examined for latent fingerprints and other physical evidence. The apparent murder gun, carefully handled, was tagged for evidence by the laboratory men for ballistics and fingerprint examination. The body of the victim was taken to Bellevue Morgue for autopsy. At 4:10 a.m., Lieutenant King brought Charles Burgess to the station house for a detailed account. There in the 21st squad, he was questioned by Lieutenant King in his office in the presence of Assistant District Attorney Lewis Curley, two detectives, and myself.
12: Now, you said the two bandits were average height.
8: Yes, sir.
12: Tell me what you mean, Charlie, by average height.
8: Average height? They weren't too big, they weren't too small.
12: Would you say they were as tall as I am?
8: A little taller, maybe.
12: About as tall as Captain Kennelly?
8: About, yeah. Yeah, I guess.
12: Both of them? And they were about the same height?
8: Well, one was a little taller than the other. It was only a little.
12: Which one? The one that fired the shot?
8: Yeah, the one that fired the shot, he was a little taller.
12: You told Captain Kennelly on the scene that the other one was a little taller. Isn't that right, Captain?
5: That's what he said.
8: Well, one of them was a little taller. What are you trying to do to me, anyway?
12: You're getting a little confused, Charlie.
8: Well, this whole thing is enough to confuse anybody.
5: Here, Charlie. Have a cigarette.
8: Yeah, I could use one.
13: 21st squad, did they...
12: Shouldn't be confusing if you're giving us the facts.
8: That's all I'm giving you is the facts. Thanks.
5: That's all right.
8: I'm telling you what happened. What else do you want from me?
13: Okay, thanks.
12: Nothing else, Charlie.
13: Well, that was the ME's office with a preliminary report, Lieutenant.
12: Yeah.
13: Two bullet wounds, one through the right shoulder, the other entered the left arm, went through the chest, and pierced the heart. That was the baby.
12: Stand up a minute, Charlie.
8: Me?
12: Yeah, you. Stand up. Whitey.
14: Yeah, Lieutenant?
12: Come over here a minute.
14: Yeah, sure, Lieutenant.
12: Now, Charlie, supposing Detective Howard was the holdup man with a gun. That's good, Whitey, right there. Supposing, Charlie, you were Dutch.
8: Yeah, Dutch.
12: About where was Dutch standing from the holdup man when the shots were fired?
8: Was about here, I'd say.
12: Uh-huh. Where were you standing, Charlie?
8: About right over there. But the bar ran along this way.
12: Captain, would you be Charlie?
5: Yeah, sure.
13: Right about here?
8: Yeah, right about there. Mm-hmm. I could show you better if I was myself.
12: I want you to be Dutch.
8: Yeah, Dutch.
12: All right, now the holdup man fired the first shot. Bang. It hit Dutch in the right shoulder.
8: Yeah.
12: The second shot. Bang. Through the left arm and into the chest. Dutch fell down.
8: Yeah, that's right. He fell down.
12: Charlie, are you sure that's about where the holdup man was standing?
8: Yeah, that's where he was standing about.
12: Are you positive, Charlie?
8: Sure, I'm positive.
12: Okay. I'll sit down.
8: Listen, can't I go home? We've been at this an awful long time.
12: I'll tell you something, Charlie. Dutch will be dead a long time, too.
5: The questioning continued for some minutes more. Charlie Burgess stated he would be able to recognize either or both of the two killers if he saw them again. Finally, coffee and sandwiches were sent for. Charlie sat on a bench in the corner munching at his food. Two uniformed officers arrived with a pair of narcotic addicts they caught in the act of breaking into and stealing goods from parked cars on Madison Avenue. It was a good collar. There'd been 10 to 20 squeals a night in the precinct concerning such thieves. As detectives started to talk to them, Charlie watched with fascination from the bench.
12: It was a question, who was more in trouble? I went back downstairs to the muster room and checked with the desk officer and the man on the boxes. Other than the homicide, it had been a quiet tour. I went into my office to read and sign reports which had accumulated during the tour. It was getting light out, and with the dawn came the first breeze in 48 hours. It might be a cooler day. Shortly before 7 o'clock, Lieutenant King came downstairs and crossed the muster room to my office.
15: Captain.
12: Come in, Matt.
15: You got a minute?
12: Yeah, sure. How are you doing?
15: I don't know. I think Charlie's telling us a pack of lies.
12: You think he killed the man?
15: He sure could have, Captain. But we'll need a lot. We'll need to know if it was his gun, where he got it, and so forth. We'll need a straight story on what went on there.
12: Yeah. Oh, could you use a cup of coffee, Matt?
15: Yeah, Captain. There's some hot.
12: Oh, I think so. Hey, what about the three customers he keeps talking about?
15: If Charlie didn't kill Dutch, somebody had to. Somebody right out of his head.
12: Sergeant.
16: Excuse me, Captain.
12: Go ahead and take the call.
16: 21st Precinct, Sergeant Klein. 37. All right, listen, you're ringing in 3 minutes late. I don't care what the clock in the jewelry store says. According to this clock, you're 3 minutes late. All right. Yes, sir, Captain.
12: Is there any hot coffee?
16: Yes, sir, it's on the fire.
12: Oh, thanks.
16: There's sugar's in the drawer there.
12: Good, thanks. What do you think happened, Matt?
15: I think Charlie tried to dip the till and Dutch caught him at it. There was an argument. Charlie had a gun and bang.
12: Well, the cash register was empty. Money had to go someplace. Charlie didn't have it on him. Wasn't any place in the store.
15: I know, but he ran a block and a half before you nailed him. Could have been dropped in a trash can, a hallway, or even a mailbox.
12: Sugar, man?
15: Yeah, please.
12: Here, help yourself.
15: Thanks. I've got two men out checking every trash can and doorway between the bar and grill and where you stopped him, Captain.
12: Good.
15: But he could have had a friend who carried it away.
12: Yeah, that's a possibility.
15: The problem right now is what we're going to do with Charlie. We haven't got enough to book him in on homicide. The assistant DA thinks we ought to take him down to court and have him held as a material witness.
12: Sounds like a good idea. Oh, how's the coffee, Matt? Hot enough?
15: Yeah, it's fine. We told Charlie what we're going to do. He called his brother, and I think they'll have a lawyer down there. The DA says if they put up a fight, he'll need your testimony at the hearing because you collared him on the street.
12: Uh-huh.
15: I told him you were due to go off at 8.
12: Well, that's all right. I'll go down.
15: He said he'd get it set down for as soon after 10 as possible.
12: Oh, don't worry about it.
15: Well, thanks, Captain. It'll help us a lot. Coffee sure takes fine.
12: Yeah.
15: That was a good collar your men made, Ahern and Roth. Ought to clear most of those squeals we had breaking into cars.
12: Better still, Matt. It ought to stop them.
15: Yes, sir. You've got a big point.
12: At 8 a.m., I turned out the platoon for the day tour. A few minutes later, with the two detectives and Charlie Burgess, I rode to police headquarters annex, 400 Broome Street. We parked the car and took the elevator to the fifth floor of Bureau of Criminal Identification. It was approximately 8:30 a.m. Charlie was taken back to the combination MO and general appearance file. Here, there are thousands of photographs of men with criminal records classified according to the type of crimes they had committed. Stick-up men, burglars, forgers, auto thieves, pickpockets, and so forth. Within each classification, the photographs are broken down according to general physical description. That is, according to height, weight, hair color, complexion, and build. Charlie was seated on a stool in front of the file. Fox and Howard stood on either side of him. I leaned on another file behind them and watched.
17: Well, take your coat off, Charlie. You got about 6,000 pictures to look at. It's hot.
16: No, that's all right.
17: No, suit yourself. Relax, Charlie. Count on making your career out of it.
16: I'm relaxed.
17: Now, this is what's known as a visible record file. The 12 slides to a cabinet, 71 pockets on each slide. In each pocket, there's two pictures, full face and profile of the same man. I'll pull out a slide, start dropping the pockets in front of you. Say no, and I'll drop the next one. You all set?
16: I'm set. I guess.
17: Now, relax, Charlie. You'll be here a long time.
16: All right, here goes. No. That's not him.
13: Just say no or save your voice.
16: No. That's the guy. That's him.
17: This one?
16: That's him, I tell you. That's the one that shot Dutch. That's him.
13: Are you sure?
16: I'm telling you.
13: Okay, study it a little longer, make sure.
8: I don't have to study. That's him.
13: Study it anyway. Whitey, come here.
12: Now, just sit there, Charlie.
13: Do you believe him?
12: You?
13: I ask you first.
12: Captain?
13: You said it like it mattered.
12: It's like hitting the sweepstakes.
13: 50,000 mugs to look at, and he makes the third picture.
12: Well, either Charlie lives right, or he's the best liar I ever met.
18: You are listening to 21st Precinct, a factual account of the way the police work in the world's largest city.
19: Charlie Burgess was put to work looking through the mugs for the number two man. Meanwhile, Detective Fox had an identification man pull the complete jacket on the suspect he identified, Al Hance, also known as Alfred Harrod. Man with a record of 2 arrests and 1 conviction, armed robbery. This information was telephoned to Lieutenant King. So was the report that the murder gun bore no readable fingerprints. By 9:45 a.m., Charlie had failed to identify a picture of the number 2 man. He was taken to the car, and we drove farther downtown to the criminal courts building at 100 Center Street. There, in felony court, he was met by his brother and an attorney. After considerable argument before the magistrate, Charles Burgess was ordered held as a material witness in $15,000 bail, which could not be posted immediately. The two detectives signed a receipt for Charlie and drove him back uptown to the 21st. I went with him.
13: In there, Charlie, in the lieutenant's office.
20: Come in.
13: Go ahead, Charlie.
20: Hello, Captain. Thanks a lot.
19: Oh, that's all right.
20: Shut the door, will you, Fox?
19: Yes.
12: Sit down, Charlie.
20: Look.
12: Sit down. Captain, you were in on this thing before any of us, except Charlie, that is. Do you think you can get him to talk sense?
19: I'll try.
20: Look, I don't feel like talking to anybody. I'm bushed.
19: Well, what do you think we are?
20: I'm really bushed. Can't I get some sleep?
19: Maybe.
20: Maybe. What kind of an answer is maybe?
19: It's as good as the answers you've been giving us, Charlie.
20: You know I wouldn't do nothing like kill him, Dutch. I liked him. I loved him. Like a brother, I loved him.
19: Charlie, there's more murders over love than hate.
20: I'm telling you.
19: Everything stacks up against you, Charlie. You say there were 3 other fellows left the bar right before the holdup. We can't find a trace of them.
20: They were in there. They were in there.
19: You could have used the phone to call the cops. Instead, you ran to the police station. Only you ran the wrong way.
20: I'm from Brooklyn. I only worked there 3 days. I got mixed up. That's natural.
19: Is standing behind the bar in your street clothes natural?
20: No.
19: Why did it happen when there were no customers in the joint, Charlie?
20: I don't know. What do you want from me?
19: Facts, Charlie. Just facts.
20: I'm giving you facts. That's all I've been giving you.
19: Isn't it a fact that you waited until all the customers were gone and you pulled a gun on Dutch?
20: No, it's not.
19: Isn't it a fact that you shot him in cold blood with the intention of saying 2 hold-up men walked in?
20: No.
19: And you were running away and ran right into my arms?
20: No, it's not so. It's not so. It's not.
19: Well, Charlie, I hope it isn't so. For your sake. Because whoever did do it is going to wind up in the electric chair. That was as far as we could get with Charlie. I left him with Lieutenant King and went downstairs to the muster room. I signed the blotter and left the precinct, not due back on the job until 8 the next morning. In the meantime, Lieutenant King had detailed 2 men to trace Al Hance, the former convict whose picture was identified by Charlie Burgess. From different sources, they learned 2 facts. 1, that Hance owned an automobile, a 1949 Plymouth coupe painted 2-tone green, that Al Hance now lived someplace in the neighborhood of St. Mary's Park, the Bronx. That night and early the next morning, detectives cruised the streets within 10 blocks of each side of this park looking for such a car. At 4 o'clock in the morning, one was spotted parked near the Mott Haven Yards of the New Haven Railroad. The registration was checked with the Motor Vehicle Bureau. The car was registered in the name of Al Hance. 2 men of the 21st Squad were assigned to a stakeout. By 8 a.m., he had not shown up. 2 detectives were sent in relief. They watched until 6 p.m. Still, no luck. At that time, Detectives Fox and Howard were sent in relief. They watched the car for 7 hours.
12: That's him, Whitey. There he goes.
19: Let's get him.
21: Wait a minute, Al.
12: Grab him.
21: Police officers, hold still, Al.
19: Hey, what's the idea?
12: Hold still. He's playing...
19: Listen, what's the idea?
0: What do you want?
17: I want to talk to you, Al.
0: All right, let's talk.
17: What's the beef?
1: What have you been doing for the past week?
17: I've been working. Working for a trucking company.
1: Where?
17: Here. Here in the Bronx.
1: Days or nights?
17: Well, a little of both.
1: And what else have you been doing?
17: Well, I've been dating a girl.
1: Every night?
17: Yeah, almost every night.
1: What about working?
17: You got the wrong party, boys.
1: We'll see about that. Come on.
17: Listen, why don't you save yourself a lot of trouble? Why don't you talk to her? She can account for my time.
1: We'll talk to her.
0: What were you doing there all the time?
17: Well, we were drinking, etc.
1: What's this girl's name?
17: Her name's Wanda. Wanda Rutley. That's the honest goodness truth.
1: Where does she live?
17: She lives on East 152nd.
1: Where on East 152nd?
17: I don't know the number. I can show you the house.
1: Okay, Al, you show us the house. Come on, there's our car.
19: The detectives took Al Hance to their car. They drove to East 152nd Street, where Hance pointed out the house in which he said the girl, Wanda Rutland, lived. They drove him downtown to the 21st for questioning by Lieutenant King concerning his activities of Tuesday night. He denied all knowledge of the holdup and murder. At 4 a.m., Lieutenant King instructed Detectives Fox and Howard to go back uptown to the girl's room.
22: Hello? All right, I'm coming. All right, I said. Waking a girl up in the middle of the night. Yeah, what do you want?
23: The police officers want to open up.
22: I don't care who you are. Girl's got to have some self-respect.
1: You're a sound sleeper.
22: I got to take sleeping pills. Doctor's orders. Hey, don't any cops work the day shift? What are you always doing come around in the middle of the night and disturbing somebody's self-respect like this? Look at me. Lucky I wasn't too groggy to put on a kimono.
1: Wanda, do you know Al Hance?
22: Yes, sure, I know Al Hance. You know I know Al Hance.
1: When did you see him last?
22: What day is this, anyway?
1: This is Friday morning, 4 o'clock.
0: Have you seen him this week?
22: Yeah, I saw him a couple nights ago.
1: Tuesday? Wednesday? When?
22: Day before yesterday. Now, wait a minute. What was that, Tuesday? Day before yesterday?
1: That's right.
22: He was here, yeah. Excuse me, I gotta sit down.
1: Go ahead.
22: Oh, thanks. You're very generous.
0: What time did he get here Tuesday night?
22: I don't know. About 9, 10 o'clock, something like that.
0: What time did he leave?
22: It was late, very late.
1: About midnight?
22: No, much later. What'd he do, anyway?
1: 1 o'clock?
22: No, much later. Close to 4, after 4, something like that.
0: Close to 4, huh?
22: I don't know exactly where. It was rather subtle.
0: What was he doing here all the time?
22: Well, we were... I'll say anyway. We were drinking and we were playing canasta.
1: Canasta, huh?
22: Canasta. We were playing canasta.
0: All right, Wanda. Go in and get dressed.
22: Why?
0: Some people want to talk to you downtown.
22: Middle of the night. Always in the middle of the night.
0: It doesn't look good, Whitey.
1: Well, that depends whose side you're on. Looks great for Al. For Charlie, it looks terrible.
19: I was on the job at 7:45 in the morning. After I turned out the platoon, I looked over the blotter and arrest records for a picture of what had occurred in the precinct during the night. Lieutenant King walked in the front door. With him were Detective Fox and Charlie Burgess. He told me that after a night of questioning, the girl had verified Al Hance's story in every particular. Now he was about to bring Charlie face to face with Hance. With Lieutenant King, I followed Detective Fox and Charlie Burgess through the back room, upstairs, and into the detective squad.
1: All right, Charlie, let's go inside. Captain.
24: Yep. When's it going to be over? That's what I want to know.
1: Soon, Charlie. Okay.
24: Uptown, downtown, I'm getting sick of it.
25: Hello, is it?
1: Lieutenant.
25: Oh, all set, Lieutenant. Come in.
1: Go ahead, Charlie.
24: I try to help.
2: That's the guy.
3: I'm the guy that what?
2: You're the guy that shot Dutch.
3: You're out of your mind.
2: Him, I'm telling you. It's him.
3: Hey, who is this jerk? He's crazy.
2: It's him. It's him.
3: Get your hands off me, will you?
2: It's him.
3: Tell him to get his hands off me.
2: Dolly,
3: it's him.
2: Down.
3: Listen, what kind of a frame is this?
2: He's a guy.
12: All right, both of you, quiet. Bart, bring her in here. We'll wrap it up.
13: Okay. Well, you wouldn't take my word for it, huh? But you'll take Wanda.
2: Who's Wanda?
12: You'll see, Charlie.
2: Everything I'll see. Tell me something.
12: Come on in.
13: Inside, Wanda.
22: All right. Don't have to rush.
12: Sit down, Wanda.
13: Hello, Wanda.
22: Oh, Hans, why don't you stay out of trouble? So I wouldn't have to lose my self-respect and be waked up by policemen such an hour to make alibis for you.
13: Sit down.
22: All right. Could say please.
12: Wanda, you're involved in a very serious matter here.
22: Oh, I'm always involved in a very serious matter. But Al was at my house. He was there from around 9 o'clock until after 3 in the morning, and nothing you can say will change that.
2: It's a lie.
3: Okay, Charlie.
12: Wanda, did you know this was a murder case?
22: Murder case? Is it? Murder? Well...
12: Now, was Al at your place between those times on Tuesday night?
22: I told you he was, didn't I?
13: We want the truth, Wanda.
22: I'm telling you the truth.
13: You ever been in jail?
22: Sure, I've been in jail. You know I've been in jail.
13: How long? Overnight?
22: I was in two nights once.
13: Were you ever in 2 years or 3 years or 5 years? You know what it's like, Wanda?
22: I'm not scared. I'm not scared of anything.
13: If you testify for Al and we prove it's a lie, we can send you away.
22: For what?
13: For perjury. Or worse, as accessory to murder.
12: And we will, too.
22: You can't do that. Can you?
13: If you lie on the witness stand, we will.
22: Oh. Fun is fun.
13: Shut up.
22: But I can't.
13: Shut up, I said.
22: Oh, oh.
13: Get away from her. That's all I give you.
22: Away.
13: I'll kill you. Watch him. Break that wall.
3: I'll get him.
13: That'll hold.
22: I didn't mean any harm. Honestly, I didn't. He just said that he was in a little trouble and if I was asking any questions to cover up for him.
12: All right, Wanda, sit down.
22: I didn't mean any harm. I didn't know it was a murder bee.
13: Sit down.
22: Yeah.
13: Is he okay?
12: He'll come around in a minute. Thanks, Captain.
13: For what? You see?
12: Yeah, we see, Charlie. We're sorry if we gave you a hard time.
2: It's all right, Lieutenant. You guys were just doing your job. I know that. I'll admit it. It looked bad for me. Awful bad.
12: Charlie, no matter how bad it looked for you, it's going to look a lot worse for him.
19: 21st Precinct, Sergeant Klein. How'd you know it was Burglar's man?
13: And so it goes.
19: Around the clock, through the week, every day, every year. A police precinct in the city of New York is a flesh and blood merry-go-round. Anyone can catch the brass ring. Or the brass ring can catch anyone.
18: Incidents portrayed on tonight's 21st Precinct occurred last year. Names were changed to protect the interests of persons involved. 21st Precinct is presented with the official cooperation of the Patrolmen's Benevolent Association, an organization of more than 20,000 members of the Police Department, City of New York. Everett Sloan in the role of Captain Kennelly, Ken Lynch as Lieutenant King. Featured in tonight's cast were Elspeth Herrick, Wendell Holmes, Chuck Webster, Bill Quinn, Phil Sterling, and Lawson Zerbe. 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Art Hannah speaking.
4: 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Moist. 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

0: we present Barry Foster as Sherlock Holmes and David Buck as Dr. Watson in a new dramatization of the short stories by Sir Arthur Conan Doyle. The Reigate Squires, dramatized by Bill Morrison, with Peter Howell as Colonel Hayter.
1: That's more like it, Holmes. Just relax now.
2: What?
1: You know me. Yes. Good. I've just given you an injection to relax you. Prescription of my own. Not that devilish substance you often resort to. You're exhausted, man. Do you know where you are?
2: Yes. Well, what's to be done? Why are you here?
1: Nothing's to be done. They sent me a telegram. I came to Lyon at once.
2: Well, I must get up.
1: No. No, the case is over. Yes, the Netherlands Sumatra Company affair is over. Successfully over.
2: Yes, I know it is. Well, what's to be done?
1: I told you nothing. Look, you've been working 15 hours a day for weeks. You collapsed when the case was over, so they sent for me at once. That is the only reason I am here. It's a clear case of nervous exhaustion, nothing worse, old friend. Well, you're feeling better now.
2: I must be ready.
1: Oh, just relax, Holmes. Sleep. You thoroughly deserve it. I must say you are the object of great congratulation.
2: I care nothing for that.
1: You just need a few days of rest. Then you'll be yourself again. Yeah, you'll be fine once we're back in England.
3: Holmes?
1: Yeah.
3: Don't stay too long on deck, old chap. It's so chilly in this wind. Still, change of scene, very refreshing. I always find it so, don't you? You know, I wouldn't mind a few days off. Could be arranged, I'm sure. I can find someone to look after the practice for me. Take a few days in the country. Yes. What do you say? I mean in England, of course. I think you've done enough traveling. So have I. Somewhere close to London. Rest in pleasant surroundings in the country. You have the time. You said yourself, no pressing commitment awaits you.
2: I must be ready.
3: Oh, come now, Holmes. Just a few days. Even the finest athlete or boxer after a great contest rests himself before the next encounter.
2: I don't want to go to the country.
3: You need fresh air.
2: What's this?
3: You need rest.
2: You know my nature, Watson. Let me alone.
3: You're not yourself. If you want to know my professional opinion, you are ill. Not simply in a state of depression, but physically exhausted. Look, Holmes, let me make a few inquiries. I'll find a friend who has a place where you can have the peace and quiet. Leave it all to me.

0: No, keep playing. You know how much I enjoy listening to you.
1: And how much you think it will soothe me.
0: I'm glad you're playing again.
1: I take no pleasure in it.
0: As you wish. How did you sleep?
1: I am quite capable of taking care of myself.
0: Of course, I merely asked. Did you eat?
1: Yes.
0: I've had a stroke of luck. I found the very place for us in the country. Near Reigate.
1: Oh.
0: What are these? Good heavens, Holmes, there must be 50 telegrams here.
1: They all say much the same.
0: Congratulations on solving the Sumatra case. You outmaneuvered the schemes of Baron Maupertuis, the most accomplished swindler in Europe.
1: Ah.
0: You have succeeded where the police of 3 countries have failed. But surely these must raise your spirits, Holmes.
1: They are of no importance. Where do you plan to take me?
0: You mean you will go?
1: Only if I am satisfied that I will have total freedom.
0: Oh, but that is understood. It is the house of an old friend of mine from army days in Afghanistan, Colonel Hayter.
1: Is it a bachelor establishment?
0: It is. Oh, no, you will not be fussed over, I promise you.
1: Mm.
0: What do you say?
1: If it will stop you fussing over me, Watson, I will go.
0: Splendid. Splendid. We are sure of a peaceful time in the country.
2: Burglary.
3: Yes, burglary. Well, in my house, a neighbor of mine, Ed Acton, one of our county magnates, he had his house broken into last Monday. No great damage done, but the fellows that did it are still at large. That's why we're making sure everything is secure. It's as well to take precaution. Oh, petty affair. One of our little country crimes. Much too small for your attention, Mr. Holmes, after this great international affair you've just accomplished.
4: Was there any feature of interest?
3: Well, the thieves ransacked the library, but got very little for their pains. Turned the place upside down. Drawers burst open, presses turned out, but all that was missing in the end was an odd volume of Pope's Homer, 2 candlesticks, an ivory letterweight, a small oak barometer, and, a ball of twine.
0: What an extraordinary assortment.
3: Well, the fellows evidently grabbed hold of anything they could get.
4: Hmm. I think it is clearly obvious...
0: Holmes, let the country police handle it, eh? You're here for a rest. For heaven's sake, don't get started on a new problem on our first evening here.
4: Yes.
3: It's just a simple burglary.
0: Murder? Did you say murder?
2: Yes. Shocking business. Not what you expect down here.
3: Happened last night. I've just heard about it.
4: What happened?
3: He was at the Cunninghams, next estate to the Actons. Their coachman, William Kirwan, was shot through the heart. Died at once.
0: Who shot him?
3: A burglar. Seems Kirwan came on him about midnight and met his end saving his master's property. Oh, Cunningham will be cut up over this. He's our leading squire about here and a very decent fellow. Evidently the same villains who broke into Actons.
4: Yeah, and stole that very singular collection.
3: Must be.
4: Curious.
3: How so?
4: A gang of burglars roaming the countryside might be expected to vary the scene of their operations, not crack 2 cribs in the same district in a few days.
3: It could be locals. Actons and Cunninghams are by far the largest places around here.
4: Mm. And the richest, huh?
3: They ought to be, but they've been enmeshed in a lawsuit for years. Old Acton has a claim on her. Cunningham's estate, and the lawyers have been at it with both hands. Sucked the blood out of both of them, I fancy.
4: Ah, and that would explain a great deal.
0: Yeah,
4: Holmes. Oh, it may prove a very simple matter. I don't intend to meddle, Watson.
5: Inspector Forrest, sir, has called, sir.
3: Oh. Show him in.
5: Thank you.
3: Come in, Inspector. How can we help you?
5: I hope I don't intrude, gentlemen, but I heard that Mr. Holmes of Baker Street is here.
4: I am Sherlock Holmes.
5: Privileged to meet you, sir. You've heard of last night's incident.
4: Yes.
5: I wondered if you might care to step across to see for yourself, Mr. Holmes.
4: I will. The fates are against you, Watson.
6: You see here, the pantry window was broken and the back door was open.
7: Mm.
6: The alarm was raised at 11:45. Old Mr. Cunningham had just got into bed and his son, Mr. Alec, was smoking a pipe in his dressing room.
7: Where are these rooms?
6: Well, those are the windows, sir, side by side at the end.
7: Mm. So they both overlook the scene.
6: They heard the coachman, William, calling for help, and Mr. Alec ran down at once. As he came to the foot of the back stairs, he saw two men wrestling together. One of them fired a shot and William dropped. Then the murderer rushed across the garden and out over the hedge, down there. Old Mr. Cunningham saw the fellow as he gained the road and then lost sight of him.
7: Was he not pursued?
6: And Mr. Alec stopped to see if he could help the dying man, and so the villain got clean away.
7: Did the dying man say anything?
6: No, sir. He was shot through the heart, died at once.
7: Any description of the man who fled?
6: Beyond the fact that he was middle-sized and dressed in some dark stuff, we have no personal clue.
7: Ground is very hard here.
6: Mm.
7: What was the coachman doing so late at night?
6: Well, I imagine he walked up from the lodge where he lives with his mother to see if all was quiet after the Acton robbery and came upon the villain.
7: Did he say anything to his mother before going out?
6: She's very old and greatly shocked by the business. We can get nothing sensible from her. Oh, there is one important circumstance. This.
7: Oh. Fragment torn from a larger sheet of paper.
6: Mm.
7: Where was it found?
6: In the hand of the dead man. It reads almost as though it was an appointment. You see, 11:45 on the first line, then learn what, and further down maybe. Now, William must have torn this corner from the murderer in the struggle.
7: Or the murderer tore the rest from Kerwin.
6: With respect, I don't think so, sir. That would suggest he had an appointment with the thief, was in league with him, and they fell out. It doesn't fit with his character. No, the rest of that paper is gone with the murderer, all right.
7: Fascinating.
6: What, sir?
7: This handwriting is of extraordinary interest, especially the T's. These are much deeper waters than I thought. There was certainly an understanding and an appointment made. Goodbye, Inspector.
6: Oh, but, sir...
7: I have no time for questions and interference. There are things I must examine. Be back here in an hour and fetch Colonel Hayter and my friend Watson when you return.
6: There is other information.
7: I have more than enough. Don't let me alone. Don't bother me, man. Just do as I ask you.
6: This is where we were to meet him.
8: No sign of him.
6: Between ourselves, Doctor, I thought Mr. Holmes was behaving in a very excited manner.
0: I don't think you need alarm yourself.
8: He has been ill, Inspector.
0: It is not unusual behavior with Holmes. I have generally found method in his madness.
6: Some folk might say there was madness in his method.
7: Ah, gentlemen.
0: Holmes.
7: Good, you're all here. Watson, your country trip has been a distinct success. I've had a charming morning.
6: Charming, sir?
7: Yes, charming. I have seen the postman.
6: The postman?
7: If the note was ripped from Kerwin's hand, how did he receive it?
6: But still, with respect, sir, surely he tore that scrap away from the murderer.
0: Did he receive a letter?
7: Yesterday afternoon. And he destroyed the envelope.
6: Oh, I suppose I should have inquired about that.
7: I've also been to the hedge.
0: The hedge?
7: Where the murderer broke through in his flight.
6: This was after he had torn the rest of the letter from Cohen's hand. I must search the ground there.
7: He put it in his pocket.
6: I can't assume that, sir.
7: He was in a great hurry. The letter incriminated him. It is likely that he thrust it into his pocket. What is more interesting is that it is also likely he did not notice it was torn. Now, if we could get the rest of it, it would go a long way towards solving this mystery.
4: Look, here comes Cunningham.
7: Oh, is that his son?
4: Alec, yes. Cunningham, chap, I'm dreadfully sorry to hear this business. Most upsetting.
9: Yes, most upsetting.
10: Good morning, Colonel.
4: Allow me to present Mr. Sherlock Holmes.
10: Holmes? Not solved the mystery yet, Holmes? I thought you Londoners were never at fault.
7: You must give me a little time.
10: You'll need it. I don't see there will be any clue at all beyond the little that my father and I saw.
6: Well, you see, sir, there is one development. It's a question of whether or not we can find...
0: Good heavens! Holmes! What is the matter?
4: My Jones! He seems so fainted!
0: Help me get into the house! You take Blake, sir.
11: There we are. That's better. Easy now. You drink some of this, eh? Better.
1: Thank you, Watson. What happened?
11: You had a mild nervous attack. You fainted. You must rest, Holmes. You've been overdoing it again.
1: I apologize for my weakness, gentlemen. Please forgive me.
11: No, not at all.
1: Watson will tell you that I am just recovering from an illness, and I am liable to these sudden attacks.
11: Oh, most unusual, I thought, Holmes. Mm-hmm. Shall I order my carriage to take you home?
1: In a moment, perhaps. Just let me rest a minute.
5: If you don't mind, I'll get on about the business.
1: Oh, while I'm here, Inspector, there is a point I'm not sure of that we can easily verify.
5: Oh, what is that, sir?
11: I think, Mr. Holmes, perhaps a later time would be better.
1: Let us examine the door that was forced. I am much better.
11: Let me help you.
1: I can walk quite well, Watson.
6: Chisel or a strong knife was thrust in here, and the lock forced back with it. You can see the marks on the wood there.
1: You don't use bolts.
11: We've never found it necessary.
1: Do you keep a dog?
11: Yes, but he's chained up on the other side of the house.
1: When do the servants go to bed?
11: About 10.
1: Including the coachman?
10: I don't see where all this is leading to.
1: It is singular that on that particular night, Kerwin should have been up around midnight to surprise the burglar after he'd entered the house.
10: It was before he entered the house.
1: Before?
10: I would have heard anyone moving about inside.
1: You were sitting in your dressing room smoking.
10: Which window is that? We have been over all this. The next to last window beside my father's.
1: And both your lamps were lit?
10: Yes.
1: Watson, would you risk breaking into a house when the lights were still on?
11: Well, it's very odd.
1: Very odd burglar.
10: If he had been in the house before William tackled him, we should have found things disarrayed and missing.
1: Of course. Of course, you're right.
10: You see? He was obviously a cool hand. Experienced. After all, he burgled Acton's place.
1: And took, what was it, paperweight and a ball of twine?
11: Look, Holmes, we're willing to help you and the inspector in any way we can, but you don't suggest a course of action to catch the fellow.
1: I do. I want you to offer a reward. Now, have you a paper and pen, and I'll jot down the form?
11: Yes, come inside. £50 enough. I would willingly give 500. William was a very decent fellow.
1: Yes, indeed.
11: Oh, this is not quite correct.
1: I read it in rather a hurry.
11: Now, you see, you begin, whereas at about 1:45 on Tuesday morning an attempt was made. It was 11:45, as a matter of fact.
1: Oh, I'm so sorry.
10: Pretty elementary mistake for a great detective. But, of course, you have been ill.
11: I think perhaps we should go home, Holmes. I'll correct this. I'll write the proper time down.
1: If you would. 12, yes.
11: Yeah. Will you and the inspector get it printed as soon as possible?
1: I'll take it with me. Now, I think it would be a good thing to go over the house together and make sure the burglar did not carry anything away with him.
10: Is this necessary? I told you. He never got inside.
11: Let's do as Holmes asks. It won't take long, will it?
10: If nothing else will satisfy him.
1: Inspector, do come with us.
11: If it won't take long, sir. Well, I think we've looked enough. This is my son's room. My room is there.
1: Ah.
11: Now, gentlemen, I ask you, was it possible for the thief to come up and not disturb us?
5: I agree with you, sir.
1: This door, I take it, leads to the dressing room.
11: Mm-hmm. Are you satisfied now?
1: I think I've seen all I wish, yeah?
11: Do you still insist on seeing my room?
1: If it's not too much trouble. After you.
11: Now, this way. Come along, Alec.
5: All right. This isn't getting us anywhere, Dr. Watson.
11: I'm sure he must have his own good reason.
5: He doesn't seem quite recovered. Oh, I didn't like to say. I mean, a man with his reputation. But I have my investigation to pursue, and I can't waste time.
11: Let's follow them. It won't take long.
5: It won't lead anywhere.
1: Ah, gentlemen, come over here and have a look from this window. I think it is most interesting. Most interesting.
11: I can't see anything of unusual interest.
1: I'll just have a word with Watson.
10: No, Father, perhaps the great detective can see things we can't.
1: Don't question me, Watson. Just take the blame.
11: Yes! Oh, heavens! I'm terribly sorry. How very clumsy of me. I seem to have knocked over the table and, yes, water and fruits all over. Yes, I hope it's not too expensive a cup. Yes, oh dear, yes, it is rather
0: Rather a mess, I'm afraid.
12: Oh, the maid can clear it up.
0: Yes, it does seem rather a mess.
10: Where has Holmes gone?
0: Well, he was here just a moment ago.
10: The fellow's off his head. Come on, Father.
0: Let's find him.
12: Yes.
13: Leave that. Damn you.
14: Is this your dressing gown?
13: Give it to me.
0: Father! Father, get the letter from his hand. I'll hold him.
11: What is...
0: Destroy it, Father.
12: My God.
11: Watson!
14: Yes, I have a... Watch out for Alec, he has a gun. Well done, Colonel.
7: Fight you. That was just like the old days. Inspector, I think you better have this gun.
14: And arrest these men.
12: Well, on what evidence?
14: You have it in your hand.
12: The missing part of the letter.
14: Come along, Inspector. We must lock up the prisoners and have a word with them.
0: Round their hands?
14: Ah, I will. My scrape has been rather tried of late. I'm afraid, Colonel, my visit to you has been disruptive.
13: Not at all. I've been fascinated by your methods and baffled. And to you, Watson?
0: Please, yes. We all want an explanation, Holmes, but do take it quietly. We don't want another of those nervous attacks.
14: Oh, I'll come to that presently.
13: Here you are, Holmes.
14: Thank you.
13: Watson?
0: Thank you, Colonel.
14: It is of the highest importance in the art of detection to be able to recognize out of a number of facts which are incidental and which vital.
7: Yeah.
14: Now, in this case, I had no doubt from the first that the key lay in the scrap of paper in the dead man's hand. I also make a point of never having any prejudice and following where a fact may lead me. Now, the inspector made the mistake of assuming that the squire and his son could not possibly be criminally involved. And yet their story was that the burglar fled instantly. Therefore, he had no time to snatch the letter from the coachman. Therefore, only young Cunningham could have done so before the servants and his father arrived. I was aware of this from the very first. But then, when I examined the scrap of paper...
0: Yes, all it contains are 7 words on 3 lines. At 11:45, learn what and maybe.
13: Not much to be made of that.
14: Look closer.
13: It's an irregular look.
14: It was written by 2 people doing alternate words. Look at the keys. I said this at the time. It has always been my habit to hide none of my methods.
13: By Jove, yes. The keys of atom 2 are very firm. But in 11:45, they're faint, weak. Do you see what?
0: Yes. But why do alternate words?
14: One man distrusted the other and was determined they should have an equal hand in the business. The stronger of the two wrote his words first.
0: And left blanks for the other. Yes, you see, Colonel, some words are squeezed in.
14: All that is superficial. The important point is the age of the two men.
13: How do you tell from 7 words on a scrap of paper?
14: One is a bold hand, the other is rather broken-backed. So, if it was not an invalid, it must be an older man. And they had to be blood relatives. It may be most obvious to you in the Greek character of these. Of course, I'm giving you only the leading results of my examination. There were 23 other deductions, which would be of more interest to handwriting experts. But they all deepened my impression that the Cunninghams, father and son, wrote the letter. Then I examined the hedge.
13: Ah, to look for footprints.
14: There was a broadish ditch, moist at the bottom. Now, there need have been no signs at the scene of the struggle, for the ground was hard there. But there should have been signs of flight through the hedge and in the ditch. There were none. Yet the Cunninghams swore that they saw the man run off in that direction, so they were lying.
13: But why go to such lengths? What was the motive?
14: Remember, although there was no mysterious burglar at Cunningham's, there was a burglar the previous night at Acton's who stole some very odd things.
0: Yes, that struck me. Do you suppose they were stolen to divert suspicion from the real object of the burglary?
13: The court case. Acton had a very good claim on half the Cunningham's present estate. It would ruin them. By Jove, I see it now. They were after legal papers. They did it themselves.
14: Well, all this was clear enough from the start. But I needed the missing part of the letter. If Eric had taken it, he must show...

0: part of the letter. If Eric had taken it, he must surely have thrust it into the pocket of his dressing gown. The question was, if it was still there. I had to find it before witnesses, and so I had you summoned to the house. Now, you remember the Cunninghams joined us, and the inspector was about to tell them of the torn corner when, by the luckiest chance in the world, I tumbled down in a sort of fit, and so changed the conversation.
1: You mean that was all an act? Did you realize that, Watson?
2: It absolutely convinced me.
0: And then I made a foolish mistake over writing down the time of the murder. My weakness embarrassed you, rather, Watson.
2: I'm afraid it did.
0: I made Cunningham correct it in his own handwriting, changing 1 to 12, as in the note.
2: Oh, I was blind to all this.
0: You allowed emotion to overrule your observation. Now, once I had compared the handwriting, I was sure. All I had to do was get a moment alone in Alec's dressing room to examine the pockets of his gown, and there, I'm afraid I embarrassed you again, Watson.
1: Didn't you knock over the table, Watson?
2: No, it was Holmes who actually pushed it. I was left to take the blame.
1: Another fine piece of acting. And that distraction gave you the chance, and so we caught him. Fine work. I think you deserve another brandy.
0: Thank you.
2: But, Holmes, this was not simply robbery. It was murder. The murder of a poor, honest coachman.
0: Thank you.
2: Why?
0: Honest enough. Until he was tempted. Old Cunningham confessed it all. The coachman followed them secretly on the night they raided Acton's, saw his opportunity, and being unable to resist, he tried to blackmail them.
1: Yes, young Alec wasn't the sort to play that dangerous game with.
0: No. He had the idea to use the burglary scam. He sent Cohen a letter to bring him to the house, shot him, and blamed a mysterious burglar. If the note had not been torn, we might never have proved anything. The first lines of the note, read in full, are, "If you will only come round at 11:45 to the east gate, you will learn what will very much surprise you and may be of the greatest service to you." Thus, Kerwin was lured to the house and paid for his greed with his life.
1: I must have been desperate.
0: Greed is universal, whether squire or coachman.
1: I'm afraid I made much the same assumptions as the inspector. I should have known better. Army ought to teach a man a thing or two about nature.
0: I was grateful for your help, Colonel, to disarm a desperate man.
1: Oh, it was nothing. Although I'm sure I'd done with that sort of thing when I retired out here. Well, I'm sorry you've had anything but the quiet time I promised you. It's hardly the best means of convalescence.
0: On the contrary, it has renewed my faith in Watson's prescriptions. I think our rest in the country has been a distinct success. I shall agree willingly the next time.
2: It's all very well for you, Holmes. But after all the confusion and excitement, I think I need a dose of my own medicine.
3: That was Barry Foster as Sherlock Holmes and David Buck as Dr. Watson in The Reigate Squires by Sir Arthur Conan Doyle. Dramatized radio by Bill Morrison. Colonel Hayter was played by Peter Howell, Inspector Forrester by Malcolm Reed, Squire Cunningham, Malcolm Hayes, and Alec Cunningham by Hugh Ross. The play was directed in our Birmingham studios by Peter Novis.
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1: What you have just heard is the question asked during the war to agents of the OSS. Ordinary citizens who to this question answered, yes.
2: This is Cloak and Dagger.

0: Tudor Queen, the queen of canned meats. Tudor Queen ham, Tudor Queen ox tongue, Tudor Queen chicken, Tudor Queen luncheon meat. 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
1: Inside every Cape Plum, there's a nice clean stone asking to be let out. There's a very sweet sound to Cape Plums when you have them for afters.

0: Black warfare. Espionage, international intrigue. These are the weapons of the OSS. Today's story, recommendation from Rummel, about an American OSS agent in Italy who almost outsmarted himself, is suggested by actual incidents recorded in the Washington files of the Office of Strategic Services. A story that can now be told.
1: Can't leave me here. I demand to see someone in authority. Let me out of here.
2: Brother, that was some spot to be in. Me, Joe Donato, in a jail cell in Milan, Italy. It was crazy. Well, after a while, I got tired of yelling. So I sat down on a narrow prison cot and thought back to the way it had begun. On a train from Varese to Milan. The French underground had smuggled me from Lyon across Switzerland, and I made my way over the border. From there on, I was on my own, posing as an Italian chocolate salesman. So I sat back in my compartment, lit a European cigarette, and blew smoke rings over my head to the rack, where my shortwave radio was hidden in one of the suitcases. All of a sudden, the train gave a lurch. One of my suitcases took a flying dive to the floor. It was a suitcase with a penknife scar across the leather handle. The one with the radio. I was glad I was alone in that compartment. I couldn't wait to find out if that radio was all right. You see, the case was lined with a false backing of boxes of chocolates to hide the radio. I unfastened the backing, and there was the radio. It was okay. Nothing was broken. And then before I could refasten the backing, I heard voices outside the compartment door. I didn't have time to refasten the backing. I had just enough time to slam the case shut again, slide it back up in the rack, and get back in my seat.
3: Major, what is this? I was under the impression this compartment was reserved for me alone.
4: There must be some mistake, Herr Field Marshal.
2: There was a mistake, all right. My mistake in picking the one compartment on the train that had been chosen for Field Marshal Rommel.
4: Dummkopf, what is the meaning of this?
5: I do not know, Senor Major. There has been a mistake, a grave mistake.
4: Do not tell me a mistake. This is your stupidity. You had your orders.
5: No. I instructed the train guard very carefully.
4: Please, Field, I will not have this disturbance, you understand?
6: Yes, Your
2: Excellency. I am sorry if I have been the cause of this. I assure you it was quite unintentional. I will take my suitcases and leave immediately.
5: Si, va, it is best. You leave. I will find you another compartment.
3: No, wait. It's unnecessary, conductor. The gentleman is already here. There's room for both of us. We Germans and Italians must share, is it not so?
2: Perhaps you would prefer your privacy. It is nothing for me to move.
3: No, I will not hear of it. Sit where you are. Actually, I will welcome company. I detest train rides. Major,
4: yes,
3: arrange a table for me in the dining car.
4: Yes, Your Excellency. You are stupid conductor. Next time, pay attention to order.
5: I do not know how this happened.
3: Such a fuss over nothing. Tell me your name.
2: Oh, my name is Donato, Giuseppe Donato, Your Excellency.
3: Where are you headed for, Signor Donato?
2: Oh, I am getting off at Milano.
3: Oh, see? Well, we should have time to get acquainted.
2: Time to get acquainted. Great. What are we going to talk about? Maybe I could get the conversation started by saying, Herr Field Marshal Rommel.
7: Yes.
2: It might interest you to know that I am an OSS spy. I am in Italy to radio back information on your northern supply concentration.
3: You say you are a chocolate salesman?
2: Si. My office is in Verona. Here is my card.
3: Well, I'm not in the market for chocolate. You may put the card back.
2: Oh, it's here.
3: You dropped this. Your medical classification in the Fascisti Army.
2: Grazie. That was a great disappointment to me, Your Excellency.
3: Oh,
2: but
3: yes.
2: You see, an old back injury kept me out of the army.
3: You must not blame yourself for something you cannot help.
2: Still, it is a great disappointment.
3: Yes, I understand.
4: Your Excellency.
3: Yes, Major.
4: Your table in the dining room, it is ready. Marcia.
3: Marcia. I will return soon, Signor Donato. We will continue our conversation.
2: We had talked 10 minutes, and I aged 10 years. I wondered if I should change compartments before he came back. No, that might seem suspicious. I looked out of the window. The green, rolling hills of citrus and olive trees didn't tell me anything. I just crossed my fingers and hoped we were coming into Milan soon.
6: You, Donato.
2: What do you want with me?
6: I do not want anything with you. The field marshal wants to see you, and you'd better be quick about it.
2: Oh, si.
6: No, leave your suitcases. Just come with me, quickly.
2: You wanted to see me, Your Excellency?
7: Yes. Sit down. There, opposite me.
2: Oh, grazie.
7: I thought about you after I left the compartment, Signor Donato.
2: Si.
7: Would you care to join me for coffee, Signor? It would be my pleasure.
2: Coffee with Field Marshal Ramo. Wait till I tell the gang back home about this, I thought. There was a man across the aisle. A dapper little guy with a waxed mustache. He and Ramo nodded to each other. And then the dapper little old guy kept watching me.
7: Yes. I never can get used to this Italian coffee with all its chicory. I don't suppose I ever will.
2: I would naturally have a fondness for it. I have had it all my life.
7: Where was your home originally?
2: In Urbino.
7: Oh, the birthplace of Raffia.
2: My family is still living there.
7: Yeah?
2: Would you like to see some snapshots, Your Excellency?
7: Yes, I would very much.
2: They are right here in my wallet. Ah, here. You see, that little farm in the valley?
7: Oh, it
2: is here, you see?
7: On this huge invasion? The pretty child. Who is she?
2: Oh, my sister Francesca.
7: She looks very much like you, yeah.
2: It was interesting that Rommel thought the kid in the picture looked like me.
7: Very much like you, indeed.
2: The snapshots had been made by OSS photographers, and an early picture of me had been superimposed over the negative.
7: Very attractive family group. You know, Signor Donato, I've taken quite a fancy to you. Tell me, these chocolates you sell, are they any good?
2: Oh, si, they're very good.
7: Not as that.
2: Oh, no.
7: Well, surely one or two of them would not be missed, huh? Is it all right with you if I send my adjutant to get one of the suitcases? Yes? We Germans and Italians must share.
2: No. It's perfectly all right. Only I will get them myself.
7: Oh, no. I will. There's no need. Major.
8: Yes,
7: go to the compartment and bring one of the signors.
8: Yes, sir.
2: No. It is foolish to send him. I can easily go myself.
7: No, I insist. We would have so little time for talking before the train stops at Milano.
2: I had no choice. I had to sit there and sweat it out. Just pray that the adjutant brought back the right case. I felt as if there were a band of steel around my head that kept getting tighter and tighter.
7: What is it, my friend? Are you not feeling well?
2: Oh, it is very hot in here, is it not?
7: Oh, yes. Unfortunately, yes. Perhaps I should call the conductor and have it. Oh, here. The major returns with your sample case.
2: The first thing I looked at when the major put the case in my lap was the handle. There was a long scar in the leather. It was the one with the radio.
7: I've always had a fondness for chocolates. Well, come, open it. Well?
2: The catch, it seems to be stuck.
7: Well, surely you can fix it.
2: Oh, see, of course. That is, I will try.
7: Give it to me.
2: What?
7: I have an excellent little penknife. Perhaps I can adjust the lock.
2: No. I will get it in a moment. I'm sure.
7: Milano.
9: This station is Milano.
2: Oh, Milano. That is my stop, Your Excellency.
7: Oh, so soon. What a pity.
2: If you wish, I will stay on till the next station. Only for you. Take a bus back.
7: No. I would not think of it. It is too kind of you to suggest it. But we must say, auf Wiedersehen.
2: Arrivederle, Field Marshal Rommel. It has been a great honor. I hurried back to the compartment to get my coat and hat. And then on an impulse, I grabbed the other case off the rack, and as the train stopped, I turned and ran back toward the dining room.
9: Senor, this is Milan.
2: I know. I'm getting off in a minute. Un momento. Here, Field Marshal.
8: Senor Donato, I did not expect to see you back.
10: Your Excellency, if you will permit me, here is this case of chocolate.
8: Oh,
10: for you.
8: Oh, senor.
10: You see, the lock works now.
8: Thanks. Grazie. Molte grazie. If I pass through Milano, I will look you up.
10: I don't know where I'd be staying, sir.
8: It is not difficult for the police to find the man. Auf Wiedersehen.
2: And with this pleasant thought, I left him, glad to get off that train. You don't need OSS training to tell you when someone's following you. It's an instinctive feeling you get. I started to walk a little faster, and the footsteps behind me quickened, too. I passed a small coffee shop, and through the reflection in the window, I could see coming after me the man in the dining car who had never taken his eyes off me. The dapper little guy with the mustache. He and Rommel had nodded to each other. Was it a signal? Did Rommel just try to string me along? I broke into a run.
11: Senor, stop!
2: I didn't intend to stop until I got past that gate. Then maybe I could lose him in the car.
11: I say, wait! Stop him, somebody! Help me!
2: God, what are you doing? Open that gate!
12: I am sorry, senora. This gate is closed now. Use the south gate.
2: But I
12: am sorry. This gate is closed.
11: Senor. Senor, I've had such trouble catching up with you.
2: Who are you?
11: Allow me to introduce myself. I'm the Count Pietro Imperiale.
2: What do you want with me?
11: Well, I noticed you were having coffee on the train with Field Marshal Rommel himself. I'm a great admirer of the Marshal, and I have a nodding acquaintance with him.
2: Oh, si? What has that to do with me?
11: Well, I happen to know, Signor, that Rommel does not make friends easily, and so when I saw you two together, I... Would you do me the extreme honor of joining me at my palace for dinner this evening? It would be a great pleasure to entertain a good friend.

0: as the long black limousine drove up to the palace. 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The gray stone steps were hollowed with age.
1: Which way, senor?
0: The lower windows were blazing with light. And two torches set in brackets flanked the doors.
1: Quiet, Bobo, quiet, quiet.
0: The floors were made of colored marble. On the walls hung ancient tapestries with scenes from the Old Testament. I walked through, past a line of servants. My mouth was open at all this grandeur. And I walked right into a suit of armor. Excuse me.
2: Come, amico mio. Dinner is waiting.
0: That was a delicious dinner. Grazie, Cant Imperiale.
2: Molto bene, molto bene. I'm delighted you enjoyed it. Now, we will sit here in the library and talk of Rommel. Cigaro?
0: Grazie, no.
2: Tell me, what was he like? What did he say?
0: Oh, we merely exchanged pleasantries.
2: Great leader. Great chief. Once when he was in Milan, I planned
0: let him
2: a reception
0: talk
2: for
0: and him. Kept looking around the huge library.
2: He was unable to attend.
0: What a setup for a basketball game. Important.
2: However,
0: well, this was being introduced to Milan in a royal way.
3: What was that?
2: A little brandy?
0: Oh, no, no, grazie.
2: What is it, Bobo? What's the matter?
4: Good evening, Count Imperiale. They told me you were here.
2: You see, Bobo, it is only Antonia. Come. Come, my dear. I would like you to meet a friend.
4: See?
2: Signor Giuseppe Donato, great friend of Rommel's.
4: My, I am impressed.
0: Piacere.
4: The pleasure is mine.
2: Che bella questa ragazza, no? My secretary is very pretty, non è vero?
4: Your lordship, there is a call on your private phone in the small library.
2: Oh, si. I will return. It will give you two a chance to get acquainted, huh?
4: Quiet, Bobo.
0: È molto bella, signorina. You are very pretty. Count Imperiale was right.
4: Did you find yourself forced into that compliment, signor?
0: Oh, no, no, no, not at all. We Italians are proud of our beautiful women, and it is impossible not to notice how well you represent them.
4: Where do you live? In Milano?
0: No, I'm here on business.
4: Where are you staying?
0: Oh, I only arrived today. I've made no plans yet. You are the Count's secretary?
4: His personal secretary. Since the Count has passed on, I attend to all arrangements for his banquet and a reception, as well as his personal correspondence.
0: Oh, I see.
4: He is un gran signor. I am very fond of him. I remember how disappointed he was when Field Marshal Rommel failed to attend a reception he planned for him.
0: Oh, I know. He told me that.
4: He is a great admirer of Rommel. So am I. Tell me about him, signor. Does he intend to come to Milano soon? Perhaps we can plan something else in his honor.
0: I don't know his intentions.
4: Perhaps he is returning to Africa immediately.
0: I don't know that either.
2: Well, I see you two have become acquainted, huh?
1: Molto bene.
4: Your lordship, since the signor is staying in Milano, shall I give him the name of a good hotel?
2: Hotel? With 40 rooms here, most of them empty? I should say not. You will stay here, amico mio, as long as you want.
0: Grazie. Molto gentile. I'm very grateful. They gave me a suite to myself with a tremendous canopied bed and a sculptured rug on the floor. Through the casement window, I could see the Piazza Sundial, the narrow streets of Milan, and off in the distance, the church of Santa Maria della Grazia. Who was going to look for an American spy in a setup like that, huh? Who's made to order? Every night I patted the radio in the suitcase and hoped I'd have a message to send back soon. A few days later, Count Imperiale asked me to walk to his office with him.
3: Ah, this Italian summer makes me feel 10 years younger. You know, if I were 20 years younger, I would be more attentive to that dark-eyed secretary of mine.
0: I don't blame you.
3: She seems to have taken an interest in you.
0: Oh, that's so?
3: Yes, yes, yes. She's a keep on to ask questions about you.
0: Oh, see. You still have not told me why you want to see me at your office.
3: I refuse to speak business at the phone. I never do.
0: And your business? I don't know that either.
3: You will. Soon enough. Come. My office is in the municipal building across the square.
0: I followed him across the square, over the fat, pink cobblestones. Everywhere around me were black-shirted fascisti. I wondered if my good luck so far had made me too sure of myself. I followed him up the stairs of the municipal building, down the narrow corridor, and we stopped at a door third from the end. And then I knew what his business was. Superintendent of Police.
3: Prego, I beg of you, please, go in.
0: Count Imperiale, I don't understand.
3: Now you know my business. I am superintendent of police, often an unpleasant occupation. Come in. I said come in. That's right. I wanted to see you here because it's necessary for us to have a little talk about you and the police.
0: What have I to do with the police?
3: How would you like to work for me? Now, come, come, come. Don't look so startled.
0: Work for you? As a member of the police?
3: Yeah, but of course. Perhaps this communication from Rommel will explain.
0: Grazie.
3: As you can see, it's a request from him for me to locate you in Milano and offer you this position. He's obviously very fond of you. Great Chief Rommel. And he knows how badly you feel about your medical classification in the army.
0: I don't know what to say.
3: Well, just to say you accept. Ordinarily, of course, I would have to make extensive research into your background before offering you this position, but... A personal recommendation from Rommel hardly makes that necessary. Well, what do you say, amico mio?
0: What do you think I said? I said yes in a hurry. And when I left the office later, I had a badge and everything. Ever since I boarded the train at Varese, I had one bad scare after another. But so far, nothing had happened. I was beginning to feel I led a charmed life. Until I got back to my suite at the palace.
4: Quiet, Bobo.
0: Antonia! What are you doing with that suitcase?
4: These are excellent chocolates. Will you have one?
0: What right have you in here?
4: I was curious about you. I found out I had reason to be curious. I'd like you to meet two friends, Giacomo and Mario.
0: For the first time I saw them, two men standing half hidden in the shadows of the big room. And on the chair before Antonia was my suitcase. She turned it around so I could see the inside. The backing was off. The radio was gone. Who are these men? What is this?
5: Nonna paura. Do not be afraid. Antonia was right when she said we were friends.
0: But
4: this was a foolhardy place to leave your radio, Americano. I found a better hiding place. In the walls safe of an unused room. In the palace. It is all right, Signor Donato. We are partisans. Members of the underground.
0: You just stand there and tell me this?
5: Why not? The American radio has given us proof of who you are. No doubt you want proof of who we are. Escort us.
0: I'm listening.
5: We will tell you all that you came here to find out. All you have to do is to ask and we will answer. We will answer even before you ask.
4: The Nazis are using northern Italy as a supply base for the Africa Corps. In fact, Rommel is expecting air reinforcements to leave here at the end of the week.
0: How many planes?
5: 75 bombers.
0: Where are they?
5: In a field at Caravaggio, 10 miles west.
0: You emptied my valise. There was an altitude bomb there. Did you find it?
4: Is this what you mean?
0: Yes. Is there anyone in the underground who can duplicate it?
5: The professor of chemistry in the University of Milano is a friend. What?
6: You see, if you remove the pin from these bombs and plant them in an airplane, they'll explode automatically when the ship gains altitude.
0: We will let you know when you can see the fireworks.
6: Another bit of information.
4: See?
6: It might interest you to know that you have been talking to a member of the Fascisti secret police.
3: Antonia, you look more lovely than ever this evening.
4: Buonasera, my lord. And grazie.
3: And you, amico. Where are you going?
6: For a drive, sir.
3: How wonderful it must be to be young again, especially in the summer. Go. Enjoy yourselves.
6: Oh, we will. We are sure we will.
4: It is fortunate the Count did not invite himself along.
6: You are sure we can see everything from this hilltop?
4: Very sure. When the planes take off from Caravaggio, after midnight, we will see them.
6: It's cool up here on this hill.
4: Not cool enough to offer you an excuse to put your arm around me.
6: Oh, you remember what the Count said. We are young. It is summer.
4: Signor, this is business. Scotta. Listen.
6: The planes. They are taking off. Any minute now. Any minute.
4: What if something happened? What if they weren't able to plant those bombs? What if they... Oh.
6: What if, eh? Although this seems a poor way to repay Rommel for his hospitality. Rommel didn't get his 75 Luftwaffe bombers. No sky protection, and that played a part when he was thrown back from El Alamein a short month later. The OSS continued to get total information on northern Italy, supply concentrations, troop movements, and underground activity. Each time police triangulation detected my radio antenna, I, as a member of the secret police, would lead a raid. Having first, as a member of the underground, moved it to another spot. And then one day, the Americans took over Milan. I walked into G2 headquarters to give them a personal welcome.
7: What do you mean, just walking into my office like this? Sergeant, who is this? I'm sorry, Major, I couldn't stop him.
8: By the black shirt he's wearing, whoever he is, I don't like him.
6: Now, wait a minute. You boys got me wrong. What I came to
7: What's
6: tell
7: you... What's your name?
6: Donato. Lieutenant Giuseppe... Joe Donato. Look, you don't understand. I'm a member of the OSS.
8: Yeah, sure. He's a member. Look, Mac, that's enough, Sergeant.
7: Donato, according to our list, you're a high-ranking member of the Fascisti police. Thanks for giving yourself up.
6: I'm not giving myself up.
8: That's what you think, Mac.
6: I tell you, I'm a member of the OSS.
7: We have your full record, Donato. In his own reports to Fascisti headquarters, Count Imperiale thought very highly of you.
6: I don't care what he thought.
7: And in the files, we found a personal recommendation from Rommel about you. A personal recommendation from Rommel, and you expect us to believe you're a member of the OSS?
6: But you...
7: Take him away, Sergeant. Throw him in jail.
6: You can't do this to me.
8: I'll
6: write to my congressman. Hey, come back! I demand to see someone in authority! Let me out of here! I stand on my constitutional rights! Let me out of here!
8: Get up!
9: 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Thus, once again, the report of another agent closed with the words,
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0: Heard in today's Cloak and Dagger adventure as Joe is Ralph Bell, Rommel, Barry Kroger, the Count, Arnold Moss, Antonia, Jan Miner, the Colonel, Raymond Edward Johnson. Others were Boris Atlin, Jerry Jarrett, and Carl Weber. The script was written by Winifred Wolfe and Jack Gordon. The music was under the direction of John Garth. Today's true OSS adventure was based on the book Cloak and Dagger by Corey Ford and Alistair McBain. This program is directed by Louis G. Cowan and Alfred Hollander under the direction and supervision of Sherman Mark. 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Action and adventure are yours tonight. $1,000 reward offers a mystery for you to solve at home for a $3,000 cash prize, followed by The Corpse Said Ouch, tonight's case on the Saint, and then Sam Spade solves another exciting caper, searching for the bell King Solomon used to call his wives. That's tonight on NBC. 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
1: Hold it. 15 seconds from now, you'll see the picture he just took. See? With a Polaroid land camera, you get bright, sharp pictures in 15 seconds. Snap, pull, peel. It's that easy. Is there any better way to get pictures of the family?
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7: Crime does not pay.
8: They're going to give it to you, Spieler. I know they are.
9: That's the thanks I get. Am I your lawyer or ain't I?
8: Sure you are.
9: And do I do the worrying or don't I? What's a mouthpiece for? To do the worrying? Take the headache.
8: Yeah, I'd do for a bellyache. From lead or an ice pick.
9: Cut it out, never.
8: Do something for me, Spieler. Will you, huh?
9: Sure, Charlie. Natch, what?
8: Make him give me the rope. I'll black out first thing. I'll never feel nothing. That's the easy way. Make him do it that way, Spieler. Make him. You got it. That's all you got it.
10: In the interest of good citizenship and law enforcement, we present Crime Does Not Pay, based on the famous Metro-Goldwyn-Mayer series of short subjects. In just a moment, you will hear Kangaroo Court, starring Richard Durr.

0: Organized crime is a vast hierarchy, from the remote leaders on the top down through the district bosses to the everyday hoodlums at the bottom. Any organization as huge as this must be governed by law. There is law in organized crime, organized law with a code, with lawyers, courts, judges, and executioners. Punishment follows conviction swiftly, certainly. Charlie the Traveler Thompson knew the law of this underworld in which he lived, but the night Charlie and his best pal, Jack Spieler Riley, visited the store on the corner of 6th and Main, the law was far from Charlie's mind.
1: You sure this is the joint, Charlie?
2: Sure as I know my name.
1: This rat trap don't look like nothing Ernie'd be interested in.
2: Wait. The old man will be out in a minute. He lives in the back.
1: Anything you say, buddy.
3: Yes, gentlemen. What can I do for you?
2: Well, for one thing, you can open the cash register.
3: Please, I'm an old man. I have so little money.
1: You want I should slug him now or later, Charlie?
3: No, please, wait. I open the register.
2: Okay, Spieler, empty the till while I keep him covered.
1: Chicken feed. What a nickel joint this is. Okay, I got it.
3: All week I work for what is in that drawer.
2: Save it. Now show us the board in the floor in the back room.
3: The board in the floor?
2: You heard me. Give out.
1: Now I get it.
3: There is no board in the...
2: You want more? Start moving.
3: I have nothing, nothing.
2: Cut it. The boss knows this joint. He knows what's been going on here for years.
3: I have nothing, nothing.
2: I'm sick of hearing you whine. Go to work, Spieler.
1: It's about time. Now take your medicine, Foxy Grandpa. I'll tow up one way or the other.
3: No, don't hit me. Not with a blackjack. No, don't hit me.
2: Back room, Spieler. Count three boards from the right-hand wall.
1: I got it. Hey, it's loose.
2: You betcha it's loose.
1: Crying out loud. Look at that roll.
2: Yeah, the old boy didn't believe in banks. He's got two houses he rents up in the west side. Ernie says there must be 25 G's in that roll. Had the joint cased. Let's go.
1: Right.
2: Come on, Spieler. Let the old bum alone.
1: He ain't breathing. Must be dead.
2: Okay, so what? So you hit him too hard. Let's roll. He don't need his dough no more.
4: Good job, boys. Too bad you had to kill the old boy, though. He was a real character.
2: He lived too long anyway. He wasn't having any fun.
1: Except maybe counting his kale, right, Ernie?
4: Could be. Some of these cops have a way of getting fond of bums like that.
2: Heat on, boss?
4: Not exactly. Nobody knew about the role except the old man and us. Even the cops know he never had much in the register from the papers and sodas.
2: Oh, it's okay then, huh?
4: If you left the place clean.
1: Sure we did. Wore gloves the whole time.
2: Yeah, I told Spieler he shouldn't get no splinters from the floor. He didn't know what I was talking about till I told him to pry up that floorboard. Everything's copacetic then, Ernie?
4: Sure there were no slips.
2: Positive.
1: Absolutely.
4: Okay, then in about 5 years, the Sunny Papers will run the story of a dead soda jerk. Another unsolved crime.
2: Well, what's next, boss?
4: Nothing urgent.
2: Sure. You know, I think maybe a change of climate would do me good.
1: What, again?
2: Yeah, I ain't never seen California.
1: Charlie the Traveler. What could you do in California you can't do here?
2: Get a sunburn in February. Okay, Ernie?
4: Sure, only why not Florida?
2: Oh, I was in Florida last year. I want to see if the California oranges is better.
1: Oranges or... Tomatoes, Charlie.
2: No, oranges. Tomatoes is all alike any place.

0: Yeah?
1: Charlie Thompson?
0: Talking.
1: This is Joe Walker.
0: California Walker?
1: Nobody else but. Want to see you, Charlie. When can you come over?
0: Anytime you say. Glad you called. I've been wondering when some of the boys would say, welcome to Sunny Cal.
1: Welcome to Sunny Cal, huh? How about 3 this afternoon?
0: Sounds great.
1: Good, good. My place is on the Sunset Strip. You can't miss it. It's called Joe's Place. Neon's 10 feet high.
0: I'll be there. See you later, Joey boy. Quite a layout you got here, Joe.
2: Well, nothing better. You know Cash Liggett?
0: Hiya, Cash.
3: Hi.
0: Fellas, this is a place for a vacation. Another 2 days and I'll join the local Chamber of Commerce.
2: Good, good. Glad you like it. Well, Charlie, I have a job for you.
0: Me? Nix, I'm on a vacation.
2: Now, it needs your slick touch, traveler.
3: Yeah, pineapple job.
0: Look, fellas, I'm on vacation.
2: And when you're in my territory, you take orders from me. You know the law.
3: Sure, same like I was back in Ernie's district. Then he's got control over me.
0: But I need a rest. I've been working all year.
2: Yeah, one job will just keep you in training.
0: I don't want it.
2: Well, you'll do it. That's an order. We need a guy from out of town. And you're it. You understand?
0: Okay, okay. Don't get sore. Where and when?
2: Tonight's as good as any.
0: Well, I have to borrow a piece. I didn't bring no tools for a vacation.
2: Cash?
3: We got a dozen. One will do the trick.
0: What about a car?
2: Yeah, we got a beaut. Cash stole the day before yesterday.
0: Is it that hot?
2: Well, it won't be missed too much. Owner has 2 others. Well, it's all gassed up and waiting. Take him over to see it, Cash. And if he's a good boy and does his job right, maybe we'll let him drive it back east. Think of the plane fare you'll save. Charlie, my boy.
0: This bus stolen, too?
3: No, no. Registered, all legal and proper in Joe's name.
0: Good. I'm always a little nervous riding a hot car in broad daylight.
3: Ah, we got so many cars out here, nobody notices. Once in a while, some rookie cop will try to make a name for himself, but that's about all.
0: Much farther to your drop?
3: Drop?
0: Where you got the car for me?
3: Oh, next block, after the traffic light.
0: I don't see nothing but a parking lot.
3: Nothing else to see. We don't have to worry about freezing radiators out here.
0: Ain't you taking an awful chance? What about the plates?
3: Ah, we don't worry about details like that. All right, come on, let's go, chum. I got the parking ticket, and after you drive her out, I'll take this one back to the boss.
0: I'm with you.
3: You see, you got to learn how we operate. No sense fooling with fancy plans around here.
0: Oh, so I see.
4: Good afternoon. Come to your car, gentlemen?
3: Right. We left it here a couple of days ago for safekeeping.
4: Yes, sir. Yes, sir. Your ticket, please.
3: Well, what'd you do? Change your system? You used to ask for the tickets as we drove out.
0: Yes. Want yourself cash.
3: Here's the ticket, son.
4: Thank you. If you'll take your car, I'll stamp the ticket, and you can pay me as you leave. That's our new system, sir. It won't delay you.
0: I don't like it, Cash. The character knew the ticket. And there's somebody watching us from the gatehouse.
4: Hey, the car's gone. It was a 46 Caddy. I left it over
0: there. Scram, Cash. It's cops in the gatehouse waiting for us to move further inside.
4: Yeah. Well, the lousy brakes.
5: See, cocky, he's got them.
4: Must have spotted the bus. Set a trap. Come on, get in the car, quick.
0: Oh, brother. I ain't run like that since the last time I swiped apples from a fruit dealer back home.
3: Lose ourselves in traffic. They'll never catch us, and they won't dare shoot.
0: Won't they?
3: Once I hit the boulevard. Now, hang on. Here we go. Now, all we gotta watch out for is red lights and traffic cops.
0: Phew. What close.
3: Well, I'm sorry, Charlie. Thing like this hasn't happened in years.
0: Yeah. Believe me, Cash, it never happens back east.
2: The We'll get you another car, Charlie. Now, don't worry about that.
0: Yeah, I know. You got a million of them.
3: Ah, cut that out, will you?
0: Why should I risk my neck? And on my vacation,
2: okay,
0: too.
2: Okay, wise guy. How would you do it?
0: Well, first I'd get a drop.
3: What is this drop thing? You said that before.
0: A small private garage outside town's best.
2: Go on.
0: Then I'd swipe the car and stash it in the drop for a couple of weeks.
2: Yeah, and then?
0: Then I'd swipe the plates on Monday. From a weekend driver's bus someplace, put them on the hot car and drive any place I please for 5 days and nobody'd know the difference. Oh.
3: Fancy, ain't they, back east? Hey, boss?
2: Yeah. We lead a simple life out here. We'll get your car, give you the rod and a pineapple. You'll do the job, Thompson. Our way.
0: You got another thing coming, Walt. Not me.
3: You want me to bash him, boss?
2: No. You'll do it. Let him yell first.
0: I'm getting the next plane back east.
2: Don't try it, Thompson. You know the law.
0: So what?
2: So plenty. You walk out on me, you'll never get away with it.
0: Won't I? I'm walking, ain't I? And I don't see nobody trying to stop me, neither.
5: In just a moment, Crime Does Not Pay will continue with Kangaroo Court.

0: Charlie the Traveler headed straight for the airport from Joe's place with its big 10-foot neon sign and took the first plane possible for the east, a ruined vacation behind him. Charlie knew there might be trouble ahead, so he holed up quietly and advised only his pal, Jack the Spieler, of his exact whereabouts.
1: Who is it?
2: Me, Spieler. Let me in, Charlie.
1: Anybody with you?
2: No, of course not. Let me in, will you?
1: Okay, okay. Hold everything.
3: Hey, why all the bolts and stuff? You afraid of mice, friend?
1: No, of lice. I'm out west.
3: Didn't think you were afraid of anything.
1: Sit down. That California walker has a nasty temper. You can't tell that bum anything.
3: No, he wouldn't dare send anybody here to get you. Not unless it was all legal.
1: He might. What's new in town?
3: Well, not much. Except you're in Dutch. Upstairs.
1: With Ernie? I didn't do nothing to him.
3: Oh, not Ernie, especially.
1: Look, pal, what are you trying to tell me?
3: Well, here it is. Straight. Ernie told me to bring you in.
1: Bring me in? What for?
3: How should I know? I don't ask questions. I do like I'm told.
1: Yeah, I know.
3: Well, get your coat, fella. We're going downtown. Hey, get that. Me making noises just like a cop.

0: Have a nice vacation, Charlie.
1: It was good and lousy.
0: You came back awful fast.
1: I didn't like the people at that resort.
0: They don't like you either.
1: That squares everything, then.
0: Only it doesn't.
1: Why not?
0: Because you broke the law, that's why. Because you had to be a wise guy and tell a district boss how to run his business. Because when he wouldn't let you do things your way, you ran out on him.
1: They're nuts out there, honest, Ernie, nuts. The way they tried to do things.
0: Makes no difference. You refused an order from the boss in whose territory you were operating.
1: I was on vacation, you know that.
0: I'm told you disobeyed orders. You broke the law. You're up on charges, Charlie.
1: Me? On charges?
0: At last, something's penetrated your thick skull. I get this. Spieler here's your lawyer. He'll defend you. Joe Walker's coming on to press the charge himself. Rick Carson is coming in from Chicago. Phil Jackson from Pittsburgh. Mike Davis from Boston. Bill Kinoy from Louisville. And Don Welch from Cleveland. The five of them and myself are the judges, Charlie. The trial is set for 1 week from Tuesday. All right, Walker. Is that your evidence?
2: That's it. And that's all I need.
0: Any questions from the court?
3: If I may, Ernie?
0: Of course, Rick.
3: What penalty do you want if we convict Thompson, Joe?
2: Nobody crosses me that way. I want a cement jacket on him.
3: You're pretty rough, aren't you?
2: Well, it's my grievance, Carson. What would you do if he behaved this way in Chicago?
3: All right, no further questions.
0: Anybody else? All right, Walker, sum up your case.
2: But the summations don't take place until the defense witnesses speak their pieces.
0: You're rather familiar with court procedure, aren't you, Walker?
2: Yeah, what if I am?
0: Never mind. Only we set the procedure here. Start your summation.
2: May it please the court. I want this man, Charlie Thompson. I intend to have him. You heard my witness. Cash Liggett was present in my office when the defendant refused an order. More, the defendant deliberately walked out of my office and out of my territory in direct contradiction to my orders and completely against our law. The very fact that his counsel failed to cross-examine my witness is, well, to me at least, admission of guilt. Defense counsel knows that my witness is telling the exact truth. I ask this court to find the defendant guilty and suggest a sentence of death at the hands of the injured party.
0: The defense will proceed. All right, Spieler.
4: Thank you. Gentlemen of the court, I'm here in this job on account of being both Charlie Thompson's best pal and a fellow who knows the circumstances of the case. Let me say from the beginning, the first of all, I didn't call no witness for the defense on account of the fact that the only such witness is dead. Thanks, boss. But more about that a little later. Second of all, I didn't waste your time and mine cross-examining a Cash Liggett on account of if he's telling the truth, he'll stick to what he says. And if he's lying, he'll stick to what he says.
0: No joke, Spieler.
4: It's no joke, boss. Not to Charlie, it isn't. But to get on with the case. It's a fact that my client went out to the coast for a vacation. While he was there, he tried to obey the orders of Mr. Walker. But it's a fact, too, that he almost got a dose of lead when the operations of the prosecution witness led him right into a trap the cops set over a hot car.
5: Is this true, Riley?
4: So help me, it's the truth. And after it happened, only after it happened, my client tried to show Mr. Walker a safe way to operate. The way the defendant has been operating for a long time. But no, Mr. Walker wanted it all done his way, and the defendant felt he had to refuse.
6: Are you admitting guilt, counselor?
4: Yes and no, Mr. Carson.
6: Well, that's a really legal answer. You should have been a lawyer.
4: They don't call me the Spieler for nothing, Mr. Carson.
0: Get on with it, Spieler.
4: Yes, boss. Now, let me say this. The defendant would never have walked out and probably would never have refused the orders if he hadn't been under a terrible mental strain. You see, there's outside things in this case that Mr. Walker don't know about. What he don't know, and what you don't know, is that just that morning, the defendant, he had a telegram from home. His old mother was dying. She's the dead witness I spoke about, gentlemen. Because when Charlie Thompson walked out of Mr. Walker's place, he went straight to the airport, flew straight home, and had the final satisfaction of making his mother happy in her last moments on this here earth. Yeah, sure. My client acted out of turn, but he had a reason. And this is the truth, gentlemen. And more, I'll promise you myself, if you let him off this time, that I'll see to it personal, that he toes the mark from here on in. Charlie's too good a man to dump in a river for one mistake outside his own district and when he was under such a terrible mental strain. That's our defense, gentlemen. That's all it is. The truth and a promise to obey in the future. Thank you for listening.

0: They're out too long, Spieler. Too long.
1: Don't mean nothing. They'd probably start a friendly game. Anyhow, when a legit jury is out like this, they're generally hung and it's a new trial.
0: The only thing that's hung around here is going to be me. Get me a piece, Spieler. Get me a piece so I can get them before they get me.
1: The trouble is, if it's guilty, I'll have to do you. That's the law, Charlie.
0: Oh, you wouldn't, Spieler. Not me. Not your pal. Think of the jobs we've done together. You wouldn't. You couldn't.
1: If I get told, I gotta. You'll understand, Charlie. Stop walking up and down like that. You act like you were stir crazy.
0: Yeah, I'm going nuts. Why don't they come out? Why don't they make up their minds? I gotta get out of here.
1: Sit down, will you? Shut up.
0: They're gonna get me to a speaker. I know they are. Nobody ever gets off one of these courts.
1: That's the thanks I get. Am I your lawyer or ain't I?
0: Sure, you
1: and
0: are.
1: And do I do the worrying or don't I? What's a mouthpiece for? To do the worrying. Take the headache.
0: I'm due for a bellyache. From lead or an ice pick.
1: Cut it out. Never.
0: Do something for me, Spieler. Will you, huh?
1: Sure, Charlie. Natch, what?
0: Make him give me the rope. I black out first thing. I never feel nothing. That's the easy way. Make him do it that way, Spieler. Make him, you gotta. That's all you gotta.
1: Cut it out, will you? Verdict ain't in yet. Jury's still out.
0: Yeah, some jury. The judges are the same guys.
1: Ernie will fight for you. You should have heard him take down Walker. Too bad the law don't let you hear your own trial.
0: It'll be 5-1 against Ernie. 5-1 against him and me. 5-1. I'm going out, Spieler. I gotta get some air.
1: Don't try no run out now. They'll find you. You know that.
0: Will they, Spieler? No matter where, will they?
1: Don't try nothing smart, Charlie.
0: Just want some fresh air. That's all. I won't be long. You'll find me again, Spieler. I'll be back. If I stay here, I'll go altogether nuts. But I'll be back, Spieler. Don't worry.

0: Where's the defendant, Spieler?
1: Yeah, we rather like the idea of having him hear the verdict in person.
2: He's gone for a walk, gentlemen. But I'll represent him.
3: Yeah, get on with it. I don't want to catch a plane.
1: We're all leaving before night. All right, shall we go ahead, gentlemen?
3: All right. Yeah.
2: Sure, Mr. Carson. You might as well. One way or the other, he'll find out.
3: Yeah, he'll find out.
0: As presiding judge of this court, it's my duty to announce the verdict. After due deliberation and taking into consideration the extenuating circumstances of the case, this court finds the defendant not guilty.
3: What?
4: Yippee!
5: What was it, Spieler? What'd they get?
6: Not guilty. They found you.
7: I got off. I got off.
8: Get off this rap, Thompson, but your pals won't get off theirs.
9: Ha!
8: I'm
9: getting out of here.
8: Hey, cut it out, all of you. Don't try anything. We got enough Tommy guns to cut down our regiment.
6: What'd you do, Charlie? Hey. For the love of Pete, what'd you do?
7: I figured I was a gone pigeon, so I spilled my guts to the cops and brought him here.
3: Are you dirty, filthy?
8: Shut up, you.
6: For that lousy stoolie, I saved his life.
7: What is? If I'd only known. If you'd only come back sooner. It's your fault, not mine. I couldn't stand it. I just couldn't stand it.
8: All right, on your feet, all of you. The wagon's waiting.
7: And all the time it was not guilty.
10: Crime does not pay. Richard Durr, who has starred as Charlie Thompson in Kangaroo Court, will be back with you in just a moment.

0: Now, here in person is Richard Durr.
1: It is a fact that every organization must have a set of rules or laws by which its members are governed. And lawbreakers, even the underworld of organized crime, are tried and, if found guilty, are punished swiftly. The law is always upheld. But it is a fact as well that there's no reason to wait for the gangs to punish their own offenders or for informers to assist.

0: happy in the administration of its own law. All decent citizens, once they make use of their free voices in civic affairs, can ensure that society's laws are upheld, and that crime of all kinds is punished, that in the end, crime does not pay.
1: Thank you, Richard Durr.
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9: Once upon a time there was an engineer. 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
3: I came across Mr. Kipling in a meadow by the church. 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

0: string of valuable pearls was stolen sometime today from this shop.
1: Huh?
0: I personally took them out of the safe and put them in the showcase this morning.
1: Might be an inside job. How about your employees, Mr. Gordon?
0: Well, just those two women you see behind the counters, that's all.
1: Huh?
0: Mrs. Phillips, the short, gray-haired woman, has been here 20, came with us 18 years ago, and I trust both of them implicit bonded delivery service.
1: And nobody came into the shop today except regular customers, eh? Nobody came in just to look around?
0: Well, not today. And we always pay particular attention to strangers.
1: Do you have any kind of a record of people who did come in?
0: Yes, we have a complete list. You see, when someone comes in to have something repaired, we give him a receipt and keep the duplicate. And when anyone purchases an article, well, naturally, we enter that in our records, too.
1: Good, I'd like to see...
2: Yes, Mr. Gordon?
0: Bring me today's sales records, please.
2: Yes, sir.
1: Well, that list might give me a lead, but with my luck, I doubt it.
2: Here's the list, Mr. Gordon.
1: I'll take that, Mr. Phillips.
2: Yes, sir.
1: Let's see, Mrs. Van Dyke Smythe, George Ellis, Lady Mary Andrews. Let's see now. Hey, this name here. Is this man a customer of yours?
0: Oh, yes, sir. For many years. He was in about noon to get suspicious of him.
1: Mr. Gordon, when a string of pearls is missing from a certain store and a certain party was in that certain store and that certain party's name is Boston Blackie, I'm suspicious. In a few moments, we'll meet Boston Blackie. But right now... I'm told by the best authorities that when you ladies set out to buy a dress, you're mighty particular about the color. And so it stands to reason that once you've got exactly the right color, the one that does the most for you is the expression, I believe, you do your level best to see that it stays that color by the most careful laundering. Yes, you'd pick a soap you know to be reliable, like Soapy Rich Rinso, for instance. Well, you see, Rinso's peppy suds get out more dirt, but they're safe for washable color. Leave them crisp and vivid, even after dozens and dozens of washing. And because you don't have to do any hard scrubbing or boiling with Rinso, your clothes will stay new-looking longer. So, better get Rinso before next wash day, for an easier wash day, and for a wash that's Rinso bright and Rinso white. And now to the latest adventure of Boston Blackie. Enemy to those who make him an enemy, friend to those who have no friends. This will kill Blackie Matthews. I'll have him so cold he could refrigerate a warehouse.
3: Well, I don't know, Inspector. I don't know.
1: Oh, you don't know. Of course you don't know. Get this set up. It was from Gordon's jewelry shop today when he left his watch to be repaired.
3: You going to pick him up, Inspector?
1: No, not now. But tomorrow. Tomorrow he's going to call for his watch, and there's going to be a tray full of very valuable stones practically under his nose. And nobody will be watching him. Blackie will lift a trinket or two, and when he gets outside the store, we grab it. How does it sound?
3: I don't know, Inspector. I don't know. But if it just wasn't Blackie...
1: Oh, Matthews, you're fired.
4: Blackie. Hey, Blackie. Fatty
3: been here, Blackie, has he?
1: Well, not that I can remember. I haven't seen the inspector in a week. No, I think I'm on his hate parade.
4: Oh, you'll be seeing him, Blackie.
1: Yes?
4: The boy's just tipped me off that he's after you for lifting a string of pearls from the Gordon jewelry shop this afternoon.
1: Well, isn't that nice? I didn't take them, Shorty.
4: I know, but that ain't going to stop Faraday from trying to pin it on you.
1: Oh, he does that from force of habit. By the way, I left my watch to be fixed at Gordon's this noon.
4: Oh, that's probably what gave Faraday his big idea.
1: Yes, and you say a string of pearls is missing, huh? Well,
4: that's what the man said.
1: Shorty... I saw one of the clerks put a string of pearls in her handbag just before she went to lunch.
4: No kidding, boss?
1: Yes, it was Mrs. Phillips. Oh, you've seen her, Shorty, a little gray-haired old lady. She's been at Gordon's for years.
4: You think she lifted the pearls?
1: Well, I didn't at the time. Oh, no, it couldn't be. Mrs. Phillips isn't a thief. Well, she's a dear, sweet person. Well, she looks like everybody's mother.
4: Okay, boss, okay. I ain't the one who said she snatched them.
1: But the pearls are gone. I'll get it, Shorty.
4: Okay.
1: Hello, Boston Blackie speaking.
5: Oh, Mr. Blackie, this is Mrs. Phillips from Gordon's jewelry shop.
1: Oh, yes. Yes, what can I do for you, Mrs. Phillips?
5: I must see you right away. My address is 722 Alden, apartment 4B.
1: I'm definitely at your service. Be right over. Goodbye.
4: Going before dinner, boss? But something's cooking.
1: You're right, Shorty. And I'm going to find out what it is.
5: Good evening, Mr. Blackie.
1: How do you do, Mrs. Phillips?
6: Won't you come in?
0: Thank you.
6: I'm sorry Mr. Phillips isn't here. Lodge night, you know. It's been his one night a week with the boys for the last 35 years.
0: Oh, I see. Well, what did you want to see me about, Mrs. Phillips?
6: Mr. Blackie, I understand you're suspected of taking a string of pearls from the Gordon jewelry shop. I heard Inspector Faraday tell Mr. Gordon.
0: That's right. He thinks I took them, and I think you did.
6: Oh.
0: You see, I saw you put those pearls in your handbag.
6: You saw me?
0: Uh-huh.
6: Oh, Mr. Blackie, please. Please don't say anything to anybody about this, please.
0: Well, I'm afraid I'll have to, Mrs. Phillips, if the police get too annoyed.
6: I'm sorry I've implicated you. It's been on my mind all evening. That's why I phoned you.
0: Now, look. Look, suppose you just put those pearls back in the morning, and then there won't be any trouble. Now, how's that?
6: But I can't do that. I haven't got them.
0: Did you sell them? You know, they could be traced to you if you did.
6: I didn't sell them. Oh, please. I can't tell you anything about them. I'm in terrible trouble.
0: Well, why not let me help you, Mrs. Phillips?
6: Nobody can help me. It's something that happened years ago, but I don't dare tell you about it.
0: Don't dare, huh?
6: No.
0: Sounds as if somebody was blackmailing you. Does your husband know?
6: No. No, he mustn't ever know. It would kill him.
0: Well, of course you know your blackmailer won't be satisfied with just the pearls, Mrs. Phillips. Next he'll want something else. You'll never be rid of him unless he stops.
6: I'm afraid to tell you anything, Mr. Blackie. But you're right. He isn't satisfied with just the pearls. He told me when I gave them to him. Oh.
0: I see. He doesn't waste much time, does he? What is it he wants now, Mrs. Phillips? Come on, please tell me.
6: A ruby. A 20-carat ruby we have in stock.
0: I see. And what would happen if he didn't get the ruby?
6: Something terrible. But I won't let it happen. It mustn't happen. I'll get him what he wants.
0: Well, perhaps what he wants won't be there for you to take tomorrow.
6: You mean you'll take it first?
0: Well.
6: Oh, you couldn't. You mustn't, for your own sake as well as mine.
0: For my sake?
6: Yes. This morning, Inspector Faraday told Mr. Gordon that he was going to lay a trap for you tomorrow when you come for your watch. They're going to put some jewels on the counter where you can get them easily, and then they're going to arrest you as you leave the store.
0: Oh, they are they? That's very interesting.
6: You won't take that ruby now, will you, Mr. Blackie? I've got to get it. To keep someone from talking.
0: Well, I don't know, Mrs. Phillips. I've got an idea that from now on, I'm going to do all your talking for you.

0: Matthews, all your cops out of sight?
1: Yes, sir.
0: Hey, there's Blackie's car now, just coming along the street. You see it?
1: Yeah, almost opposite the store. He's driving pretty slow.
0: Come on, Matthews, let's get out of sight.
1: Okay. Blackie, you're crazy. Here we were yesterday, minding our own business. No pearls, no rubies, no trouble. Now where are we?
2: Right in front of Gordon's jewelry store. And we're about to stop, Shorty. And we still have no pearls, no rubies, but plenty of trouble. Huh. And I'm afraid we're going to have more.
1: You mean you're going across the street to Gordon's and lift that ruby like you said?
2: Certainly. Mrs. Phillips is in trouble, and I'm going to help her.
1: Uh-huh.
2: I'd like to meet whoever's blackmailing that lovely old lady, Shorty. And that ruby is going to be my introduction.
1: Okay, okay. So you meet him, so you take care of him. That old lady still stole the pearls. That's still a crime.
2: I'll get those pearls back. And give her the ruby to put back, too. Then nobody will be hurt. Except our blackmailing friend.
1: What about the trap Faraday set for you?
2: Oh, that? Well, that makes it more interesting, Shorty. You see this cigar?
1: Yeah, sure, I see it.
2: Well, look. The center is hollowed out.
1: Uh-huh.
2: That's why you're here.
1: You brought me along because the center of the cigar has a hole in it?
2: That's right. Now, when I come out of the store, I'll be smoking a cigar, and when Faraday grabs me, I'm going to be so surprised, I'm going to drop it. And you're going to pick it up.
1: Me, boss?
2: Uh-huh.
1: I'm going to pick up a butt just like the old days?
2: That's right, Shorty. And you're going to take very good care of it. Because in that hole in the cigar, there's going to be a 20-carat ruby. So long.
1: Okay, Blackie. Good luck.
2: Thanks. Well, good morning. Hello there, Mr. Gordon.
3: Good morning, Mr. Blackie. Well, I'm busy right now with this young lady.
2: Oh.
3: Mrs. Phillips has your watch ready for you.
2: Well, good morning, Mrs. Phillips. Beautiful morning, isn't it? You have my watch?
4: Why, yes.
2: Oh, it's this cigar. I'm sorry, Mrs. Phillips. Oh, my. What lovely rubies.
4: Here's your watch, Mr. Blackie. That will be $5. Please don't touch the rubies.
2: $5, huh? Well, thank you very much. Here you are. Goodbye, Mrs. Phillips.
4: Mr. Blackie, you shouldn't have...
2: Goodbye, Mr. Gordon.
5: I'll take another step, Blackie.
2: Oh, Inspector Barrett. Oh. Well, you startled me.
0: Yeah, I see. Now get back in that store and keep your hands in the air. Matthews?
6: Yeah, Inspector?
0: Now get the boys on all sides of Mr. Boston, Blackie. We're going back in the store and searching.
7: Hey, the ruby's missing.
0: Yeah, no.
7: He took the ruby.
0: Take it easy, Mr. Gordon. Of course he took it. I told you he would, didn't I?
7: Yes, but when will I get it back?
0: Yes, as soon as we search Blackie. Which we're going to do in the back room right now, Mr. Gordon.
6: Boys are ready, Inspector.
0: Good.
2: Well, it's nice of you, Inspector, to have provided a police escort back into the store.
0: Don't mention it, Blackie. You make bad bargains.
2: What do you mean?
0: You've only had that ruby 30 seconds, and it's going to cost you 30 years. Now, let's get back in the other room and start this search.
2: By the way, Inspector, don't forget to look in my pocket.
0: What did you do with that ruby, Blackie? We've searched you from head to foot and we can't find it.
3: Well, he must have it. I saw it on the tray just a minute before he came in. And after he left, it was gone.
0: Yeah.
3: And you arrested him before he could move from the door. He must still have it.
2: Well, maybe I swallowed it.
0: Very clever, Blackie. You're very clever. I've got an idea. Maybe you did swallow it.
2: Are you kidding?
0: Well, we'll soon find out. I'm going to see what you look like behind a fluoroscope.
2: I see. You want to get the inside story.
8: Well, it seems as though Boston Blackie's plan to steal the ruby might have suffered disaster. However, we'll see about that in a moment. Right now, maybe it's the heat, but I definitely feel a poem coming on. Here goes. There was a young housewife named May, who, if you asked her, would say...
9: My what? A delight. Yes, it's white, rinso white. For rinso suds, hip, hip, hooray.
8: Yes, many a woman cheers those rich, peppy rinso suds. Not only because they help her to turn out such a dazzling rinso white wash, but because they save her so much hard work and time.
9: In these hot August wash days, that's something. Well, I think I'd just give up. If I had to pick up heavy loads of clothes, put them in a steaming boiler, lift them out, scrub the life out of them.
8: Stop. I can't bear the whole idea. It certainly is different than the rinso way.
9: Heavens, yes. I just plop my dirty clothes into a tub full of rich rinso suds, let them soak a little while, give the extra dirty places a few quick finger rubs, and they're ready to rinse.
8: You hear that, ladies? It's a mighty fine prescription for a hot weather wash day, or any wash day. Better get rinso tomorrow. now back to Chester Morris as Boston Blackie. In order to deal with the unknown man who is threatening aged Mrs. Mary Phillips, Boston Blackie has stolen a 20-carat ruby from the Gordon Jewelry Shop and hidden it in a cigar. Inspector Faraday has been unable to find the ruby, but now has an idea that Blackie has swallowed it.
2: I didn't swallow the ruby, Inspector. I'm strictly on a milk diet.
0: You'll see, Blackie, as soon as you stand in back of that machine.
2: Faraday, the fact that the ruby was 20 carats is throwing you a little. You see, a ruby is completely indigestible, believe me.
0: Very funny. Now get back of that machine, Blackie.
2: All right. But supposing the ruby doesn't show up?
4: Am I excused for the rest of the day, teacher?
0: Get back of that fluoroscope.
4: All right.
10: Now, how's this?
0: Yeah. Now just stand there.
10: All right.
0: Turn on the machine, Doc.
10: Right. How do I look, Inspector?
0: It's an improvement. I can't... How does this work, Doc?
8: Any object such as a ruby will show up clearly if he has swallowed it.
0: You see anything?
10: Now, don't tell me you see a strange man and I'm going on a thing.
0: Me neither. Okay, turn it off. Come on out, Blackie. All right, put your shirt on and then beat it. I can't hold you.
2: Oh, bless you. Bless you, Faraday.
0: Bless me.
2: You know, it takes a big man to know when he's licked.
0: I'm not licked yet.
2: That's what I mean. Good day, gentlemen.
1: Just a minute.
2: Did you spread the rumor that I got away with a ruby, Shorty?
1: Yeah. I spread the story all over town, just like you said, boss.
2: Then if I'm lucky, this is the fish that swallowed the bait.
1: Coming.
2: Well, how do you do?
11: Boston Blackie?
2: Yes, that's right.
11: My name's Tom Elliott, and Blackie, thanks. All right, if I sit down?
2: Certainly. Make yourself at home.
11: You can give me the ruby you took from the Gordon Jewelry Shop this morning. I know you've got it.
2: Oh, you do, huh? Well, why should I give it to you?
11: I believe you're going to want to give it to me.
2: And just why am I going to want to give you the ruby, Mr. Elliott?
11: You know Mrs.
2: Noah?
11: Ever meet her husband? A wonderful man. They're crazy about each other. Have been for 35 years.
2: Well, what about it?
11: Rather interesting story. You see, before he married her, that's 35 years ago, he escaped from prison. Of course, she didn't know anything about it when she married him.
2: When did she find out?
11: When I told her.
2: Oh.
11: I had to tell her, you see. If I had come to him with this story, I'd have gotten nothing out of him. He'd have committed suicide and given himself up.
2: I see. So you want his wife because you went to his wife because you knew you'd do anything to protect her husband. Even steal to keep him from going back to jail. Is that right?
11: Yeah, that's right. And her long and trustworthy service in the Gordon shop completed the setup.
2: Well, you know, that's just about the way I figured it. Only I didn't know the details.
11: I told him to you for one reason.
2: Yes?
11: If you don't give me the ruby, I intend to turn John Phillips over to the police. Well, do I get it, Blackie?
2: You get it.
11: Good, and I don't want any interference from now on, either. Let's understand that, too.
2: I understand. All right, here's the stone. Now get out of here before I forget that your scheme is foolproof.
11: Goodbye, Mr. Blackie. You're very...
1: What's up?
2: Tell that man that just left here.
1: Right.
2: I'd like to know why a rat like that lives. And I'd also like to know where.
4: Mr. Blackie.
2: Oh, hello, Mrs. Phillips. May I come in?
4: Please do, Mr. Blackie.
2: Thanks.
4: The police didn't find the ruby?
2: No, of course not. But your friend, Mr. Elliott, called on me.
4: He told you?
2: Everything. Now, look, Mrs. Phillips. I guess maybe I'm a sentimental sort of a fella, but I believe anybody who's gone straight for 35 years is entitled to a break.
4: Oh, it sounds so wonderful to hear you say that.
2: Why, there's a story in the papers almost every week about some governor pardoning a man who gives himself up after years of going straight, well, providing he hadn't been convicted of a major crime.
4: Well, you see, John had been gambling and signed it.
2: Oh.
4: I investigated his case, but of course, he doesn't know it.
2: Well, he won't. Now, I think I have a plan that'll work. We have two things to do. Get back the pearls and the ruby and prevent Tom Elliott from talking. The first is easy. The second, well... We've got a slim chance.
4: Is there anything you want me to do?
2: Yes, definitely. In half an hour, I want you to call Inspector Faraday and tell him that you know a man who escaped from jail 35 years ago.
4: What?
2: Now, please trust me, Mrs. Phillips. It's the only way I know that we can stop Elliot.
4: But I don't see how that will stop him. Well, I couldn't do that to John.
2: Well, don't you see you're doing it for John? Now, first of all, you're to tell Faraday that the man who escaped from jail 35 years ago is a man named, make up any name, say Fred Mullins. Then act a little bewildered. Don't tell him who you are, and just say you know Mullins is free, but you don't know where he is.
4: Then what do I do?
2: Then you're to hang up.
4: I don't understand, but if you say so, I'll do it.
11: Oh.
4: Thank you, Mr. Blackie. And that thank you comes from my heart. I was afraid my world had come to an end.
11: Oh, Mrs. Phillips, this is only the beginning. Oh, come on. Let me see your smile. Yeah, that's better. Bye.
1: Hello?
12: Shorty.
1: Oh, hello, boss. Say, I got that guy's hideout peg. It's 1761 East 13th. Apartment 6B.
12: Good. Now, listen, Shorty. I want you to call Faraday.
1: Yeah?
12: This guy's your Allenby, who happens to be in the city, and who also happens to have escaped from prison 35 years ago.
1: Well, who's this Allenby, boss? Gee, I thought I knew him all.
12: Oh, I just made it up.
1: Oh.
12: Play dumb, Shorty, and we'll have Mr. Faraday good and confused.
1: Won't be the first time.
12: Yeah.
1: Okay, Blackie, it's as good as done.
12: Thanks. See you later.
13: Inspector Faraday, I have some information.
11: Yeah, who is it?
13: Oh, that ain't important, but there's something that is.
11: Huh?
13: You know, I know a man who escaped from jail 35 years ago, and his name is Edward Allenby.
11: Yeah?
13: It'd be a feather in your cap if you arrested him.
11: Look, I got enough feathers now to be an Indian chief. Where is this Allenby?
13: I don't know.
11: What jail did he bust out of?
13: I don't know that either.
11: What is this? April Fool's Day? Goodbye. Faraday talking.
14: I just wanted to tell you, Inspector, that a man named Fred Mullins escaped from jail 35 years ago.
11: Hmm?
14: You can find him if you hurry, but I don't know where you're to hurry to. Goodbye.
11: Hey, wait a minute. What is this, an epidemic of crackpots? Hello? Hello? You hung up. Yeah, Faraday speaking.
12: This is Blackie, Inspector.
11: Oh.
12: I've got a tip for you. I know a man who escaped...
11: If you're going to tell me about somebody who was supposed to have broken out of jail 35 years ago, Blackie, I'll wring your neck.
12: All right, Inspector, all right, then I won't tell you. Goodbye.
2: Six o'clock. Getting out, please. Thank you. Boston Blackie.
15: Oh, no, you don't, Elliot. No closing doors in people's faces. It isn't polite. You mind if I come in?
11: What do you want here?
15: Well, I want that ruby I loaned you. And the pearls Mrs. Phillips gave you yesterday.
11: Oh, you do, eh?
15: Uh-huh. You see, Mrs. Phillips is going to put them back in the store tomorrow morning when Mr. Gordon can find them. You'll think they were just misplaced.
11: Your memory isn't very good, Blackie. You weren't supposed to interfere anymore, remember? And I was supposed to forget about John Phillips cracking out of jail.
15: Yes, I know. Only that doesn't matter now. Now, let's have those pearls and that ruby, Elliot.
11: Sorry, Blackie, but they're staying with me. And I'd advise you to stand still.
15: Oh, a gun, huh? Pretty unoriginal. But I'd expect that from a small-time crook that blackmails old women.
11: This gun has killed two men, Blackie.
15: That's so?
11: With me on the trigger. And you know what they say about all things coming in threes?
15: The expression is all good things.
11: Don't worry, this will be good. I'm going to leave town until I need more money, then I'm coming back and put a little pressure on Mrs. Phillips again. I know a fence out west who'll pay a fortune for those pearls and that ruby. My bag is packed and I'm on my way. But I'm afraid I've got to kill you first.
15: Well, you know that 38 is liable to make a lot of noise.
11: Yes, but this silencer will make sure nobody hears it.
15: I see.
11: Hey, keep your hand out of your pocket.
15: Oh, I haven't a gun, Elliot. I just wanted to get my cigarette case. Okay?
11: Yes. But it'll be the last cigarette you
15: smoke. Well, at least this is one way of breaking the habit. Will you have one?
11: Sure. Hey, that's an expensive case.
15: Yes.
11: I'll take it with me when I go.
15: I have a lovely gold inlay you might like also.
11: Now, don't get too close. Just stand where you are and hold that case out as far as you can. I can reach.
15: Oh, you mean like this?
11: Yes. Thoughtful of you, Blackie. I'll take this.
15: Ow! Sucker! I don't know when I've enjoyed doing anything so much. Those pretty little fingers of yours are going to hurt tomorrow, Elliot. So you killed two men, huh? Well, I can't wait to tell Faraday. Now, come on, hand over that jewelry, Rat. I'm in a hurry. I can't wait till I see the expression on a lovely little old lady's face.
11: All right. day you've got me in jail, and I suppose you're sending my fingerprints out west.
0: That's right, Elliot. Blackie finally got around to doing me a favor. You've got a little record in this city, too. You didn't tell Blackie that. I think we've got a priority on you.
11: Doesn't matter where I go to jail. I just want to tell you this, Inspector. I've got a little information for you.
0: Yes?
11: Yes. I know a man who escaped from jail 35 years ago.
0: You too? Look, Elliot, if I hear one more word out of anybody about some guy who was supposed to have busted out of jail 35 years ago, I'll bust that guy in half.
15: I sent for you, Blackie. On account of you've got a right to know.
0: Oh, thanks.
15: I sent this Elliot fingerprints out west, and he's wanted for two murders, just as you said.
0: Uh-huh.
15: And for one right here in this city, too.
0: No.
15: Thanks for the tip, Blackie. How did you manage to catch up with him?
0: Oh, a little old lady told me.
15: Huh?
0: Yes, yeah, so I put two and two together, to coin a phrase, and I said to myself, dear old Faraday, he's been so nice to me lately. What better way of showing my appreciation than to make him a present of a murderer?
15: Thanks, Blackie.
0: Oh, not at all, old man. But by the way, now that you've looked inside my heart, certainly my stomach, did you ever recover the pearls and the ruby?
15: Oh, yeah. Didn't you hear what happened?
0: No.
15: Well, Gordon called to tell me that they were right in the shop all the time.
0: No.
15: Yeah, can you beat that? Old Mrs. Phillips, who works there, found them in another drawer.
0: Well. And they lived happily ever after.
15: What'd you say?
0: Oh, nothing. I just said they lived happily ever after.
8: In just a moment, we'll hear a preview of next week's exciting adventure with Boston Blackie. Meantime, ladies, I have a real piece of advice for you about dishwashing. I've mentioned it before, but if you haven't done it already, I'd suggest that you tote that big green and yellow Rinso box up from the laundry and see how much simpler the job can be. Yes, Rinso's rich suds really go to town for you in the dishpan. Get dishes, pots, and pans gleaming in a jiffy. Rinso's kind to your hands, too. So get Rinso tomorrow, and be sure to use it on wash day so you can join in the chorus of women who sing their way through washing clothes like this.
16: Rinso, Rinso, happy little wash day song. Rinso, Rinso, pretty feel all day long. You're fine for the fun, have another two cents, so nothing you can't go wrong. Rinso, Rinso, happy little wash day song.
1: But Inspector, how do you know Boston Blackie's dead?
15: I told you, Matthews. All I know is some guy called me on the phone and said that after I'd come down here to Blackie's apartment, I could pick up the remains.
1: Who called you?
15: I don't know. He hung up on me.
1: You think it's another one of Blackie's tricks?
15: Well, we'll know pretty soon. If it is, I'll break every bone in his body. Well, here we are, sixth floor. He's in 6B here.
1: Hey, Chief. Look, there's a guy flat on his face right outside the door.
15: Blackie, I don't believe it.
1: Gee, thumped off right outside his own apartment.
15: Yeah. He's a swell guy, Matthews. One of the best. Sure, he got me sore now and then, and I used to rib him, but when it came right down to cases, he was a swell guy. I'll get the guy who did this if it's the last thing I ever do.
0: Writing my epitaph, Faraday?
15: Huh?
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0: Be sure to listen at this same time next week for another exciting adventure with Boston Blackie. You can see Chester Morris as Boston Blackie on the screen at your favorite movie theater. Boston Blackie's latest Columbia picture is One Mysterious Night, soon to be released. Richard Lane appears as Inspector Faraday, music by Charles Cornell. This is Harlow Wilcox saying goodnight for Boston Blackie, brought to you by the makers of Rinso, the soap that gets clothes. Rinso White. This is the National Broadcasting Company.
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1: Los Angeles Police calling all cars. Attention all cars. Broadcast 199 regarding an escaped criminal. Suspect described as male American, 36 years, 5 feet 8 inches, weight about 140 pounds. This man is wanted in connection with a murder and jailbreak in Memphis, Tennessee. Arrest and hold. That's all. Rosenquist.

0: If the leading cafes throughout the state were widely acclaimed for their excellent coffee and all used the same well-known brand, you would, as a reasonable individual, give that coffee credit with having superior qualities not found in other brands. And if it cost you no more than the coffee you had been grumbling about, you would certainly give it a trial, wouldn't you? And that is why so many have joined the ever-growing army of motorists who always use Rio Grande cracked gasoline. The fact that Rio Grande cracked is the exclusively specified favorite of officials in 30 leading cities and counties of California means something. So does the practical testimonial of more police cars, fire engines, ambulances, and other emergency equipment being powered by Rio Grande cracked gasoline wherever it is sold than any other brand. And added to these highly significant facts is the happy discovery that although this favorite gasoline of those who drive the most delivers quicker starting, even flowing acceleration, great reserve power, and a maximum of available speed, it costs no more than ordinary gasoline. All these vitally important facts have won for Rio Grande cracked the mighty following of loyal motorists who keep their cars running more smoothly and efficiently. Cracked gasoline will convince you, too, when you give it a trial. So be kind to your motor and your pocketbook as well. On your way to work tomorrow morning, pull in at your Rio Grande dealer's and get police car performance with Rio Grande cracked gasoline. It is our privilege again to present Captain C.B. Horrell, acting night chief of police of the Los Angeles Police Department. Captain Horrell.
1: Although the case we are to hear tonight did not originate in Los Angeles, it was through the watchfulness of local police officers that the criminal was captured and returned to the scene of his conviction. This story is another example of the cooperation between law enforcement agencies in every community, which makes for violation of the law an unprofitable proposition. It is significant, moreover, that every criminal involved in tonight's drama had extensive prison records. The man captured in Los Angeles was not only an habitual criminal, but a fugitive from justice, with a prison sentence outstanding against him. None of the crimes portrayed tonight would have happened had the law been enforced to its fullest extent when each man was originally incarcerated. I shall have more to say on this case at the end of the program.
0: In a murky cafe on the edge of Memphis, Beale Street, the air rank with stale tobacco smoke and the smell of cheap liquor, a tinny piano blared out a popular tune. Shortly after midnight, two youths strolled through the swinging door.
2: Scotch, straight.
3: Right.
4: Same.
3: Right.
2: Another one.
4: Me too.
3: All right.
2: Hey, where's Phil?
3: Over there.
2: I see him. Hey, Phil!
5: Yeah.
2: Come here.
5: Just a minute. Well, what is it?
2: Why don't you clean this dump up? It smells bad.
5: Yeah, it might not be a bad idea.
3: You might start here.
4: You keep out of this.
5: You boys are a little drunk. You better go on home.
2: Listen, who's drunk?
5: Hey, offhand, I'd say you are.
2: But you don't. Do you?
5: Yes, I do. And what about it?
4: You can't talk that way to my buddy.
5: Is this so? Now, look, you punks, get going.
2: Who says to?
5: Come on, Hank. Let's get this over with.
3: Right with you.
6: Get your filthy hands off of me.
5: Okay, boys, we'll do it the rough way.
7: Oh, hey, you can't get away with that. Hit my pal, will you? I'll really...
5: You'll what? Oh. All right, Hank. All right. Hold the door open and heave him out.
7: We'll be back, Rat. With rods.
5: You'll be just as welcome as you are now.
3: You want to call the cops?
5: For them punks now. They're out past their bedtime now. Let's get things live enough. Joe, get busy on them ivories.
2: Okay, Phil.

0: We're back, Phil. Stick around, Charlie. I'll show you how to handle these mugs.
1: Yeah.
2: Yeah, looks like they've got the drop on you, Phil.
1: Yeah, it looks that way.
2: They mean business. I saw Deem outside in the car. They drove up with her.
1: Never mind.
0: I don't like whispering.
1: Huh?
0: It ain't polite, so cut it out.
1: Sure.
0: Hey, you with the piano. Play. I said play!
3: Hey, you might as well tap the till, Bob. We can use it for cigarettes.
0: Get it.
4: I'll get you for this, you rat.
0: Jump, monkey.
3: How's about a dance, Bob?
0: Yeah, why not? Okay, Mug, pick him up and put him down. Come on, put some lions in there. Charlie, come on. Hey, keep dancing, you. Come on, let's slam.
5: What's your idea of riding that horn?
6: There's a dumb cop running this way from the corner.
5: Oh, yeah? Where?
6: Right over there. He's fixing to cross.
3: Let him have it, Bob.
5: It's a pleasure.
6: He's getting up. He's going to get his gun.
5: Oh, no, he ain't.
3: Get going, Peg. There's another bull coming around the next corner.
7: Hey, you. Come back here.

0: Within 5 minutes, the district swarmed with police officers and detectives. Most of the cafe patrons had disappeared. The proprietor, though he had seen the gunman before, was of no assistance. He had no idea as to their identity. More than 12 hours elapsed. Then an anonymous telephone call sent officers speeding to East 116th Street. There they found a man badly wounded, lying in a driveway. He had been dumped from a passing automobile. Taken to Central Station, the wounded man was identified as Bobby Walsh, recently paroled from a reformatory. For weeks, Walsh lingered between life and death. His indictment for the murder of the policeman did not deter his recovery, however, and weeks later he was placed in the murderer's row of the Shelby County Jail. We turn back the calendar now to the night of the raid on the cafe. In a house at 275 Rayburn Boulevard, a man and a woman are talking.
1: I tell you, you gotta give me diamonds tonight.
2: And I tell you for the thousandth time I haven't got them.
1: And what is money you got for them?
2: What money?
1: You sell the diamonds, no?
2: Me sell hot junk? Say, what do you think I am?
1: I think you low-life thief. I think you steal from your own mother. And I think you're gonna give me diamonds or money before I go away from here tonight, or I shoot you. Hey! What are you gonna do with that gun? Put it down.
2: Now you listen to me, you flying Dutchman. I'm sick of having you hang around here. First it's that daffy tale about your sister, and now it's diamonds. Now you get this and get it straight. If you ever show your face around here again, I'll blow it off. You get me?
1: Yeah. Yeah, I get you. I give you $8,000 worth of diamonds to keep for me. You say you sell them and give me money. You lie to me. Just like you lie about my sister. You say she free to go. But always you send men to bring her back here to this house to live and to do the things you make her do. No. She not come back here to live. She come back here to die. Just like you're gonna die tonight. Now.
2: I didn't do it. I didn't do it, I tell you. Keep away from me. I'll shoot you out.
1: Now what you do, huh? Now you got no gun. I got guns, see?
2: Okay, wise guy. You think so? Well, what do you call this? I always keep an extra one handy. Now get going. Stop. Don't come any closer. I told you I'd do it.
1: And I told you I'd do it, too.

0: 3 weeks later, in the belfry of a church on the outskirts of Columbus, Mississippi, the sexton discovered the fleeing man. Frightened at the stranger's presence in the belfry, the sexton notified officers who captured the intruder. He gave a series of names, including that of John Revensky. Sullen and morose, he is returned to Memphis and placed on trial for the murder of May Goodwin.
1: The case of the people of the state of Tennessee, plaintiff versus John Revensky, defendant.
2: The counsel will resume his examination. As you remember, Your Honor, Revensky had just begun his story when we adjourned. I'd like to have him continue from that point.
3: Proceed.
2: Now, John, go ahead with your story.
3: Well, it's just like I say. I come to this country in 1916. Get me a job in Brooklyn. I just came here from Poland.
2: Did you have your sister with you then?
3: No, she came over after. I sent for her.
2: Was she the only family you had?
3: Yeah. Yeah, she was all I have in work.
2: Tell us what happened then.
3: Well, I've been here a couple years. I meet May Goodwin. She was no-count woman. She keep a place in Brooklyn. She had other places in Chicago and one out on West Coast, too.
2: Did May Goodwin ever meet or talk with your sister?
3: Yeah, she meet in Brooklyn. We go to party one night. This woman, May Goodwin, was there. She see my sister and she tell her to come see her sometime.
2: And did your sister visit this woman?
3: Oh, yeah. She go see her next day.
2: Then what happened?
3: Oh, I don't know. I don't see my sister again for, well, many weeks. And when I do...
2: Go on.
3: When I do, my sister, she tell me...
2: What did she tell you?
3: Well, pretty hard for me to say, but she tell me she...
2: Yes?
3: Well, she tell me she's woman like May Goodwin. And she cannot leave place where she living.
2: Why not?
3: Because this woman will not let her.
2: You mean that she was being kept prisoner in one of the places run by this Goodwin woman?
3: Yeah.
2: What did you do?
3: Well, I tried to see my sister again, but they tell me she gone to Chicago.
2: Did you go to Chicago?
3: Yeah, I go there, but I cannot find my sister.
2: Did you ever see her again?
3: No. No, I never see her again.
2: Did you ever see May Goodwin again?
3: Oh, yeah, I see her in Chicago. She tell me my sister dead.
2: Was she dead?
3: Yeah. I found out afterward, my sister, she killed herself.
2: What was the attitude of May Goodwin at this time?
3: What's that, please?
2: I mean, how did she act?
3: Oh, she very friendly. She says she's sorry for me and for my sister. And she told me she had a job she wanted me to do for her.
2: What was that job?
3: She wanted me to steal some diamonds for her.
2: Did you do it?
3: Oh, yes.
2: Were you apprehended?
3: What?
2: Arrested for it?
3: Oh, yes. I was sent to prison for it.
2: Did you serve your time?
3: Oh, yes.
2: When did you see this Goodwin woman after that?
3: Well, I went to her to get the money she promised me for the job I done for her.
2: Did you get it?
3: No. She told me she wouldn't give it to me.
2: Then what happened?
3: She laughed at me. She laughed about my sister.
2: Then what did you do?
3: What'd I do? I slapped her face.
2: Did she do anything about that?
3: Yeah, she pulled out gun, say she shoot me.
2: Why didn't she do that?
3: Well, I hit her again, took gun away from her.
2: And then what happened?
3: She pulled another gun out of dresser drawer and shoot at me twice.
2: Did she hit you?
3: No, she missed me.
2: And what did you do then?
3: I shot her many times. And then, well, then I run away.
2: Your Honor, gentlemen of the jury, that is our defense.
0: The recital of the prisoner was taken with a few grains of salt by the jury, who returned a verdict of murder. The prisoner listened to his sentence with stoical calm and was conveyed to the county jail. Here, the threads of our story become interwoven again. Revensky was placed in a cell in Murderer's Row and by a strange coincidence became the cellmate of Bobby Walsh. Unknown to authorities, certain of Walsh's jailers had been allowing him special privileges. Into the midst of this lack of discipline, John Revensky was thrust.
4: Hey, Bobby, here's a friend to see you.
5: Thanks, pal. Oh, hiya, honey.
6: Hi. Well, how are things, kid?
5: Swell. I just about got the job set.
6: Hey, who's the new boyfriend?
5: Revensky, the guy that wrapped up May Goodwin.
6: Oh, yeah, I've heard of him. Well, introduce us, Bobby.
5: Yeah, sure. Hey, Rev. Come here.
7: What do you want?
5: I want you to meet a friend of mine. Peggy, this is John Revensky. As handy a man with a 38 as you'd care to meet.
8: How are you, Peggy?
6: Not bad. You know, I think we can use him, Bobby.
8: What do you mean?
5: You see them bars at the bottom of the door?
8: Yeah. Well, what about them?
5: They look solid, don't they?
8: Yeah, but what's that got to do?
5: Push on one of them.
8: Well, I'll be a son of a gun. How you doing, eh?
5: My girlfriends all wear corsets.
8: Corsets? So what?
5: So hacksaw blades make good corsets, Dave.
8: Yeah, but how do you get them out? I don't understand it.
6: Oh, for the love of Mike, where do you think Bobby's been going when the guard lets him out every night?
8: Oh. Oh, I get it now. Say, that's smart. Say, you got a friend, maybe?
5: Yeah, lay off.
8: Oh, sure, sure. But tell me something. They let you out at night. Why you have to go to all this trouble?
5: They don't let me out of the jail, you dope. Besides, I got a pal who's going with me. You in with us?
8: Me? Oh, sure, why not? What do I got to lose?
5: Okay, let's get busy. Come on, let's sing.
8: Sing?
5: Yeah, gotta cover up the noise the saws make. Get going.
8: You're plenty crazy, but I'll do what you say. What are you gonna sing?
5: Well, let's see. Oh, if I...

0: Days and nights passed. The day of Walsh's trial was drawing near. It was well after midnight on the morning of June 23rd when two deputy sheriffs made their routine round of the cell blocks, perfunctorily peering into the cells. All was quiet. Only the rasping of snores broke the stillness. They reached the heavy door leading from the cell block to the jail office. The turnkey threw back the bolt. The massive door creaked on its hinges. There was a clatter of feet on the iron floor behind them. The deputies whirled to look into the muzzles of two guns.
1: Stick them up and be quick about it.
2: Well, come on, Fisher.
1: Get that turnkey in here. Hey, get the guns, Charlie.
3: I'll get them.
4: Come on, come on. You heard him. Get in there. Come on, get in.
1: Yeah, that'll hold him for a while. Locked up in their own jail.
2: Hey, Bob, we got to have more guns.
1: I'll find him in that cabinet over there.
2: You want to break it over?
1: Yeah, smash it.
2: Okay.
1: Now, we'll leave by the window. The outside door's locked. That'll keep anybody else out for a while.
5: Think you got the car?
1: We're taking a taxi from across the street.
0: Police and sheriff's officers started immediately on the trail of the two men, but they had almost an hour's start on the police. John Mullins told the officers...
6: Yes, sir. I'll show him. There was three men climbed out of a window on the hotel side of the building.
7: Which way did they go?
6: Well, they ran across the street and jumped into one of them taxis that parked there.
7: You didn't happen to get the number, did you?
6: Yes, sir. I figured there was something wrong when three men slid down a rope from the jail window, so I watched where they went and I wrote down the number of the car. Here it is, right here.
7: Fine, let me have that.
0: The police rounded up the taxi driver for questioning.
7: Did you pick up three men near the county jail about an hour ago?
8: Yeah, I took them out to Prospect and East 50th Street.
7: Did you see where they came from?
8: No, I just walked up in my cab and told me where they wanted to go to.
7: Well, what did they do when you got to Prospect and 50th?
8: Oh, they got out and got in another car and then they drove off.
7: Who drove?
8: Well, there was a girl in the car. She was driving.
7: Did you get the number of the car they transferred to?
8: Why should I? It wasn't none of my business what they doing.
7: All right. That's all.
0: Two weeks pass, and no trace of the fugitives is found. The hunt had begun to lag when two men strolled into the station and asked to see mug pictures of Walsh and his pal. Suspicious, detectives trailed the men to the office of the manager of a suburban bank. They watched the men enter the manager's office, then stationed themselves where they could listen to the conversation.
9: Hey, this joint is going to be stuck up.
10: How do you know?
9: We've seen a layout, and we know the guys is going to do it.
11: Yeah, they're tough monkeys, and they won't stand for no fooling.
10: Well, what's the idea of coming here and telling me?
9: You offer a reward for bank bandits, don't you?
10: Certainly. But the men must be caught in the act.
9: Well, if you're tipped off, you can be prepared.
10: Yeah, where do you come in?
11: We want a grand cash for the tip.
10: Yeah, how do I know you're honest?
11: Don't worry about that, pal. When we tell you who these birds are, you'll know we're on the level.
10: Well, who are they?
7: If you don't mind, I'd like to get in on this.
10: Yeah, who might you be?
7: Oh, almost anybody. But I happen to be Detective Captain Costello. And this is Officer Murphy. We've been listening to these two birds making your proposition, and we'd like to learn a little more about it.
11: You ain't got nothing on us.
7: Well, nobody said we had. But we're going to find out who these boys are who are going to stick up this bank.
9: What makes you think we're going to spill?
7: Because I don't think you'd like jail any better than the next fellow.
9: We ain't done nothing to get in jail for.
7: Maybe you don't call this deal extortion, but I do. You don't remember me, do you? I'm the man that okayed your request to look at mug pictures of Walsh and his friend Charlie. Now, unless you want to go down to headquarters and tell it there, you'll start spilling here.
9: Okay. We'll slip you the dope.
7: Get started.
9: Well, we happen to know that them two monkeys are living out on Quinn Street, and we know they're gonna.

0: tipping that gang off.
1: Okay, Chief.
2: A few minutes after 9 o'clock, Costello and a group of officers slip quietly up to the house on Gwynne Street and surround the place. So silent is their approach that they swoop down on a man sitting on the porch, and before he's aware of their presence, the ex-detective is captured.
0: Tim, get a couple of the boys to take over on this bird. You and Bowles come with me.
1: Yes, sir. Come on, you.
0: Hey, sounds like the boys are having a late supper.
1: Yeah, sounds that way.
0: Shh. Listen.
3: And remember, Charlie, we ain't gonna be taken alive.
0: That's Walsh.
1: Yeah.
4: Yeah, it goes for me, too. We're up for murder now. We might as well make a good job of it.
0: Come on, let's take him.
5: Okay.
6: One move for me to the you birds and we'll blast you.
5: Take it easy. Take it easy, fellas. We ain't gonna get funny.
0: Make a grab for those guns and we start shooting, Walsh.
5: Yeah, yeah.
0: Gather them up, Burp.
1: Okay, Chief.
0: Now stick out your mitts, boys. Go get them, Bowles. Put the cuffs on them.
5: Get away from me, copper.
0: Nice work, Bowles. He won't get tough so quick next time. Well, what are you standing there for, Charlie? Get a move on. Or do you want a smack in the jaw, too?
7: No, I'll go.
0: Where's Ravensky?
7: How do I know? Why don't you ask Bob?
0: Come on, Walsh. Where's Ravensky?
5: You'll never get him, cop. He's headed for the West Coast.
0: You think we won't, huh? That shows how little you know about police methods. Well, come on, boys. Load him in the car and let's get back.
2: Our scene shifts to Los Angeles. Months have elapsed. In the central station in Wilmington, Patrolman Barber is discussing the prospects of the night with his partner. Outside, the fog swirls in thick eddies around the street lamps. Motor cars pass less and less frequently. Wilmington sinks into fog-shrouded drowsiness as the two officers prepare to go on duty.
8: Well, anything new for tonight, Smitty?
9: No, things have been pretty quiet all day, according to these reports.
8: Oh, say, by the way, have you seen my little black book?
9: Not since last night. Why?
8: Oh, I wanted to check over some of the boys.
9: Always looking for excitement, aren't you?
8: What's exciting about taking some of these crooks that drift in here, huh?
9: Boy, I'm telling you, you're going to wade into some bird someday who will really scramble you.
8: I haven't seen one yet. As a matter of fact, I've never seen one of those monkeys who won't run if he thinks he's in a tight spot.
9: Well, if I see any of them, I'll take them. But I'm not going to waste any time looking for them.
8: Well, there's one fellow I've been looking for a long time now.
9: You mean, Ravensky?
8: Yep. I'm going to see that mug of his someday.
9: Well, how come you're so bent on getting him?
8: Oh, I'm no more anxious to get him than I am any of the others, but I've got that picture of him fixed in my mind, and I'd like to get rid of it.
9: You worry too much. Come on, let's get on the job.
8: Okay. Oh, say, what time is it, huh?
9: 5 to 12.
8: Well, we still got 5 minutes.
9: Give it to the city. Come on.
8: Look at that fog.
9: Have a hard time catching crooks in this stuff.
8: I never can tell what'll happen on a night like this, huh?
9: Remember that time that we had to answer that call about the man beating up that woman?
8: Yeah. Fog was so thick they couldn't see me standing on the corner waiting for the wagon.
9: Boy, that was a walk, bringing that guy in.
8: Yeah, I'll see. Hey, wait a minute. I saw something move back in that store.
9: Yeah? Let's take a look.
8: You see? Right back there. Why, there's somebody getting into that cash register.
9: Say, you're right. Now, look. You go around the back, and I'll try the front door. If he starts out here, I'll get him. If he runs out the back way, why, you let him have it.
8: Okay, I'll whistle when I get around there.
10: Hey, Barber, he's coming out the front.
8: Hey, where'd he go, huh?
10: Hold it. Hey, stop. There he goes around the corner. He went right through that glass door when you blew that whistle.
8: There he is. Let him have it.
10: Hey, stop there.
8: Let me get in on this, will you?
10: You got him.
8: No, didn't he? Still running.
10: Get away from me with that thing. I don't want to get shot.
8: Ah, you're not going to get hit. Here goes. Pat, stop him. Come on.
11: Don't shoot anymore. Don't shoot. You've got me. Got me bad.
8: Yeah, where you hit, guy?
11: Oh.
8: Hey, Smith. Shine your flashlight down here.
9: Okay. How's that?
8: Jumping catfish. It's Ravensky.
2: How proudly many a motorist declares he has gotten 50 or 75,000 miles out of his car. We enjoy the same pride in checking the speedometers of police cars, fire engines, ambulances, and other emergency cars throughout the state of California, and finding that last year these cars drove 55 million miles, powered exclusively by Rio Grande cracked gasoline.

0: and indications are that these official cars will beat that noteworthy record this year. Join the parade of satisfied motorists who demand and get police car performance with Rio Grande cracked gasoline. Turn in at the nearest Rio Grande station tomorrow morning, and while there, ask the attendant what we mean by Sinclairize for safety. He'll tell you that Sinclair Motor Oils have what it takes in this modern day of high-speed motors, that even though the weatherman goes crazy with the heat and you push your motor to the extremity of great speeds, this smoother, tougher lubricant will not break down. The patented Sinclair process takes care of that by completely removing these two notorious robbers of engine efficiency, petroleum jelly and wax. Follow the trusted example of 52 railway systems, 150 major airlines, airports, and airplane manufacturers, great fleets of ships that sail the seven seas, and millions of motorists in 45 nations of the world. Have your Rio Grande dealer give you a refill of Sinclair Opaline, the finer lubricant that is as smooth as it's tough, but it's only 25 cents a quart in tamper-proof cans. Give your automobile police car performance with Rio Grande cracked gasoline, and Sinclairize for safety with the worldwide favorite Sinclair Motor Oils. And now, Captain Horrell.
1: Ravinsky was removed to the hospital and later positively identified as the man sought by Memphis authorities. Through the accurate records kept by police departments in the cities affected, there was no trouble in establishing the prisoner as the wanted man. Ravinsky was returned to Tennessee to pay for his crime.
0: Thank you, Captain Horrell.

Los Angeles police calling all cars. Attention all cars. A cancellation of broadcast 199 regarding an escaped criminal. Suspect in this case is now in custody. That's all. Rosenquist.

0: Broadway's my beat. From Times Square to Columbus Circle, the gaudiest, the most violent, the lonesomest mile in the world. Broadway's My Beat, with Larry Thor as Detective Danny Clover. Broadway takes its nighttime out of the river. The autumn mists rise from the water, skirl down the furious avenues of the city, and moisten the shadows. And for an instant, Broadway is stunned. Night has come too swiftly. It's suddenly November, and the people of the time clock go home to dinner in darkness. And I watched it from my window at headquarters, the crowd, fragments breaking off here and there to try its luck in this doorway and that. Wiped my hand across the frosting glass and considered it. That's why I didn't hear the man when he came in. Huh?
1: The man's lying dead.
0: Who are you? What are you talking about?
1: I'm Finch. Room service. Hotel Haddon. Finch.
0: What are you trying to tell me about a man lying dead?
1: In the penthouse. Hotel Haddon. When I walked in to deliver the drinks, noted that the drapes were drawn. Noted that the spread had not been drawn back. Noted that he hadn't taken off his shoes. And noted that he was dead.
0: How could you tell?
1: He didn't move when I tapped him on the shoulder. He didn't breathe. Either inhale or exhale. That's being dead.
0: And you notified the manager.
1: Did you hear me say I did that?
0: No, but...
1: No, of course you didn't. I'm reporting it directly to the police. So it'll be on the records that I found the man. Finch found him. Finch. F-I-N-C-H. Alan Finch. You'll tell the papers that. Oh.
0: Danny Clover speaking.
2: Homicide, Danny. Call just came in.
0: Where?
2: Penthouse, Hotel Haddon. You gonna take it?
0: Right away, Tartaglia.
1: Finch. F-I-N-C-H. Alan Finch. Don't forget it.

0: What do you want? Oh, it's you, Daddy. I'm glad it's you.
1: Makes you happy, huh, Morrow?
0: Yeah, come on in. That comic on television, he kills me. You ever watch him, Danny?
1: Uh-uh.
0: You should, you should. Look, look at him. He kills me.
1: Where is he, Marl?
0: The dead one? He's in the bedroom. Come on, I'll show you.
1: If you could tear yourself away from the comic.
0: Ah, Danny, don't be like that. How many laughs does a house dick get in a day? I mean, for free. There he is, Danny, on his 20-buck-a-day bed.
1: Shut the door.
0: The television is for free, too, Danny. In every room, we can cop a look in between, you know.
1: Shut the door.
0: Whatever you say, Danny.
1: Who was he?
0: Here, I'll hold up his head so you can look at him. Looks different, huh? We've been waiting a long time to see him like this, huh, Danny?
1: Johnny Hill.
0: The same. A little punctured, but the same. Johnny Hill.
1: Tell me about it.
0: A lady was bidding a gentleman goodnight at the door. While lost in a kiss, she heard shots. She told me so on the phone.
1: Did she see anyone leave this apartment?
0: Uh-uh. It was all too frustrating. She didn't see a thing because her eyes were filled with tears, she told me. Boyfriend scurried away, didn't want to get caught in a mess. The lady wept.
1: Any ideas, Morrow?
0: On who put so many holes in him? Uh-uh. Except everybody who ever wanted Johnny Hill dead. Johnny Hill. King of the Chicago hooligans. Wanted for all the small print in the book. Who's to put the finger on who wanted him dead?
1: Look, Morrow.
0: I wanted it, you wanted it. Who didn't want it, Danny? Tell me so I can get him a free room in this classy flea bag.
1: After that, there wasn't anything much. Morrow said he was going back and look at the comic, except now the comic was through and there was a cowboy instead, which was even better, Morrow assured me. And when the boys from Technical came, they were on Morrow's side. When I asked everybody why the cowboy carried three guns, they sneered at me. So I left. Then it was legwork. Find out why a hoodlum from Chicago had come to New York to die. Ring doorbells. Ask a man in a midnight blue dinner jacket what he knew about the death of Johnny Hill. And have him beckon to five more midnight blue dinner jackets. Alibis. Then the nightclub circuit. Start where the cover charge is $10 and the upholstery genuine, and ask questions, and get no answers. Then to the joints of plastic leather and no dance floor and no minimum, and get no answers. Then to the dives of the open collar and the biggest beer in town for a dime. And in one of them there's a man, his name is Benny Fane, and he's not happy.
2: Go away, Danny.
1: What's the matter with you, Benny?
2: Nothing.
1: You used to help us out. What happened?
2: I'm not stooling no more, that's all. Go away, Danny.
1: Because you don't want to tell me about Johnny Hill?
2: Yes, go away.
1: Suppose the boys around got to know you used to work for me, Benny. What about Johnny Hill?
2: Yesterday. That's when he hit town.
1: Where'd he go?
2: There's people watching us, Danny.
1: There's nobody watching us. Where'd he go?
2: He checked in at the Haddon. They went to where they all go, Danny, the Griffin Club. Please go away, Danny.
1: That's all you know?
2: I swear on the missus.
1: The missus is doing time at the state reformatory.
2: Yeah, but she'll be out in 10 years. The Griffin Club, Danny.
1: The Griffin Club was a polite brownstone mansion that peeked at the park through white lace curtains, needle-pointed with aqua griffons. Its decor, late prohibition. Its membership, lovely ladies and equally elegant gentlemen. Their amusement, conversation of latter-day hooligans who have become quality folk. I knew that because when I walked in, the tinkle stopped. The whisper of silk took over, and I was looked at as if I were a cheap wine spilled on the fawn-colored rug. A lady rose quickly to wipe away the stain I was making in their drawing room.
3: I'm afraid you've made a mistake. We are only for members. We suggest the wives, right?
1: Don't you know me, Betsy?
3: You're full of them, aren't you? Mistakes. I'm Mrs. Crane, vice president in charge of accepting and rejecting.
1: Oh, sure you are, Betsy.
3: All right, so I know you. You're running out of your class, aren't you, Danny?
1: I don't think so. Johnny Hill made me a member.
3: You're having a lovely time till you walked in. You turned it sour. I recall that's the way you are.
1: I said Johnny Hill, and you didn't even drop your fan. Drop it, Betsy, so I'll have to pick it up for you.
3: He's in Chicago.
1: In the morgue. But
4: You know that, don't you, Betsy?
3: He finally made it. I'm glad for Johnny. You'll tell him.
4: Before that, he did all the normal things for him. Checked in at the Haddon penthouse, came here, then back to the Haddon. Died in his bed. Normal for Johnny.
3: I'll tell my friends how it was. Thanks, Danny. They've been itching to know.
4: And you'll tell me the things that Johnny did here, won't you, Betsy? For old time's sake?
3: Grab a handful of canapes, Danny. Take some to your friends, because we're through reminiscing. Wait, I'll get you a brown paper bag.
4: I couldn't go without you, Betsy.
3: You've got nothing. Not on me, not on the club.
4: Only a murdered Johnny Hill. You know how these things work, Betsy. We hold you on suspicion. A day, a month, as long as you want. What happens to your vice presidency then?
3: It took me a long time. It's mine. No part of it belongs to anyone else.
4: Sure. Think how hard you worked for it, Betsy.
3: I rocked myself to sleep thinking about it. All right. Johnny came in here about 4 o'clock last night.
4: Alone?
3: For a while alone. For about an hour, he nibbled at the caviar, the entertainment. Then he got bored. Called Nick Joyner.
4: Nick was here?
3: Johnny called him, didn't he? Johnny calls, people come. Used to. They played cards, then something must have happened because they started calling each other names. So I called Johnny's boy to break it up. He came, he did.
4: Johnny's boy, who is it now?
3: Harry Bishop.
4: Where?
3: 1923 East 47. I've been awfully good to you, Danny. It didn't cost you a cent.
4: Not a penny.
3: Mm-hmm. Clutch it close to you, because that's all you get. Goodbye forever, Danny.

0: Yeah?
1: Are you Harry Bishop? Let's go inside. Let's go, Harry.
0: You sound like Law. Uh-uh, Law. Later, Law. The mood will come to me and I'll call you.
1: I said inside. Inside. Better. You got a permit for this gun? Gun, Harry, on the bed.
0: Holy smokes, a gun.
1: You shoot Johnny Hill with it?
0: You have yourself a sniff. See? Hasn't been used since they mowed down ducks in Lake Michigan. I duck hunt with a .38. The ducks appreciate it. I wonder how that gun got here. I thought it was in Chicago.
1: I'll ask you again, Harry. Did you shoot Johnny with it?
0: You lost your mibs. Johnny was done with a .45.
1: How would you know that? It wasn't in the papers.
0: Nick carried a .45. Nick Joyner, the guy who shot Johnny.
1: You're sure of it, huh?
0: Johnny was killed with a .45, wasn't he?
1: That's right.
0: See? Nick Joyner.
1: What happened at the Griffin Club last night?
0: A card game with peckled cards. Johnny dropped maybe 50 G's. Nick won it with peckled cards. Maybe Johnny wasn't going to stand for it. Maybe Nick beat him to it.
1: You took Johnny home after the game?
0: Back to the hat and tucked him in.
1: Where's Nick?
0: I'll find him.
1: That's why the gun, Harry? You're going to take care of Nick? Where's Nick?
0: Leave him to me.
1: Let's go.
0: If we go, you're never going to find Nick.
1: Come on, Harry. I'm booking you on a weapons charge.
0: You're taking me in, huh?
1: Where is he?
0: Where else? Hotel Haddon under an alias?
1: Of what alias?
0: Merkel, something, I don't know. I can save you the trouble, cop. I owe it to Johnny.
1: Then you'll be held for homicide.
0: Uh-uh. Then you'll have to catch me.
1: I already did. Turn off your radio and let's go, Harry.

0: Imagine Nick Joyner living under an alias. Merkel. Merkel. The things a guy'll go through to get a room.
1: You didn't know about it, huh, Morrill?
0: So help me, Danny, not till you told me. This is a big hole. I can't keep my eye on everything that crawls into it. So help me, Danny.
1: All right, you didn't know.
0: You think Nick's the one that got to Johnny? I ask you a civil question. The least you can do
1: this
0: is...
1: This, Ed?
0: Huh? Yeah, 1218. A room reserved for shoe salesmen, usually. Must be slow in shoes. Maybe Nick's out. Maybe
1: you got a pass key?
0: Sure, Danny. I got everything, but maybe Nick's...
1: Open it.
0: Whatever you say, Danny. See, Danny, he's out.
1: Is there another room?
0: This one with bath. All rooms with bath. Nick, I'm sorry to barge in, but guess who? Hey, Danny's in the shower. Nick. Hey, Nick.
1: Open it, Mara. Tell him we're here.
2: Nick!
1: Nick can't hear you, Mara. He can't hear anything anymore. Nick is dead.
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4: Broadway stands on a street corner and raises its collective coat collar against the coming of winter's night. Tries to find warmth in the blaze of neon or in the ashes of a summer night's dream. For a time, Broadway warms its hands with memory, tasting its glow, watching it flicker, watching it die. Then it goes looking somewhere else, and the Translux screams in its ear. Murder, it screams. Gangster dead in Swank Hotel. Nick Joyner found dead. Broadway is happy. Broadway is daring. It goes right ahead and accepts the substitute, grins. It found what it was looking for. And at police headquarters the next day, the probing over the murder of two men, Johnny Hill and Nick Joyner. And assisting at the probe, a man with an apple in his mouth.
5: Good.
1: What, Tigre?
5: I was merely remarking that this apple is good. Try on a bite, Danny.
1: Some other time.
5: Roger. I will save you a piece in wax paper. Look for it around the water cooler, Danny. That way it'll keep cool.
1: Anything else you're saving for me, Gino?
5: No, nothing. Oh, you mean...
1: Uh-huh.
5: Oh, you didn't have to mention it, Danny. I was coming out with it anyway.
1: Oh, I'm sorry.
5: You're forgiven. If I don't forgive you, who should I? All right, Danny, all right. In the matter of the killing of Johnny Hill hailing from Chicago...
1: You'll tell me, huh?
5: Well, it goes without saying. Established by technical, said Johnny Hill was undone by a revolver caliber .45.
1: I know that.
5: They've checked on the bullets. Found them to stem from a gun owned by Nick Joyner, hailing lately from this city.
1: That means that...
5: Permit me to finish your thought, Danny. That means that without a shadow of a doubt, or as Mike Schreck, the bald-headed miracle detective from Philadelphia, would have it...
1: It means
5: that Johnny of Chicago was undone by Nick of this city because of an argument over a friendly game of cards. You know, Danny, Mike Schreck coined a phrase for such cases. Open and shut. That's Schreck.
1: Now you'll tell me about Nick Joyner.
5: Well, need you ask? Nick Joyner was undone by a poison, the title of which can be found in any child's chemistry magazine.
1: What else?
5: Danny, we found someone who might be sorry Nick is dead. That's what else.
1: Who?
5: His missus. Mrs. Claire Joyner of 902 Benton Road, Forest Hills. You know, I think I'll pen a note to Schreck about this.
1: Why?
5: Well, it's a riddle to his liking, Danny. Look, if Nick killed Johnny, who killed Nick? All Johnny's friends are in the cooler or in Chicago. That leaves a large question mark. You know, you don't mind if I write to Shrek about it, huh, Danny? Bye, Danny.

0: Can you come back? Oh, I'm sorry.
1: Sorry about what?
0: I thought you were the door-to-door tea salesman. The jewel truck is across the street, and I was going to tell him... Who are you?
1: Danny Clover, police.
0: Oh, please come in. In here. Please sit down.
1: Thank you.
0: I'm afraid I haven't very much time. Nick is...
1: I know.
0: I want to see him just once more. He's at the mortuary. I feel I ought to see him.
1: How long has it been since you and your husband lived together?
0: I don't know exactly how to answer that, Mr. Clover.
1: Well, a month, a year?
0: Oh, no, longer than that. Once Nick brought home a black gown, strapless and cut... Well, you know, I put it on. I looked like a housewife looking ridiculous in a strapless gown. Nick left then.
1: He moved out?
0: No, he moved out just a month ago. It's been 3 years since he bought me the gown.
1: You knew about the...
0: About Nick's business affairs? That he was a thief? That he was a hoodlum? I knew about that.
1: It didn't matter?
0: I'll tell you something, Mr. Clover. Nick would go out and something would happen to him. Maybe he'd beat a man with a gun. He'd come home and stare at me. He needed me so he could feel ashamed.
1: You still loved him?
0: While he was here, I was glad. He's gone, but I'm not sorry. Nick wasn't the kind of man who could live very long. But I had him for part of the time that he did.
1: Mrs. Joyner...
0: No, please, you understand, Mr. Clover. Long ago, Nick wanted me to move someplace. You know, Park Avenue, a place like that. But Park Avenue, well, it was like the strapless gown.
1: Did you ever meet any of Nick's friends?
0: Nick didn't have any friends. He had people he had fun with.
1: Like who?
0: So many of them.
1: Women?
0: Of course, lots of them. But he never felt ashamed before any of them.
1: But wasn't there someone special?
0: Miss Lisbon was special. I saw her. Once I saw her walking on Broadway with Nick. On Broadway, Mr. Clover. And she only saw Nick.
1: Miss Lisbon?
0: Paulette Lisbon. Nick told me about her. She stayed at the hotel, hadn't I, believed. Oh, maybe she poisoned Nick.
1: Maybe.
0: Then I'm sorry for her. She doesn't know what she killed.
1: The woman turned away from me, walked over to the hall mirror, adjusted a wisp of colorless hair under her hat, smoothed her gloves, looked once at her face, looked away, then walked out for one more time with Nick. She'd left the door open. I closed it for her. At headquarters, there was a file on Paulette Lisbon. Kansas City, Las Vegas, Chicago, Paris, the Italian Riviera. The girl who opened the door for me at the Hotel Haddon was the sum of all the places in which she'd been whispered to, clothed in silk. The sum of all the hands that had stroked the shadows on her throat, the edges of her mouth. All there was in the room was Paulette Lisbon.
2: Thank you.
1: For what?
2: For the way you look at me. I thank you.
1: Miss Lisbon,
2: Nick looked at me like that sometimes. Other men makes a girl feel good. I mean good.
1: You liked Nick?
2: He brought me pretty flowers. These on my neck, on my arm, those boxes on the dressing table. Sure, I like Nick.
1: Then maybe you'll help us find his killer.
2: You really want him? The killer, I mean? So many people are celebrating Nick's dying all over town. I know because I've been invited.
1: You're not going?
2: No. No, I think Nick would like me to grieve a little. After that, I'm on my own. He told me so lots of times.
1: He was poisoned. Maybe you can tell me why.
2: I can give you a lot of whys, but don't ask me who.
1: You'd tell me if you knew.
2: Cross my heart and hope to die.
1: Who needed him dead?
2: You, the citizens, the people of the country. My Nicky was a stain.
1: That brings us to you.
2: I needed him alive. A girl like me doesn't know where her next Nick is coming from. Would you open it for me, Danny, please? This robe, the guest might whisper.
3: Miss Lisbon, it's you. I know you.
1: Come on in, Finch.
3: Yeah, you don't keep a promise. I even spelled my name for you.
2: What'd you bring me this time, Finch?
3: Oh, you'd be so pleased, Miss Lisbon. I stole it from the kitchen. Hunk of pheasant and this cool wine. I stole it for you. There's no charge.
2: Well, there's some bills on my dresser, Finch. Help yourself.
3: Oh, you know I don't do it for that, Miss Lisbon. You know, you just helped yourself to these goodies.
2: Have some, Danny. It's on the house. It always is with Finch.
1: No, thanks.
3: They killed your Mr. Joyner, didn't they, Miss Lisbon? Hey, they had to be brave to kill a man like Mr. Joyner.
2: If you like it that way.
3: You just call me to clean up the mess when you're through. Bye, Miss Lisbon.
2: Oh, there are so many, many kinds. All different. Sure you won't have some, Danny? A funeral feast?
1: No.
2: Then throw it away for me, will you, Danny, please? Out the window was fun. Lots of fun.

0: Jenny.
1: Oh, hello, Dr. Sinsky. Come on in. What's on your mind?
0: Got a cigarette, Danny?
1: Here you are.
0: Thanks.
1: Light?
0: No, I wouldn't think of it. I carry my own matches. A very strange thing just happened, Danny.
1: Well, like what?
0: I just finished an autopsy on Johnny Hill.
1: An autopsy? What for? He was shot to death. What do you need an autopsy for?
0: Because he wasn't shot to death.
1: What are you talking about? Of course he was shot.
0: Of course he was, with three .45 caliber bullets. But that's not what killed him.
1: Look.
0: Please, Danny, let me have my minute of glory, huh? Thank you. I happened to see the photographs taken of Johnny by our boys. Why, I asked myself, is there so little blood for a man who's been shot by a large caliber bullet? Then at the morgue, I examined Johnny. Very little blood on his clothes.
1: So you performed an autopsy?
0: Just to prove my point. Johnny was dead before he was shot.
1: What?
0: Johnny was poisoned to death with the same poison that killed Nick Joyner. Know anybody who didn't like those two fellas, Danny?

0: Here he is, Danny.
1: Oh, sit down.
0: Me?
1: Him. You leave, Morrow.
0: Oh, Danny, I lend you my office. Be polite.
1: Out.
0: Okay.
1: I said you can sit down.
2: I'm not in the habit of sitting down. Room service, remember? Finch, room service.
1: Tell me about yourself, Finch.
2: I told you. Room service.
1: I mean, how you live, your friends, what you do outside of the hotel.
2: You're interested?
1: Yeah, I am.
2: Well, thanks. Yeah, I'll tell you. How do I live? Oh, I work 8 hours, read a lot, go out to the movies a lot. Write letters to the newspapers. They printed some of them.
1: Spell your name right?
2: Always. I have such a simple name to remember. Maybe that's why everybody forgets it.
1: What about your friends?
2: No, I've tried that. People don't measure up.
1: Does Miss Lisbon measure up?
2: She's beautiful. I'd like her to admire me, but... really doesn't matter.
1: Don't you care what people think about you, Finch?
2: Used to bother me. I used to try. When I was younger, I took physical culture, exercises, and correspondence courses, and personality, but I never finished. I don't know, somehow. Well, I don't know.
1: Now you don't care.
2: Oh, people are stupid. They don't know what goes on inside of other people. Me. Why are you asking me these things, Mr. Clover?
1: Because I admire you.
2: Oh, thank you. Yeah. Oh, see, let me show you something. I have it right here in my coat pocket. It's a letter I'm writing to the Times. Read it.
1: Tell me about it.
2: It's about those two men who were murdered in this hotel. Society ought to thank whoever did it. Give them a medal. Don't you think so, Miss Clara?
1: Think what?
2: Give them a medal. Whoever poisoned those two men.
1: Yeah, that's one way of looking at it, Finch.
2: See, you know, Mr. Clover, you and I think alike. You can understand a man. I think we can be great friends.
1: Uh-huh. I think I would have hated Nick Joyner myself.
2: Yeah, that's right. Tell me about it.
1: Well, if I would have poisoned a big man like Johnny Hill, and if someone would have come along and taken all the credit for it by emptying his gun into Johnny...
2: Oh, what kind of courage did that take? Killing a dead man.
1: Maybe Nick didn't know Johnny was dead. He probably just thought Johnny was sleeping.
2: Oh, that doesn't make any difference. Nick got all the glory for killing Johnny.
1: And you couldn't stand that, could you? You wanted that glory.
2: What's that?
1: You killed them both, didn't you? Johnny and Nick.
2: What's that?
1: Poisoned Johnny because of how important it would make you feel inside yourself. You could walk the streets and look at the people and know they didn't know how important you are.
2: I didn't say that, Mr. Clover.
1: And Nick messed it up for you. So you had to kill Nick.
2: No, that's not right, Mr. Clover.
1: You said they were both poisoned. How'd you know? I just found out.
2: Now, listen to me.
1: You reported the first murder to me yesterday. You took great pains to give me details. But you didn't say he was shot because you didn't know he was.
2: You've got to listen.
1: No. You listen to me. Think about it, Finch. Alan Finch kills two big, notorious gangsters.
2: But look, Mr. Clover.
1: Think about it, Finch. Your picture and all the papers, your name and all the headlines.
2: Alan Finch.
1: Not just letters to the editor. Pictures. Headlines.
2: Personal interviews? About how I did it?
1: Sure. Of course.
2: Maybe a picture of Miss Lisbon and me. And she'll be crying.
1: Let's go tell the papers about it, Finch.
2: Finch. Alan Finch. F-I-N-C-H. Finch.

It's the happy time on Broadway. It's after the movies. Nobody wants to go home. It's a place strung against the night like a phosphorescent alley. They're heaped here. The golden girl. The bright-eyed kid. The man with the promises. And the guy who believes him. It's Broadway. The gaudiest. The most violent. The lonesomest mile in the world. Broadway. My beat.

Broadway's My Beat stars Larry Thor as Detective Danny Clover with Charles Calvert as Tartaglia. The program is produced and directed by Elliot Lewis with musical score composed and conducted by Alexander Courage. Included in tonight's cast were Howard McNear, Marlo Dwyer, Gigi Pearson, Adrian Marden, Lou Merrill, and Jack Crucian. 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
2: 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Charlie says, really rings the bell. 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
4: Kate Beekman thinks she's a lucky girl because she has her job in the nightclub. You know how unlucky she is. The nightclub is actually headquarters of the crime syndicate Perry Mason is investigating. Gordy Weber, manager of the club, and August Jansen, Gordy's mysterious associate, are both key members of the syndicate. And though Kate doesn't suspect, she herself is a stake in the struggle for power between Gordy and August. But Kate doesn't suspect. As in Tony Fassina's dressing room, Kate runs a comb through her lovely red hair.
5: Yes? I'm all ready. I thought you were... Oh, yes, Mr. Weber.
6: Hello, Katie. Is Tony around?
5: No.
6: She isn't? Well, I thought she was in here.
5: She's practicing her routine on the electric organ. Didn't you see her when you came through the lounge?
6: I came from the kitchen.
5: Oh. Well, you can hear her practicing.
6: Hmm? Oh, yeah, that's funny. Now I hear her. Now you call it to my attention. I didn't even notice before. Honest, Kate, I got so much on my mind. It's a big job, you know, running this nightclub.
5: Yes, sir. But I won't keep you any longer since you want to see Tony.
6: No, wait a minute there. Katie, I can see Tony later. You got a minute to spare? I want to talk to you.
5: About what?
6: Wait a minute. Don't you want to sit down?
5: No, thank you.
6: Yeah. Kate, I'm going to tell you something. Just between you and me, everything's going pretty good.
5: What?
6: Here at the club. It's not perfect yet, you understand, but I finally got things in pretty good shape. As I say, that's strictly between you and me.
5: Why?
6: Because I don't want the help to think I'm satisfied.
5: Well, I'm part of the help.
6: Yeah, well, you're different, Katie. Anyhow, like I was saying, I got things running pretty smooth, finally. It's been a tough job. It's been a big job. Oh, it hasn't bothered me. I can handle this and more. But the fact remains I've been working hard. So, and remember, this is a secret, Katie. Don't mention this to anyone else.
5: Then why tell me, Mr. Weber?
6: Because it concerns you. It's your secret, too. Katie, I'm going to buy a new car. I'm thinking of one of those foreign sports cars.
5: Oh, like Gus Jansen?
6: No, not like Gus Jansen's. I'm going to get one that'll make his look like a junkie.
5: I like his car.
6: Well, wait till you see the one I'm going to get. And wait till you hear what I'm going to do. I'm going to teach you to drive, Katie.
5: What?
6: That's right, baby. I'm going to teach you to drive. But remember, that's a secret between you and me.
5: Mr. Weber.
6: I don't want the rest of them to know you're getting special favors, so we'll keep it a secret from everybody, especially from Gus Jansen. You understand, Katie?
5: Yes, yeah. But I...
6: Oh, good. We'll start this afternoon. You meet me. What did I say? Something funny? What did I say? Tell me so I can laugh.
5: Oh, I'm sorry, Mr. Weber. When you offered to teach me to drive, I...
6: Well, that strike you funny?
5: Well, yes, in a way. You see, I... Well, August is going to teach me to drive.
6: Gus!
5: We've got a date now. And when you offered, well, it just struck me funny.
6: Yeah.
5: I wasn't laughing at you.
6: What do you call it?
5: Well, really, it was kind of funny. You and Gus.
6: Yeah, me and Gus. He didn't waste any time, did he?
5: What?
6: I said he didn't waste any time. You know what that means, Kate.
5: No, I don't know what you mean.
6: Well, then I'll tell you, Katie. I'll tell you about Gus Jansen.
5: I won't listen.
6: Why?
5: I just won't.
6: Because you like the guy?
5: Well, yes, I think he's...
6: Handsome, tall, dark, and handsome?
5: Oh, that isn't
6: because
5: important.
6: Because he's tall, dark, and handsome, and he talks nice, you think he's a nice guy, don't you? You think he's a nice guy to pal around with? You laugh at me when I offer to teach you to drive. Yeah, you laugh at me. But you're willing to let Gus teach you. Well, now I'm going to tell you something, Katie. I'm going to tell you some things about Gus Jansen.
5: Mr. Weber...
6: No, I'm going to tell you. You're going to listen. I'm going to tell you things I know, Katie.
5: Mr. Weber, I...
6: Gus Jansen happens to be... What are you looking at?
7: He's looking at me, Gordy.
6: What?
7: Turn around, look at me, Gordy. Or do you recognize my voice?
6: What's the idea? Sneaking in here, Gus.
7: I heard my name through the door. I'm interested when I hear my name mentioned on the other side of a door. Go on with what you were saying, Gordy. Go on, you were going to tell about Gus Jansen. Let's hear it, Gordy. Cat got your tongue, Gordy. Kate.
5: Please, Gus.
7: Please, let me explain something. I'm not going to talk about Gordy, particularly. I'm not going to tell you Gordy's a mean, jealous little guy, a guy who's smaller on the inside than he is on the outside. No, I'm not going to tell you about Gordy, at least not directly. I'm going to tell you something about the nightclub business. A nightclub is usually owned by more than one person, Katie, at least at first. At first, a number of people had a share in this club. I had only a minor share. At first. I tolerated Gordy's bad manners and his pitiful boasting at first because I had only a minor share. Now things have changed. Now I own controlling interest.
6: I'm running this club.
7: Only as long as I say you can. You aren't boss anymore, Gordy. But don't worry. I'm almost certain I'll keep you on as manager. You do quite well on detail work, Gordy.
6: Gus, I'm telling you, you're going to get...
7: Yes, Gordy. Okay, go ask Andre to have my car sent over from the garage, please.
5: All right.
7: Gordy, you wait here with me.
6: Okay, Gus, I let you get away with that because I didn't want to spill the beans in front of Kate. But when I tell JT, he's... What are you laughing at?
7: You, Gordy. You're all washed up.
6: You'll see when JT...
7: You're all washed up. Yes, I'll see. So will you. You went up against a combination you couldn't lick. You went up against me, and you went against my luck. I'm a lucky guy. I'm a very lucky guy. There was only one thing stopping me, kid. Suzanne Barkley. As long as Suzanne lived, JT didn't dare shove me up the ladder.
6: You found Barkley?
7: I know where to find her. I know, but the police don't. I'm sitting pretty, my little friend.
6: Yeah, well, as soon as I tell JT...
7: We're going to see him.
6: Huh?
7: We're going to meet him at the airport. We leave as soon as I give Kate Beekman her driving lesson. Oh, we'll take the sedan and my driver. Sam's driving for me now. Is there anything else? I think not, Gordy, unless you want to congratulate me on the way things are breaking for me. No? All right, Gordy. Run along, will you?
4: But meanwhile, in the office of Attorney Perry Mason...
8: I'll get that, Chief.
4: No, I'll get it. Hello. Oh, it's Alvison Villa.
8: Oh?
4: Yeah. You get him, Don? Don, he's qualified? Good. All right, now have him meet me at Mrs. Barkley's. 5 o'clock. Fine. Well, Alvison got a driver with trick driving experience... So we're almost ready, Della.
8: You wish it were now, don't you?
4: Well, I don't like to wait.
8: I wonder where Gus is. Looking for Suzanne?
4: Maybe. But he hasn't found her.
8: Maybe he's right here in the city. Maybe we've seen him without knowing.
4: Yes, it's possible.
8: Well, I hope he's here, and I hope he feels real good.
4: Oh?
8: I hope he feels utterly confident and safe. So that when you catch him...
4: Don't you mean if?
8: No, because you will, Perry. I know you will. You'll find Sue Barkley before he does. And then you'll get him. I know it.
4: How, Della?
8: Because I know you. See?
4: Well, it's true. Gus Jansen is absolutely confident he'll find Suzanne Barkley first. But what do you think? Is Della's confidence in Perry Mason justified? There'll be exciting developments in the immediate future. So join us tomorrow, won't you?
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2: Sam Spade Detective Agency.
12: Me, sweetheart.
2: Oh, it's you.
12: What kind of a greeting is that? Oh, it's you.
2: Well, Sam, I may be only your secretary and all that, but I do have feelings, you know.
12: What have I done now?
2: If you recall...
12: Yes?
2: You were supposed to take me to the Geary Theater last night.
12: Yeah?
2: And you never showed up.
12: Well, Effie, I...
2: Oh, I know. Hmm? You'll make up some big story like you always do. Always an excuse.
12: No, I'll try to tell you the truth, and then...
2: The truth. It'll probably be a story about at least two or three people being killed.
12: Yeah?
2: How you had to be there to straighten the whole thing out.
12: Well, as a matter of fact,
2: and then there'll be beautiful women with hair like carved smoke and crimson slashes for mouths.
12: Mm-hmm.
2: You would leave that out.
12: Now that you mention it,
2: and you're throwing shooting and getting knocked out and glass keying your way into houses and anything else you can think of.
12: Effie.
2: Well, if you think that I'll fall for that...
12: Effie, will you please...
2: What's your big fat... Sorry.
12: You've already told everything about it, but the title, I might as well add that. My big fat story is called The Shot in the Dark Caper.
11: Transcribed for NBC, William Spear, radio's outstanding producer, director of mystery and crime drama, brings you the greatest private detective of them all in The Adventures of Sam Spade.
12: Effie?
2: Yes, Mr. Spade?
12: Now, Effie, don't be like this. I promise you tonight, right after this report, we'll go to the theater. And we'll have dinner, too. Any place you want. Sound good?
2: You're the employer.
12: The faster we do the report, the faster we get out. And I won't even take time out for a drink. So come on, let's go, shall we? Hmm?
2: Oh, Sam.
12: You see?
2: I can't stay mad at you.
12: They fill it in. To managing editor, San Francisco Evening Gazette, City. From Samuel Spade, license number 137596. Subject? The Shot in the Dark Caper. Or, Stop the Presses. Spade has his pants caught in them.
2: Caught?
12: Dear News Hawk. The next time you have a bright idea about a story, count me out. There's too much work for the money it pays. And the glory just doesn't exist. I don't mind being knocked on the head, shot at, lied to, double-crossed, and otherwise treated cruelly by circumstance. But to do it all in one night, just so you can have a scoop, and then be referred to in your columns as a Gazette staff member... Well, my professional pride was severely injured. I am a detective, sir, and nobody's staff member. Well, now that that's off my chest, here in journalistic prose is what happened starting yesterday afternoon.
2: Sam Spade Detective Agency? Yes, he is. It's for you, Sam.
12: I'll take it in here, Ed. Spade?
13: Yes, it's Woodrow Wilson.
12: Really? Well, I'm sorry. I have Teddy Roosevelt on the other phone. It might take some time. You better try me later. Bye.
13: Spade!
12: Huh?
13: Somehow I thought you were above that sort of corny repartee.
12: I am above nothing, sir, as long as it's ethical. Now, which Woodrow Wilson is this?
13: I'm the new managing editor of the Evening Gazette.
12: Well, welcome to town. What can I do for
13: you? I have a job you might like. An interesting job and interesting money.
12: How interesting?
13: If you find out what I want, you can almost name your own price. Can you get over here in 3 minutes?
12: With any sort of a tailwind, I'll make it in two. A new track record.
14: Take a seat, Spade.
12: Hmm. Now, what is this interesting job?
14: First, let me say I don't know much about you personally, but you come well recommended.
12: I've tried.
14: Second, this is a confidential matter, and I want it to remain that way.
12: Of course.
14: I'm going to trust you as I would one of my own staff members. Hmm. The police aren't to find out about it until it's all over. And if any other newspaper gets it, you might as well leave town.
12: Woody, old boy, the man doesn't live who can say I ever double-crossed him. For money or love or anything else.
14: I had to say it so we'd understand each other. Now, take a look at this news photo.
12: Yes?
14: One of our boys snapped it. What do you see?
12: A street intersection, O'Farrell, I'd say. Two automobiles hit head-on. An ambulance, a couple of people injured, a sordid crowd.
14: We took that picture 3 days ago, Tuesday night, routine accident picture. But this morning, when we were filing it, I looked at it again. And I noticed something startling. Look at it. It's a shot in the dark, but I smell a story.
12: Well, maybe I have a cold, but whatever it is escapes me.
14: On the right side of the picture is an apartment house. Now count up six floors and look at the fourth window across from the left. Here, use this magnifying glass.
12: Oh, what do you know? Somebody just fired off a gun.
14: That's it. All you can see is a hand and a smoking gun. You can't even tell whether the hand's male or female. But somebody shot at something, probably a person, just a second before that picture was taken.
12: You want me to find out why, huh?
14: This calls for a detective, not a reporter. There hasn't been a single homicide, suicide, or gunshot wound reported in the city since that happened. Now, I want the story. Get it.
12: Okay, Chief. Get ready to rip out page one. The apartment house was the Greystone. It was actually an apartment hotel and a little shabby. I entered an hour later with a suitcase and an out-of-town look. The nameplates on the mailboxes showed about five vacancies, including one on the sixth floor. I rang the manager's door buzzer.
15: Good afternoon.
12: I'd like to rent an apartment if I could.
15: Come in. Just drop your suitcase any place. My name's Ed Berry.
12: How are you?
15: Your suitcase is leaking.
12: Oh?
15: We charge one price, $175 per night.
12: Well, I don't have that kind of cash with me or my checkbook. Could I pay you tomorrow?
15: Well, sure thing. Your name?
12: Mark Humboldt.
15: Mark Humboldt, B-O-L-T?
12: Yes, that's it.
15: Where you from, Mr. Humboldt?
12: New York, boy, New York. 48 East 51st Street.
15: Near Broadway. Next to kin?
12: Huh?
15: Any family, relatives?
12: No.
15: Oh, you own a car?
12: Look, I'm just renting an apartment, not taking out life insurance.
15: Well, you see, there's a state law here requires us to get this sort of information. I'm sorry, but there's nothing I can do.
12: No car.
15: A bank account?
12: Corn Exchange Bank.
15: You own any property?
12: Yes, I do. Albany, New York.
15: Just how much, would you say?
12: 6 feet in a cemetery. I expect to be buried there.
15: Yeah, well, I guess that about takes care of him.
12: Anything on the sixth floor?
15: Well, why the sixth, particularly?
12: My lucky number.
15: Oh, well, I'm sorry. Maybe later. Right now, we got nothing on the sixth. Come on, I'll show you around.
12: In a few minutes, I was ensconced in room 512. As he stood in the doorway, Ed Baring, the manager, scanned my luggage, my clothes, my ring and wristwatch, as if he were trying to estimate what he could get for me from a fence. After he went back to his apartment, I took a stroll up to the sixth floor. Woody Wilson and I figured the gun incident took place in apartment 608, so I counted back from the end of the corridor and found we were right. 608 was silent. I knocked, but no one answered. So I sprung the lock and went in. The place was absolutely empty. No furniture, no nothing. In fact, it was being completely remodeled.
16: It's gonna look swell when they finish, huh?
12: Huh?
16: I said it's gonna look swell.
12: Well, where did you come from?
16: Oh, gee. I guess maybe I startled you, huh?
12: A little.
16: I was just coming down the hall, you know, taking some of these groceries in, and I saw you standing there. You're new here, huh? Huh?
12: Yeah. Here, let me carry some of those things.
16: Well, say thanks. You know, you're the kind of man a girl should have around.
12: Well, I've tried to convince several of them.
16: Oh, who are you kidding? A big, handsome guy like you wouldn't have any trouble getting a girl?
12: Well...
16: At least not if I was the girl.
12: Well, you know best.
16: My place is down here. Shall we go?
12: No, why not?
16: My name's Honey Kane. What's yours?
12: Mark Humboldt.
16: Gee, what a fascinating name.
12: Oh, not half as fascinating as yours.
16: Really? Say, isn't it wonderful how fate just throws two people together?
12: The bags of groceries we were carrying had a layer of dust on them, and the bags looked as if they'd made 50 trips to the grocery store. No one had to hit me on the head, Sam Spade, detective. She was small in peroxide, and if you like them stupid, small in peroxide. She lived in apartment 620 with a roommate who was quite a bit different. Prettier, smarter, and quieter.
16: Sandra, want you to meet this very nice gentleman, Mr. Mark Humbert.
17: Humboldt.
16: Oh, sure, I remember the Mark part, but this is Sandrill, Lynn.
17: How do you do, Miss Lynn?
18: Hello.
17: Yeah, it's been a nice day.
18: Great.
17: Well,
16: just put the groceries down here, huh?
17: Oh.
16: There. Now, let's have some fun. Like fun, Mr. Humboldt?
17: Wouldn't be without it.
16: You're priceless. Well, come on, let's start with a drink. How about you, Sandra?
18: No, no, you kids have your fun. I'm going out for a walk.
16: Mr. Humboldt, you're supposed to be looking at me.
12: An hour later, under the pretext of going out for some snuff, I shook her off and left. The next half hour went to giving the apartment house a thorough casing. I looked at all the names on the mailboxes, and the only one that rang a bell was one Max Barstow, a former heavyweight who never got past club fighting. I inquired about him of charming Ed Baring, the manager.
15: Max Barstow?
17: Yeah, I tried his apartment. He isn't home.
15: Yeah, well, you see, he won't be home for some time. You see, he took a vacation. Went to visit his family in Portland.
17: Well, when did he leave?
15: Last Tuesday night. I remember him saying, Ed, I won't be back for a while. Look after things, will you?
17: Well, you have a good memory.
15: Yeah.
17: Hey, can you tell me something about those two girls in 620?
15: Why?
17: One of them made a pass at me.
15: Well, mister, I feel this way. I rent apartments to responsible adults. What they do is their business. You won't get any trouble from me.
17: Now, that isn't what I asked. I always like to be sure. Now, are they honest, hard-working girls?
15: I don't know nothing about them, but let me tell you something confidential, mister. Why look a gift horse in the mouth?
17: Well, I gumshoed around the apartment house some more, and one thing was sure. They were making a number of extensive alterations. For example, in the basement, there was a new cement floor. Said cement floor had been laid, I was told by the janitor, Wednesday morning. The morning after a gun was fired in 608, the same morning on which Max Barstow suddenly left to visit his parents. And about here in the plot, it was dramatically correct to wonder if Max might be sleeping under the furnace with a new cement overcoat covering him. I went back to my apartment for a couple of long ones and some thought. It was getting along about supper time when there was a feminine knock. I guessed it to be Miss Room Service herself, Honey Kane. But no, better, much better.
19: May I come in?
17: You may. Shall I leave the door open?
19: I'd rather you close it.

0: Better. Much better.
1: May I come in?
0: You may. Shall I leave the door open?
1: I'd rather you close it.
0: Anything to make you feel at home? Drink?
1: No, talk.
0: Oh.
1: What are you doing here, Sam?
0: The name's Humboldt, Mark Humboldt.
1: All right, play it any way you want. But I've seen you around. I know who you are. You move in today, and half hour later you find our apartment. Why?
0: Your apartment found me. At least half of it did. The gift horse part.
1: Maybe so, but I figure you helped a little somewhere.
0: Hmm.
1: What are you trying to get on us?
0: Nothing. I just moved in here for a place to live.
1: With one suitcase and a bottle?
0: Oh, I'm an actor.
1: Look, whatever it is, lay off, will you? I've had enough trouble in my life. Things are just starting to go right.
0: Sandra, I don't know what's on your mind, but as far as I'm concerned, you're clean.
1: All right. Maybe I made a mistake. I'll try to make it up to you sometime.
0: Well, maybe you can start right now.
1: I think I'll open the door again.
0: Now, just a question. Seen anything of Max Barstow lately?
1: I knew it. No, I haven't seen Max Barstow lately. He went somewhere to visit his family, and I'm telling you either leave me alone or something's going to happen to you. You won't write.
0: Stormed out looking lovely all the way, and I sat very quietly for a minute. It was the second time somebody said it. Max Barstow was visiting his family. And that was very interesting because, you see, Max Barstow didn't have any family. When he first started fighting, he was under the aegis of the St. John's Orphanage. So, what was all this rehearsed account of his absence? I watched at the window to see if Sandra Lynn went anywhere, and she appeared on the street. I was out of the room and down the stairs, presto. 10 blocks later, she turned in at a brownstone on Polk Street. Went in the first apartment on the first floor. 15 minutes later, she hurried out, and I went up to the apartment and knocked. The door opened cautiously.
2: Yes, what is it you want?
0: Is Mr. Fairchild in?
2: Nobody here by that name. You got wrong address.
0: Now, just a minute. He used to live here.
2: No more he does.
0: Well, could you tell me where I could find him, Mr.
2: Sigmund Perkins. I don't know. Try the miniature.
0: On the way out, I looked at the card on his door buzzer. It listed his apartment as belonging to a Mr. Rothschild. At the moment, there was nothing to be made out of it, so I went back to the Greystone. And when I got to my room, it was very obvious that I'd been visited during my absence.
3: Yeah? Oh, it's you.
0: What happened to my suitcase?
3: I'm sorry, Mr. Humble, but I didn't realize it before. You see, that apartment was already rented, so I guess you'll have to find one someplace else.
0: Look, you have 4 other vacant ones in this apartment house. Give me one of those.
3: Sorry, no vacancy.
0: Well, then give me my suitcase.
3: Yeah, that's the one that leaks. Just a minute, I'll bring it out, Mr. Humble.
0: I'll go in and get it myself, Mr. Barry.
3: I said stay out.
0: I said I'll go in and get it.
3: Right, you will.
0: He swung at me, I blocked, and stepped into him. He gave way, and I followed in. And then as I moved into the apartment, someone stepped out from behind the door. I turned, but it was too late. I was sandbagged, and the face behind the arm that swung it looked an awful lot like that of Max Barstow. I remember asking myself as I went down, if Max Barstow wasn't shot in room 608, who was?
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0: Three chimes mean good times on NBC. On Sunday, March 4th, that's 1 week from this Sunday, Theater Guild on the Air will present radio's most exciting dramatic event. It's a full hour and a half presentation of Shakespeare's immortal Hamlet. John Gielgud will portray Hamlet, Pamela Brown, the Queen, and Dorothy McGuire will appear as Ophelia. The intrigue, beauty, and romance of Hamlet come to life Sunday, March 4th, on Theater Guild on the Air. And now back to the shot in the dark caper, tonight's adventure with Sam Spade.
1: I wasn't out for long, but it was long enough to have been carried out of the apartment manager's place and dumped in an alley. I sat up and rubbed the back of my head and discovered the boys had a sense of humor. Pinned on my chest was a note that said, "Beat it." This time, when I went back, I had my gun handy to hand. Nobody was home at Mr. Baring's apartment, so for something to do, I looked in on Max Barstow's diggings, 413. I glass-keyed in and turned on the lights. And a search revealed items, a rent receipt showing Max was paid up for 2 months and intended to stay put. But more interesting were two phony detective badges, a policeman's uniform, and a flash camera. Couple these with a dossier on a man named Sigmund Pulkas,

0: and I knew just what Max had been doing since the fight game stopped paying his bills. It read, Sigmund Polkus, 60 years old, Minneapolis, just sold two restaurants for $175,000. Intends to retire and settle down in San Francisco. That's as far as I got when Honey poured herself on me again.
1: Yeah. What are you doing in Mr. Barstow's apartment?
0: Come in, come in.
1: Thanks, you shouldn't be here. Mm. Mr. Barstow ever found out...
0: Honey, honey, you can drop the act.
1: Thanks.
0: You know who I am and I know who you are. You're part of the bait for one of the oldest rackets in the world.
1: World?
0: The Badger game.
1: Who, me?
0: You.
1: All right, Sam. I didn't know who you were at first until Sandra told me. Now you tell me, what are you doing in Max's room?
0: A number of things. First of all, getting enough evidence on him to give him a free vacation on the state. Second, I wanted to see who would show up and why. Now, what's your story?
1: I just dropped in to see if Max was here.
0: Try again.
1: Sam, if I tell you anything, will you leave me alone?
0: If I can bear it.
1: I came over to get some things from Max. You know
0: where's he staying?
1: Right across the street in the Arlington, 314.
0: Mm-hmm.
1: Ed Baring manages both apartment houses.
0: Why doesn't Max stay here?
1: Who are you working for, Sam? I'm just asking.
0: A client.
1: Not the police?
0: No.
1: Sam, I don't have a thing to do with the mark Max is working on now.
0: Sigmund Polkus.
1: Some old man.
0: Did you hear any shooting here last Tuesday night in apartment 608?
1: Oh, Sam, I didn't hear a thing. Not a single thing.
0: All right, get whatever you came for, but remember this. You tell Max I was here, and I'll tie you into something that'll get you to Tehachapi if it's the last thing I do.
1: Oh, sure.
0: I knew she'd be impressed with that type of threat because her kind of girl lives by playing tag with the law. They want to be it as seldom as possible. I finished the dossier on Polkus and thought a more business-like visit to the old man was in order.
2: What is it? Oh, you.
0: I want to talk with you, Mr. Polkus.
2: Come in. I want to talk to you.
0: Now.
2: Now. Stand right where you are.
0: He was pointing a gun in one shaking hand right at my chest. And as close as I could tell, it looked very much like the gun I'd seen in your picture, Wilson. And the hand that held it was the very same hand. I tried to think of something clever to say.
2: At this stage of my life, it would be very easy to shoot you, mister.
0: Look, I came here maybe to help save you a lot of trouble. Now, if you listen to me,
2: I know why you came here, because I killed Max Barstow. I'll give you a choice. Will you take money or will I shoot you right here?
0: I'd take the money, but you didn't kill Max Barstow.
2: Don't tell me what I did when I know what I did. Sandra told me one of his gang members was looking for me. But she doesn't understand the power of money. How much will you take to leave us alone to our happiness? What is much faster to you now that he's dead?
0: Look, I don't want any money. I just want it. I felt like a ghost. The gun was pointed directly at me, but nothing hit me. I was surprised, albeit gratified. The little man must have thought I was wearing a bulletproof vest. He didn't look surprised, though. He just folded. I disarmed him and pushed him down into a chair.
2: Oh, I had to do it. I had to. I couldn't let you spoil the only bit of happiness I had left in my life.
0: Mr. Polkus, you tried to shoot me, and I'm grateful. It told both of us something. To begin with, you can't kill anybody with blanks in your
2: blanks.
0: Gun.
2: Blanks? I don't know blanks.
0: Where did you get the gun?
2: I always have guns.
0: Always? And you don't know the difference between real bullets and blanks? You got it from Sandra, and she loaded it, right?
2: Maybe you should know, gangster.
0: Look, I'm a private detective. Name of Sam Spade. Now, if you help me, I'll help you. When did Sandra give you this gun? Last Tuesday?
2: Yes.
0: Did you use it to shoot Barstow?
2: Yes.
0: Then he couldn't be dead, could he? This gun wouldn't kill a fly. And besides, I met Max Barstow tonight, alive.
2: I saw him fall to the floor and blood came out of his coat with my own eyes.
0: Mr. Polkus, you just came from Minneapolis with $175,000. You walked into a shakedown gang. They're after your money. That girl Sandra's just bait.
2: Oh, don't speak about Sandra that way. Sure, she tried to shake me up for money, but only because that man, that Barstow maker. She was a slave. She couldn't get away from him.
0: Why did she stage a phony murder with you killing Barstow?
2: Oh, I don't know. I'm so confused.
0: Tell me how it happened.
2: Oh, Barstow posed as a policeman. He found me in Sandra's apartment.
0: Mm-hmm.
2: I was supposed to pay him $5,000, but Sandra told me she loved me, and Barstow was a racketeer. We were to meet in apartment 608 for to pay him.
0: Mm.
2: She gave me a gun to frighten him with, but instead I killed.
0: Nuts, 5,000. They knew how much money you had, and they wanted to get all of it away from you on a phony murder scare.
2: Sandra doesn't want my money away from me. She loves me.
0: Mr. Polkus, I'm sorry disillusionment should come to you so late in life, but...
2: I say she loved me, and I can prove it.
0: How?
2: This morning, she became Mrs. Sigmund Polkus.
0: That made me sit down and think things through a little more carefully. She could have gotten his money, or most of it, without marrying him. Maybe she did love him. Or maybe they felt he was too dumb to pay off. Or maybe she married him so she could murder him. And maybe a dozen other things. His suitcases were packed, and he said that he and Sandra planned to leave town tonight. He'd been waiting for her when I came in, but she was already 2 hours late. I could think of only one place she could be. So I left poor Mr. Polkus and went to the Arlington. 314, the address Honey Kane had given me. And she was there.
1: Oh, Sam, I'm glad you came. I was scared. I didn't know what to do. I'm scared.
0: Now, honey, quiet down and tell me what you're scared about.
1: In the bedroom, Max. He's dead. But I'm just...
0: A knife job. When'd you find him?
1: 5 minutes ago. I was with him before. And then I went out for some Chinese food when I came back.
0: All right. Who else was here tonight?
1: I didn't see anybody. But
0: what?
1: He was awful mad at Sandra. Said she was double-crossing him and he wouldn't let her get away with it.
0: I went back to Polkus's place. He was gone. But his bags were still there, so I figured he'd be back. I put out the lights and sat in a chair.
3: Go ahead.
0: Ask me what I'm doing here.
3: Where's Polkus?
0: Well, if he's smart, he's on a train back to Minneapolis.
3: I'm going to look for him.
0: You're not going anywhere. Sit down.
3: Oh, yes, I am. No,
0: I said you're not going anywhere unless it's to jail.
3: What are you playing Mr. District Attorney for?
0: Because you killed Max Barstow. Now tell me why.
3: Oh, don't be a joker. Max Barstow's as alive as you are.
0: I'm not talking about the phony murder staged for the benefit of Polkus. Barstow was stabbed to death a half hour ago.
3: He wasn't.
0: He was. I saw him.
3: Who?
0: You.
3: Sam, I didn't. I saw him earlier today, but he was all right.
0: You married Polkus to double-cross him, didn't you? You were going to skip town with a mark.
3: Well, sure I was, so why would I kill Max?
0: Because he knew what you were going to do, that's why.
3: I tell you, I didn't. I couldn't kill anybody.
0: What did you have planned for Polkus? A shove over to the Grand Canyon?
3: No, I love the old guy.
0: Come on, we'll drop in at police headquarters.
3: No, Sam. No. Sam.
0: Nothing. I wouldn't take you with a U.S. Mint thrown in.
3: Will you let me go if I tell you what happened? If I tell you who killed Barstow?
0: Well, if you didn't do it, nobody could hold you. For murder, anyway.
3: Baring. Ed Baring did it. We planned the whole thing together. It was a freeze-out on Barstow. Somehow he found out. Ed had to take care of him. I didn't have anything to do with it. I tried to tell him not to.
4: Tried to tell him not to what?
3: Ed.
0: I've got a gun in my hand, Baring.
4: So have I. Which one of us is going to shoot first?
0: You wouldn't shoot. But he did. Period. End of report.
1: Sam! Is that all?
0: Well, what do you want? An echo?
1: No. But he shot you and you're all right.
0: Mm-hmm.
1: Were they blanks like the other guns?
0: They were not. They were genuine steel-jacketed bullets.
1: But,
0: you didn't listen carefully enough, Effie. I figured he'd shoot right away. He did, once. Just as I jumped sideways and fired 2 shots back.
1: Did you kill him?
0: No, but he's down with a little case of lead poisoning, though, under police guard.
1: You're wonderful.
0: It's true. All right, go type it up. Off with you.
5: Three chimes mean good times on NBC. 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Featured soloist for tomorrow's performance is celebrated violinist Joseph Fighetti, who will be heard in Mozart's brilliant concerto for violin and orchestra. It's the very finest in musical listening, every Saturday with the NBC Symphony.
1: Here it is, Sam, but there's something I don't understand.
0: To wit?
1: Well, what happened to nice old Mr. Polkus? Mm. Why wasn't he in his apartment waiting for Sandra?
0: Well, he did just what I thought he should have done. He walked down to the railroad depot and got on the first train for Minneapolis. Who knows? Maybe he's opened a new restaurant.
1: Yes. And, what happened to Sandra?
0: Well, she's being held as an accessory to murder, among other things.
1: Well, if they were married...
0: That's enough, Effie. That's enough. Do you want me to make everything so simple that everybody will be able to figure it out?
1: No.
0: But you what?
6: I get so confused sometimes.
0: That's most of your charm, Effie. You know, if you were brisk and efficient and cold, we'd never have any fun, would we?
6: I guess not, Sam. We do have a good time at times, don't we?
0: Yes, we do indeed. Like right now. Come here.
6: Oh, Sam.
0: Fire in a man's veins. Maddening, that's what.
6: Don't say any more, Sam. I don't know what I might do.
0: I'd love it, whatever it was.
6: I better say goodnight, Sam. Goodnight, Sam.
0: Goodnight, sweetheart.

Tonight's transcribed adventure of Sam Spade was produced, edited, and directed by William Spear. Sam Spade was played by Stephen Dunn. Lorene Tuttle is Effie. Script for tonight's adventure by John Michael Hayes. Musical scoring by Lud Gluskin, conducted by Robert Armbruster.

0: Join us again next week, same time, for another adventure with Sam Spade. Sam Spade lives a life of peril. 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
5: 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Understand?

presenting Orson Welles as the Third Man. The lives of Harry Lime. The fabulous stories of the immortal character, originally created in the motion picture The Third Man, with zither music by Anton Karas.

That was the shot that killed Harry Lime. He died in a sewer beneath Vienna. As those of you know who saw the movie The Third Man. Yes, that was the end of Harry Lime. But it was not the beginning. Harry Lime had many lives. And I can recount all of them. How do I know? Very simple. Because my name is Harry Lime. I was down on my luck, way down, scraping the bottom. A couple of deals had fallen through, and I found myself in Paris with a lot of time on my hands and only the price of a beer in my pocket. I was spending my time and the money at Fouquet's, not because the beer is any cheaper at Fouquet's, but because, well, you meet a nicer class of people, and besides, they let you read the newspapers free. So I was reading a newspaper, and I came on the advertisement. One of those classified ads in the personal column. It was addressed to Harry Lime. Harry Lime being me, I read on with some interest. There was no signature, no address. Mr. Harry Lime, it said, will find a business opportunity of an extremely profitable nature in the city of Tangier. Now, I might have thought this was one of the boys trying to hustle me out of Paris or just trying to be funny, except that the advertisement mentioned the city of Tangier. Now, why Tangier? There are very few places in the world I haven't been to, and Tangier just happened at the time to be one of them. Also, Tangier, as everybody knows, is full of money, and I couldn't imagine anybody wanting to send me there right in the heart of the free gold area where every second address is a bank and every second person's an international operator just for a gag. Probably more chances in Tangier to grab a fast buck than you'll find in the world today. So I was inclined to take the ad a little seriously. Of course, it might have been a police trap. There are cops in countries all over the globe busy looking for me. Some of them are just sharp enough to try to pull me out on a queer come-on like that. But the truth is that one of the only cities left where they don't happen to want me for what's known as questioning is the port of Tangier. And that's what sold me. There's just one complication. My beer was finished, and with it, my financial resources. How to raise the price of the ticket.

0: And now, Orson Welles as Harry Lime, the third man, in today's story, Ticket to Tangier.
1: While I was brooding about how to raise the price of the ticket to Tangier, my eye happened to wander down the personal column of the newspaper, and a little below the advertisement addressed to me was this: Gentleman traveling to Tangier. A visit to the desk of the porter at the Lancaster Hotel on Rue de Berry will repay any businessman planning a visit to Tangier who can whistle a certain tune. Well, of course, that didn't have to be Harry Lime, but there's a song I'm fond of, one I've been whistling for years. Anybody who knew about me might know about that song. Anyway, what could I lose? Went over to the hotel, approached the concierge. Bonjour. Good afternoon.
2: Good afternoon, monsieur. What can I do for you?
1: Well, I don't quite know that you can do anything. You happen to read the Paris edition of the Herald Tribune?
2: No, monsieur. I prefer to follow the news in my own language, but we have copies of the paper you mentioned for sale.
1: No, thanks. I've seen it.
2: Perhaps monsieur is calling for someone in the hotel, one of the guests. Whom shall I announce?
1: Harry Lime.
2: Perhaps I should have asked you first who it is you are coming to see.
1: Now, that I couldn't tell you. Just tell me this. Do you like to whistle?
2: I am a lover of music, monsieur, but I do not whistle. No. As a young lad, however, in the orchestra of my school, I was considered quite proficient on the bassoon.
1: Well, try this on your bassoon.
2: Ah, yes, of course. I have something for you, Mr. Lime, here.
1: Oh, well, thanks very much. Yes, it's addressed to me, all right, but that's all there is in the envelope, just my name. I wonder, would it be asking too much if I asked you to tell me who this is from?
2: Monsieur, it would be asking too much.
1: Oh, okay, old man. Thanks, anyway. I wish I could give you something for your trouble, but I forgot my wallet this morning.
2: That was anticipated, monsieur.
1: What do you mean?
2: Everything, monsieur, has been taken care of.
1: Everything?
2: Yes, monsieur. That is the word, I believe. Everything.
1: In the envelope was an airline ticket for Tangier, 50,000 francs in nice fresh notes, and the following letter. My dear Mr. Lime, when you arrive in Tangier, go immediately to the El Mirador Hotel, where a suite is reserved for you. After you've dined, go to a cabaret called the Kabbalah. Wait there for instructions.
2: Excuse me, monsieur.
1: Oh, yes, porter. Is anything wrong?
2: Nothing is wrong, monsieur, but it is 2:45, and your plane leaves Orly at 3:15.
1: Oh, okay, old man, okay. I'm on my way. Just call me a cab, would you please?
2: No need for that, monsieur. A limousine has been ordered for you. It is waiting at the door.
1: Very pleasant trip with a very attractive hostess on board.
3: Are you quite comfortable, Mr. Lyon?
1: Oh, yes, I'm fine, thanks.
3: Isn't there anything you'd like?
1: Well, I'd like to know what you're doing tonight after we land.
3: I mean, wouldn't you like some more coffee or maybe a pillow?
1: I know what you mean, and you know what I meant.
3: Tangier is a very interesting city. First, there's the Arabs and the Casbah and all that, and then there's the modern European city. It's an international port, of course, with 14 different countries in control, but of course you know that.
1: Yes, I've heard tell.
3: I guess you're making fun of me. You're a businessman. You've probably been to Tangier many times.
1: Well, let me take that up point by point. I'm not a businessman. I've never been to Tangier, and I wouldn't dream of making fun of you. Just answer me one question.
3: I go back on a return flight at 6 in the morning, Mr. Lyme, and I'm sleeping.
1: You haven't answered the question. Besides, my name isn't Mr. Lyme.
3: Oh, that's what it says on the manifest.
1: My name is Harry. Have you been to a nightclub in Tangier called the Kabbalah?
3: Why, yes, I have.
1: You have what?
3: Yes, I have Harry.
1: It's a nice nightclub?
3: It's the best in town.
1: That's good. Glad you like it. I've reserved a table for us, okay?
3: Fasten your safety belt. We're coming in.

0: Thing.
1: What?
0: You're one of the few girls outside of Havana I ever danced with who knows anything at all about the rumba.
1: I learned it in Havana.
0: That almost explains it.
1: What do you mean, almost?
0: Okay, you learned to dance in Havana, and so do lots of other people. Okay, you're a hostess on an airline. You're very good-looking, and there are lots of good-looking hostesses who dance the rumba, but they don't dance that well. And none of them look this beautiful. No, I don't know what I mean by almost, but... Really, you know, you're almost too good to be true.
1: No, I'm not so good.
0: That's good.
1: You don't even know my name.
0: Yes, I do. I have a sign on the door of the cockpit, the plane, that says Captain T.R. Stevenson, co-pilot J. O'Brady, air hostess P. Smith. So that's your name, isn't it? P. Smith. May I call you P?
1: P is for Patsy.
0: Okay, we'll settle for that. Shall we sit down? That champagne ought to be cold enough by now.
1: It's awfully close in here. Why don't we forget the champagne and take a walk outside?
0: Oh, wonderful. I'll just pay the check.
1: Don't bother. It's been taken care of.
0: What do you mean?
1: The check has been paid.
0: Now, look here, Olga. We can't have that. You're my guest, remember. Besides, I'm the male in the party, and I have my pride.
1: I'm sorry, Harry. It's all taken care of. Come on.
2: Good night,
0: mademoiselle.
2: Good night,
0: Monsieur. Good night. Good night. Patsy, I'm going to take something back.
1: What's that, Harry?
0: One little word.
1: What's the word?
0: Almost.
1: I don't understand you.
0: Well, I used it describing you, but it doesn't fit. The word almost can never be applied to you. Whatever you are, that's what you are completely. You couldn't be almost anything.
1: You're wrong, Harry. Almost is just the word for me. Among other things, I'm almost very rich.
0: You must be if you treat all your boyfriends to champagne.
1: You're a special case.
0: We won't argue about that, Patsy. I'm a special case, but what's an airline hostess get paid? Not to treat her boyfriends to champagne, even the special cases like me? No, Patsy, it doesn't make sense. You say you're rich.
1: I said I'm almost rich.
0: Well, then you must be almost stupid.
1: What do you mean?
0: Well, if I was almost rich, I wouldn't be working for my living at all. I wouldn't be found on an airplane unless I wanted to get someplace.
1: I said I was almost rich, Harry, and that's what I meant. That doesn't mean I have little money or enough money. It means I have to work for my living. I took this job to pay the rent and also because it brings me twice a week to Tangier.
0: And what do you like about Tangier? A lot of international lawyers and private banks with streets full of American cars and grimy characters and nightshirts. Not very beautiful. As far as I can see, it's a kind of Switzerland with Arabs.
1: No, but it is beautiful, Harry, if you know the right places. Let me show you. Taxi, you know the Villa Mughetti?
2: The Villa Mughetti? Ah, yes, mademoiselle. Mademoiselle means the great palace on the hill. I know it well.
1: Good. Get in, Harry. I'm going to show you how beautiful Tangier can be.
0: Twisted and turned its tortuous way through the native quarter, and then pretty soon we were out in the country. We were climbing steadily, I noticed, and passing beautiful villas, homes of rich expatriates who come to live in this strange little international settlement of Tangier, where you don't even have to register with your consulate, and nobody pays any income taxes at all. I think I neglected to mention that Patsy was beautiful. And if I did, believe me, I was understating the situation. She had gray eyes and that clear, powdery gold hair that makes you think of the ashes of angel wings. I know an awful lot of girls, but none of them I've ever laid eyes on would have given Patsy a worried moment. There may be better-looking airplane hostesses, but if there are, they're working for airlines on another planet. As we climbed up the moon-bright hills over Tangier, I forgot completely the strange business which had brought me there, the advertisement in the paper, the airline ticket, and all the rest of it. I didn't care why I'd been sent to Tangier. I didn't care who'd done it or what he wanted from me.
1: I adore kissing you. You do it very well. But we've come to our destination.
0: Yeah, so we have. Anyway, the cab stopped. When did that happen?
1: About 5 minutes ago.
0: Where are we?
1: Well, there's the bay below us.
0: Oh, very pretty it looks, too, with all the lights and moon and the water.
1: No, not now, Harry.
0: Please.
1: A little impatient. Well, let's get out.
0: Why, it's nice in here.
1: It's nicer in the house.
0: And that enormous place?
1: Mm-hmm.
0: Anyway, some kind of private mansion, it must be. Sure, we'll be welcome.
1: Here, you take the key.
0: The key? You mean...
1: That's what I mean. You're my guest.
0: Yes, but how?
1: You've been my guest all along. Gentlemen traveling to Tangier, a visit to the desk.
0: But what do you...
1: You whistled a tune, didn't you?
0: Well, how do you know about it?
1: I had a friend once who told me how fond you've always been of that music.
0: No, I mean, how do you know about the ad in the paper?
1: I ought to know. I paid for it.
0: And my plane ticket.
1: I got a reduction from the airline. Come in, Harry. Here's a flashlight. I've got something to show you.

0: Now, Orson Welles, as the third man, continues with today's story, Ticket to Tangier.
1: I followed Patsy into the house. It was a huge place, full of heavy chandeliers and pompous furniture, most of which are pretty spooky looking because they're covered with dust cloths. Obviously, the place hadn't been lived in for many months, but who was it who had lived here? Who was it that built this unlikely palace on a hill overlooking the harbor of Tangier? Above all, why had I been brought here? Just who was P. Smith, air hostess, and what did she expect me to do about it? We made a tour of several chambers before I even started to get any answers.
2: This way, Harry.
1: Oh. Where are we now?
2: This used to be a ballroom. Close the curtains, then we'll turn on the lights.
1: Okay.
2: You sure they're tight shut all round? We don't want the police to come and start asking questions.
1: You can say that again, honey. What have the cops got to do with you?
2: Nothing, yet. I'll turn on the switch. See that?
1: I see a piano, about 30 gilt chairs, a big rolled-up carpet, all very splendid and grand. But which particular item am I supposed to admire?
2: The carpet.
1: I'm not a connoisseur, Patsy, so if you brought me here to get an appraisal, I'm afraid we're both wasting our time. Thing about carpets.
2: Do you know about heroin?
1: Yes. Heroin is a drug. It is nasty and habit-forming, and its sale is controlled by international law.
2: Go on, tell me more.
1: I don't know any more about heroin. Not anything to speak of. I don't use drugs, Miss Smith.
2: But you sell them.
1: I just told you that the sale of heroin is controlled by law. Are you suggesting...
2: I'm suggesting that there isn't much you don't know about breaking the law. Any law.
1: You've got a point there. I won't try to deny that my knowledge of the subject isn't fairly extensive.
2: Why do you think I sent for you? Why do you think I brought you here? You're Harry Lyme, aren't you? Now, stop kidding for a minute and let's get down to business.
1: First of all, I think you'd better answer a few questions, Miss P. Smith, air hostess.
2: That isn't necessary.
1: Maybe not, sweetheart, but I'm the curious type. I like the facts before I take on a job, all of them. First of all, what's your racket?
2: I haven't any racket. I'm an airline hostess.
1: Yes, but why?
2: Because it's a good job.
1: Yes, and because the run takes you to Tangier, am I right?
2: That's partly right, yes, but listen...
1: What's your real name?
2: What's it to you?
1: We'll play it my way, sweetheart, and we aren't playing it at all. You must need me awful bad to take all this trouble to look me up and move me. If you need me, you're going to cooperate. And start off with your real name and go on from there.
2: Did you ever hear of a man named Mugetti?
1: Mugetti? Rico Mugetti?
2: Mm-hmm.
1: Yes, I thought the name of this place was familiar. I met Rico once in Marseille. Another time in Casablanca. He comes from Corsica, isn't that right?
2: He came from Corsica.
1: You mean he's dead?
2: Yes. I was his wife.
1: Oh, I'm sorry.
2: There's no need to be sorry for me. I killed Rico myself.
1: Well, I'm sorry for Rico.
2: He wasn't a nice man, had he?
1: No, I guess he wasn't. I remember now I once saw him blind a man with a broken wine glass. You're right, Rico wasn't a very nice man, but he was careless.
2: How do you mean, careless?
1: With his wives, anyway. A man has to watch himself when he starts playing with wives. Sometimes they're loaded.
2: Why don't you stop kidding, just for a minute?
1: What am I supposed to do? After all, there are only so many alternatives. I can make a joke about what you just told me, or congratulate you, or hand you to the cops. And now I think it's better if we treat it as a joke.
2: So this is the notorious Harry Lyme, the man no country can hold and who stops at nothing. You know what? I think you're actually shocked.
1: Maybe I'm not Harry Lyme at all. After all, an awful lot of people can whistle that song.
2: You'd better be.
1: I'd better be what, Loveboat? The original Harry Lyme? Not a facsimile? He doesn't like murder, Mrs. Mugetti. You say he stops at nothing. Well, believe you me, he stops at that. A, it's messy. B, it's silly. And C, there's no profit in it. Besides, Harry Lyme's mother always told him not to go around killing people. She said it wasn't nice.
2: You don't know the facts in the case, Harry. I was justified. I'll have to take my word for it.
1: I guess I will at that. And now, Mrs. Mugetti, if you don't mind, why have you brought me all the way to Africa to this empty house? You say there's a lot of heroin in that rug. Do I take your word for that?
2: You don't have to. You can look for yourself.
1: I told you before, honey, I don't know anything about dope.
2: You know people who do, don't you? People in Paris, in London, in New York.
1: Not intimately.
2: But you know how the drug traffic works. I don't. It was something new for Rico, some kind of big haul. He must have had a partner because he wouldn't have known how to dispose of it. It wasn't his line at all.
1: It isn't mine either, honey. I keep telling you that. How do you know it's so valuable?
2: He told me. I've been keeping it here in the house for months now. This airline job I have is perfect for smuggling the stuff, but I don't know who to take it to. I don't know what towns pay the best price. I don't know the names of the agents. Rico kept me away from that kind of thing. All I can remember was hearing him talk about you. You've got to help me, Harry.
1: What about the police?
2: They don't know it's here. I don't think they even know about the house. At least, there isn't anything against him in Tangier.
1: I mean about you. Don't you killed him, didn't you? How do the cops feel about that?
2: They don't suspect me. There's no reason why they should. I had a good alibi. I wasn't even...
1: Just tell me how you did that sometime.
2: So you can blackmail me? No, thanks, Harry. Let's keep our relationship on a nice, clean business level.
3: Now, that's the way I like to hear you talk.
2: Who are you?
3: You talk about that letter, Madame Mugetti. Now, I think it would be easier all around if you and Mr. Lyme put your hands in the air. Not too high. Just shoulder level, huh? Right. This is a very efficient gun I'm holding. Not a good mark.
2: How did you get in?
3: I hate to tell you, Madame Mugetti, the explanation is so banal. Through the door. You left it open. Now then, where's the heroin?
1: Just a minute.
3: Yes, Mr. Lyme?
1: You seem to know my name, monsieur, but I'm afraid you have the advantage.
3: It doesn't matter. I was, shall we say, a business associate of this widow's lady's husband.
1: Okay, don't tell me. Let me guess. You began in Indochina. You served 3 years in a penal colony in Brazil. They used to call you the doctor. Am I right?
3: I have a doctor's degree.
1: Dr. Bessie, that's your name.
3: What a detective you would make, Mr.
1: I have a good memory, Dr. Bessie, and I'm a professional collector of information. You'll find the heroin in the piano.
3: In the piano?
1: Yeah.
3: This is probably a trick, Mr. Lyme. Suppose you go to the piano and extract the heroin yourself.
1: Don't be silly, old man. It would be very simple for me to extract a revolver from the piano. I think it would be unpleasant for both of us if there was any shooting. There must be police in the neighborhood. I'd much prefer you to find your dope and leave quietly. I'm a peace-loving man.
3: Very well. I'll look for myself. I'm keeping my eye on you, Lyme. Now then. Wait a minute. There is nothing here. What have you...
2: Put up your hands, Bessie. I'm warning you. I'll shoot if you don't.
3: What you did?
1: Well, well, very quick, I must say. Congratulations. Strange. He said he was a good shot. Must have been boasting.
2: He should have kept his eyes on both of us, and nobody could do that. Is he dead?
1: I wouldn't know, Mrs. Mugetti. I haven't asked him. He looks that way. Have you any plans?
2: Yes, we'd better get out of here.
1: Now, isn't that funny? That's just what I was going to suggest.
2: Take the heroin. You can carry it just as it is in the rug.
1: No, thanks. I have a bad back, and I hate to stoop over. Why don't we just leave it where it is?
2: Let the cops find it and give up $100,000 worth of dough? You crazy?
1: Not crazy enough to argue with you as long as you're holding that gun, Patsy, but...
2: What's that?
1: Well, what do you think?
2: Maybe it's the police.
1: Either that or it's New Year's Eve. Douse the lights on.
2: Right.
1: Okay, and now? That's much better.
2: Why, you...
1: Well, you've got darkness and I've got the
2: you
1: gun.
2: Give it back to me.
1: You're too impulsive for firearms, Mrs. Mugetti. I'm keeping the gun.
2: The cops.
1: Sure, the
2: here.
1: Cops. Your husband built a nice big house, but it's getting a bit overcrowded. If you don't mind the suggestion, I think we better scram just 2 feet ahead of me, Mrs. Mugetti, and don't try anything funny.
2: You shanty.
1: Keep your seatbelt fastened. We're coming in. We made our way out through the garden. The cops were all over the place, and after a while it was clear that our only hope was in separating. Patsy, you go through the shrubbery. Keep straight on down the field till you get to town. You can't, miss it. Just keep going down the road.
2: What about you?
1: I'll make out all right.
2: Yes, but what about the heroine?
1: Heroine? There isn't any heroine in this story, Mrs. Mugetti. Just a hero. That's a joke, honey. You can laugh at it later when you catch your plane to Dakar.

0: And now, Harry Lime.
1: Of course, they got her. They took her off the plane on the return run to Paris. Somebody tipped off the police about that murder. It's what you might call the wages of lying. It's another joke, but you don't have to laugh at it. I'll do the laughing. You see, what Patsy didn't know was that I had picked up the rug in the darkness and hid it under a bush just outside the window. I came back later and collected it. Of course, the word was out about Rico's big consignment and didn't have any trouble getting a good price in Marseille the next week. But honestly, I don't approve of drugs. That's why I threw the original stuff into the Bay of Tangier and delivered to the gangsters seven nicely wrapped packages of confectioner's sugar. It's only you can get the habit for sugar, too, but my conscience is clear, all except for one thing, that little prayer rug it was wrapped in. I know it didn't belong to me, but it looks very nice here in front of the tea table, don't you think so? Will you have milk or lemon with your tea? And how much sugar? This is the very best brand, you know. A syndicate of desperate gangsters paid me $50,000 for only seven packages of the same quality.

0: You know, cats have minds of their own. 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
1: The story you are about to hear is true. 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
2: Dragnet, the documented drama of an actual crime. For the next 30 minutes, in cooperation with the Los Angeles Police Department, you will travel step by step on the side of the law through an actual case transcribed from official police files. From beginning to end, from crime to punishment, Dragnet is the story of your police force in action.
6: It was Friday, March 16th. It was damp in Los Angeles. We were working the night watch out of homicide. My partner's Ben Romero. The boss is Thad Brown, chief of detectives. My name's Friday. It was 11:45 p.m. when we got to where we'd parked our car. Second and Main.
7: Couple of drops on the windshield.
6: Yeah, I hope it holds off.
7: I was thinking of going out to see the Cubs and Pirates play an exhibition game tomorrow. Guess maybe now I won't.
6: You might be lucky.
7: What's the weatherman say?
6: Oh, get the radio on. It's a slow night.
7: Yeah.
6: Might not be tomorrow night.
7: What?
6: March 17th, isn't it?
7: Oh, yeah.
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6: It's a hot one.
8: All units in vicinity of 102 South Virgil, 211 in shooting, code 3. 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
6: Happy St. Patrick's Day. 11:58 p.m. We arrived at 102 South Virgil, the Bartlett Hotel, a four-story building. Sergeant Scheimer met us in the lobby and informed us that the shooting took place at 11:40 p.m. in room 432, occupied by Mr. and Mrs. Theodore V. Benham. Mrs. Benham was the victim. We went up to the fourth floor where Officer McCready was stationed outside the room.
7: Any witnesses?
9: Only Benham says it was a thief.
6: Did you talk to any of the people on this floor?
9: None of them saw anything. They were all in their rooms.
7: Any other way out of here?
9: Stairway in the rear leads to the roof. I took a look. Nothing up there.
6: Mm-hmm. Where's Benham?
9: Across the hall, lying down. Cox is with him.
6: Okay. Let's look at the body. We went into the room, a dreary place with a single light hanging from the center of the ceiling. The carpet was faded and worn in spots. On the north side were a closet and a bathroom. Against the east wall was a dresser. Across the room was a double bed, and at the foot of the bed, a window looking out over the roofs of adjoining buildings and the marquee of a movie house down the street. A steamer trunk was in the corner, and a straight-backed chair was next to the door. The mirror of the dresser was smashed, and on the dresser, a Gideon Bible. On the bed was the body of a woman sprawled face down. There were several splotches of blood on her coat. In the chair was a .32-20 revolver, which McCready said belonged to Benham, the husband of the murdered woman. We asked McCready to put in a call to the crime lab, and we went across the hall to question Benham.
10: This is an awful shock. I'm not feeling well. I'm under doctor's care. Hemophilia. It's an awful shock.
6: Sit down, please.
10: Yes. I don't know what it'll do to me. I should be in a sanitarium right now.
11: We'll see you taken care of.
10: Lincoln Sanitarium in Eagle Rock.
6: Could you tell us what happened tonight?
10: Why, yes. We, my wife and I, went out to the Sycamore Cafe over in Alvarado.
11: What time was that?
10: Oh, about 9:30. We had a couple of drinks and something to eat. Listened to a piano player, then came home. I unlocked the door and Elizabeth went in first, went over to the dresser. I just walked over to her when a man stepped out of the closet in back of us. He had a gun.
6: Uh-huh. Can you describe him?
10: I don't know.
11: Did you see his face?
10: No. He had a blue bandana over his face and he had a cap on, a blue and white check.
6: Did you notice his clothes?
10: No, I didn't.
6: Anything else?
10: He seemed very nervous and he wasn't holding the gun still. My wife was opening her purse and I said, well, I haven't got very much, but I'll give you what we have. And he fired and hit Elizabeth. I pulled my gun from my overcoat and started shooting.
11: Are you in the habit of carrying a gun?
10: No. I'd noticed suspicious-looking men follow me lately, so I bought one.
12: Is this the gun here?
10: Yes.
11: Then what happened?
10: Well, I fired all the bullets. I don't know how I missed. The room was small. He kept moving around all the time.
12: Mm-hmm.
10: But I guess I did miss. Then he ran out of the room.
11: But how old would you say this man was?
10: Officer, I haven't the faintest idea.
13: See you in a minute, Sergeant.
12: Sure. We'll be back, Mr. Benham.
10: This has been an awful shock to me.
11: Wonder how his wife felt.
6: MacReady told us that Sergeant Scheimer had found a woman in the Nevada Hotel next door who might know something. Went next door and questioned Mrs. Caroline Cromwell, a resident of the hotel. She occupied room 415 on the top floor. She told us that about 20 seconds after she heard the shots, she looked out the door of her room and saw a man come down the back stairs, which leads to the roof of the hotel, and enter room 402. She'd seen the man several times and was positive of her identification. Sergeant Scheimer said the man was registered as Jack Morrison, who went to room 402. Try it again.
14: Who's that?
11: Police officer.
14: What do you want?
6: I'd like to ask a couple of questions.
14: I was going to bed.
11: We'd like to talk to you.
6: Won't take very long.
14: All right. What do you want to know?
6: How long you been in your room?
14: About 10 minutes. What?
11: Where were you?
14: To the movie.
11: Which one?
14: Right down the street. Why are you asking me all these questions?
6: You been drinking?
14: A little. Not much.
6: Mind if we look around a little?
14: I was out all the time. I didn't know nothing about a shooting.
11: Then you won't mind if we look around.
14: You won't find nothing here.
11: These all the clothes you've got?
14: Yeah.
11: Is this your coat?
14: Yeah.
11: Yo.
6: Mm-hmm. You wearing this tonight, were you?
14: No.
11: It's the only coat in the closet. What'd you do with the coat you were wearing?
14: Guess I was wearing that one.
6: Did you spill it?
14: What?
6: A bottle of whiskey.
14: It broke.
6: How?
14: How do I know?
6: Got a hole here in the sleeve. What'd you do with the broken bottle?
14: Threw it away.
6: Where?
14: I don't know. On the street.
11: Yo, I found something. A shirt. Stuck down between the wall and the bathtub. Looks like blood on it.
6: Is this yours? Where's the shirt you wore tonight? Take off your pajama top.
14: Why?
6: Take it off.
14: All right. But I didn't have nothing to do with that shooting next door.
11: What happened to your arm?
14: Guy shot at me.
6: Who?
14: I don't know. I bought a bottle and had a couple of drinks and went to the movie for a little while.
11: Would you mind moving away from the bed, please?
14: No.
11: Thank you.
14: I came out of the movie because I was getting dizzy and I went up on the roof here to get some air. While I was standing there, a guy ran across the roof and shot at me.
6: What'd the man look like?
14: I don't know. He came from the roof of the hotel next door and ran into this place.
6: How big was he?
14: It was dark. I couldn't see.
6: What'd you do?
14: Well, after I was sure he was gone, I came down. I was going to have my arm fixed in the morning.
6: Better get your clothes on.
14: Why?
6: Well, you got a pretty bad arm. You better have it fixed up. We'll take you to George Street Receiving Hospital.
14: It's all right. I don't have to go there.
6: Find anything, Ben?
11: No.
6: You got a clean shirt?
14: No.
6: Well, you better wear your pajama top then.
11: Oh, here's something. What'd you say your name is?
14: Jack Morrison.
11: Here's a card I found in the closet. It says,
7: Tommy Kane, report for work, Joe's Cafe, 8 o'clock, March 1st.
6: Who's Tommy Kane?
10: That's me.
6: Where are you from?
10: Elgin, Illinois.
7: How old are you?
10: I'm 22.
6: Why'd you leave Elgin?
10: No work. I've been bumming around.
6: You ever been arrested?
10: I was picked up on a vague charge a month ago.
7: Here?
10: Yeah. I don't know why you guys are bothering with me.
6: When somebody gets shot, we bother. 1:30 a.m., we took King to Georgia Street Receiving Hospital, where they found that a muscle in his upper right arm had been severed and the right side of his chest was bruised. Before taking him to Ward 1300 General Hospital for further treatment, we took him back to the roof of the Nevada Hotel.
7: Still trying to rain.
6: Yeah. Well, where were you standing when you got shot at, King?
10: Right over there. I was leaning against the bricks.
7: Where'd the man come from?
10: Out of that door in the other roof.
7: The roof of the Bartlett Hotel?
10: Yeah.
6: Was he running when he shot at you?
10: Yeah, he was.
7: Where'd he run?
10: Right across here where we are. And then he went through this door here into the Nevada Hotel.
6: Did you notice anything unusual about him?
10: Well, his face was covered with a handkerchief and he wore a checkered cap.
7: Thought you said before it was too dark.
10: Well, I could see that. I mean, you know, I could see that. I couldn't see his face.
7: And you were standing over there by the parapet?
10: Yeah.
7: About here?
10: Yeah, that's it.
6: Mm-hmm. All right, let's get over the roof of the Bartlett. It's a little high. Can I help you over?
10: No.
6: Come on, Ben. You ever been in this hotel before, Kane?
10: No.
7: Everything all right, McCray?
15: Yeah. Crime lab's here. Checking the murder room.
6: Benham awake?
15: I think so.
6: Mr. Benham?
16: Yes?
6: Mind if we come in?
16: Of course not.
6: You ever seen this man before?
16: Let me see. Can he stand over there in the light? My eyes aren't as good as they used to be.
7: Okay.
6: Move over there.
7: How's that?
16: That's better.
6: Is the man who shot your wife?
16: No, that's not the man.
6: We left instructions for another car to take Theodore Benham to the Lincoln Sanitarium in Eagle Rock. We took Kane to Ward 1300 General Hospital. 2:42 a.m., we arrived back at the Bartlett Hotel where police chemist Ray Pinker had finished his exam.

0: Hospital. 2:42 a.m. We arrived back at the Bartlett Hotel where police chemist Ray Pinker had finished his examination. Three slugs, .38 caliber, and five slugs, .32-20, were found in the mattress and the walls, all on the same side of the room. On the floor of the room were found a piece of white cloth and some brown threads. Ray Pinker returned to the crime lab while Ben and I made a search of both hotels, the incinerators, the alley, and all likely places for the missing .38. It was not found. 3:48 a.m., Ben went to the record bureau to check on any possible criminal record Kane might have had. I went to the crime lab to see what Ray Pinker had found.
1: Nothing on this one. Must have been a clean mess. And nothing on these four .32-20s.
0: Mm-hmm. Where'd you find those?
1: Dug the .38 out of the window frame. .32-20s are in the south and east walls.
0: How about the others here?
1: Well, on these two .38 slugs, I found minute portions of threads. They compare with the dress and coat worn by the deceased.
0: Mm-hmm.
2: Hi.
1: Hey, Ben.
2: I checked Kane's record. He told the truth.
0: Nothing more than a vag charge, huh?
2: Mm. How's this come?
0: There's threads on two of the .38 slugs.
1: And on one of the .32-20s.
0: Mm. Same kind of threads?
1: Yeah, same kind.
2: .32-20, that's the gun Benham used.
0: Yeah.
2: Did you check the cloth yet?
1: I will right now.
2: Benham must have been shooting off a while.
0: Where'd you find that .32-20 slug, Ray?
1: On the floor near the bed.
2: Nothing on any of the other .32-20s.
1: No. Yeah, this piece of cloth matches the shirt.
0: How about the coat and those threads?
1: Got only a couple of threads that might match. Let me have the coat.
0: Here you are. Better have Benham take another look at Kane, huh?
2: Yeah, I guess so. I could use a cup of coffee. How about you?
0: As soon as we get finished. How about it, Ray?
1: I've got to make it. Yeah, they match.
0: Well, that's it, huh?
1: Oh, one more thing.
0: Yeah.
1: Fresh stains on the carpet of that room.
0: What kind?
1: Whiskey.
0: March 18th, we picked up Benham at Lincoln Sanitarium and drove him to the General Hospital. Three times he asked us to stop someplace so he could have a drink. We told him he'd have to wait. We arrived at Ward 1300 at 1:40 p.m. and Kane was brought out.
2: Take a good look, Mr. Benham.
3: No, that isn't the man. I'm sure of it.
0: All right, Kane, tie this handkerchief over your face. No, no, this way. That's right. Now put on this cap. Okay, now stand over there, please. Now a little further. That's good. All right, Mr. Benham?
3: You know, his eyes and forehead look a little familiar, but I don't know. All my nerves are all shot. I can't be positive. I'm a sick man.
0: All right, Kane.
3: Wish I could help you, boys.
2: So do we.
0: Come along, please.
3: You don't have to take me back to the sanitarium. Just take me to a streetcar. I'll make it all right.
2: Well, thank you.
4: Sergeant.
0: Yeah.
4: Can I see you a minute?
0: Sure. Yeah.
5: Did you notice anything when you first brought Kane out of the ward?
0: No.
5: You must have been closing the door.
0: Yeah, I was.
5: And that man, Benham, he winked at him.
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7: If you smoke a long cigarette, it will be in your interest to listen to a typical case history of a Fatima smoker.
6: 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This is his actual signed statement.
8: 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Because I smoke a mild cigarette, Fatima. 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

0: took Benham back to his sanitarium. On the way, he asked if he could be excused from testifying at the inquest and preliminary hearing. We told him it couldn't be done. 7 p.m., Ben and I returned to the general hospital and took Kane into a small room adjoining the prison ward. After 3 hours of interrogation, he stuck to his story.
1: Cigarette, Kane?
2: Thanks.
1: How's the arm?
2: All right. Hurts a little now. When you guys going home?
0: When we get a straight story.
2: I've been telling you all I know.
1: Yeah, you've been telling us the same story for 2 days, but it doesn't hold water.
2: What do you mean?
0: How do you account for the fact that parts of your clothing were found in that room?
2: I told you before, you must have made a mistake.
0: No, it's no mistake.
1: Mr. Benham's starting to think he recognizes you.
2: What?
0: Why'd he wink at you?
2: He didn't wink at me.
0: We got somebody here who saw him.
1: And he seems to think whoever did the shooting didn't take the gun with him.
0: When we drove him back to the sanitarium, he asked us if we found it yet.
1: He thinks we will.
2: How long has Benham lived in L.A.?
0: A long time.
2: How long?
0: Why do you want to know how long he's lived here?
2: Is a dead woman really his wife?
0: Well, certainly she's his wife.
1: Why?
2: Where's he been since the shooting?
0: In the sanitarium in Eagle Rock.
2: What's the matter with him?
0: Hemophilia.
1: You know what that is?
2: No. You sure that was his wife?
0: Positive.
2: She wasn't a stool pigeon?
1: Stool pigeon? Where'd you get that idea?
2: You guys never saw her before?
0: Never.
2: You never heard of her?
0: Kane, what's eating you?
2: Did you check on her?
0: We always do.
2: You don't make mistakes on anything like that, do you?
1: Not off.
0: Look, she was a pretty nice woman from all we could find out.
1: Happily married for 30 years.
2: Something's wrong.
0: What, Kane? What's wrong?
2: Whole setup.
1: Yeah?
2: Yeah. What'd Benham say about me?
0: We told you. He says you look a little bit like the man.
2: Did you say anything else?
1: He winked at you, Kane. Why?
2: She wasn't a bad-looking woman.
0: Wasn't she, Kane? All right, now how about it?
2: You guys swear that was his wife?
0: Yeah.
2: Okay, I'll tell you where the 38 is.
1: Where?
2: A mattress on the roof of the Nevada Hotel. Benham cut a hole in it that day. He told me to hide the gun there after the shooting.
0: All right, let's have a look.
2: I don't want anybody to know I'm telling you this.
0: Why?
2: Benham's a real smart guy. He's got a gang. He's in on it as much as I am.
0: Yeah?
2: He double-crossed me. He tried to kill me. I'm going to jail. He's going with me.
0: Maybe he will. Kane told us that he had known Benham for about 2 months. During that time, Benham helped him along by giving him a couple of dollars every once in a while. On March 11th, Benham got Kane a room in the Nevada Hotel and gave him $20 to buy a gun, which Kane did. On March 15th, he gave Kane a blue bandana and a checkered cap. On March 16th, he told Kane that he'd been sent by a gang in Chicago to kill a woman who was a stool pigeon. He promised Kane $100 for his help. Early that evening, Benham told Kane how to enter their room and where to hide. When they came home, Benham stood by the door. Kane stepped out of the closet and, after a few words, shot the woman. As he moved toward the bed, Benham started shooting at him. Kane ran from the room and hid the gun in the mattress on the roof, then went to his room and flushed the cap and bandana down the drain. 11:15 p.m., Ben and I found the gun where Kane said it would be. 38 Special Detective Colt Revolver, 2-inch barrel, number 381327. 11:52 p.m., we checked and found no evidence that Benham belonged to any kind of a gang. March 19th, 9 a.m. Ben and I reported into homicide and picked up Captain Steed. We went over to Dr. Wagner to learn his autopsy report. It showed that the deceased had been shot 3 times. 2.38 slugs and 1.32.20 were recovered from the victim's body. They were initialed for evidence. 8 p.m. Captain Steed, Ben and I went to the sanitarium and told Benham that there were a few angles we wanted to clear up before the inquest next morning. Benham got dressed and we drove back to the Bartlett Hotel. It was raining.
2: I'm still trying to remember what happened. I was very shocked that night.
3: Yeah, I suppose you were.
2: Well, sometimes my memory comes back for a little bit.
1: The red light?
0: Yeah, I see.
3: You know, the man who did the shooting knew you lived in room 432. And he knew you'd be gone that night. How do you suppose he figured that out?
2: Well, I've been noticing that a lot of men had been following me. Suspicious-looking men. I told that to Sergeant Friday, didn't I, Sergeant?
0: Yeah, that's right.
2: Must have been one of them.
3: You ever give money to characters on the street so much they might follow you?
2: Hey, that must be it. Many times I used to do that. I'd be nice to them, they'd try to make friends.
3: You remember any of them?
2: Yeah, I do. There was a fellow named Dorsey, and Jolly Swanson, and a fellow named Kane. Blaine?
0: Kane?
2: Yeah, that's it, Kane. There you are. There you are. The young man you took me to see in the hospital. I'm thinking, I believe that's Kane.
3: Are you sure?
2: Quite sure. He's the burglar.
3: What makes you think a burglar.
2: Well, what else would he be?
0: He didn't rifle any of the drawers or steal anything, did he?
2: Must have got there just before us.
3: Did you have anything important there?
2: Yes, some insurance policies.
3: And your wife?
2: Yeah.
3: How much?
2: Well, one policy for $4,000 and two for $2,500 each.
3: Who's the beneficiary?
2: Well, I am.
0: We took Benham up to room 432, where he got out the insurance policies on his wife and showed them to us. Then Captain Steed asked him to reenact the shooting. Benham acted as the killer, I played Benham, and Ben acted as his wife.
2: Well, the man was over here in the closet. My wife and I came in that door, and then my wife went over to the dresser.
3: Oh, over here? Did you turn on the light?
2: Oh, yeah, and then I closed the door and went over behind her.
0: Like this?
2: Oh, she was closer to the bed.
3: Here?
2: Yeah.
3: Were you standing next to her?
2: Yeah.
3: Did you start to take off your coat?
2: Well, I was just going to when this man stepped out of this closet here.
3: How far?
2: Oh, here. Yeah, right here.
0: And then what?
2: Well, he held the gun in his hand and asked how much money we had. Elizabeth said we didn't have much.
3: From here?
2: Yeah, but she turned around.
3: Like this?
2: Yeah, that's it.
3: What happened then?
2: Well, then I said I haven't got very much, but I'll give you what we have, and started shooting.
0: Yeah, but you said before that your wife started looking in her purse.
2: Yeah, that's it. She did. I forgot. And that made him think she was going after a gun.
3: How do you know?
2: Well, I suppose that's what he thought. He shot and Elizabeth fell on the bed. I pulled out my gun and started shooting and the man ran out the door and that's all.
3: That's exactly what happened, huh?
2: Just as I remember it. Will I help you?
3: Not very much.
2: What's the matter?
0: Well, if you were standing where I am, there'd be bullet holes on that side of the room there, wouldn't there?
3: They're all on this side.
2: Oh, I see. I got it. Come with me.
3: Where are you going?
2: On the roof.
3: What for?
2: I want to show you something. It's raining. There are two umbrellas in the closet. I'll get them.
3: Why do you want to go up there?
2: I think I know where that gun might be hidden. I'll bet it's there. Here, you take this umbrella.
0: Thanks.
2: We'll take this one, Captain.
3: Let's go.
2: I bet it's up there. We'll find it.
0: You got your flashlight, Ben?
3: Yeah.
2: Should be around here somewhere.
0: What?
2: The mattress. My wife used to take sun baths on it.
3: Where would it be?
2: Well, just about here.
3: I don't see any. You sure it's up here?
2: I bet it's on the next roof. Didn't you say Kane lived in that hotel? He probably moved it. Flash your light over there behind that elevator shaft.
3: There?
2: Yeah, there. You see it? We have to climb over this parapet to get on the other roof.
0: Watch it, Cap. It's pretty slippery.
4: Okay. Yeah, it is slippery.
0: This mattress here?
2: That's it.
3: Take a look, Joe.
0: Right. No, nothing here.
2: Did you look all around there? Did you look in the corners?
0: No.
2: Well, that'd be a good place to hide a gun, don't you think? Hey, let me see. There might be a hole cut in one of them. No, maybe the other corner. No. Well, maybe this one. Yeah, you see, the mattress has been cut. No. No, it's got to be here. Where is it? It's here, I tell you. It's here. I know it's here. I'll find it. I'll find it. You wait. You'll see. I'll get it. I know it's here. I'll find it. You wait, I'll get it. I'll get it.
3: It's getting wet, Joe.
0: We got the 38. Kane told us about it. You ready to talk?
2: Yeah.
0: The insurance. That why you did it?
2: Yeah. I'm a sick man.
0: Let's go, Benham. On your feet. All right.
1: They played that ball game the other day.
0: Yeah? Who won?
1: Pirates, 8-7. Sure do like baseball.
0: Must be a real nice business.
1: Yeah.
0: Fans only yell if they never do it.
1: What's that?
0: Kill the umpire.
5: The story you have just heard was true. Only the names were changed to protect the innocent.
6: On July 2nd, trial was held in Superior Court, Department 89, City and County of Los Angeles, State of California. In a moment, the results of that trial.
5: It's amazing how many long cigarette smokers are changing to extra mild Fatima. Here is the actual report.
7: From coast to coast, extra mild Fatima has more than doubled its smokers.
6: Yes, more and more smokers every day are discovering that Fatima is the king-size cigarette that is extra mild.
5: Extra mild because it contains the finest Turkish and domestic tobaccos superbly blended to make it extra mild, to give it a much different, much better flavor and aroma.
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8: It's wise to smoke extra mild Fatima.
6: Thomas Kane was convicted of second-degree murder and received a term as prescribed by law. Theodore V. Benham was convicted of first-degree murder and assault with a deadly weapon. He received a life sentence and died in prison 1 year later. You have just heard Dragnet, a series of authentic cases from official files. Technical advice for Dragnet comes from the Office of Chief of Police W.A. Wharton, Los Angeles Police Department.
5: Fatima Cigarettes, best of all long cigarettes, has brought you Dragnet, transcribed from Los Angeles.
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0: Hi, Commissioner.
1: Steve, have a seat.
0: Thanks. I suppose you know you're ruining my reputation around this town. Every time I get out on a date, you haul me back here to the office and send me halfway around the world.
1: Cheer up, Steve. They always keep a light burning in the window for you, don't they?
0: Yeah, but if you're gone too long, that fire can die out, you know.
1: Steve, ever have on a diving suit?
0: Diving suit? Well, yeah, once.
1: You're leaving for the Caribbean on the next plane. Your destination is Trinidad.
0: I'm going to fly to Trinidad in a diving suit?
1: You're going hunting for pirate treasure, Steve. There's no time now to go into the background. Go to Trinidad and show up in dungarees at the Trade Winds Bar. You'll be contacted there, and the contact will fill you in on the deal.
0: Just a minute. Part of the deal doesn't by any chance involve getting into a diving suit, does it?
1: It might. Steve, this is a vital job. We're depending on you right down the line. Well, that's it. You've got your assignment. Good luck.

0: In a moment, tonight's story of Dangerous Assignment, starring Brian Donlevy as Steve Mitchell, colorful, two-fisted government agent. But first, a message from the Ford dealers of America.
1: The 1950 Ford has everyone talking. 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
3: Well, this assignment tops them all. Usually I have at least an inkling of what I'm supposed to do, but here I am heading for Trinidad, and all I know is I'm supposed to meet a guy in the Trade Winds bar. It's a hot Tuesday afternoon when I get to Trinidad. I change into dungarees at the hotel and head for the Trade Winds bar. It's a real keen joint. A bunch of rickety tables, a calypso singer, a battered-looking bar with a drunk sprawled on it, and behind the bar a fat gent in a dirty apron.
4: All right, name it, brother.
3: Beer.
4: Coming up. Hey, sailor, aren't you?
3: Yeah, but out of a job right now. Just drifting.
4: Bartender! Oh, I'm coming.
5: Hey, mister.
3: Huh?
5: Buy me a drink, will you?
3: You look like you've had too much already. You better go back to... Hey, wait a minute. Joe Wilkins.
5: Yeah.
3: Commissioner told me I'd be contacted here, but he didn't mention you.
5: I've been working on this case for 6 months now.
3: Oh.
5: I've managed to establish an enviable reputation as the leading drunk in Trinidad. Oh, my poor liver.
3: What's the deal?
5: Underwater demolition. You know what a job it did for us during the war, Steve.
3: Yeah, the Navy frogmen.
5: Yeah. Well, about 6 months ago, a group of civilians with government cooperation developed a revolutionary new explosive technique.
3: Mm-hmm.
5: They came down here, rented a boat, and made their tests. We're sure of that much because they radioed in that they were on their way back, and that's the last we ever heard from them.
3: What happened?
5: We don't know. Boat apparently sank.
3: Mm. Any survivors?
5: One. Deckhand named Griggs. He disappeared before I could get down here. It's either one of two things, Steve. Griggs got away with the data they compiled, or else it's at the bottom of the Caribbean.
3: You know, if that falls into the wrong hands, none of our ports and harbors would be safe. You got any line on Griggs?
5: Not until 3 days ago. And Griggs popped up here in Trinidad looking real prosperous, throwing dough around.
3: Well, maybe he sold the plan.
5: I don't think so, Steve. He started outfitting a treasure hunting expedition. His outfit is shoving off tomorrow on a little boat called the Sea Witch. I've been trying to get a job on it.
3: Hey, you could be walking into a lot of trouble.
5: Steve. See that babe over there in the corner table alone?
3: Yeah. What about her?
5: That's Griggs' girlfriend. I can't get any information from her. I think she likes the more of your size.
3: Okay. I'll give it a try. See you later. Hi.
6: What do you want?
3: To buy you a drink.
6: Why not?
3: Matter of fact, I'll buy you 2 drinks.
6: And then what?
3: Then we quit drinking. I'll be broke.
6: Oh? Having it tough, huh?
3: Yeah. It's pretty hard for a diver to get a job these days.
6: A diver? Oh, why don't you get lost?
3: What's the matter? Don't you like divers?
6: Oh, sure, but they're never around. I know. I go with a guy who is a diver. Griggs.
3: Oh. Hey, maybe this friend of yours, Griggs, could get me a job.
6: I don't think so. It's some kind of a treasure hunting business.
7: Teresa, button your lip.
6: Hello, Griggs.
7: Who's this joker?
6: A guy who is kind enough to buy me a drink.
7: Shove off, bud.
3: Now, don't you think that's up to Teresa?
7: You heard me, get lost.
6: Oh, sit down, Griggs, and quit showing your muscles. And, mister, maybe you'd better sort of...
3: Okay, sure. I'll see you around.
6: Maybe we can have that drink some other time.
7: Yeah? There won't be any other time. You keep your eyes to yourself after this and don't get any...
5: How did you make out, Steve?
3: Not so hot. The boyfriend showed up too soon.
5: Yeah. Well, I sure wish we could get some.
3: What's the matter?
5: A little gent who just came in, the one in the white suit.
3: Yeah, what about him?
5: His name's Jeremiah. You'll hear all about him in a second. Hmm. Byron's tuning up right now.
3: Lord Byron?
5: Yeah, it's the Calypso singer over there. Listen.
8: Oh, Jeremiah is a fine man, the best man in all Trinidad colony. He's a good friend of sailors whose luck's very bad. The best man in colony Trinidad.

0: And now you know who Jeremiah is.
1: Yeah. Hey, he just slipped that Calypso singer some dough.
0: Sure, that's the deal.
1: Well, what do you know? Singing commercials in Trinidad yet. Wait a minute. That song said something about getting jobs for sailors.
0: Sure, that's right. That's the angle I'm working on with him.
1: You mean you're trying to get him to put you aboard the boat Griggs is sailing on?
0: Yeah. Oh, watch it, Steve. Jeremiah's heading this way. Right.
2: Oh, Joe. Joe.
3: Well, hello, Jeremiah.
2: How can I help you start a new life if you spend all the money I'd lend you on cheap whiskey?
3: Well, I try, Jeremiah. You know how it is.
2: You must be firm, Joe. You must turn over a new leaf.
3: No.
2: The ways of sin lead but to the grave or the drunk tank. And then how could I ever get back all the money I've invested in you? Work. That is the answer for you, Joe. Work.
3: Yeah. Nobody will give me a job.
2: That's not true any longer, Joe. I have gotten you a job.
3: Huh?
2: On the Sea Witch. You sail tomorrow morning.
3: Hey, are you kidding me?
2: Of course not. Joe, I see in you a noble man who has been corrupted by evil companions and unfortunate experiences. I believe in you, Joe. I believe that you will straighten out and take your rightful place in the world. So, I have gotten you a job to help you.
3: That's pretty nice of you, Jeremiah.
2: It was not easy, mind you. It is a small boat with a small crew, some sort of treasure hunting expedition, I believe. Now, just sign this little slip of paper, if you will, please.
3: What is it?
2: Well, the customary agreement, which gives me a small percentage of your wages in return for the trouble I've gone to on your account.
3: Hey, you call 20% small?
2: Why, Joe, after all I've done for you, how can you quibble about such a trifling amount?
3: Okay, Jeremiah, I'll sign it.
2: Just give the skipper this card, Joe. That will identify you.
3: Okay.
2: Well, I must be going now. I have to meet this other deckhand, Nick, and give him a card also.
3: Thanks again, Jeremiah.
2: When a human being is in need, Jeremiah will not be far away.
0: Steve?
1: Yeah, I heard it all. Come on.
0: What?
1: We're going to follow Jeremiah. I'm cooking up an idea. If it works, you're going to have yourself a shipmate. We follow Jeremiah to his office near the waterfront. We wait down the street. Pretty soon, the sailor goes into the office. He's walking like he had quite a few drinks under his belt. In a few minutes, he comes out again, and he's putting one of Jeremiah's cards in his pocket. Come on, Joe. Here he comes. Start walking.
4: Hey.
1: Sorry.
4: Why don't you look out where you're going?
1: Same to you, bud.
3: Break it up. It was just an accident. Hey, didn't you just come out of Jeremiah's office?
4: Yeah, what's it to you?
3: Oh, I was just wondering if he was there. I got to find out some more stuff from him about this boat I'm shoving off on tomorrow morning.
4: Oh, the Sea Witch?
3: Yeah, why?
4: Looks like we're going to be shipmates.
3: Yeah? Are you sailing on it too, huh? Ah, my name's Joe.
4: Oh, Nick's mine.
3: Oh, this is Steve, buddy of mine.
1: Hi.
4: Hi, Steve.
3: Hey, this calls for a drink, huh?
1: Yeah, I could use one. How about you, Nick?
4: Sure, I can always use one. And this is our last day ashore, too. Come on, let's go.
1: Five bars later, Joe and I manage to find out that Nick hasn't ever seen the skipper of the Sea Witch. Finally, Nick figures he's had too much.
5: I gotta get out of here.
1: Sure, Nick, sure. Here, give me a hand, Joe.
5: Okay. Oh, easy, Nick. I need some fresh air.
1: Yeah, that's where we're going, outside.
5: Hmm?
1: There you are. Feel better now?
5: Oh, yeah. Fresh air. It's wonderful.
1: Catch him, Joe.
5: I got him. Well, now what?
1: Huh?
5: Steve will have to take him to the police station, I guess.
1: Yeah, it's right next door, too. Quite a coincidence, huh? Come on, I'll carry him.
5: Okay.
1: Brother, he's no lightweight.
5: Here we are. Steve, set him down in that chair over there.
4: Yeah. Hello. What's all this?
1: We've got a package for you. He's it.
4: Drunk?
1: Slightly. My name's Mitchell, Constable. Steve Mitchell. Here are my credentials.
4: I say, what can I do for you, chap?
5: You got a nice private cell where you could deposit this guy, Nick?
4: Well, I suppose so. Ordinarily, we'd throw him into the drunk tank.
1: Well, this isn't an ordinary occasion. I'll fill you in on it after you lock him up. I get Jeremiah's card off Nick. Then I make a deal with the constable. He puts Nick in a private cell and me in the drunk tank. And from now on, he's to call me Nick. Joe sends a message to the skipper that Nick is locked up. Then I roost there the rest of the night, watching a few assorted cases of DTs. Morning finally comes, and with it comes a visitor.
6: All right, now. Look alive, chums. Which one of you is Nick?
1: I am.
6: On your feet, then. Here's someone to pick you up.
1: Who are you?
7: The skipper. Let's see your card.
1: Here it is.
7: Come on. Good moving, Nick.
1: Okay, let's go.
7: Nick, if I wasn't short-handed, I'd let you rot in the drunk tank.
1: Simmer down, will you?
7: We shove off in an hour. Be aboard.
1: Sure. I'll get my gear together and be down there in plenty of time. I'll see you later, Skipper. I start down the street in one direction. The skipper goes in another. I wait until I'm out of his sight. Then I double back and head for Joe's rooming house. I turn a corner just in time to see the skipper going inside. But the skipper isn't even supposed to know Joe, let alone where he lives. That means just one thing. There's been a leak. I shift into high, but just as I get to the door, I head for the rickety stairs, but a door opens above and Joe staggers out into the hall.
8: Steve!
1: Joe! Here, let me...
8: No. It's too late, Steve.
1: The skipper?
8: Yeah. He doesn't know about you, Steve. I told him I was working alone. Get aboard Sea Witch, Steve.

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0: And now, here is the second act of Dangerous Assignment.
2: Yeah, I'm really on my own now. Joe's dead. I know the skipper killed him, but I can't tip my hand yet. I have to play it close to the chest. So I go down to the waterfront and get aboard the Sea Witch.
3: Get forward and help Griggs with the lines. We're ready to shove off and we're shorthanded. Some rum-dum named Joe didn't show up.
4: Okay. Hey, just a minute.
3: What's the matter, Griggs?
4: You're the guy who was making a play for my girl at the Tradewinds bar yesterday.
2: So what?
4: So what are you doing aboard?
2: Same as you, Buster. I'm sailing on this tub.
4: What? Look, skipper, get this guy off.
3: You look. I'm the skipper. I run this boat.
4: Yeah? Well, don't forget I'm the only guy who knows where to take this boat.
3: Griggs, you're getting paid for this job same as I. And the boss says this guy goes. Now shut up!
2: Sorry, Griggs.
4: Okay. Okay. But just remember, I don't like you.
2: That's tough.
4: Yeah. It could be.
3: Now break it off, both of you. Get busy with those lines. Hey, you, Lord Barn.
5: Yes, skipper?
2: Hey, that Calypso singer going along, too?
3: Yeah, he's a pretty good deckhand. Now, get that engine started. We're shoving off.
2: I watch the shoreline of Trinidad fade away, and I wonder if I'll ever see it again. Joe and I had figured we'd be two against three when the showdown came, but now it looks like it's one against three. I can't figure out where Lord Byron, the Calypso singer, stands in the deal, so the third day out, I'm on deck when I hear him singing.
5: Oh, the sea which you sail on the Carib Sea, the hunt buried treasure for you and me. If we don't find the treasure, then the hunt is done. Lord Byron don't care, cause he still have fun.
2: You sound like you don't care whether we find this treasure or not.
5: Oh, many people seek treasure, Nick. Few of them ever find it. But it's fun looking.
2: Mm. Hey, did you ever sail with Griggs or the skipper before?
5: No.
2: You know, I have a theory that you can trust a happy man.
5: Well, you and me, Nick, we are happy people, but the skipper and Griggs, they're not. It's too bad.
2: Yeah. Look, if you ever hear the skipper and Griggs talking about me, I'd like you to come and tell me right away.
5: Oh, sure, Nick. I'll come and tell you right away if I hear anything.
2: Good.
3: Okay, Nick. This is it.
2: Hi.
3: You're going to work.
2: What do you mean, skipper?
3: Get into a diving suit.
2: What?
3: You heard me. I want you to go down and see if we're over that sunken ship.
2: What's the matter with Griggs? I thought he was the diver.
3: He's got a bellyache.
2: Oh. Kind of hit him all of a sudden, didn't it?
3: Yeah, it did. Look, I was told you were a diver, too.
2: Well, sure. Sure I am.
3: Then get into the suit. Lord Byron will tend your lines and man the pump. Get moving.
2: I don't like it. It smells like trouble all of a sudden, but there's nothing I can do. I get into the diving suit.
6: They fasten the helmet over my head, and Lord Byron helps me over the side. On the bottom, it's cold and murky and quiet. I poke around for about 15 minutes, but I can't see the sunken ship anywhere. Lord Byron, you better haul me up. Lord Byron.
7: He's busy, Nick. I'm handling your lines now.
6: Oh. Well, Skipper, I can't spot that hulk anywhere.
7: Mm. Can't be far.
6: Well, it isn't here. How about hauling me up?
7: You're getting enough air, Nick?
6: Yeah, but keep it coming, huh?
7: Sure. Sure. I'll haul you up now, but I want you to keep your suit on. We'll move on a couple of hundred yards, and you and Griggs will go down again.
6: Griggs? I thought he was sick.
7: Feels okay all of a sudden.
6: Let's see. Look, come on, haul me up, will you? Getting lonesome down here.
7: Sure, Nick. Sure.
6: I'm sweating plenty inside that suit on the way to the surface. For a couple of grim seconds when the skipper was asking me about my air supply, I figured he was onto me and playing cat and mouse.
2: Yeah, it was good to get that fishbowl off of my head. Yeah, I thought I was in trouble then, but if I could have seen what was happening at the Trinidad jail, I'd have known how much trouble I really was in.
8: Good morning, Constable.
9: Oh, Jeremiah. Down here to save a few souls this morning?
8: I am making my usual visit to offer my services to any unfortunate sailors who may have fallen in with evil companions, yes.
9: Well, the crop we've got in the tank this morning don't seem to have much of value on them.
8: My good man, you do not seem to realize that pawning articles is but a minor thing with me. My larger aim is to serve humanity.
9: Of course, of course. Clumsy of me to forget, Jeremiah. Well, you know where the drunk tank is. Help yourself.
8: Thank you.
10: Jeremiah.
8: What? Who called me?
10: Jeremiah. Over here.
8: Why, Nick. Nick, you're supposed to be out on the Sea Witch.
10: Two guys got me drunk and hauled me in here.
8: Who were they?
10: One of them's name was Joe. The other I don't remember.
8: Joe was taken care of before the Sea Witch sailed. Do you still have my card?
10: No, it was gone when I came to.
8: I see. This friend of Joe's must have taken your place, Nick. I will get a message to the Sea Witch at once.
4: Set, Nick?
2: Yeah, I guess so, Griggs. Where's the skipper?
4: Up in the radio shack. There's a radio message coming in.
2: Huh.
4: Lord Byron here can let us down and handle the pump.
11: Sure, Griggs.
4: Okay. You go down first and wait for me. Don't do anything until I get down there.
2: Okay.
4: Screw his faceplate on, Lord Byron.
11: Sure, Griggs.
4: Okay. Lower him.
6: This time we've got the right location. I land right on the sunken ship. It's lying on its side. Griggs comes down after me and drops into a hole in the side of the ship. In a minute, he crawls out with a waterproof container. The underwater demolition data we're both after. Then he stiffens and seems to be listening to something. Divers' phones are on separate lines, so I can't hear what Griggs was listening to. But suddenly, Lord Byron is singing into my phone.
12: Oh, there were once two men in the diving suits, and one of them's in trouble, you can bet your boots. The bad man is holding a knife very tight. The good man had better begin to fight.
6: Great time to be singing. Then suddenly it registers. It's more than a song. It's a warning. I turn around just in time to see Griggs bringing his knife through the water toward my diving suit. From then on, it's like a slow-motion movie. I manage to get my hand around his wrist in time, and I start inching him back toward the hole in the side of the ship. We sway back and forth for a few seconds. Then I finally get my shoulder against him and shove. He topples over into the hole. There's slack in his cable. I take a turn around the beam. Then I fish my own knife out of my belt and cut his phone line. Lord Byron. Lord Byron, haul me up.
7: He's a little unconscious right now. Nick, whatever your name is.
6: Huh?
7: I just got a radio message about you from Jeremiah.
6: Jeremiah? Oh, so he's the big boss.
7: Yeah. It looks like that message came just in time. With you on the bottom, and me on the surface. I got news for you, brother. You're not coming up.
0: In a moment, the conclusion of Dangerous Assignment. Now, a brief message from the Ford dealers of America.
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7: Did you hear what I said?
6: Yeah. Yeah, I heard it. But if I'm not coming up, neither is Griggs.
7: What did you do to him?
6: He's out of commission right now.
7: No wonder he can't talk to me. Well, you won't be talking much longer either, Nick. I'm turning off your air.
6: Now, look.
7: So long, sucker.
6: Wait a minute. If you turn off my air, I've still got time to open this container and scatter these papers you're after. You'll never get them.
7: Yeah, you're just bluffing, Nick. According to Griggs, those papers are sealed in there too tight for you to do anything about in a diving suit. I'm going to haul Griggs up and leave you there.
6: Yeah? Well, just tell me one thing, Skipper.
7: Yeah, what is it?
6: You weren't on deck when Lord Byron lowered us. How do you know which liner is which? How do you know which one of us you're going to haul up?
7: Not good enough, Nick. I know which phone I'm talking to you on, and I can see which line it's connected to.
6: Maybe I had Lord Byron switch the phone lines when he let us down.
7: Not a chance. Like I said before, so long, sucker.
6: I played my last card, and he trumped it. I stand there with a sick feeling in my middle as I watch Griggs' line tighten with a jerk, and suddenly I know there's only one thing more I can do.
7: Well, so you did switch phone lines on me, huh? Thanks for the tip, Nick. I knew if I jerked your line hard enough, I could get a grunt out of you. Now I'm sure which line to haul up.
6: It had worked. Griggs' line slackens, and the skipper starts hauling me up. Halfway to the surface, he turns off the air. That's good. There'll be less air in my suit, and I can move my arms better. I let my body go limp and slump my head down below the faceplate and the helmet like I'm unconscious. I surface. The skipper holds me up on deck and unscrews the faceplate.
4: Okay, Griggs. You'll be all right.
11: You guessed wrong.
4: Nick!
11: Yeah, come on, Skipper. Let's bump heads.
5: Nick, you okay? I tried to warn you.
11: Yeah, that warning came just in time. Thanks, Lord Byron. When I get out of this suit, I'll untie you, and we'll haul up Griggs and head for Trinidad. And Jeremiah.
5: Untie you? Jeremiah? You know, Nick, this almost sounds like a Calypso song.
11: Huh? Oh, yeah. Well, then, I might as well finish it. How's that thing go? Oh, Jeremiah was a fine man, he, until he sent his bad boys out to sea. They got all fouled up down near the equator. Now, Stephen, Lord Byron, bring back the demolition dater.
5: Nick, in the future, I had better sing the Calypso.
11: Yeah, maybe you had better.
0: You have just heard another episode in the exciting new adventure series, Dangerous Assignment, starring Brian Donlevy as Steve Mitchell. Dangerous Assignment, written by Bob Reif with music by Bruce Ashley, is directed by Bill Karn. Be with us next week at this time when Brian Donlevy, starring as Steve Mitchell, will embark on another Dangerous Assignment. Tomorrow, be sure to hear Bob Hope and Fibber McGee on NBC.

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1: Might look the same, but they don't taste the same.
0: You can't tell the difference.
1: 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The cheap one's yours.
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4: This is Orson Welles, speaking from London. The Black Museum. Here in the grim stone structure on the Thames, which houses Scotland Yard, is a warehouse of homicide, where everyday objects, a flower pot, a coffee cup, a curtain rod, all are touched by murder. Here's a shilling. This is a familiar object, a shilling. It's a coin of the realm. So much silver alloyed with harder metals for purposes of wear, milled-edged, engraved with the face of a British sovereign. Very familiar object indeed.
5: It's a lucky piece, all right, Inspector.
6: Lucky for you, Bob.
5: That's just what I mean, sir.
6: Shillings don't buy much these days, but this one bought plenty.
7: Now, the Black Museum, starring Orson Welles.

0: here we are.
1: In the Black Museum. Scotland Yard's Museum of Murder. Here's a small radio. Made for entertainment, for obtaining all the sounds that reach out through the ether, through your ear. Thing for joy, for pleasure, but note the little wires protruding here, connected to the switch that turned this little sound box on. A man turned that knob, as was his habit. The little extra wires conducted current to an explosive. The man died. Later, he was followed to death by his murderer. Oh, yes, here we are. Here's the shilling. Subject of our story. It's untarnished still, gleaming silver. Without a doubt, it passed through many hands, reposed in pockets and purses. And then one day, a telephone rings. So many things are heralded by that sound. This one rings in an office in the yard. Two men interrupt a desultory conversation. One of them picks up the instrument.
2: Inspector Graves' office. For you, Inspector.
3: Thank you, Sergeant.
1: The inspector listens briefly, acknowledges the message, hangs up the telephone.
3: Well, well, well.
2: Trouble, sir?
3: Not yet. Just an interesting bit of information. Remember Joey Barth?
2: Dartmoor, isn't he?
3: Not after tonight.
2: Oh, is it that long since we sent him away?
3: Time off for good behavior. He gets out in the morning.
2: Wonder if Brother Davy knows.
3: The same idea crossed my mind. How do you suppose it feels, Sergeant, to know your brother is getting out? When you've taken over his business, bar, band, and bottle club, and your brother believes you framed him into Dartmoor.
2: There's a word for it, sir. Uncomfortable.
1: That, of course, is an understatement, particularly when it's well known both to the underworld of London and to the police that Brother Joey has sworn to get Brother Davy as soon as such action is possible. Now, obviously, no self-respecting police force appreciates murder. Follows then that certain precautions must be taken.
3: Sergeant, will you arrange for a 24-hour detail to stay with Brother Joey from the moment he leaves the hospitality of Dartmoor tomorrow?
2: Yes, sir.
3: And advise the station house, which covers Brother Davy's rather disreputable club, that Davy is expecting company.
2: Yes, sir.
3: I'd rather like to be there, you know, when Joey tells his brother he wants the club back and his share of the earnings of these past 6 years.
1: Yes, it must have been quite a meeting. It took place, of course. No question about that. In fact, no attempt was made to prevent it. The police knew when it happened. They knew exactly when Joey Barth walked past the uniformed doorman into the nightclub in question. They so reported to Inspector Graves. It was some 45 minutes later that his telephone rang once more.
2: Inspector Graves' office.
4: Detective Smythe here. The inspector available?
2: Just a moment. Smythe, Inspector. He's on the Barth matter.
5: I'll take him. Yes, Smythe?
4: I'm in Davy Barth's office at the club, Inspector. He's dead.
5: Where's Joey?
4: Gone, sir. We saw him go in. We didn't see him get out.
1: No, a self-respecting police force does not appreciate murder. When the murder is committed while policemen are on watch outside the scene of the crime, it is appreciated even less, if possible. Therefore, action is required.
3: General alarm for Joey Barth. Description is available.
2: Yes, sir.
3: Close that club and hold the customers and staff until I get there. Let's go, Sergeant.
1: All the resources of a great police department spring to life. And soon the inspector and Sergeant Maxwell are at the scene, viewing the body of Davy Barth through the hole in its chest.
3: Yes, that's Barth, all right. All right, Smythe. Let's have it.
6: Well, that's just the way we found him, sir. Sprawled like that. Gun near him. Nothing's been touched except to check for fingerprints.
3: Picture's been taken?
6: Yes, sir.
3: Coroner been here?
6: Yes, sir.
3: All right, take him away. Sergeant.
2: Very good, sir.
3: Prints on the gun?
6: Only the dead man's. Just the one set. They're his.
3: Medical report?
6: Shot at close range. Powder burns. It's a .38 automatic.
3: I can see that. Anything else?
6: Well, there's a war safe. It was searched.
3: What's this?
6: That's a shilling, sir.
3: What's it doing here?
6: It was lying there on the desk when we got in, sir. The lights were on and it was shining in the lamp.
1: Quite clear, wasn't it? A killing. An ex-convict disappeared, open and shut, simple. Still, the evidence must be collected with a view toward the eventual trial.
3: You're George Lyons.
7: Yes, sir?
3: You have a record.
7: Well, I went away once. 3 months. Attempted robbery.
3: Since then?
7: I worked for Mr. Barth.
3: Doing what?
7: Oh, sort of his assistant.
3: Yes, I know what you mean. All right. What happened here tonight?
7: Well, Joey came here, and the boss told me to let him in. Joey told the boss he needed money. The boss said he didn't have any. They started to argue. That was when the boss told me to wait outside, and I did.
3: Hear anything?
7: Oh, the place is soundproof, Inspector. The nearest thing.
3: Why did you come back inside?
7: I took a chance. Seemed like an awful long time when Joey didn't come out. I found him. The boss, I mean.
3: What do you know about this?
7: Hey, that's the boss's lucky piece. When Joey asked for money, the boss took it out of his pocket and told him it was all the money he had on him. That's when Joey said, I ought to kill you for that. Only your life ain't worth a shilling.
1: Build the case. Interview the employees. First the doorman.
0: Well, I was kind of surprised, Inspector. But Mr. Bart said let Joey in the club when he showed up.
3: Why?
0: Why, everybody knows, sir. Joey thought Mr. Bart framed him to get the club away from him.
3: So you let him in?
0: So I let him in.
3: See him leave?
0: No, sir. He must have gone out the back way, through that door that leads out to the kitchen and the dressing rooms. There's a rear exit, sir, out in the alley behind.
1: Now it's the turn of the kitchen help. The man in the best position to notice anything is the second cook.
8: Yes, sir. That's my position, opposite the door.
3: Did you see anyone go by tonight?
8: Only waiters. And the girl in the show.
3: The girl in the show?
8: Yes, she has a dressing room in the hall. She sings.
3: Her name?
8: Miss Fair. Mitzi Fair.
3: Get the girls, Sergeant.
8: Yes, sir.
3: You at your station all evening?
8: The chef, he called me over to taste his dressing. Only once. All the rest of the time, I...
3: Yes, and you must have missed anyone who went through the hall during that time.
8: Well, it was only a minute or two.
3: That would be enough. All right, leave a name and address for the constable on duty.
1: The henchman, Lyon, saw and heard nothing. The doorman was too far away. The kitchen help were too busy. Still, everyone seemed to have known that Joey Bart was there that night. Everyone, including the girl in the show.
3: You sing in the floor show, Miss Fair, is that it?
9: Well, I am the show, you might say. Or was.
3: Yes, was. The club is closed. You'll need another job.
9: Thanks for the 2 weeks' notice.
3: We can do without that. What do you mean, I am the show?
9: Well, I sing. The piano. When the band rests. There's no line, no comics. This place is too small.
3: I see. What's your background, Miss Fair?
1: It was the usual shabby story, the early ambitions, the voice that failed to make the big time, the small jobs to make a living, and the eternal hope for the break. Then the steady work in the club.
3: Any particular reason why Dave Bart kept you here so long?
9: If you mean what I think you mean, there was nothing like that.
3: Did you know his brother?
9: Well, only to hear Davey talk about him. I came here after Davey took over.
3: Your dressing room is out there, off the hall.
9: If you can call a 6x8 rat trap a dressing room, yes.
3: See any stranger tonight?
9: Not tonight.
3: Other nights?
9: Maybe. Maybe not. And if I had, I'd know better than to talk, Inspector. Davey operated within the law, as far as I know. But I've been around, Inspector. And if I knew anything, chances are my life wouldn't be worth that shilling.
3: You ever see it before?
9: Looks like any other to me.
3: I'm told it was Davy Bart's lucky piece.
9: Was it? Well, I wouldn't know. With me, a shilling's a shilling, and they don't come my way easy.
1: And today, the shilling can be found in the Black Museum.
10: In just a moment, we will continue with the Black Museum, starring Orson Welles.

0: Inspector Graves waited in his office at Scotland Yard for the report he knew was inevitable, that Joey Bart had been run to earth. This was routine. Meanwhile, he sifted facts with Sergeant Maxwell.
1: Nothing to it, Inspector. It's Joey. It couldn't be anyone else.
2: Say that in court, and a smart lawyer will prove it could have been any one of a dozen people. Reasonable doubt, that's all.
1: But Joey said he'd get his brother once he got out.
2: That's not evidence, and you know it, Sergeant.
1: There's plenty of evidence. The gun, for instance.
2: Davy's gun, registered with only Davy's prints on it.
1: The doorman saw him go in. Lyons was there at the beginning of the fight. The open safe.
2: With nothing stolen. At least plenty of money in it, and Joey came for money.
1: He left by the back way.
2: Well, no one saw him. No one saw him go out. They could have missed someone else coming in. Our case is full of holes, Sergeant. It's not the kind I want to go into.
0: You see, it's one thing to be certain in your own mind that someone committed murder. It's another thing to prove in court, where your facts are subject to attack by lawyers, subject to the workings of 12 minds in a jury box, subject to the judge's interpretation of reasonable doubt. The inspector knew this. The telephone again. Perhaps this time.
2: Graves speaking.
3: Snipe here, Inspector. We've found Bart. He's holed up in a tenement in the East End, 409 Allison. One of those places cut up into one-room flatlets. He's in the third floor rear.
2: Set the cordon flag, seal the place. Don't go in until I get there.
0: The quarry run to earth, his hole sealed, front and rear, by the cordon of police.

0: quarry run to earth, his hole sealed, front and rear, by the cordon of police. The inspector arrives.
1: All under control, Smiles?
2: Yes, sir. He won't get out the back way this time.
1: Good enough. Let's go in.
0: A small, tight group gathers around the inspector. Smith, Maxwell, several uniformed constables, all are armed. They enter the ramshackle building, start up the rickety stairway. Somehow this place escaped the holocaust of Hitler's bomb. It's old, dirty, dangerous. The landings are illuminated by fitful light from flickering yellow electric bulbs in fixtures that once held gas burners. At the third landing, the group stops. Splits up. Each man takes his station, one to each side of the doorway. The officer with a gun in position to shoot off the lock on the scaly door. The inspector with Sergeant Maxwell and Detective Smith facing the doorway.
3: Here it goes.
4: Who is it?
1: You know who it is, Bob. Police, open up.
5: Come in, gentlemen. Come in.
1: Checking over, Sergeant.
6: Yes, sir. Nothing on him, Inspector. No weapon.
1: Very well.
5: I could have told you that. No guns for me, Inspector. I'm glad you got here first, though. I thought maybe it was some of Davy's boys with the same idea you have. But I didn't kill him. Not much sense killing the goose with the golden eggs, is there, Inspector?
0: They took him to the yard. Held for questioning, the record said. The questioning was sharp and to the point.
1: What did you get from your brother?
5: £100 to start.
1: That was all?
5: Oh, he argued first, but I got good and sore. Told him his life wasn't worth the shilling he threw at me.
1: We know about that.
5: Yeah, Georgia Lyons was still there. After that, Dave threw him out. Then I told Dave I could prove he'd framed me. He acted like he believed me. Told me I'd be a fool to take the club back after the way he'd built it up. Said he'd cut me in for plenty. He went to the wall safe, took out £100 and gave it to me as a down payment, sort of. Of course I took it. And took his shilling, too. Told him he'd get his luck back when I figured he was going to be a regular on the payoff.
1: You took his shilling?
5: Yeah, here. That's it. He had it since he was a kid. See that nick in it? He got that putting it on a railroad truck so the train could run over it.
1: Sergeant, bring Lyons and the fair girl down here.
6: Yes, sir.
1: You see anybody in that back hall, Bob?
5: Nobody. Dave said to go out that way, and I did. I wanted a little privacy, you see. Your boys were with me all the way to the club from Dartmoor.
1: Did you hear anything in that hall?
5: Only the pans in the kitchen. Now, look, Inspector, I didn't kill him. Why should I? He was paying off. Nobody kills a guy who pays.
1: Maybe. Maybe not. Outside, Bart, and wait there. I'll see you again later.
0: An accommodating ex-convict, to say the least. And willing to talk. Willing to talk his head off. The inspector was puzzled. This was not part of the usual pattern. The puzzle seemed deeper when Mitzi Fair told him...
7: Actually? No, that's not Davis. Davis was the one on the desk. I watched him play with it lots of times.
1: You're certain of that?
7: I'm sure. Positive.
0: And the puzzle seemed deeper still when George Lyons said...
8: Yeah, I remember now. That nick in the shilling. Hey, Inspector, if Joey had this shilling with him, who put the other one on the desk?
1: Know something, Lyons? The answer to that question could be very interesting. Very interesting indeed.
0: A whole new avenue of inquiry suddenly opened up. Suddenly became possible that Joey Bart had not been the last person to see his brother alive.
1: It's a matter of who is telling the truth about those coins, Sergeant. If Lyons and Bart are, then the girl is lying. If the girl is honest, then Lyons and Bart are both lying.
6: Well, how do we find out, Inspector?
1: We take our time. And we let Joey go, for the time being. With a continuous watch on him, of course. Arrange for it, will you, Sergeant? I want a little quiet. I've got some thinking to do.
0: The inspector had his peace and quiet briefly. Shortly thereafter, he adjourned to the Padlock nightclub with Sergeant Maxwell and Detective Smith.
6: Nice of him to provide wall-to-wall carpeting. I hate tearing up floorboards.
1: Well, it helps the soundproofing. How are you coming along the wall, Smith?
2: Nothing hollow. Soundproof tiling under all the draperies.
6: Hello? Here's something. Back of the couch, Inspector.
1: Bobby pin, blonde.
6: The singer's a blonde?
1: Too bad she's not the only blonde in London. If she were, we'd have to prove she dropped it after Joey left this office.
2: Nothing doing on the walls, Inspector. And next?
1: The desk. Take it apart if necessary.
2: Yes, sir.
1: Dave Bart looked too honest, Sergeant.

0: There's a reason for soundproof offices. And if there's any record of that reason, it'll be here, someplace.
1: Well, the girl said something about visitors, back door visitors.
0: I know she did.
2: Hello. Here's something. False bottom to this drawer. It measures 6 inches deep on the outside and only 4.5 on the inside.
0: Sliding panel?
2: Probably. Sounds hollow enough. Here it is. The bottom slides back when you press this nail head. A couple of letters here. The record book.
0: Good work, Smith. Well, Mr. Bart was methodical. Record of payments to the witnesses who swore his brother into prison. Income from various enterprises. Letters. Well, well, well.
1: Enough there on the girl to keep her working for free the rest of her life.
0: To say the least.
2: Then it's the girl, Inspector.
0: Or Jerry. Or both. Or neither.
1: Lyons?
0: There's a great deal on him, too. His 90-day sentence seems to have covered up a small item which could have meant 10 years. Apparently, several people were interested in the sudden death of Mr. Dave Bart. Shut the drawer, Smith. Leave everything as it was, except for the papers. We'll take those. And as we leave, Sergeant, suppose you forget to snap the lock in the front door. Understand, Sergeant?
1: Yes, sir.
3: It was neat. Neat and simple. The bait, of course, was the contents of the drawer. Three people were interested in what it contained. Given an open padlock, the opportunity to search, the magnet, which was the letters and records in that desk, should draw at least one person back to the room where someone had killed Dave Bart. And left a shilling on the desk. The inspector waited. With him, Sergeant Maxwell and Detective Smith. And a dozen assorted detectives and constables. They waited in the silent, darkened nightclub behind the door with its open padlock. They waited in the dark hallway near the kitchen, among the piled-up tables and chairs in the main room. They waited in the echoing, empty club. Waited for the sounds they knew would come. Sounds which did come when the safety of night shrouded the street outside.
1: The door, Inspector.
4: I heard it, Sergeant.
3: Crouched in the darkness, they heard the footsteps. Light, tentative. Then bolder, more confident, as eyes became accustomed to the gloom. A moment later...
1: Another one, sir.
4: Quiet, Sergeant.
3: The first intruder was aware of the second. More quickly now, the footsteps came into the main room of the club, crossed the dance floor. Suddenly, the second person broke into a run, caught up to the first.
5: Thought you'd come back, eh? Tried to pin it on me, did you, with the second shilling? You listened outside the door, didn't you? That when I came through.
6: All right, Smith, the light.
5: What's all this?
0: All right, Bart. Miss Fan, we'll take over now.
5: Smart coppers, eh? Sitting in the dark, waiting, eh?
0: Take him over, Sergeant. Take him over.
5: I told you once, Inspector, no guns for me. She's got one, though, in her bag. Try to sock me with it.
0: Well, Miss Fan, why did you plant that second shilling?
7: I knew George was in there. But Jeremy, this crack about the shilling. I went in after George left. I wanted my letters. David made me miserable enough with them, and we argued. And he tried to threaten me with his gun. I grabbed for it, and it went off. I thought if there was a shilling, you'd think it was Joey.
8: Yeah, a woman. Every time it's a woman.
0: Never mind, Bart. You can tell that to your friend. Miss Fair, you're taken in charge. And the charge is murder.
3: And today, the shilling, which was the main clue in this case, can be seen in an honored position in the Black Museum.
9: Orson Welles will be back with you in just a moment.

0: In person is Orson Welles.
1: There was no premeditation, that was clear. And certainly there was provocation. Mitzi Fair went away, convicted of manslaughter. Joey Bard eventually reopened the club, which had been his property in the first place. Seems to be going straight. Only time, the careful eye of the Metropolitan Police, will know about that. Meanwhile, the shilling, contributed by Joey Bart, remains in its customary place in Scotland Yard, in the Black Museum. Until next time, if we meet in the same place for another story about the Black Museum, I remain, as always, obediently yours.
0: Museum, starring Orson Welles, is presented by arrangement with Metro-Goldwyn-Mayer Radio Attraction. The program is written by Ara Marion, with original music composed and conducted by Sidney Torch, produced by Harry Allen Towers.

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1: First Precinct, Sergeant Klein. Yes, ma'am.
2: Case? It isn't gas? What's the address?
1: 614.
3: You are in the muster room at the 21st Precinct.
2: On what?
3: The nerve center. Call is coming in. You will follow the action taken pursuant to that call from this minute until the final report is written in the 124 room at the 21st Precinct.
2: All right, ma'am. You'll have assistance there right away.
1: Yes, ma'am, right away.
3: First Precinct. It's just lines on a map of the city of New York. Most of the 173,000 people wedged into the 9/10 of a square mile between Fifth Avenue and the East River wouldn't know if you asked them that they lived or worked in the 21st. Whether they know it or not, the security of their persons, their homes, and their property is my job. My job and the job of the 160 patrolmen, 11 sergeants, and 4 lieutenants of whom I'm the boss. My name is Kennelly, Frank Kennelly. I'm captain in command of the 21st.
4: What makes a city? Not buildings, not subways, not business. People make a city. From dawn to midnight, from midnight to dawn, the rich and the poor and the good and the bad pour their lives together and stir up the city, as in the 21st.
3: I was out of the precinct on my way to division headquarters. There was a meeting of precinct commanders in connection with new regulations for the supervision of cabarets and dance halls. It was 8:38 a.m. when the radio call went out.
5: 21 precinct, 5313 and 314. The address 614 East 760 on the second floor.
3: All right, turn around, Johnny. Take a look.
5: Emergency squad and ambulance responding.
3: When we turned into 76, I could see we had plenty of men on the job. Two sector cars from the precinct were in front of 614, an old law tenement. So was the sergeant's car. Ahead of them were the emergency service car and an ambulance. You stay with the car, Johnny. Police officer. Excuse me. Coming through there. Police officer. What have we got, Coley?
6: A couple of kids, Captain.
3: Gas case?
2: Now stay back, folks. There's nothing to see.
6: Nobody's been down since I was posted here, Captain. I haven't heard anything.
3: Thanks. Coley, stop in and see me after the tour, will you?
6: Yes, sir.
2: Now stand back there, folks. There's nothing to see, it's all right.
3: The house was no better, no worse than a thousand others like it. No cleaner, no dirtier. Even at that time of the morning, you could smell cabbage cooking. Somebody's always cooking cabbage. It's cheap. At the top of the stairs, a cop was posted in front of the rear flat on the second floor. All the neighbors had been shooed back behind their own doors. In the kitchen, a young woman, her hair in curlers and wearing a faded house coat, sat in the corner sobbing. In the other room, the ESD men and the ambulance surgeon were laboring desperately with respirator equipment. Sergeant Burns was standing in the doorway between the two rooms. What do we got, Sergeant? Two kids?
7: Yes, sir.
3: Is that the mother?
7: Yeah. They're twins. Two boys, 9 weeks old.
3: How are they?
7: I don't think it looks good. Let me try for a pulse again here.
6: Yes, sir.
7: That's good. Hold it there.
6: All right.
3: Where's the father?
7: He was a corporal in the Air Force. Killed in the crash in Alaska 7 or 8 months ago.
3: Oh.
7: She said that since she brought the twins home from the hospital, she'd been keeping them in a couple of dresser drawers. These. She said she put the two drawers on the table at night right next to each other.
3: Mm-hmm.
7: Each of the twins got wrapped and tied in a blanket in his own drawer. Then she uses this yellow blanket across the top of both the drawers. That's what knocked them out. Blanket on top.
3: What's her name?
7: Lucas. Mrs. Ruth Lucas.
3: Let's talk to her, Sergeant.
7: How's it look, Doc?
8: Not very good, Sergeant.
3: Come on.
7: Mrs. Lucas, this is Captain Connelling.
9: Oh, my baby. They're dead, Aunt Sus.
3: The doctor and the emergency squad are trying to save them. Respirator's still working.
9: Poor little baby.
3: We'd like to find out how this thing happened, Miss Lucas.
9: If you want, I don't care. I was just going out today to buy a crib for them. I cut out an ad from the Mirror last night. At Kimball's, they're having a sale on baby things. I was going down there today. The ad's in my pocketbook in there if you want to see it.
3: No, go on.
9: If you don't mind, I think I ought to have my pocketbook anywhere. I cashed my check from the government yesterday. There's $100 in my pocketbook. More than 100.
3: Where is your pocketbook?
9: In there on the dress.
3: Would you get it, Sergeant?
10: Yes, sir. Right away, Captain.
3: How much do you get from the government, Miss Lucas?
9: Altogether, you mean?
3: Yeah, altogether.
9: From both Social Security and the pension, it comes to about $145.
3: A month?
9: Yes, a month. That's for me and the baby.
3: Mm-hmm.
9: As soon as the checks come, I pay the rent. That's what I did yesterday, the rent and the little bill at the candy store. There's about $100 left.
10: Is this it?
9: Yeah, that's it. Thank you very much. Did you talk to the doctor? Is there any chance? You know.
3: He was busy.
9: Oh.
3: As long as you've got your pocketbook, Miss Lucas, you said you wanted to show me that ad.
9: Oh, yeah. I was going to get Mrs. Gonzalez to come and stay with him this morning while I went downtown. She stays with him when I have to go out. It's very nice for me. She lives upstairs on the fourth floor. This is the ad. It was in the Mirror.
3: Mm-hmm. All your money there?
9: Oh, yeah, I'm sure it is.
3: Well, maybe you ought to look anyway. There are a lot of people walking through here this morning.
9: Yeah, it's all here. It's a funny time to be worrying about money. I'm sorry.
3: Well, you've always got to worry about money. Weather's been pretty warm out, Miss Lucas. Seems to me you have them wrapped up in a lot of blankets.
9: They've got to be kept warm. They're still so young. It was a blanket for each, the blue ones. I always wrap those around them. And then I always put the yellow one over the top of the drawers, you know?
3: Did you tuck it in under the drawers, the yellow blanket?
9: Yeah, it never touched them. That's why I can't understand how it happened. It never came more than this close to them. It was just to keep away any draft. And there was at least this much open space over their heads. Only thing I can figure is they're getting so they can kick a little. One of them must have kicked it, you know.
3: You put them to bed last night?
9: Yes. About 6 o'clock, and then about 8, Mrs. Gonzalez came. Stayed with him for a couple of hours.
3: Where were you?
9: I went out with a friend of mine.
3: Where?
9: You know, around. We went to a movie. We went and had some pizza and a bottle of beer.
3: Girlfriend?
9: No, man. Well, I met after Harry died.
3: Mm-hmm. What's his name?
9: Why?
3: Oh, I just wanted to know.
9: Oh. Dan. Dan Torbert.
3: Where is he now?
9: Work, I guess. He's a mechanic. He works for a taxi company.
3: What taxi company?
9: Ace, something like that. I don't know.
3: Where does he live?
9: Uptown in the Bronx. I don't see what he has to do with it. He had nothing to do with it. He's just a friend of mine, that's all. Could you hand me that box of tissues, please?
3: Yeah, sure.
9: Thanks. I don't get it. I just don't. The babies were all right when I came home. Mrs. Gonzalez takes good care of them. She said she changed them. And she gave him a bottle about 11:30, and they went off to sleep again. I just don't get it.
3: What time did Dan bring you home, Miss Lucas?
9: Oh, I don't know exactly. It was before midnight, I think, a little before midnight.
3: Did he come upstairs with you?
9: Why?
3: Oh, what? Just wanted to know.
9: Sure, he came up. He sat a while after Mrs. Gonzalez left.
3: Mm-hmm. What'd you talk about?
9: Dan and me, you mean?
3: Yeah.
9: Nothing in particular. Just talk, that's all.
3: You got up this morning about 8:30. That's kind of late for the mother of two infants to get up, isn't it?
9: I never set the alarm. The babies are my alarm clock. They usually wake up about 6 o'clock or so, and I hear them cry. Poor kids. I don't get it.
10: Sergeant.
9: Yeah,
10: Doc? Can I see you a minute?
11: Oh, sure. Please.
10: Captain?
3: Okay. Excuse me, Miss Lucas. I'll be right back. Well, How's it look?
11: Captain Canella, Dr. Mastico.
12: Glad to know you.
3: Yeah. Well?
12: They're both dead. They were DOA. There wasn't even any use trying.
3: You have any idea what the cause of death was?
12: I don't know. It wasn't anything external. Probably suffocation. I'm going to pack up. You'll notify the medical examiner, Sergeant?
11: Yeah. Yeah, sure.
12: I'm sorry. There wasn't anything that could be done.
3: I know. Yeah.
12: Excuse me. I've got to pack up.
11: Rough deal, Captain.
3: Yeah. After you call the ME, Sergeant, notify the detectives. Tell them we've got two suspicious deaths. Possible homicide.

0: The longer you're in the job, the easier it is to do the hard things. But there's one thing that never gets easier. That's telling a mother her kid is dead. I told Mrs. Ruth Lucas that both of hers were dead. I left Sergeant Burns in charge with instructions to wait for the arrival of the medical examiner and the detectives. Sector men were ordered to resume patrol. On the way downstairs, I thought of a squeal I investigated as a detective before the war. A mother, a girl from a good, hard-working family, couldn't stand her baby crying day and night. She grabbed him by the throat and strangled him. That was messier, but the twins were just as dead.
1: She did. I tell you, she did.
2: All right, lady. You'll get a chance to tell your story. Oh, hello, Captain.
1: Captain? Are you the captain?
0: Yes, that's right. Coley, keep the people moving.
2: Yes, sir.
1: Now, look. Kill those babies. I know it.
0: Well, that's a very serious accusation, ma'am.
1: I'm making it.
0: What's your name?
1: And Mrs. Gonzalez, Mrs. Mary Gonzalez.
0: Are you the woman who stayed with the babies last night?
1: That's right. I stayed with them all the time. I loved those babies. She had no use for them. No use at all.
0: Well, that doesn't mean she killed them, Mrs. Gonzalez.
1: Oh, don't it? She wanted to marry this Dan Corbett. But he didn't want any ready-made family. He told me that herself.
0: When did she tell you that?
1: Well, last night. Before that, even.
0: Look, Mrs. Gonzalez, I'd like you to talk to the detectives who are handling this. Have you got time to come to the station house now?
1: Right now?
0: I'll give you a lift in my car.
1: Well, I was just going out to the butcher.
0: All right. The detectives will come around to see you.
1: Oh, I'll go. I'll go now.
0: Okay. Come on. Don't forget to stop in, Coley.
3: Yes, sir.
1: I love those babies. Gonna love them more than my own grandchildren. And I got two grandchildren in Jersey City.
0: What time did she get home last night?
1: It was after midnight, way after midnight.
0: Well, Miss Lucas said it was before midnight.
1: Oh, thank you. It was after. I came at 8 o'clock and gave me $1.25 for 5 hours. That goes to show you I love those babies.
0: Station house, Johnny.
1: Wouldn't mind children for that unless I loved them. And I was always bringing them things. Toys and clothes and things like that.
0: She told me that Dan Corbett came home with her last night, Miss Gonzalez.
1: Yes, I pronounce it Gonzalez. I'm not Spanish, you see. That was my husband's name, my second husband's name. Rest his soul.
0: Did they say anything in your presence?
1: Well, no. When they came, she just gave me the $1.25 and I went upstairs. But I could smell liquor on her breath.
0: Was she drunk?
1: Well, she'd been drinking. I could see that. And I could see she didn't love them. I loved them. I spent more money on them than she ever paid me. A lot more. She killed them. I know she killed them. She was much too sick.
0: The woman continued talking all the way to the station house. She told me everything she knew and everything she suspected. She ran the gamut from fact to rumor to guess. When we got there, I took her upstairs to the office of Lieutenant Matt King, who commanded the 21st Detective Squad. Then I walked down the rickety stairs through the back room. Two division plainclothesmen had a sharply dressed policy writer there prior to booking. The 124 man was posting the newest teletype alarms. I walked out into the muster room. Sergeant Klein on the boxes waved at me, and I walked over.
4: Couple of messages for you, Captain.
0: Yeah?
4: Call division headquarters.
0: Okay.
4: Mrs. Franklin called. She says she's president of the PS-181 Parent Teachers
0: Association. Oh, yes. Call her back, Sergeant, and tell her the order came through. We're posting a patrolman at that crossing before and after school beginning Monday.
4: Yes, sir. And Father Tanasi called and asked whether you'd like to speak to the boys' club this Wednesday or next Wednesday. Either date is open.
0: Oh, well, which did he prefer?
4: He didn't say anything, Captain.
0: All right, I'll phone him. Get me in division.
4: Okay, Captain. This is the 21st Precinct. Captain Canelli to speak to Deputy Chief Inspector DeAndrea. Where do you take it, Captain? In your office?
0: No, I'll take it here. Captain Canelli. Hello, Chief. Yes, sir. Well, I was on my way. Well, we had what looks like a double homicide. Yes, sir. Yes, sir. Well, I can come now. Oh. All right, Chief. I'll send my clerical man. Yes, sir. Right away. Sergeant, send McCarty up to division to get notes on the meeting of precinct commanders that just broke up.
5: Yes, sir. I'll be in my office.
0: Do
4: 21st Precinct, Sergeant Klein.
3: Sergeant Burns, on the 614-76. Brains and the ME showed up. I turned it over to them. I'm going back on the street.
4: Well, give the street my love.
3: What's with you?
4: The chief just chewed out the skipper.
3: Oh, is that all? I'll see you.
0: A precinct commander's job runs from A to Z and back again. During the morning, I approved the plans of the precinct youth patrolmen for neighborhood softball teams. I listened to a delegation from St. Anthony's on their application to close off 80th Street for a block party, and I wrote out my recommendation for departmental recognition of a patrolman. In the meantime, the investigation into the death of the twins continued. The bodies had been removed to Bellevue Morgue for autopsy. Detectives brought the mother to the station house for further interrogation by Lieutenant King. While she was upstairs, another detective brought in Dan Talbot. Lieutenant King preferred that he not see Miss Lucas at the moment, so Talbot was asked to wait in my office. While I signed reports, he sat there waiting for Lieutenant King to come downstairs and talk to him. Yes?
2: You're busy, Captain?
0: Coley, I'll be right out.
2: Yes, sir.
0: You sit here, Dan.
2: How long will it be, do you know?
0: Oh, won't be long.
2: I don't like to miss the time on the job.
0: All right, Coley.
2: Hey, Captain, some fellow who works in the laundry over on York Avenue told me that Mrs. Kinsella is in the neighborhood. Gossip, you know what it's like?
0: Yeah, the detectives know about that. Look, Coley, a loan company in Flushing wrote in and said you were 3 payments behind on a note.
2: He had sickness in the family and the bills piled up, Captain.
0: I thought it was for a washing machine.
2: Well, the note was, yes, sir, but she got sick afterwards. I'm going to get straightened out with him payday. I told him that.
0: I'll see that you do. We don't want any more letters. Coley.
2: Yes, sir.
0: Don't say you're going to take care of it and not do it. If you can't make it, let me know. Maybe I can call for you and get an extension.
2: Yes, sir. Hello, Captain.
0: Hi, Matt. Your man's in here. Oh, that's all, Coley.
2: Yes, sir.
0: Well, what's it look like, Matt?
5: Not very good for the mother.
0: Go ahead. This is Dan Talbot, Lieutenant King.
5: That's all right. Sit still.
2: Oh, thanks. What's the name, Kane?
5: King. K-I-N-G. Lieutenant Matthew King.
2: Oh. Where's Ruth?
5: Upstairs in the detective squad.
2: Oh, she's not in jail?
5: No, just in the office.
2: Oh, I thought somebody was kidding me when that detective came and told me what happened. Thought it was a joke.
5: It would have been some joke.
2: Well, my boss was sore. I had to leave. I was putting a new clutch in the car. It has to go on the street tonight.
5: Well, we'll see if we can get you out of here fast.
2: He wouldn't do that to those kids. Must have been an accident.
5: Accidents don't happen in pairs, not like that.
2: I mean, Ruth wouldn't do anything like that. Is it all right if I smoke in here?
5: Have one of mine. Here.
2: Oh, thanks. Thanks a lot, Lieutenant. Thanks.
5: I mentioned it. How long have you known Ruth?
2: Oh, I don't know. 5 or 6 months, 7 months, something like that.
5: How'd you meet her?
2: Well, tell you the truth, it was in a bar and grill. I used to stop in there once in a while for a glass of beer. I saw her in there 2 or 3 times alone. Thought it was kind of funny, a pregnant girl coming into a bar alone like that.
5: Yeah.
2: I asked about her. Somebody told me. I don't know. I guess I felt kind of sorry for the kid. We got to talking one night, and that was that.
5: You kept seeing her right up until the time she had the baby?
2: Yeah. Yeah, it was funny. I'd visit her at the hospital. Some people around there thought I was the father. I didn't say nothing. I let them think what they wanted.
5: And that's what she brought the kids home?
2: It was just like before. I kept seeing her, taking her out, when she could get this Mrs. Gonzalez to sit, you know?
5: I understand you talked about getting married.
2: Well, who told you that, Ruth?
5: Is it true?
2: We talked about it, yeah. Can I have that ashtray, Captain?
0: Yeah, sure.
2: Thanks. But there never was anything definite. Not one way or the other.
5: What do you mean, not one way or the other?
2: Well, there was a lot of problems. We both had our problems.
5: The kids?
2: Yeah, that plus the fact I'm not making a fortune, you know. I figured you get married, you want to enjoy each other for a little while anyway. There's time enough for kids a little later when you feel like settling down.
5: And you'd probably have been married already if it wasn't for the kids.
2: Oh, I wouldn't say that exactly, Lieutenant. Maybe, yeah, I don't know.
5: Did you ever tell her that?
2: Well, we talked about a pro and con from every angle. You know, if a guy's going to have a family, he'd much rather be his own. That's a fact of life.
5: She gets some money from the government, doesn't she?
2: Yeah, she even went down and got the details from the VA or somebody. If she got married again, it'd be cut down to half or so. About $60 a month for the twins, that's what she'd get.
5: What'd you talk about when you brought her home last night, Dan?
2: Oh, different things.
5: About getting married?
2: Yeah, it was mentioned.
5: You told her you didn't want to see her anymore, isn't that right?
2: Why, how'd you know that?
5: Well, let's say I guessed it.
2: Well, yeah, that's true. I mean, the whole thing seemed kind of hopeless to me. I I told her I'm a young guy and I don't want to take on somebody else's obligations. I could see it would only lead to trouble if I did that. That's exactly what I told her. If we got married, it could only lead to trouble.
5: I'll tell you something, Danny. You didn't get married and it still led to trouble.
0: The questioning went on for another 15 or 20 minutes.
6: Drink last night, Dan.
0: I sat there watching and listening. Interrogation is a great skill, and Matt King knew his business. He was friendly, polite, and patient. Dan Talbot tried to be as helpful as he could without hurting Ruth. He was helpful, but he hurt her. Step by step, Lieutenant King was building a case of murder first against Ruth Lucas. At 4 p.m., I turned out the platoon for the night tour. At 4:10, Sergeant Klein came into my office for a conference in regard to tours off for accumulated days spent in court by Manninger's platoon.
4: I guess that does it, Captain. Thanks.
0: All right.
1: Is the captain in there?
5: Well, he's busy now, ma'am. Can you tell me what it's about?
1: I want to see the captain.
5: Well, I said the
4: That's
5: captain...
4: That's all right, Sergeant. I'll talk to him. Come in, Miss Gonzalez.
1: It's hard to get some attention around here. That's all I can say. Certainly is hard.
0: Sit down.
1: No, thanks. I can stand. I gave a lot of time when Lieutenant King wanted to know all about everything this morning. Now I can't even see him.
0: Well, I know that he's very busy this afternoon.
1: Well, I gave my time when he wanted it.
0: Did you talk to any of his detectives upstairs? Maybe they can help you.
1: Oh, sure. I talked to the detectives. But they said I'd have to talk to the lieutenant, and lieutenant won't talk to me. What am I supposed to do?
0: Well, what is it that you want?
1: I just want my things, that's all. I gave a lot of things to those babies, and they're dead now. I want them to give to my own grandchildren. Should have given them to my own grandchildren in the first place.
0: You'll get whatever is yours as soon as the investigation is over.
1: Well, I just want to make sure they aren't turned over to some charity or something. After all, charity begins at home.
0: Well, I suggest you make a list of what you claim is yours.
1: I don't need a list. I know. There were four pairs of little Johnny coats and a raffle for each one of them, and there was a rubber sheet.
0: Oh, Mrs. Gonzalez,
1: and
0: I'm
1: there
0: sure.
1: Was
0: yes, come in.
7: Excuse me, Captain. You said you wanted to ride over and take a look at conditions at First Avenue Playground after school.
0: Yeah. Well, okay. I'll be right with you.
7: Yes, sir.
0: Oh, Sergeant.
7: Yes, sir.
0: What time does the messenger leave for the distributing room tonight?
7: About 5:30, Captain.
0: All right. Have him stop in here. I'll have these reports signed.
7: Okay, Captain.
1: And there was those two pillars. They're the most important. Two pillars with real down. Took me a whole day to make them, and you know how much down is. Real down.
0: Well, you'll be able to get all of it back if it's yours.
1: Well, it's definitely mine. I didn't give her anything. I only loaned it. The pillows couldn't be anything except loaning because she didn't even know about them. I just put them in last night.
0: You put them in where?
1: In the drawers. Where'd you think? Those poor little babies sleeping in those hard drawers like that. It was a shame.
0: Last night?
1: That's right. Just last night. I only finished them yesterday afternoon. I thought the babies would be a lot more comfortable.
0: Well, didn't you say anything to Miss Lucas about the pillows?
1: Well, I was going to mention it, but when I came downstairs to sit, I forgot to bring them. After she was gone, I went back upstairs for a minute to get the pillows. I was only gone a minute. I wouldn't leave those babies alone.
0: When did you put the pillows in the drawers, Miss Gonzalez?
1: When the babies woke up for their bottles, about 11:30. After I changed them, I put the pillows in the drawers.
0: And how high are the pillows?
1: What do you mean, how high?
0: Oh, I mean, are they thick?
1: Well, very thick. They're very good pillows, genuine down. I want them back.
0: You'll get them back. I guarantee you'll get them back.
1: Well, as long as I have your guarantee.
0: All right, let's go upstairs, Miss Gonzalez.
1: Why?
0: To see Lieutenant King.
1: They told me he's very busy.
0: We'll see him. In Lieutenant King's presence, I had Miss Gonzalez repeat her story about putting the pillows in the drawers. She went through it word for word.
1: Back to sleep. Now I want the pillows back. Don't you think I'm entitled to them?
5: What's your point, Captain?
0: Where are the drawers? At the house?
5: No, we brought them in here for evidence. The drawers and all the bedding that was in them. What's the point?
0: Let me show you.
5: In my office.
1: Is she in there?
5: Yes, she's in there.
1: I don't know if I want to talk to her.
5: You don't have to talk to her, Mr. Gonzalez. Got them over on the table.
8: Hello, Mary.
1: Hello.
5: Over here. There they are.
1: Pillows are right under the sheets. That's where I...
0: Just a minute, Miss Gonzalez. I'll do it.
1: Well, they're my pillows, after all.
0: Now, look, ma'am. Miss Lucas didn't know the pillows were there. You take them out, and they lower the place where the baby slept about 3 or 4 inches.
5: Now,
0: with them down that much lower, there was plenty of room for them to breathe when the yellow blanket was pulled tight over the top. You put them back, and they're up pretty close to the yellow blanket. close enough to cause trouble.
1: What kind of trouble?
5: Mrs. Lucas, would you come here a minute?
1: I asked what kind of trouble.
6: Look, I'm tired. I'm awfully tired.
5: I know. Mrs. Lucas, did you know these two pillows were in the drawer?
1: What two pillows?
0: These.
1: No. How'd they get there? I never saw them.
8: I put them there last night. I wanted the babies to be more comfortable.
0: Didn't you see that they were sleeping a little higher than usual?
1: No, I really didn't.
8: You mean that I caused the babies to smother me?
5: That's right. You did.
8: Oh, dear God. Dear God.
0: All right. Sit down, Miss Gonzalez.
8: I loved them. I loved them so, Ruth. You know I loved them.
1: I know.
8: I wouldn't do that for anything in the world. Forgive me. Please forgive me.
1: You and Mary have to be here. Wasn't your fault. Accidents happen.
9: First Precinct, Sergeant Klein. Yes, sir? What's the address? 205 209. Inside? In front of the shoemaker. What's the trouble there? What does the man have?
0: And so it goes, around the clock, through the week, every day, every year. The police precinct in the city of New York is a flesh and blood merry-go-round. Anyone can catch the brass ring, or the brass ring can catch anyone.
10: The incidents portrayed on tonight's 21st Precinct occurred last year. Names were changed to protect the interests of persons involved. 21st Precinct is presented with the official cooperation of the Patrolmen's Benevolent Association, an organization of more than 20,000 members of the Police Department, City of New York. Everett Sloan in the role of Captain Kennelly. Ken Lynch as Lieutenant King. Featured in tonight's cast were Joan Loring and Barbara Weeks.
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0: The number one ladies detective agency. Written and dramatized by Alexander McCall Smith. Episode 4. The Admirer.
1: I am Mara Motswe. Yes, I am that detective lady, the one who set up the number one ladies detective agency here in Gaborone in Botswana. I did not mean to become well known, but I soon found that people were looking at me in the street, pointing to their friends and saying, "There's that Mara Motswe you know, the detective lady." And sometimes people would just look a little bit guilty when I talked to them in a shop or somewhere like that. I knew that these were the people who had some sort of secret that they did not want found out. So, that man at the supermarket who always looked the other way when I came in, I knew that he must be having an affair which he was concealing from his wife. Or perhaps he was stealing from the till. I could always tell when there was something odd going on. I don't want people to look at me as if I'm different from everybody else. I'm not. I'm just an ordinary lady, traditionally built with a house in Zebra Drive, two foster children to look after, and a fiancé called Mr. J.L.B. Matakuni. Now, Mr. J.L.B. Matakuni is a first-class mechanic. The best mechanic in Botswana, they say. But as a fiancé, he is perhaps not so first class. And that is because a first class fiancé would not want to remain a fiancé forever. He would want to become a husband. And Mr. J.L.B. Matakuni seems to be taking his time in that regard. A matter that was tactfully raised with me by Mama Kutsi when we went shopping one day.
2: You know, Mara Motswe, somebody asked me the other day whether you were married yet. I said that you were not.
3: Of course.
2: And then this person said, will they ever get married, those two? I suppose that people are beginning to wonder, Ma. Engagements don't normally last
3: forever. No, they don't. I've spoken to Mr. J.L.B. Matakuni, Ma. Don't think that I haven't. I have.
2: And?
3: He usually says, yes, yes, we must do something about that. But not right now. It is never the right time for him, it seems. There is always some drawback. It is too late in the year. It is too early. We need to have more money in the bank before we have a wedding. And so on.
2: That must be very hard for you. There's a good place, Ma, over there, under that tree.
3: I do feel a little bit frustrated about it, Ma, but I can't really push him too much. Dr. Moffat said that we mustn't allow Mr. J.L.B. Matakuni to be stressed. If he is stressed, then his depression could return. So we have to treat him very carefully.
2: And so, you remain an engaged lady.
3: Very engaged. I am now a very engaged lady.
2: Well, Ma, I think that you're very patient. I'm not sure if I could be as patient as you are if I were engaged to be married.
3: Would you like to be engaged, Mama Kutsi? I am sure that there would be many men who would wish to marry you.
2: It's kind of you to say that, Mara Motswe. But I don't think it's true. There are not many men who want to marry me. With my large glasses and my troublesome skin, they would not want to marry me.
3: Oh, Ma, don't speak like that. You are a very pretty lady. It is nothing to do with glasses.
2: But it is, Ma. Where are the men wanting to marry me?
3: Well, there is this man in the typing class. He said that you were the most beautiful woman he knew. And now he is asking you out. There you are. That's at least one man.
2: It is still very early, Ma. We do not know how long he will last. Sometimes men will ask a girl out once, and then they will disappear. We don't know about Bernard yet. Let's wait and see.
3: Well, you should make an effort, Ma. And that's why we're going to the shops, isn't it?
2: I need shoes, whether or not there's a man.
3: Yes, but now that you have a bit of money from your typing school, you can get some really good shoes.
1: Look at those ones in the window, for example. Look at how nice they look.
2: Which pair do you mean, Ma? There are so many.
1: That green pair over there. And look, they've got sky blue linings.
2: They are very pretty, Ma. I've never had a pair as pretty as that.
1: Well, you must buy them, Ma. A pair of shoes like that will make all the difference.
2: All the difference to what, Ma?
1: To everything, Mama Kutsi. To everything. Buy those shoes, Ma. Come on. Let's go in. Let's buy them.
2: I'm not sure, Ma. I'm not sure.
1: I have never felt so sure about a pair of shoes before. For another person, of course. Come on, Ma.
4: Here we are, Mr. JLB Matakoni. Bush tea. Just as you like it. 3 sugars.
5: Ah, it is very good, Ma. Everything you do is very good. Good tea. Good cooking. Ah, you are very good at everything.
4: Thank you, Mr. JLB Matakoni. I am pleased that you think that. Otherwise, you might regret having become engaged to me.
5: Oh, I would never regret that, Ma. The sun would get cold before I regret that.
4: So, you are happy with your choice?
5: I am a very happy man. Sitting here with my fiancée, drinking this fine tea, that makes me very happy.
4: But would you not be a bit happier if you were sitting here with your wife?
5: My wife? But I have no wife, Ma. Only a fiancé.
4: Of course, Mr. JLB Matakoni. What I meant was, wouldn't you be happier if I were now your wife rather than just your fiancé? That's what I meant.
5: Ah, I see. Well, not necessarily, Maramotswe. I am very happy now. I do not see why I should be happier once we are married. It is all the same. You are you, and I am me. Nothing will change after our wedding.
4: Oh, but you mentioned a wedding then. When will this wedding be, Mr. JLB Matakoni? Surely we should decide on a day soon.
5: Soon? What's the hurry, Maramotswe? Weddings are very complicated affairs. There are all the guests to think about and all the preparations, and that costs money. We will need to keep saving for the wedding. It will be very, very expensive. Oh, yes, it will not be cheap. Yes, now I have finished my tea. That was very good. But I must get back to the car.
4: You would have another cup, Mr. JLB Matakoni.
5: I would like to, Ma. But look, there is somebody outside. She is coming to your door. She must be a client. That is a pity. No more time for tea. Thank you, Ma. I will go and tell the lady that you are in.
2: Coco!
6: This is the place, is it, Ma?
4: It is. This is the number one ladies detective agency.
6: And you are Ma Ramotswe?
4: I am, Ma. Please sit down.
6: Thank you.
4: The tea in that pot is freshly made. I was having tea with my fiancé.
6: Your fiancé? That was him outside. That nice man.
4: Yes, that was him, Mr. JLB Matakoni. He owns the garage.
6: It is nice to be engaged. So when are you getting married, Ma?
4: Ah, well, that is a rather complicated question. I am not sure if we have the time just yet, but here is your tea, Ma.
6: Thank you, Ma. You know, Ma, it's not easy to go and see a private detective. It's easy enough to find your place, but actually going in and talking to you, that's not all that easy.
4: I can understand. But I hope it's not too hard for you to talk, now that you are here. Or you may sit and drink your tea if you wish and talk later. I'm always here.
6: In fact, this is the second time I have tried.
4: The second time? I do not think I have seen you before, Ma. Perhaps my assistant, Mama Kutsi.
6: No, Ma. I have never spoken to you before. I must be truthful, Ma Ramotswe. I do not have great confidence in detective agencies.
4: I'm sorry to hear that, Ma. Maybe you will tell me why.
6: Not that I mean to be rude, Ma. It's just that I have had a very unpleasant experience with a detective agency. That is why I feel as I do.
4: The satisfaction guarantee detective agency, Mr. Booth.
6: Yes, that man. Mm. How he thinks he can call himself a private detective, I do not know.
4: Let me say one thing, Ma. If you have suffered at the hands of a fellow member of my profession, and I must say that I am not surprised to hear this, then the number one ladies detective agency will undertake to complete the inquiry which Mr. Buttalesi, that man, has obviously not done properly. That is my offer.
6: You are very good, Ma. I did not come expecting that, but I accept. And I can tell that things are different in this place.
4: They are, Ma. We do not make claims that we cannot live up to. We are not like that.
6: So I see. Now, let me tell you why I have come to see you. Is there a drop more tea, Ma Ramotswe?
4: There always is, Ma. There is always tea.
6: Thank you. Now then, where shall we start? Maybe with me. I am originally from Francistown, but now I live in Muchudi. And that is where I am working at the moment. I am a physiotherapist at the hospital there.
4: You must be proud to be a physiotherapist.
6: I am. Anyway, I live up there because that is where the job is. I also have 4 children, and they are happy at the school there. The only problem is that my husband's job is here in Khabaroni. He does not like driving in every morning, and so we took all our savings and bought a small flat for him here. You know, one of these new flats over that way.
4: Many people do that these days. The wife lives in one place and the husband in another. It can work very well. But... well, I'm afraid, Ma, that in my work I often see how things go wrong. The husband...
6: Yes, exactly, Ma. The husband is the problem. I usually telephone my husband in the evenings. We talk about things that have happened during the day, and the children also speak to him. It is expensive, but it is important for the children to talk to their daddy. But now, he is never in when I call. He says that this is because he is now enjoying walking, and he goes for lots of walks. But that is nonsense, Ma. I can tell that that is a lie.
4: It sounds a bit like it. Some men cannot lie very well.
6: I went to see the other detective about it. That man. He said that he would follow him and see where he went.
4: And he did?
6: So he says. He told me that he followed him from the flat, and he went to church. That's what he said. He said that my husband went to church.
4: People do, you know, Ma. They go to church.
6: Oh, yes, they certainly do. But do they go to church in the evenings? Usually not. And my husband has never been one for church. Sometimes he went in Mochudi, but not very much. So why would he suddenly take up going to church?
4: Oh.
6: Yes. And when he came home last week, I said to him, let's go to church and sing some hymns. And he said to me, I don't want to go to church. I don't like singing hymns.
4: That is suspicious.
6: It certainly is. So I complained to that Mr. Buttalesi, and I asked him to do some more following for me. But he said that he considered the case closed. I asked for some of my money back, and he refused.
4: That is very bad. Well, Ma, I will do my best for you. I will see whether this church going is true. And if it isn't, and I agree with you that it does not sound likely, then I shall find out what he really is doing, and I shall tell you about it.
6: Oh, thank you, Ma. I have brought you a photograph. Here he is, and here is the address of his flat. Do you need anything else?

0: When she left my office, I felt very sorry for that woman. It is a familiar story, and I have to deal with it nearly every week. Of course, that is the lot of a detective. But you have to keep all these problems in their place, which is in the office. When you go home at night, you do not want to be faced with even more problems. And unfortunately, we have some problems in the house back at Zebra Drive. We have the two foster children from Ma Potokwani's orphan farm, a girl, Motelele, who is in a wheelchair, and her younger brother, Puso. Motelele is a very responsible girl and is usually very cheerful, but when I went back home one evening, I found her looking very sad. She tried to hide it, as children will, but I could tell that there was something wrong.
1: Motelele, you can help me with the carrots, child. Mr. J.L.B. Matakoni will be hungry this evening. He has been...
0: Are you all right? Is there something wrong?
2: I am fine, Ma. There is nothing wrong.
0: You look sad. You're unhappy, and it's something at school, isn't it?
2: No. I am not unhappy. I will do the carrots.
0: That is not true. You are a happy girl normally. You are famous for your happiness, and now you are almost crying. I do not have to be a detective to know that.
2: I have no mother. I am a girl who has no mother.
0: Oh, Motelele, come over here. No, leave those carrots. Come over here. Of course you have a mother, Motelele. Your mommy is there in heaven, and she's watching you every day. And I'll tell you what she's thinking. She's thinking, I am very proud of that fine girl, my daughter. I am very proud of how hard she's working and how she's looking after her little brother. That is what she's thinking. You mustn't cry. You mustn't be unhappy. She would not want you to be unhappy, would she?
2: She doesn't care. She doesn't care what happens to me.
0: But you mustn't say that. That is not true. It is not true. Of course she cares.
2: It is not what this girl is telling me at school. She says that I am a girl who has no mother because my mother did not like me and left. That is what she says.
0: And who is this girl? Who is she to tell you these lies?
2: She is a very popular girl at school. She's a very rich girl. She has many friends and they will all believe what she says.
0: We will talk about that girl later on. For now, you just remember that everything that this girl has said to you, everything, is just not true. It doesn't matter who she is. It doesn't matter one little bit. You lost your mother because she was sick. She was a good woman. I know that. I have asked about her, and that is what Ma Potokwani has told me. She said your mother was a strong woman who was kind to people.

0: told me. She said your mother was a strong woman who was kind to people. You remember that. You remember that and be proud of it. Do you understand what I am saying?
1: Yes, I think I do.
0: And there is something else you must remember. There is something else that you must remember for the rest of your life. Sir Saretsi Khama said that every person in Botswana, every person is of equal value, the same. That means you too, everyone. You may be an orphan girl, but you are as good as anybody else. There is nobody who can look at you and say, I am better than you. Do you understand that?
1: I understand that, Ma.
0: Good. And in the meantime, we should start cooking this fine pumpkin so that when Mr. J.L.B. Matakoni comes to have his dinner with us this evening, we shall have a good meal ready for him on the table. Would you like that?
1: I would like that very much, Ma.
0: Good. So would I.
2: Now, gentlemen, we shall finish off with a quick dictation exercise. I would like you to type what I say as I say it. But I do not want anybody looking at the keys. You must all look at me. Do you understand?
3: Yes, Ma. What if we make a mistake, Ma? What should we do then? Do we carry on?
2: Oh, you carry on, Ra. Then we shall count up our mistakes. You may do that privately. I do not want anybody to feel ashamed because they are making too many mistakes. That is not the philosophy of the Kalahari Typing School for Men. Are you ready?
3: Yes.
2: Well, here we go. There are many reasons why the citizens of Botswana are proud of their country. Here are three. Firstly, it is a very big country and there are many fine cattle. Why Botswana is a fine country. Full stop. End of paragraph. Return the typewriter carriage to the left.
3: That was a very useful lesson, Ma. I think that my typing is improving.
2: I'm sure that it is, Ra. And how many mistakes did you make in that exercise?
3: Not many. Just 9, I think.
2: 9? That is not bad at all, Ra. You are becoming a very good typist.
3: It is our teaching, Mama could say. Grace. Well, here we are. Everybody has left, and I can help you clear up, and then we can go out for dinner. Are you hungry?
2: I'm very hungry. It is exhausting work teaching. Even more exhausting than being an assistant detective.
3: Good. We are going to have dinner at the President Hotel.
2: Oh, that will be very good. That's the place that my boss, Mara Motswe, likes going to. She likes to have tea on the veranda there and look out at what's going on down below.
3: Ah, that is where we shall eat. We shall eat at one of those tables.
2: You are very kind to me, Bernard.
3: It is easy to be kind to a beautiful woman like you. It is very easy.
0: I can't remember when I last had dinner at the President Hotel, Mr. J.L.B. Matakoni. Lunch, yes, often. Last week, I suppose, with that lady from Lobatsi. You remember her? My cousin's friend.
4: Mm.
0: But dinner, now that's a treat.
5: It has been a good month at the garage. A bad month for the cars of Habaroni, a bad month for breakdowns and repairs, a good month for clock-going road speedy motors.
0: It is good to celebrate. You are very kind to me, Mr. J.L.B. Matakoni. Look, it's quite busy.
5: Yes, that's because it's the end of the month. Everything happens at the end of the month. Then the money runs out.
6: Maramotswe, are you all right?
2: Oh!
5: Maramotswe!
2: Don't go out, Mr. J.L.B. Matakoni. Don't go out there.
6: Have you seen somebody? Have you seen one of your clients? Is it something to do with the business?
2: Mr. J.L.B. Matakoni, just look over there. Yes, over there.
0: At that table.

0: Well, at the end of the veranda.
1: Where? Over there?
0: Mm-hmm.
1: Oh, yes, well, well. Mama could see out with a man. That is nice for her. That is the man from the typing school, the one you said she had mentioned. Well, we are going out to dinner, just like us. You don't want us to greet them?
0: I cannot go out there. I'm sorry, but we're going to have to go home. I'm sorry, Mr. J.L.B. Metaconi. I'll explain. It's him, Mr. J.L.B. Metaconi. It's definitely him. He has that patting in the middle of his hair. It's him, all right.
1: Who are you talking about? You are behaving as if you have seen a ghost having dinner in the president, and you drag me outside. Really, Maramotswe, I know you are a detective, but you shouldn't let it...
0: Asha! Keep your voice down. That was Mama Kutsi in there, yes. But that person she was with, that man... I know something about him.
1: It seems to me that you know something about everybody in this town.
0: I had a woman come in to see me the other day, one Ma Saleli Peng. She came to see me about her husband, Mr. Bernard Saleli Peng. She believes that he is seeing another woman.
1: No.
0: Yes. She found out that he was going off in the evenings, and she found out that he appeared to be going to church. In fact... that would be the church hall where Mama Kutsi has that typing school of hers.
1: Oh.
0: Now, I knew that she had met somebody there. She said that she had met a nice man. Well, he might be a nice man, but he's a nice married man.
1: Oh, that is very sad for Mama Kutsi.
0: It is very sad for her. It makes me sad too to think of it. Sad and cross. She does not deserve to be treated badly by a married man. Oh. She is a fine woman. She would like to find her own husband.
1: You are going to have to tell her, Ma.
0: That will be very hard. I don't look forward to that. That poor woman deserves better luck than this. Unless...
1: Unless what, Ma?
0: Unless I have a word with Bernard Saleli Peng. Yes, a little word might be the way.
1: I am hungry, Maramotswe. I was looking forward to a nice steak. Now, there is nothing
0: you
1: to eat
0: them. You are forgetting my fridge at Zebra Drive, Mr. J.L.B. Metaconi. There are two steaks in the fridge. They will not take long to cook.
1: And some potatoes, ma. Do you have potatoes?
0: I have potatoes, Ra. But we had better not stand here all night talking about them. There are no potatoes that can cook themselves, you know.
2: Maramotswe, I have done all the receipts for this month.
0: Good. And the filing?
2: That is all done too. And I have typed all those letters, and they are ready for signing. They are in your tray.
0: That is very good, Ma. Well done. We are up to date, I think.
2: Yes, we are up to date. I was wondering, Maramotswe, I was wondering whether I could have the afternoon off.
0: Yes, that is fine, Mama Kutsi. You are going somewhere?
2: I'm going into town, Ma. I'm going to do some shopping. Bernard is going to take me to a dance tonight. I'm getting a new dress for it.
0: That will be nice. Tell me, Mama Kutsi, how well do you know this man?
2: Quite well now, Ma. We have been out together many times now. He is very good fun.
0: Very good fun, you say? I'm sure he is. But do you know much about where he's from, where he lives and things like that?
2: He has told me a bit. He comes from Machudi, he says. Mm-hmm. He has a house up there. He said that it is lived in by his aunts. He goes to see her at weekends.
0: Oh. So, he goes to see his aunt at weekends. That is kind of him. He must be a very kind man.
2: Oh, he is, Ma. But why are you asking all this?
0: Oh, no reason in particular, Ma. It's just that when you start to see somebody, it's a good idea, is it not, to know a little bit about them. To know what he does, for example, and to know a little bit about his family. Whether he's divorced or single or whatever. You never know these days.
2: Oh, yes. That is all useful information. Bernard has spoken to me, of course.
0: Spoken to you?
2: Yes. He has been very frank. He has told me a lot about his job.
0: His job? Anything else?
2: We have mostly spoken about his job. He works in the diamond office. He has told me all about that. It is very interesting.
0: Of course. But tell me, Mama Kutsi, has he said much about his past? Previous girlfriends, for instance. Men don't come from nowhere, you know. Everybody has a past.
2: Bernard says that he has been waiting for years to find somebody like me. That is just talk, I know, but... Well, it pleased me to hear that sort of thing.
0: Yes, that sort of thing would please anybody, I imagine.
2: I'm sure that Mr. J.L.B. Matokoni has said such things to you, ma'am.
0: Mr. J.L.B. Matokoni does not talk about his feelings very much, Mama Kutsi. He's a mechanic. They do not always talk about their feelings.
2: Perhaps they think such things, then.
0: Perhaps they do.

0: Yes, I know that I should have been more direct. I should have spoken very clearly to Mama Kutsi right at the moment that she was talking about Bernard Salelipeng. That would have been the right thing to do, the courageous thing to do. But sometimes my courage fails me and I am weak. I also wanted to protect her. I did not like the thought of Mama Kutsi, who is such a good woman and who has worked so hard for what she has, being hurt. I did not like that at all. And so I hatched a plot. I know that I am always hatching plots and that I should be more careful, but this was a plot which I thought would work. I would do something which would protect Mama Kutsi from being let down too badly. I could not save her from disappointment, but I could save her, I thought, from humiliation. I decided to go and have a word with Mr. Bernard Salelipeng himself. I had his address, which was given to me by his wife, number 42 Limpopo Court. I would go and see this man and have a word with him. And I did. But on the way, I dropped in at Dr. Moffat's house, which was not far from Limpopo Court. He had asked me to let him know how Mr. J.L.B. Matokoni was doing. I would be able to give him the good news that my fiancé had made a very good recovery, thanks to him, and to Ma Potokwani and her bossiness. Or perhaps I should not say bossiness, but firmness.
1: Who called Dr. Moffat? Dr. Moffat, I'm at your gate.
2: Mara Motswe, I didn't see you for a moment.
3: You look very comfortable sitting under that tree, Ra, with your cup of tea in your newspaper. You must have had a busy day. Now you can sit there and think.
2: It's been the usual sort of day, I'm afraid, Mara Motswe. It never gets any quieter. There are always patients to see all the time. That's just the way it is. But why don't you sit down? Have a cup of tea. It's not that bush tea you like drinking, but it's hot and refreshing and there's plenty of it.
3: You are kind. It is a thirsty day.
2: Yes. I hope that we'll have some rain before too long.
3: We need rain. The cattle are getting thin. We need rain.
2: That's the trouble with the world, isn't it? Everywhere, every place in this world has many good things about it. And then there is one thing more that it needs and doesn't have. So this country has this good earth, but not enough rain to make that earth fertile. Look at that bush over there that my wife planted. Wilting. And there are places which have too much rain and not enough earth, or not enough warmth, or whatever it is that's lacking. But tell me, how's Mr. J.L.B. Matokoni doing? I'm due to see him next week, I think. Is he all right?
3: He's doing very well. Ma Potokwani has sent him back to me.
2: And he's been taking the antidepressants as instructed.
3: You know what she's like. Would you argue with Ma Potokwani?
2: Certainly not. She's the old-style matron.
3: There are not many people like her left. Everybody is polite these days. Polite and afraid of upsetting everybody else. There are no old-style matrons anymore.
2: Maybe not. By the way, Mara Motswe, look at this photograph in the paper today. Mm. It's a photograph of Machudi in the old days. 30 years ago, I think. Look, there's the old hospital where I used to work.
3: Yes, and there's the church. In that little dam that the cattle were watered in. More of a puddle, I suppose.
2: And you see those people standing there in front of the wall? Mm. See them? I bet that if your father were here, he'd be able to name every single one of them. He knew them all. He knew who their fathers were. He knew what sort of cattle they had.
3: Even the cattle, yes. We used to know other people's cattle in those days.
2: Well, your father certainly did. He had the best eye for cattle of any man in Machudi. Mara Motswe. Mara Motswe, I'm sorry. I didn't mean to upset you.
4: I'm sorry, Doctor. It's silly of me to cry. It's very silly. It's... It's just that looking at the photograph and talking to you makes me think of how the old Botswana is going away.
5: I understand that. But it's still here, you know. That country is still here. Whenever I think of it, I think that it's still in my heart.
4: Which is the best place to keep a country, Ra? The heart is a good place for a country.
5: Yes?
3: Good evening, Ra. That is a nice bell on your door. No more knocking. No more shouting, Coco, can I come in?
6: Who are you, Ma? What can I do for you?
3: I am Precious Ramotswe. I am the owner of the number one ladies detective agency.
6: Oh, yes. I have heard of that place. Mm-hmm. What do you want with me, Ma? I do not need a private detective.
3: There are two people who work in that agency. There is me, then there is a lady who is the assistant detective. She is a person from the Botswana Secretarial College, and I think you know her, huh? She is called Mama Kutsi. That is the name of the lady. I know that you are seeing this lady, Ra. She has spoken of you. She was very happy when you invited her out. I could tell by the way that she was behaving that something nice was going on.
6: So? So what has all this got to do with you, Ma? I do not like to be rude, but is this any business of yours? You are her boss, but you do not own her life, do you?
3: I can understand how you feel, Ra. I can imagine that you think I am a busybody woman who is trying to put her nose into matters that do not concern her.
6: Well, there you have said it yourself. You yourself have said that it is only a busybody who talks about these things like some old woman in a village watching. So, why have you come to talk to me about this private matter?
3: Because your wife asked me. You are worried, Ra. Did you not tell Mama Kutsi that you were married?
6: I was going to tell her, but I had not got round to it yet.
3: Well, I suppose I can tell your wife that.
6: But please do not tell my wife about this, Ma. Please do not.
3: Very well. But you listen to me very carefully now.
6: Yes, Ma.
3: I do not want Mama Kutsi to be hurt. So this is my plan. You are going to move back to Moshudi for a while, Mr. Soleli Peng. You are going to move back to live with your wife. And you are going to tell Mama Kutsi that you will not be seeing her anymore because you think that you are not worthy of her. Even if you are still in love with her. Then you will buy her a fine present and some flowers. And you must make sure that she does not feel that she is being thrown away. That would be very bad. And if that were to happen, I would find it very difficult not to talk to your wife.
6: Yes.
3: Do you understand what I'm saying, Mr. Soleli Peng?
6: I understand, Ma.
3: Good.
7: It is good to get away, Maramotswe. It has been a very busy week.
3: I am pleased to get away too, Mr. J.L.B. Matakoni. Now that we have had this rain, I want to be out in the fields again.
7: And I want to see the cattle again. I want to hear them in the morning. I miss cattle in Habaroni.
3: Every Motswana needs to hear cattle, Ra. Every Motswana needs that.
7: It has been a very busy week for you too, I think.
3: Certainly has. But it has been a good week too. I solved a couple of problems quite satisfactorily.
7: Cases?
3: In a way. One was a case. A woman who came to see me about her husband and his bad behavior.
7: You have many such cases, don't you? You are good at dealing with those.
3: Thank you. That was the Selele Peng case. You know that Mama Kutsi business?
7: Oh, yes.
3: Well, I had a word with Mr. Selele Peng and we sorted things out very well. I told him that his behavior was not what we wanted, and I told him to let Mama Kutsi down as gently as possible. In fact, I told him that she was not to find out that he was a married man. He agreed to all this, of course.
7: He would not argue with you.
3: He did not.
7: And what about Mama Kutsi?
3: That was the most surprising thing of all. She said to me a few days later,
0: that the whole thing was over. Then she said that she had liked him to begin with, but that then she had gone off him. I was bored with him, she said. Yes, that's what she said. She then told me that she felt that he was a bit too concerned with his appearance. She said that it was nice for her to know that he was definitely in love with her, but that people can get a bit bored with that sort of man after a while. So, that was it.
7: Women can be very strange, Madam Oxley. I am not sure that I understand them.
0: Well, at least you understand cars, Mr. J.L.B. Matakoni. Stick to things that you know. That's what I say.
7: So that is one awkward man dealt with now. What about the other one?
0: The other awkward man? Who is it?
7: Mr. Sifas Butalesi? The man who runs the Satisfaction Guaranteed Detective Agency.
0: That man? Oh, well, I don't think that he's too much of a problem anymore.
7: He's out of business.
0: Not as far as I know. I think he's still there, but I have heard that things are not going too well for him. Master Lily Peng, it turns out, had consulted him. She didn't like the service and she has let everybody know.
7: This is a small place. His business won't last long if word gets out that he is no good.
0: And it has got out. But there is more to it than that. I hear that he's rather lost interest. I hear that he's discovered that being a private detective is hard work and not very glamorous work at that. Listening to people, sympathizing with them, giving them a shoulder to cry on. That's what it's all about. It's not at all glamorous, and I think that Mr. Butalesi will be looking for some other sort of business before too long. A pity.
7: You think it's a pity?
0: Yes! I rather liked having a bit of competition, Mr. J.L.B. Matakoni. Competition is good for a business.
7: You always surprise me, Madam Otsui. Every day you surprise me.
0: Good. I would not want you to get bored with me, Mr. J.L.B. Matakoni. It's not a good thing for a man to get bored with his fiancée. Or his wife, for that matter.
7: Oh, look! Madam Otsui, look over there. Isn't that a fine herd of cattle? I wonder who owns those cattle.
0: That was Mr. J.L.B. Matakoni changing the subject. Any mention of weddings or wives seems to bring on a desire to change the subject. Well, I don't mind too much. He is such a good man, Mr. J.L.B. Matakoni, and every man has his little ways. He is a good man, living in a good country, our country, Botswana, which is our home, our place. I am a fortunate woman. I have my friends and my business, the number one ladies detective agency. There is always enough for me to do, helping people with their troubles. That is what I am called upon to do. That is my job. That is why I am here

0: The number one ladies' detective agency was written and dramatised by Alexander McCall Smith. Mara Motswe was played by Claire Benedict, Mr. J.L.B. Matacone by Joseph Marcel, and Ma Makutsi by Nadine Marshall. Ma Salele Peng was played by Ndidi Ama, Dr. Moffat by William Gaminara, Motilele by Bemisola Ikumelu, and Bernard Salele Peng by Patterson Joseph. The director was Gaynor McFarlane.
1: Hold it. 15 seconds from now, you'll see the picture he just took. See? With the Polaroid land camera, you get bright, sharp pictures in 15 seconds. Snap, pull, peel. It's that easy. Is there any better way to get pictures of the family?

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2: Calling all detectives. A gang of bandits hold up a bank and fire a warning burst from a machine gun loaded with blank cartridges. That is the situation on this page from my casebook, the casebook of Jerry Browning, private detective. Believe me, Jerry Browning, private detective. Big-time crooks rehearse their stuff as carefully as actors. The gang leader who was carrying the submachine gun fired a burst into the bank ceiling.
3: This is a stick-up, see? Okay, boys, scoop up the dough.
2: Standing well out of camera range, the bank president and I watched the scene being filmed. Personally, it wouldn't have fooled me for a second, because when the gang chief fired into the ceiling, no bullet scars appeared. His machine gun was obviously loaded with blank cartridges. But a moment later, when the gang chief stalked up to the teller's window and slugged the teller with a blackjack, it seemed to me that he was carrying realism too far. The teller slid down out of sight as the two other masked men scooped bundles of money into a canvas bag. Alongside of me, the bank president gasped. Immediately, an assistant director clapped a hand over the president's mouth. With a final warning burst of phony gunfire, the bandits backed to the door and disappeared. In the same moment, the bank president tore himself free from the assistant director and dashed out to the center of the floor.
3: Stop those men! They've robbed my bank!
2: The director jumped up, too.
3: Cut! Cut!
2: He ran out to where the bank president was standing.
3: Mr. Primor, you've ruined the scene. Now we'll have to take it over. Not in my bank, you won't. Those men slugged my teller and stole all the money. Real money!
2: A movie holdup in a bank turned into the real thing when the film bandits stole what turned out to be $120,000 in real money. Up to that point, I'd been a spectator. Now the bank president remembered me.
3: Browning, you work for the Bankers Association. Why did you let it happen?
2: It was no time to point out that Mr. Traymore had himself made all the arrangements. Instead, I went on outside and joined Captain Jorgen of the burglary squad. Jorgen and his men were fussing around the trailer that had served as a dressing room for the actors. Inside it were three men, stripped down to undershirts and shorts, tied up and gagged. After we released them...
4: They came in here, jumped us, took our clothes away. What happened?
2: Well, it was obvious enough what had happened. A smart gang found out about the movie holdup, took it over, and made it real. Also, they made a clean getaway. The afternoon papers gave the story a big play, bearing down heavily on its comic elements. It was all very funny, except for the teller in the hospital with a fractured skull and the bank out $120,000. Henry Clay Williamson, head of the local Bankers Association, was a big red-faced man with no sense of humor.
5: Browning, we hire you to protect banks, not to stand by while they're being robbed. I don't care what the circumstances may be.
2: I opened my mouth and closed it again.
5: Don't tell me anything about Traymore giving that movie company permission to shoot. Traymore's a fatuous, addle-headed fool. Go on out, recover the money, arrest all persons responsible, and don't put in an expense account.
2: I grinned weakly.
6: Yes, sir, Mr. Williamson.
2: At the Seneca, the best hotel in town, I found the movie director, George Kalmus, packing his bags.
6: I wouldn't do that, Mr. Kalmus. You're staying in town a while. I do as I please. Your stupid banker ruined my scene. Now I must find some other location and do it over.
2: Sure. But not until that money is recovered. I have an idea your company may be responsible for what happened. By the way, just what company is it? Kalmus turned red, produced a card. Grandeur Productions of America, George Kalmus, producer-director. I put the card in my pocket.
6: Fine. I'll check on your company immediately. In the meantime, if you try to leave town, you'll be put under arrest.
2: I made a call to Hollywood, learned that Grandeur Productions was good for up to $10 million, and that George Kalmus was their fair-haired boy, or had been up until that morning. Now, I gathered, he was on his own. police headquarters, Captain Jorgen wasn't optimistic.
7: Too much confusion after the holdup. Gave them too much of a start. It'll take a lucky break to solve this one, Browning.
2: I groaned. Oh, if we don't solve it, I'm a cooked goose with the Bankers Association. Jorgen grinned.
7: You played for a chump, Browning. 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But Jorgen, that gang leader used a machine gun with blank cartridges.
2: I stared at the amused cop. 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I should be able to tell the real thing from a phony.

0: I went back to Kalmus, the director. Found him sitting morosely in his room. Mr. Kalmus, if you don't help me solve this holdup, you're just as washed up as I am. Because your company doesn't want to hear about your troubles. Now, this assistant director of yours, the one who prevented Traymore from getting the alarm on time, what do you know about him?
1: He is the son-in-law of the president of Grandeur Pictures. What else do you want to know?
0: Nothing. Just forget I ever mentioned it. I was almost licked, but not quite. In a suite at a smaller hotel, I found the three actors who were supposed to play the bank robbers. I walked in on them, announced, "You're under arrest, charged with aiding in a bank robbery. Get your coats, we're going to police headquarters." Two of them got up meekly enough. The third mumbled something about getting his coat from the bedroom and tried to get out through the fire escape. When I finally got him downtown, he identified himself as Danton Caldwell, a bit player. For 2 hours, he claimed he knew nothing about the bank robbery. Finally wilted when confronted with a record of a previous arrest on the coast, admitted that he and a group of actors had planned the holdup. Before morning, police surrounded the hideout where the three amateur bank robbers were waiting for Caldwell to join them. He did, in a cell. How did I know the job was planned by somebody in the movie company? Because of that machine gun loaded with blanks. A gang of real bank robbers might take over a movie setup, but they'd provide their own weapons, not use prop guns. Yet, strangely enough, it was the prop gun with its blank cartridges that made the robbery succeed, that kept me from interfering. Like I said, I've seen some fine acting from big-time crooks, but I never met one yet who loaded a gun with any other purpose than to kill. It's only in the movies that they fire blanks and people fall down on cue. Listen next time to Calling All Detectives, Mystery Drama, Mystery Quiz, and a chance for you to match wits with yours truly, Jerry Browning, Private Detective.
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11: Crime does not pay.
12: Look at him shine and glitter, Art. 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
12: Gee, how I'd love to wear them, Art. 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
13: Like a rope, kid. 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
11: In the interest of good citizenship and law enforcement, we present Crime Does Not Pay, based on the famous Metro-Goldwyn-Mayer series of short subjects. In just a moment, you will hear What's in a Name, starring Helen Craig.

0: Now, Crime Does Not Pay, starring Helen Craig as Sophie Tarwell, alias Jane Costello, in What's in a Name? There is much truth in the old adage, no honor among thieves. There are only two successful methods of keeping thieves from falling out. One is a mutual interest in common gain. The other is force, the obey or die rule of organized crime. Sophie Tarwell and Art Sewell stayed together over the years because of common gain. These two had a method all their own. Sophie was the front with women, Art with the men. Their operation usually began as it did the morning Sophie arrived at a very swank Florida hotel and said to the desk clerk,
1: "May I register, please?"
2: "Oh, of course, miss, of course. Right here. And what kind of accommodations did you wish?"
1: "A small suite. Do you have one available?"
2: We have a very nice parlor, bedroom and bath on the east wing."
1: "On the ocean?"
2: Yes, ma'am."
1: "Here's your registration card."
2: "Thank you. Why, this is most extraordinary. We have a Jane Costello with us already. The famous stage star."
1: "Well, that is interesting."
2: "Yes."
1: "I've heard of her, of course, but we've never met." "Well, at last the paths of the namesakes cross."
2: "It is strange, isn't it? And no relation?"
1: "No, none whatsoever."
2: "Well, I hope you do meet one day. And here, front, please, front."
3: "I want the manager. Is this the manager's office?"
4: "Now, this is Martin Coswell speaking."
3: "Mr. Coswell, something must be done about this at once. I'm not getting my mail, and that other Jane Costello is. Now, there must be some way of sorting the mail so that I won't read another woman's letters nor she mine."
4: "Yes, we've noticed your previous complaints, Miss Costello, and mentioned the matter to the other Miss Costello. We're doing our best. Please be kind enough to give us a little more time."

0: I wish to see Mr. Carswell at once.
1: Yes, Miss Costello, of course, at once.
0: Miss Costello, at very long last.
2: Yes, I'm Jane Costello.
0: And so am I. Really, it's an honor to meet you, finally.
2: Thank you, Miss Costello.
0: Thank you, Miss Costello.
2: One has the oddest sensation of talking to oneself. Don't you feel that way?
0: No. I have only the name. You have the great talent, Miss Costello.
2: Thank you again, my dear. Really, you know, we'll have to do something about the mail.
0: Well, now that we've met, perhaps we ought to have breakfast together and open all the mail addressed to Jane Costello, side by side.
2: Except, of course, those letters with return addresses we recognize.
0: Exactly.
3: Ah, I see you ladies have met.
2: Yes, we have. And solved the whole muddle, Mr. Carswell.
3: Well, excellent, excellent. Leave it to the ladies, I always say.
2: Do you? Perhaps at the rate you're going, Mr. Carswell, you'd like us to run the hotel for you, too.

0: I think this has been one of the best months of my life.
1: The weather certainly has been pleasant.
0: The weather's always pleasant in Florida this time of the year. But it's finding a friend I'm talking about.
1: Thank you, Jane. You know, my dear, I've been on the stage a good many years. I've played in almost every city in the English-speaking world. But there are still very few people I can really call my friends.
0: Oh, I don't believe that. Well, I'm glad, Jane, that a coincidence of names helped us both find friends.
1: Am I wrong, darling, or do I detect a note of, well, farewell in your voice?
0: There is a little.
1: You're not leaving already. Why, it's only a month.
0: I know, Jane. A wonderful month.
1: Is it cash, darling? Because if it is,
0: Nothing like that. In fact, I'm not even giving up my suite. I'll be back. But I hate to leave here, even for only a week or two.
1: Where are you going?
0: Well, that's just it. I'm not sure.
1: You sound so strange, dear.
0: Well, Jane, it's difficult to explain. My first stop is home. But, well, my sister isn't well, and she needs a dry climate, it seems. So I think I'll probably have to find a place in Arizona for her, and then take her there.
1: Oh, you poor dear.
0: Oh, I don't really need sympathy, Jane. And anyway, I'll be back in 3 or 4 weeks. I'll miss you. And our breakfasts. I really will.
1: And are you? You're certain there's nothing I can do?
0: Well, there is the question of mail.
1: Shall I forward it home?
0: Oh, no, I won't be there long enough. But if you just accept anything that comes for me and hold it until I get back.
1: What a question. I'd be glad to, darling. I'm sure the management will see to it that I get all your letters anyway.
0: Mr. Major.
2: Georges Mercier, madame, à votre service.
0: Mr. Major, I'm looking for something really nice in the way of a necklace. You will understand, I'm sure, the new evening gowns. One feels so bare without a fine necklace.
2: Of course, madame. Now, madame has some limit, perhaps.
0: Limit? Oh, you mean the price. None whatsoever, Mr. Métier. When the day comes that Jane Costello sees a...
2: Madame Costello, I am desolate not to recognize the great star at once. A thousand apologies. How can I serve you?
0: I'll trust you, Mr. Métier. Let me see what you think is right for me.
2: One moment, let me think. Aha, yes, but of course... Jacques, tray 12 from the small safe at once. Vite.
0: Something really special, Mr. Métier?
2: You will see. A cascade of beauty that will take life from your beauty, madame. A piece made for a queen, made undoubtedly for you.
0: Mr. Métier, you outdo yourself.
2: Merci, Jacques, merci. Now, if madame will feast her eyes on this.
0: So beautiful, it takes my breath away.
2: Madame is most gracious. This I have designed myself.
0: And the price, Mr. Métier?
2: So that I may say my work is graced by Madame's beauty, $50,000, Madame.
0: That is a fortune.
2: Set in platinum, each stone emerald cut, the central pendant a flawless jewel, a perfect rose diamond of 20 carats.
0: You tempt me, Mr. Métier. You really do.
2: Madame will take it?
0: $50,000. Yes, I'll take it.
2: And madame wishes it delivered?
0: To my hotel, the Esplanade, if you'll just send it over.
2: Well, madame will forgive me, but it is most necessary that I call the hotel on the telephone.
0: You know me, Mr. Métier. Why?
2: The formality required by the insurance company, madame, in these distressing times, so many impostors.
0: Do you think that I'm an impostor, Mr. Métier?
2: But of course not, madame, never. However, a record of such a telephone call, there must be for the insurance. If madame will forgive, I will call right here. Madame will see it is but a formality.
0: Oh, very well. If you must, you must.
2: A thousand thanks, madame, for understanding.
3: Hotel Esplanade?
2: Office of the manager, if you please.
3: Thank you. I will ring the manager.
4: Martin Coswell speaking.
2: Ah, Monsieur Coswell, Georges Mercier here.
4: Oh, yes, Mercier the jeweler. Now, how are you?
2: In excellent health. And you?
4: Perfect. Now, what can I do for you, Mercier?
2: Well, here in my establishment is Madame Jane Costello. This, of course, is a formality, but Madame wishes a necklace delivered to her at your hotel. She is registered?
4: Of course.
2: But of course. And your safe is a satisfactory repository for gems such as this?
4: Safe is the Bank of England.
2: Thank you, Mr. Coswell. Thank you very much. Good day.
4: Glad to be of service. Goodbye.
2: All is well, of course, madame, as we knew it would be. Our messenger will deliver the necklace before the day is over.
1: Roswell. I demand to know the meaning of this immediately.
5: Of what, Miss Costello? Is something wrong?
1: Wrong! Is anything right?
5: Now, please sit down, Miss Costello.
1: Sit down? When Mayor Tears is threatening to sue me for $50,000, unless I produce a necklace they insist they sold me.
5: I don't quite follow.
1: $50,000? Where would I get $50,000 for something to wear around my neck? It's preposterous.
5: If you would start at the beginning, Miss Costello, I'd be most happy to help if I can.
1: Oh, yes. Yes, well, perhaps you don't know. Now then, listen. 2 weeks ago, I signed for a package addressed in my name. A package from Mayor Tears. I ordered nothing, much less a $50,000 diamond necklace.
5: I remember now. George Mercier did call me something about your being registered here and was my safe a secure depository.
1: Apparently not me, Mr. Coswell. My so-called namesake.
5: She ordered the...
1: The necklace, exactly. I was taking her mail and packages while she went off to Arizona. Oh, something about a sister. 2 days after the package was delivered, she blew in. Told me she'd come for a mail. I gave her the mail and her package from Mercier's. And I haven't seen or heard from her since. And Mercier's has my signature on the receipt and her demanding payment.
5: This is quite serious, Miss Costello. I wonder if you realize how serious.
1: Are you telling me this is not a mistake of some sort, Mr. Coswell?
5: It's no mistake, Miss Costello. It's one of the smoothest, slickest swindles ever perpetrated.
1: That woman... With my name, a thief?
5: Yes, Miss Costello. I'm sure she took your name only for the obvious purpose. And I'm equally sure this is a matter strictly for the police.
6: In just a moment, Crime Does Not Pay will continue with What's in a Name?

0: Now we continue with Crime Does Not Pay, starring Helen Craig as Sophie Tarwell, alias Jane Costello, in What's in a Name? Just a few miles geographically, but 1,000 miles socially from the Hotel Esplanade was a rooming house like 100,000 others across the country. Shabby, shoddy, and anonymous. Second floor rear looked out on the usual littered yard with its crisscross of wash lines. But the occupants of that room were not interested in the view. At the moment, Sophie Tarwell, alias Jane Costello, was interested in the man with her and...
1: Money. A lot once. I want to bury my arms in the long green right up to the elbows.
2: Want to run through it in your bare feet, baby?
1: Yeah, that too. All my life it's been pennies and nickels, Art. When the rent was paid, it was worry over the groceries. When the grocer was paid, it was worry over the rent. Never enough money. I couldn't even finish commercial high school, Art. Did I ever tell you that? I couldn't learn shorthand and typing and get a decent job. I had to go into a mill because my father couldn't work and my older brother wouldn't.
2: And then you met me, Sophie. We ain't done so bad, huh?
1: 2 weeks now, Art. Haven't we waited long enough?
2: Could be. Matter of fact, I got a date with Fence Palmer today.
1: Oh, can I go with you?
2: Not on your life, baby. You're hotter than a pistol this minute. They saw you. Nobody knows me.
1: Art, let me look at him once more.
2: Sure, baby, sure. Here. Yeah, I love the way they pack this stuff. On black velvet, huh?
1: Look at them shine and glitter, Art. Look at them shine.
2: That's a 50 grand glitter, baby. Ice, $50,000 worth of ice.
1: Gee, how I'd love to wear them, Art. Wouldn't they look gorgeous around my neck?
2: Like a rope, kid. You'd hang us both for sure if you ever wore them diamonds. There they are, Palmer. How do you like them?
3: Very pretty.
2: Pretty, is that all?
3: Yeah. I should get excited over diamonds.
2: Rose cut, the fella told Sophie himself.
3: Today the demand is square cut.
2: Well, so what? You can't sell it like that. You gotta break it up anyhow.
3: Just what I was thinking of.
2: All right, all right. How much?
3: Now or after I sell them?
2: Both.
3: 5 G's down, 20 more after I sell them.
2: Well, you're nuts. That piece of stuff is worth 50 G's at least. That's what the fella told
3: Sophie himself. Yeah, I know.
2: That's what it was insured for, too.
3: When the insurance company is in it, you can't never get more than half price. Maybe less.
2: Give me the stuff. I don't let you have it for no 25.
3: Put it down, Art. I got a phone. I could get a reward from the insurance company. About 10 G's, maybe. Without doing nothing but making a call.
2: Try it and see how long you live.
3: You ain't no big shot yet, Art. Not until you get the 25 G's. So don't talk about putting anybody away. Any more talk like that, I cut the price. Understand?
2: Okay. I get it. 25 G's. Sophie will be sore as a boil. She thinks she's going to have all of that to spend herself. Half ain't going to set so well with her.
3: What's the matter? You scared of the dame?
2: Me scared? What for?
3: Dames is tricky sometimes, especially when they get only half of what they expect.
2: Well, not Sophie. But she'll sure raise the roof.
3: You want the 5 now?
2: Natch. She sure will raise the roof.
3: In what book it says you got to give her anything? Here's your 5 G's, count it. I don't want to gyp nobody.
2: What do you mean, gotta give her anything?
3: Get smart, boy. You ever showing this deal yourself?
2: Planned it, that's all.
3: Okay. Ever use a telephone, son? Ever use a telephone?

0: How much? How much did you get?
1: $5,000 to start.
0: Then let me see it. $5,000. In one place at one time.
1: Looks big, Sophie?
0: Awful big.
1: Ah, wait till you see the other 20. Of course, we gotta wait for that until,
0: Only 20 more?
1: Yeah. Oh, we'll get it after Palmer breaks up the necklace and sells the stones.
0: You complete stupid idiot. $25,000.
1: Look, Sophie, that's all he'd give. He said he'd turn us in for the reward if I didn't leave it with him.
0: You and your honest fence. Me, I take the risk. I go and play high society and stick my neck out. And you sell me right down the river. $25,000.
1: Well, no fence ever gives more than half the value.
0: Not for jerks like you, they don't.
1: I don't have to take this, Sophie, so shut up.
0: I will not. I stuck with you through all the penny ante jobs. Finally, we pull up a big one. But good. What happens? You dump it down the sewer, straight into the ash can.
1: Shut up, I said. Keep your tongue in your face.
0: Don't you dare talk to me like
1: I'll
0: that.
1: I'll talk to you any way I please.
0: Where are you going? Answer me.
1: I'm going out. You'll be real lucky if I ever come back.

0: Lastly, Lieutenant Turner speaking.
1: You want something on a Costello Mercier necklace?
0: Do we want... Hold the phone a minute.
1: Nah, you can't trace me. This is a pay telephone. You want the tip?
0: Who is this?
1: My name is Rockefeller. I buy diamonds all the time.
0: Yeah, all right, Mr. Rockefeller. Spill it.
1: The dame what did the job. She is second floor rear at 17½ South Jackson Boulevard.
0: She got the rocks?
1: Are you nuts? I'm not that crazy.
0: Hello. Hello. Well, what do you know about that? A break for a change. A nice little break.
2: Art, you came back. Who are you?
0: Police, ma'am. What's your name?
2: I haven't done anything.
0: No, of course not. What's your name?
2: Sophie Tarwell. I haven't done anything.
0: Well, then, Miss Tarwell, I'm sure you won't mind taking a little ride with me and answering a few questions. Look, Sophie, I don't like this any more than you do.
2: Yeah, sure. That's what my father used to say before he wailed the tar out of me.
0: I mean it. I got a home to go to.
2: Lucky you.
0: Shut up. Don't interrupt me. Now, you're going to tell me, Sophie, all about the Mercier robbery. How you hijacked the necklace, where it went, who has it now.
2: I'd be very glad to assist the police if I could. They're always such gentlemen. Only it happens I don't have the least idea what you're talking about.
0: You've been identified, Sophie. While you've been sitting here in the squad room with me, you've been observed and positively identified as the woman who registered as the second Jane Costello.
2: I don't believe it. Anyhow, an identification like that would never stand up in court. I want a lawyer. I won't talk until I see a lawyer.
0: We can hold you 24 hours, Sophie, without a lawyer, and we will. You see that little window up there?
2: So what?
0: You've been viewed and identified through that little window.
2: Prove it.
0: I will. All right, send one of them in. Oh, Mr. Carswell. Thank you for helping us.
3: Lieutenant, I made the identification. Is this absolutely necessary?
0: I'm afraid so. Miss Tarwell here is rather stubborn. It seems she needs convincing.
2: Who's this guy?
3: You know me, Miss Tarwell. I was present when you met the real Jane Costello. I saw you in our hotel daily in your masquerade. The circumstances were sufficiently extraordinary that I would remember you a long, long time.
2: How much is the insurance company paying you to say that?
3: Not one penny. Nothing will be paid anyone unless the necklace is recovered.
2: You're wasting your time. Go on back to your bellhops and your potted ponds. I never saw you in my life.
0: Thank you, Mr. Carswell. Will you send in the next witness, please?
3: Yes, naturally.
2: It is a parade. Where's the brass band?
0: You're a fool, Sophie. Come clean and I'll give you a break.
2: No cop ever gave anybody a break.
4: Lieutenant, I simply do not wish to have to face this woman.
0: Here she is, Mr. Mercier. You know her, don't you?
4: It is impossible that ever I will forget. So charming, so handsome, and a common thief.
2: Sing it, Frenchie. Nobody's proved anything. Call me names and I'll sue you for slander.
4: Heaven forbid. I may go, please, Lieutenant.
0: All right, Merchan. Send in the next one, will you, please?
4: Merci, Lieutenant. I'm happy if I have been of service.
2: Who's next, Lieutenant? The King of England?
0: Oh, cut it out, Sophie. You'll never beat this rap, and you know it by now.
5: What seems to be the trouble, Lieutenant? This woman is bright enough to know she's caught.
0: It gets me, Miss Costello. Unless she thinks she's got a chance.
2: I've got every chance.
5: You know you haven't. It's in your eyes.
2: Never mind what's in my eyes.
5: May I, Lieutenant?
0: Help yourself, ma'am.
5: You're a fool, Sophie. No man is worth 10 to 20 years of a woman's life in prison.
2: This isn't a play. Stop dramatizing it, Miss Costello.
5: Afraid, my dear, if it were a play, the critics would pan it. It's no longer fashionable on Broadway for a woman to protect her man. Nor in real life when the man isn't worth it.
2: Think you're pretty bright, don't you?
5: No. Not very. But I'm sure you're not a fool, Sophie. No woman who was a fool could carry off the performance you gave in my suite every morning for a month. I don't make friends with fools, Sophie.
2: Leave me alone, will you? I made my bed, I'll lie in it. Alone.
5: But why, Sophie? For the man who turned you in?
2: Nobody turned me in. Nobody.
5: Why don't you tell her, Lieutenant?
0: We picked you up on a tip, Sophie. A telephone call from a pay station. From a man.
2: No. No. You're making it up. You're trying to get me to say things I won't say. I won't. I won't.
0: It's the truth. Who knew where you were? Who knew you were second floor, rear 17 and a half, South Jackson Boulevard?
2: No. No, he didn't. He didn't.
5: But he did. You know he did. Your heart says no, Sophie, but your brains say yes. Who is he, Sophie? Where's the necklace?
2: His name is Art Sewell. We've been together for years. I know every job he's ever pulled. I don't know where he is. But you'll find him now. I know that.
5: And the necklace, Sophie?
2: A fence. Palmer. The lieutenant will know where to find him. Art took it to him today. They couldn't have broken it up yet.
5: All right, Lieutenant.
0: A woman with a woman, Miss Costello.
2: It's so beautiful. Stones are like fire and ice. I should have worn it once anyway. Like fire and ice, made for a queen. They mustn't break it up. They mustn't. Stop them, Lieutenant. Don't let them spoil it. Please don't let them spoil it. It's too beautiful. Like fire and ice. Like fire and ice.

0: Now, here in person is Helen Craig.
1: I think it's pretty clear that Sophie Tarwell was one of those unfortunate people who feel that they have the right to use their wits in any way they can. She wasn't born a criminal. She was made one by lack of training and opportunity to use her talents. When we, people like you and me, have seen to it that everyone receives training and opportunities within his or her ability, crimes like Sophie's will disappear. That will happen because, truthfully, the wrong way of life is always the hard way in the end. Inevitably, one way or another, the offender learns, as Sophie and Art did, that crime does not pay.
0: Thank you, Helen Craig. 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Technical advisor is Burton B. Turkus. The events, characters, and names used in the story you've just heard are fictitious. Any similarity is purely coincidental.

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19: If you like high adventure, come with me. If you like the stealth of intrigue, come with me. If you like blood and thunder... Come with me.
18: Eight o'clock on the third night in the City of the Dead. In the afternoon of the second day in the old abandoned cemetery, Captain Friday had locked Jimmy Parker and Phyllis Carroll together and had taken his father, the mayor, and old Dr. Tooner to Lammy Fink's cabin on the edge of the cemetery. They had found three bodies in the cellar. One was the strangled body found in old Ernie Morton's grave. The second was the body of the man whom the claw-footed phantom had killed at the back of the mayor's cottage. The third was Lammy Fink. According to Captain Friday, he'd been scared to death.
19: That's right. And while we were in the cellar examining the bodies, the cabin mysteriously burst into flames and we barely escaped with our lives. The bodies were completely consumed. After this experience, the old mayor, my father, complained of being tired and returned to his cottage inside the gates of the City of the Dead. Dr. Tooner and I went down to the deserted ruins of a church to look for the phantom church bell. In the musty rectory where the bell ringer had hanged himself 10 years before, we found old Clawfoot amusing himself with a human skeleton. But the queer creature with flowing beard and flowing robes got away from us. Returning to the caretaker's cottage, we found my dad upset and Phyllis Carroll with a stab wound in her back just under the shoulder blade. Jimmy Parker had been locked in the room with the girl at the time, but he denied the deed. Then Phyllis regained consciousness and sobbed out, "Oh, Jimmy, why did you stab me?" That was at 2 p.m. Now at 8 p.m, Dr. Tooner is with his patient.
20: Dr. Tooner, am I going to die?
21: I reckon you aren't even going to be very sick, Miss Carroll. Just lost a mite of blood, and your wound won't even leave a scar. Feel much better after a little sleep, don't you?
20: I've been asleep.
21: Well, sure you have. Here, let me fix that pillow. Lie on your left side just a little. That'll ease that sick shoulder of yours. Look mighty pretty in that outfit, Miss Carroll, with the firelight playing on you.
20: Oh, I must look terrible. I've been crying so much, but...
21: Not a bit of it. You look like a young girl should look.
20: Oh, Dr. Tooner, what would make Jimmy do a thing like that?
21: Now, you'd better let Captain Friday figure that out. That's his business. By the way, he wants to bring Parker in here as soon as you feel like it.
20: Oh, no, please. I can't face Jimmy after
21: he... I reckon that'll be necessary, Miss Carroll.
20: Do I have to see him?
21: Can't be helped, I'm afraid.
20: Well, all right, then.
21: Good. We'll have him in now and get it over with. Captain Friday and his father have Parker in his room giving him a going over. I'll just call him. Hi there, Captain.
19: That you, Doctor?
21: Miss Carroll's ready to see you next door.
19: Good. Come on out, fella. Come on, Mayor.
22: I'd rather not see Phyllis tonight.
19: You know, what you want hasn't got anything to do with it. Go on in there and sit down.
22: Okay. Have it your way, then.
19: No. I want you facing the girl. Sit in that straight chair.
23: Yeah, if I'd have known he's going to be all this rumpus, I'd have said take him to city and lock him up from the first.
19: Never mind, Mayor. We'll get things straightened out for you in the City of the Dead. I know the reason why. Aren't you ashamed of yourself, Parker?
22: No, I'm not.
19: I suppose you only regret that you didn't kill Miss Carroll outright, huh?
20: Oh, Jimmy.
22: You look here. I didn't stab Phyllis. How many times do I have to tell you?
19: Miss Carroll says you did.
22: Well, I didn't.
19: You said he did, didn't you, Miss Carroll?
20: Yes.
19: You see, Parker?
22: I'd like to hear her tell how I did it.
19: I haven't any objection to that. Miss Carroll, do you mind?
20: How could you, Jimmy? And all the time I thought it was you and me against everyone.
22: Phyllis, how can you even think...
19: Never mind, Parker. Tell your story, Miss Carroll.
20: Well, we were talking...
19: Tell us what you were talking about.
20: I wanted to tell you everything we know about all this. I wanted to take a chance that you would help us out of a bad situation. Jimmy said no. He said that we...
19: Go on.
20: He said the circumstantial evidence was too strong against us. That we might...
19: You might well, what?
20: We might be found guilty of murder by our own words.
19: Let's see. And you wanted to take a chance and tell anyway.
20: Yes. I thought if we told everything now, we'd have a better chance than if we waited for you to find out for yourself.
19: Good deduction, Miss Carroll. Well, then what happened?
20: Well, we talked and talked, and then I got angry. I turned my back and walked toward the door.
19: Then, Miss Carroll?
20: And then Jimmy stabbed me, and I fainted.
22: No. No, Phyllis. No, I didn't.
20: But it must have been you, Jimmy. We were locked in the room alone. It had
19: Just
20: to
19: a
20: be...
19: minute. Miss Carroll, is that your only reason for believing Parker stabbed you?
20: Why, yes.
19: Did you see a knife in the room previous to the attack?
20: No.
19: Did you see Parker walk toward you or know that he was approaching you before the blow was struck?
20: No.
19: Did he say anything just before you fainted?
20: Why, no.
22: Of course not.
19: Then all you know is that you were stabbed while locked in the room with Parker, and for that reason you suppose it was he that had done it.
20: Well, but how could it have been anyone else?
19: Didn't you ever hear of a knife thrown, Miss Carroll?
20: You mean somebody threw a knife at me from the window?
19: Why not? Wouldn't have been the first knife tossed through a window.
20: Well, then it wasn't, Jimmy. Then you didn't. Oh, Jimmy, I'm so ashamed.
22: Phil, I didn't do it. Honestly, I didn't.
20: Why, of course not. I know you didn't. Oh, Jimmy, can you ever forgive me?
0: Of course, Phil. It's all right. Here, take my handkerchief.
20: Oh, I've been such a fool.
0: Forget it.
20: But I've been so miserable. Oh, Jimmy, I felt so bad I could die.
0: It made me sick, Phil, when I found out you thought I'd done it. I just couldn't believe it.
20: Oh, I didn't want to think it, Jimmy. But, well, I didn't see any other way out.
19: All right now, Parker, come on back to your chair. Your hands aren't clean in this business yet.
20: Oh, of course he's innocent. It's silly even to think of it anymore.
19: Silly, yeah. Well, then listen to what the mayor has to say on the subject. Go ahead, Dad.
23: Don't want to be dragged on murder trials.
19: Come on, Dad. Now, don't get temperamental.
23: Don't sass me, young fella. I don't care if you are a detective. Use my son first.
19: Look, Mayor, do you want this business cleaned up or don't you?
23: Well, I was coming up on the porch after returning from Lammy Fink's cabin, where I left you folks.
19: Yes?
23: Heard a scream.
19: Girl's voice?
23: Naturally. Seeing how it was Miss Carroll.
19: All right, then what?
23: Well, I ran into the house and unlocked the door where them two youngsters been locked up.
19: Yes?
23: And there was this fella, Parker, standing over the girl with both his hands bloody, and he was holding a knife.
0: Well, what of it? Naturally, my hands would be bloody from pulling the knife out of Phyllis's shoulder, wouldn't they?
23: That sounds pretty thin. Why wasn't you doing something for the girl instead of just standing over her with the knife in your hand?
0: Well, I was so stunned by what had happened, I didn't know what I was doing.
23: Looks mighty funny to me.
0: Well, I can tell you some other things that look mighty funny, too. Why did you lock Phyllis and me up the first night? Where were you last night when old Clawfoot was roaming around? Why did Dr. Tuna here say you didn't have a telephone the first night we came? There's plenty for you fellas to explain, too, if you ask me.
23: Captain, take that kid out of here. Take him out.
19: Now, Dad.
23: Take him away, I say. Lock him up down at the city. Do anything you got a mind to, but get him out of my house. You all fired presumption of kids in this day and age.
21: Now, look here, Mayor. You haven't any call to be belligerent. You've been picking on him all evening.
23: Picking on him? Picking on him? He's guilty, ain't he?
21: I'm not so certain myself, Mayor.
23: Well, I am.
21: And after all, Mayor, you haven't explained to us where you were while the Phantom was murdering that fellow at the back of the house last night.
23: I don't reckon I'm beholden to any of you. I'm Mayor of the City of the Dead, and if I take it on myself to go down into the city among my citizens, it ain't anybody's business but my own.
19: Of course not, Dad. Now, let's just forget all this quarreling and see if we can't untangle some of these threads.
21: Yeah, I'm agreeable, Captain.
19: In the 2 days I've been here, one thing stands out. There's some force at work in the City of the Dead.
23: What you mean, force?
19: Some group or groups of people acting in their own interests down among the graves.
23: And I'd just like to lay my hands on them.
19: Yeah, yeah. Well, there are three possible places from which this force may originate.
21: Three?
19: Yes, Dr. Tuner, three. First, there's this Clawfoot Phantom of ours.
0: You know he's a murderer. Didn't we see him kill the fellow at my window?
19: He killed him, all right. What we don't know, however, is whether or not he's the force working against us. If he is against us, why did he attack the man who was trying to break in and disturb us?
21: By Jasper, Captain, you mean Clawfoot's working with us and again the enemy?
19: I don't know. Now then, the second source of this dangerous force may originate outside the City of the Dead.
0: Yes, that's it. That's it. It's an outside force that wants something here in the City of the Dead and is willing to murder every one of us to get it.
19: How do you know that, Parker?
0: Why, I'm pretty sure of it.
19: Why?
0: Well, I don't know. I just think so.
19: Well, never mind now. That'll keep. Let's get back to the original question, the source of our danger. I've named two, Clawfoot and an outside gang. I suppose I don't have to tell you the third source from which this force may be emanating.
21: Well, I reckon you'd better. I don't follow you, Captain.
23: Yes. Go on, son. Quit your intimating and come out straight.
19: I see you get what I mean anyway, Dad. All right, here it is. There's a fine chance that this malignant force we're fighting originates right in this little group.
20: You mean someone here's a murderer?
19: It's quite possible.
0: Horse feathers.
19: Why do you say that, Parker?
0: Well, if you're trying to put the blame for all this business on Phyllis and me, you're out of luck, that's all.
19: Why do you think I was accusing you? There are others in the room.
0: Well, you wouldn't be likely to accuse your own father of the murder.
19: No.
0: And you've known Dr. Tuner all your life.
19: Supposing I have.
0: And that leaves only Phyllis and me.
19: You can easily remove yourselves from the suspected group.
0: How?
19: Talk.
0: How do you know it wouldn't put us in deeper than ever?
20: Oh, Jimmy, no, it won't. Captain Friday will understand. We ought to tell. Honestly, we should.
0: I don't think so.
20: Don't be stubborn, Jimmy. Please let me tell.
0: I don't like it.
20: Please, Jimmy. Please.
0: Can't keep a thing, can you?
20: Jimmy, you know better than that. You know I'll never say a word until you give me permission.
0: But it's the same as... Oh, go ahead and tell it. After all, it's your story.
20: Jimmy, don't be angry. I've thought and thought about it, and any way I look at it, we'd be better off than we are now.
22: You know what would happen to us if they found us guilty.
20: But they couldn't do that. I know they couldn't.
22: How do you know what a jury would do?
20: Very well, Jimmy, if that's how you feel.
22: Go ahead and tell the whole thing. Maybe I'm all wet. Doesn't make much difference anyway. They're bound to find out if they keep looking.
19: That's right, Miss Carroll. We're bound to find out.
20: Oh, I don't know what to say now. Supposing I get us into a lot of trouble.
22: Well, go ahead, Phil. Anyway, we're in up to our neck as it is.
20: Well, please, could I have a glass of water first?
21: Yeah, of course you can. Shoulder hurting you?
20: Not too much. Just a numb ache.
21: All right, here. Here's a glass.
20: Thank you.
19: Now, we're ready when you are, Miss Carroll.
20: Well, I guess I should tell you first that I've known Jimmy Parker since I was 6 years old. He lived right across the street from me for 10 years.
19: Should know each other pretty well.
20: Oh, yes. We went to grammar school together and then to high school. In his senior year, his folks moved back east and Jimmy went with them. I didn't see him for a year then until he came back out here to attend the University of California.
19: That explains how he happens to be living in a hotel.
20: Yes. Well, now that you know about Jimmy and me, I guess I'd better go still further back. To my grandfather. My mother's folks. His name was Dr. Theodore Beverly, and he was...
23: What? What did you say?
20: Why, I said my grandfather was Dr. Theodore Beverly.
21: Well, I swan. You hear that, Mayor?
23: You mean Ted Beverly? Beverly that used to live on Van Ness Avenue before the San Francisco fire in 1906?
20: Oh, yes. Yes. Do you know him, Mayor Friday?
23: What are you doing down here in the City of the Dead?
20: Why...
23: I said, what are you doing down here? Captain! Captain, these young'uns are up to no good. No good, do you hear me? Pack of thieves and cutthroats, that's what they are.
18: If you just hold your horses, Mayor, you'd hear the reason why Phyllis and Jimmy are down here. Or would you? Are they, after all, the thieves and cutthroats the old caretaker wants us to believe? Personally, I have my doubts, but we'll know better in just a minute.
19: Hold on, Dad. Give Miss Carroll a chance.
23: I don't like it. I don't want her down here. I don't want her nor nobody else.
19: Never mind that, Mayor. Now, go ahead, Miss Carroll.
20: Well, before the 1906 fire and earthquake, my grandfather was a very wealthy man. He had a beautiful home on Van Ness Avenue with lawns and shrubbery and servants and, oh, just everything, I guess.
21: You're right there, Miss Carroll. I've seen your grandfather's place, and it did have everything.
20: All this part is just hearsay to me, you know. It was all over before I was born. Well, anyway, I learned just lately that Grandfather Beverly had a yen for collecting black pearls.
23: Yeah, listen to that, Doc. You hear what she says? Black pearls.
21: Yeah, I reckon I heard all right, Mary.
20: Yes, black pearls. Before the fire, he had one of the finest collections in the world. It was worth about $500,000.
19: That's a lot of money, Miss Carroll.
20: It wasn't for my grandfather, Captain Friday. He was very wealthy. Anyway, the fire came and destroyed his business and wiped out his home and left him just a little bit out of his mind. He never quite recovered from the shock.
19: What happened to him?
20: Oh, he lived for a long time after that. I remember him when I was a very small child. He was austere and gruff, and he walked with a kind of stoop. He always acted as though he had something awfully important on his mind.
21: Yep, I remember that characteristic. Used to have the habit of staring right through folks. Give a person the creep.
19: Yes, well, what finally became of him?
20: He was drowned. At least he disappeared, and about a week later, a body was taken from the waterfront, and the police identified it as my grandfather. But Mother was never sure.
19: Wasn't sure, huh?
20: No. She kept looking for him for 2 years, but it was no use. The body was finally buried out here in the City of the Dead, and things settled down to normal again.
19: Your grandfather left you and your mother quite wealthy, I take it.
20: Oh, no. Hardly anything. Only a little insurance.
19: Well, what became of his business, all his money?
20: I don't know very much about it. I was too little to understand while he was alive, and everyone's awfully vague about it now, but everything seemed to melt away without him to handle it.
19: Well, that might easily happen to a man's business, Miss Carroll, but it couldn't happen to anything as substantial as $500,000 worth of pearls. What became of them?
20: We never knew. Until quite recently.
19: Then you know now?
20: Well,
23: Well, answer. What's the matter with your tongue, young woman?
22: Look here, you don't have to talk to her like that.
23: Mind your own business, Parker.
22: Say, what's the matter with you anyway, Mayor? You act like you were sitting on a keg of dynamite.
21: I reckon the mayor's just a mite interested in Miss Carroll's story, that's all.
22: Got a mighty funny way of showing it.
19: Now then, if everyone has had his say, we'll go on. Miss Carroll, you do know where the Black Pearls are now.
20: Well, I know what became of them.
23: Who told you?
20: Why, no one told me.
23: Then how did you find out? Is that the reason you're down here in the City of the Dead?
19: Yes, Miss Carroll. How did you find out about the Black Pearls at this late date?
20: I had a birthday the 6th of last month. It was my 20th.
19: Yes?
20: On my birthday, I received a little package from Cartwright, Hobson, and Cartwright. The lawyers in the city, you know. And in the package was a letter from the firm saying that they were delivering a sealed package given them on the date of my birth by my grandfather.
23: Yes? Were the pearls in the package, Miss Carroll?
20: Why, no, Mayor Friday. It was much too small for that. It was just a big letter of instructions.
19: Instructions for what?
20: Telling where the black pearls actually were.
19: Oh, I see.
20: Oh, I was awfully excited. I called Jimmy at his hotel over in Berkeley and had him come over right away.
19: Just how many persons did you let in on your secret?
20: I didn't tell anyone but Jimmy.
19: What about your mother?
20: No, not even her. I wanted to keep it from her until I could be sure it was true.
19: So Parker here was the only one you confided in?
20: Yes.
19: Well, what did your grandfather's letter say?
20: It said that this letter was written to protect my future in case of my grandfather's death before I reached the age of 20. It said that my mother was his favorite relative and that he'd always intended that the collection of black pearls should go to her first child.
19: That's you?
20: Yes. I was the only child born to my mother.
19: How many children were there in your grandfather's family?
20: Three. Two boys and my mother.
19: Are they living?
20: Well, Uncle Robert may be alive. He disappeared after grandfather's death, and we haven't heard from him since. Uncle Franklin and his wife are both dead.
19: Did they leave any children?
20: Yes. One son.
19: What's his name?
20: Bert Arnold.
19: Where is he now?
20: Why, I...
22: Dead.
19: What's that?
22: I said he was dead. Murdered. It was his body you found strangled in old Morton's grave.
21: Gosh, old hemlock, Mayor.
23: And I can guess who did it.
19: I'll do the talking, Dad. You mean the murdered man was this girl's cousin? The only known living relative that might dispute her ownership of the Black Pearls?
22: That's what I said.
19: No wonder you didn't want to tell. The three of you down here in the City of the Dead alone at night. One of the three found strangled in an old grave. Another of you with fresh blisters on your hands. And the motive... $500,000 worth of black pearls.
22: You see, Phyllis, it's just as I said. Try to make a detective see light with all that evidence against us.
20: Oh, but Captain Friday, we didn't do it. We didn't.
19: What could your cousin have wanted in the City of the Dead?
20: Well, I suppose he came for the same reason we did.
19: And what was that?
20: To find the black pearls.
19: In the City of the Dead?
20: Yes.
19: Where?
22: Phil, don't tell him. That isn't necessary.
19: I'll let that go for now.
23: But look here, son. I think you ought to make him tell where those pearls are hidden.
22: I thought so. I'll bet you've known about them all along. That's why you're so anxious to keep everyone out of the City of the Dead. So you could hunt for them by yourselves, you and the Doc.
21: Now, don't you go bringing me into your ruckus. I'm sitting on the sidelines.
23: Captain, if you don't make that young'un stop accusing me of things, I'm going to lambaste him.
19: Leave the mayor alone, Parker.
22: Yeah, he started.
19: Never mind. Now, Miss Carroll, did you bring Bert Arnold down here with you the night he was murdered?
20: I don't know what night he was murdered.
22: Didn't catch you, did you, mister?
19: No. Well, I'll put it this way. Did you bring him down to the City of the Dead with you the night Parker's car was stolen?
20: No.
19: Did you know he was down here, that he was coming down?
20: No. Honestly, we didn't.
19: Now then, you say the black pearls are buried here in the City of the Dead.
20: Yes. Oh, no.
22: That was a rotten thing to do. Let the pearls alone. They belong to Miss Carroll.
19: Well. So the pearls are buried in one of the graves in the City of the Dead.
22: She didn't say that.
19: She didn't need to. No wonder the City of the Dead has come alive by night. I wonder how many people in the world know about this.
21: Oh, probably a very few, Captain. The whole City of the Dead had been dug up and redug by now. $500,000 ain't to be sneezed at.
22: Those pearls belong to Miss Carroll no matter who finds them.
23: Reckon they belong to the one who has them.
22: Well, Mayor Friday, if you aren't the lowest old codger...
19: Quiet, Parker. Miss Carroll, that letter of instructions from the law firm, where is it?
20: What?
22: We burned it.
19: That's a lie, Parker.
22: Prove it.
19: You'll be glad enough to bring it out when you go before a jury for murder.
22: You don't think I killed Bert Arnold. You know you don't. And what's more, you don't think I stabbed Phyllis.
19: You'd be surprised what I think. Do you know of anyone else who might have reason to stab her?
22: There's somebody else mighty anxious not to have her tell what she knows about those pearls.
19: Who?
22: If I knew, there wouldn't be any mystery. By the way, Mayor Friday couldn't throw a knife, could he? He had the opportunity.
23: Why, you young whippersnapper?
19: Hold it, Dad. That's enough out of you, Parker. Go on into your room.
22: But what about Phyllis?
19: Never mind about her. You get into your room before you get yourself in more trouble.
22: Afraid to look into your own father's actions too closely? Is that it, Captain?
19: Get into your room, Parker, now.
22: Okay, okay. Never mind the strong arm stuff.
19: Dad, I want to talk to you and Doc Tuner out in the kitchen. Miss Carroll, you'll be all right here for a few minutes.
20: Oh, yes, I'll be all right, I guess.
21: Well, if you feel uneasy or need anything, you just sing out.
19: Come on, Dad, in the kitchen.
23: Yeah? What for? What's this all about?
19: I think you know. Close the door, Doc. You and Doc Tuner have got to face it. Let's get it over with.
23: You'd think I was your prisoner instead of your father.
19: Now then, Dad, what's it all about?
23: Huh? What's what all about?
19: Come on, come on. Why all this mystery with me?
23: Don't know what you're talking about.
19: Oh, yes, you do. You know plenty. And if it's on the level, why can't you trust me?
23: Ain't nothing to trust you with.
19: You and Dr. Tuner here have known about those black pearls all along.
23: I knew Doc was making a mistake when he confided in you.
19: Oh, you did you? Don't you suppose I know why you haven't been down in the City of the Dead to look for graves that might have been tampered with?
23: I wouldn't stick my nose in where it ain't wanted if I was you, son.
19: You've been opening the graves yourself, you and Doc. Fine pair you are. You, with your talk about being mayor of the City of the Dead and aiming to see that none of your sleeping citizens shall be disturbed.
21: No, Captain.
19: And you, Doc, with your pretty talk about coming down here to visit your old friends and patients. And all the time you've been digging into grave after grave for those black pearls. Aren't you ashamed of yourselves?
23: You ain't got no right to talk to your father like this, Captain.
19: I suppose you both know you could be sent up for the rest of your natural lives for this.
21: I don't reckon you'd do a thing like that, Captain Friday.
19: I ought to.
21: Captain, you're hurting your father mighty deep talking that way.
19: Well, what's he doing it for? Good heavens, man. He's got a trust here. He was put here to see that these sacred mounds of earth were not violated. And what has he done? Broken faith. Opened the graves himself.
23: I reckon you see now, Doc Tuner, why I didn't want to bring nobody else into the City of the Dead.
21: Captain, don't you reckon you better go a little easier on the mayor?
19: Why should I?
21: Well, after all, he's your father.
19: Of course, I know you didn't have any part in the things young Parker keeps hinting at.
23: Thanks.
19: Grave robbing is bad enough in itself without adding murder to it.
23: I reckon, son, if that's all you got to say, I'll be turning in.
19: Now, listen here, Dad. There's something more behind all this. You aren't disturbing the dead just for those pearls. There is something else, isn't there?
23: Reckon you had us lined up about right at the beginning, son. Doc and me are just a pair of skunks.
19: Look here, Doc.
21: I reckon your dad is right, Captain. Ain't no more use to discuss those things.
19: That's Miss Carroll. Something's happened. Come on, you two.
1: No!
19: Miss Carroll, what is it? What's the matter?
20: Oh, look! Look there by the door!
19: Well, I'll be a son of a gun. Look, Doc, a visitor.
21: A skeleton. Captain, what's that thing doing here?
19: Where'd it come from, Miss Carroll?
20: Now,
21: Miss Carroll, I don't reckon a skeleton can hurt you much. Supposing you tell us how it got there so we can do something about it.
20: Well, the door just suddenly opened and the skeleton walked in and collapsed on the floor. And then the door was full closed.
21: Dang glad for a skeleton to do that, if you ask me.
19: Hey, Doc, come here and look at this.
21: What in the name of Sam Hill are you doing to it, Captain?
19: Well, look. The bones are joined together with pieces of wire.
21: Now, what sort of monkey business is this?
19: Here, look. A message tied about its neck.
21: Message? What does it say?
19: It says, I have come to you out of the grave marked Theodore Beverly, but I do not belong in his grave. I am not his skeleton.
21: Theodore Beverly? Why, that's Miss Carroll's grandfather.
20: My grandfather?
19: Grab her, Doc. She's fainted.

0: And now the very skeletons in the City of the Dead are coming up out of their graves to identify themselves. But what does the message mean? I am out of the grave marked Theodore Beverly, but I am not his skeleton. And what has all this to do with the phantom church bell and old Clawfoot? Many of these things will be revealed to you next week when you hear Episode 6 of Carlton E. Morse's City of the Dead, entitled The Ghoul in the Grave.
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9: Yes, it's for you. 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Like it?
10: New Cupboard Love. 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
11: Oh, come in, Smithers. What is it? 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
12: No, sir. 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
11: Hey, fiendish.
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11: Thank you, Governor. 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
14: Will you have the polo, dear Liza, will you have the polo, dear Liza, polo?
15: How very kind of you, dear Henry, I most certainly will. 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
14: But you take the old tube.
15: 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Mm.
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1: California Highway Patrol calling all cars. Attention all highway patrol cars. Be on the lookout for a car with a damaged headlight. Possible crushed fender on the right side. This car is involved in an accident on Highway 99 about 6 p.m. this date, in which one man was killed. That's all. Rosenquist.

0: When a bachelor friend of the family tries to tell you how to bring up your children, it isn't very helpful. You want suggestions to come from someone who is more of an authority on the subject. And so it is with gasoline. The paid-for recommendations found in the advertised claims of other fuels are as tinkling brass and sounding cymbal when contrasted with the thoughtful, founded on actual test endorsement given Rio Grande Cracked Gasoline by the officials of 30 leading cities and counties of California. These recognized authorities choose Rio Grande Cracked exclusively to power their police cars, fire engines, ambulances, and other emergency equipment. This highest, more convincing recommendation has caused a vast army of thinking motorists to swear loyal allegiance to the gasoline which ranks number one with those who know best because they drive the most. They declare that Rio Grande Cracked meets every one of their rigid requirements, delivers quicker one-punch starting, steady trip hammer acceleration, the longer reach of economical mileage, extra stamina, and greater reserve power. They know what they're talking about, and intelligent motorists appreciate that kind of a recommendation. If you haven't yet joined the parade of motorists who have made a habit of traveling farther for less money, pull in at your Rio Grande dealers tomorrow morning. Fill up with Rio Grande Cracked gasoline and begin letting this police car performance fuel make life easier for your motor and your purse. Inasmuch as the case we are to hear tonight was developed from a story which appeared in the July issue of the California Highway Patrolman, published by the California Association of Highway Patrolmen, we have asked Chief E. Raymond Cato to open our program from San Francisco. Chief Cato.
1: Friends, if you should stop 100 motorists and ask each one what the members of the Highway Patrol do to earn their salaries, you would probably be told that the life of a highway patrolman is one jolly round of pleasure. But should any of you be called out of bed in the early hours of a cold, wet winter morning to take a drunken driver off the road, or to stand in a cold, biting rain for hours directing traffic around some obstruction on the highway, or to attempt to stop a vehicle in which a known hold-up man, heavily armed, ready to shoot it out, is fleeing from justice, or to go to the scene of an automobile accident where bloody bodies are strewn about on the pavement, some dead, others begging for help. Do these and 100 other things that are the everyday duties of a highway patrolman, and you'll get a different slant on this man and the work he has to do. Everyday emergencies involving life and death arise at a moment's notice. The highway patrolman must meet these emergencies as a matter of course. Tonight's story is another outstanding example of the work done by these guardians of the highway.

0: Take a guy all night to get across this road.
1: Yeah, these guys, they won't stop for nobody.
0: Looks clear now. Guess I'll cut across. Well, made it all right. See Pat anywhere?
1: Yeah, he's coming up now.
0: What's wrong with her, Pat?
2: Oh, I don't know. She just stopped on me.
1: I'll take a look at her in a minute.
0: Well, guess we'd better get your load onto my truck and get started.
2: I should have been clearing a Gorman by this time.
0: Well, I came out as soon as you called.
2: What's traffic?
0: Oh, it's awful. Looks like everybody and his dog went somewhere for the holidays.
2: Yeah, you should have been with me in New Year's. Boy, things were sure popping around Bakersfield.
0: Don't think I've ever seen this much traffic on the ridge on January 3rd before.
1: Hey, Pat, get your flares out. We'll have to leave your truck.
2: Okay. Back her up, boss, and we'll transfer the load.
0: Okay. How much room have I got?
2: Oh, about 5 feet. Come on back.

0: too. Hey, Pat, why didn't you tell me I was so close? Pat. Hey, Bill, where's Pat?
1: I don't know. He was getting out of Flash.
0: He was watching to keep me from bumping the back end, but I hit her anyway.
1: Why, you're a foot from Pat's truck.
0: What? Look, Bill, down the road there.
1: What?
0: Why, that's Pat.
2: Come on.
0: Bill, he's dead.
3: Captain Leroy Galyon responded to the frantic telephone call of the truck owner, and within a few minutes the air crackled with broadcasts asking for the arrest and detention of a driver of a car with a battered headlight. The Los Angeles Sheriff's Office relayed the call, and Officer Winchell at Gorman parked his car, motor running, and waited. Then, out of the darkness, sped the runaway car. Winchell started in pursuit. The driver and his car were taken into custody and returned to Bakersfield. Early in April, he is brought to trial in the Superior Court of Kern County with Norman Main as prosecuting attorney.
4: You say, Mr. Brown, that your truck was parked 14 feet from the center line of the highway.
0: Yes, sir.
4: And the highway is 32 feet wide at that point.
0: Yes, sir, about that. There's a 20-foot strip of concrete and the shoulder is about 6 feet wide on each side.
4: Then your west side, that's the right side of your truck, was about 2 feet on the shoulder.
0: Yes, sir.
4: Would you say that where your truck was parked was a part of a well-traveled highway?
0: No, sir.
5: Objected to. Is calling for a conclusion on part of the witness.
6: Sustained.
4: This accident occurred at dusk on January 3rd?
0: Yes, sir.
4: Was visibility good or bad at that time?
0: Well, you couldn't see so good.
4: Were your lights on your truck?
0: Yes, sir. And on Foley's truck, too.
4: That is all. Your witness.
5: No questions at this time.
4: Call Captain Galyon.
7: Captain Galyon. You solemnly swear the testimony about to give in this case be the truth, the whole truth, nothing but the truth, self-regard?
8: I do.
7: Take stand.
4: You are Leroy Galyon?
8: Yes, sir. Captain of the Kern County Highway Patrol.
4: Captain Galyon, tell us briefly what occurred on the night of January 3rd in relation to the case now on trial and the defendant, James.
8: Well, I was traveling north on Highway 99 at about 6:20 or 6:30 on that date when I noticed a group of cars stopped on the highway about 100 feet from a bridge. And about 13 miles south of Bakersfield. I stopped and found that a man had been struck by an automobile.
4: Was he injured?
8: He was dead.
4: Who was this man?
8: Pat Foley, a truck driver from Los Angeles.
4: What was the cause of this man's death?
8: I don't know, sir.
4: You say he'd been struck by an automobile.
8: Yes, sir. His neck was broken and he was injured rather severely otherwise, including a bad head injury.
4: Was the person who had driven the machine which struck Foley present at that time?
8: He was not.
4: Had anyone seen this man when he was struck?
8: Well, no one present at the scene of the accident.
4: What did you do then?
8: I placed flare pots about the scene of the accident to prevent the destruction of any clues. And about that time, an ambulance arrived.
4: And what did you do?
8: I accompanied the ambulance to Bakersfield and detailed officers E.W. Edison and M.H. Bowles to go to the scene and search for clues that might help identify the hit-and-run car.
4: Did they find any such clues?
8: Yes, sir. They found that the top hinge of the door on the killer's car had struck and damaged the truck driven by Mr. Brown. And they found a board, approximately 6 feet long, that had been knocked off the truck. And then several bits of small board knocked from Foley's truck.
4: Did they find anything else?
8: Yes, sir. They found some small pieces of bone button and some broken headlight lens.
4: Did they at that time ascertain the make, model, or color of the missing car?
8: Well, they found paint particles adhering to the truck, which indicated that the car was an opalescent gray. The marks on the truck indicated that the car was a coupe.
4: Was this car found?
8: Yes, sir. It was stopped near Gorman by Officer Floyd Winchell.
4: That is all. Your witness.
5: Now, Mr. Galyon?
8: Captain Galyon.
5: Oh, yes, Captain Galyon. Now, Captain, were you present at the time the car was found?
8: No, sir.
5: Did you see the defendant, James, in the car?
8: No, sir, but I understand.
5: Never mind what you understand. Just tell the court what you know. Do you, of your own knowledge, know that the defendant was ever in that car?
8: I do not.
5: Did he ever tell you that he drove that car?
8: No, sir.
5: Then you, of your own knowledge, do not know that the car was the same one the defendant drove on the night of January the 3rd?
8: No, sir.
5: I see. That's all.
4: Call Officer Floyd Winchell.
7: Floyd Winchell. You swear the testimony about to give in this case be the truth, all truth, nothing but the truth, self-regard?
8: I do.
7: Take stand.
4: Mr. Winchell. Tell us any conversation you had with the defendant on the night of January 3rd.
9: Well, I got a call on the radio that a car had struck and killed a man on Highway 99 down below Grapevine. I figured it'd be coming on over the ridge, so I parked my car and waited. Pretty soon I saw a car with one light out, so I stopped him.
4: By him, you mean the driver of the car?
9: Yes. I opened the door and told him to get out. And the defendant stepped out, and as he did, kind of unsteady on his feet, He took hold of the door. And I looked at him and I said, you've had something to drink, haven't you? And he said, no. He denied having anything to drink.
4: Were you alone then?
9: Yes, sir. Officer Baker came up just then, though, and the man admitted that he'd drunk a couple of highballs. I asked him where he had them, and he said he stopped in Bakersfield. Then I questioned him about the damage to his car.
4: What explanation did he give to that?
9: He told me that a truck had backed into him.
4: Did you inspect the car?
9: Yes. At that time, I took my flashlight and looked at the right front of the car while Officer Baker was talking to Mr. James. I noticed that the right headlight rim had imprints of what appeared to be clothing.
2: I object to this, Your Honor. Not responsive. Counsel asked for conversation.
6: Objection is good.
4: Mr. Winchell, after the conversation which you just stated, what did you do?
9: I checked the car with reference to damage to it.
4: What did you find?
9: Well, the right front light was out, and there were marks like the imprint of clothing on it. The license plate and the fender had the same kind of marks on them. And there was a dent in the hood of the man's car, as if a head had hit it.
2: Objection, Your Honor. Conclusion of the witness.
6: Sustained.
4: Did you question the man further?
9: Yes, we questioned him about the car that was supposed to have backed into him.
4: Was he evasive or straightforward about it?
9: He was evasive. He said he was confused.
4: What happened then?
9: Well, Officer Geary, Bowles, and Edison came over and took the defendant and his car back to Bakersfield.
4: Thank you. That's all.
2: Oh, just a moment before you step down, Mr. Winchell. There are one or two questions I'd like to ask, if you don't mind. Yeah, thank you. Mr. Winchell, when you noticed the defendant driving along the highway, was he driving at a normal rate of speed?
9: Yes, sir.
2: He was not driving erratically?
9: No, sir.
2: What first attracted your attention to him?
9: Your right headlight was out.
2: Was he trying to get away? That is, did he appear to be running away?
9: No, sir.
2: Now, when you apprehended Mr. James, did you walk him around?
9: Yes, sir, around the car.
2: Did he seem to walk in a normal way?
9: Very, I would say, unsteady on his feet.
2: Hmm. And this conversation that you had with him as to how he got his car damaged, he didn't seem to be at all certain, did he?
9: No, sir.
2: Hmm. That's all.
4: Call Dr. Lambeth.
7: Dr. J.G. Lambeth. Raise your right hand. You solemnly swear the testimony about to give in this case be the truth, the whole truth, nothing but the truth, self you God?
9: I do.
7: Take stand, please.
4: Dr. Lambeth, are you a physician and surgeon at the Kern General Hospital?
9: I am.
4: On January 3rd last, did you give the defendant James a sobriety test?
10: Yes, I did.
4: And what was the result of that test?
10: His breath was alcoholic, his face flushed, his pupils were dilated, his general motor activity normal. That is, with the exception of passpoint.
4: And just what is passpoint?
10: A test in which the subject attempts to touch his nose with his eyes closed.
4: Is that a test for sobriety?
10: It is.
4: What other tests did you make?
10: Well, he could walk a straight line. His Romberg sign was all right. His gait and walk all right. His speech was normal. His reflexes oversensitive. His pulse rapid and his respiration below normal.
4: Did you take a blood test?
10: Yes, I did. I found the alcoholic content of the blood to be 0.001%.
4: Is that alcoholic stimulation?
10: Yes, but not intoxication. He was stimulated by alcohol, but I cannot say he was drunk.
4: Thank you, Doctor. Cross-examine?
2: Thank you. Now, Doctor, just what is the point of intoxication?
10: In my opinion, 0.2%.
2: 0.2%? Thank you. Now, Doctor, in your opinion, would there have been more alcohol in this man's blood, say, at 6 o'clock than at the time you examined him?
10: Definitely, yes. The amount of food the man had consumed would affect that.
2: And might a person suffering from shock have exhibited the symptoms you've enumerated?
10: He might.
2: In your opinion, Doctor, was Mr. James suffering from shock?
10: No.
2: Well, aren't dilated pupils a symptom of shock?
10: Yes, but also of intoxication.
2: But they are a symptom of shock.
10: Yes.
2: Thank you. That's all.
4: Call William Snare.
7: William Snare. You solemnly swear the testimony about to give in this case be the truth, the whole truth, nothing but the truth, self you God?
11: Yes.
7: Take a stand.
4: Your name is Snare?
11: Yes, sir.
4: What is your occupation, Mr. Snare?
11: I'm in charge of the Bureau of Identification, Kern County.
4: Did you, on or about January 3rd, have occasion to examine a car involved in an accident on Highway 99?
11: I did.
4: What did you find?
11: Evidences of extensive damage to the right side of the car.
4: How did you happen to examine this car?
11: Well, Officers Geary, Edison, and Bowles of the California Highway Patrol asked me to make an examination of a truck and a coupe.
4: Now, taking the truck first, describe what you found upon examination of the vehicle.
11: Well, along the left side of the truck, 58 inches from the ground, was a mark that looked as if it had been struck with some metal object. The paint was removed for a distance of several feet, and an upright reinforcing strip about 6 feet long had been knocked off.
4: Was this strip later found?
11: Yes, sir. It had also been run over by an automobile with a diamond tread tire.
4: What was the color of this truck and board?
11: The truck was painted an aluminum color over an undercoating of white paint, which in turn had been put on over a blue coat of paint.
4: Now, Mr. Snare, will you describe the second automobile which you examined?
11: Yes, it was a Plymouth Coupe, opalescent gray with diamond tires.
4: What was its condition?
11: Well, the right front fender was dented, and the hood was dented about the center on the right side. The right headlamp had been shattered. The horn was bent, and the radiator grill was smashed. There was a long marred streak on the paint above the right door.
4: Was all the window glass intact?
11: Yes, it was.
4: Upon closer examination of this car, what did you find?
11: I found that the dent in the fender had been made by striking some semi-solid object.
4: Such as a human body?
12: Objection, counsel leading the witness.
6: Sustained.
4: Could the dent have been made by being struck by a human body?
12: Object to is calling for a conclusion on part of the witness, Your Honor.
6: Sustained.
4: Did you find any evidence that this car had struck a human body?
11: Yes, sir.
4: Did you find that this car had struck any other object?
11: Yes, sir. I found in the storm drain above the door particles of paint similar to those taken from the truck. On the right rear door hinge, I took other particles of paint that matched those from the truck also.
4: I show you a microscopic slide containing particles of some substance. Is this the paint which you found in the storm drain?
11: Mm-hmm. It is.
4: Now, this slide contains other particles. Are these the ones you took from the truck for identification purposes?
11: They are.
4: What means did you utilize to ascertain if these specimens are identical?
11: Chemical analysis shows them to be identical. Microscopically, they're the same, and spectrographic tests also show that they're the same.
4: What evidence did you find that indicated that this car had struck a human being?
11: Well, on the rim of the headlight were marks that looked as though they'd been made by some sort of fabric. These marks were also found on the license plate, on the horn dome, and on the fender.
4: Did you identify these marks?
11: Yes, sir. I photographed and enlarged them until they showed plainly the weave of the fabric which had made them.
4: Have you identified this fabric?
11: I have. It's the same as that found on the body of Pat Foley.
4: Just how can you prove this?
11: Well, the fabric taken from Foley's trousers shows a sort of whipcord pattern, having 9 threads to the inch. Now, these cords are wrapped with a smaller, different colored thread, having 12 threads to the inch. The ridges shown on the photograph of the headlight rim were made by the cords and show 9 markings to the inch, and the smaller diagonal marks of the rim show 12 to the inch.
4: You can say positively, then, that the cloth from the victim's trousers made the marks on the headlight rim.
11: In my opinion, yes. Based on years of experience investigating cases such as this, I would say that the marks shown on the coupe were made by the clothing worn by Pat Foley.
4: Just what other physical evidence did you discover?
11: I found on various parts of the automobile several small threads, which the microscope shows to be identical with the material of Foley's clothes.
4: Anything else?
11: In the cuff of Foley's trousers, we found a small piece of glass, which we believed to be from the headlight lens of the coupe.
4: Was it?
11: Yes.
4: How did you ascertain that?
11: Well, we had spectrographic analysis of this glass made and compared it with a spectrograph of the glass from the headlight lens taken from the car itself and picked up at the scene of the accident.
4: Were they the same?
11: They were.
4: Could these pieces, or this piece of glass, have been placed in the cuff of the victim's trousers?
12: Objection, Your Honor, calling for a conclusion on part of the witness. He couldn't possibly have any knowledge of that.
6: Sustained.
4: Do you know whether or not this glass was placed in the cuff of Foley's trousers?
11: I do not. No, sir.
4: Did you see anyone place it there?
11: No, sir.
4: Do you know if it was placed there by anyone?
12: Objection to is already asked and answered, Your Honor.
6: Sustained.
4: Mr. Snare, did you find any other physical evidence that this car had struck a man?
11: Well, Officer Bowles brought me 2 pieces of bone button, which he found at the scene of the accident. And later, Officer Edison found on the running board of the coupe another piece of button very similar. On trying to match them up, I found that together, they completed a button which evidently had been broken off the jacket worn by Foley.
12: If Your Honor, please, I move that be stricken from the record as being concluded.

0: had been broken off the jacket worn by Foley.
1: If Your Honor, please, I move that be stricken from the record as being conclusion of the witness.
2: I don't think that
1: I
2: that's
1: don't
2: an
1: care what
2: of...
1: you think. That man has no right to prejudice my client's interest by injecting his opinions in his own testimony.
2: Your Honor, Officer Snare is offered as an expert in the field of identification. In that connection, his opinions, based as they are on years of experience, are not merely offhand opinions, but expert opinions.
3: I rule with the defense that the witness had best stick to facts found by the investigation.
1: Thank you, Your Honor.
2: Can you show, Mr. Snare, that the button in question came from the jacket of Pat Foley?
0: Yes, sir.
3: Clerk, produce the jacket entered by the people as Exhibit 4 for evidence.
4: Right here, Your Honor.
3: Mr. Snare, will you demonstrate to the court and the jury just how you determined that this button came from the jacket in question?
0: Well, you'll note, Your Honor, that at this point a button has been pulled from the jacket. It has not been done with much force, but only with sufficient force to break the threads. If, on the other hand, a great deal of force had been exerted on the button, it would have broken suddenly, leaving part of the button in the fabric and the threads intact. Now, you'll find that such is the case here at the bottom of the jacket. By placing the fragments of button which we have here in this position, it's clear that this broken button was torn forcibly from this position.
1: If it please, Your Honor, I have a button here. Is this button, Mr. Snare, one that came off this jacket?
0: I can't say without closer examination.
3: Where did you get this button?
1: Well, I took it from this jacket at the preliminary trial, Your Honor.
3: Where did you do that?
1: Why, I knew this testimony was going to be introduced, and I wanted to show that this button could not be the one torn from the jacket.
2: May I ask, Your Honor, why defense counsel was permitted to tamper with the evidence at the preliminary trial?
1: It's my duty to protect my client at all costs.
2: But not at the cost of stealing evidence.
1: Do you accuse me of stealing this button?
2: Well, you're guilty of
1: that. Now, look here, I should have...
3: Gentlemen. Yes, Your Honor.
0: If you please, Your Honor, I think I can help clear this up. After all, as is evident on examination of the jacket, it doesn't make much difference if the consul does have a button. There are several missing.
2: Your Honor, we are trying to show that this button, reconstructed from pieces found at the scene of the accident and picked up from the running board of the coupe, make up a complete button, which we contend was broken from the jacket of Pat Foley at the time he was struck down by the automobile of the defendant, James.
3: Well, I think sufficient evidence has been introduced to prove that point.
2: That is all, Mr. Snare. That is our case.
1: If it please the court, at this time I would like to call the defendant, James, to testify in his own defense.
4: Very Edward well. James, raise your right hand. You solemnly swear the testimony you're about to give in this case should be the truth, the whole truth, nothing but the truth, self you God.
5: I do.
4: Take the stand.
1: Mr. James, how old are you?
5: 48.
1: You married?
5: Yes, sir.
1: Any children?
5: One.
1: Are you a drinking man, Mr. James?
5: No, sir. No, I may take a drink every two or three weeks, but sometimes it's months before I take one.
1: Do you drink to excess, get drunk?
5: No, sir, never.
1: Were you drunk on the night of January the 3rd?
5: I was not.
1: Tell us briefly what you did on that night.
5: Well, about 2:30 in the afternoon, I left Visalia. I'd been there on business. I stopped in Bakersfield and went to the Southern Hotel. I was tired and thought I'd rest for an hour or so. It was cold that day, and I went in the bar and had a highball, a ginger ale and whiskey.
1: Mm-hmm.
5: Then I ordered a sandwich, ham and cheese. During the time I was eating, I had another highball. And when I finished eating, I took another one, and then I left.
1: And did you leave Bakersfield immediately?
5: Yes.
1: About what time was that?
5: About 5:00.
1: And were you feeling perfectly normal at the time?
5: Yes, I was.
1: Were you intoxicated?
5: No, sir, I was not.
1: Now, Mr. James, did anything unusual happen while you were on the way home? That is, to Los Angeles.
5: Yes, about 7:30, I was arrested at Gorman.
1: Mm-hmm. And before that time?
5: No, sir, not that I remember.
1: What is the last thing you remember after leaving Bakersfield?
2: Objection. Attempt to lead the witness.
1: Oh, Your Honor, there's no attempt here
3: Overruled.
1: To lead the...
3: Overruled.
1: Thank you. You may answer that question, Mr. James.
5: Well, I remember passing the intersection of the Arvin Road and Highway 99... I don't remember anything else until I was stopped in Gorman.
1: And what happened in Gorman?
5: Well, I remember a car that drove up alongside me, and traffic officers got out, and they told me to get out of the car. They asked me if I'd hit a man, and I said that I had not.
1: You have no recollection of striking a truck or any person?
5: None at all.
1: Thank you, Mr. James. Cross-examination.
2: Thank you. Mr. James, you heard the testimony of Officer Winchell, didn't you?
5: Yes.
2: You heard him say that you told him when he stopped your car at Gorman that a truck had backed into your car. Did you hear him say that?
5: Yes.
2: Was he telling the truth or a lie?
5: I don't remember.
2: Did you or did you not tell him that the accident occurred near Bakersfield?
5: I don't remember.
2: Did you tell him that on that occasion that you were in a hurry to get home and that you didn't stop because of that fact?
5: I might.

0: have.
1: Upon the arrival of Officer Baker and upon being questioned the second time at Gorman, did you or did you not say to Officer Winchell, when asked if a car ran into you, it might have, but I'm not quite sure whether it was a car or a truck?
2: Well, I may have said that. I don't remember.
1: Mr. James, do you remember leaving Bakersfield on the night in question?
2: Yes.
1: How many drinks did you have?
2: Oh, two or three, maybe four.
1: Did you have any after you left Bakersfield?
2: No, sir.
1: If you had had any other drinks, you'd remember it, wouldn't
2: you?
1: Oh,
2: yes.
1: Oh, yes. Your memory's all right on that point, isn't it?
2: Yes.
1: You say you had how many drinks?
2: Oh, two or possibly three.
1: Well, according to this statement, a statement given by you to an insurance adjuster on the 4th of January, you said you might have had four or five drinks. Is that right?
2: Yes.
1: Yet you don't remember running over and killing a man.
3: I object, Your Honor. He's trying to bulldoze my witness.
1: I'm trying to do nothing of the sort. I'm trying only to break down a massive, deliberate defense built up to protect this man from punishment for an act as brutal as if he had deliberately taken a gun and shot Pat Ford.
3: Now, if Your Honor,
1: I'm trying
3: please
1: to prove, and I intend to prove, that this man so benumbed his brain that he could drive into a human being, kill that human being, and then drive away without offering to stop and render aid. A crime no less heinous than murder!
3: I object, Your Honor! Oh.

0: James was acquitted on the count of negligent homicide, but convicted under Section 480 of the California Vehicle Code of hit-and-run driving. His case is now on appeal. Whatever the final verdict, Pat Foley cannot live again.
1: Lucky indeed is the football coach who has many experienced players returning. On the gridiron and the highway, it's experience that counts. Rio Grande cracked gasoline is an experienced gasoline. Last year, it was the power under the hood for the police cars, fire engines, and other emergency equipment of 30 leading cities and counties of California as they raced or cruised, as occasion required, over 55 million miles of highway. And this year, Rio Grande Crack promises to eclipse even that formidable record. Drive into your Rio Grande dealers tomorrow morning and begin the habit of giving your own automobile the benefit of experienced police car performance with Rio Grande cracked gasoline. Experience counts, too, with motor oil. And that's why millions of motorists in 45 nations have made the phrase Sinclair Eyes for Safety the bywords of the highways throughout the world. Sinclair motor oils are stronger, smoother, tougher. Here is one lubricant that does not break down regardless of extreme heat or high speed. Sinclair Eyes for Safety by asking the same Rio Grande dealer who gives you police car performance with Rio Grande cracked gasoline to refill the crankcase with rugged, supple Sinclair Opaline, the smoother oil that won't break down and that comes to you in sealed, tamper-proof cans at only 25 cents a quart.

California Highway Patrol calling all cars, attention all cars. A cancellation of broadcast 200 regarding a hit and run driver. Suspect in this case was taken into custody by Officer Winchell. That's all. Rosenquist.

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0: Broadway's my beat. From Times Square to Columbus Circle, the gaudiest, the most violent, the lonesomest mile in the world. Broadway's my beat, with Larry Thor as Detective Danny Clover. At 1 o'clock in the morning, night begins to slip out of Broadway's, and Broadway stands bewildered, staring at its empty hands. Solitude whispers its invitation, and the derelicts of night run from it, beat on a door, plead for a refuge from the offered emptiness. But no door opens to them. At headquarters, you consider it through a grime-stained window. Turn away from it. Find on your desk a slip of paper that hadn't been there before. Homicide, it says. Central Park Lake. And Broadway has finally opened a door. The password, the violent dead. There's the lake and the facade of the city embracing it. There's a shadow covering a dead girl with its coat, the puny effort to thaw the veil of frost on the girl's forehead. Then the shadow rises, shakes its head, and it's Mugovan.
1: I don't know, Danny. Sometimes it's, You know, Danny, I got a nephew, 3 years old. He comes here during the daytime to play, to feed the ducks.
0: Yeah. Who is she?
1: We don't know. They're dragging the lake now for any identification she might have had on her. So far, nothing.
0: Drowned?
1: Uh-uh. Hey, come here, I'll show you. Hmm? See? A knife wound. Where it is, it probably killed her instantly. Then they threw her in the lake.
0: Who reported it?
1: A guy and his girl. They were, you know, smooching. They looked up, saw the body floating in the water. They reported it at the precinct near the house.
0: Anything?
1: We questioned them. Why didn't they report it right away? They had an argument about it, they said. Didn't want to get into a mess, they said. Then the girl said she told her boyfriend we better report it, so they did.
0: Who were they?
1: Smoochers. Nothing else, Danny. We're positive. You made no comment, Danny.
0: On what?
1: The way this girl is dressed, the expensive evening gown, the expensive mink fur coat. I know it's real mink because my wife talks in her sleep about mink like that.
0: So?
1: So a lot, Danny. A girl as expensive, as beautiful as this one, somebody will come asking for her. It's the least they could do, huh, Danny?
0: There wasn't anything to say after that. And from far away, across the stillness, the brief, wild sob of a boat whistle. The sudden flurry of wind through naked branches. The quick, small sounds in places where there's no sun. This was the autumn's night pastoral, with death in it. I turned up my collar and walked away from it. The next morning, it was back to headquarters. Received the report that so far nothing had been found on the bottom of the lake to identify the dead girl. Go downstairs to the place where it's never daytime, the morgue. The three people waiting there. The quiet audience sensing the etiquette of stillness in the presence of the dead. All right, you, the lady over there. Mugovan?
2: Uh-huh.
0: We want you to be sure, ma'am.
3: I'm sure.
0: Well?
3: No, it's not my sister.
1: That way out, ma'am.
0: Now, the gentleman.
4: My wife was blonde.
0: Is this your wife?
4: Take it easy. I haven't seen Aggie in 3 years.
5: This girl is 5'6", weight 124, approximately 22 years of age.
4: Aggie's gonna turn up here one of these days. I'll make book on it. But she ain't done it yet. This ain't Aggie.
1: Through that door over there, please.
0: You're next, lady.
6: Ruth!
1: Hey. You're Mrs. Hunter.
6: What have they done to me?
4: Coslow! Hey, Coslow!
7: Yeah? What do you want?
6: Why didn't you call
7: me? It's her.
1: Get her out of here, will you?
7: Yeah, come on, Mrs. Hunter. Mm-hmm. We know.
1: Ever so often this happens with Mrs. Hunter, Danny. Really identified a daughter here about 5 years ago. Keeps coming back. I don't know.
0: That's all of them, huh? Mm-hmm. Funny. Lovely young girl, dressed beautifully. Someone must want to know what's happened to her, where she is. Someone must know who she is. Okay, Mugovan, we'll try it another way. Another way was to check with a man in technical. Maybe they had something. They had, The dress the girl had worn to die in was an exclusive, made exclusively for one woman in an exclusive shop just off Park Avenue. The coat, too. The girl had good taste, they told me, and the money to indulge it, and the beauty to grace it. Beyond that, all they had was a shrug. So I packed it, shrug and all, in a cardboard suitcase. And atop of it, the portrait of the girl taken in death. And closed the cover, snapped the lock. At Roderick's Incorporated, just off Park Avenue, a man tried to stop me from opening the suitcase. Maybe I should have been proud. It was Roderick Incorporated himself.
2: My good fellow, the hours for salesmen are between 9 and 10 of a morning.
0: They are?
2: And on Tuesdays and Thursdays of a week. Now that you've been briefed, you may scurry off. And take that thing with you.
0: This could interest you, Roderick.
2: Why?
0: Because I'm a policeman. Don't turn pale, Roderick. You don't match the color scheme that way.
2: Whatever would a policeman want with Roderick?
0: This picture, Roderick. Look at it.
2: Oh, stunning girl. But so dead.
0: You know her?
2: No. Oh, but wait, that dress she's wearing, it's mine. That is, it's a Roderick original. A Roderick inspiration.
0: Is it this dress?
2: Oh, but of course, and the coat, too. Who else could have molded those lines?
0: You molded them for this girl?
2: Oh, no, never. Obviously, your dead girl is a thief. I created these things for Gladys Hampton, the advertising executive. Surely you've seen her in these things in Harper's.
0: Where else can I see her?
2: She has a place on Fifth. A tired mansion. Kiss her for me when you see her, will you? Tell her you do it for Roderick, eh?

0: If you don't mind, Mr. Clover, let's get this over as quickly as possible, shall we?
1: All you have to do is cooperate, Miss Hampton.
0: Cooperate? I've just come home from Vermont. Just this morning, I've got work to do. Cooperating with police is not on the agenda.
1: I want to show you something. These clothes, this coat, this dress.
0: Where'd you get them?
1: Have you ever seen them before?
0: I'll tell you why I have. I paid a lot of money for them. They're mine. What are you doing with them?
1: Now, look at this. Go ahead. Take a look at this picture.
0: That's Joan. What's this all about?
1: Who's Joan?
0: Joan is Joan. Joan Fuller, my maid. What's happened?
1: Didn't you miss her when you came home today?
0: No, she didn't know when I was coming back. What's happened to her?
1: We found her in Central Park Lake. Murdered.
0: I'm not going to like the publicity about this.
1: That's how sorry you are, huh?
0: I don't allow myself those kind of luxuries. I'm too busy.
1: Tell me about Joan.
0: Well, she's worked for me for 2 years. She came from Muncie, Indiana. She was efficient. She lived here. I paid her well. I couldn't tell you more than that.
1: How is it she was wearing your clothes?
0: Before I left for the weekend, she said a young man she knew from Muncie was in town. She wanted to dress well for him. Would I lend her some clothes? I would and did.
1: What young man from Muncie?
0: How do I know what young man from Muncie? I suppose Muncie has its share of young men, else eventually there'd be no Muncie.
1: Did you get a look at him?
0: Well, he was coming in while I was going out. He was nice looking. I'd probably remember him if I saw him again, but I couldn't describe him. You see, I'm being of no help to you. Besides, I'm busy. Please, close both doors to the vestibule as you go out, Mr. Clover.
1: I did, and walked out into the street holding the crumbs she'd given me. The identity of the dead girl. A girl who had borrowed her employer's clothes to impress a young man from Muncie. A girl whose final embrace was holding close the bitter waters of a lake. At headquarters, the routine that is a requiem for the violent dead. A telegram to Muncie asking for information on Joan Fuller. The order to Mugovan to riffle through hotel registers for a visitor from Muncie, a young man, good-looking. The sifting, the questioning. The break for a cup of lukewarm coffee. And then another call from Mugovan.
2: Hotel Adams, Danny. Johnny Barrett. Registered with his wife from Muncie. I looked at him, Danny. He looks likely.
1: And the tired room. Complete with stained rug, stained washstand. And the young man at the dresser, manicuring his fingernails.
3: You're here to present me with the keys to the city? I'd like that, because I'm fond of your city.
1: To ask you questions, Mr. Barrett.
3: Now, what would a boy from the country know that would interest a big city man like you?
1: He might have known a girl named Joan Fuller.
3: He might have known a lot of girls. Not one named Joan, though. That's one he's missed.
1: How big is Muncie, Mr. Barrett?
3: Big enough that I could walk its streets, put nickels in slot machines, order a beer, go alone to movies, and never meet a girl named Joan. It teases me, though. I'd like to meet her.
1: She's dead. She was murdered.
3: That makes me sad. I cry when girls die. It's a thing with me.
1: Let's go, Mr. Barrett.
3: I haven't finished my pinky. You want to show me the sights?
1: I want to show you to a woman who says a young man came calling on Joan Fuller, a young man from Muncie.
3: That could be a sight.
1: Get your coat, Mr. Barrett. Let's go.
3: Can't wait. Oh, honey. Honey, doll, come on in. Enjoy looking at the shop windows?
4: Jimmy, who is...
3: A policeman, honey. He wants to go show me to a lady. This is my wife, Mr. Clover.
1: Mrs. Barrett?
3: It's hard to believe she's my wife, huh, Mr. Clover? Me being young and, well, honey doll here being... But we love each other to pieces. Don't we, honey doll?
4: Jimmy, I don't understand. What's a policeman doing with you?
3: Don't worry, baby, I told you. He wants a lady to look at me so she can identify me as the murderer of some pretty girl named Joan. She was pretty, huh, Mr. Clover?
4: Jimmy...
3: Go window shopping again, honey doll. The policeman and I have got a date.

0: Let's go, Jimmy.
1: Sure, let's go.
0: This house.
1: Nice house.
0: Ever been here before?
1: No. Bet you wish I had, though. Nice chimes. Pretty. Nice.
0: Funny. Vestibule door's open a bit. Does Hampton like the doors closed?
1: Oh, you wouldn't peek, would you?
0: Yeah, I would. Stuck. It'll only open
1: half. Hey, look!
0: What there was to look at was a vestibule floor, a tile mosaic and a simple block pattern. Clean, gleaming. Even the blood that spread across it had a new quality to it. Miss Hampton's blood. Miss Hampton, lying there. I knelt beside her. Miss Hampton with a knife in her heart. Miss Hampton, dead.

0: You are listening to Broadway's My Beat, written by Morton Fine and David Friedkin, and starring Larry Thor as Detective Danny Clover. Are you ready to sing it again this Saturday night? You'll find a whole hour full of the day's popular music by Alan Dale, Bob Howard, Judy Lynn, and the Riddlers. You'll hear the tuneful riddle songs that lead to Sing It Again's Phantom Voice Treasure Trove, $5,000 in cash and $10,000 more in wonderful prizes. Be listening to Sing It Again this Saturday night when it comes your way on most of these same CBS stations. The Phantom's a puzzler, but some CBS listener will win that $5,000 in cash. When it's November and the winter is a-coming in, Broadway is a place of regret. The dreams are dying, and it's a long time before April will come again. The orange juice stands put glass doors between themselves and the pavement, serve hot coffee as a buffer against the wind and loneliness. Somebody leaves a newspaper on the stool beside you, not very neat, folded badly. There's a small bit of blackberry pie on the item that tells about a girl who floated face downward in the lake. You flip back a page and consider the minor headline concerning a woman named Gladys Hampton, also murdered. And flip another one and see how they ran at Hialeah. You take your time. Outside, it's pavements. And outside, it's cold. I didn't have it so good. I got my coffee out of a paper cup, and Sergeant Tartaglia had put too much cream in it. Or, as he put it...
1: Too much cream, huh?
0: And not enough sugar.
1: You always get them mixed up, Danny. Why is this?
0: We all have our bad days, Gino.
1: Hey, only I seem to have them more frequent than most. Have you noticed?
0: Let's get on with it. You got anything for me?
1: Yeah, Danny. In the matter of Jimmy Barrett, the young man from Muncie, it has been established by the coroner that he could not have killed Gladys Hampton since, at the moment of her demise, Jimmy was with you.
0: What about an alibi for last night when Joan Fuller was killed?
1: He claims that he was doing the town up with his wife and cannot tell us what time he was where.
0: What?
1: He cannot tell us what time he was where, Danny.
0: How does he like our pokey, Gino?
1: Not very much. He's screaming for his wife. Also, he wrote the little verse on the wild to tell us how much he didn't like it. It starts off...
0: Tell me later, Gino. I'm going out.
1: Where, Danny?
0: To see a man's wife.

0: Oh, it's you. Where's my husband? What have you done with him?
1: He's downtown, Miss Barrett. We're holding him on suspicion of murder.
0: Well, don't stand there in the hall making a show of me before the world. Come in here. Come in.
1: Sure, Miss Barrett.
0: I was just washing out some of my things in the basin. You live in a dirty city, Mr. Clover. The dirt eats into everything. What right have you to do a thing like that to Jimmy? What right?
1: Because we think he murdered a girl named Joan Fuller.
0: The girl I read about? The girl from Muncie? Jimmy never knew her. He never knew anything like her. Not like her.
1: You know that much about your husband, Mrs. Barrett?
0: I'm a middle-aged woman, Mr. Clover. I know things about my husband that no girl ever knew.
1: Why did you and Jimmy come to New York, Miss Barrett?
0: You won't say any of the things people say when I tell them. Jimmy and I are on our honeymoon.
1: Mrs. Barrett...
0: He loves me. You saw how much he loves me. The sweet names he calls me.
1: I saw, Mrs. Barrett.
0: Took me a long time to bring Jimmy around to me, Mr. Clover, to the things I wanted. I'm not going to lose him to you.
1: You'll help us. Maybe we can give him back.
0: This is a trick. You're trying to trick me. You want me to say something about him that'll make him dead.
1: Something that can save him.
0: Oh, what can I tell you that will do that?
1: Did he ever leave you alone on your honeymoon? Go off somewhere alone?
0: Never. Why, Jimmy waits on me hand and foot. That's what first attracted me to him back home. How polite he was. How considerate. When he could have had any girl.
1: Here, Mrs. Barrett. Has he left you alone here?
0: I told you no.
1: He was alone when I found him.
0: Oh, that was different. I went window shopping. I like to do that alone. I like to come back and tell him the things I saw. All the useless, expensive, frilly things that are no use to anyone. Just good to look at sometimes.
1: You've done that other times?
0: Oh, back home, in Muncie, not here.
1: One more question, Miss Barron. Did you know Joan Fuller?
0: No, I didn't know her. My husband didn't know her. I haven't told you anything that'll save him, have I?
1: No.
0: But I will. You'll see. I hired a lawyer. He's getting a writ. You'll bring Jimmy back to me. You'll see. Wait till I tell Jimmy how you treated me. Just you wait.
1: I'll wait. Don't take Jimmy back home with you, Mrs. Barrett. We'll want you both here.
2: Danny?
1: Come on in, Gino.
2: Okay. Just a word to let you know that people questioned around the home of Gladys Hampton had never seen Jimmy Barrett. Also, that Jimmy is released on a writ.
1: Yeah, I was threatened with it.
2: And to tell you that outside is a gentleman from Muncie, Indiana.
1: Another one?
2: Yeah, Danny. You know, this is the first week in my life I have met two people from Muncie, Indiana, one on top of the other.
1: Show them in, Gino.
2: This way in to see Danny Clover, Mr. Fuller.
1: Sit down, Mr. Fuller.
3: Thank you. I'm Joan's father, Mr. Clover.
1: I see. I'm very sorry about what...
3: Thank you, but of course you're not sorry, if we mean the same thing by that word. You're a policeman on homicide, and your job's got to do with dead people. People get used to death almost as easy as they do to cigarettes. The sorrow of Joan's death belongs to me, not to you. Forgive me, I made a speech.
1: How did you know your daughter was dead?
3: You notified the Muncie police, they notified me. I've come to take her home with me.
1: If I can help...
3: Find the person who killed her.
1: We're trying, Mr. Fuller.
3: I've never been vengeful. I've always felt sorry for people eaten by hate. Now it's happened to me.
1: I can understand. Tell me, Mr. Fuller, do you know a man named Jimmy Barrett from Muncie?
3: Of course. Joan knew him, too.
1: Pardon me a second. Pataglia.
4: Roger, Danny.
1: There's a man tailing Jimmy Barrett, isn't there?
4: Yeah, Danny.
1: Get in touch with him. Find out where Jimmy is.
4: Roger. Over.
1: We were talking about Jimmy Barrett, Mr. Fuller. Tell me about him.
3: Well, Jimmy married a woman somewhat older than he. Rather wealthy woman. Why do you ask?
1: He's honeymooning in New York. How well did your daughter know him?
3: Valentines, letters on flowered stationery, holding hands and dances, that much, no more than that.
1: I see. What did Joan tell you she was doing in New York?
3: Working in advertising, she said. Everyone back in Muncie thought that. I didn't know she was a maid.
1: I know how you feel.
3: Forgive me again, you can't possibly know. Did you have a daughter? Did you tell her stories? Did she cry against your cheek? Did you watch her grow up? Was she found in a lake? Was she murdered?
1: Mr. Fuller,
3: we don't know each other, Mr. Clover. We're not friends. Your sympathy doesn't mean anything to me. Just find my daughter's killer.
4: Danny?
1: What is it, Tataglia?
4: The man we had tailing Jimmy Barrett just phoned in. Jimmy just bought himself a new car 5 minutes ago. Brand new Hudson.
1: Where?
4: Tobin's on 105th Street.
1: Thanks, Gino.
5: You all primed to buy a new car, mister? You're just tantalizing yourself with this new model.
1: I want to,
5: Sure you want to. Everybody wants to. There's no feeling like the feeling of running your hand over this new all-leather upholstery.
1: Save it. I'm from the police.
5: That makes you different? That gives you desires different from other people's desires?
1: A man named James Barrett was just in
5: here. I'll never forget him. He bought a new car off of me not a half hour ago, paid me cash, drove away on a dream.
1: Cash?
5: $2,500.
1: He just took $2,500 out of his pocket and gave it to you?
5: Well, not exactly. Let me give you a vivid description of it. I found it very thrilling.
1: You thrill me, too.
5: He looked at the car, asked me how much it was as I stood there, and I told him. Then he runs across the street to the bank, runs back with $2,500 clutched in his wet fist. So you see why it wasn't exactly he pulled it out of his pocket. He was clutching it in his wet fist.
1: Bank across the street, huh?
5: Yeah. Hey, what's the matter? He got it from the bank. It can't be counterfeit, can it? Don't give me heart failure like that. Hit me in the face with it. It's not counterfeit, is it?
6: Don't you find it rather interesting, Mr. Clover, that I, Stephen Chase, am working for the Corn Exchange Bank? We Chases have a bank of our own, you know.
1: I know. And you're the Chase who gave Barrett $2,500.
6: Precisely that Chase.
1: Does Barrett have an account here?
6: As of this morning, a rather plump one.
1: He opened an account this morning and withdrew that much money this afternoon?
6: I see you don't understand banks.
1: Oh, explain them to me.
6: Mrs. Barrett had a letter of credit from a bank in Muncie, Indiana, which she chose to deposit here with us at Corn.
1: Go on.
6: Please. Therefore, this account was in Mrs. Barrett's name. However, this morning, Mr. Barrett appeared. Mr. Barrett, the bearer of a letter from his wife to the effect that her account should now be a joint account.
1: Was that all?
6: Please. I called Mrs. Barrett to find out whether the letter was valid. Mrs. Barrett told me to give her husband as much money as he wanted.
1: All this happened this morning?
6: Precisely this morning.
1: Precisely, Mr. Chase.

0: Oh, hiya, Danny. Just going out. Want to go out with us?
1: No, I'm coming in. Oh, Miss Barrett, see you got all your things packed. Going back to Muncie?
2: Oh, no. You said we couldn't go back to Muncie until this thing was all cleared up. We're going to find a nicer place to live.
0: Yeah, me and the honey doll are going to branch out. Nothing but a ball from now on. We're really going to live. Aren't we, honey doll?
2: Whatever you want, Jimmy.
1: Tell me what you want, Jimmy.
0: What I want? Get out of this crummy hole. New clothes for honey doll. And for me. Drapes. Double-breasted.
1: I understand you got a new car.
0: It's got New York talking, huh?
1: We're talking about it down at headquarters.
2: Jimmy, the man said he'd show us the penthouse at 9 o'clock. It's almost that now.
0: You heard what honey doll said, Danny. I guess I'm henpecked, that's all.
1: Tell me when all this happened, Jimmy. The last time I saw you, you were happy, right here.
2: How much are you allowed to meddle in our lives? What concern is it of yours where we live?
0: Oh, honey, doll. Don't talk like that to Danny. He wants to come up for a drink sometime. He wants to know our address.
2: Get him out of here.
1: You didn't answer my question, Jimmy. When did you make up your mind about all this? New car, penthouse.
0: I'll tell you. Honey, doll and me had a small talk. We decided we were tired of living like folks, like other people. Honey doll wants to support me in the manner I'm itching for. And she can afford it. Come here, honey doll.
2: Jimmy, get him out of here.
0: Oh, baby, this is Jimmy. Jimmy with his arms around you.
2: Stop it!
0: Okay. But you're supposed to give me anything I want, remember?
1: You're a little blackmail, Jimmy.
0: Huh?
1: I had a talk with Joan's father. He said you used to hold hands with his daughter. And if you did that, you lied to me. You did know, Joan. You did lie to me.
0: Danny, so I lied to you. I was nervous.
2: It's getting late, Jimmy.
1: Did you lie to him, Miss Barrett? Did you know Joan back in Muncie?
2: No.
1: But you knew Jimmy knew her. You knew Jimmy was seeing her while you were here, while you were on your honeymoon, Miss Barrett.
0: Oh, why not, Danny? Guy likes to look up old friends. Especially an old friend who's made good in the big city.
1: I got news for you. Joan was a housemaid. Those clothes she was wearing belonged to her employer.
0: I knew that. And I understand why she did it. To impress me. To make me hate myself because I married another woman.
1: Jimmy, you realize what your lying can cost you.
0: Sure, Danny. Now I'm your number one murder suspect.
1: That's right.
0: Danny.
1: Uh-huh.
0: What's the penalty for murder in this state?
1: Premeditated.
0: Premeditated.
1: Life, the chair. Depends on the jury.
0: And how about for obstructing justice?
1: It depends. 1 to 10, maybe.
0: But for murder, it can be the chair, huh?
1: That's right.
0: Did you hear that, honey doll? You're going to get the chair.
2: Jimmy.
1: You killed so you could keep your husband, didn't you, Mrs. Barrett?
2: Jimmy. I'm begging you. Get him out of here.
1: You were afraid Jimmy would get blamed for it, because Miss Hampton, her employer, could recognize him. You had to kill Miss Hampton, too, didn't you?
2: Jimmy!
1: That's what you held over your wife, Jimmy. You knew all this. She had to give you everything you wanted. Thought you'd get as soon as you were married, but didn't.
0: 1 to 10, huh? That's the way it was, Danny.
2: You fell! I killed my you! Killed my you! And yourself!
0: Don't take it so hard, honey doll. You've lived almost most of your life. They had a week of it with me.
1: Let's go, both of you.
0: Honey doll, I promise you this. When I get out, I'll spend your money. I'll be happy. Just the way you wanted me to.

Broadway looks good now. It's wearing the funny mask with the funny nose. The big smile painted in scarlet. The scarlet you've known in other places and other times. Don't rip off the mask, kid, because you couldn't stand what you'd see. It's Broadway, the gaudiest, the most violent. The lonesomest mile in the world. Broadway, my beat.

Broadway's My Beat stars Larry Thor as Detective Danny Clover with Charles Calvert as Tartaglia. The program was produced and directed by Elliot Lewis with musical score composed and conducted by Alexander Courage. Included in tonight's cast were Irene Tedrow, Dick Crenna, Bob Bruce, Peggy Weber, Stan Waxman, and Jack Crucian. This Saturday evening on CBS, Hopalong Cassidy comes riding to the rescue of an old friend who's suspected of a serious crime. It's a long, tough job Hoppy takes on, literally risking his own neck. With one of the greatest surprise endings you've ever heard, Hoppy comes through. 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Dan Cumberly speaking, this is CBS, where yours truly, Johnny Dollar, brings adventures Saturday nights on the Columbia Broadcasting System.

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1: It's late afternoon, sometime after the close of our last episode. As at an airport outside the city, a black limousine stops beside a huge private plane. Now, Gus Jansen picks up the speaking tube, tells his driver...
2: Wait here, Sam. Mr. Weber will stay with you while I go inside the plane. Watch for me, Gordy. If I wave to you, come inside the plane.

0: Come into the lounge, August.
1: Coming right up, J.T.
0: I'm in here.
1: Hey.
0: Oh, you like my plane, August?
1: It's beautiful, J.T. I thought Sam brought me to the wrong part of the field.
0: Huh?
1: My new driver, Sam. Yeah, I thought this was a commercial airliner.
0: I'm glad you like it, August. You alone?
1: I left Gordy outside with Sam.
0: You might have brought him with you.
1: Let him wait. I took a lot from Gordy when I came back. Now he'll take it.
0: You know why I had you take it from Gordon?
1: Yeah. I've learned my lesson, J.T.
0: I think you have. The big fella and I are pleased with you.
1: Oh, thanks. I'm pleased with myself.
0: Things going well with Miss Beekman?
1: Well, I gave her the first driving lesson today.
0: Uh-huh. Is she a good pupil?
1: Let's put it this way. Let's say I'm a good teacher.
0: You are feeling good.
1: Yes, I am. Kate Beekman's eating out of the palm of my hand. Club's running smooth, deliveries are on time, and I'm out of the woods, J.T. Or I will be when I get Suzanne Barkley.
0: When you do.
1: There's no question that I'll get her while the police are chasing themselves in circles. I've got the only key.
0: I'm inclined to agree with you.
1: How long will you be out of town?
0: 3 weeks and a half.
1: J.T., by the time you get back, I'll have Sue Barkley taken care of. And Kate Beekman ready for the axe. That I promise you. You going on business?
0: Well, there's a briefcase for you. You'll find the schedules and authorities you need. And there's a site draft on Corn Mercantile. Draw anything up to $100,000 for operating expenses. If you need more, you can draw on the nightclub funds in an emergency. You can check my itinerary. It's in the briefcase.
1: Acapulco, then San Juan, Puerto Rico, Kingston, Jamaica. Business trip, J.T.?
0: Why, you might call it that, my boy. We've capital to invest. I'm in search of foreign outlets.
1: Oh, foreign outlets, huh?
0: Yeah. Your good spirits are contagious, my boy. I'm going to tell you something. Things are going well. Better than I dreamed. So, it's time to dream again, August. Time to plan. We mustn't stand still. We mustn't be content with what we have. Oh, my co-pilot is warming the engines.
1: I can barely hear him in here. What were you saying, J.T.?
0: August, men in our business are vulnerable. There are dangers.
1: Yeah, there's always the law.
0: And what fools call justice. All right. Let them believe in justice. I know something better. Power, August. In just a little while, we'll be so powerful, nothing can touch us. Nothing. We're almost there now. So let them believe in justice. Believing honesty is the best policy makes them sleep better. If they lie down easier at night in their belief that murder will out and crime never pays. All right. Let them sleep. Let them sleep good and hard. Yeah. They'll sleep and we'll work. You're right, my boy. Everything's coming our way. Got any questions?
1: No, unless you want to see Gordy.
0: No, I don't want to see him.
1: Then I'll shove along. Have a good trip, J.T.
0: I'll be comfortable. What?
1: Well, there's just one thing lacking, J.T. You need one of those cute hostesses to make you coffee and hold your hand. You can't have everything.
0: No. Look through the window, August. See who's getting out of the taxi.
1: You do travel first class.
0: Yeah. Goodbye, August.
2: Meanwhile, in a different part of the city, Harry Mason stops at the home of Suzanne Barkley's mother.
3: There's a man walking toward us, Chief.
4: Mr. Murphy?
5: Yes, sir. I'm Tex Murphy. You Mr. Mason?
1: Yes. This is my secretary, Miss Street.
5: Miss Street?
3: Hello.
5: I've heard of you, Miss Mason.
1: Well, Lieutenant Halverson gave me a report on you, too.
5: I understand you got a job for me. A driving job.
1: Yes, I'll explain inside.
5: You mean inside here?
1: Yes. This is the home of Mrs. Barkley.
5: Well, can't you give me an idea, Mr. Mason?
1: We'll talk inside. I don't want to be seen outside Mrs. Barkley's house.
3: Hello, Mr. Mason. Miss Street. Hello, Mrs. Barkley.
1: Mrs. Barkley. Mrs. Barkley, this is Mr. Murphy.
5: How do, ma'am?
3: Oh, hello, Mr. Murphy.
1: Are we alone, Mrs. Barkley?
3: Yes, Mr. Mason.
1: Good. So that you will understand Mr. Murphy's presence, he's an expert automobile stunt driver. Lieutenant Halverson checked him through, and we know Mr. Murphy is to be trusted absolutely. Did Halverson explain any of this to you, Tex?
5: Oh, no, sir. All I know is the lieutenant called Dad and said he needed me up here to do a job and that I'd better get up here and see what the lieutenant wants. That's all I know.
1: Uh-huh. Well, Mrs. Barkley has a daughter named Suzanne. Here's her picture.
5: Hey, that's a right attractive young lady.
3: Thank you, Tex.
1: Suzanne ran away. She's in hiding.
5: How come?
1: Because she got mixed up with a crook. She's afraid of him. So afraid that she ran away.
5: Who's he?
3: All we know about him is that he's called Gus.
1: Now, we believe that this Gus is associated with a syndicate of important crooks.
5: Mm-hmm. Okay.
1: And if we can identify Gus, we can identify the other members of the syndicate.
5: You could bust up the whole shebang.
1: When we locate Gus.
5: Mm-hmm. I reckon this has got something to do with Miss Suzanne.
3: It has. Suzanne Barkley can identify Gus.
5: Ah, so you've got to find her first.
1: Not just find her. We have to make her come forward. That'll save time. And that is where you come in.
5: How?
1: Well, Suzanne is afraid. She thinks that no one can help her. We must make her see the truth when she comes forward. She'll come to her mother's funeral.
5: This lady's her mother?
1: That's right. Now, we're going to make it look as if Mrs. Barkley is killed in an auto accident. We've arranged for publicity and so on. We believe Suzanne will come to the funeral.
5: It's pretty clever.
1: If it works.
3: We'll make it work.
5: And you want me to drive the car?
1: That's right. Now, you have the clothes, Mrs. Barkley?
3: Yes, here in the box.
5: Clothes?
1: Yes, I'll explain.
5: Now, what's all that?
3: Oh, two orange blouses and two purple skirts. They're just alike.
5: Yes, ma'am, I can see that.
3: And two purple coats with caps to match.
5: Yeah, I see them, too. Now, those mighty bright colors.
1: Well, we picked them so people would see the clothes and not the people wearing them.
5: Well, that little point right there kind of interests me. Who's going to wear them?
1: You and Mrs. Barkley. There's a duplicate set for each of you.
3: Slip yours on, Tex. Let's see if they fit.
5: No, ma'am. I'll drive that car and I'll smash it up, but I ain't going to wear no get-up like that.
1: Tex.
5: Those are girls' clothes.
3: Let
5: now.
3: Me, Mr. Murphy.
5: Now, it ain't going to do no good to argue, ma'am, because I ain't going to do it.
3: Are you a coward, Mr. Murphy?
5: Coward, did you say, ma'am? I sure hate to think I was, Miss Barkley, but I sure hate to put on ladies' clothes.
3: You hate. Do you know what's happening to my daughter? She's being hunted by the man called Gus. He's trying to find my daughter because he wants to kill her.
5: Huh?
3: Mr. Murphy, if we don't make Suzanne come forward, Gus will find her. And when he does, he'll kill her. And you don't want to put on woman's clothes.
5: I'm sorry, Miss Barkley.
3: Save your apologies, Mr. Murphy.
5: No, I was only going to say I didn't understand.
1: You understand now, Tex?
5: Yes, sir, Mr. Mason. Show me how this harness works, will you, Miss Street?
2: 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Well, by all means, hear tomorrow's important and exciting development. It's...
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3: Buono, buono.
2: I beg your pardon?
3: Suonacci il campanello.
2: Sam, what are you...
3: Nothing at all, sweetheart. I just happen to have the tourist lists of handy Italian phrases before me.
2: North Beach never did that to you before, Sam.
3: North Beach never did anybody like it. Just did me, F.
2: But I thought you said old Bartolomeo just wanted you to drop by for a friendly talk.
3: And some garlic bread and red wine. But does that explain the knife gash on my coat?
2: Your new tweed?
3: My old tweed now, cherub. You see, it was never meant to be swum in.
2: The bay?
3: Yes.
2: Not again.
3: What else? By now, your keen feminine instincts should tell you this is not the social call, Wonder Girl. As a matter of fact, I plan to drop by presto presto with words anent a little something I call View of Fisherman's Wharf from the Water, or the Crab Louie Caper.
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3: Great, great. 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
3: 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Dear Bartolomeo, Fisherman's Wharf, as you know, is as changeable as an Italian wench. All smiles and laughter of a Saturday night with the lights blazing in the Cioppino palazzas and the tourists three deep around the steaming cauldrons outside. But it's something else again of an early dawn. Dark and lonely and quiet, except for the mutter of engines as the crab boats nose out into the fog that hang over the gate. Last night was somewhere in between. The lights were blinking out as I left my cab and walked over to your place of business, a gaudily painted building at the foot of the wharf with a red, yellow, and blue sign reading Museo Maggiore. Curios, souvenirs, waxworks. 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
2: Who is it?
3: I'm Sam Spade. Bartolomeo called me.
2: He isn't here. That's his grotto at the end of the wharf.
3: Thanks. Look, is there anything I can... Sorry. Except for Flasky's at the very end, the wharf was dark now. It seemed early as if something had interfered with business as usual and the late customers had been brushed off a couple hours ahead of time. I peeked through a hole in one of Flasky's window shades and saw why. It looked like the entire population of North Beach was inside.
4: If everyone is ready...
5: Un momento. Who's this?
3: Me?
5: Yes, you. What do you want?
3: I'm Sam Spade. Bartolomeo Maggiore sent for me.
4: Bartolomeo. Conoscete il signor Spade?
6: Ah, sì, sì. Obrigatissimo, Faschi. How there, Mr. Spade? You are wondering why you are here?
3: Well, as a matter of fact, I am, Bartolomeo. I thought that...
6: I know. It's about my son, Louis. My son, my only son.
3: Oh, he's inside?
6: No, not inside. Out in the darkness somewhere. Cold and alone.
3: You mean he...
6: Si. 6 days now they have searched for his body.
3: Oh, well, when did it happen?
6: 1 week today.
3: Crab boat?
6: His boat, the San Felipe.
3: Was he alone when it happened?
6: You detectives... You strike the point. My Louis, always a fish alone. Until this time.
3: Who went out with him?
6: Dominic Torrio, his friend, Dominic. This gathering is assembled in Dominic's honor, you see.
3: You mean a hearing or something?
6: Something more than that. Come, listen to them.
5: Yeah. I'm a sick! In my belly, I'm a sick! This opera buffo! Fasti, you should sell it the ticket!
4: Keep your temper, Aldo. State
5: facts. Facts, huh? Or 6 years, Louis fishing the crab alone.
7: Yeah.
5: Each day is a layover, close the breaker line and string the pot. Each day he's bringing the San Felipe home, okie-dokie. That's right, everybody.
2: Yes,
5: sir. Sure, sure. Until one fine day, Dominique, he's to go with Louis to help. Help.
8: Aldo, we must deal in facts.
5: Dominique is suspended. Yes.

0: Which deal, in fact...
1: Dominic is suspended! Bastard, the truth! He's a kid, Louis. Joe is a kid, Louis. And you know why? Because he's the one to Rosalia. That's the one!
2: You see how it is.
3: Who's Rosalia?
2: You must have seen her at the museo.
3: Crying?
2: Yes, with reason. Next week, she and my Louis were to be married.
3: It's tough. You think this Dominic was in love with her, maybe?
2: I think nothing, senor. Two men, friends, alone in a boat in a heavy fog. One of them dies, the other says it is an accident. It is not for us to think or make guesses.
3: Say, what am I supposed to do?
2: In the records of the police, senor, my Louis died in an accident. Mm-hmm. In the hearts of his friends, he was murdered. For my sake, for Dominic's, for the sake of us all, we must know the truth. For this, I prefer to employ one who is professional and impartial. Come. Yeah. We go in.
1: I don't believe it, senor.
0: Believe me, before heaven, I mean it.
4: Silencio. Once again, Dominic. How far was the boat from Seal Rocks?
0: 100 yards, I think.
5: I
0: heard the break.
5: Oh, he's alive.
4: Silencio. Let Dominic tell the story. Go on now. You had dropped the last crab pot over the side. Then?
0: Something went wrong with the motor. Louis told me to look at it. I went below, then it happened. Louis was leaning over the gunwale. We untangled a float, and the sea took us by the stern. We broached. I saw him go over and plunge into the white water. I brought the boat about then. For 2 hours, I yelled, I circled around, I blew the whistle, everything. Then the Coast Guard came. Fosky, I swear it, that's all I know. I never saw Louis.
1: Impossible!
4: Silencio! Silencio! My brothers, it was your will that I sit here in judgment of Dominic Torrio. Before I go on, are there any more questions you have to ask him? Are there any among you who have evidence to offer against him? So be it. You know as well as I, there is only one verdict here. The charge is dismissed. The court is adjourned.
3: Everyone was still for a second, like a big tableau. Fosky, white-haired and dignified on the platform, looking down at Dominic, and the rest of them all on their feet now, boring holes through him with their eyes. He was the first to move, turning slowly, walking out through the crowd toward the door, looking tentatively from face to face, knowing now he hadn't been acquitted at all, as one by one they turned their backs on him. I felt terribly sorry for Dominic, until he walked past me and I got a look at his face, at his eyes. In my racket, I see that look more often than the next guy. I never saw it any clearer than I did now. It was fear and hatred and guilt. So I left you talking to Fasque, Bartolomeo, and walked back down to the wharf, to the museo. Rosalia.
6: I told you Bartolomeo is not here.
3: I've seen Bartolomeo. I want to talk to you. Sit down.
6: I don't want to...
3: Sit down. That's a good girl. It was quite a place, the museo. A catch-all for everything nautical you'd run across in 60-odd years of living on the sea or next to it. From a 10-foot shark pickled in formaldehyde to a life-size figure of Captain Kidd, complete with drawn sword, lace cuffs, and treasure chest at his feet next to the door. I turned back to Rosalia, sitting on a rum keg under a flickering hurricane lamp, the only light in the room.
6: What do you want of me?
3: Bartolomeo wants the truth about what happened on the San Felipe.
6: They're deciding that at the meeting.
3: They already did.
6: They did? You mean Dominic... How did they decide?
3: Dismiss the charges. No evidence, no witnesses. It was the only thing Fosky could do. You feel better?
6: It doesn't bring back my Louis.
3: No, it doesn't. Dominic's gone free now, from both the law and his people. No vengeance for Louis. Why were you crying when I came by tonight?
6: Haven't I the right to cry with my Louis?
3: Drop it.
6: Huh?
3: Why didn't you go to the meeting, afraid to give yourself away?
6: I didn't feel like it, that's all.
3: You're a Sicilian, Rosalia. Vengeance is pretty important to you. If you'd loved Louis, you'd have been in there screaming for Dominic's scalp.
6: You shut your mouth.
3: But no, you sat home crying, not for Louis, but for Dominic, right? How long had it been going on? Did you know Dominic was going to kill him when they put out in the San Felipe?
6: Why would Dominic kill him?
3: Well, that's a stupid question. He's in love with you.
6: In love with me. In love with me.
3: Drop it. Drop it, Rose.

0: Aaliyah.
1: In love with me? Oh, I wish it were so.
0: Huh?
1: He killed for me. Is that what they say? It's all very flattering, very. I love Dominic. I've always loved Dominic since I was a little girl. I threw myself at Dominic, and I begged him to marry me. That's not easy for a girl to do, Mr. Spade. I begged him, and I promised to work for him, to be his slave. You know what he did? He laughed, and he spit upon me. And you, stand there, and you tell me that he murdered for the love of me. You wouldn't walk across the street.
0: All right. Take it easy now. Come on, take it easy.
1: So I do the silly woman thing. I promise myself to Louis. To crazy Louis. To a madman.
0: Crazy?
1: You don't believe that, huh? Louis the Great, il campione. A champion of the crab fisherman. Who dares to fish right on the breaker line. Catches more crab than anyone else. Louis the Fearless. Do you know why he's fearless? He's too crazy to be afraid.
0: What do you mean?
1: He mutters. He talks to himself of great riches. Of thousands of dollars. Of him and me. Louis, the crab fisherman, and me, living in the finest house in North Beach.
0: When was this?
1: Last week. He went up in Bartolomeo's attic one night, and he came down with a big hunk of his raw wax from the waxworks. The tresor, he called it. A stupid lump of wax. And he held it up before me, so. And he says with a mad gleam in his eye, "From this, Rosalia, from this I will carve for us the biggest, finest house you can dream of. Here, look."
0: What's Captain Kidd got to do?
1: He puts it in the treasure chest. See? You will keep this a secret, Rosalia, he says, if you love me. And he laughs again like a madman. Me love Louis Maggiore? I hated him.
0: It was too good to be phony. The triangle notion had to go. You could hardly blame Rosalia for thinking he was crazy, and the treasure chest was a hunk of tallow, not a very fresh hunk at that. And Louis' routine with it must have hit her like the graveyard scene from Hamlet. Therefore, having no theory, nor evidence, nor witnesses, I also had no motive. As always, in situations like this, I did the sensible thing. I went home and went to bed. Or I thought I went to bed. Hello?
2: Spade?
0: Yeah.
2: I got a tip for you.
0: Huh?
2: Find yourself a nice, dirty divorce case somewhere and stay out of North Beach.
0: Well, this almost sounds like a threat.
2: Call it advice. There's $100 in the mail for you. You'll get it this morning.
0: Plus a bribe?
2: A gift.
0: Can I keep it if I don't play?
2: If you don't play, you won't need it.
0: I suppose it's useless to ask who this is.
2: Louis Maggiore.
0: Say that again?
2: Louis Maggiore. Shall I spell it?
0: You might explain it.
2: You talk to Rosalia. Figure it out for yourself.
0: Sure. So she never loved you, and you knew it. So you go over the side when the comber hits, swim ashore, then discover they think you're dead and decide to leave it that way rather than go through with a wedding.
2: You got it.
0: I got more. So life without Rosalia in North Beach is impossible. You can't face the shame and loose talk that goes with a busted wedding. So you're going over the hill and find a new life for yourself.
2: Wait a minute, Spade.
0: Oh, there's more. So you're tossing over a car, a bank account, a boat worth $7,000. Walking out on your old man to say nothing of 3 years apprenticeship and 6 years of hard work to get where you are. I understand perfectly. And you're being a little insulting. I make a lot of my dough with my big flat feet, but I do make some of it with my head. Now try again.
2: You don't believe I'm Louis Maggiore?
0: That is the general idea. And it might surprise you to know that 5 minutes ago I was ready to chuck the whole antipasto. Now I'm back in with both feet. What's with the music box?
2: Nothing. Tell me, would you know Louis if you saw him?
0: I've seen his picture.
2: Fine. I guess I'll have to prove it to you. If I satisfy you I'm Louis Maggiore, will you stay home?
0: Scott. Out's honor. Now where do we prove it?
2: You know Castellani's grotto?
0: Halfway out in the wharf, yeah.
2: There's a ramp running around behind it. I'll see you there in a half hour.
0: I know just what you're going to say, Bartolomeo, but I didn't go alone. Roscoe was right there with me, with his safety off. It was the kind of fog San Francisco puts on once a year for the tourists. Just to nail down its position as runner-up to London. I had to feel my way along the row of dark chowder houses to Castellani's. Except for the foghorn and the lapping of the water below, there wasn't a sound. The only cheerful thing in the picture was Roscoe, who was now out of my pocket at the ready. I eased up to the corner of Castellani's. There was an alley between it and the next building, leading around to the ramp over the water.
2: Stay.
0: I could see the glow of his cigarette first. Then I made him out, in a slouch hat and overcoat. He was standing at the rail.
2: Stayed.
0: Right here.
2: Well? You satisfied now?
0: I'll let you know. I moved out from the side of the building and walked toward him. He must have known about Roscoe because he didn't move. Just let me come right up next to him. I was stupid, sure. But it wouldn't have worked for him except for the fog. 2 feet away, I saw what I thought was Louis with a booby trap. The hat and overcoat were slung over a piling with a burning cigarette on the rail next to one of the sleeves. I rolled to one side just in time. The knife slashed through the padding on my left shoulder and he was on me. Roscoe went into the brink and I took on the arm with a knife with my two hands 32 feet. Unhappily, overlooking a spare foot, he knew what to do with. I went through the railing like an silent version of the sea wolf, arriving thus in the limpid and soothing waters of San Francisco Bay. At the moment, I was not sorry.
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0: Three chimes mean good times on NBC. Sunday, Theater Guild on the Air presents one of the greatest dramatic undertakings in the history of radio. It's a full hour and a half adaptation of Shakespeare's masterpiece, Hamlet. The immortal lines and matchless beauty of Hamlet come to life Sunday with John Gielgud, Dorothy McGuire, and Pamela Brown in Theater Guild on the Air. And a reminder, this Sunday also means another gala broadcast of The Big Show. And now back to the Crab Louie caper, tonight's adventure with Sam Spade. Wetting my finger and holding it up in the wind, I quickly determined where north was, and just as quickly decided there was no percentage in swimming the Golden Gate. A bright blur on my starboard bow called to mind the old saying, where there's a light, there's life, so I headed there. Three strokes this side of exhaustion, I pulled up at what proved to be a landing with a Jacob's ladder, at the top of which I found the rear entrance to Foskey's, or more accurately, Foskey's private office. The door was open.
1: Huh? Oh.
0: I'm Sam Spade. I've been swimming, if you're wondering.
1: Bartolomeo told me about you. He didn't say you were crazy.
0: Well, maybe he didn't know. You wouldn't have a brandy lying around loose, would you?
1: Sure, sit down.
0: Thanks. I think I saw Louis tonight.
1: Louis? Impossible. Where?
0: Behind Castellani's.
1: Yeah.
0: Bless you, Foskey. Ah. Oh, hit me again, will you?
1: Yeah, but what about Louis?
0: Called me up, said he'd meet me there. Just tried to knife me.
1: Oh, but it's impossible.
0: Is it?
1: Why would he play dead? And why would he try to kill you?
0: Maybe he's crazy.
1: Well, how do you mean?
0: You've heard of the dear old lady who had the trunk full of pancakes, haven't you?
1: Hmm?
0: Louis saves old tallow. Captain Kidd's treasure chest at the Museo is full of it.
1: Who told you this?
0: Rosalia showed it to me. May I?
1: Help yourself.
0: Thanks. Might be a good idea to call another meeting and tell the people. Make it easier for Dominic.
1: Funny. Of the whole meeting here, I alone doubted his guilt.
0: Good thing they made you the judge, or he might be 6 feet under by now. Got a cigarette?
1: In the box there, next to the phone.
0: Thanks. Yeah, I went right along with him, too. Shows how wrong you can be when...
1: When what?
0: When you go by emotions and not by evidence. This is, quite a cigarette box.
1: Yes, it stops when you put it down.
0: Hmm? Well.
1: I suppose now you'll drop your assignment?
0: Sure. I'm a detective, not a psychiatrist. You've got a lunatic running around. That's your problem. Good night, Foskey, and thanks for the brandy. If Roscoe had been along, I might have played it differently. But when you're sitting across a coffee table from a guy you suddenly realize has the wet cement already, you do what I did, make polite noises and concentrate on getting out on 2 feet. It was 7-3. Dominic was stashed in a handy closet listening to the whole thing, which was handy since the next obvious move was his room in a house on Jefferson Street. A rooming house owned and operated by a four-corsage bosom-type lady known as Mama Luca.
2: Oh, senor, I don't know nothing. I don't know nothing.
0: You're scared, Mama. Did Dominic threaten you?
2: No, don't ask me.
0: Look, he killed Louis Maggiore. I gotta know why.
2: I don't know why. I don't know nothing about it.
0: Louis came here?
2: Yes. Yes, Louis came here the night before it happened.
0: Why?
2: I don't know. He was all excited. A handful of wax.
0: Wax?
2: You know.
0: What about it?
2: He showed it to Dominique, and they go into his room and talk, and then he ran off to send a telegram.
0: Telegraph office, huh?
3: Well, since it's official business, I can let you read the office copy.
4: Here. Yeah. This message just came in tonight.
0: Dominic Torrio. Regarding your inquiry, analysis of samples sent here by Louis Maggiore, highly promising. If quality uniform and weight correct, would estimate value minimum $60,000. Hartley Associates, Vancouver, B.C. A lump of smelly stuff that looked like old tallow, picked out of the ocean and worth $60,000, was a strong enough clue for even stupid Sam to pick up. I left the telegraph office on the double and pulled up at the Museo Maggiore 10 minutes later.
5: Oh, blasted lock is jammed.
0: He was too busy to notice me. I slid a marlin spike out of a rack next to the rum keg.
5: Locked. Must be locked.
0: I hate to do this, Foskey.
5: Wait a minute, mate. Wait a minute.
0: The next voice you'll hear will be the nurse with a breakfast tray. Bartolomeo!
6: Senor, back. What have you...
7: Look.
6: What? What have you done?
7: His Honor was playing Pandora with Captain Kidd's treasury.
6: Treasure box?
7: Yeah.
6: But why? Who is it? Who? Fusky.
7: Surprised?
6: Fusky? Why would he, of all people...
7: He likes a buck as well as the next one. Possibly even more, when there are 60,000 of them.
6: $60,000?
7: Yeah.
6: Is he mad?
7: Like a fox. Here, let me pry this cover off. There.
6: What is this?
7: Well, it may not look like much to you and me, but to a perfume manufacturer, it's prettier than the Venus de Milo.
6: Tadlo?
7: Ambergris. It's what happens when a whale gets a tummy ache. Louis must have run on to it 10 days ago.
6: Adremio, $60,000.
7: Yeah. That's the big why of it, Bartolomeo.
6: What now? You think Fusky...
7: He won't talk, neither will Dominic. They're next and they know it. Still two men alone in a fog in a boat.
6: See.
7: There were only a witness.
6: There was a witness.
7: Hmm?
6: The eye of God was on Dominic when he did it. And the judgment of God is swift and is sure. Dominic knows it.
7: You think so?
6: I know Dominic. Why you ask?
7: There's a way to find out. What time is it?
6: 1:30.
7: There's time. Where do you keep your razor?
6: Razor?
7: Yeah. I'm going to shave Captain Kidd. Which I did, finishing around 2 a.m. And during the next 3 hours, I got wet, cold, and seasick in the order named. But made it back to the museo in time for a couple of stiff horns of grappa before you and I hustled down to the wharf to where Dominic was picking up bait for his crab nets.
6: Dominic?
8: Huh? Oh, Bartolomeo.
6: And the Signor Spade.
8: I remember Mr. Spade.
7: Yeah, last night in back at Castellani's.
8: I don't know what you're talking about.
7: What you're talking about, sure, Dominic. It's all a horrible mistake.
8: Lay off me, will you? Heard what Fosky said, didn't you? They dropped the charges. I'm innocent. They cleared me.
7: That's just why we're here.
6: We want to make it up to you, my boy.
8: What's in your mind?
7: You did Louis a great favor, Dominic. When his 32 crab pots got too much for him to handle, you went along to help him. Today, we're going along to help you. Now, when do we cast off? There's a float up ahead.
6: What color?
7: Yellow and red. Is that yours, Dominic?
8: That's mine.
7: Great, great. Pull up alongside. Well?
8: What's this all about?
7: I told you, Dominic.
8: You're lying. What are you trying to do? Break me down? He's dead in an accident. You heard what Bosky
7: Yeah, said. Yeah. Forget it, Dominic. Forget it. We love you like a brother.
8: I told the truth. What are you trying to do? Torture me? Is that what you want? Revenge?
6: No. The matter is in other hands now.
8: What? You mean?
6: There is always one witness, isn't there, Dominic?
8: Oh. That's what you mean, huh? Is that why you came to tell me that? That's a good one. Hold the wheel, Spade. I'll bait my net. I'll spit in your eye one day, old man. One day when you get smart, you and a whole lousy
7: we
8: war.
7: We both watched him haul the line.
8: Oh, it's playing
7: it on the deck, prattling to himself like a little kid whistling in the dark. He was a lousy actor, pale under his sunburn and drenched with
8: sweat. I won't let you forget
7: up it,
8: pal.
7: Coil by
8: I got
7: coil.
8: Something to prove.
7: Then it began to come slower.
8: I can make it stick. When I can prove it in court, I'll sue you till you bleed. Hey, what's the matter here? What's pulling on this line?
7: Maybe it's your conscience, Dominic.
8: It's heavy. It's.
6: What? The Lord moves in strange ways.
8: I can't get it up.
7: Let me help you. There we go. One, two,
8: up.
6: Louis! Get away from me! Let me go! Louis! No!
7: I hauled Louis up onto the deck, and a grisly sight he was, too. With a knife still sticking in his back. I figured that that was where Dominic would put it, and I was right. Not that it mattered, because Dominic wasn't thinking logically from the moment he saw Louis' body tangled in his crab line. He sang us all 50 verses then and there and repeated them for the police stenographer later when we got him to headquarters. It looks like a first-degree rap for both him and Fusky, but I'm waiting till it happens before telling him the corpse was Captain Kidd, minus beard and ruffles. Period. End of report.
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Tonight's transcribed adventure of Sam Spade was produced, edited, and directed by William Spear. Sam Spade was played by Stephen Dunn. Lorene Tuttle as Effie. 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

0: Join us again next week, same time, for another adventure with Sam Spade. Through the years, the Red Cross has helped the victims of disaster and helped protect the health of our nation. Today, with the country rising to meet the challenge of possible aggression, the Red Cross has been asked by the government to undertake additional tremendous tasks. A goal of $85 million must be reached during the 1951 Red Cross campaign. 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

0: presenting Orson Welles as the Third Man. The Lives of Harry Lime, the fabulous stories of the immortal character originally created in the motion picture The Third Man, with zither music by Anton Kara.
1: That was the shot that killed Harry Lime. He died in a sewer beneath Vienna. As those of you know who saw the movie The Third Man. Yes, that was the end of Harry Lime. But it was not the beginning. Harry Lime had many lives. And I can recount all of them. How do I know? Very simple. Because my name is Harry Lime. I've known many places and left them, made many friends and lost them, won many fortunes and spent them. My fate seems to be linked to a cosmic yo-yo. This is a story of a low point on one of the yo-yo trips down. This particular low point is known on the map as the island of Haiti. I arrived there as a sort of political refugee. A small revolution I'd been promoting in a nearby banana republic had fizzled out on me, and the general I'd been backing backed out. I found myself holding the bag. The bag, luckily, just happened to contain a few rolls of the U.S. Treasury's best lettuce. So when I descended on Haiti, I did it with style. Then, after a while, I spent the style. Don't let anybody tell you about the easy life on these tropical islands. You need dough in paradise, too. Of course, I still had my friends among the natives, but even they had become devoted students of the rubaiyat. That is, they took the cash and let the credit go.

0: And now, Orson Welles is Harry Lime, the third man in Voodoo.
1: I am sorry, Monsieur Harry, no more.
2: Oh, come on now, George. You've got a clean white cuff there, even for a bartender.
1: Monsieur Harry, please understand. My boss, he supply my cuff. I cannot mark it up any further.
2: George, are you trying to tell me that money makes that much difference to you? Do you prefer that sort of customer to me, that ambassador of ill will over there? The babbitt who comes to Haiti to find somebody new in Toledo? Or do you prefer...
1: Monsieur Harry, I prefer you.
2: Oh, merci, old
1: every
2: man.
1: Every native on this island prefers Monsieur Harry.
2: Well, then it's settled, huh?
1: But the boss, he prefers his customer with the money.
2: Oh, I should have known. Somehow, George, it never occurred to me that you'd sell out like the rest, go commercial. But, well, you've been trapped too, George. Cornered, impaled on the almighty dollar sign.
1: No, mon ami,
2: Well, George, it's getting late. Time for me to move on, I guess.
3: That's your greatest fault, Harry Lime. Always moving on.
2: Hmm? What?
3: And it's always getting so late.
2: Dorna.
3: Hello, Harry, darling.
2: Dorna, you beautiful, wonderful witch.
3: Oh.
2: What are you doing?
3: Let's not be trite, Harry. I could ask you the same question.
2: Okay, then. Whom are you doing here?
3: Harry, darling. 3 years haven't changed you a bit.
2: Well, who is he? That one?
3: No. Over there. The seersucker suit.
2: Oh, no, Dorna.
3: Oh, he's really quite charming, Harry.
2: Charming, eh? He's an oaf. I don't like the way he laughs.
3: Oh, you'd adore him, darling. He pinches waitresses, collects souvenirs, collects money, too.
2: Ah, I might have known. He's with you. Well, let's meet him.
3: Now, Harry.
2: After you, mademoiselle. Oh, and, Georges, you might tell your boss that Harry Lime is on the preferred list again. I spent several pleasant moments following Dorna to the booth as she snaked her way adroitly between the tables. It was difficult for me to focus my attention on her. Mark. Mark, in this case, was fat and perspiring. Of course, he was bald. His contributions to the aromas of the cafe were generous. His cigars, perspiration, and his money.
3: Sam?
4: Huh? Oh, hiya, baby. I was just going to send out a searching party for you.
3: Sam, I'd like you to meet an old friend of mine, huh? Harry Lime, Sam Torkin.
2: Oh, very happy to meet you, Mr. Torkin.
4: Oh, sit down. Any friend of Dorna's is a friend of mine. Well, within reason, of course.
2: Very good.
4: You from the States too, Larry?
3: Harry, Sam. Harry Lime.
4: Huh? Oh, yeah, Harry. Yeah, what part of the States you from?
2: I'm from Toledo.
4: Toledo?
2: Yeah.
4: One of my plants is in Toledo. A drink. Yeah, have a drink. Waiter, bring my friend a drink. Toledo, eh? Great little town.
2: Yes, sir.
4: Of course, to me, any town's a great town as long as business is good.
2: That's right.
4: Hey, you know, this is my first vacation in 18 years. 18 years. Can you imagine that?
2: He gambled. For eternities, he gambled. Dorna was obviously amused by my boredom, but my patience has always had a price. Torkin kept gambling, till I almost considered reducing that price, and then he gave me my cue.
4: Sure is hot in these parts. Well, baby, come on. Let's go out of this dump and find some souvenirs.
3: Oh, Sam, not again.
2: Now, what sort of souvenirs are you looking for, Mr. Torkin?
4: Hmm? Oh, I don't know. The souvenirs are... Well, souvenirs, ain't they? Now, come on, beautiful.
2: Souvenirs can be more than souvenirs, Mr. Torkin.
4: No, Lime, what kind of talk is
2: now,
4: that?
2: Now, look, Mr. Torkin, you're a man of taste and means.
4: Hey, sales pitch. Hey, what are you selling, Lime?
3: Yes, Harry, what are you selling?
2: I'm selling nothing, nothing but plain, ordinary common sense. It's at a premium on this island, Mr. Torkin.
4: Yeah?
3: Oh, let him finish.
2: Let me tell you about Haiti, both of you. This island is steeped in sentiment. Not archaic, not the lace trim sort of thing. Sentiment here is a wild, untamed, primitive love, a sense of possession that defies the laws of man and nature. Now, listen to those drums, Torkin. Listen. They're telling you the secrets of Haiti.
3: Huh? Do you understand them, Harry?
2: As much as any civilized man is permitted to.
4: Well, that's that voodoo stuff, ain't it?
2: Well, they're not stuff, Torkin. Those drums are calling to the voodoo gods to smile upon the wedding of a native man and his beloved. The wedding nights are just beginning. They'll continue till dawn. It's the wedding of Fancy and Grigri.
4: Who?
2: Fancy works as a waiter in a hotel here in town. His father got in a jam once with a planter, and I just happened to save his neck. That counts for something here in Haiti. Oh, that reminds me. If you'll excuse me.
4: Hey, where are you going?
2: I'm going to the wedding. You're going
4: up there?
3: Oh, take us with you.
2: Oh, I wish I could, Dorna, but, well, I...
4: Hey, wait a minute now. Sit down. Now, what about all this sentiment and souvenirs and all?
2: Well, all right. Look. Haiti is crawling with priceless relics, anthropological prizes, historical symbols. They bring fantastic prices from any museum in the States.
4: Oh, where do they sell them?
2: Well, they're not selling them, Doctor. You've got to know the island. You've got to know the people to find them.
4: Well, how come they're worth so much?
2: Sentiment, old man, sentiment. The voodoo brand. The natives protect their sacred symbols with their lives. And of course, they're the raw materials.
4: Huh?
2: Little sentimental trinkets, diamonds, rubies, sapphires, miscellaneous baubles. The kind of sentiment we understand.
3: Oh, I love souvenirs like that.
4: Yeah. Well, okay, Lime. I guess you can get me one of them baubles.
2: Yes, that's possible.
4: Now, what's your deal?
2: Well, first, let me find a suitable trinket. Time enough then to bargain. For now, Mr. Torkin, a small retainer will do.
4: Huh? Mm. How much?
2: Oh, as you wish. But, as those drums would tell you, sentiment comes high in Haiti. I had a feeling that Dorna would keep Sam Torkin well occupied for the present. The future, of course, I'd handle in my own way. And in the meantime, nothing to worry about except keeping a date with two old friends. I found my friends in the film. The head of the ceremony would find in a place of honor. As befitted them.
5: Ah, Monsieur Harry, we don't think you ever come.
2: No, I wouldn't have missed it, Francie. You and Grigory are my favorite people.
6: Well, thank you. You are kind.
2: You say that so often, Grigory. I must believe it. Seriously, I wish you both much happiness.
5: Merci.
6: We will be happy always when we have friends like Harry Lyme. You have done so much for us. Our family, we cannot forget you.
2: Francie, old man, you go far with a wife like this. She says all the right things.
5: It is the time.
2: Oh, the marriage ceremony?
6: Oh, no. We are married already.
5: It is the moment to pledge ourselves to the authority.
2: Authority?
5: It is a tribal custom.
6: Francie, please, Harry, these are tribal secrets.
2: Oh, you don't trust your old friend with secrets?
6: We can trust no one with secrets.
2: Francie, see what's happening. What's that?
5: It is the authority, the scepter. The sacred scepter of Henri Christophe.
2: The scepter of Henri Christophe. Well, here was the souvenir for Torkin.
4: All right, Lime, all right. Who is this Henri Christophe?
2: No, Torkin, you mean to say you never heard of him?
4: Nah.
2: Christophe was... Well, he was the George Washington of Haiti.
4: Oh, every two-bit country's got its own Washington. Get me Washington scepter and I'm interested.
2: Listen, old man. Christophe started life as a slave. He became Haiti's most powerful ruler. At one point in his regime, Torkin, he stood off the combined armies of France and England with 2,000 men. On the north end of this island, old man, up near Le Cap.
4: Huh?
2: Le Cap, Cap Batien. Tremendous fortress high on the hill above the jungle. You've seen it, haven't you?
4: Well, how could I miss it? It's big enough.
2: One of the biggest. Washington didn't build that, Torkin. Christophe did.
4: So what?
2: He didn't just order it, Bill. He planned it, designed it, supervised the work, dug rocks out of the mountains with his bare hands. You're a self-made man, Torkin. That ought to appeal to you.
4: What about the scepter, Lime?
2: Look, old man. Henri Christophe is a landlocked saint to these people, an all-powerful earth god. While he lived, his scepter was his symbol of strength and wealth. Being king in those days was a profitable business, old man. Christophe had more jewels in that scepter than Dorna has curves. And there was a revolt here in Haiti, and Christophe was found dead, but the scepter was gone. For over 100 years, its whereabouts have been kept secret. I know the secret, Torkin. I can get it for you.
4: Yeah? How?
2: It's my business. Your business is to make it worth my while.
4: Okay, Lime. How much this time?
2: Oh, plenty, old man.

0: Francie. Francie, where are you? Oh, Grigory.
1: Enter, Ari. Oh, you are welcome in the house of Francie and Grigory.
2: Ari, my friend Ari. Ah, it is
0: Francie,
2: good.
0: Francie, I've been looking for you. I've got to talk to you.
2: Oh, we are always eager to listen.
0: Francie, is that scepter? Scepter of all.
1: Oh. Oh.
0: What's the matter?
1: Oh, Ari, please, you must not ask. These are secrets of our people.
0: But I've always considered myself one of your people, Grigory.
2: My friend Ari, I have told you too much already. Please do not think any more of the scepter. It is forbidden to speak of it.
0: Forbidden among friends?
2: Ari, with the scepter, it is different. It is the authority.
0: Is it?
1: It is. It is the scepter of Henri Christophe. It is passed on from high priest to high priest. It is never out of their hands. It is the authority. Oh, that is enough to know. Please, ask no more.
0: Grigory, would I ask if it weren't important?
1: No, Ari, please.
0: I've got to know more about it, Grigory. Fancy, you understand, don't you?
2: Grigory.
1: Oh, don't make him say more, Ari, please. Don't make him say more, please.

0: Yeah, come in. Fancy. Come in, old man. Come in.
1: Ari, you do not mind that I come here?
0: Of course not. Anytime. What's the trouble?
1: I do not know. It is not my trouble. Eh? When you are at my house today, I see you have great trouble. I try to tell Grigri, but she do not understand.
0: Trouble me? No, no, wait a minute.
1: I am tell her you are must have great trouble, or you would not ask for tribal secrets.
0: Well...
1: It is all right, Ari. You are my friend. When you are in trouble, I help you.
0: Oh, well... Well, good. That's the spirit, old man.
1: You have done much for me and Grigri. This is for you.
0: Oh?
1: It is the scepter of Henri Christophe.
0: It's... Fancy.
1: It is yours. I could do no less.
0: Fancy, it's...
1: Now...
0: It's...
1: You will have no more trouble, Ari.
0: Well, now, wait a minute. Well, what about you? How did you get this thing, anyway?
1: It is no matter.
0: You stole it from the high priest. What if they find out you took it? They won't go to the police.
1: No.
0: They won't put you in jail?
1: No.
0: Well, what will they do?
1: They will not put me in jail. They will not go to the police. The priest will be my judge.
0: Fancy. What will they do?
1: They will punish me. I will die.

0: Now Orson Welles as the third man continues with Voodoo.
1: Had I known a man like Francie earlier in my life, my ideas about all men might just possibly be a little different today. Here was the truest kind of friend. True in the real sense of the word true. He was staking his life, literally, staking his life on his faith in Harry Lyme. If I rejected his offer of the sacred scepter, I'd have shattered his faith in me. Francie lived by his faith in his friends. And I did need the scepter. As for friends, well, there are many kinds of friendship.
2: Harry. Tell the truth.
1: Oh, sure. Dawn, I love you. Ravishing.
2: Oh, no. Not that. About the scepter.
1: Oh. You got a cigarette?
2: Here.
1: Thanks.
2: Is it really the scepter of Holy Crystal? Think Sam will buy it?
1: Why not?
2: Why is it so valuable?
1: Historical significance, cluster of rubies, big fat sapphire in the middle.
2: Harry. What's it really worth?
1: $20,000, maybe $25,000. Move the ashtray over.
2: Bet Talkin would give me $35,000 for it.
1: Think so?
2: I'm prettier than you.
1: Right. But I have Christoph's scepter.
2: Oh, but darling, if you let me peddle it to Talkin.
1: Dawn, my sweet, I lost you 3 years ago in Madagascar. The scepter might be a temptation if you leave me again.
2: Oh, no. Wouldn't $35,000 be nicer than
1: $25,000?
2: Then why don't you let me
1: Dawn,
2: have
1: the fact is, I don't have a scepter.
2: What?
1: Talkin bought it this morning. $50,000.
2: Harry, you! You! That's why you lost me in Madagascar. Guess I've got to work on Talkin again. Good old Sam.
1: Good old Sam.

0: Somehow, good old Sam ran a bad second. Dorna was no fool. She wasn't greedy. I was available, and I had money. Not as much as talking, of course, but enough to keep her satisfied temporarily. We decided on a small celebration of sort that requires noisy public demonstrations with champagne bottles. We went to a little cafe, and I rather enjoyed the impression I was making, particularly on Georges.
1: Would you like me to put this on your bill, Monsieur?
0: Oh, certainly not, Georges. Certainly not. I wouldn't want to cause any undue strain or suffering for your employer.
1: But, Monsieur...
0: Never mind, Georges, old man. Here, this should cover the situation, I think. Oh, here's a little something for you.
1: Thank you, Monsieur. You are...
0: What's the matter?
1: You will excuse me, Mr. Ray. I must go.
0: Eh?
1: I'm sorry, I must close the bar.
0: Close the bar at this time of night? Just a minute.
1: The drums, Monsieur Ray, you understand? The drums.
0: The drums? What? Now, George. The death drums.
1: I did not have to tell you, Monsieur Ray.
0: Why? What for?
1: I don't know. You will excuse me.
2: Harry, what is it?
0: I don't know. Those are the death drums. They mean someone's dead or dying. Or going to die.
2: Going to die? Who?
0: I don't know. I don't know. I have a hunch. I hope I'm wrong.
2: Harry! Wait! Where are you going? Harry!

0: When I got to the ceremonial grounds, I saw a frenzied sight. Hundreds of natives, still dressed in the tattered dungarees of the cane fields, dancing, shrieking, half hypnotized. And the drums. They were the drums of death, all right. No mistaking it. As I crashed through the brush, surrounding the clearing, I saw that they'd already taken a life. There was a body, a dead body, strapped to a post in the center of the circle. Sam talking. The voodoo priest danced up and back in front of it, waving curses over it and screaming through the slits on a hideous mask. And in his hand, he held the scepter of Mori Christoph. A scepter that had cost Torkin more than he'd bargained for. I'd had enough. I turned to leave. And then at the far end of the clearing, I saw something else. Two more bodies tied together, back to back, hanging by their wrists from a long crossbow strung between two trees. The two of them together, Fancy and Grigory, ready to be sacrificed. No! No, wait! Stop! Stop it, I tell you! Listen, all of you, listen! Listen to me! You're making a mistake. You're torturing two innocent people. You can't do it.
1: They are wrongless. It was forbidden. They must be punished.
0: No!
1: They will die.
0: Well, they can't die. You're punishing them for something they didn't do. You think they sold the scepter to this man, but they didn't. I did. I made Fancy tell me about it. I'm the one you want. Listen to me. You've got to believe me.
1: Harry Lime would not cause their death. Harry Lime is their friend.
0: But I tell you, it was my deal. And I'm the guy you want. So untie these ropes. Come on, move, or there'll be a new voodoo priest holding forth at your funeral.
1: It's no use, Harry Lime. If you kill me, others will take the revenge.
0: It's no use to kill these two either. Okay. Grigri, you're loose. Help untie Fancy. Okay, I'll do it myself. Hold still, Fancy. There, you're loose. All right, come on. Come on, I'll get you two out of this.
2: It is too late. You must go.
0: Now, come on, I'll help you. Now run for it. Stay back, you lunatics, or I'll start knocking off voodoo. I warned you now. Stay back. That's better. Come on, Fancy. Grigri, get going. Well, there goes Haiti, Dorna. Another corner of the world chipped off.
3: You'll be back, Harry.
0: No. Fancy and Grigri are going to Cuba. And time people learn the truth about me. Haiti's through with Harry Lime.
3: You're really taking this seriously, aren't you?
0: After my fashion. After my fashion. Guess I messed up your meal ticket, too, didn't I?
3: Sam talking? Poor Sam. Don't worry, Harry. You'll take care of me.
0: Until the 50,000 is gone.
3: Well?
0: That's what I thought. Right. Let's have a drink.

0: And now, Harry Lyme.
1: I know what you're saying. You're saying that wasn't Harry Lyme at all. You're saying the noble hero that pulled off that fancy rescue party wasn't a third man, he was a couple of other guys. Just goes to show how I misjudged. Well, ask Fancy and Grigory, now happily keeping house in a suburb of Havana. They'll tell you it really was Harry Lyme that got them out of that whole voodoo mess. Of course, they'll also remind you that I got them into it. And they might possibly mention that as the three of us dashed off into the jungle, I paused just long enough to borrow that scepter back from the high priest. Got a nice price for it, too, from a collector in Brussels. But that's another story. So long now, and if anybody should run into Dorna anywhere, in Timbuktu, for example, or the store club, give her my love. Remind her she owes me about 15,000 hard-earned American bucks, which seem to have slipped out of a hole in my pocket or something. No hard feelings, of course, but if you get a choice between voodoo, hoodoo, and little Dorna, I hope you'll know what to do about it. Take the voodoo every time.

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8: Dragnet, the documented drama of an actual crime. For the next 30 minutes, in cooperation with the Los Angeles Police Department, you will travel step by step on the side of the law through an actual case from official police files. From beginning to end, from crime to punishment, Dragnet is the story of your police force in action.
11: It was Tuesday, October 6th. It was cool in Los Angeles. We were working a day watch out of robbery detail. My partner's Ben Romero. The boss is Captain Ed Walker. My name's Friday. I was on the way back from Calvary Cemetery. It was 11:45 a.m. when I got to room 27A, robbery detail.
12: No, it's all right. Joe, how'd the funeral go? Yeah.
11: Pretty good turnout.
12: Sure, sorry I couldn't make it.
11: Well, one of us had to be in court.
12: Yeah. A lot of the boys out there, huh?
11: Yeah. Martin had a lot of friends. He was a good cop.
12: You see his wife?
11: Yeah.
12: Wife took it hard again.
11: Pretty hard, yeah. Are you about ready for lunch?
12: I better make up the logbook first. Now we're a little behind.
11: Yeah, all right.
12: Hi, Stu.
13: Ben, what's with you?
12: Oh, same old thing.
11: Say, what's the DR number on that job we handled yesterday?
12: Huh?
11: The grocery store thing? You know, we showed those mug shots to the victims. You remember the DR number on
12: it? Oh, yeah, I got it here. 374332.
11: 332, thanks.
14: My name's Frank Cheney. Just been paroled from Folsom. Can you tell me where I registered?
15: Yeah. I'll get one of the men from the rehabilitation detail. He'll take care of it.
14: Okay, thanks.
15: Excuse me, Ben.
12: Oh, yeah.
16: Bosberg. Johnny Bosberg?
17: Yeah.
16: Got a minute? Something for you here.
17: I'll be right there.
11: Did you contact the witnesses in this report here?
12: Let me see.
11: This one.
14: What do you got,
12: sir? Oh, yeah, I took care of it.
15: Fellow at the desk wants to register his next time.
14: Okay. Excuse me, Romero.
12: Yeah.
14: Hi, you want to register?
16: Yeah, my name's Frank Cheney.
17: Okay.
14: Address 218 Belgrade.
17: Belgrade.
14: Where you been? Folsom. Got out Saturday.
17: Okay, what'd you fall for?
14: Robbery, first degree.
17: How much do you owe?
14: Served 18 years. I'm on life parole.
17: Life parole. Okay.
12: Hey, Thaxton, you want to tell Rambo we're out for seven?
18: Wait a couple minutes, huh? You see the guy at the desk? The one with Bosberg?
11: Yeah, he's an ex-con, why?
18: Frank Cheney, 1931. Jack Taylor and I had him. First big one we ever drew.
11: That's so.
18: Did you ever hear of him? Used to call him the gentleman bandit?
11: 1931, Claude. That's 18 years ago.
18: Cheney was the biggest of them. Came from a wealthy family, too. Father's a millionaire.
11: You sent him up, huh?
18: San Quentin. Tried to break out with a partner of his. Partner killed a trustee. Cheney was sent to Folsom.
12: From a millionaire family. That's a queer one.
11: Yeah. Well, how about that lunch, fellas?
18: Yeah, let's go. Seems like it could have been yesterday, 1931. We grow old right along with the thieves, huh?
12: Where we go? Federal Cafe? That's
11: all right with me.
18: 18 years.
11: Yeah.
18: Sure goes by in a hurry.
11: I wonder if Cheney thinks so. As far as day-to-day routine goes, police work is pretty much like any other job. To the rookie detective just starting in, there's new things to see, new things to learn. With 5 or 6 years on the detail, and the job gets pretty ordinary. You see a lot of dirt, a lot of trouble and tragedy, and after a while you begin to wonder what all the glamour's about and the excitement that's supposed to go along with the job. The fall months went by pretty slow. On November 3rd, we closed a case against a gang of drugstore holdup men. In December, Ben's youngster fell off a fence and sprained his wrist. My Uncle George from Renton, Washington, visited my mother and me in January, stayed a couple of weeks. On January 28th, it rained. Ben and I checked into the office where we got a phone call from Lieutenant Mort Gear of the San Diego Police Department. He gave us additional information on a finance company holdup which had been pulled in San Diego the day before. In the robbery, one bystander had been shot and killed and another one wounded by the two bandits. They also shot a police officer 3 times through the stomach when he tried to stop him. Next day, Sergeants Ormsby and McGuire from San Diego arrived and we helped him check the suspects through the stats.

0: Sergeants Ormsby and McGuire from San Diego arrived, and we helped him check the suspects through the stats office.
1: A couple of bad ones, Joe. Both have guns, and they use them.
2: One of them got away in a car, and the other one on foot. Is that right, McGuire?
1: Yeah, a big one used the car.
0: Well, size ought to help some. Let's see, 45 years old, height 6'1" or 2 inches, weight 275, 85 pounds. Anybody get a look at the car, Armstrong?
3: Blue Ford sedan, 1940 or 41 model. That's all we got.
2: It's a rough one.
3: After all the shooting, the witnesses didn't know what they saw, all mixed up.
0: Well, how about the other one, the guy who got away on foot?
1: He's a WMA, about 50 years old, 5 feet 8, 9 inches, 145, 55 pounds, wears glasses.
0: Yeah, we got that on the teletype. Is that all?
1: No, we traced from the Greyhound bus depot, about 6 blocks from the holdup, changed his clothes in the washroom there, left behind a coat and a gun.
0: Yeah?
3: The coat was kind of give parolees from State Pen.
0: Mm-hmm.
3: Checked it through our crime lab. Same kind of suits are issued to all ex-cons. No make.
0: Well, at least you know one of them's an ex-con.
2: How about that gun you found?
3: It's a murder weapon. Our ballistics man went over it, no prints. Tried to trace the serial number, no record. CII in Sacramento was trying to run it down.
0: Well, we got any hunches?
3: A few.
1: We're almost sure both of them had gone the route before. Pretty cool. Shot down 3 people, didn't bat an eye.
2: How much did they take in the holdup?
1: $11,000. Hey, your stats office make a run of those descriptions yet?
2: Here this morning, Arnaz got the list of possibilities. They're pulling the mugshots now.
0: Well, I'll be winding it up right now, don't you think?
2: Yeah, let's check.
0: This way, fellas.
1: Yeah.
0: Go ahead, McGuire.
1: Oh, thanks.
2: How's the wife, Ormsby?
3: Oh, fine, Ben. She's expecting again.
2: What are you going to do, raise an army?
3: 4 kids. That's not so bad. McGuire's wife wants 6.
0: How about that, Mac?
1: Is there 5 now? No point in quitting when you're ahead.
0: Frank?
4: Yeah, Joe.
0: You know Russ Ormsby and Tony McGuire, don't you? San Diego PD?
4: Yeah, sure. Met them last trip.
3: Hi. Hi, Frank. Good to see you.
4: Good. Just ready to call you. Got those mug shots together for you. Here, got them right here.
0: Okay.
4: There you are. That's for suspect 1, this is for number 2.
1: Okay, Frank. We'll check them out with the witnesses.
4: There's one mug there. Here, let me show you. Yeah, this one.
0: Yeah?
4: It matches the description pretty close. Safe man, betrayed, but he can go any route. Name's Weber.
0: First name?
4: Stanley.
0: Mm-hmm.
4: Call him Turk, I think. Nickname.
2: Know anything about it?
4: He's an ex-con.
0: Ormsby and McGuire drove back to San Diego to show the mugshots to the holdup witnesses and see if they could get an identification. Late the next afternoon, they called back to tell us that Stanley Turk Weber had definitely been identified from his mugshot by 4 of the 5 witnesses as one of the holdup men. His partner remained unidentified. We called Turk Weber's parole officer, got all the available information on the suspect, including his latest address, an apartment house on North Alameda. Weber wasn't there. We talked with the apartment house manager, and he told us that Turk hadn't been seen there since the day before the San Diego robbery and murder. We had a stakeout put on the apartment. Ben and I went back to the office and had the record bureau pull Weber's package. On his mama sheet, Ben spotted a familiar name, Henry Garson, another ex-con who was listed as one of Turk Weber's closest friends. Well, we got a hold of Garson's parole officer. He told us Garson had had his parole transferred to San Diego, where he had disappeared 2 weeks before he was wanted for violation of parole. We tried to check Weber through his relatives. We couldn't find any. But Henry Garson's report showed that he had a brother, Al, who ran a dry cleaning shop down in Seal Beach. He had no criminal record. The next morning, we drove down to see him.
5: Yeah, Henry came around last July. It's the last time I saw him. I wanted to borrow my car.
2: You got any idea where he might be now?
5: No.
0: You're his brother.
5: I don't know where he is. That's the truth. I don't want to know where he is.
0: Was anyone with him when he came to see you last? You know who his friends are?
5: Friends? No.
2: Would you look at these pictures, please, see if you can identify any of them?
5: All right, just...
2: No. These here? No. No. Ah. How about these? No.
5: No. Oh. No, look, can't you talk to me later? It's not good for business having cops around a shop.
0: Who would you yell for if a shop was held up, Mr. Carson?
5: I said, got to do with it.
0: Your brother's in trouble. We might stop him from getting in deeper.
5: Now, look away, man. Hello, Mrs. Renner.
6: Good morning, Al.
5: Can I help you?
6: No, Rush. You go ahead and wait in the gentleman.
5: No, that's all right. They're just waiting.
7: We're just waiting.
5: Can I help you?
6: My husband's sick. Cleaned and pressed. Can you have it back Tuesday?
5: Tuesday? Yeah, I'll be ready.
6: My plaid jacket's being pressed. Can you soak this little

0: Yeah, here.
1: Well, yeah, yeah, we'll take care of that. Tuesday, all right? There you are. Thanks, Miss Runner.
0: All right, John.
1: Bye, Miss Runner. Thanks.
2: I don't like to hold you up, Garson. Just a few more questions.
1: All right.
2: Now, you said the last time your brother was here, he wanted to borrow your car. Is that right?
1: That's right.
2: Did you let him have it?
1: I let him have nothing.
3: How about the rest of your family?
1: Oh, can't you let us alone? If Henry's in trouble, let him take care of it. We've got troubles enough of our own.
2: This is important, Garson. We've got to have your cooperation.
1: Well, why me? No, Henry's no good. I admit it. He's still my brother.
2: Yeah?
1: You ask me to send him to jail?
2: If he belongs there, yeah.
1: Look, I don't want any trouble.
3: There won't be any.
1: My mother lives in Santa Barbara. Just moved there. I got the address. Henry goes to see her every once in a while.
3: When's the last time you saw her?
1: 2 weeks ago. I was there, too. Something else.
2: What's that?
1: Henry had a gun.
2: 11 a.m. Tuesday. Ben and I drove back to the office and put in a call to the Santa Barbara Police Department. We asked them to put a stakeout on the home of Henry Garson's mother and to notify us the minute Garson was apprehended. We contacted San Diego and told them what we'd found out. After that, we doubled back on Turk Weber. From one of our informants, we heard that Weber and Garson had gone into some kind of a business together. For a bankroll, they'd succeeded in getting a loan from the Second National Bank out in Glendale. 1 p.m., we drove out and checked with the manager of the bank's loan department, Mr. Peabody.
4: Here we are, officers. Stanley T. Weber, Henry Garson. Loan papers were signed over a month ago.
3: What kind of a loan was it, Peabody?
4: Business loan. Garson Weber came in with another man. They talked to our manager, Mr. Ascott. Excuse me.
2: Yeah. What business are they in?
4: Trucking concern. They wanted the money to buy equipment, more trucks.
2: How much money did they borrow?
4: $4,500, usual terms.
3: I guess you inquired into their background.
4: Oh, yes, their whole financial background.
2: Did you know that Garson and Weber are both ex-convicts?
4: I beg your pardon?
2: I said, did you know that both of them are ex-convicts?
4: You sure you haven't made a mistake? Henry Garson, Stanley T. Weber?
3: Yeah, that's right. What'd they offer for collateral?
4: Well, they had some of their equipment, two trucks, and of course there was the cosigner.
2: Who was that?
4: The name's right here on the loan papers.
3: I see.
4: Right here. Cosigner, Frank Cheney.
2: p.m. Ben and I checked back into the office and went down the hall to R&I. We pulled a package on Frank Bertram Cheney. White male American, 5'8.5", 152 pounds, brown hair, brown eyes. The record read like a dime novel. Almost 20 years before, Cheney had crashed into the headlines of Pacific Coast newspapers as the gentleman bandit. Maybe some of the news stories were exaggerated, but the record showed that he actually owned a yacht, three expensive cars, an apartment house. In spite of all this, he'd decided to settle for a career of robbery and murder. At the age of 30, he was the most sought-after man on the Pacific Coast. Finally, in 1931, after tracking him for a year and a half through more than a dozen armed robberies, Sergeants Thaxter and Taylor of the Los Angeles Police Department brought him in. He served 18 years at San Quentin in Folsom penitentiaries, and then he won his parole at the age of 48. We checked his parole officer, and he had nothing to report against him. We checked back in at robbery detail and met with Captain Ed Walker.
5: How about Cheney's friends, Weber and Garson? Nothing yet?
3: Not a thing, Skipper. Stakeout's still on at Garson's mother's place in Santa Barbara. Weber's apartment's still covered.
5: You called San Diego about this, the Cheney angle?
2: Yeah, we briefed him. They got all the mugshots down there. Weber's definitely been tagged as one of the men on that finance company job.
3: I figured Garson for the second man, but none of the witnesses have picked out his mugshot.
5: You talked to Cheney's parole officer, huh?
3: Yeah, I did. He gave us Cheney's last address. Same as the one on his ex-con registration, but he's moved. Didn't notify the office.
5: What does that leave you?
2: Well, I talked to the manager at the apartment. He gave us a couple of addresses to run down. I guess we better start getting on it, huh?
1: Yeah, it's getting late.
5: Keep in touch. I'll notify if anything breaks here.
2: Right.
5: In just a minute. Robbery, Walker.
1: Who?
5: Yeah, just a minute. You, Joe.
2: Thank you.
5: San Diego.
2: Hey. Friday.
6: McGuire, Joe. How you doing?
2: Good. You got something?
6: We had the holdup witnesses back in again this afternoon. Showed them more mugshots.
2: Yeah?
6: Weber's partner in the holdup.
2: Yeah?
6: Name's Frank Cheney.
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8: If you smoke a long cigarette, it will be in your interest to listen to a typical case history of a Fatima smoker.
7: It's the case of Lee Silver, general assignment reporter on one of New York's greatest newspapers. You'll see his picture in leading magazines this week. And here is his actual signed statement.
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2: Tuesday, January 31st, 4 p.m. In addition to the San Diego teletype, we got out a local broadcast and an ATB on Frank Cheney. By 4:30, Ben and I had checked out the first of two addresses where Cheney's former landlady told us that he might be staying. It was a rooming house out in West Washington. The owner told us that Cheney had stayed at his place for a few days, but that had been more than 2 months before. He had no idea where the suspect might be. We then drove to the second address. It was an apartment house on West Stanford near Slauson. Manager's name was Mrs. Pritchard.
9: Why, yes, I believe Mr. and Mrs. Cheney are home. They've been in all day.
3: Which apartment is there in, ma'am?
9: Number 7, straight down the hall on your right.
2: Thank you.
9: They may be having dinner now. Are they expecting you?
2: Be all right, ma'am. Thank you. Okay.
3: How about the door?
2: Apartment was deserted. We checked the bedroom and the kitchen. There were obvious signs of a fast getaway. On a card table in the living room, we found the remains of a quick dinner. Two places were set. One plate was almost clean, the other hardly touched. The coffee on the stove was still lukewarm. We called the office and arranged for a stakeout. Then we went back down the hall and talked to the manager again.
9: In about a month ago, Sergeant. They looked like any other newly married couple.
3: Did you notice if they had any visitors, Mrs. Pritchard?
9: Well, they might have, but I didn't notice.
2: Did you notice anything odd about them at all?
9: Only that one thing.
2: Yes, ma'am.
9: Mr. Cheney always seemed to have plenty of money. Put down 2 months rent in advance. But he didn't seem to have a job.
3: Yes, ma'am?
9: Well, every morning he'd sleep late, but his wife was up at 8 o'clock to go to work.
3: Where does she work, you know?
9: Well, company called Thompson and some other name. Offices are down on South Hope. Builders, I think. Homes and
2: stuff. Mm-hmm.
9: My phone. Would you excuse me?
2: Yes, ma'am. Go right ahead.
9: Hello? Oh, yes. What? Yes, two police officers.
2: Miss Pritchard, no.
9: Hello?
3: Cheney?
9: Yes, he hung up.
2: An alert for Cheney and his wife was broadcast, with special attention for the south end of the city. The wife's name and description was added to the APB. The next morning, Ben and I located her place of employment, Thompson and Kilkenny, a big construction company. The office manager told us that 3 days before, Mrs. Cheney had resigned her job by letter. She asked that her final paycheck be sent to her mother, who lived in Marysville, California. We contacted the Marysville Police Department immediately, and the home of Cheney's mother-in-law was placed under 24-hour surveillance. We now had more than a half a dozen stakeouts going. A week passed. Nothing. Cheney and his wife seemed to have dropped completely from sight. Wednesday, February 9th, we got a tip from the Santa Barbara police that Cheney's friend, Henry Garson, was in Los Angeles working in an auction house on Wilshire Boulevard. We ran it down.
3: Looks like a high-class place.
2: They got a nice crowd, haven't they?
9: Mm-hmm.
2: No, thanks. We'd like to see the manager, please.
9: All right. Let me see. Oh, yes, over there by the claim desk, yes. The man in the dark suit, Mr. Wolf.
2: Thank you, thank you. Mr. Woolley?
10: Yeah?
2: Police officer, sir. We'd like to check on a man who's supposed to be one of your employees, sir.
10: Oh, that's so? What's his name?
3: Here's his picture. Can you identify it?
10: Why, yes, it's Johnson, the new clerk. You want to talk to him?
2: Yes, sir.
10: All right. Right this way. He's back in the storeroom. Some kind of trouble?
3: We'd like to talk to him.
10: Yes, all right. Let's see. Oh, yes, there he is. Johnson. Oh, Johnson, would you
11: come on, Ben.
12: What are you running for? Johnson, come here.
11: Off the back.
12: Yeah.
1: There he goes. He's heading up the street.
11: Come on.
1: Yeah. He got on that bus.
11: All right, come on, let's double back to the car.
1: Yeah.
11: Hurry.
1: Yeah. See the bus?
11: Yeah. Come on, move it.
1: Yep.
11: All right, hit the siren. All right, that did it. The driver's pulling over. Pull up behind the bus there, huh? Come on, let's go. You cover the back door, will you? Open your door.
13: What's the matter?
11: Police officers want to check your passengers. Open that rear door right away.
13: Yes, sir.
14: All right, Garson, get off.
13: I'm getting off.
14: Coming at you, Joe.
13: Getting off, copper. Make a hole.
11: Drop it, Garson.
14: He's got a gun.
13: I said I'm getting off.
11: All right, you let's drop it. Come on.
1: Good, Joe. You okay?
11: Yeah. Let's get him off of here.
14: Hey, what's it all about? He do something wrong?
11: Yeah. He didn't get off when we asked him to. P.M. Wednesday. We drove Garson to Georgia Street Receiving Hospital, where he was treated for minor cuts and bruises. Then we took him back to the office of the interrogation room. We called San Diego and notified them of the arrest. From 10 o'clock that night until 10 the next morning, Captain Walker, Ben, and I questioned Garson. He refused to admit that he even knew Frank Cheney or Kirk Weber. By noon, he was pretty tired. So were we. At 12:05, a call came through from San Diego.
15: Friday, this is Russ Ormsby.
11: Yeah, Russ.
15: Press lead on Turk Weber. He's got a sister living in San Clemente.
11: Yeah?
15: And we've got our house staked out. Had a tip he's going to pay her a visit.
11: When's that?
15: This afternoon.
11: p.m. We got the San Clemente turnoff, and a few minutes later, Ormsby and McGuire arrived from San Diego. We drove to the home of Weber's sister on South Orange Street and identified ourselves. She told us that Turk had been there that morning, but that he'd gone to the races at Del Mar for the afternoon.
3: Did your brother say he was coming back?
9: Said he might be back. He wasn't sure.
1: Did he go to the racetrack alone?
9: Yeah.
1: Was he going to meet anyone there?
9: I don't think so. He didn't mention it.
11: You driving a car?
9: No, he took the bus to the track.
11: I see. Where would he most likely go if he doesn't come back here?
9: I don't know. Maybe back to L.A., maybe San Diego. I don't know.
3: And do you know if your brother Turk is going to meet Frank Cheney?
9: How could he? Turk says Cheney's up north someplace with his wife. Told me that this morning.
1: Where up north?
9: He didn't know.
11: Mm-hmm. You and McGuire want to stake out here, Ormsby? Ben and I will hit the track.
1: Yeah, okay.
9: Look, I can't have cops here if Turk comes back. You think I framed him.
3: He'll get over it.
9: You don't know Turk when he gets sore. He goes out of his head. He'll kill me.
1: Why worry, miss?
9: Huh?
1: He'll have to kill us first.
11: p.m. Ben and I left Weber's sister's house and drove down to the racetrack at Del Mar. We got there just at the start of the seventh race. We had no idea whether the suspect was still there or not. We alerted the security police, gave them mug shots of Weber. Then we went to the public address booth in the clubhouse and talked to the man in charge. A few minutes later, the trap for Weber was set.
16: Mr. Stanley T. Weber, please come to public address booth.
11: We waited. Ben stationed at a vantage point on one side of the booth, me on the other. Minutes passed. Weber didn't show. Ben caught my eye and shrugged his shoulders.
16: Mr. Stanley T. Weber, please come to public address booth. Emergency telephone call. Mr. Stanley T. Weber, please come to public address booth.
11: The announcer was barely finished when I saw Ben motioning. I looked and saw a large man heading up the cement ramp. When he got to the top, he turned to his right and headed straight for the public address booth. It was Turk Weber.
3: Hold it right there, Weber.
11: Police officers, get your hands up.
3: What is this? You lousy cops, I'll have you busted for this.
11: Save it, Weber, get your hands up.
3: Who tipped you?
14: What difference does it make? Stand still.
3: You'll never get him. You'll never get him in 20 years.
11: Never get who?
3: You know who.
1: He's too smart for you. You'll never get him, not in 20 years.
17: All right, we got you, Weber. Shake him, Ben.
1: No, shake you, copper.
18: Watch it, Ben.
1: Let go. And I'll kill you. I'll kill you.
18: All right.
17: That's it. He's sure a big baggy.
5: Yeah. What's that over there? Did it fall out of his pocket?
17: Hmm. It's like a tip sheet. Yeah. Yeah. Blue Boys Peerless Selection for Thursday. $1.
5: Let me look at that a minute, can I?
17: Mm. Mm.
5: Best picks. You can't lose. This is your lucky day.
17: What's it prove?
5: He ought to get his dollar back.
7: The story you have just heard was true. Only the names were changed to protect the innocent. On June 19th, trial was held in Superior Court, City and County of San Diego, State of California. In a moment, the results of that trial.
8: It's amazing how many long cigarette smokers are changing to extra mild Fatima. Here is the actual report.
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0: It's wise to smoke extra mild Fatima.
7: After identifying Frank Cheney as the man who did the shooting in the San Diego holdup and murder, Stanley T. Weber was tried and convicted of participation in the robbery and received a sentence of life imprisonment. Henry Garson was cleared of any complicity in the holdup killing, but he was returned to prison for violation of parole and for several burglaries in San Diego and Los Angeles. Both men are now serving their terms in the state penitentiary. Next week, Frank Cheney, the Gentleman Bandit.

0: 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Technical advice for Dragnet comes from the Office of Chief of Police, W.A. Wharton, Los Angeles Police Department.
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0: transcribed.
1: Dangerous Assignment, starring Brian Donlevy as Steve Mitchell.

0: Yeah, danger is my assignment. I get sent to a lot of places I can't even pronounce. They all spell the same thing, though, trouble. But when I walk into the commissioner's office, I don't realize that this assignment's going to wind up with my life being saved by a ghost. Morning, Commissioner. Ruth said you had an assignment for me.
1: That's right, Steve.
0: Well, why go chasing after this time?
1: We already have it.
0: What do you mean?
1: This dictating machine cylinder.
0: I don't get it.
1: That's the point. Neither do I. Listen, I'll play it for you.
0: Huh?
2: A survey of European industry for the first 3 months of 1951 reveals an overall decrease of 10% in the total man-hours lost due to the common cold, as compared to a similar period of 1950. Of detailed statistics are as follows. France...
1: That's enough to give you the idea, Steve. The rest of the cylinder is merely a collection of statistics on the individual European countries.
0: Well, three cheers for the enemies of the common cold, but what's all that got to do with me?
1: You see anything secret about this information?
0: Of course not.
1: And why would somebody offer an American $5,000 to smuggle this cylinder out of the country and take it to Europe?
0: Why?
1: Sure, doesn't make sense, does it?
0: Oh, who was trying to smuggle it out?
1: A young student named Emerson. He's waiting in the next room to tell you all he knows about it, which apparently isn't much.
0: Where was he arrested?
1: He wasn't. He turned himself in when he became convinced there was something fishy going on.
0: I see. Where'd Emerson get the cylinder?
1: From the secretary of the man who recorded it. She's in custody, but we haven't been able to get any information out of her.
0: I suppose you've considered the possibility that the information on that cylinder might be in some kind of code.
1: Our best cryptanalysts haven't found the slightest indication that it is.
0: Who recorded this thing, Commissioner?
1: Anton Marty.
0: Never heard of him.
1: I'm not surprised, neither had I. Apparently, he's an unimportant figure. Marty came over here from Europe to live after the war. He's employed by our government as a research consultant on European industry.
0: Has he been investigated for loyalty?
1: Completely.
0: Where is he now?
1: En route to Europe by boat on official business.
0: What kind of official business?
1: 5 days from now in Naples, Italy, there's to be a very important conference relative to the setting up of the Continental Defense Corporation.
0: Oh, yeah, that's the new company that's scheduled to manufacture a lot of war materials for Western Europe, isn't it?
1: Yes, it's being organized and will be held by a man named Trasco. The idea is that raw materials from Western Europe will be channeled to the Continental Defense Corporation as a means of preventing them from filtering behind the Iron Curtain.
0: Sounds like a pretty big deal.
1: It's a tremendously vital one as far as the Western European defense bloc is concerned. Anyway, Marty is en route to that meeting to serve as a consultant to our delegation.
0: You think there's a connection between the cylinder and the Continental Defense Corporation?
1: Not as far as we know.
0: Well, look, I don't see what all the fuss is about, so somebody tried to smuggle a cylinder out of the country. We don't know why, but we've got the cylinder.
1: We can't let it drop there, Steve, and I'll tell you why. Before we took this secretary into custody, we kept her under surveillance. She had a secret meeting with our old friend Gabor.
0: Gabor?
1: Sure, probably the toughest foreign agent we've ever had in our hair. You know Gabor never touches anything unless it's big, Steve. That's why I want you to find out what's important about that cylinder. So go anywhere and do anything you have to. But find out what this deal is all about. Well, that's it. You've got your assignment. Good luck.

0: The National Broadcasting Company is presenting Dangerous Assignment, starring Brian Donlevy in the role of Steve Mitchell, colorful two-fisted government agent. At all those places of the world where danger and intrigue walk hand in hand, there you will find Steve Mitchell on another Dangerous Assignment.
1: Well, I've been handed a lot of snarled-up jobs in my time, but this takes the cake. A secretary offers a student $5,000 to smuggle a recording of a report on the common cold to Europe. Nobody knows what the deal is all about, and lurking in the background is a well-known foreign agent with me in the middle, trying to unravel it all. A real cinch. I go down the hall to the room where Emerson's waiting for me.
2: Look, I tell you, I don't know what the deal's all about.
1: Okay. Suppose you tell me what you do know.
2: Well, that isn't much. A couple of months ago, I decided to go to Europe. I'm an art student. I figured I could learn more over there.
1: But how did the secretary figure in the deal?
2: Well, I've dated her now and then, and that's all. Nothing serious, but she got real interested all of a sudden when I happened to mention that I was leaving for Europe.
1: Go on.
2: Well, she started giving me a lot of double talk, sort of pumping me to see where I stood politically.
1: I see.
2: Well, I knew she was up to something, so I went along with it to find out what. Well, finally, she worked around to ask me if I'd like to make some money. I said, sure. I was broke. And she told me I'd get $5,000 if I'd take that cylinder over to Europe with me. Well, then I knew there was something pretty shady about the deal, particularly when she started in on the hocus-pocus.
1: Hocus-pocus? What do you mean?
2: Well, she said I was supposed to go to Italy, an amusement park outside of Rome, the Carousel.
1: Then what?
2: Then I was supposed to give a password.
1: What is it?
2: I was to say, I've always wanted to ride in a carousel.
1: Huh?
2: The other party would reply, your parents must have been very strict with you. Then I was to pass over the cylinder and collect the money.
1: I see. Did she ever mention a foreign agent by the name of Gabor?
2: Gabor, no.
1: How about her boss, Anton Matti, the guy who made the recording?
2: No, she never mentioned him either.
1: Hmm. Well, all of this still doesn't give me much of a clue as to what this is all about, but if they go to all the trouble to rig a deal like this, complete with password, what was it again? I've always wanted to ride a carousel?
2: That's right, and the reply was to be, your parents must have been very strict with you.
1: Brother, what a routine. Hey, wait a minute. This girl's secretary is in custody, and they didn't tell her that you'd reported the deal to us.
2: No, I wouldn't know about that.
1: Chances are that Gabor doesn't know it either, so if we kept you out of sight for a while, he'd think the scheme was in operation.
2: Mr. Mitchell, I don't understand what you're getting at.
1: I'm going to arrange a substitute for you, Emerson.
2: Substitute?
1: Mm-hmm.
2: You mean somebody's going to take my place, take that cylinder to Europe?
1: That's right.
2: Well, who?
1: Me. Well, I can't say I care for the idea of electing myself Mr. Clay Pigeon, but right now it looks like our only chance of finding out what the deal's all about. So I grab the next plane for Italy. It's Wednesday evening when I arrive in Rome. Outside the city, I locate the amusement park. It's a big setup, complete with Ferris wheel, carousel, shooting gallery, sideshows, the works. And right now, it's going full blast. I head for the carousel. It's slowing down to a stop, but there's nobody riding on it. Then I spot the fat gent. He's standing to one side with his hand on one of the levers, and when he sees me, his face lights up like a pinball game. This could be my boy. I go over to him.
3: Good evening, signore. Good evening.
1: Hi. You run this carousel?
3: Si, signore. You're a tourist, no?
1: Yeah, matter of fact, I just arrived from the United States.
3: Oh, I see.
1: I've always wanted to ride on a carousel.
3: What's that?
1: I said, I've always wanted to ride on a carousel.
3: Well, donde vasmo, signor? Step right up. It's high time you did.
1: What?
3: I'm honored to have you as a customer, signor.
1: Oh, fine. Look, I didn't really
3: signor, please. Now, don't be embarrassed. I have many grown men ride my carousel. Here, I help you. Which animal you like?
1: Now, wait a minute.
3: Senor, you have always wanted to ride a carousel. You shall ride the carousel. I insist.
1: Before I can stop him, two ton Tonys hoisted me aboard. He yanks at the lever, and there I am, galloping gracefully around on a giraffe, all of which isn't exactly the way I planned for things to work out.
4: Nice ride, no?
1: What? Hey, where'd you come from?
4: You seem to be enjoying your ride. I thought I would join you on this somewhat tactless-looking ride.
1: You must specialize in trick riding. I didn't see you climb on.
4: Let us say that I am an expert at riding the carousel.
1: Oh?
4: And you, sir?
1: What about me?
4: Are you an expert?
1: No, nope, strictly an amateur.
4: The first ride, Brian.
1: My first ride.
4: But perhaps you have been looking forward to this for some time.
1: Yeah. Matter of fact, I've always wanted to ride on a carousel.
4: Your parents must have been quite strict.
1: Well, what do you know? I wonder if Fatso didn't tumble to the password, so you're my boy.
4: I'm your boy. I am sorry. Now, the cylinder, please.
1: Huh?
4: You will please give me the cylinder.
1: Not so fast. If you think I'm going to hand this over to you, you've been riding these carousels too long, Sarvik. I'll deliver this cylinder in person and collect for it.
4: We will get off the carousel.
1: Now?
4: See, it is not moving very fast. I will go first. Come in.
1: Okay. Now what, Frederick?
4: Follow me.
1: Hey, look, Sarvik. We've been walking about an hour, seems like. Where are we heading, anyway?
3: You wish to deliver the cylinder in person, therefore I'm taking you to my superior. Here, into the salad. Here we are at last.
1: I don't see anything, just a dark alley.
3: Indeed. But for you, it is the end of the trip.
1: Huh? Hey, a knife.
3: For you. And for me, this cylinder.
1: Guess again, Buster. That's better. Now I'll... Oh. He gives me a sudden knee into the breadbasket that doubles me over like a croquet wicket. By the time I get my wind back and scramble to my feet, he's taken off. I pound down the alley after him, but he's got too big a start on me, so I finally give up. Right now, I'm not sure where I stand in the deal. Are they on to me, or was Sarvik trying to pull some kind of a fast one? But I know I'm in it too deep to back out now. And then I remember the fat boy who ran the carousel. Maybe he knows Sarvik and give me some kind of a lead. I head back to the amusement park. Fatso is still standing by the carousel, but just as I'm about to collar him, a figure steps out of the shadows in front of me, and I mean a figure.
5: Hello?
1: Well, hi.
5: You do not really want to talk to the fat old man.
1: No?
5: No. You would rather talk to me?
1: No argument there, but unfortunately I've got business with the carousel pilot, but maybe later...
5: Oh, your business is with me?
1: How do you mean?
5: Oh, to begin with, you might tell me you have always wanted to ride on a carousel.
1: Hey...
5: To which I might reply that your parents must have been very strict with you.
1: You know, this tune must be on the hit parade.
5: Ah, senor?
1: The last time I tried out that password, a little gent tried to tickle my ribs with a knife.
5: But I do not understand. I am the one who was supposed to meet you here. True, I am a little late, but you tell me, please, who was this man?
1: He told me his name was Sarvik.
5: Sarvik?
1: Did that ring a bell?
5: No. No, I have never heard the name before, senor. You did not give him the cylinder.
1: No.
5: Oh, good. I'm not too late after all, huh? Please, to give it to me, huh, senor? I will deliver it and then...
1: Here we go again.
5: Senor?
1: Look, I'll tell you the same as I told Sarvik. I'm going to deliver the cylinder personally and collect for it.
5: Oh, but that would be awkward.
1: Not as awkward as if I don't deliver it at all.
5: You do not trust me.
1: You're so right.
5: Very well, you come with me.
1: No, no.
5: What's the matter now?
1: Look, you and Sarvik must have rehearsed your routine together. That's what he said, too. Come with me. So I did. Almost wound up dead.
5: But, senor, how you could get dead with me?
1: That's what I don't want to find out.
5: But all I want you to do is come to that small cafe over there with me.
1: Oh? Don't tell me that's headquarters for this operation.
5: No, senor. But there is a telephone there. I will telephone the person I work for.
1: Okay. Tell him to meet us here and to bring the money. There at the bar waiting for her. After a while, it dawns on me this is quite a long telephone call. Suddenly, I get a hunch she's taken a powder on me. I push aside the drapes at the entrance to the hall and start down at them. I spot Carlotta still sitting in the telephone booth. So she didn't take a powder on me after all. I go up to the booth and open the door. And then, all of a sudden, I see why it's taken her so long to make the call. After all, you can't carry on much of a phone conversation with a knife in your back.

0: I ease Carlotta's body out of the phone booth, and then I see that the receiver is still off the hook. I pick it up and listen.
1: Hello. Hello. Hello. Hello.
0: Hello. Well, I'm getting nowhere fast. I don't know who knifed Carlotta. I don't know who she was talking to when it happened, and all I've got to go on is a voice and a violin. I pick up the phone again and call the police. 10 minutes later, Lieutenant Umberto prances in, a guy I've worked with before. He's a dapper little gent with a monocle and undoubtedly the guy for whom the alphabet soup was invented.
2: So, we have the following items. A, the body of a girl killed by a knife in the back. B, the knife. C, the contents of her purse which identify her as one Carlotta Donato. D?
0: Look, Umberto, before you use up the alphabet, I'd better fill you in on the background.
2: As I was about to say, item D, background.
0: Yeah.
2: For you to supply, Mitchell, please proceed.
0: Well, I'll give you what I know, which isn't much. An inconspicuous little character named Anton Matti dictates a report on the common cold in Europe. His secretary, who apparently is working with a red-hot foreign agent named Gabor, swipes the cylinder and offers an American student $5,000 to smuggle it to Europe and deliver it here in Rome.
2: Señor Mitchell.
0: I know. If it sounds confusing, it's because it is. But you haven't heard the half of it yet. I decide to deliver the cylinder in place of the student. I slip the password to a little gent named Sarvik on a merry-go-round. He leads me into an alley and tries to slip a knife under my ribs.
2: Indeed.
0: I go back to the merry-go-round and try out the password again, this time on Carlotta. Then she promptly gets herself killed, all of which still leaves me without any idea as to who wants the cylinder and why.
2: Señor Mitchell, cases like this I usually file under item X.
0: That's a good heading for this one, believe me. You say you found some identification papers in Carlotta's purse? Anything else?
2: Si, señor. Item E, money. 50 lire. Item F, a good luck charm from a place called Antonio's Cafe. Item G, a match folder from the Hotel Imperia here in Rome. Item H, a train ticket to Naples for tomorrow morning.
0: Let's start tracing items E through H and see if we get any kind of a line on Carlotta. I head for the railroad depot and finally locate the clerk who sold Carlotta the ticket, but he doesn't remember if she was alone or if not, who was with her. Then I try Antonio's Cafe, but I find out they give out those good luck charms to all their customers. So I meet Lieutenant Umberto at the Hotel Imperia. And one look at his face tells me he hasn't had any better luck.
2: There is no record of Carlotta Donato having registered here, Mitchell.
0: I was afraid of that. Just because she has a match folder with the name of this hotel doesn't mean that she was a star boarder here.
2: I know, senor, but I was hoping...
0: I was, too.
2: Well, what do you suggest now, Mitchell?
0: Hey, you've got me. Well, I guess we'd better...
2: What is it?
0: Hold it a minute. Listen, isn't that a violin playing?
2: Si. Sounds like one.
0: Where's it coming from?
2: Why, I don't know. Right over there, in the bar.
0: Yeah, that's it, all right. Come on, let's go over to the entrance.
2: But, Mitchell, what is so unusual about the violin playing?
0: Nothing, except that when I picked up the receiver after I discovered Carlotta's body in the phone booth, I could hear a guy saying hello. I could also hear a violin playing in the background.
2: So?
0: Here, this'll do.
2: Ah, there. There is the violin player down at the far end of the bar, Mitchell.
0: Yeah, and there's a phone sitting on the bar, too. So Carlotta could have been calling someone here, all right. The question is, who?
2: There are quite a few people in here.
0: Yeah, it could have been any one of them. Come on, let's go in.
2: Do you think that you would recognize the voice again if you heard it, Mitchell?
0: I don't know.
3: Señores?
0: Scotch.
2: Vermouth.
3: Si.
2: Mitchell, the bartender.
0: Yeah, I thought of him, too, but I don't recognize his voice. Trouble is, all I heard the guy on the phone say was hello a few times. Not much to go on.
2: Well, try listening to the voices of the other people in here.
0: Okay.
2: Well?
0: How can you pick one voice out of that hodgepodge?
4: Bartender.
2: Si, it's almost impossible.
0: Hold it.
3: Si?
2: What is it, Mitchell?
0: Quiet.
4: I'm going to my room. If another call comes for me, have it transferred there.
3: Very well, Signor Trasco.
0: Wherever I heard that name. And the voice, I think it's the one, but I've got to be sure, and there's only one way to find out. I slip out into the lobby, and from the phone booth there, I can see into the bar. I call and ask for Trasco. Then I watch the bartender hurry out into the lobby, collar Trasco, and lead him back to the phone in the bar.
1: Hello? Hello? Hello?
0: Yeah, no doubt about it anymore. The same voice I heard over the phone right after Carlotta was killed.
1: Hello?
0: Hello?
1: Who is this?
0: You still interested in that cylinder?
1: Yes. Yes, you have it?
0: That's right, Trasco.
1: How do you know my name?
0: Never mind. Where can we meet?
1: One moment.
0: What's the matter?
1: Carlotta was supposed to get the cylinder from you and bring it to me. Where is she?
0: I'll fill you in on that when I see you.
1: I'm not sure I trust you.
0: Look, do you want the cylinder or don't you?
1: Very well. You know where the amusement park is, the place where you contacted Carlotta?
0: Sure.
1: There is a quiet side road just before you get there. I'll be there in 1 hour. A car will be parked off the road under the trees. I will be in the car.
0: Okay, have the money ready.
1: Yes, one thing more.
0: What's that?
1: Be sure you come alone.
0: Yeah, you do likewise. I'll see you in an hour.
2: Well, he's the one, Mitchell?
0: Yeah, he's the one, all right. Hold it, Umberto. Here he comes out of the bar.
2: He obviously does not guess that call came from right here in the lobby.
0: Going up to his room. Look, have you ever heard the name Trasco before?
2: Trasco? No. No, I don't think so.
0: Well, I have. Only trouble is I can't remember where. Hey, wait. The commissioner.
2: The commissioner? What is it, this commissioner?
0: Stick around. I've got to put a call through to the United States.
5: Hello, is that you, Steve?
0: Yeah. Jiggle the phone, Commissioner. This is a lousy connection.
5: That better?
0: Yeah.
5: Glad you called, Steve. We finally located Anton Mali.
0: The guy who made the recording?
5: Yes, he's in Naples, waiting for that conference on the Continental Defense Corporation to start tomorrow. But he hasn't the slightest idea why that cylinder should be so important.
0: Commissioner, did you mention the name Trasco to me?
5: Trasco? Why, yes, Steve. Trasco is the name of the man who organized the Continental Defense Corporation.
0: Yeah, I remember now. He's the big boy in the deal, huh?
5: That's right. Why?
0: I'm not sure yet, Commissioner. There are still a lot of missing pieces, but I'm going to try and slide a few of them in place right now. So long, Commissioner, and thanks. Okay, Umberto. I'm heading for that meeting with Trasco. Give me about 10 minutes alone with him, and then close in. I drive out of the city towards the amusement park and then turn off on the side road Trasco told me about. I spot a car parked off the road, so I park my own and walk over to it.
4: Get in the back seat here.
0: Okay.
4: Where is the cylinder?
0: Right here. Hey, what have you got there on the seat?
4: Portable playback, battery set.
0: Oh, brother, you're well equipped.
4: There's no time to lose. I must find out definitely tonight, one way or the other.
0: Find out?
4: There. No.
6: Survey of European industry for the first 3 months of
4: 1951. It is he. Anton Maticek.
0: I thought his name was Anton Mati.
4: Perhaps he calls himself that now, but his real name is Maticek. So, I found that just in time.
0: In time for what?
4: That does not concern you. You are merely a messenger in this affair. You have brought me this cylinder. You will be paid for it. That is the end of it as far as you're concerned.
0: Okay, suits me.
4: Incidentally, you still have not told me why you did not deliver this cylinder to Carlotta.
0: She got taken dead.
4: What?
0: Yeah, while she was talking to you on the phone.
4: So, that is why the connection was broken off. You killed her?
0: No, I think it was a character named Sarvik.
4: Sarvik?
0: That name ring a bell?
4: So, they do not trust me. They have me investigated. Send a miserable snoop of the Sarvik to check upon me. And after the service I have given them...
0: Look.
4: This Sarvik, he did not hear the voice on the cylinder.
0: No, he tried to get it away from me, but I didn't like his methods, which consisted of a knife in my ribs.
4: Then I am still secure. I will take care of Maticek before the meeting. Sarvik and the party will not even know it was Maticek, because I will destroy the cylinder and then I will...
7: You're wrong, Trasco.
4: Sarvik?
7: Keep quiet still, both of you. Go, Trasco. You think your little secret is safe, do you?
4: Sarvik, listen to me.
7: One of the most important projects we have undertaken... The Continental Defense Corporation, and you would ruin it all.
0: So, the Continental Defense Corporation is just a front, huh? Pretty smart.
7: You know, it is vital that you not be identified as one of us, Trasco. Yet here is a man, Anton Maticek, who will attend the conference tomorrow. He will see you there and recognize you from the old days. He will know who you are, that you are one of us. Our plan will be ruined.
4: No, no, I will kill Maticek before the meeting. I swear it, nobody will know.
7: That is not good enough, Trasco. If Maticek knows, perhaps others will, too.
4: Uh-huh.
7: And I must inform you that you will be dealt with severely for trying to cover up the fact that you are a bad risk for us. Give me that cylinder.
4: Sarvik,
7: I said, give it to me.
4: Very well.
1: Here. Oh.
0: Trasco flips the cylinder in Sarvik's face and jerks a gun out of his pocket. Sarvik recovers fast, but not fast enough.
4: And now, sir...
8: With you out of the way, my secret will be safe.
0: He swings a gun towards me, and I dive at him at a dead heat. Something hot creases my skull, and I hit the floorboards. I guess I'm out only a few seconds. When I come to, Lieutenant Umberto is standing beside the car, pumping lead down the road.
9: Mitchell, you all right?
10: Yeah, just parted my hair the hard way. Where'd Trasco go?
9: To climb over that wall.
10: Come on. Amusement park's on the other side of the wall, isn't it?
9: Yes, yes, see?
10: Yeah, if he mingles with the people in there, we'll have trouble spotting him.
9: I do not think there is much of a crowd now. It's rather late. Here we are.
10: I think we can grab the top of the wall if we jump. Yeah, I've got it. Okay, come on. I'll give you a hand.
9: All right.
10: Up you come.
9: Grazie.
0: Not much of a crowd on the ground.
9: Come.
0: Now, let's sit here on top of the wall a moment. I think we'll have a better chance of spotting him from up here.
9: Perhaps you're right. Mitchell, were you able to find out what this is all about before the shooting started?
0: Pretty much. From what I could piece together, it breaks down something like this. The Continental Defense Corporation is a front organized by the Iron Curtain kids.
9: What?
0: Yeah, pretty sharp scheme, too. They get the Western European countries to channel all their raw materials into the corporation. Then they either sabotage the defense program or maybe filter a lot of the stuff behind the Iron Curtain.
9: And this is Trasco. He was the head of it?
0: The figurehead. They probably picked him because he'd kept his affiliation with them secret. But then he learned that a guy named Anton Matti was scheduled to attend the conference. He was afraid this was Anton Matacek, a guy who used to know him in the old days in Europe. A guy who could put the finger on him as a party boy.
9: And so he had the cylinder stolen to make a search.
0: That's right. He intended to knock off Matti or Matacek before the conference tomorrow. He figured he'd be in the clear that way.
9: But this other man, the dead one in the car.
0: Sarvik. The party sent him to investigate Trasco, and he tumbled to Trasco's scheme and didn't like it. So, hey.
9: What is it?
0: Look, slipping into that building over there.
9: That's Trasco.
0: Come on, jump. Did he see us?
9: I do not know. He went inside.
0: Let's go. What's that sign on the building saying, Berger?
9: It's called the House of Terrors.
0: House of Terrors, oh great, a spook palace, yes. Okay, you go around the other side and cover the exit, Umberto. I'm going in. I shove open the door and duck in fast. It's dark, the joint is typical, assorted groans and wild laughs. I start threading my way through, and halfway through, the floor heaves under me. I lurch to one side and grab a handrail to steady myself. Suddenly, a large ghost-like figure is flapping in front of my face. I swallow my Adam's apple and poke at it. It's a sheet. Tripped into action when I grab the handrail. I start moving again and sweating. Still no sign of Trasco. Then, all of a sudden, a gun in my ribs.
4: Turn around. I have no desire to meet your friend at the exit. We are going out the way we came in. Move.
0: We start walking. If I don't think of something fast, I'm... Then, I remember. The handrail and the sheet. I hope it never misses. We reach the spot, then I grab for the rail, and sure enough, the ghost flaps out in front of us. Thanks, Spook.
9: Mitchell, where are you?
0: Right here, Umberto.
9: Oh, and the Trasco.
0: Also right here, horizontal, with the help of my friend, the Spook.
9: So, you and this friend of yours, you're too much of a Trasco, huh?
0: Yeah. You might say that against the two of us, Trasco didn't have the ghost of a chance.

Death on our highways is ever present. Full control of your car and attention to traffic conditions will cut down accidents. Observe the truck driver in front of you, then drive as carefully as he does. The life you save may be mine or your own.

Dangerous Assignment, starring Brian Donlevy as Steve Mitchell with Herb Butterfield as the commissioner, is written by Bob Reif and Adrian Jando, with music by Robert Armbruster, and is produced and directed by Bill Karn. Others in the cast were Tony Barrett, Stacey Harris, Don Diamond, Betty Lou Gerson, Lou Krugman, and Raymond Burr. Be with us again next week at this time when Brian Donlevy, starring in the role of Steve Mitchell, will embark on another dangerous assignment.

0: Denim. Aftershave with After Effects.
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9: This is Orson Welles, speaking from London. Here in the grim stone structure on the Thames, which houses Scotland Yard, is a warehouse of homicide. Where everyday objects, a woman's purse, a man's glove, a child's shoe, all are touched by murder. This silence was made to fit an army rifle, made for a killer, for striking unseen and unheard. In the dark, perhaps. Interesting little instrument, a scientific gadget to absorb sound, to change a sharp, cracking report into a muffled gasp.
10: I suppose I'm being rather subjective about this, Sergeant, but I find myself hating that silencer.
11: Yes, I understand how you feel, Inspector. The silencer, well, it's filthy, isn't it? It's something like a rattlesnake.
10: No, Sergeant, your simile's wrong. A rattlesnake gives warning before he strikes. He plays fair.
9: Today, that silencer can be seen here in the Black Museum.
12: The annals of the Criminal Investigation Department of the London Police, we bring you the dramatic stories of the crimes recorded by the objects in Scotland Yard's Gallery of Death, the Black Museum.

0: Black Museum. Scotland Yard's Museum of Murder. Here lies death. Violent death in many guises. The long history of a great number of very murderous deeds. On the shelves, on the tables, in the very air itself. Now, this elephant gun here. This was once used for hunting by a sportsman bred in the very best tradition. Later used to shoot a friend in the back. Ah, here we are, a silencer. Metal tubes within tubes, small and stubby, designed to swallow sound. It was a weapon too, of course, but no one thought of a weapon or of a silencer the night Herbert and Josie Martin returned from a party to their new home in the equally new residential development in the suburbs of London.
1: Oh, it was a fine party, Joseph, but I don't mind telling you, I'm dead for sleep.
2: Oh, yes. Oh, I like the new neighbors, but business days are no time for housewarming.
1: At the rate these new houses are renting, we'll be going to house parties for weeks on end. Might as well make up our minds to it.
0: A man and his wife, tired in a pleasant sort of way, pleased at meeting their new neighbors and preparing for sleep. Normal, quiet, nice people in a new home. Nothing spectacular. No hint of headlines. No thought of death.
2: Sure the doors are locked, Herbert?
1: Mm-hmm, yes.
2: Oh, dear, please pull down the blind, because if it blows up during the night, it'll flap out the window and wake us, like last night.
1: Oh, all right. If you didn't insist on opening the windows from the top, Josie, the blinds wouldn't blow.
2: Herbert! Herbert, what is it? Herbert! What is it? What's taking you? Oh!
0: A man reaches up to pull down a window blind. The lighted lamp is behind him. A bullet stars the window pane. The man is dead. A short while later, a telephone rings in an office in Scotland Yard.
3: Inspector Foster here.
4: Sergeant Williams speaking, sir. There's a call come through from Hempstead Oval. Herbert Martin, shot as he was pulling down the blind in his bedroom.
3: Anyone with him?
4: His wife, sir.
3: Any other witnesses?
4: No, sir, not at the moment.
3: Very well, Williams. Bring a car round and we'll have a look at the situation. I realize this has been a terrible shock, Mrs. Martin. But we need your help at once.
2: Oh, anything, Inspector. Anything at all.
3: Did your husband have any enemies that you know of?
2: Oh, no, no one. No one.
3: Any trouble in his business?
2: No, nothing, no.
3: What was his business?
2: Insurance. Accident, mostly. He was going on so well, that's how we could afford to move out here.
3: Then you've only come here recently?
2: 3 months ago. We were one of the first tenants. Seemed such a nice place. Everything's so new.
0: Questions and more questions. But there was obviously nothing Mrs. Martin could tell the inspector. All she knew was what she'd seen. One point puzzled him. The inspector came back to it several times.
3: And you're certain, Mrs. Martin, that you heard no shot?
2: No, nothing. Just the sort of noise of the glass. And then...
5: Well, it's possible, sir. At extreme range, the sound of the shot might have followed the arrival of the bullet.
3: Mrs. Martin?
2: No, I'm sure. I'd have noticed. I thought it seemed so strange. There wasn't any sound. Just the hole in the window and my husband sort of crumpling up and falling.
3: Much to go on. Perhaps the bullet will tell us something. Meanwhile, we'll do our best, Mrs. Martin. We'll try to do our best.
0: There was very little for the police to start on. A close scrutiny of Herbert Martin's life brought nothing to light. Martin's manner of living, the conduct of his business,

0: manner of living, the conduct of his business were exemplary. His friends, his business associates, his new neighbors, all had nothing but praise for Herbert Martin. Death had come out of the dark. This alone was ground for speculation, particularly among the neighbors. Sidney and Elizabeth Davis, brother and sister, were no exceptions.
1: I can't help but think, Sidney, it's so peaceful here. And that poor man barely in his grave. Well, it is pleasant. And it would be if I... only... Oh, do you suppose his poor wife will keep the house now?
2: I doubt it. But perhaps if you offered to help her, Elizabeth...
1: Well, I have. It will take her quite a while to make up her mind.
2: I see.
1: She's all alone, poor soul. Sidney, I can't help but wonder... You know,
2: what?
1: Oh!
2: What is it, Elizabeth?
1: Oh! Oh, I have the strangest...
2: What?
1: It's Sharpers. Oh, Sidney.
2: Elizabeth.
1: Oh, help me. Help me.
2: Elizabeth.
0: Death had come to Hampstead Oval once again.
3: And you're absolutely sure you heard no shots, Mr. Davis?
2: Absolutely, Inspector. One moment my sister was speaking to me about Mrs. Martin. The next moment she was dying in my arms. There was no sound, only the blood.
3: I see. Mr. Davis, do you know the people who live in this development?
2: Nearly all of them. We felt rather like pioneers, I suppose, with the development being so new. We all became friendly.
3: Then perhaps you can tell me, are there any ex-servicemen living here?
2: Yes, there are two. Nice chaps, wives and children, you know. May I ask why you inquire?
3: Because the bullet which killed Mr. Martin came from an Army-issue rifle, and I suspect the same thing will be found true in your sister's case. If it is true, we'll have that much at least to go on.
0: More, the markings on both bullets were identical. The same weapon had been used. Inspector Foster sent Detective Sergeant Williams visiting.
4: Yes?
5: Are you Thomas Larkin?
4: I am.
5: Excuse me, sir. I'm Detective Sergeant Williams, CID. Here are my credentials.
4: Oh, come in, Sergeant. Will you come into the living room?
5: I'll only keep you a moment, Mr. Larkin. I want to speak about the Martin and Davis murders.
4: Yes, of course.
5: Do you happen to have a rifle in your possession, sir?
4: No, I gave all that up when I was discharged. If I never see a weapon again, it'll be too soon.
5: I believe your husband is an ex-serviceman, Mrs. Goodson.
6: Yes, he is. 5 years of service, 8th Army, under General Montgomery.
5: I see. Now, tell me, did he by any chance retain any weapon when he left the service?
6: No.
5: Is there any weapon in your house that you know of?
6: Yes.
5: Oh.
6: A Webley.
5: Oh, really?
6: Well, frankly, my husband insists we keep it. He's got a license for it, but it frightens me half to death just to have it in the house. What with the children around and all. Oh, Sergeant, are all of us in danger here?
5: Oh, you needn't worry.
6: Don't you have any idea who or what may be behind these dreadful shootings?

0: Nothing, sir. I drew a complete blank.
1: I rather thought you would. Incidentally, pathology found the Davis bullet and ballistics reports it's identical with the one they recovered from Martin's body.
0: Well, whoever he is, he's a fabulous shot, sir.
1: And he uses a silencer. That's the only explanation I have for the absence of sound.
0: It's not very much to go on.
1: Inspector Foster here.
2: This is Mrs. Thomas Larkin, Inspector. My husband and I live on Hempstead Oval.
1: Yes, Mrs. Larkin, I know. What can I do for you?
2: Well, Mr. Larkin and I have called a meeting at our house for this evening. We hoped you and Sergeant Williams could be with us.
1: What's the purpose of your meeting, ma'am?
2: Oh, the entire development is living in fear, Inspector. We want to try to find some way to protect ourselves. We thought you might have some advice to offer.
1: I'm somewhat doubtful about the advice, Mrs. Larkin. But Sergeant Williams and I will be at your meeting. Have you set a time for it as yet?
3: They came that evening to the Larkin living room. Inspector Foster waited in the hallway with the Larkins.
1: Is everyone here, Mr. Larkin?
4: I think so, sir.
5: Mr.

0: Munden said he'd be over. His wife wanted to stay with their little boy.
1: Well, he's the only one missing, then.
0: Yes, that's right.
2: How did you reach these people? By telephone?
1: It's not much trouble to do that. We're all on party lines.
2: I see.
0: Someone's at the back door, Tom.
1: Must be Munden. I'll get it.
2: If you'll excuse me, Mrs. Larkin.
0: Oh, yes, of course. Go ahead, Inspector.
1: Funny, he came to the back door. I told his wife particularly about the front door and the precautions.
2: No matter. At least I don't believe it will matter.
1: Here we are. Hello, Munden. Glad you could make it.
3: Sorry I'm late, Larkin. I rather thought the back way would present less opportunity for this unknown marksman to...
1: Munden, good grief!
2: Shut that door, Larkin. You're a perfect target yourself standing there.
4: Today that silencer can be seen here in the Black Museum. Neighbor Munden was dead. The rifle bullet neatly placed in the back of his head. The silent marksman was another story entirely. Who he was, where he was, why he struck, were the unanswered questions which Inspector Foster had to face as he stood before the terror-stricken residents of Hampstead Oval.
2: All I can say is the police are doing anything and everything to find this killer.
0: And in the meantime, Inspector...
3: I'll answer that. In the meantime, we can all be picked off as my sister was, or Martin, or Munden.
1: Yes, he's right, Inspector. I, for one, won't leave my children open to the risk of being orphaned, or worse.
0: No. Oh, no.
2: Moving away, giving up your homes, won't find a murderer. I'm asking you, all of you, to do something quite difficult under present circumstances. I want you to stay here for another few days. Be patient. Remain indoors at night. Stay away from doors and windows. If it's possible to find him... and that is always possible, we'll do it. I promise you this, that the entire machinery of the London...
4: They watched him, the good neighbors of Hampstead Oval, with doubt and fear in their eyes. But they did as Inspector Foster asked. They stayed in their homes and waited. The welcome light of morning found the inspector and his sergeant with Tom Larkin in the kitchen of his home.
2: You're about the same height as Munden, aren't you, Larkin?
1: Just about.
2: Good. Sergeant?
5: Yes, sir?
2: Set up the transit here where Munden was standing when he was hit and adjust its height to Mr. Larkin's.
5: Yeah, very good, sir.
1: A surveyor's transit in my kitchen? I don't understand, Inspector.
2: You will shortly. Almost ready, Sergeant?
5: Yes. Yeah.
4: The men worked quickly, methodically. The transit was set up, the lens of its telescope facing the open back door. Inspector Foster adjusted the eyepiece and then slowly scanned from lintel to lintel through the open doorway. Back he moved the instrument, adjusting it vertically as well as horizontally, turning the brass thumb screw carefully, precisely. Stepped away from the transit.
2: That seems to be the best possibility, Sergeant. See for yourself.
5: Thank you, sir. Yes, it lines up well. The angle seems to be about right.
2: Shall we have a look at it?
5: Yes.
2: Care to come with us, Larkin?
1: Yes, I would.
2: There's a tree out there with a clear line of fire right through your back door. The distance seems to be about 500 yards.
1: So that's what the transit was for.
2: Exactly. Let's go, shall we? Too bad it's been so dry lately. There might have been footprints.
5: Marks on the tree trunk, sir.
2: Where?
5: Here. Look, notice the scraping on this bark, sir. As if someone in heavy boots had climbed the tree. And it's recent, too.
2: You're for a boost up, Sergeant?
5: Yes. Wait, there are more marks up here.
6: Sir, quite a comfortable perch.
5: Hello, the limb forks here. Scratches on the bark. Sir, could have been a rifle rested here.
2: Very good. Come on down, Sergeant.
1: Right. Inspector, I may have found something over here, under this branch.
2: Don't touch anything, Larkin.
1: Right here, look. In the weeds. Looks like a rifle cartridge to me. Brass. The sun caught it.
2: Good man. Good eyesight. Take care of that, Sergeant.
5: All right, sir.
2: Once we find the rifle and its owner, that bit of brass may well send him up 13 steps early one morning.
4: Starting from nothing, the facts were coming together one by one. In the quiet office at the yard,
7: The boot marks on the tree trunk, Sergeant. They were rather close to the ground. I noticed your first jump was at least 2 feet higher.
5: Yes, I wasn't carrying a rifle, sir.
7: No, but a man of average weight in good condition would have made markings closer to yours. I'd say this fellow was either very heavy or not exactly young. Or past middle age, at least.
4: The beginnings of a description.
7: Either military or hunting experience to be able to shoot like that at night.
4: The beginnings of a background.
7: Whoever it was must have lived in that area for some time to know the position of that tree in relation to Larkin's back door. Start a quiet house-to-house check, Williams.
5: Very good, sir.
7: Have the men watch for anyone who fits these points.
5: Yes, sir.
7: Then find me a detailed ordnance map of Hempstead Oval. The builder or the renting agent will have one. We find one sniper's perch. I'm curious about the other. Interesting layout, architecturally. According to the contour of the land. The main line of the houses seems to curve round this rise just off center.
5: It must have been quite a place in the old days.
7: Oh?
5: Oh, the builder, tell me. An estate sold for taxes. Family named, Wardman. Old line. The grant went back nearly to the first Queen Elizabeth.
7: History. Fascinating. Any more?
5: Yes, quite a talkative fellow. Seems the land was sold on condition that the sole survivor of the family be given a house rent-free for the rest of his life.
7: And this person is still there?
5: Seems to be. He's an elderly gentleman. Keeps very much to himself. This is his house here on the end of the main line.
7: I see. Now then, this would be the Martin place and this the Davis.
5: Yeah, that's right, sir.
7: The Martin bedroom and the Davis porch face the same way along that curve of the hill.
5: Yes, that's it, sir. It seems they didn't originally intend to build on the hill, but they've started a new house right here. The fellow sketched it in for me. The demand's been very high. Wouldn't mind living there myself.
7: After we get this killer, eh, Sergeant?
5: Oh, yes, sir, after.
7: Pass me that ruler, William.
5: Right.
7: Thank you. See here, Williams. The Martin window and the Davis porch are in direct, clear line with the new building. I wonder now. I assume the contractor isn't working his men at night. I wonder now.
8: This is the top floor, Inspector. Hardwood isn't in here, but that floor will take your weight. That's the dormer window you asked about.
7: Look around, will you, Sergeant?
5: Very good, sir.
7: About the progress of this building.
8: Yes, sir.
7: How long has this top floor been in this half-finished state?
8: About a fortnight, sir. Glaziers are due end of this week. Carpenters will get the flooring right after that.
7: Anyone here at night?
8: Yes, there's a watchman for the old development. One of his stations is just across the road. You can see it through the window. There.
7: I see.
5: I have them, sir. Here. They were lying along the wall, under the window.
8: Now, who'll do this? Tenpenny nails in the windowsill. Someone will catch it for this.
7: No doubt someone will. Someone put those nails in to help steady a rifle. The same someone who left those two brass cartridge cases behind him.
4: How do you catch a killer who strikes silently in the darkness? How do you match his craftiness? Perhaps you say to Tom Larkin,
7: it may be dangerous, Larkin. Will you cooperate?
9: Oh, I've been under fire before now, Inspector.
7: Very well. Now then, I believe someone told me the telephones hereabouts are on party lines.
4: A telephone call is made on the party line.
10: I want to talk to you, Goodson, about this killer. I think I know who it is. I'll walk over in half hour with a friend of mine, and I'm picking up Sid Davis on the way.
4: No mention, of course, that the friend is Sergeant William C.I.D., who will walk alongside Tom Larkin, staying between him and the new house on the hill. No mention of the inspector crouched on the hillside in the dark shadow of the half-built house.
7: Sorry, you're certain the men know the orders, Mason?
9: Yes, sir. There's anyone into the cordon, but no one gets out, except the watchman.
7: Very good. Now, let's see. Yes, Time Williams and Larkin were starting on the walk. Let me have the glasses, Mason.
4: Through the night glasses, the inspector watched. Almost half a mile away, two men left Larkin House, started slowly along the road. On the hillside, a shadow slipped quietly toward the half-finished house. The inspector whispered.
7: Hear that? Not a sound now.
4: Unsuspecting, a shadow moved through the line of police, past the hidden inspector, into the building.
7: Come along, Mason. He's gone into the house.
4: Into the empty building. Empty, except for a killer. Climbing steadily. No lights. Only the vague outline of the unpainted banister and the clean smell of new wood. Suddenly the footsteps ahead stop. The inspector and his companion pause at the head of the stairway. The glassless window shows the night sky bright with stars. A black shadow kneels at the sill, places a long, heavy object between the two tendony nails.
7: All right, Mason, take him.
11: No, please don't take me. No, I have a right here.
12: Better than anyone. I have a right.
7: You're being taken in charge for murder. I must warn you that anything you say may be taken down in writing.
4: Never mind, Mason. He doesn't understand.
12: Yes, sir.
4: You're Philip Waldman, aren't you?
12: I am. Who are you? You seem to be a gentleman.
4: My name's Foster. Why are you here in this empty building, Mr. Waldman?
12: I have a right. This is my land. My family's land. They told me when I sold it for the money I could go on living here. They built houses, brought strangers. I'm driving them out. I'm hunting them out as I hunted in Africa. And you were a boy. It's my right. They came to live on my land. Trespassers, there's a law.
4: There's a law, too, Mr. Waldman, about rifles like this. And silencers.
12: Silencers. I'm a good shot. Pick them up like quail. Remember the silencer? Supposed to spoil the accuracy of a rifle. I'm not mine. I'm good. I'm trophies. When I was younger, I never knew. I never knew.
4: All right, take him downstairs. You were an excellent shot, Mr. Waldman, even with a silencer. And today that silencer can be seen in its place here in the Black Museum. It's true, of course, that in many countries, men have loved their land to the point of desperation. Philip Waldman loved his to the point of madness and murder. The rifle belonged to his grandson, a veteran living far away in Canada. Where the old man bought the silencer was never learned. The secret of that went with Philip Waldman to the place where his bitter, lonely life drew to its close. The silencer itself remains in its usual place in the Black Museum. Now, until we meet next time, I tell you another story about the Black Museum. I remain, as always, obediently yours.

0: could you credit it? 50-odd years of baking it same old Hovis. 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Still with same wheat germ goodness, but a bit softer like and less crusty. I told them I'm too old to change my ways now. I'll put one at Lance onto it. Very nice, young Harold. 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
1: 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A new, softer Hovis.
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1: First Precinct, Sergeant Klein. A what? How do you know something's wrong? How many days haven't you seen him? How do you know he's been in the apartment all that time?
2: You are in the muster room at the 21st Precinct, the nerve center. A call is coming through. You will follow the action taken pursuant to that call from this minute until the final report is written in the 124 room at the 21st Precinct.
1: Do you have a key to get in? What makes you sure it's been bolted from the inside? All right. I'll send the officers around to have a look. Where can they find you? All right. Just stay there. I'll send them right over.
2: Precinct. It's just lines on a map of the city of New York. Most of the 173,000 people wedged into the 9/10 of a square mile between Fifth Avenue and the East River wouldn't know if you asked them that they lived or worked in the 21st. Whether they know it or not, the security of their persons, their homes, and their property is my job. My job and the job of the 160 patrolmen, 11 sergeants, and 4 lieutenants, of whom I'm the boss. My name is Kennelly, Frank Kennelly. I'm captain in command of the 21st.
3: What makes a city? Not buildings, not subways, not business. People make a city. From dawn to midnight, from midnight to dawn, the rich and the poor and the good and the bad pour their lives together and stir up the city, as in the 21st, 7 days a week.
2: It was Sunday morning and raining. I was on patrol when the chief inspector visited the precinct. In response to a radio signal, I returned to the house and conferred with the chief inspector, the commander of the uniformed force, for 35 minutes regarding conditions in the precinct. When the chief rose to leave, I walked outside with him to his car. It had stopped raining. Then I returned to the muster room and went around behind the desk to read the entry made in the blotter by Lieutenant Kenneth Gorman concerning the visit to the precinct by the chief inspector.
4: But all right, Captain?
1: Yeah.
4: You walked in here big as life.
1: Well, you've got to expect it, Ken. He's not going to call and tell you he's coming.
4: Yeah, but not the day after I come back from my vacation, Captain. Could have waited until the night.
1: Where did you go, Ken?
4: Maine. You like lobster, Captain?
1: Who doesn't?
4: You ought to go up the coast of Maine. You never had such lobster.
1: Hey, listen, I heard they never heard of a broiled lobster in Maine. The only way they fix them is boiled. Is that right?
4: Yeah, all these places have this great big kettle. You got to pick out the lobster you want from a little pen there. They're all crawling around alive. They take them, they dump it right in the kettle. And see, guess how much for lobster dinner for my wife, myself, and the 2 kids. And big lobsters, Captain.
1: How much?
4: $5.50.
1: No kidding.
4: Come in, sir. Yes, sir. What's on your mind, sir?
5: I can't find my family, Lieutenant.
4: What do you mean you can't find them?
5: I'm on a cruise at St. Paul. We've been cruising the Mediterranean for 2 months. We just docked at Brooklyn Navy Yard this morning. I can't find them.
1: Well, they're supposed to meet you, son?
5: No, sir. They didn't even know I was coming.
1: Oh.
5: Well, you see, we live in New York. I just came home and went to the house. It was burned out. There wasn't anybody there. There was a fire. 3 days ago, somebody told me.
4: Where's this?
5: 631 York Avenue.
6: 21st Precinct, Sergeant.
5: And the whole building's boarded up. It's really burned out.
6: All right, 18. Just a second. Hold on.
5: I can't find them. I don't know where they went.
6: Hey, Lieutenant.
4: Yes?
6: Eisman's ringing in. You said let you know.
4: Ask him what's holding up that notification on Lexington Avenue for the 44th. The car's still sitting there.
6: Yes, sir.
4: I was just wondering if you knew anything about it.
6: What about the notification?
4: It's got me worried to death.
1: Well, did you ask around, any of the neighbors?
5: Oh, yes, sir. I asked around. Nobody's in the building. It was burned out. Well,
6: keep on trying that.
5: It's Sunday and right. The stores there are all closed.
1: What do you mean, your family? Your parents?
5: No, sir. My wife and my baby.
1: Oh.
4: Did you ask any of the neighbors in the other buildings?
5: Well, there isn't anybody living in the houses on either side anymore. They're getting ready to make a housing project there. And besides us, there were only 5 or 6 families left in our house. Hey, listen, do you remember the fire? A man over there told me there were some people killed. Do you remember that?
1: Yes, there were some people killed. What's your name, sir?
5: Rawlins, Joe Rawlins.
1: You run the cruise of St. Paul?
5: Yes, sir. Gunner's mate, second class. Hey, listen, who was killed? Not my wife and baby.
4: I don't remember the name Rawlins. I don't think so.
5: Well, could you check?
1: We're going to right now. I'll tell you what you do.
5: Listen, how many people?
4: Five.
5: Five?
7: Oh, God.
2: Well, one of them was the city fireman, and the others were tenants.
5: I gotta know. How soon could I know?
2: Well, I'll tell you what to do, son. I'm Captain Kennelly.
5: Yes, sir.
2: And that's my office right across the room there. It'll take a little while to look up the reports. Why don't you just have a seat in my office until we find
5: them? Oh, that's all right. I don't mind.
2: Well, it'll take a few minutes, Joe. You go ahead and sit in there. I'll be right in.
5: Yes, sir. All right.
2: I asked Sergeant Klein to get out the aided case cards and the unusual occurrence report for the fire at 3:30 in the morning 2 days before. It took a few seconds, not a few minutes, but I wanted the chance to read over the reports before I spoke to the sailor again. I read them and gave Sergeant Klein and Lieutenant Gorman instructions to call the Missing Persons Bureau and the Office of the Chief Medical Examiner to get more information concerning their subsequent investigations. Then I walked across the muster room to my office. All right, Joe.
5: Only one killed?
2: Their names weren't listed among the victims. No Rollinses.
5: Oh, man.
2: Sit down, son.
5: Yeah, thanks. Thanks a lot. You don't know what a relief it is, Captain.
2: I know. Have a cigarette, Joe?
5: Thanks. Thanks. Well, where are they? Where could they have gone?
2: Well, that's what we'll have to find out. Do you have any other family in New York?
5: No, sir. My folks are dead, both of them. You see, that was originally their flat there. I was based out in San Diego when I got married. And my father died, and then about a year later, my mother.
2: Mm-hmm.
5: I was about ready for sea duty again, and I was transferred to the Atlantic Fleet. So Doris and me, that's my wife, Doris, we decided the best thing would be to take over my mother's flat.
2: Well, sounds like it was a good idea.
5: Yes, sir. So we brought the baby on east. That was just the beginning of May.
2: How about any close friends she could be staying with?
5: Well, I wouldn't have any close friends. You see, I've been gone for 3 or 4 years, and I just drifted apart from any friends I did have. As far as Doris is concerned, I don't know. I shipped out just a couple of days after we moved back here. I don't know if she made any friends or who.
2: Does she have any family here?
5: No, sir, not in New York. Her folks live in San Diego, just outside of San Diego. She's got a sister in Missouri.
2: Where in Missouri?
5: St. Louis. Mm-hmm. And her sister's married to a fellow in the insurance business in St. Louis. Got a good job. I don't know where she could have gone. Beats the living daylights out of me.
2: How about her sister's in St. Louis?
5: No, I don't think so, Captain. It's too far and... Well, I only got a small place. 3 kids of their own. I don't think so. I'm sure. That was a pretty bad fire, wasn't it? The building really looked wrecked.
2: Yeah. They don't know how it started. Short circuit, they think. What floor did you live on, Joe?
5: Fourth floor in the front. I wonder if she got anything out of there. I had a ball signed by Babe Ruth. I'd hate to lose that. They're getting rare.
2: How old is your baby?
5: 2. She'll be 2 next month. You want to see a picture?
2: Yeah, sure.
5: She's the cutest little thing. Yeah. Josie. That's after me. Josephine's a real name.
2: She is cute. Is that your wife?
5: Yes, sir. That's Don.
2: Mm-hmm.
5: Oh, you know where I took that? We had to change buses in Columbus, Ohio. I took that on the state capitol grounds. They got squirrels out there so tame they just walk up and take peanuts right out of your hand. Honest.
2: About how tall would you say Doris is?
5: Oh, I don't know. About 5'1", 5'2", something like that. I don't know.
2: Well, how much would you say she weighs?
5: Oh, about 110, I guess. Why?
2: No reason.
5: Well, it must be a reason. It's something you're not telling me, isn't it?
2: Yo, listen to me. We think everybody in that building was accounted for.
5: Who was killed? Who was killed beside the fireman, I mean? There was 5. Who?
2: Well, there was an elderly couple who lived on the second floor.
5: Who else?
2: And Joe, that's why I asked you the question. I don't think it's them.
5: Who's not them?
2: Well, there were 2 unidentified bodies.
5: Yeah?
2: You know, a woman and a child.
5: Don't kid me now. Tell me the truth.
2: I am telling you the truth. They were burnt beyond recognition, Joe. But the medical examiner's report says the woman weighed about 150 and was 5'6".
5: She's smaller than that, Doris. Much smaller.
2: I know. And the child, they think it's a boy about 4 years old.
5: They think, aren't they sure?
2: Well, they were pretty badly burned, Joe.
5: Well, if they're not identified, who could they be? Somebody must know them.
2: Joe.
5: Where are they?
2: Look, Joe, our report was written the morning of the fire. The Missing Persons Bureau took over the investigation 2 days ago. Bodies have probably been identified by now. I've got my men out there checking. They don't answer the description of your family.
5: Well, where is my family? Where are they?
2: Come in.
8: Captain, can I see you a minute?
2: Yeah, sure. I'll be out.
5: But don't keep anything from me. Don't keep anything from me now.
7: Yes, Sergeant. We checked both the medical examiner and the detectives in the missing persons bureau.
8: Yeah?
7: The bodies of the woman and the kid are still in Bellevue Morgue. Neither of them have been identified yet. They say it's been impossible to get a readable fingerprint off either of them.
8: The descriptions don't fit the ones Joe gave me.
7: Yeah, it's hard to tell in these burn cases, Captain. Descriptions don't mean much.
8: I know. He says his wife has a sister in St. Louis. Ask missing persons if they know about the sister.
7: Yes, sir. Yeah, a woman and a child unidentified in the morgue. A woman and a child missing after a fire. Two and two, Captain.
8: All right. Get back on the box.
7: Yes.
5: It's them, isn't it? That's what he told you?
8: No, that's not what he told me.
5: Well, then where are they? What happened to them?
8: We haven't any idea, Joe. But we're sure going to find out. A little before noon that Sunday, I put out a call for the patrol sergeant, Timothy Waters. He was instructed to come by the station and pick up the sailor. Together, they drove over to the burned house and sought out the patrolman on post. Inquiries were made among residents in all the nearby buildings to determine whether they had any knowledge of the whereabouts of the woman and child. Meanwhile, at the precinct house, the desk officer, Lieutenant Gorman, the man on the boxes, Sergeant Klein, and Patrolman Ryan, the 124 man, were making telephone inquiries to the homes of all neighborhood merchants who might have done business with the woman.
4: You don't remember her? Mrs. Rollins,
9: yeah. Sorry. She never came in your store, huh? All right, thank you. No luck there either, Captain.
8: You know what I think we ought to try, Ken?
9: Yes, sir?
8: Mrs. Rollins and the child were both Navy dependents. If they got out of the building and if either of them were injured to any degree, she might have hopped in a cab and gone right to the Brooklyn Naval Hospital or St. Albans.
9: That's possible, Captain. That's where Navy people would head. Shall I call them?
8: No, you better call CB instead of direct. They might want to make the inquiry through the shore patrol. I don't know.
9: Yes, sir.
8: Sergeant.
9: Yes, sir?
8: Listen, Sergeant, I want
9: Excuse me, Captain.
8: Oh, yes, sir.
5: Hello, Miss Crowes? This is Sergeant Klein of the 21st Precinct. You own the grocery store at 619 York Avenue?
8: No, it's all right. Nothing's wrong. We just want a little information.
5: You remember that fire in the building at 631 York? Yeah, that's right. We're looking for a woman and a child who've been missing since then. The name is Rollins. Rollins. R-A-W-L-E-N-S-E. Mrs. Doris Rollins.
10: Yeah, that's the one.
5: Did she do business in your store?
10: Made at St. Albans.
5: Yeah, I see.
10: In case either the woman or the child was admitted as a...
5: About 5'2 or 3, 110 pounds. 22 years old, very pretty.
10: You get back to her.
5: No, blonde. She has a little girl, 2 years old. You don't know her? Never saw her. All right. Thanks, Mr. Crowes. I'm sorry to have disturbed you. Goodbye. Nothing, Captain.
4: I called CB, Captain. I'll make inquiries.
5: All right. Who'd you talk to upstairs, Sergeant?
8: Whitey Howard, Captain. He said you'd try to locate Lieutenant King and have him call you.
5: Okay.
8: When did CB say they'd get back to us, Ken?
9: Right away, Captain.
11: Is this where I report something?
9: Yes, ma'am. Can I help you?
11: My car's gone.
9: Where'd you park it, ma'am?
11: On 64th Street, right near Park Avenue. I was just gone for a few minutes to take some flowers up to my friend.
9: Was it locked?
11: Well, of course it was locked. I got the keys. See?
9: The doors and windows, too?
11: Oh, everything. I was just gone a few minutes.
8: You're sure you didn't park it someplace else?
11: Of course not. I parked it right in front of a building, right in front. It was gone.
5: Sergeant, who's catching upstairs?
12: They're all out, Lieutenant. They're busy with the safe and lock squad and a couple of burglaries we had last night.
9: You see that door back there?
11: Yes.
9: The detectives are all out, ma'am. You go through that door and talk to the officer. He'll take a report on it.
11: Can I give you the report?
9: No, ma'am. He'll take it. He's got the proper form.
11: Through the door.
9: That's fine.
11: Thank you very much.
12: 21st Precinct, Sergeant Klein. Hey, Captain Canelli.
8: Who is it, Lieutenant King?
12: No, sir, the division captain.
8: Oh, all right, I'll take you right here.
12: Go ahead, Ben.
8: Captain Canelli. Hello, Ben.
13: Yeah?
8: Tomorrow night?
13: Yes, I'm working my night, too.
8: All right, sure. What?
12: 21st Precinct, Sergeant Klein.
8: Will the chief will be back at 10?
12: Yes, he's here, sir, but he's on the phone.
8: Okay, Ben, I'll see you. Bye.
12: Hold on, Lieutenant. Lieutenant King calling in, Captain.
8: Sergeant, leave a note on my desk. I'm to cover division between 7 and 10 tomorrow night for the deputy chief. He's got a PAL meeting at the Waldorf.
5: Yes.
8: All right, I'll take Lieutenant King. Captain Canary. Hello, Matt. Did Whitey Howard tell you what we've got about the sailor?
14: Yeah.
8: Well, the poor kid's about half crazy over it.
14: No, neither can I.
8: Listen, it's better than even money that those two bodies down in the morgue are his wife and baby, but there's two things you can do for me. You've got the connection. Well, it just involves a couple of phone calls. Yeah. One is I'd like you to get hold of the postal inspectors and have them get us into the Lenox Hill post office on East 70th. We're interested in knowing if she left a change of address card. Yeah, okay. Well, that's fine, Matt. Yeah. And the other is to check your source at Con Ed and see if she ordered electric service at another address before or after the fire. Thanks, Matt. I certainly appreciate it. Yeah, I'm sorry to bother you at home. Okay. We'll wait for your call. So long.
4: Would you be able to manage it, Captain?
8: Yeah, I can. He'll get right on it.
4: Well, I hope I'm wrong. But I think we're all just wasting a lot of time.
8: In another half hour, Sergeant Shea returned to the station house with Joe Rollins. The sailor stood by dejectedly as Sergeant Waters reported to me that he and the patrolman on post had interviewed tenants, neighbors, and merchants. They all knew Mrs. Rollins and the child on site. Some had recalled seeing them on the afternoon and morning before the fire. Not one remembered seeing them on the street during the fire. More important, not one remembered seeing Mrs. Rollins the afternoon following the fire, when most of the tenants gathered at the scene in the hope of salvaging some of their belongings. Sergeant Waters resumed patrol and left Joe Rollins sitting in my office. I read accumulated reports and approved the list of cabarets to be inspected by the patrol sergeant that night. Ellen called and I made arrangements to meet her in Midtown for dinner. Then I went back to reading and signing reports. Finally, the sailor raised his head.
5: Captain.
8: Yes, Joe?
5: Where they got them?
8: And where they got what?
5: The bodies.
8: Oh. At the morgue, Bellevue.
5: I want to look at them.
8: They're burned beyond recognition, Joe.
5: I want to see them. I want to see if they're mine.
8: Wouldn't do you any good.
5: I want to see them. I can tell.
8: Missing Persons Bureau says there's only one possibility. That's to send to San Diego to our old dentist and get a chart of the work she's had done. They'll wire the dentist the first thing in the morning.
5: No, but I can't wait that long. I want to see them now.
8: All right, Joe. I'll take you to see them. I went out into the muster room and told Sergeant Klein to radio for Patrolman Farrell to drop his recorder on post and drive the car to the precinct house. Lieutenant Gorman told me that CB had called back to report that neither Mrs. Rollins nor the child had been admitted to St. Albans or Brooklyn Naval Hospitals. There was no word yet on the two important lines sought after by Lieutenant King, commander of the 21st Detective Squad. When the car arrived, Patrolman Farrell drove us down to the Bellevue Morgue. On the way in, we were met by Detective Anthony Trinker of the Missing Persons Bureau. Detective Trinker had handled the investigation of this case along with the office of the Chief Medical Examiner. He took us inside the mortuary. Joe's face was firm and expressionless. All right.
15: That one, Arthur.

Okay, Arthur. Over here now.

0: They don't even look like people.
1: All right, Arthur. Thank you. Let's go this way, huh?
0: Not even like people.
1: This was your idea, Joe. Through there. Have a seat over there. Captain. Nice, Tony. Joe.
0: Oh, it's all right.
1: I told you identification would be impossible. I don't even know if we can identify the woman through dental charts or x-rays. As far as the child's concerned, we can't even tell for sure whether it's a boy or a girl. That's how bad things are.
2: Tony, you estimated the weight of the woman at 150 or so and the height 5'6". The child you said was about 4 years old, probably a boy. Those descriptions don't match up with Joe's family.
1: I know they don't. The burn cases can have peculiar results. Some of the victims appear larger, some smaller, some the same size. It depends on a lot of factors.
0: Look, I don't care about factors. Give me facts. That's all facts.
1: You want it straight, Joe?
0: I've been asking for it straight. All day I've been asking for it straight. Nobody gives me an answer without a hedge.
1: All right. It's as simple as this. If that isn't your family, where are they?
0: I can answer that one. I know where they are.
2: Detective Trinka told me he would not file his final report until after he received the dental charts and x-rays from San Diego. We walked back out to the car and rode uptown to the 21st in complete silence. Even the radio was quiet. Only four calls came over from 30th Street to the house. Inside the muster room, Lieutenant Gorman told me that Lieutenant King had called. Both of his lines fizzled. Con Ed showed no change order in electric service for Mrs. Rollins, nor had she filed a change of address card at the East 70th Street post office. It was 4 o'clock. I turned out the platoon for the night tour. Joe Rollins stood in a corner. He watched blankly as I spoke to the men. He didn't seem to notice them as they marched out the door. He followed them out. I went after him.
1: Joe. Where are you going, Joe?
0: I don't know. Back to my ship, I guess. I won't bother you anymore, Captain.
1: Wasn't any bother, Joe. It's the job. But I'm worried about you.
0: Well, you don't have to worry about me, sir. I'll be all right. The only thing is how to let her mother know. How can I break the news to them?
1: It's got to be done.
0: Now, they're such nice folks. It's just a shame.
1: Yeah.
0: Got to let her sister know, too. You know, we stopped there for a day on the way from the coast. She showed us a real time in St. Louis. Oh, we sure did have fun. We laughed and carried on. Everything was so funny. Very funny now.
1: You've got to give these things time, Joe.
0: Yeah. I think maybe I'll call her sister and then let her sister call her mother. That's the best thing. I'll do it right now while it's on my mind. It's the only way. Get it over with. Have they got a phone in there in that candy store?
3: Yeah.
0: Oh, just one more favor, Captain. You come with me while I call, just so I don't get cold feet.
1: All right.
0: That's what I'm afraid of. I'll get cold feet.
1: Go ahead. I'll get some change.
0: Oh, that's all right. I got lots of change.
1: All right.
0: I'll leave the door open, all right?
1: Sure, if you want.
0: I got a sister's number in my wallet. You know, in case of emergency.
1: You dial 211. That's long distance.
4: Your call, please.
0: I want to call St. Louis, Missouri. Evergreen 9970.
4: St. Louis, Missouri, Ralph. What number are you calling from, please?
0: Eldorado 54599.
4: 5-5 tandem, dial 2 letters plus the number.
0: I don't know how I'm going to say it, Captain.
4: Deposit $1.50 for 3 minutes, please.
0: Yes, ma'am. 25, 6, 7, 5,
4: 5. Thank you.
0: They're ringing.
3: should have thought of what to say. I don't think anybody's home, Captain.
2: Let them keep ringing.
4: Hello?
3: Hello, this is... Doris?
4: Who is it, Joe?
3: Yeah, honey, it's me.
4: Joe, you should have written me.
3: It's us, it's in St. Louis. What are you doing in St. Louis? I got in this morning.
4: We came about 3 days ago.
3: Oh, gee, it's good to hear you, baby. You don't know how good. Hey, what are you doing there?
4: Bill wired me to down here to have an operation.
3: Oh, yeah?
4: I wanted to take care of the kids, so I just left in an hour's notice.
3: Oh, how is she?
4: Oh, she's getting along fine. I didn't expect it till September 1st, Joe. I'm sorry.
3: Oh, it's all right, baby. It's all right. How's Josie?
4: Wonderful. Getting bigger every day. She just loves her cousins. How do you feel?
3: Oh, fine. Just fine. Hey, listen, I got some big news for you.
4: You made tea?
3: No, nothing like that. This is really very funny. It's a riot. The house burned down.
4: The house burned down? Joe, what are you talking about?
3: Look, I'll explain it to you when I get there.
4: Joe!
3: Kiss everybody for me. I'm taking the next plane. I'll wire you from the airport.
4: Joe, what about the house?
3: I missed the plane, baby. I'll tell you when I get there. Goodbye. Thank God.
2: Joe, I'm happy for you.
3: I'm pretty happy for myself. Except, who are the woman and child down there?
2: You've got your problem worked out, Joe. Let us worry about this one.
5: First Precinct, Sergeant Klein. A truck ran into what? A store? Where is it? Where? 622? Speak into the phone, please. Did it jump the sidewalk? Is anybody hurt? How many people are hurt? Speak a little louder, will you, please? What did he do?
2: And so it goes, around the clock, through what? The week, every day, every year. A police precinct in the city of New York is a flesh-and-blood merry-go-round. Anyone can catch the brass ring, or the brass ring can catch anyone.
6: 21st Precinct, a factual account of the way the police work in the world's largest city, is presented with the official cooperation of the Patrolmen's Benevolent Association, an organization of more than 20,000 members of the Police Department, City of New York. Everett Sloan in the role of Captain Kennelly, John Sylvester as Joe. Featured in tonight's cast were Gene Gillespie and Andy Strickland, Lawson Zerbe, Santos Ortega, and Bob Simon. 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Art Hanna speaking.
7: Once upon a time there was an engineer.
8: Choo-choo Charlie was his name, we hear.
7: He had an engine and he sure had fun. He used good and plenty candy to make his train run.
9: Charlie says, love my good and plenty. Charlie says, really rings the bell. Charlie says, love my good and plenty. Don't know any other candy that I love so well.
10: 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With the Polaroid Land camera, you get bright, sharp pictures in 15 seconds. 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
16: Sherlock Holmes,

We present Barry Foster as Sherlock Holmes and David Buck as Dr. Watson in a new dramatization of the short stories by Sir Arthur Conan Doyle. The Solitary Cyclist, dramatized by Michael Bakewell, with Miriam Margolyes as Violet Smith.

0: You observe, Watson, that characteristic little twitch on the rear leg of the letter H, you see?
1: Oh, good Lord, yes.
0: Now, we compare it with the letter written to John Harden from Cricklewood on October the 21st. Yeah. Oh, no. This is intolerable. Be a good chap, Watson, and send the fellow away.
2: Mr. Sherlock Holmes?
3: No, madam, my name is Watson.
2: Mr. Watson, it is vital.
3: Doctor Watson. I fear that Mr. Holmes is not...
2: Mr. Holmes!
3: Madam!
2: I must talk to you.
0: I cannot be disturbed, madam.
2: I need your advice, Mr. Holmes, your help.
0: I am endeavouring to unravel the persecution of a tobacco millionaire. I cannot give my mind to anything else.
2: You must listen to me, Mr. Holmes. There is no one else I can turn to.
0: Indeed. Well, since it would be ungracious to attempt to remove you by force, you had better sit down.
2: Thank you, Mr. Holmes.
0: At least it cannot be your health. So ardent a cyclist must be full of energy.
2: But how could you possibly...
4: My friend has doubtless observed a slight roughening on the side of the sole of your shoe caused by the friction of the edge of your pedal.
0: Dr. Watson has had the privilege of observing my methods for many years.
2: Well, Mr. Holmes, I do bicycle a great deal, as it happens. And that has something to do with my visit today.
0: May I see your hand? You will excuse me, I'm sure. It is my business.
2: Surely you are not a palmist, Mr. Holmes.
0: I nearly fell into the error of supposing that you used a typewriter. Of course it is music. You see the statulate finger end, Watson. It is common to both professions. There is a spirituality about the face, however, which the typewriter does not generate. The lady is a musician.
2: Yes, Mr. Holmes. I teach music.
0: In the country, I presume, to judge from your complexion.
2: Yes, sir. Near Farnham, on the borders of Surrey.
0: A beautiful neighbourhood. Now, what has happened to you near Farnham, on the borders of Surrey?
2: My name is Violet Smith. My father used to conduct the orchestra at the old Imperial Theatre.
0: Wilfred Smith.
2: He died 2 years ago, Mr. Holmes.
0: I'm sorry to hear it.
2: My mother and I were left without a relation in the world, except for my uncle, Ralph Smith, who went to Africa 25 years ago. We never heard a word from him. Then, one day, there was an advertisement in the Times inquiring our whereabouts. We were so excited. We thought someone had left us a fortune.
0: But this was not the case?
2: No, Mr. Holmes. We went to a lawyer's, where we met two gentlemen, Mr. Carruthers and Mr. Woodley, who were on a visit from South Africa. They were friends of my uncle's. He had died in poverty in Johannesburg, and with his last breath, he had asked them to see that we were in no want.
0: Curious. For a man who had given no thought to you in his lifetime.
2: They said he felt responsible for us after the death of my father. Mr. Woodley seemed to me to be quite odious. He was coarse and puffy-faced with a red moustache and a great opinion of himself. Mr. Carruthers was much older, but more agreeable. He inquired how we were left. And when we told him that we were very poor, he suggested that I should come and teach music to his only daughter, aged 10. He offered me £100 a year, which was splendid pay.
0: And you took the position?
2: I didn't want to leave my mother on her own, but he suggested that I should go home every weekend, so I ended up by accepting. He was a widower. There was a very respectable elderly housekeeper, and Mr. Carruthers' little daughter was such an absolute dear that everything seemed to be splendid.
0: And then?
2: Mr. Woodley came down to stay for a week. It seemed like 3 months. He was a dreadful person, a bully to everyone else, but to me, something infinitely worse. He made odious love to me, boasted of his wealth, and said that if I married him, I would have the finest diamonds in London. When at last he saw I would have nothing to do with him, he seized me in his arms. He was hideously strong, and tried to kiss me. Mr. Carruthers came in and tore him away, and Mr. Woodley knocked him down and cut his face open. And that was the end of his visit, as you can imagine. I was horrified. What if Cyril had found out?
0: Cyril?
2: Cyril Morton, an electrical engineer. We hope to be married at the end of the year.
0: Ah.
2: I'm sorry, I seem to have strayed from the point.
0: Pray continue.
2: Well, Now comes the thing I wanted to talk to you about. I told you that every weekend I go home to see my mother. I ride from Chiltern Grange, that's where Mr. Carruthers lives, and catch the 12:20 from Farnham Station. It is a lonely road, particularly the mile or so past Charlington Hall, where you never see a soul. You couldn't find a more lonely tract of road anywhere. And it is quite rare to meet so much as a cart or a peasant, until you reach the high road near Crooksbury Hill. But 2 weeks ago, I was on the loneliest part of the road, when I looked behind me and saw a man on a bicycle. He had a short, dark beard. I looked back before I reached Farnham, but the man was gone, and I thought no more about it. But you can imagine how surprised I was, Mr. Holmes, when on my return on the Monday, I saw the same man on the same stretch of road.
1: Uh-huh.
2: The same thing happened again the following Saturday and Monday. He always kept his distance and did not molest me in any way, but it certainly seemed very odd. I mentioned it to Mr. Carruthers, who said he would order a dog cart.
0: Have they nothing at the house?
2: No, Mr. Holmes, nothing at all.
0: How very peculiar. Go on.
2: For some reason, the dog cart was not delivered. So this morning, I had to cycle to the station again.
0: And what happened?
2: As I reached Charlington Heath, there he was again.

0: As I reached Charlington Heath, there he was again. He always kept so far from me that I could not see his face, but it was certainly someone I did not know. The only thing I could see clearly was his beard. Let's try slowing down. He's slowing down too. Let's stop. He stopped too, but he's just too far away. If I try going very fast around the next corner and then stop suddenly, I'll get a look at him as he goes past. He's gone. He's vanished into thin air.
1: This case certainly presents some features of its own. He could not have retreated down the road?
0: I could see it for a clear mile. He was not on it.
1: No side road?
0: None.
1: Well, then he must have taken a footpath on one side or the other.
0: Not on the side of the heath. I should have seen him.
1: And on the other side?
0: That's Charlington Hall. It stands in its own grounds.
1: And then by a process of elimination, we arrive at the fact that he made his way there. Where is the man to whom you're engaged?
0: He is in the Midland Electric Company at Coventry.
1: He would not pay you a surprise visit.
0: Oh, Mr. Holmes, as if I should not know him.
1: Have you had any other admirers?
0: Several. Before I met Cyril.
1: Oh. And since?
0: There was that dreadful man, Woodley, if you can call him an admirer.
1: No one else?
0: It's hard to say. It may be a mere fancy, but it seems to me sometimes that my employer, Mr. Carruthers, takes a great deal of interest in me. He has never said anything and is a perfect gentleman, but a girl always knows.
1: What does he do for a living?
0: He is a rich man.
1: With no carriage, nor horses.
0: Well, at least he is fairly well-to-do. He goes into the city two or three times a week. He is deeply interested in South African gold shares.
1: Well, Miss Smith, I am very busy just now. But I will find time to make a few inquiries into your case. You will let me know of any fresh developments.
0: Of course, Mr. Holmes.
1: In the meantime, take no step without letting me know. Goodbye. And I trust that we shall have nothing but good news from you. It is a part of the settled order of nature that such a girl should have followers, but for choice. Not on bicycles, in lonely country lanes. There are curious and suggestive details about the case, Watson.
2: Or that the man should appear only at that point.
1: Exactly. Our first effort must be to find out who are the tenants of Charlington Hall. And I'm fascinated by these two men, Carruthers and Woodley, such very different types. How came they both to be looking up Ralph Smith's relations? One more point. What sort of a household is it which pays double the market price for a governess but does not keep a horse, although 6 miles from the station? Odd, Watson, very odd.
2: You will go down there?
1: No, my dear fellow, you will go down. This may be merely some trifling intrigue, and I cannot break my other important research because of it. On Monday, you will arrive at Farnham. You will conceal yourself near Charlington Heath and act as your judgment advises. Is that you, Watson?
2: An excellent day, Holmes. Most rewarding.
1: You know, Watson, I'm more than ever convinced that the letter posted in Lewisham on September the 3rd is not by the hand of the Dulwich postcard. But of course, my dear fellow, I'd quite forgot. You've been to the borders of Surrey. Sit yourself down and give me a report.
2: Well, I caught the 9:13 from Waterloo in order to be in position when our young lady arrived. I found Charlington Heath without any difficulty and concealed myself. And then I saw the mysterious cyclist.
1: Excellent.
2: He was wearing a dark suit, and I could see that he had a black beard. When he reached the end of the grounds by Charlington Hall, he dismounted and went through a gap in the hedge. After a quarter of an hour, I saw our

0: young lady cycling back from the station. As she got to the Charlington hedge, she looked about her. The moment she passed, the fellow with the black beard appeared from the hedge and went after her on his bicycle. She looked back at him and slowed her pace. He slowed also. She stopped and he stopped. There were about 200 yards between them. Mm. Then she did a really splendid thing.
1: Really? Pray tell me.
0: She whisked her bicycle round and rode straight at him.
1: Ah.
0: But he was too quick for her, and he fled off again down the road. She gave up the chase and cycled back again. This time she didn't turn her head.
1: And did you see the cyclist again?
0: Oh, yes. After a time he came back very slowly and turned in by the hall gates. He got off his bicycle and seemed to be adjusting his necktie. Then he rode away down the drive towards the hall.
1: And then what happened?
0: I walked back to Farnham. I called in at a local house agent, but he knew nothing about Charlington Hall. He referred me to a firm in Pall Mall.
1: And so you went there?
0: Yes. Yes, I pretended I wanted the hall for the summer. But I was too late. It had been let a month ago to a Mr. I have it here somewhere. Mr. Williamson. Yeah, evidently a respectable elderly gentleman. So, there you are.
1: You really have done remarkably badly, Watson. Did you get a close look at the mysterious cyclist?
0: I saw him clearly enough.
1: How close were you?
0: I was behind a clump of gorse about 200 yards away.
1: You should have hidden in the hedge.
0: But how?
1: Then you would have had a close view of this interesting person as it is. You can tell me even less than Miss Smith. She thinks she does not know the man. I'm convinced she does. Why otherwise should he be so desperately anxious that she should not get so near him as to see his features? And then, when you want to find out about the inhabitants of the hall, you go to a London house agent.
0: What should I have done?
1: Gone to the nearest public house, of course. That's the centre of country gossip. They would have told you every name in the household, from the master to the kitchen maid. But what have you gained from your expedition? The knowledge that the girl's story is true. I never doubted it. That the hall is tenanted by an old man called Williamson. Who's the better for that?
0: Does it all, Holmes?
1: My dear fellow, don't look so depressed. I would quite like a little expedition to Farnham myself. I should be none the worse for a quiet, peaceful day in the country.
2: Mr. Williamson, the old fellow with the white beard. People say he used to be a clergyman.
1: Really? Oh, I'll have another glass, if you please, landlord, and one for yourself.
2: Oh, thank you, sir. My dear, he don't look like a clergyman. He don't talk like a clergyman either. I tell you, his language would raise a few eyebrows in this bar.
1: Thank you.
2: Your health, sir. Oh, they're a warm lot up at the hall, sir. Visitors every weekend. Now, there's one gentleman in particular, a Mr. Woodley, is a fellow with a great red moustache. Oh, he's a lively fellow, I can tell you. Well, only the other day... Mr. Woodley, good to see you, sir. What'll it be?
3: I was in the tap room. I heard every word. Who the devil are you, and why are you asking so many questions?
1: It was delicious, Watson. A straight lift against a slugging ruffian. They took him home in a cart. I sustained only a cut lip and a trifling lump on my forehead.
0: Yes, I'll see to that in a moment.
1: But I fear that my day out on the Surrey border has been no more profitable than your own.
0: There has been a letter from Miss Smith, posted yesterday evening. She is leaving Mr. Carruthers' employment. Seems that he proposed marriage to her.
1: Which she, like a sensible girl, declined.
0: It seems he took her refusal very seriously, although he wasn't perfectly decent about it, but... She caught sight of your friend Woodley again, slinking round the shrubbery.
1: Well, he won't slink again for a day or two.
0: She's leaving this Saturday. Here, I have the letter here. Even the high pay cannot reconcile me to the discomforts of my situation. On Saturday, I come up to town and do not intend to return. Mr. Carruthers has got a trap, and so the dangers of the lonely road, if there ever were any dangers, are now over.
1: So I trust, Watson, so I trust. Nevertheless, I think it is our duty to see that no one molests her on her last journey.
0: Are you sure you're not taking it all too seriously, Holmes? It's all very grotesque and bizarre, I grant you, but is it really dangerous?
1: That, my dear Watson, is not for us to judge.
0: I mean, it's not exactly unheard of for a fellow to lie in wait for a pretty girl and to follow after her. And if he's got so little pluck that he daren't even speak to her, I mean, the fellow actually fled off down the road when she turned round. He can't be very formidable.
1: I wish that I could share your bland appraisal of the situation, Watson. I am convinced that there is some deep intrigue going on around that little woman. I think that we must spare time to run down there together on Saturday morning and make sure that nothing untoward takes place. And you would do well to bring your revolver with you.
4: Do we have to go at such a pace, Holmes?
5: Oh, forgive me, Watson. I'd forgotten you were not in training. I've allowed a margin of a half an hour. The chimneys of Charlington Hall are already in sight.
4: Look, there's something coming. Looks like a dog cart.
5: If that is her trap, she must be making for the earlier train. She'll be past Charlington before we can possibly get there. Come on. Seems to be going at an unholy pace. My God, watch me. It's empty. It's abduction, Watson. Murder, God knows what. Block the road. Stop the horse. Don't let go. Go on. Now.
4: That's it now. Up you get.
5: Now, let's make for the hall.
4: Holmes! That's him! Ahead of us there on the road, that's our cyclist!
5: Oh, he's going like a racer. We'll soon overtake him.
4: He's seen us, Holmes. He's going to block the road.
6: Stop now! Stop! Pull up!
7: Pull up, my George, or I'll put a bullet into your horse.
5: Take the reins, Watson. I'll get down.
7: Where the devil did you get that cart?
5: You're the man we want to see. Where is Miss Violet Smith?
7: That's what I'm asking you.
5: We met the dog cart on the road. There was nobody in it. We drove back to see what had become of her.
7: Then they got her. That hellhound Woodley and the blackguard Parson.
5: What?
7: Come on, man. They'll have taken her to the hall.
5: Come on, Watson. Oh.
7: This is where they came through. This way.
4: There's someone in the bush.
7: Hey,
4: stop.
7: It's Peter, the groom. He drove her. The brutes must have pulled him up and clubbed him. Well, we can't do him any good. But we may yet save her from the worst fate that can befall a woman. Come on.
4: Hold hard a minute. They didn't go to the house. Here are their marks on the left by the laurel bushes.
7: This way. They're in the bowling alley. Oh, the cowardly dogs. Oh, we're too late. The devil's putting away his prayer book.
0: They are married.
8: You can take that beard off, Bob Carruthers. I know you well enough. You and your pals have come at the right time. You can be the first to kiss my bride.
7: I'll see this woman righted if I have to swing for it. I told you what I would do if you molested her.
8: You're too late. She's my wife.
7: No. She's your widow.
8: You interfering swine. I'll get you.
4: He's got a gun.
9: So have I. Drop that pistol, Henry Williamson. Watson, pick it up. Hold it to his head. And I'll have your pistol, too, Mr. Carruthers. We'll have no more violence.
7: Who are you, then?
9: My name is Sherlock Holmes.
7: Good Lord.
9: Ah, you've heard of me, then. I will represent the official police until their arrival. You and Williamson carry Woodley into the house. Look after the young lady, Watson.
10: I demand to know by what right you hold us here.
2: That we can resolve when the police arrive from Farnham. Ah, well, Watson, and how is our bridegroom?
10: He will live.
7: I'll finish him.
2: Stay where you are, Carruthers.
7: Do you tell me that that girl is to be tied to Roaring Jack Woodley for life?
2: You need not concern yourself about that. There are two very good reasons why she should, under no circumstances, be his wife. In the first place, we are very safe in questioning Mr. Williamson's right to solemnize a marriage.
10: I have been ordained.
2: And also unfrocked.
10: Once a clergyman, always a clergyman.
2: I think not. How about a license?
10: I have it here, in my pocket.
2: And then you got it by a trick. But in any case, a forced marriage is no marriage. It is also a serious felony, as you'll have time to meditate upon during the next 10 years or so, unless I'm much mistaken. As for you, Carruthers, you would have done better to keep your pistol in your pocket.
7: I begin to think so, Mr. Holmes. But when I thought of all the precautions I'd taken to shield this girl, for I loved her, Mr. Holmes, and it is the only time that ever I knew what love was, it fairly drove me mad to think that she was in the power of the greatest brute and bully in South Africa, a man whose name is Holy Terror from Kimberley to Johannesburg. Why, Mr. Holmes, you'd hardly believe it, but ever since that girl has been in my employment, I never once let her go past this house where I knew these rascals were lurking without following her on my bicycle just to see that she came to no harm. I kept my distance from her, and I wore a beard so that she should not recognize me, for she wouldn't have stayed in my employment long if she thought that I was following her about the country roads.
2: Why didn't you warn her that these rogues were in Charlington Hall?
7: She might have left me. I couldn't bear that. Even if she couldn't love me, it was a great deal just to see her dainty form around the house.
10: You call that love, Mr. Carruthers? But I should call it selfishness.
7: Well, maybe the two things go together. Anyway, when the cable came, I knew they were bound to make a move.
2: What cable?
7: I have it here.
10: My God, if you shop us, Bob Carruthers, I'll serve you as you served Jack Woodley.
2: Your reverence need not be excited. The case is clear enough against you. Let me see the cable. The old man is dead. I think I see how things work. In the first place, the three of you came from South Africa on this game.
10: Lie number one. I never saw either of them until 2 months ago. And I've never been in South Africa in my life. So you can put that in your pipe and smoke it, Mr. Busybody Holmes.
2: Oh, very well. Two of you came over. His reverence is our own homemade article. Carruthers, you and Woodley. You had known Rafe Smith in South Africa. You had good reason to believe that he would not live long, and you found out that his niece would inherit a fortune. So you and Woodley came and hunted the girl. You pretended that Rafe Smith was already dead. One of you was to marry her, and the other would share in the plunder. Why was Woodley chosen as the husband?
7: We played cards for her on the voyage. Oh. He won.
2: She recognized him for the drunken brute that he was, and you rather upset the arrangement by falling in love with her.
7: We quarreled, and he knocked me down. I saw nothing of him until I discovered that he'd set himself up with that unfrocked padre in this house.
10: Right.
7: I kept my eye on her after that.
2: And then Woodley brought you the cable.
7: He asked me if I would marry the girl myself and give him a share. I told him that she would not have me. He said something like, let's get her married first, and after a week or two, she may see things a bit different, and he walked off. When the girl left this morning, I was so uneasy in my mind that I followed her on my bicycle, but before I could catch her up, the mischief was done.
2: You know, Watson, I was very obtuse. When you told me that you'd seen the cyclist adjust his necktie in the shrubbery, I should have jumped to the idea of a false beard.
10: The constabulary in the driving hole.
2: Then we may congratulate ourselves on a curious and in some ways unique case. Watson, I think that in your medical capacity, you might wait on Miss Smith.
10: Well,
2: if she is not fully recovered, I'm sure that a word that we are telegraphing a young electrician in the Midlands will complete the cure. As for you, Carruthers,
11: I think that you have done what you could to make amends for your share in an evil plot. If my evidence can be of help to you at your trial, it shall be at your disposal. I fancy that a few months will be sufficient to satisfy the demands of justice.
12: That was Barry Foster as Sherlock Holmes and David Buck as Dr. Watson in The Solitary Cyclist by Sir Arthur Conan Doyle. Dramatized for radio by Michael Bakewell. Violet Smith was played by Miriam Margulies. Carruthers by Manning Wilson. Williamson, Douglas Blackwell. Woodley, Sean Barrett. And The Landlord by Ralph Lawton. The play was directed in our Birmingham studios by Michael Bakewell.
13: Once upon a time there was an engineer.
14: Choo-choo Charlie was his name, we hear.
13: He had an engine and he sure had fun. He used good and plenty candy to make his train run.
15: Charlie says, love my good and plenty. Charlie says, really rings the bell. Charlie says, love my good and plenty. Don't know any other candy that I love so well.
16: I came across Mr. Kipling in the meadow by the church. If I've painted that spire once, he said, I've painted it a dozen times. He offered me an apple pie. An artist needs inspiration, he explained. 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
1: Are you willing to undertake a dangerous mission behind the enemy lines, knowing you may never return alive?
2: What you have just heard is the question asked during the war to agents of the OSS, ordinary citizens who to this question answered, yes.
3: This is Cloak and Dagger.

black warfare, espionage, international intrigue. These are the weapons of the OSS. Today's story, The Roof of the World, concerning two American agents who travel into the far-off and mysterious land of Tibet on a secret pilgrimage, is suggested by actual incidents recorded in the Washington files of the Office of Strategic Services. A story that can now be told.

0: It came at us suddenly, out of the darkness. A shaggy monster over 15 feet high. None of us said a word for a minute. We just stared at it.
1: The tusks. Look at the length of them.
0: The tusks of this monster must have been at least 12 feet long. And I knew myself that if I hadn't seen it, stood right in front of it, I wouldn't have believed it actually existed either. But I saw it. There was definite proof. It did live. Once.
2: Okay, lights. Put on the lights, please.
3: Oh,
2: all right now. Quiet, please. Quiet. What you have just seen is the last of our afternoon slides here in the Museum of Natural History on prehistoric animals. This last mammoth was a species of a true elephant which was found in Tibet during and before the Ice Age. Now, are there any questions?
3: Yeah. How do you get out of here?
2: Well, if you'll all follow the guide, he'll take you into the next room where you can actually see the skeletons of these monsters, which paleontologists have reconstructed from fossils and actual bones discovered in the earth.
0: Philip. Oh, Phil.
4: Oh, hello, Esther. Were you here for the whole lecture?
0: No, just the last part of it. But you were sensational.
4: Flattery will get you nowhere. What's that?
0: Oh, telegram. Here. Just came to the office.
4: Thanks. Oh, it's not for me. It's for us.
0: Oh, who's it from?
4: Washington. The Office of Strategic Services wants to see us.
0: Office of Strategic... Now, why in the world do they want us?
4: Well, there's one way to find out.
5: Mr. and Mrs. Malden, we know your reputation as geologists and explorers. We know you traveled the Far East together several times.
4: That's true, Colonel.
5: Now, at this stage of the war, Germany is pushing eastward across Africa to Suez, and Japan is thrusting westward across China into India. If the Axis partners meet, their junction will be Central Asia, and dominating that meeting point will be Tibet.
0: What do you want us to do, Colonel?
5: We want volunteers to make a pilgrimage to the Dalai Lama, High Priest of Tibet. It'll be a goodwill mission to get them on our side. It involves a great deal of danger.
4: Yes, we know. Esther?
0: Well, as long as you're sure that mammoth elephant disappeared from there centuries ago, I'm willing.

0: later, we were flown to India, where we were given a car. And then the two of us started out across the border to a village called Gyuksan, at the foot of the Himalaya Mountains. Once there, we were to pick up pack animals and a guide and start our journey to the holy city.
1: Well, these roads couldn't have been any narrower or any rockier.
0: Well, they weren't designed for modern travel.
1: You can say that again.
0: Phil.
1: Hmm?
0: Are you worried about something?
1: No, I'm worried about a lot of things.
0: For instance?
1: For instance, this is the worst possible time of the year to be traveling up that mountain. It's almost spring up there, and the thaw's setting in. It's going to loosen the snow and ice all along the way.
0: Well, you just have to be more careful, that's all. Oh, Phil, look, round the bend of the road. That's the village, isn't it?
1: That's it. That's it.
0: Wait a minute, Phil. Slow down. Look.
2: Good Lord.
0: I should have said it was a village.
2: Burned to the ground.
0: The old man who sat wailing and moaning, cross-legged on the ground, was the only one left alive in that village.
3: Banji tribe come from mountains, steal, kill, set fire to village.
0: How is it they spared you?
3: I am priest sent from Dalai Lama to this village many years past. If they kill holy man, great plague and pestilence will be upon them.
1: Well, tell me, where'd you learn to speak English?
3: In Hori City was taught.
0: Well, what do we do now, Phil?
1: We can't leave him here alone. We'll take him with us and drive until we find another village.
3: Oh, no, no. I take you.
1: Huh?
3: What's that? A Shinto will be guide to Hori City. Here is lost. Go back to Dalai Lama.
1: What about pack animals?
3: A village of Chomda, not far away. We'll go there first.
0: Chomda was about 10 miles away down the road. It was small, with only a few huts made of sun-dried bricks. Phil was afraid of the spring thaw that was setting in more every day. So we made arrangements with the native chief to start almost immediately.
1: What did he say, Sing-Tong?
3: This Kiang's wild donkeys as good pack animals as other white men has.
0: Oh. What's he talking about? What other white men? Ask him.
3: Kwa-danu.
4: Pongo-suri-bra. La-sa.
3: A stranger leave here 2 days ago on way also to holy city of Rasa. Wear batch with crooked cross.
0: Phil.
2: Nazis. We're in a race, Esther. We've got to reach Lhasa before they do.
0: That was the first we knew that the Germans were ahead of us, going in the same direction, on the same mission. Philip was right. It was going to be a race for time.
1: Esther, come on. This is no time to pick flowers.
0: Oh, look at this dwarf rhododendron, Phil. And up ahead, it's like a carpet of blue irises.
1: Yeah, there'll be plenty of foliage until we cross the timber line. Then it'll just be cold. And traveling on snow is going to be a lot tougher.
0: Well, I'm not looking forward to the temperature dropping 100 degrees in 20 miles.
1: Watch it. You hurt yourself?
0: No, I just tripped. I guess I must be getting tired. Thank you?
3: Yes, Mr. Yes.
0: How soon will we be able to camp?
3: Cold Springs, less than half mile ahead. We'll camp there for night.
0: When we reached the springs, I started dinner out of K-rations, which kept our packs light. And by the time I was through, the tent had mushroomed up, and Phil and Sing, too, were inside, straightening the pole and fixing the blankets for the night.
1: How about food, Esther?
0: Soup's on!
5: Vegetable. Mala!
0: I looked up from the fire to find an unpleasant surprise. 6 unpleasant surprises carrying rifles and forming a ring of muddy boots all around me. Who are you men? What do you want?
5: Lala. Lala.
0: Phil!
1: What is it?
0: Hey, you!
1: Where'd they come from?
0: I don't know. They're just here, that's all.
5: We are.
1: Sing, too.
3: These are some of nomad bandits who raid my village.
1: Huh?
3: Niga, Shema.
0: What do they want?
5: Gadia. Gadia.
3: They say they take surprise, everything. God's too. Leader, shoot off gun to show you he mean what he say.
0: Still, without our supplies and guns, we'll have to turn back.
2: Providing they let us turn back.
3: They hold you hostage. Send me, holy man, back to get ransom.
0: Oh, Phil.
2: Hold on, hold on. Don't let them know you're afraid of them.

0: tent and threw them in a heap by the fire. Sing Soo knew he wouldn't be harmed because he was a holy man. But Phil and I had no idea what was ahead for us.
1: Get
2: your hands off me, you baboons! Oh, Phil!
3: Leave her alone, you understand? Sing Soo. Tell them we'll come quietly.
1: Thora! Fallen!
2: I said get your filthy hands off me!
0: The machine gun that riddled the bandit leader came from the direction of the brush. And the six of them went down, one after another. Then there was silence. And we looked up to see our two saviors walking out of the brush in German uniform.
4: I'm delighted we were able to be of assistance, Americans. I am Commandant Kurt Farb of the German Army. This is Lieutenant Ernst Kessler.
5: Right, me.
0: Well, thank you for saving our lives. I'm Esther Malden, and this is my husband, Philip. Oh, and our guide, Sing Soo.
4: You do not seem too surprised to see us here.
3: We're not. Just surprised you're not 2 days ahead of us the way we thought you were.
4: Then you knew about us? How?
3: They told us in the village. They also told us you were headed for the holy city.
5: They talk too much, those native idiots. The Königs des Malhardt.
4: That's their aunt. And are you also going there?
0: No. Oh, I mean, we're geologists. We're just on an exploring expedition.
4: Come. Is it quite nice to lie to your benefactors who have just saved your lives?
3: I don't get that. Why did you?
4: Well, we saw the American flag sewn on your clothing. That told us immediately who you were, where you were going. We, as you already know, we are also headed for Lhasa to the Dalai Lama. But our guide was killed. The snow loosened under him as we turned a ledge and he fell.
3: So you were going back for a guide?
4: Exactly. But that is some distance away. Time is slipping by.
5: You have the guide. You will lead us.
0: Oh, no, we won't. And neither will Sing too. Will you, Sing too?
6: Will do only us friend Americans. Tell me.
5: The Flugzeughund?
4: You get too excited over nothing. Now remember, Herr Morgan, Frau Morgan, you have the guide. We have your supplies and your weapons. Let us pool our resources. Go together.
3: If you think that at the point of our own guns you're going to make us lead you to Lhasa, you're crazy.
4: Look, you are scientists. I appeal to your logical minds. Is it not safer that since we are traveling the same direction, we travel together? Once we reach the Dalai Lama, that each of us present the case of his country to him.
3: If you'll forgive me for repeating, Herr Commandant, we're not going to be pushed along with guns in our backs.
4: Nein, who said you would be? Here.
0: Why, Phil, he's giving us back our pistols.
4: You see?
6: We trust strangers, gentlemen?
3: No, not yet.
5: It's all right. Go ahead, open them.
4: Yeah, open the gun if you like. Go ahead, spin the drum. See the cartridges in the chamber.
3: Yes, I see them.
4: Well, you return your guns, loaded as they were. Now shall we forget the war for a while and travel on together?
3: Okay. Let's try it.
0: We're lagging behind them, Phil. Shouldn't we catch up to them?
3: We will. I want to talk to you.
0: I'm cold. A temperature went down so fast once we crossed the timberline, I could almost hear it drop.
3: What do you think of this situation?
0: With our friends? I don't know what to think. You trust them?
3: Of course I don't. Whether they gave us back our guns or not, they're still going to look for a chance to double-cross us before we reach the Holy City.
0: What are we going to do, Phil?
3: Just keep an eye out. Look for a way to double-cross them first.
6: Fred, Fred, clear brook here. Good water to drink. Come.
4: Come, my friend. You hear what he says? Water. It will taste better than the whiskey in your flask, eh, Elm?
3: We're coming.
0: We caught up with them. And as we leaned over to fill our canteen from the small, clear brook, there was a sudden rumbling.
5: Mark, the water's turned muddy suddenly.
4: Yeah, it's covered with a dirty foam. Lasting too.
6: Rain.
5: What's he talking about? It is not raining.
3: It is in the high regions. That's what turned the water.
4: But so suddenly.
3: It happens like that. Races along under the ground, pushing the mud with it.
0: It's really beginning to fall, isn't it?
3: Yes. That's what I was afraid of.
5: What is there to be afraid of? Answer me.
3: As the snow starts to melt, it'll start to fall. So just watch your step.
7: Ernst, is it not good to have three such good guides? We are indeed fortunate, was?
6: Come, Marbrook, along away. We walk.
5: Walk? Why do you think we have this animal?
6: Tiang can be turned loose here. We'll get more and more snow. It's best to climb by foot.
0: Yes, Tinto's right. Besides, the animals won't find any place to graze. It's been getting pretty sparse for miles.
4: And where will they go?
6: They are wild. We'll find the runaway. Ella! Ella!
0: The packs were heavy, and we were too tired the next 2 days to do much talking. We just watched each other. The jagged paths under us were getting more and more slippery. And below the cliff, we could see a sheer drop of hundreds of feet to the glacier. Above us were the snow peaks, and somewhere beyond, the holy city of Lhasa, towards which small birds of dull brown, gray, and black seemed to point. And then, the third night after the strange pact had been made between our two enemy camps, it happened.
4: Essa, where are you going?
2: Oh, to the brook around the bend, Phil. I want to get some water. You take care of the rest.
4: If you pitch the tent, Herr Morden, I'll fix the fire. Oh, by the way, Miss Elm.
0: Oh, there it is. I knew I'd seen a brook. Just a little bigger hole in the ice.
1: Ramolin, let me carry that back for you.
0: Lieutenant Kessler, what are you doing here?
1: I can see you don't want to be friendly. What a pity.
0: I'll be friendly enough to give you some good advice.
1: No.
0: Save that liquor until you really need it. And stop guzzling it if you intend to keep up on this hike. This is no Boy Scout picnic.
1: I'm touched by your concern for me.
0: Don't flatter yourself. What are you doing back here anyway?
1: You really wish to know? I followed you. I knew you were coming to the brook. So I went round the other way.
0: You what?
1: You don't like me. You'd like me very much if you got to know me.
0: No, thanks. Now, please, get out of my way. Let me go back.
1: But, Kleiner, we may not have another chance to be together alone. You're very attractive, even in those heavy clothes.
0: Yeah, I know, very attractive. Besides, I'm the only woman for miles. Now, get out of my way.
1: I'd like to see you in a white gown, diamond clips at your shoulders. Have you got nice shoulders, Frau Morden?
0: Leave me alone.
1: Don't try to pull away
0: Stop
1: from
0: it.
1: Me.
0: Stop it, you fucking fool.
1: Kiss.
0: Oh, you big, dumb, drunken Nazi pig.
5: You watch your tongue.
0: Go away, Gordy.
5: Hussle. Oh. Oh. You do not. Stop yelling, I say. Stop it.
4: Get away. Leave her alone.
7: And if I don't?
4: Gave me back my gun. I'll use it.
1: You have your gun? You would not dare shoot me. Go on, try it. Use your gun.
7: Ernst, that is enough. You know, Schrömenuk, we're betrothed, you idiot. Do you want him to use his gun on you? Think, Ernst, do you want him to use this gun? He will. I can tell he will.
3: No.
4: I give this lady your apologies. I order you.
1: My apologies, Frau Morden.
4: You both have my word an incident like this will not occur again. Shall we eat and make camp for the night now?
0: All the next day, Phil and Sing Tu kept me between them as we climbed. I wondered how soon we'd see the holy city and when all this would come to a head. Look! When Sing Tu yelled, we turned around and looked in the direction from which we'd just come. A huge iceberg swayed for a moment, and then it landed on the path we had come less than 2 hours before.
3: Well, this is what we can expect from now on, now that the thaw set in.
0: Oh, well, I'll expect it, but I won't look forward to it.

0: mistaken. Or are the days getting longer?
1: Sleepy?
0: Uh-huh. You know, it was nice of them to let you and Sing Two and me have this cave to ourselves.
1: Well, considering that it's too small to hold more than three of us, it wasn't so magnanimous.
0: Still, they could have tried to grab it for themselves.
1: Barbara seems to be trying to make amends for the way his pal acted the other day.
0: I wonder what their game is.
1: Yes, I'd like to know, too. Sing Two?
2: Yes. You wish to know how soon we reach Holy City?
0: He may not talk much, but he's a pretty good mind reader.
1: That's it, Sing Two. How long?
2: Expect to see gates in distance, perhaps, tomorrow.
0: Tomorrow? Oh, that's wonderful.
1: Is it?
0: Well, isn't it?
1: It means time's run out, Esther. If they're going to pull anything, they're going to pull it now.
0: The Germans were camped under a ledge which protected them from the wind, about 50 feet from us, across a narrow crevasse. In spite of all the things that had happened before, or might be going to happen ahead, it was strange peaceful up there. In the west, a fan of pink rays from the sun shot up from behind the snow range, and overhead a few bright stars twinkled. Presently, the fan flickered and disappeared. And then, in the glow of the full moon, I saw what looked like a long procession of ghosts in the distance, but were actually cascades of snow, melting and falling hundreds of feet, leaping from ledge to ledge. In the morning, the air was crystal clear, and we saw it.
1: The Holy City. Esther, do you see it?
2: I expected only to return again when I die.
0: Oh, it's beautiful. How long will it take us to reach it?
3: You will not reach it at all, my friend.
1: Don't start something you can't finish, Herr Commandant.
0: Still.
1: Get back. Get behind me. Back in the cave.
4: You should have been more friendly to me, Frau Morley. Perhaps I would have taken you with us.
3: Well, go on. Throw your gun. Shoot us.
4: Go ahead.
1: What's the big joke?
3: Do you think we would have been fools enough to give you loaded guns?
1: But I saw them. I broke open the gun and saw the cartridges.
4: Did you take one out and examine it? Why don't you do it now?
0: Still, look, I opened mine. It's a blank cartridge.
3: Now, surely, Frau Morden, you understand why I took care not to let your husband become too excited when I'm Ernst here tried to be friendly. I didn't want to take a chance of your finding out too soon. We shall give your regards to the Dalai Lama.
4: Ah, shoot us. Go on. Kill us with your blank gun, if you can.
1: That's not a bad idea. Esther.
4: Ernst, look out!
1: Back in the cave, quick.
0: Phil took them at their word and actually killed them with his blank gun. The shots vibrated enough to loosen the heavily piled snow, break the crust at the rim of the ledge, and start the slide that avalanched down the slope. Threw them over the side and buried them somewhere on the cliffs below us, under rock, ice, and snow.
2: Gone? They are gone.
0: Oh, the thaw worked for us, didn't it?
1: Yes. Come on, Sing Two. You lead. We'll follow.
0: We could see the Holy City, but it was still 25 miles away. It was 2 days' travel of an almost vertical descent into the valley. And we arrived at dusk at the magnificent red and white palace that overlooked the city. It was a week before we saw the Dalai Lama. Our entrance into his presence was conducted with the utmost ceremony. Tall, grim-faced monks lined the hall. Their 6-foot-4-inch frames made even more massive by layers of stiff gold brocade. The walls were carved with strange images and Tibetan inscriptions. Then the gong struck again. We were ushered into the throne room.
1: Esther, look.
2: Quiet. Must not talk. come. Dalai Lama will see you now.
0: We walked on thick rugs that were brilliant in color and depicted the waves of the sea, clouds, and emblems of happiness. Then we saw a throne of yellow satin at the end of the great room, and on it, robed in burgundy and gold satin, with a crown on his head and a table of jewels beside him, sat the Dalai Lama, a boy of six.
5: Come closer. Come. I will throw the silk longevity scarf over your head to welcome you.
6: We thank you for your welcome, Your Serenity. We bring you gifts from our leader.
5: I accept your gifts with great thanks. How is your president?
6: He is well, thank you.
5: Bring the gift to me. Let me see.
0: They gave him the gifts, and he looked at each one carefully. After a while, servants began to pass bowls of rice and glasses of black tea. I noticed that a special taster took a sip of the Lama's tea before it touched his sacred lips.
5: Mr. and Mrs. Milton?
7: Yes, Your Serenity.
5: Throw a pinch of rice over your shoulder. It will bring good luck.
6: Your Serenity, we've come to talk about peace and friendliness between our two countries.

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1: But we've accomplished nothing.
0: His Serenity has tied 3 knots in American's longevity scarf. He has blessed him. Our countries will be friends.
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4: Heard in today's Cloak and Dagger adventure as Esther was Louise Barclay, Philip, Grant Richards, the Monk, Raymond Edward Johnson, Barber, Stefan Schnabel, Kessler, Barry Kroger. Others were Janice Gilbert, Carl Weber, Ralph Bell, and Jerry Jarrett. The script was written by Winifred Wolfe and Jack Gordon. 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
10: What do you think, Faithful?
11: Think? About what?
10: About me going to Chicago and leaving Jimmy here.
11: Yeah, he's old enough to take care of himself.
10: Is he? Tonight don't look like it for my money.
11: So what? It ain't no skin off in your nose.
10: Me and Jimmy grew up together. What I done, he done. We've been through a lot together.
11: Well, you ain't married to the dumb jerk.
10: Look, when 2 guys have been friends...
11: Look, Rick, you go to Chicago, you get big. Real big. Things being the way they are out there. So you come back. So you do big things for Jimmy here, if that's what you want.
10: Yeah, and while I'm away.
11: So he'll have to protect himself.
10: That's it. Protection. I can fix that for him. And any mug that moves in on Jimmy Bassett is gonna be in for a rough time.
9: In the interest of good citizenship and law enforcement, we present Crime Does Not Pay, based on the famous Metro-Goldwyn-Mayer series of short subjects. In just a moment, you will hear Thick as Thieves, starring Everett Sloan.

0: Now, Crime Does Not Pay, starring Everett Sloan as Ricky Carpenter in Thick as Thieves. It began, of course, in a slum. Ricky Carpenter and Jimmy Bassett were born there, grew up there. On the way between birth and manhood, Ricky learned many things. Jimmy, just a few. By the time young manhood arrived, Rick was Jimmy's hero, his pal, his habit. To Rick, Jimmy was a habit, period. But neither of them thought about it that way. They thought of themselves as friends, inseparable, completely necessary to each other, no matter what the job was that had to be done. Then, for jobs needing three operators, Faithful Hill made it a trio.
1: You sure you know this mark, Jimmy?
2: Like a brother, Rick. Almost like I know you.
3: He's doing you a minute, ain't he?
1: Yeah.
3: Rick?
1: Yeah?
3: Can I use a gun tonight? Just once, can I?
1: Not tonight.
3: I won't miss him. Nobody could miss him. Not at this range.
1: No, you finger him. That's your job. Faithful will drive. I'll use the piece, period.
3: Okay. I only asked.
1: You said 1 a.m. Okay, it's that now.
3: How much longer? My legs got a cramp holding down a clutch.
2: Not much longer.
3: Here he is, Rick. Just turn the corner.
1: Fancy pants, ain't he? Almost ashamed to put a hole in that zoot suit.
3: What are you waiting for, Rick?
1: Christmas. I want to give your friend a present.
3: This ain't no time for jokes.
1: Shut up, Jimmy. That ties it. Let's ride, Faithful.
3: You said it.
1: Take it easy, Faithful, and watch the traffic lights. We don't want no tickets now.
3: Right. Well, we're sure nice shooting, Ricky. Pretty.
1: Yeah, like we learned at PS9, Jimmy. Wait till you see the whites of their eyes. Or was that Bunker Hill?
3: I don't remember. Was it? Yeah, it was. What now, Rick?
1: You take the 4th Street trolley home.
3: What are you going to do?
1: Oh, my chauffeur is going to drive me to the 10th Street line, and I'll meet you at the room.
3: Can I go with you, Rick?
1: Now, look, kid, get smart. How many times have I got to tell you? When we do a job, we don't let nobody see us together. And if the flat fee check the landlady, she can say she heard us come in separate.
3: Oh. Sorry, Rick. 4th Street coming up.
1: You got car fare, Jimmy?
3: Oh, yeah, sure. And enough for a couple of beers.
1: Let me see.
3: Hey, that's my beer money.
1: You keep the car fare, that's all.
3: Gee whiz, Rick. Just a glass of beer.
1: No, you know what beer does to your tongue. It grows a mile. Okay, Jimmy, on your way.
3: Okay, Ricky. You're right, like always. See you at the room. I'll see you, Faithful.
1: Right, see you.
3: Go, Rick.
1: Go.
3: You could take the right trolley.
1: Only one on 4th Street. Let's him off a block from the room.
3: You'll take everything.
1: I got her. He'll get good and lost.
3: What about Chicago?
1: We're going. You and me.
3: And him?
1: Nah, we talked. He's scared of a new city.
3: And here he ain't scared?
1: He says not. Anyway, he knows how the streets run.
3: Ain't that something?
1: What do you think, Faithful?
3: Think? About what?
1: About me going to Chicago and leaving Jimmy here.
3: Yeah, he's old enough to take care of himself.
1: Is he? Tonight don't look like it for my money.
3: So what? It ain't no skin off your nose.
1: Me and Jimmy grew up together. What I done, he done. We've been through a lot together.
3: Well, you ain't married to the dumb jerk.
1: Look, when two guys been friends... Nah, I don't know.
3: Look, Rick. You go to Chicago, you get big. Real big. Things being the way they are out there. So you come back. So you do big things for Jimmy here, if that's what you want.
1: Yeah, and while I'm away...
3: So he'll have to protect himself.
1: That's it. Protection. I can fix that for him. And any mug that moves in on Jimmy Bassett is gonna be in for a rough time.
4: Rick Carpenter's here.
1: Let him in.
4: All right, Carpenter. In here.
1: Real formal, ain't you, Masters?
5: Could be. What's on your mind, Carpenter?
1: Jimmy Bassett.
5: Trouble?
1: So long as I'm out of trouble, so is Jimmy. Till now.
5: What's the matter? You two lovebirds scrapping? You want me to have Hank here do a job on him?
1: Save the jokes. What I want is just the opposite. I'm pulling out, heading west.
5: You and Horace Greeley. Can't say I'm sorry.
1: I didn't think you would be. Dividing territory is okay, but someday one guy wants it all. That's trouble. I figure Chicago's ripe for picking. You can have this, Berg.
5: Thanks. What about Bassett?
1: He ain't going with me.
5: Well, that's news.
1: Yeah, I figured it would be. Also, it's getting known around. And there's characters around that would figure they'd be hitting me if they took care of Jimmy.
6: Ain't that the truth?
5: So what?
1: So plenty. Jimmy ain't so good at thinking things out. But an easy territory he can handle.
5: Go on.
1: I want you to give him territory. Well, the pickings are pretty good, but where he won't have no trouble, with the law or otherwise.
5: What am I, a wet nurse?
1: No, not exactly. But you're gonna protect Jimmy on account of I'm letting you have my share of this town from here on. You got a deal?
5: Did you think we didn't?
1: No. But make a note, Masters. Anybody touches Jimmy Bassett pays off to me.

0: You want to see me, Mr. Masters?
1: Yeah, sit down.
0: Thanks.
1: You know Hank Carter, don't you?
0: Sure. Hi, Hank.
2: Good enough.
0: What do you want me for, Mr. Masters? And I've been doing good?
1: Okay. Not so good as Rick in Chicago, but okay.
0: Yeah. He's doing terrific, huh?
2: You hear the latest, Jimmy?

0: Yeah, he's doing terrific, huh?
1: You hear the latest, Jimmy?
0: No, what?
1: The two big shots out there, they got to doing some shooting.
0: Nothing happened to Rick?
2: Nothing, except he's ruling the roost. He's cock of the walk out there.
0: Oh, I always knew Rick would be big boss someday.
2: Yeah, that's why we sent for you.
0: I don't want to go out there. I like it here.
2: Sure, sure, and you've been doing fine here. So good, we want to give you a new territory.
0: Thanks, Mr. Masters. I sure appreciate that.
2: We figure you're the man to handle the waterfront.
0: You moving in on Pineapple Johnson's district?
2: Either that or he moves on us.
1: Phil and me figure you're the man to do it.
0: You really think so?
2: Of course we do. After all, everybody knows you're Rick's best friend. And him being so big now, nobody's nuts enough to get wise with you.
0: I get it. You mean Rick ain't even here, but he's looking after me anyways, huh?
2: Right the first time. You want the territory?
0: I always wanted a job like this. Boy, oh boy. Will Rick be proud of me now?

0: Hi, fella.
1: Hi.
0: You're Jimmy Bassett, ain't you?
1: Right the first time, pal. Who are you?
0: Name's Johnson. Pineapple Johnson.
1: Hey, I'm glad I ran into you. I've been looking for you.
0: That's so?
1: Yeah. Look, I just want to tell you, Phil Master sent me down here. I should take over.
0: Huh?
1: You can still operate, but you got to pay off.
0: Look, you nuts or something?
1: Me? No. Why?
0: You know who you're talking to?
1: You said you was Pineapple Johnson, didn't you?
0: Look, are you smarter than you look or as dumb as you sound?
1: Who's dumb? I told you, that's all.
0: I didn't hear you with my own ears. I wouldn't believe it. Don't you know what happens to little boys like you? They talk to me like this.
1: Nothing happens. Leastways, nothing happens to me.
0: Oh, got a bulletproof vest or something?
1: Don't lack them. Not comfortable. Anyways, I don't need one. I got a friend.
0: I know. In Chicago. I got a friend, too. Right here. See?
1: Yes, nice looking piece. 38?
0: 45. Makes a nice hole. Nice big hole.
1: I'd like to see it sometime.
0: A time like the present, I always say. You ever see a hole like that, Jimmy boy? In anybody's belly?
1: Ricky! Oh, Ricky!
0: Ah, nuts. They even put dogs out of their misery. And that's that. Hmm. Too bad, Jimmy boy. Your pal was too far away to help you that time.
2: In just a moment, Crime Does Not Pay will continue with Thick as Thieves.

0: Now we continue with Crime Does Not Pay, starring Everett Sloan as Rick Carpenter in Thick as Thieves. Word travels quickly on the grapevine of the underworld. Before the Chicago newspapers carried their brief stories on inside pages of a gang killing on the waterfront of another city, Rick Carpenter knew that Jimmy Bassett was dead. He came back to his native city with just Faithful Hill for company, in style. Rick came back in time to join Phil Masters as one of the chief mourners at Jimmy's funeral.
1: Some funeral, eh, Rick?
2: Yeah, nice flowers.
1: Notice the casket? Solid bronze, silver handles.
2: I noticed.
1: 5 G's I laid out.
2: So was Jimmy laid out. This our car?
1: Yep. You and me and the driver.
2: You and me and Faithful and the driver.
1: You mind if Hank rides in the first car, too?
2: Why not? Okay, Faithful.
3: Right, boss.
1: Hank, no. Not with the driver. On a jump seat, like Faithful.
4: You said it, Phil.
2: Well, Phil...
1: Well, what?
2: You done anything about Pineapple and his mob?
1: Haven't had the man.

0: manpower yet.
1: You don't need manpower when you use choppers.
0: We ain't up to those modern Chicago methods around here.
1: Not yet.
0: Look, I'll handle this, Rick.
1: Like you handled Jimmy?
0: I figured nobody touched
1: you
0: him.
1: You figured.
0: Kind of he was your pal.
1: So you let my pal go down to the waterfront alone without even a piece on him.
0: How should I know he'd be dumb enough to...
1: Shut up. It was like murder.
0: Look, Rick, the mark is dead. Nothing you can do about that.
1: He wouldn't be dead if you protected him. Like I said, I told you what to do.
0: You're out of your territory, Rick. You tell him in Chicago, I tell him here.
1: Maybe you told Pineapple, too.
0: I told him nothing. But when I'm ready, Pineapple will be told plenty.
2: You think he'll be able to hear you by that time, Phil? You think he'll be able to hear you?
3: Lieutenant.
4: Yeah, Leo?
3: We got company.
4: Not the first time.
3: You won't believe this till you see him. Rick Carpenter.
4: What? That hoodlum hasn't been in this station house since he was picked up for swiping apples when he was a kid.
3: Yeah, well, you should see him now. Diamond on his little finger, silk shirt, with French cuffs, no less.
4: This I gotta see. Call him in.
3: All right, Carpenter. Lieutenant Cantrell will see you.
1: Wow, so it's Lieutenant Cantrell now, huh?
4: So it is. What's on your mind, Carpenter?
1: Oh, you might ask a man to sit down when he brings information.
4: You, a stoolie? Spill it, Rick.
1: You want the character who got Jimmy Bassett?
4: Pineapple Johnson?
1: Oh, you know.
4: We know more than you give us credit for. You got any evidence? The slugs from Pineapple's gun, for instance.
1: I know Phil Masters sent Jimmy into that territory.
4: You call that evidence?
1: In other words... You ain't interested.
4: Well, I wouldn't say that, Rick. We're interested, but we can wait. After all, when you mugs shoot each other, why should we waste the taxpayers' time settling your quarrels for you?
1: Okay, I get it. You ain't interested. See you, Cantrell.
4: Sure. If you're looking for Johnson, he hangs out with his mob at the High Hat Club.
1: Oh, is that so, Lieutenant? You do know a few things, don't you? Thanks.
3: Of all the gall. Of all the colossal gall.

0: You wish to check your hat, sir?
1: No, thanks. I don't believe in buying back what I paid for once. I want a good table.
0: You have a reservation?
1: No. So what?
0: I'll do my best for you, sir. This way, please.
1: Right behind you.
0: This be all right, sir?
1: It's too far back. There's a fin in it for you if you let me have that table next to the dance floor.
0: Was that for six people?
1: A fin, I said.
0: Very well, sir. This way. Here you are, sir.
1: Fine. And for you?
0: Thank you, sir.
1: Oh, waiter. Over there. That party at 10 just across the floor. Is that Mr. Johnson's party?
0: Yes, sir. That's his usual table.
1: Thanks. Thanks very much. Well, don't stand there and stare. Scram, will you?
0: Yes, sir. Of course.
1: Hey, Johnson! You there! Piney Johnson!
2: Hey, you come? Watch it, boys! It's Carpenter!
1: You bet it's Carpenter! I thought you'd like to know where you got it from! You and your boys!
2: Police!
1: Ah, shut up! Get out of my way! You want my Johnson gun? Get out of my way!
3: You seen the paper, Hank?
4: Yeah. Wanted if you did.
3: Lone gunman kills five and flare up of gang war. Well, looks like we take over the waterfront with no trouble. No trouble at all.
4: Rick?
3: Who else? Rick and Jimmy. They sure were thick as thieves.
4: I've been meaning to ask you, Phil. Did you send Jimmy down there on purpose?
3: Not exactly. But Rick was getting kind of big. Not much sense in having another boss's pal working for you, is there?
4: Smart. Smart, Phil.
3: Ah, well, pineapple's out of the way. Rick's satisfied. We can forget the whole deal. Any mail?
4: Nothing. Oh, yeah, this was at the door. That's all.
3: Looks like a Christmas card.
4: In October?
3: Post office always tells you to mail early, don't they? Let's see. Well... what do you know about this? Christmas greetings. Thought you'd like to have this now because it's the last Christmas card you'll ever get.
4: Who signed it?
3: Who do you suppose?
4: Rick?
3: Rick.

0: Remember the last job we did in this town, Faithful?
1: The one Jimmy fingered first?
0: Yeah, that's the one. The night I took his beer money away. Oh, the dope. The crazy dope.
1: Yeah, I remember. You made him take the 4th Street car so he wouldn't get lost.
0: I should have made him come to Chicago with us.
1: Now, quit blaming yourself, boss. One way or another, he's bound to get it. This kind always do.
0: I could have protected him. I shouldn't have trusted that bum Masters.
1: Now, cut it out. Boss, you can't bring Jimmy back.
0: No, but I can sure give him company.
1: See why you don't hire this job out.
0: Not this one.
1: Even with the chopper, broad daylight, it's dangerous.
0: Not for me, it ain't. And I want to see them die. That's all. I want to see them die.
1: Well, you ain't got long to wait. Looks like Master's car coming this way. There, up the street.
0: Like he owned the town, right down the middle of the street.
1: Suppose he got your car?
0: Sure he did. Think the government don't do its job?
1: Yeah, I suppose. When do I roll, boy? As soon as you let him have it?
0: No, not till I tell you. I want to be sure I didn't miss. Hold everything now.
1: What are you waiting for, Rick?
0: You know me. Whites of their eyes, like I told Jimmy. Like a sitting duck, just like a sitting duck. So this town never heard a chopper before. Well, it's a first time for everything. Hold that clutch, Faithful. Roll, Faithful. How's it for shooting, Faithful? If I didn't get him cold with the slugs, nobody will live through that crack up.
1: Yeah, and me. Get him both ways. Where to, boss?
0: The florist, where I ordered that wreath. And then the cemetery. We're gonna visit with Jimmy before we leave town.

0: a beautiful mess, Lieutenant.
1: Oh, Leo. Yes, very beautiful. So were Phil Masters, Hank Carter, and their driver.
0: Accident?
1: Not quite, Leo. Phil's head was shot half off. Hank got it in the chest. Driver died in a crack-up.
0: Any witnesses?
1: The usual. But all the neighbors agreed it was a machine gun.
0: First time around here. Well, nobody will miss them pigeons. Anything to work on or the usual?
1: Christmas card in Master's pocket.
0: Christmas card for the lover?
1: Yeah.
0: I see. Carpenter.
1: Thought you were detailed to tail him.
0: I was. Came over here as soon as we got the flash on the radio.
1: How come?
0: I lost Carpenter.
1: When? Where?
0: Tailed him into a florist shop. He came out, got in a car. Hill was driving. We tried to follow. The cab cut in front. We lost him.
1: Florist shop? What's he got he needs flowers for?
0: A dame, I suppose.
1: Was he carrying anything when he came out? A box, maybe?
0: No, not a thing.
1: Then he ordered something. Probably something too big to carry or something that had to be made up for him.
0: Too big? Like a wreath, maybe?
1: Wreath. That's it. Let's go, Leo.
0: Where to?
1: Out in the country a ways. Get on the radio. We're going to need reinforcements.

0: All right, Faithful. Wait here.
1: Why don't we just drive in?
0: Only funerals are allowed to drive in. Visitors walk.
1: Can't I come, too?
0: I want to do this alone. Reeds come heavy. I won't be long.
1: Don't be, will you, Rick? These places give me the willies.
2: Pardon me, sir.
0: Yeah, what's on your mind?
2: Do you know your way in here, sir?
0: Yeah.
2: May I ask what grave you're visiting?
0: Any of your business?
2: It's customary to ask for permission at the officer.
0: I don't need permission. It's the Bassett grave, if you gotta know.
2: Oh, I see. Very well, sir.
0: What do you see?
2: Just an expression, sir. It's just over there.
0: I said I knew, didn't I? Now beat it. Leave me alone.
2: Yes, sir, of course. Sorry if I...
0: I brought some flowers, Jimmy, and... Well, I thought I ought to tell you before I go back to Chicago. They all got it, Jimmy. Every one of them. So you got company. I gave it to them myself, just to be sure. Johnson and his mob, Phil, Hank... Every
3: you
0: one of them.
3: Caretaker, you heard him say it himself.
2: Oh, yes, Lieutenant, I heard him.
4: Why, you lousy cop. Not
3: hey,
4: even in a cemetery.
3: We got your call. Jimmy didn't hear you, but we did.
4: Hey, Faithful, start the engine. I'm coming
3: Faithful's
4: out.
3: Faithful's been taken care of, Carpenter. You went for the wreath, so we outguessed you and got here first. And our friend, the caretaker, made sure you went to the right place.
4: Yeah, the right place for you and your whole stinking outfit.
5: Bob, watch it.
3: Let him have it. No place to hide out here, Carpenter.
4: Who wants to hide?
6: Hey, you okay, Lieutenant?
3: Nice shooting. That ground is awful hard when you hit it as fast as we did.
2: Is he dead?
3: Nobody lives with that much lead in him. All right, Leo. We'll drop him at the morgue. Too bad, isn't it, we can't leave him right here.
7: Crime does not pay. Everett Sloan, who was starred as Rick Carpenter in Thick as Thieves, will be back with you in just a moment.

0: Now, here in person is Everett Sloan.
1: There have been many classic friendships in the history of our civilization, and many of them have meant much to the progress of mankind in many fields. The friendship of Ricky Carpenter and Jimmy Bassett might have developed that way, for good rather than evil, if when they were boys they had been given proper direction, training, opportunity. But society failed in that respect, and while both young men lost their lives, society was the loser too, losing by two minds which might have done better things. It follows then that not only for the criminal in cases like this, but also for the rest of us, crime does not pay.
0: Thank you, Everett Sloan. 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

0: Slate, wake up. 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
1: Go away. I'm in the middle of a dream.
0: Tell her you'll meet her around the corner at 8:30. Come on your feet, mate. Sack time's over.
1: Look, sailor, never walk into a man's office while he's in the middle of his siesta.
0: Get up. You've got a visitor in the lobby.
1: Have him sign the register, give him his key, carry his bag to his room, then maybe he'll tip you. Why, sailor?
0: It's a lady.
1: Hmm? Young? Pretty? Beautiful?
0: I didn't ask her.
1: That's good. Now I can find out for myself. Hey, get me out of this mosquito netting, sailor.
0: Why should I? You look better with a veil. Come on, the girl's practically in a swoon now. I want to watch what happens to her when she finally meets you.
1: Yeah, me too. In a swoon, huh? Right in the lobby, huh?
0: Mrs. Reed, this is Slate Shannon. Hardly worth waiting for, was it?
1: Mrs.? Oh, pardon me. I've got some unfinished business at a siesta.
2: No, no, please, Mr. Shannon. Stay. I can make it worth your while. I'm rich. That's why I'll pay you $1,000 to find my husband. Oh, please, Mr. Shannon, find him for me. Talk to him. Convince him to come back.
0: Look, honey, why do you need him? Guy'll run away from his wife and leave her nothing but a mink rug. What good's a guy like that? It should happen to me.
2: No, you don't understand. Tommy's sensitive, deep. And, well, he got involved in a murder here in Havana.
1: Yeah, that's pretty sensitive.
2: He was absolved of it. Tommy couldn't kill. No, my husband's a wanderer. He doesn't like to be tied down.
1: When did you see your husband last, Mrs. Reed?
2: 4 months ago. He came here to Havana to think things over. I send him money every week.
1: That's the way I like to hear a girl talk.
2: But I stopped doing that. I thought if I sent him no more money that he'd come back to me. He hasn't. He got more lost instead. Oh, please, Mr. Shannon. You know Havana. You can find him. Any amount, anything you want.
1: Where'd you send the money?
2: Care of General Delivery here in Havana.
1: I'll grab a fistful, put it in a big fat manila envelope, get a green one, something I can recognize, and send it like you always did.
0: You're going to find her husband for her, huh, Slate?
1: Yeah. But a girl like Mrs. Reed. How do I look with a hole in my head, sailor?
0: Better, Slate. Makes you look real breezy.
3: Don't you hold your head like that, Bailey, when I'm sketching. Oh, that's it, just like that. Ah, you've got an interesting face.
4: Gee, Ross.
3: What?
4: You still think about it?
3: I do. I never thought I'd grow up to kill a man. I remember in high school, I couldn't make up my mind what I wanted to be. A drifter who kills.
4: Forget it. When Tommy Reed, that rich dame's husband, stumbled into my joint in Havana, all we were going to do was roll him.
3: That's why you slipped a gun in my hands, huh? You're not so dumb, Bailey.
4: I figured you'd figure that.
3: For instance, switching identity with Tommy before the cops came, then telling them the dead man was Ross Moore, me. He tried to hold up the joint, and look what happened, copper.
4: Because I read the papers.
3: Yeah.
4: Because right near Little Orphan Annie was an item about how a guy named Tommy Reed had run away from a rich wife. How come no more money from home? Tommy's wife ain't cutting you off, is she?
3: Maybe I'll type her another letter. Sign Tommy's name again.
4: Because you're a big artist with the hands. Do it, kid. I don't like it here in San Vicente. I don't like this cafe I'm running. Well, get money, kid. Or look over your shoulder before you turn your back on me.
0: Give me another dime, Slade.
1: What for?
0: I've been playing the stamp machine. Haven't lost yet. Come on, the dime, while I'm still ahead.
1: You know, that's what I like about you, sailor, the way you run amok in a post office.
0: What else is there for a girl to do in a post office?
1: That's a question.
0: All right. I got a special delivery for Slate Shannon. So kiss me.
1: You just stand there and hold the pucker, sailor. A skinny little man just walked away from the general delivery window with a fat green manila envelope in his skinny little fist. You got a heavy load, Chico.
4: The way you say it through your thin mouth, senor, scares me. I'm as scared he's a man. Ask anybody.
1: You catch on quick, Chico. The envelope, hand it over.
4: You're a plainclothes postman, senor?
1: Give it to me.
4: Because I do not want to make a scene. I am also a do not want to make a scene man. Take it. He's heavy for me anyway.
1: You're doing great, Chico. Now tell me, how come you pick up an envelope addressed to Tommy Reed?
4: Because Tommy Reed pays me to do such things for him. I'm on his payroll, senor. You going to stop all that loveliness by jacking me high?
1: I'm in the mood to run your errands for you. That's all, Chico.
4: Your mood will carry you maybe 70 miles, senor, to the Cafe Estrella in San Vicente. Have a nice trip.
1: Thanks. That's where I find Tommy Reed?
4: Oh, see, you love it in San Vicente, senor. People go around with thin mouths all day, like you. It's very scary. Thank you.
1: For what?
4: For not beating me to pulp to rob me. Hate that pulpy feeling. Thank you. Goodbye.
1: Yeah, I don't believe it. Sailor!
0: Right in back of you, Shannon. I watched the whole thing.
1: Thrilling, wasn't it? Come on, Sailor, the mail goes through tonight. How do you like San Vicente, Sailor?
0: He's off to a pet shop. Send me. Hey, look, there's another one. Come on. Oh, isn't that a beautiful parrot? Look at the way he's looking at you, Slate. He hates you.
1: Hey, get him off me, Sailor.
0: Here, Polly, here. Cut it out, Bird. That's it. Oh, Slate, I want to buy him.
1: Tell the proprietor to stuff him. I'll pay for it. I'm going up the street, Sailor, to the Estrella Cafe.
0: Polly, what? Ow!
5: Hi, mate. What's your pleasure?
1: Tommy Reed. Is he around?
5: Tommy Reed, huh? Gee, there's a name I haven't heard since... In fact, I never heard of it. In case somebody introduces me to Tommy someday, who shall I say asked?
1: Slate Shannon.
5: Gee, mine's Bailey.
6: You say Tommy Reed, senor?
5: I'll take a walk for yourself, Loopy, before I...
6: Before what, senor? Nothing?
5: One of these days you're going to get too close with that knife, baby.
1: Yeah. Let me pull it out of the table for you, Loopy. Here.
6: Gracias. One day I kill this man in the throat.
1: Yeah, that's an opening conversation if ever I heard one. Let's sit down. Now, what about Tommy Reed, Loopy?
5: Don't talk to him.
6: Away. Get away from here before I do the thing of the knife. I am clever with men. No, Senor Slate Shannon?
1: A regular genius.
6: Why you want this, Tommy?
1: I don't want him. His wife wants him.
6: He will not go back to her.
1: Where is he?
6: Try on Avenue Robles, numero 64.
1: All right. Adios, Loopy.
0: Slate. Hey, Slate. Oh, I see you found yourself a bird, too. You always were a handy man with a salt shaker.
1: You buy the parrot?
0: Uh-uh. He nipped.
6: She come for same man, too?
1: Sailor came along for the ride.
6: She cannot have him. She cannot...
0: Watch her, Slate. She's got a knife.
1: She always does. Come on, put it down, Loopy. Put it down.
6: I will rip her. I will show you...
1: Just drop the knife. Just take it easy. Sailor doesn't want anything from you.
6: Take her out of here. Go.
1: Yeah.
6: Before I...
1: Yeah, I know. The throat. Well, let's go see a man about a wife, Sailor.

0: You came through all this, Bailey? Loopy?
1: I almost didn't make it with Loopy.
0: Classic, isn't she? You came to my room through all this just to ask me to go back to my adoring wife, Janice of the safety deposit boxes?
2: You going back to her, Tommy?
0: The light's good in San Vicente. I've never done better sketches in my life.
1: That Loopy's quite a sketch, too. Have you ever done one called Loopy Without Knife?
0: I have. Either way, it's more exciting than Janice and the Jodhpur set. I've been sitting here studying you, Shannon. It's good here in San Vicente. Why don't you stick around?
2: Don't tempt me, kid.
1: You said the right thing, Slate. I could take up this knife dodge, too, if you ever tried to walk away from me.
2: No dice, huh, Tommy?
0: No dice. Just tell Janice to keep the money coming. It'll keep a warm spot glowing in my heart for her.
1: You just went and spoiled it, Tommy. Come on, Slate. Let's go break a woman's heart. Sometimes you're real good at that.

0: Miss Reed. Hey, Mrs. Reed. Harry, told me at your hotel you were out here on the beach.
1: Did you find Tommy?
0: I found him.
1: Is he all right?
0: Sure, he's fine. We had a nice talk together.
1: What did he say?
0: Well, he said he didn't want to. Hey, wait a minute. Look, up there.
1: What?
0: There's a man up there. He's waving to us.
1: Oh, I wonder why. Do you know him?
0: He's too far away. I can't make him out. Hello!
1: What did Tommy tell you? Did he say...
0: Watch out. He's got a rifle. Duck.
1: Oh. Oh.
0: You all right?
1: Oh.
0: Mrs. Reed. Now, you'll never know that Tommy won't come home.

0: Maybe she happier so, Mr. Slate. A woman who must love a man who drifts is a woman who must search the dark places for her heart.
1: Cut it out, King. She's dead. Leave her alone.
2: What's the matter with you, Slate? The man just made a comment, that's all.
1: That's just what I need. Comments. Has anyone here got a good comment on who killed her?
2: Calm down. Forget it, will you?
1: Forget it, will you, she says. What's happened to all the bright answers, sailor? Don't you think it's important that a woman was shot down?
2: Sure, I think it's important. But to whom, Slate? Your part of it's over. No, I guess it isn't. I ought to know better than to try to keep you out of this. You just won't quit, will you?
0: You won't quit, Miss Sailor. Mr. Slade will...
1: Shannon speaking.
3: Inspector LaSalle on the reverse side, senor.
1: Now, what do you police want now?
3: First, I ask you politely to appear to me at headquarters. Then, having heard you refuse, I warn you I will send 6 policemen after you. Each of same having large muscles. Adios, Senor Shannon. You look thoughtful, Senorita Duval.
2: Whenever a girl gets shot for wanting her man back, it makes me stop and think.
3: And you, Senor Shannon, the wrinkles are pensive on your brow. Por qué? Translation, come how?
1: Whenever I get arrested, it brings out the pensive in me, occupational disease.
3: On the table is the question of what you know of the murdered Mrs. Janice Reed.
1: Well, let's see. She was pretty. She was lovely. She came to...
2: Because you wanted her husband back, remember?
1: Yeah. Husband who was involved in a murder here in Havana.
3: I have been poring over the file of the murder. The man Thomas Reed was vindicated.
1: You mind if I pour over your shoulder, LaSalle?
2: What for, Slate? What do you want with the file?
3: My file is your file, senor. A saying we have in the police. Because there is a growing shortage of rope to wear about the neck.
2: Read a police file on an old murder, and we find ourselves back in San Vicente. Why, Slate? You want to stuff another parrot?
1: Yeah, we found out a lot of things in that file. All we have to do now is prove them.
2: Why not just give it to LaSalle? Things like this keep him in tacos and tortillas.
1: A woman gets killed walking at my side. It makes an empty feeling. I want to get rid of it. Any objections?
2: That's what I live for. For you to get rid of an empty feeling.
4: Well, well. Look who is here. The Goodwill tourists. What's the matter, kids? You looking for another husband?
2: You never have that trouble, do you, girl?
1: Where's Bailey?
4: He sleeps upstairs in his room. Being a swizzle stick makes him too tired. Loopy fix something for you, Slate Shannon.
1: Just Tommy Reed. Give me a fix on him.
4: You come to insult me. You come to tell me he gone from me many hours. You tell me a thing I know.
1: Slip the knife back into your garter, honey, and I'll tell you where he's gone.
4: You know where, Slate Shannon? Tell me. I go to him. I slice him.
1: No, I don't know, but I know where I'd go. I'd go back to Havana to claim my wife's body, weep a fat tear, get her fat insurance money so I could live good. Get rid of Loopy. Hey, maybe that's what he did.
4: You lie. You...
1: The knife looks better where you had it, Loopy. Believe me. Come on, sailor, let's disturb a man's rest. You understand what you have to do, sailor. Just go into Bailey's room. Get him to admit it.
2: How do I do that?
1: Girl, with your talents, sailor, your eyes, your lips, the dashing way you wear a fellow's dungarees, you can't think of something?
2: I'm scared, Slate. You think he'll notice my trembling legs?
1: Yeah, that's what I'm counting on. Go on in, sailor. If you need me, just whisper. I'll hear it. Don't knock. Just walk in like you were a dream come to roost.
2: Oh, I could lay an egg. Why, Mr. Bailey, fancy meeting you here.
1: Now, take it easy, Shannon. She'll be all right. It's the only way. How else could you... Huh? A Loopy.
4: I have thought about what you say to me, Slate Shannon. About the man you call Tommy. Come with me. I give you proof of this thing you must prove.
1: I'll do it my own way, if you don't mind, Loopy.
4: I do not mind. But this knife at your stomach, she mind.
1: Sailor's going to miss me. Knives. A man just has to grow fond of you, doesn't he, Loopy?
5: Can I mix you something, honey?
2: If I said yes, you'd have to get up and walk away from me, Bailey.
5: Oh, poor you. You're lying through your teeth, aren't you, hon? A lie with syrup on top. Let me taste. Yeah, come here, let me taste.
2: Why, Jack, how you do carry on.
5: Oh.
2: Just relax. I want to talk to you.
5: Talk? You flipped, honey?
2: Listen to me. You don't have a big secret anymore. Slate Shannon knows all about you. About what happened in that cafe in Havana a while back. He knows the real Tommy Reed's been dead since then.
5: What else does he know?
2: He's seen your buddy's sketch. He's figured your buddy's been forging letters to Mrs. Reed.
5: So now?
2: Shannon checked the police files, and he's figured there's only one way this thing makes sense. Ross fooled the cops and Tommy's wife by switching identification at the time of the murder.
5: So now?
2: Tommy Reed's been dead all the while. And now Mrs. Reed's dead. You've got a good aim, Bailey.
5: I've got aces and spades in. I got you. I can shoot my mouth off all night. Nothing happens to me because where I go, you go. Sure, I killed her. You know why?
2: Slate! Slate, he admitted it. Slate, where are you?
5: Expecting Shannon, huh? Oh, look at me, all a twitter. Come back in, Mr. Val. You'll die in the doorway.

0: In here, Slate Shannon. Open the door.
1: Well, maybe the folks at home are practicing a rumba. Shouldn't we knock? Whose place is it?
0: Mine. Open. Inside. Andale.
1: I've heard that when a host holds a knife in his guest's back, it just isn't hospitable.
0: The knife is to sharpen your hearing.
1: Oh, you're going to tell me something.
0: Todo. All. Everything.
1: You're going to save yourself the trouble, Loopy. I know Todo, all, everything. That Tommy Reed isn't Tommy Reed. That his name is Ross, all of it. Now you can take that knife out of my back.
0: No, I cannot. I do not know whether to stick you or no. I have not made up the mind.
2: Let him alone, Loopy.
0: Ross! Oh, Ross! Mi alma! Where have you been? Where have you been?
2: I hired a boat. I went fishing. Sea trout, Shannon, this big. You should have been there. Fun.
1: Yeah, it would have been at that. I like you, Ross. But you killed a man 4 months ago.
2: What's that between two guys like us?
0: Let me kill him.
1: You got yourself quite a kid here, Ross.
2: Yeah. Protects me like anything. Man gets so he looks forward to that.
1: A man gets a lot of ways. You, for instance. I can understand how you might have killed another man, but Mrs. Reed, why her?
2: I didn't like that part of it either.
0: My Ross hurts no woman. Bailey, Pig Bailey, he shot the senora.
1: I envy you, Ross. You've got friends all around you. Even a guy who kills for you so you can inherit a fortune.
2: Bailey likes to do things for me.
0: And Loopy, too. Let me do it, Ross. Let me kill
2: Shut
0: him.
2: Shut up. It's between Slate and me. You got yourself into a thing here, Slate. It poses a problem. If you walk out of here...
3: Having a party, kids? Am I invited? I'm invited.
1: What'd you do with Sailor?
3: I tied her to an ironing board, and I tied the ironing board to a door. She'll keep.
2: What do you want, Bailey? Why the gun?
3: How come everybody in Cuba suddenly knows what happened to my cafe in Havana 4 months ago?
2: They're talking about what you did to that woman on the beach, too, which washes us up, Bailey. Outside.
3: Washes what up? You're not brushing me. You're going to get all that money, and half of it's mine. More if I want.
0: Keep away from Ross. Keep away from him. Pig! I told
3: you! You!
0: Pig! The knife teaches you. No hands on Ross.
3: You! This gun! Loopy!
0: Ross! Ross! Hold me. Hold me. I do not want to.
2: Dead, Slate. I'll carry you, Loopy. And put you down. Here. Sleep well, Loopy.
1: I don't think she'll like knowing she died the same time as Bailey.
2: Never say that many words after the dead, Shannon. Well?
1: Well, what?
2: It's you or me. One of us have got to walk out of here.
1: Yeah. You or me.
3: You're good, Sleep. Could be better.
1: Yeah. Goodbye. You fight a good fight, but killing softens you up. It's all over.

0: Sailor.
1: What do you want?
0: Stand there a minute.
1: What for?
0: Well, just stand there, that's all.
1: Like this?
0: That's right.
1: Don't laugh, Slate. 3 hours on an ironing board will do that to you.
0: Well, this is the first time I've ever seen you with a crease in your jeans.
1: Golly, you're a funny fellow.
0: Come here.
1: You come here. It hurts when I walk.
0: All right. You like that?
1: Poor, defenseless girl.
0: Well, next time, tell him to pour starch on you, sailor. You wrinkle too easy.
2: And so, our two stars, Humphrey Bogart and Lauren Bacall, have brought to a close our latest bold venture story. Special music was composed and conducted by David Rose. May we invite you to listen again next week at this time for another exciting adventure starring Humphrey Bogart and Lauren Bacall together in Bold Venture.
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1: Reno Sheriff's Office calling all cars, attention all Reno Sheriff's cars to broadcast 200 at 219 Peavine Street, 219 Peavine. 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

If you were to fall heir to $1 million tonight, you might go out tomorrow and purchase a more costly automobile. But if you were wise, you'd go right on using police car performance gasoline because money can't buy a better gasoline than Rio Grande. This favorite fuel of the well-to-do and those in moderate circumstances alike is also the specified choice of the officials of 30 leading cities and counties throughout California. Rio Grande cracked gasoline is the always dependable driving force which powers more police cars, fire engines, ambulances, and other emergency equipment wherever it is sold than any other brand. And the reason back of all this universal popularity is neither accident nor mere guesswork. Police, fire, and hospital authorities selected Rio Grande cracked because this fine motor fuel proved itself by actual test in competition against all the rest. They have to have a gasoline that delivers quicker right-on-the-nose starting, steadier acceleration, long mileage endurance, greater reserve power, and the winning punch of speed if you need it. Rio Grande cracked is that gasoline. It has what it takes. It meets every rigid requirement of those who know their gasoline best because they drive the most. Countless motorists are profiting by the experience of these California authorities, and you too may find out for yourself by dropping in at your Rio Grande dealers tomorrow morning. Give that automobile of yours real police car performance by always using Rio Grande cracked gasoline, the West's most highly recommended gasoline, the fuel that gives you a longer, more efficient run for less money.

0: The case we are to hear tonight was taken in the main from the confidential files of the Washoe County, Nevada Sheriff's Office. We therefore ask Sheriff Ray Root of Reno to prepare a personal message for you.
1: For years, the nations of the world have tried to stop the harrowing evil of dope distribution. Prices paid by drug addicts for their daily stint of opium, morphine, or heroin are far higher today than at any time in the past 20 years. There is a shortage of dope in the underworld, due mainly to the efforts of the federal and state agencies in apprehending and convicting the leaders of dope smuggling rings. Federal policy today centers not so much upon arresting minor peddlers and trying through them to trace their sources of supply, but instead to strike at the roots of the traffic itself. It was this policy that led

0: trying through them to trace their sources of supply, but instead to strike at the roots of the traffic itself. It was this policy that led to the activities of federal agencies in cooperating with my office in breaking up the powerful dope ring in Reno. The situation is by no means definitely wiped out, but great headway has been made in destroying the power of dope in Nevada. I shall have more to say regarding this case at the close of the program.
1: Calling All Cars is honored tonight to present as guest artist on this program the famous star of the stage and screen, Miss Catherine DeMille, in the role of Joyce McAllister. Our story opens in the middle of March, 1937, in the office of Sheriff Root in Reno.
0: So you're from Santa Barbara, Miss McAllister?
2: Yes, but for the next few weeks, I'm a permanent resident of Reno.
0: Off for the old and on with the new, eh?
2: Well, not for me. This is the one and only time.
0: I hear you're interested in police work.
2: Oh, in a way, yes. I studied a little about criminology and all, but...
0: Well, we don't have much time for that sort of thing in this office. Usually it's a case of touch and go when a crime is committed here.
2: Does that apply to all of them?
0: Well, all except junk.
2: Junk?
0: Yes, dope, narcotics.
2: Oh.
0: But that's a case for the federal government in the first place. About all we can do is to arrest a few addicts or maybe a small-time peddler or two. And that's about our limit. When it comes to reaching the biggies, that's out of the question.
2: But why?
0: Well, for a lot of reasons. First, we're all too well known around here to get the goods on them. The ones who should be enforcing the law don't always see fit to take action just when we think they should. And as a consequence, there's quite a lot of traffic and narcotics going on around here.
2: Yes, I've noticed that there was something wrong in some of the branches of the law enforcing business.
0: Now, you take the case of Blanche Creek. She's in jail now, charged with possessing narcotics. She's a sick woman, mentally sick more than anything else. But my budget doesn't even allow me to hire a matron. You know, that woman hasn't even got anybody to talk to.
2: Perhaps there's something I could do.
0: Well, you might talk to her if you want to. She's trying to shake off the junk.
2: Junk? Oh, I know, dope.
0: Sure. It takes 6 or 8 grains a day. She's a mainliner, too.
2: What's a mainliner?
0: She injects the dope into the main vein when she can get a needle.
2: And when she can't get one?
0: Well, she scratches the skin till it bleeds and then squeezes a handkerchief or other piece of cloth that's been wet with a morphine solution.
2: That's horrible.
0: Yeah, maybe, but you'd be surprised what a person will do when the dope habit gets him.
2: Sheriff, I've got an idea. Why not let me help you catch these so-called higher-ups?
0: Well, I don't know just what you could do to help.
2: I could see this woman you have in jail, and maybe I could get her to tell where she gets the drugs.
0: Oh, not a chance. If I sent you over there, she'd be suspicious right away.
2: Oh, she doesn't have to know you sent me.
0: I don't see how we can keep her from it.
2: What's the penalty in this state for writing worthless checks?
0: About 90 days. Depends on the person, I guess.
2: All right, I'm going to write a check. I'll get my hotel to cash it. I'll write it on a bank where I have no account, and that'll make an outright case against me. You can put me in jail with that woman.
0: That's a serious thing, Miss McAllister.
2: Is anything more serious than the peddling of narcotics to persons already helplessly addicted?
0: Well, when you put it that way, I guess not.
2: You see to it that I'm placed where I can talk to Blanche Creed, and I'll get all the information you need.

0: A few days later, Joyce McAllister sat on the edge of a jail cot, looking into the pain-racked face of Blanche Creed. Suddenly, the woman sat bolt upright on her cot and seized the girl's wrist.
1: Get me a bindle, will you? Get me something. I can't stand this. I've got to have it. I've got to.
2: Oh, quiet, quiet. You'll be all right.
1: I won't be all right. I know what's coming. Pretty soon, I'll go to pieces again. It'll be horrible.
2: Maybe if I knew where to go, I could get some for you.
1: I know I can get it.
2: Where?
1: No. Don't let them give me any. I can beat it. I can stick it out. The hard way. I want to beat it.
2: When did you have any last?
1: 2 days ago. See, I'm already sneezing. That's a good sign. As soon as the sneezing stops, I'll be off the junk.
2: But don't you think you should sort of taper off?
1: No. Oh, tell these people, no matter how hard I beg, don't give me the junk. Let me do it the hard way.
2: Oh, but that'll take such a long time.
1: I don't care how long it takes. The hard way is the only sure way. I've been mainlining 6 and 7 grains a day. You can't keep that up.
2: It must be awfully expensive.
1: Yeah. It takes a couple of $100 a month. Sometimes more to buy the stuff. That's why so many of us have to start stealing and robbing. As long as I'm on the junk, I can't work. So figure it out for yourself.
2: I don't think it can be figured out.
1: I'm just one of hundreds like me in this town. Thousands, I'd say.
2: How'd you get started?
1: Well, I don't remember exactly. But sometime I was in school. High school. I was only about 16 then.

0: Some of us started smoking marijuana. Just for fun, you know. Then, little by little, we got the more powerful stuff till... Here I am.
1: You mean to say it was possible for you to get drugs as a high school girl?
0: Sure, it's a cinch. It's easier now than it was then. The kids are being made junkers every day. The traffic has to have more junkers to get a bigger market.
1: Oh, but surely these men, these peddlers, don't sell dope to children.
0: No, don't they? That's what you think. The junkers have to peddle it and make new converts. That's the only way they can get the money to buy their own stuff. This town's full of it. Most of us came here to get divorced. What we need is divorce from drugs.
1: Well, don't the police do anything?
0: The law. Bah! Why, the biggest part of the law is the biggest crook among the junk dealers.
1: Who is he?
0: Never mind. Never mind. I've said too much already. Forget it. Listen, don't squeal on me, dearie. And don't let him give me any more. I want to beat it. Oh, get a doctor. Get somebody. Give me a shot. Give me some justice. Somebody help me.

0: I tell you, Sheriff, I couldn't stand it. There she lay, writhing in pain, screaming for dope and pleading with me to get it, and still screaming that she didn't want it. Oh, I thought I'd go mad.
1: I shouldn't have let you go in there by yourself.
0: Oh, we've got to do something to help this woman. We've got to do something to help all these others who are trying to fight a habit that's overpowering them. I tell you, I've seen enough and heard enough to last me a lifetime.
1: And you've been there only a week. I've been in this place for years, seeing what you've seen. But I couldn't do anything about it.
0: Why couldn't you do something about it? You're an officer of the law, aren't you?
1: Yes, but what can I do? I've known for months of the increase in the traffic. Everywhere I turn, we run up against a blank wall of influence. Influence that we can't break down. We've got no funds to make purchases for evidence. And even if we did have, every peddler in town knows all my men. Besides, best we can do is pinch the small fry. We can't touch the higher-ups.
0: I can. With the information this woman has given me, I'm going out, and I'm going to find out who's at the head of this dope traffic. I'm going
2: to... Hey, wait a minute.
1: She might not be so lucky if someone heard you. Say, if I'd known it was going to affect you this way,
0: my mind's made up. I'm going to find out first if Blanche Creek told the truth. Then I'm going to find out why something can't be done about it.
1: You know, it's just occurred to me that you might have something there. Nobody in this town knows you, at least no one in that element. You've been in jail a week. They probably know that. They probably know you've been talking to this woman. You might be just the person I need.
0: Well, let's pretend I am anyway, hmm?
1: I wonder if you realize, though, what you're sticking your neck into.
0: Yes, now I'm no baby. I can take it.
1: And just the same, it's dangerous. These junk dealers have a big thing. They'll not let a girl upset the apple cart.
0: Listen, if you're with me, say so. If you're not, I'll go it alone.
1: I'm with you. To the limit. You're about the only person around here who could expect results. But I warn you, nobody's going to peddle junk to a non-user. And you hardly look like a junker.
0: And don't forget that I spent a week in a cell with Blanche Crete. I know how to operate. Besides, I can say I want it for her.
1: Well, maybe that'll work. Anyway, it's worth trying.
0: Anything's worth trying. It'll help even one person who's in the condition Blanche Crete is.
1: At any rate, you're going to need some practical instruction. Now, you'll have to start by buying a bindle.
0: Just a small package?
1: Yeah, just enough for one shot. Buy it from any old alley peddler.
0: Oh, but it's not the alley peddlers we want. Mrs. Crete told me that the very man responsible...
1: Yes, now you take it easy. You start with a bindle, and then you gradually work up until you're buying it by the ounce. And then even by the half pound for big dough. Only I don't know where the big dough's coming from.
0: I'll get it some way. I have some money of my own. I'll spend every penny of it. I'll get some more somewhere else.
1: Well, if you get started and it looks like you're going to get on the inside of something, we'll find a way to make the buys. After all, there's still a government in Washington.
0: Have you any idea who these higher-ups are?
1: Yes, I have. But we won't go into that now. Say, there's a Chinese angle to this case, and that always spells danger and trouble.
0: I'm not afraid.
1: What did Mrs. Crete suggest that you do?
0: She told me that I could buy the stuff by standing in front of a cigar store down near the bus depot on Main Street.
1: Hey, is that place peddling junk?
0: No, she said not to go inside. The man who runs the place is on the level as far as she knows. But that's a contact point. I just go there and stand around till one of the peddlers comes along.
1: And that place is handy to some pretty tough gambling joints. Better watch your step.
0: Now, the gamblers in on this, too?
1: Oh, no. Having the peddlers around is not so hot for their business. Takes a lot of capital to hit the junk.
0: Well, tough or not, I'm going down there. I'll get to the bottom of this thing if it takes the rest of my life.
3: That night, Joyce took up her stand in front of the tobacco shop. Her heart pounded violently as she stood in the glare of the light from a flickering street lamp. She held the fur collar of her bright crimson jacket tight about her throat. The chill wind whipped her skirt into a swirling shadow. She trembled with apprehension as she heard single footsteps approach, stop, then pass on. In a moment, the footsteps returned. On two successive nights, Joyce McAllister made dollar purchases of morphine. But on the third night, another man approached. Fear mounted in strangling suddenness.
4: I got the morph, sister.
0: Gee, good. I need it.
4: What do you want with this stuff? You ain't no junker.
0: I want it for Blanche. She's in jail.
4: Oh, so you got to see her, did you?
0: Sure. I was in the same cell with her for a week. She needs this.
4: Okay. I'll be seeing you.
0: Say, wait a minute.
4: Yeah?
0: I need a bigger amount. Several bindles.
4: Huh? What for?
0: Well, Blanche thinks she's going up for a wrap. She's storing it up.
4: Oh, well, I always said a woman could hide this stuff better than a man.
0: Well, how about it?
4: Sure. Yeah, here's six bindles. Enough?
0: Well, it'll do for this time. How much?
4: $6.
0: Well, here you are. Five and one. $6.
4: Yeah.
0: When can I get some more?
4: Anytime, sister. Hey, what's your name, kid?
0: Jean.
4: Oh, fine. You're okay, Jean. Anytime you want more, let me know.
0: Well, I want more right away. As a matter of fact, I want an answer to.
4: An ounce?
0: Sure, I'm tired of fooling around with Bindle.
4: Yeah, but Gene, an ounce.
0: Well, if you can't get it for me, I'll get it from somebody else.
4: No, that ain't it, only I ain't got that much. I'll have to pass the word up front. I don't know, though.
0: Say, what's the matter with you guys? You're too wishy-washy for me.
4: Well, Joe said you was all right, and I guess he knows. But all I can do is pass the word up. Jeez, Gene, I wouldn't dare go to the front myself.
0: When can I get it?
4: I don't know. I'll pass the word and get Joe to. You'd better drop into Wu Sing's down on Peavine.
0: At the public club?
4: Yeah, that's the place. 219. Just drop in casual-like. If the word's good, the chinks will fix you up.
0: Okay, thanks.
4: Say, hey, Gene, if you make the contact okay, remember I can handle some of the junk for you.
0: I'll think it over.
4: Just give me a break, Jeannie.
0: Well, I'll see what I can do. I'm new here, you know. Just got in from L.A. You pass the word along and you'll never regret it.
3: Back in the office of Sheriff Root, Joyce McAllister discussed the next move. Elated at her progress, Root explains the switch of peddlers.
1: So they got suspicious when you kept buying, switch men on you.
0: Yeah, but we're on the right track. They'll send the word along that I'm okay.
1: Well, that means the time has come for the bigger buys. But we still don't know where the money's coming from.
0: I think I do.
1: Yeah? What's your plan?
0: Let me have that phone a minute. I want to talk with Henry J. Anslinger, National 6400, Washington, D.C. I'll wait.
1: Hey, how does it happen you know that number?
0: Ways. Hello? No, I must talk to Mr. Anslinger. I'm sorry, but no one else will do. Will you call back, please? Yes, from the sheriff's office. Miss McAllister. Thank you.
1: Out?
0: Oh, red tape, probably.
1: Well, why insist on talking to the commissioner himself?
0: Well, I found out enough to know that there are some leaks somewhere along the line. I'm not taking any chances.
1: Well, if I may repeat myself, I think you have something there.
0: I know I have. I've got something else. I've got a date to go to the public club tonight. I need an escort.
1: Yeah, you've got something there, too. Hey, wait a minute. There's a newspaper man from San Francisco out in the clerk's office. He's not known here. Maybe he'll do.
0: What's he like?
1: Oh, the strong, silent type. And he bites his nails.
0: Well, feed him and bring him in.
1: I'll bring him in, but you take him out and feed him.
0: I'll let him feed me. Well, that's probably my call.
1: Sheriff Root speaking. Yes, just a moment. For you.
0: Hello? Oh, hello, Mr. Anslinger. This is Joyce McAllister of Santa Barbara. Yes, I'm calling from the sheriff's office in Reno. We found some rather startling information about a dope ring here. No, I haven't taken it up with the local office for some very good reasons. Well, no, I can't bear to discuss them now, but I called to ask that some outside men be sent here at once. Well, just a moment. I think the sheriff will corroborate my story. Here, tell him.
1: Hello, Commissioner. Yes, she's been working with my office for some time now, and I think she's uncovered some real leads. Oh, fine. What name? Oh, yes, Nugent. H.T. Nugent. Well, we'll be looking for him. Well, that's that. He's sending Nugent from Chicago by airplane and two men from San Francisco. They'll have ample funds for any purchases we want to make, and they'll be strictly undercover.
0: Swell. Now about that news hawk from San Francisco.
3: Later, Joyce McAllister, for the second time and alone, walked into the hallway of the building at 219 Peavine Street. A loose board creaked in the floor as she passed. She barely noticed the board, but somewhere in the room above, a light flashed and two slit-like eyes peered down at the girl in the crimson jacket. At last, a door opened silently, and a moon-faced Chinese in green silk pajamas and a soft sole shoe bowed her into a room.
2: Jean?
0: Yes.
2: One moment, please.
5: Good evening.
0: Mr. Wu Sing?
5: At your service, Miss Jean.
0: I've heard about you.
5: And I have heard of you.
0: Oh, that makes us even.
5: Yes, doesn't it?
0: Yes.
5: Would you like to see my establishment?
0: Yes, sir, I would.
5: This way, please. These are, as you know, places of great contentment.
0: Well, at least your guests seem contented.
5: Opium brings great surcease from trouble.
0: Oh, but a terrific hangover.
5: So I am told.
0: That's a pretty girl in that booth.
5: Very. She comes from a very fine and very old family in New York. She has been here 2 weeks.
0: In there?
5: Yes, in there. After all, why not?
0: Yes, why not?
5: Tin?
2: Yes, master.
5: No more for that boy in there.
2: No, master.
0: What's wrong with him?
5: No more money.
0: But when he wakes up?
5: Who knows? Perhaps he will not wake up.
0: Do many of them not wake up?
5: A few. They do not matter since they have passed their stage of usefulness.
0: No, I don't imagine they do.
5: Will you go in, please? This is my private office.
0: Thank you. Would you mind telling me why you let me in here without seeing me?
5: As a matter of fact, you were under observation from the time you opened the front door. That loose board you tread upon, that is a signal to the man in the room above. Had you not met with his approval, the other door would not have opened.
0: Oh, I see. Well, then there's no danger for Ray.
5: None. You may be assured of that.
0: That's a relief.
5: But the door is merely an extra precaution. Our real protection is my partner. You must meet him.
0: I'd be delighted. Who is he?
5: You will learn that when you meet him. Now, I believe you wish to make a purchase?
0: Yes, I want an ounce tonight.
5: That will be $200, please.
0: Say, that's pretty high.
5: It is my price.
0: All right, I'll take it.
5: My servant will deliver it to you in the other room.
0: Shall I pay him the money?
5: No, I will take that.
0: Okay, here you are. Now, when do I meet this partner of yours?
5: Whenever you wish.
0: All right, tomorrow night. I want 2 more ounces of junk, and I'll pay only $195 for him. Tell him that, will you?
5: Would you not like to call him and tell him yourself?
0: Well, that's an idea. I'll call him from the drugstore on the corner. Or do you have a phone?
5: I have no phone here.
0: Well, I'll see you tomorrow night at the club.
5: Yes, tomorrow night.
3: Joyce called the chief and within half an hour received the morphine. With her purchase, she reported to the sheriff's office where the federal agent Nugent awaited her.
0: In about half an hour, a man came up to me with this box of cigars and took the money I had marked.
4: I see. Did you know him?
0: Well, I never saw him before, but he said he was sent by the chief.
4: Then you still haven't seen the chief, huh?
0: Not yet, but I talked to him over the phone.
4: Yes, I know. Sheriff Root made dictograph records of the conversation.
0: Oh,
4: we had his line tapped for a week.
0: Well, what's the next move?
4: You still have an appointment to meet him tomorrow night, haven't you?
0: Mm-hmm.
4: All right, I'll go with you. When you meet the chief, come outside the club. And if you've made a purchase, open your purse and close it.
0: Like this?
4: Yes, that's right. Now, I'll give the signal and my men will close in from the alley. Sheriff Root will go in the front way. I'll have men staked at the chief's office, and if he gives us the slip, we'll nab him there. And when the fun starts, you beat it.
0: All right. I wish you luck.
4: You'll need the luck if the chief gets suspicious.
0: I know. I might go to sleep in one of Mr. Wu Sing's opium rooms.
4: And not wake up, huh? Well, good night.
0: Good night.

0: Miss Jean, may I present my partner, Mr.?
1: Oh, yes, yes, I think we've met before. By telephone?
0: Yes, so you have.
2: Yes, but I've been looking forward to this.
1: Yes, no doubt you have. Working as you are, alone.
2: Oh, yes, alone.
1: Just what do you do with all the junk you're buying?
2: Oh, I managed to get rid of it in time.
1: I see. I understand you operated in L.A.
2: Mm-hmm. A little.
1: Lately?
2: Yes, why?
1: Oh, nothing. Used to be in charge of our office there.
2: Long?
1: 7 years.
2: Well, you should know the racket from top to bottom.
1: Yes, I do. From both sides.
2: Yes, from both sides.
0: Miss Jean has voiced distrust of our assistant.
2: Yes, I don't like this third-party stuff. I deal direct or not at all from now on.
1: I see. Well, I think that can be arranged. You need any stuff tonight?
2: Yes, an ounce.
1: Oh, you an ounce handy?
0: Many of them.
1: Good. Let Jean have what she wants. You have the money, of course.
2: Right here in my purse.
1: Good. Now take it and take care of it for you, if you wish.
2: All right. Here you are.
1: Is your share, Wu?
0: My thanks to you. Your package, Miss Jean.
2: Thank you. Well, I'll be running along.
1: Just a minute. I'll show you to the door. Nice weather we're having, isn't it?
2: Yes, isn't it?
1: You been here long?
2: 6 weeks.
1: I see. Just long enough.
2: Well, it's too long to suit me.
1: You, staying long?
2: Oh, it all depends. I must have lost my handkerchief. Well, maybe it's in my purse.
1: Oh, here, let me open the door for you.
2: Well, thank you. Oh, here's my hanky. I have it in my purse all the time.
3: You're under arrest, Hanson.
1: Huh? What is this, a joke?
3: I'd say it was pretty serious when a federal narcotic agent turns out to be head of a dope ring.
1: Why, what are you talking about? You haven't got anything on me. This is a frame-up.
3: Oh, is that so?
1: Wait a minute. What's that?
3: That's Sheriff Root and my men arresting your Chinese confederate.
1: Now, look here. You can't get away with this. You haven't got a shred of proof.
2: No, a few minutes ago, Mr. Hanson, you told me you had been in charge of the Federal Narcotic Bureau in Los Angeles for 7 years.
1: Yeah, so what?
2: Well, it seems to me that in that length of time, you'd recognize marked money when you see it.
1: Marked money?
2: Yes, you've got a pocket full of it. I just gave it to you in exchange for an ounce of dope.
1: I knew I should have taken care of you right away. I warned Wu that we were playing with dynamite.
2: Yes, and this time it exploded right in your face.
4: You may know some friend who foolishly denies himself the pleasure and satisfaction of the best things this life has to offer because he proceeds on the theory that various products, which he describes as almost as good as the real thing, cost less. That, my friends, is not thrift. It's real extravagance. It is not thrift to use a motor oil that breaks down, ruining your motor and sentencing it to a premature death. Millions of motorists in 45 nations throughout the world have discovered the real money-saving qualities of Sinclair motor oils. They have learned that the so-called almost as good lubricants do not cost less in original purchase price and actually cost more in the repair bills for which they are to blame. If Sinclair motor oils cost more, which they do not, you would still be wise to Sinclairize for safety with this tougher, smoother lubricant. Sinclair motor oils do not break down because this jelly and wax are completely removed by a patented Sinclair process. Really, friends, when you know all the facts, you really can't afford to experiment with lubricants which claim to be almost as good as Sinclair motor oils. Sinclairize for safety by ordering your Rio Grande dealer to refill the crankcase with Sinclair Opaline, the oil that comes in the sealed tamper-proof cans and is stronger, smoother, and tougher and costs only 25 cents a quart. Have it done tomorrow morning when you drop in for another tank full of that Power Plus Ping Minus Police Car Performance Rio Grande Cracked Gasoline. And again we hear from Sheriff Root.
5: With a few minor dramatic liberties, this story occurred exactly as you've heard it tonight. Four Chinese, Hanson and his accomplice, were brought to the trial. The man Wu Sing startled us all by making a full confession, as did the contact man for Hanson. Only the narcotic agent insisted upon his innocence. His case is now on appeal, although his first trial resulted in conviction on 12 counts of his indictment. Definitely, this was a crime that did not pay. I wish to express my own and the thanks of the citizens of Reno to Joyce McAllister for her splendid work in this case.

Washoe County Sheriff's Office calling all cars. Attention all sheriff's cars. Cancellation broadcast 200. Suspects in this case now in custody. That's all.